0: new Tings and all those people for the Olympics? Because there's a part of me that says, listen, I don't want to stop you playing sport. What do we do? So all the transgender people too, what do we do with them? They can't play women's sport. Okay, no, understood that. And the international athletics, amateur athletics, and the professional athletics, obviously, have said you can't. Fair enough. They can't play rugby. Fair enough. Yeah, but what about this group that's in the middle? Where do they go if they don't play women's sport? And yet, to all intents and purposes, they've been living as a woman their entire lives.
1: Michael Laws, Uncensored, on The Platform.
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3: The Northland and Auckland today cloudy with isolated showers, but it looks like it should be clearing up tomorrow. Waikato, Waitomo and the Central High Country, cloudy isolated showers becoming confined to the ranges in the morning and then fine spells increasing. Coromandel, Bay of Plenty, Gisborne to Wairarapa, also for Horowhenua to Wellington, should be fine with a few areas of cloud. Taranaki to Manawatū, isolated showers becoming lighter and confined to the ranges in the morning, fine spells increasing. For Buller, Grey and Westland, we've got showers for Grey and Buller. They clear the Savo or evening and then fine everywhere, with a few showers developing tomorrow. For Nelson, Marlborough, Canterbury and Otago, fine weather. Clutha, Southland and Fiordland, you got a bit of a mixed bag. Cloudy with a few showers on the south coast. That spreads to all of Fiordland tonight. Then showers become frequent and heavier tomorrow night. Finally, the Chathams, mostly cloudy with showers at times.
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1: Good afternoon. Welcome into the platform. We've had lunchtime too. Is your tummy rumbling? It will be after we've had this conversation. Is there anything better than a really good toasty, crispy, buttery bread, gooey melted cheese, and fillings that make you wonder why you ever would eat anything else? Well, the Great New Zealand Toasty Takeover is back for another year, with cafes and restaurants from the top to the bottom of the country battling it out to create New Zealand's best toasty. One of this year's standout entries is smoked brisket and blue cheese creation from a place in Hastings in Hawke's Bay that's already proving a hit. Black Betty barbecue owner Dan Meredith joins us now. Dan, good afternoon.
2: How you doing? Thanks very much for having me.
1: Look, I'm already I'm so hungry. My tummy's screaming just even talking about it. Hey, firstly, Hastings is my town. That's where I grew up, so this makes me happy that you're representing Hastings. And before we get to your latest creation, Dan, this isn't your first rodeo, is it? Because you entered the Toasty Takeover, what? But it was 2022 the last time? Or have you done every year?
2: This is it. I think we've missed 1 year, but this is our third time in the competition year. And our first toasty is still on the menu, and it's still one of the most popular things on the menu, actually.
1: Yeah. That's crazy. Now, that's a 2022 one called the Corn Star. Love the names, by the way. And I gather there's corn in it. What else have we got in the Corn Star?
2: Well, the Corn Star, that was the first one we did, and that one's made with our cornbread, which is a highly secretive, highly sought after.
1: It's actually the bread
2: on our menu. So we've got the cornbread, the brisket, caramelised onions, and cheese sauce. And evidently, this one we're doing this year, the smoky blue, is similar. We've just changed the bread and changed the cheese and a few other bits and pieces of the sauce.
1: All right, so let's talk about the smoky blue. Because in its name, obviously gives it away. But you're using the brisket again, the smoked brisket. And tell us about that. It's got a lot nice kind of low slow cook on it.
2: Yeah, so we smoked the brisket. It's evidently Australian Angus, but we smoke it 12 hours. And it's similar to the corn star. We've made our own blue cheese, caramelised onions, and we use a local sourdough, which was made by the French bakery down the road. Yeah.
1: It's
2: a really nice mix between the blue cheese and the caramelised onions. It's a really nice little offset between the two. Yeah,
1: they are our partners. They are partners forever. However, Dan, blue cheese is a little bit like pineapple on a pizza, my friend. You either love it or hate it. Are you taking a bit of a gamble here?
2: That's the beauty, I reckon. I reckon that's the beauty about it. You know, and we've had a lot of people come in that don't like blue cheese.
1: Mm.
2: And they've had the toasty and they actually loved it, you know. So
1: okay.
2: I don't know. I just like to push the limits on everything, you know. Sort of, you know what I mean? Like it's a bit of a talking point and things like that.
1: Yeah.
2: But also, I think we've formulated the sauce so it caters for the people that love blue cheese and the people that sort of not so sure, you know. So yeah, I think execution is key and getting the levels right. I think you know when you get a simple toasty like this, it's just having all those components work together so well, you know.
1: What is, you mentioned the fresh sourdough from your baker down the road. Now, is it true that it's so popular, or you went through, more than 10 loaves of this sourdough on the first day of the comp? I mean, what the hell?
2: On the first day, and it hasn't really slowed down. I think this is week three, and we're getting to about 500 toasties now, and we only open four days a week.
1: Is there anything else on the menu? Is it just toasties are going out the door? Which, I mean, that's great.
2: Pretty crazy, yeah. A little bit of pressure with the poor old chef just toasting all day long, but it looks awesome, man, and it's really cool to see.
1: And
2: people coming in, you know.
1: What's the secret? I know you're not going to give me the chef's recipe for your corn star bread, but what makes a great toasty, Dan?
2: I think it would be that the harmony of the ingredients you put together.
1: Yeah.
2: But I think a lot of people miss the toast itself, you know, just a good lather of butter and a really nice golden caramelization when all the sugars sort of start to caramelize and just get, you know, just that perfect kind of crunch and toast to it.
1: Yes, right.
2: You know what I mean? And not too much filling. You want something that you can pick up. It's not going to be, you know, saggy or pulled to bits and things like that. So just that you can fit into your mouth and just crunch in one bite, get all the flavors in one go, you know?
1: Yeah. All right. So the Great Toasty Takeover has become quite a big deal for the likes of your establishment and other cafes and restaurants around the country. What's it like competing? You know that you're going up against all these other places. It's a bit of a buzz.
2: It is a buzz, man. And honestly, it's just cool to see the buzz around it, and everyone's just everyone's excited about it at a time that we need customers more than ever. You know, like it's really cool to just see people just getting up out and about and just they're going around. We've had 3 other venues that have come to try our toasty. You know, they're doing the toasty toast. You know what I mean? Like it's really cool to see just things like this going on. You know, and
1: what does it mean for the winning, for the winning cafe or restaurant, Dan? What do you get? What's your prize?
2: To be honest, I actually don't know. I don't know. I don't really go into stuff thinking of what the end prize is. I'm just really excited just to do it and get the recognition, you know, and just to even see Black Betty on the map and then, you know, Leah Panther ringing me up and doing an interview about it. It's cool as, you know what I mean?
1: Nice. He's won my vote already. I haven't even tried it and he's got my vote. But it's like, isn't it like with the Pie Awards, right, which I've been lucky to go to for about 20-odd years. When that pie shop wins, Dan, it changes their lives. Like literally the next day they're making triple the pies. And, it's people drive miles to go and get pie. So I can imagine it's the same for if you win the best toasty. People will come to you if you win it. So it's a big deal.
2: It's definitely another point of difference, you know, another thing to come for. Yeah. I mean, we have a really solid customer base, you know, which I'm very grateful for, and the menu is very consistent, you know, but this is just another thing, which would be awesome to see. Yeah.
1: So you've already told us, because I said what makes a good toasty, the butter, make sure you don't kind of put too much in it. That's my problem, Dan. I do overfill my sandwiches and toasties. But for anyone wanting a great... Yeah, I know, but even my husband goes, it's a doorstop, babe. Why do you put so many things? I go, it's condiments. You've got to put everything in.
2: What's your sort of favourite toasty that you do at home late night after your work and things?
1: Well, after a few bevvies. Yep, absolutely. Yeah. We are cheese hounds. We love a good quality cheese. I like a really strong cheddar. I'm also in love at the moment with a really good Parmesan. And I mix the two, and I don't know if they're supposed to put them in the toasty, but I love Parmesan. There's something salty and strong.
2: Yeah, and I'm
1: like you I like onions, you know, like I put in a pickle, some kind of pickle.
2: Yep.
1: And then for my protein, I don't really have a lot of slow brisket around the house. So I literally would probably put in, sorry, Dan, boring, ham.
2: Well, that's a flavour offset. Like if you can offset it with something sweet, against something that's salty and smoky, you know, things like that.
1: Yes.
2: And then you've got your something crunchy, it just sort of ticks the boxes in your brain when you eat it.
1: Oh my gosh. And finally, Dan, Black Betty Barbecue started in your driveway during COVID. Did you ever imagine 6 years later, you know, you've got this great restaurant and event space and your own whiskey bar, I believe?
2: Yeah, we bought the saloon last year, actually. And to be honest, no, I didn't see it. This is a very organic thing that's happened over the 6 years due to really good customer base, great staff all along the way. You know, like it's just a lot of support that you need to build something like this. But it's I'm just kind of the driver in the seat. You know what I mean?
1: Yeah. Fantastic. Oh, you're doing something right, though, my friend. And when does this wrap up? When will we phone the winner?
2: I think there's another 3 more weeks. I think it's a 6-week competition, And
1: all right. So
2: we just
1: my producer Kelly and myself will Kelly's in Wellington and she said she could easily make it to Hastings. I said, all right then.
2: I could probably do a little experiment, see if we could ship one down to you.
3: Hey!
1: Kelly, what?
2: In a refrigerated poly box, you know?
3: Oh, mate, you got my number? That sounds good.
1: Dan, you stay on the line, my friend, and have a chat to Kelly. She's one of the best. So if you can do that for her, man, you should be.
2: Yeah.
1: She literally, you'll have a fan for life.
2: Oh, wow, that'd be cool.
1: But good on you. Hey, and good luck too, Dan. I really mean it. You're a good bloke, and all these good things are coming. And I tell you, the smoky blue, it sounds divine. So all the best.
2: Yeah, I appreciate that. Yeah, no worries. Thanks very much for the call.
1: Good on you. Stay there, Dan. That is Dan Meredith. He is the owner of and founder of Black Betty Barbecue. Smoke blue, smoky boo, smoky boo. A little bit of smoky booness. Now, I didn't say this to Dan because, you know, Dan's a businessman and this is obviously the price point that he believes it should be at, and he's selling hundreds. They're $25. Gosh, things have changed, eh? When you buy, my husband would say, oh, it's cheese on toast. I'll say, it's a bit more than cheese on toast, but $25. When was the first toastie invented? No one knows exactly, but the modern toasted cheese sarnie dates back to the 20s when sliced bread and electric sandwich toasters became popular. The toasted cheese sandwich really took off after J.L. Kraft, yes, Kraft as in K.R., you know, Kraft cheeses. They're cheeses, aren't they? They probably do a lot more now. After J.L. Kraft patented, you know the word, processed cheese in 1916. Making it melt consistently. In New Zealand and Australia, the humble cheese toastie became a household staple in the 50s and the 60s with the arrival of the electric Jaffle irons. Remember them? Oh, my gosh. So this year's competition is the ninth, 9 years in, of the Great New Zealand Toastie Takeover. Around 200 cafes, bars, restaurants and food trucks take part. That's great, food trucks as well. And there's been some interesting entrants this year. Of course, you've got Dan there with his from Black Betty Barbecue in Hastings with his smoky blue. But besides his one, there's been a few entries getting attention. In Auckland, there's a place called Schecter's Deli, which made headlines because they brought out the McReuben. Now, the Reuben, so you've got the Reuben, which is a type of sandwich. They call it the king of all toasties, actually, is a Reuben. That is pastrami or corned beef, Swiss cheese, sauerkraut, and a tangy dressing. Now, this place in Auckland called it the McReuben because I don't know why, actually, but they got in trouble with McDonald's. Oh, McDonald's. So McDonald's objected to the use of the MC prefix, McReuben. There's another one in Auckland called the Arth, A-A-R-T-H, Arth Cafe. They did an Indian-inspired Reuben with house-made Indian spice pickles. That's been getting rave reviews online thus far. Last year's winner went to Auckland. I know it's very Auckland-centric at the moment, went to the Toast on the Green and Newmarket. Actually, if my memory serves me, I think we tried to get a hold of this guy and they never got back to us. Boo. Obviously got two above their station. Toast on the Green, Chef Mike Shank. Oh, man, this sounds good. A McChickle and bacon. Did they get in trouble by putting an MC in the front? McChickle. So I gather it's chicken and bacon. What were the ingredients? Shredded chicken, crispy bacon, burger sauce, American cheddar, McClure's bread and butter pickles and a pickle pesto. Oh, I'm in love. It beat out 208 other toasties and was Auckland's first ever overall winner. Judges described it. The judges described it as a polyamorous marriage. Oh, a polyamorous marriage of fun flavours. Get your minds out of the bedroom. Is it the pesto pickle that did it? Praised for its balance and flavour. So, yeah, there we go. Apparently, the entrants have to have a cheese. So of all the toasties that go in, it is over 6 weeks. Dan was right. Every entry has to have a cheese of some description, a vegan alternative. If you don't eat cheese, just get out of the competition. If you don't eat cheese, you're not my friend. Just get out. McClure's Pickles, because they're the sponsors. Be able to be eaten by hand. What else are you going to use? To be able to eat with your feet. What a funny part of the... I suppose they mean you've got to be able to pick it up, right? Like, I mean, why would you not? That's a weird thing to put in, but anyway. And it's got to be served hot. So those really, that's just really all they've got to do. The Pie Awards, which I won't launch into because I'm confusing or confuse you all, they've got much stricter rules, like down to the weight and the size of their pies. These guys are a bit loosey-magoosey, aren't they? But still... Ladies, I make a deep smoked venison salami that when sliced with a good cheddar and a scratch of Parmesan cheese and a pickle does the trick. Chirpy Dave.
3: Oh my God, Dave, you've killed me.
1: Dave, you had us at ladies.
3: And deep smoked.
1: And deep smoked venison salami. But look, a good cheddar and a scratch of Parmesan. You're exactly how, that's what I said. I like a good sharp cheddar. I actually use a lot of Parmesan. I'm starting to go really nuts. I grate it. I bought for the first time, I've seen them on these cooking shows, Kelly, and I thought.
3: You got a Parmesan grater?
1: Yeah, the long, thin, they hold it up.
3: I got a cheese tool the other day too.
1: A cheese tool?
3: But it's like one of those, it's like a wood plane kind of thing.
1: You are a cheese tool.
3: Oh, yeah. I'll happily take that. That's not even an insult.
1: Yeah, it looks like a file, it's like not very wide.
3: Yeah, gotcha.
1: Be careful, it's very gratey.
3: Yeah.
1: Like it'll hurt your fingers.
3: It's great.
1: And it's got a little, it's great. And you go over it, like, and it just gives you so much of that beautiful, really fine cheese.
3: Yeah, I had a good Caesar, I'm going to sound like a W anchor now, but I had a really good Caesar salad in Wellington City the other weekend, and they had that beautiful, fluffy, grated Parmesan on the top of it.
1: This is what actually, it gives you. Fluffy.
3: Fluffy, yeah. No, I'm quite a cheese connoisseur now.
1: Well, you do get cheese delivered.
3: I do, and I just got my latest cheese subscription.
1: Kelly.
3: Again, I'm sounding like a W anchor, but hey.
1: Kelly has a cheese subscription.
3: I only got it because I love me cheese, but I'd go to the different fromageries around the place. But when I went to America, I got ear points with Air New Zealand, the Kudu Club thing. So I went through the store and went, oh, what can I buy? I got to use these points. Why not? Oh my God, a 3-month cheese subscription. And so I went, yep, do it to Whitestone Cheeses. I think they come from Oamaru. I got my latest subscription yesterday. So you get 4 cheeses. Oh, and tasting notes.
1: And you get different tasting.
3: Yeah, it comes to tasting notes. So last night I got a Benmore Brie because I love a good soft one. You don't get to pick; they just send it out. But there's been no complaints so far. I got a lovely wedge of Benmore Brie, lovely soft sticky cheese. I got a Shenley Station Blue, which is crumbly and sharp. Never liked blue cheese until about 3 years ago.
1: How I like
3: ago.
1: My men.
3: Crumbly and shit. Okay, yeah, right. Thanks, all sorts. I like mine blue.
1: She's got to think of it now.
3: Wait on. Mature and aged. Then I got a Tortita, what's it called? Tortita Tasty, which is like, it comes in like a wax seal and it's like a nice cheddar, mature aged cheddar. And then a sharp golden cheddar as well. The, I can't remember what it's called, something gold.
1: Oh, is that your fave?
3: Amazing.
1: Oh, you are starting to learn about the cheeses. Good. Well done.
3: Yes, and the tasting notes help. And it's like, this would pair nice with a Central Otago Pinot Noir. And I'm like, oh, if only I liked wine.
1: Yeah. So you just, what do you have them on? Just a little cracker?
3: Yeah, dude, I've got about 3 different crackers on the go now. Depends on the texture and the flavour. Because you can have rice crackers with the brie, or you can have a nice, seeded grain cracker. Look at me, I'm elevating. Used to be just on a bloody snacks or a Ritz or whatever.
1: Yeah.
3: But I've got those as well.
1: Nothing wrong with them.
3: I usually just chuck it on one of those or a, what are they called? Ched. Oh, it's not cheds. Whatever the heck. Sesame wheats or something.
1: Yeah.
3: And then a bit of, is it Whitlocks? Whitlocks do a lovely caramelised onion relish.
1: Oh my gosh, Kelly.
3: I know. But I haven't got as far as into, venturing into like quince paste or like fruit pastes yet. Yeah, but I wouldn't say no.
1: This is nice.
3: But
1: well, what happens when your free subscription runs out? Are you going to keep it up?
3: Yeah, I am. Well, I've only used about a third of my my money, my EarPoints thing. So I'm going to actually get another 3-month subscription, and then I think a third one, but I think I'll have to top it up with, I have to pay like an extra $20 or something.
1: Can you, with your operation though, you can't probably eat a lot of cheese, can you?
3: I can try.
1: Oh, you try.
3: Thing is with cheese, because a lot of it's got protein in it, I can actually have it as a meal. I have 5 or 6 crackers with the pickle and whatnot, that does me. It fills me up, and I'm like,
1: I'm
3: so excited.
1: I love cheese for dinner. I'll do cheese for dinner. Easy.
3: It is so recommended. Cheese for breakfast is good.
1: We are being a bit mean, I see. Look, you girls, stop being mean. I was diagnosed with stage 2 diabetes yesterday, and I can't eat much except bloody rabbit food.
3: Oh, Dave.
1: Love me blue cheese and venison. Boo-hoo. Dave.
3: I'm genuinely sorry. Sorry, that sucks, dude. Man. Okay, well, I could tell you there's a nice Caesar salad. Caesar salads are good.
1: Caesar salads are good.
3: Just don't put the cheese on them.
1: Oh, Dave, this is Dave Alorney. Oh, no, bugger. I do want to talk just a little bit more about it. That's all, Dave, and promise we'll move on. What is your, because I love that Dan Meredith asked me what my toasty go-to is.
3: Your go-to.
1: And I thought it was a bit boring, actually, but that's what we have in the house, cheese and ham and pickle.
3: Well, you can't go past a good ham and cheese, right?
1: Past a good ham and cheese, let me tell you. What's your one? What's in the Fox household?
3: I've always loved, I've been quite partial to a ham, cheese, salami and barbecue sauce, just for a bit of tang. Lately I have, if I'm going to eat one, I like to have, your standard ham and cheese with maybe a little bit of that caramelised onion relish stuff.
1: Love that stuff.
3: Or a bit of pickle, sliced up gherkin-y pickle-y things, because it's nice for a bite. What I like to do, because again, I love cheese, is I've got one of those flat toasty machines, so it's not like a one that...
1: Oh, yeah, I've got a flat one too, yeah. But
3: I make sure I put a bit of cheese, put butter on it and you put it under the press and that's cool and it's cooking. But when it starts to go slightly brown, when it's, getting crisped up.
1: Almost ready.
3: I actually put a bit of grated cheese on the outside of the toast as well. So when it cooks, it has this, not burnt, but like a nice crunchy cheese on the outside as if it's spilled out.
1: It doesn't stick to the plate?
3: Nah.
1: Oh, so you put the plate back down and then when you lift it up, it's burnt into the...
3: Yeah.
1: It's gone into the bread.
3: It goes all crispy and stuff. And I was like,
1: what a great tip.
3: Mate, it's making me sound like I'm such a master chef. I'm not. I'm like, I lived on toasted sandwiches as a flatmate for years.
1: Do you know what brings back great memories, though, is because we didn't grow up with those machines, but we had the iron, the Quixie iron, they were called.
3: And
1: they had a really long handle and you put them in the fire.
3: Yeah, that's nostalgic as hell.
1: Yeah, my mum, we used to have it on Sunday night. It was a Sunday night dinner. So mum got out a loaf of bread and it was loved it in winter. We just did it in winter. And the fire would be going and would be, we'd probably, Sunday was also bath night. So Sunday
3: once
1: night
3: a week,
1: was,
3: our weekly bath.
1: Yeah, yeah. I'm starting to think we only had a bath once a week.
3: Oh, my God. Well,
1: no, surely
3: kids are
1: we
3: different,
1: didn't.
3: Right? Kids are different.
1: No, surely we didn't. No, because we didn't have a shower back there. We only had a bath.
3: Yeah.
1: So mum would run the bath and there was this is before her and dad broke up, there was 5 of us that went through the water.
3: Jeez.
1: So mum and dad went first,
3: gross.
1: And then mum. And then the 3 girls, then we had a bath. And then when my parents divorced, Sunday night I remember was hair washing night. Or maybe it was just hair washing night in the bath.
3: You're swimming in people's soup.
1: Oh, well, that's how we grew up.
3: Well, I guess so.
1: So we all shared the bath. We just topped it up with hot water. Then we got out into our gym jams and then we went into the lounge where the fire was going and there was mum sitting on the floor in front of the fire with a couple of bags of lovely white thick toast bread because, that's how we grew up. Then she would put lashings of good old kiwi butter on it.
3: Yeah.
1: Slam it into the little jaffly thing, the Quixie iron, and then... Here's the pure genius. She would open a can of spaghetti.
3: Oof. Oh, you fellas were flash. Can't afford spaghetti
1: let
3: now.
1: Me tell you, let me tell you, cuz I tell you what.
3: Oh.
1: So she opened up the biscotti, as I used to call it as a kid.
3: Biscotti.
1: And she'd put in a big dollop of that and then she'd do a big thick cut of cheese. And then if we were being a bit flash and felt like it, should crack an egg in there.
3: Oh, my God. That sounds ideal. What a Sunday
1: this
3: night.
1: This is not to be attempted by a novice. And then she would, shut it up and then she'd put it in the fire and us kids would just sit there like hungry Labradors waiting.
3: Wait, one at a time.
1: But it was one at a time. So then she'd pull it out and, and bless my mum, she ate last, right? So then the kids got it and you've got to blow on it because spaghetti gets really hot. And then the egg would go everywhere. And then by the time I wanted another one, Mum was still cooking her one. So it took a while. It was like an hour to get a couple each. But I tell you what.
3: That's the joy of the family time.
1: It's one of my favourite memories. Sitting in front of the fire on a Sunday having spaghetti, cheese and egg. Toasty. So when I see these stories about, you know, toasties, I do have to have a little bit of a giggle when now they've turned into these 24-hour smoked brisket with a blue cheese, foie gras, and, you know, it's a bit fancy-schmancy coming in at $25, and I'm like, man, I don't know, take a spaghetti one and spaghetti, cheese and egg.
3: Can't really go wrong, can you?
1: Oh. Then I also found out years later that Mum actually, that was we had that dinner, because she'd run out of money and that's all we could afford.
3: Oh. Well, that works. Whatever works.
1: She said, yeah, that would have been the end of the week and we'd kind of out of food. But we always had spaghetti and we always had bread and we always had milk and we always had butter and cheese. We always had cheese.
3: Think about all those ingredients you just said and how unaffordable they are nowadays.
1: I know.
3: Butter, spaghetti even. You know, even your loaf of bread, okay, you can get your dollar loaves or whatever now, but jeez.
1: Yeah, everything that we were using back then was because we were literally poor, but we had lashing. We always had butter, a lot of cheese, eggs, milk, bread in the house. That was like a staple. This is what Kiwis grew up on in my generation and yours too, Kelly. I mean, you know. And now it's like a luxury. It's just devastating, really. Yeah.
3: Well, I picked a good day to forget my lunch again, didn't I? So, yeah, no, we're all in bloody torture listening to this.
1: All right, and finally, Leah, any cheese with fig or apple? Oh, yeah. Oh, you are exotic, B. Dear God, my mouth is watering. Hey, guys. Thanks, guys. Better living, everyone. I'm waiting. Better living, everyone.
3: Oh, I was a bit slow on that.
1: After talking about food. All right, we are back shortly on the platform.
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2: The Right Honourable Winston Peters, leader of New Zealand First, warmly invites you and your family to the campaign launch public meeting at 2 p.m. on Sunday the 19th of July at the Dewdrop Event Centre in Manukau. 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
3: Brenda says it's going to sound weird. I love anything that starts with that conversation. It's going to sound weird, but anyway, Fridays in our house were, now forgive me, I hope I say this right. Was it Boer Wars? Boer Wars? B-O-R-E-W-O-R-S. It'll be an Afrikaans. Boer Wars and Pap Night. Pap is like a grainy, salty porridge that you can roll into a ball, served with a tomato and bacon sauce, and would all sit on the floor on newspaper so that we didn't miss. Yes, we had plates. And that was Friday night's family's ball wars night. Isn't that lovely? Even though I probably massacred the, how I say how that word. But isn't that amazing? We've all got, no matter how you were brought up, you know, in a well-to-do or comfortable home, or maybe a little bit on Struggle Street, we have memories of certain nights, you know, beyond just your fish and chip Friday, which is a very Kiwi thing. But yeah, so B, you remember that night, that was on a Friday when you guys sat on the floor. And I remember the spaghetti toasty in the fireplace. Which wasn't as romantic idea that I remembered, because it's because we really didn't have any food in the house except that. But I said to Mum years later, when she'd joke saying, oh yeah, it's because we didn't have enough food at the time. I was like, yeah, but Mum, it's one of my most favourite memories. So, you know, don't ruin it for me. Don't ruin it, Mum. Hey ladies, funny as Leah, I remember when I was little, we had the camp toasty device and used to sit it on the pot belly stove and fight with my siblings about who would get the first one. Say it like in my house. Now, of course, we've got the V12 double overhead cam George Foreman. It makes four at once and you don't burn your hand trying to open it, says Damo. And that's great, Damo, but you know the downside to that is we're not waiting anymore. We live in that gratification world, don't we? You know, we sat there staring into the fire, just willing our spaghetti toasty to cook quickly, and who was going to get the next one? You and your family, you sat round with your watching your toasty device, sitting on the potbelly stove, ready to fight over who would get the first one. That was just, you know, that's how we did it. And like you said, I love how you've done it. And now, of course, you get one that makes four and there's no waiting, and yeah, they all look the same. Ah, well. Leah, my mother had one of those toasting irons. It had the long handle and two round, quite deep parts on either side. Yes, Gail, that was our one. Black as ashes beige. A bit like a railway crossing bells on a pole. Yeah, it was quite, they were really deep. That's why Mum could put spaghetti, big hunk of cheese and an egg. Try putting that in a toasting machine, it would just spill everywhere. But yeah, so when you closed it, it was quite round. It kind of almost came out like a ball. Now I look back, it was like a toasty ball. And boy, you could burn yourself. Oh, where was that cop, you know? Always blow on a pie. You try spaghetti. Biscotti gets bloody hot.
4: It gets like molten temperatures,
3: doesn't it? Ooh. Doesn't it, Kelly?
4: Cheese does too.
3: Oh, cheese. Have you ever had cheese like caught on your lip?
4: Mm-hmm.
3: And then it burns your lip and you're trying to, you know, you've taken something and it's all, and it comes out and it's all squidgy and you're like, oh, this is great. Oh, no, it's on my lip. Oh, it's on my lip. Oh, my God.
4: I had some serious proper burns as a child when it was a thing. I know, laugh, eh? When it was a thing.
3: Don't take this the wrong way, Kelly, but I could see you as a wee child, not even waiting till your mum had put it on the plate before your wee hand would reach in and you'd burn yourself.
4: Absolutely. I was such a fatty. And like you, I was the youngest of three kids and my two older sisters were brutal and, you know, you fought for survival. But no, when you'd buy pies, like, you know, just a mince and cheese pie, when they were packaged by Irvine's, I think it was, where you could buy a 9-pack and you shove it in the freezer and then, like, after school or, you know, on the weekend you'd get a pie and you'd microwave it up and that was, like, the cool thing to do in the late 90s. Holy moly, I was like, yeah, I'm going to feed myself a pie. I put it in the bloody microwave for way too long, you know, 5 minutes or something like that.
3: Oh, yeah.
4: And then so I pulled it out and I did the whole... oh, this is delicious. Bite into it. And the first bite, this big lump of cheese, this big, you know, of cheese just went right down onto my lip, right in the center of my mouth. And it just burned. And I swear I smelt and listened to my skin go. And I had the biggest V, like a red giant triangle on my lip. It looked like I had a bloody, you know, a moustache.
3: Oh my gosh, you really did burn yourself.
4: Yeah,
3: no,
4: it was serious. Like I had to rub aloe vera on it every night. So it was really bad. It bloody hurt and it didn't go away. I had a scar for a while. It was quite funny. So yeah, cheese sucks when it bites back.
3: I remember I've been in a restaurant. I mean, this is not a very nice story, but I've been in a restaurant where I've bitten something that was too hot. And you know how you do the, you know, you try and like let air in. And I reacted so quickly, I spat it out. Like I literally dropped it onto the plate.
4: Launched it.
3: And, you know, my friends were kind of like, oh, that's sexy. And I said, it was so hot. My husband just shook his head and looked at me and kept shaking his head at me. I said, oh, no, I was going to burn my mouth. I literally spat it on. Yeah, so people like us, Kelly, we need to, like, just wait a little bit, give
4: apparently,
3: it a beat.
4: Apparently. I don't believe
3: give
4: in
3: it a
4: waiting.
3: Beat.
4: No.
3: No, until it calms down, until we put it in our gob.
4: Well, I did the same thing last night. God, I think I'm a bloody 7-year-old still.
3: Oh, my God.
4: I was cooking a beautiful fettuccine, and I was trying to taste it to get the flavour balance right.
3: I don't know what's happened with Kelly.
4: I went to stir my fettuccine and I was just about to serve it and I was having a bit of a taste test and I went to lick the bloody tongs for some reason. I went, oh, that looks nice and creamy, and I'd put a bit of Dijon mustard in there and some vegetable stock powder and all this sort of thing. And I was like, oh, I'm going to taste it. And instead of, you know, just getting a spoon and doing it that way, I licked the tongs and... oh my God.
3: Again.
4: Ah, yeah, and so that hurt.
3: You never lick the tongs, Kelly.
4: Apparently not.
3: People were listening going, you do not ever lick the tongs.
4: Rookie move.
3: Rookie. She's a rookie. So back to these toasting irons with the long handle and the deep dish that I had and you had, Gail. We didn't have an open fire, but I think it was heated on the stove. On Sundays, Mum made pancakes with lemon juice and sugar. Delicious. Plus, we didn't have a shower in our house either, Leah, that we grew up in, says Gail. Nope. It was everyone. It was animal. It was human soup, as Kelly put it. We all sat in the bath. And Mum wasn't going to empty it and fill it up again because it was expensive and the heat and all that stuff. So, yep, we just all jumped in. Leah, my worst burns were from a toasty hot tomato. The round toasty machine we used to call flying saucers. Isn't this great, people? This is great. We all did it. Look at us with our little toasties and our burning ourselves and staring and fighting our siblings to get more. Actually, we haven't got much time left of the show. This kind of reminds me, because we're talking about toasty machines and toasting irons, I think they're called now, or just, you know, the flat one. And then Gail and I and a lot of us had the long handle jaffles or quicksies. Consumer actually has put together, because I tell you what, I wish I had kept those irons just for sentimental reasons. We haven't even got a fireplace, but it would have worked on the induction. I mean, Leah, no, that would have been boring. But I would have kept them. I don't know whatever happened to them. I think my mum threw them out eventually. But it was a product you don't see often, or you don't see now, really, do you, unless it was handed down through your family. But Consumer has done a product test on quite a few gadgets, I suppose. They're gadgets. They've made a list of these gadgets, and they've said the ones that they love and the ones that they hate. Funnily enough, the old toasting machine doesn't pop up in this one. But anyway, let's have a look what they love. The induction cooktop, which I've had for years. I love induction cooktops. You know, they're flat, they look like glass, they heat up instantly. I'm not alone in that. Consumer says they're probably, possibly, the best kitchen innovation in the past 20 years. Induction cooktops trump all other stovetop types. They're quick, they're responsive, they're safe, they're stylish, they're easy to clean, plus totally sci-fi in a way that heats pans. Associated innovations such as individual element timers keep warm settings. They will transform the way you cook and eventually make you a master chef. What they failed to say, though, because, I mean, all of that is true, what it doesn't do, it has a fault, has one fault. For anyone that's got an induction hobby, you'll understand this. So, you know, when you're boiling something and then it might bubble over a little bit and water, hot water lands on it. The whole thing panics and it starts beeping and it turns every element off. So, you know, your next minute, beep, beep, beep, and you've got to go in and you've got to, like, wipe it all down, take all the water off it and then start again. You know, put all the pots back on and then you start it up again. So that's a bit of that's a bummer, that one, because it's quite sensitive. It's quite a snowflakey way of cooking, but I do like it. I didn't know about this, but I want this one. Auto-dosing washing machines. Gone are the days of wrestling with the detergent drawer and spilling powder every time you need to wash your smalls. Auto-dosing washing machines save two of the most important things, time and money. This is according to Consumer. They say you'll save time by filling the machine's detergent reservoir once a month instead of every wash, and the money because the detergent dose is accurately controlled by the machine. So there's no wastage or overdosing. Some machines will even adjust the dose depending on the soil, your soiling, or your load size. Okay, Mama wants an auto-dosing washing machine. Now, this is where I fall out with them. The dishwasher cutlery tray. Apparently, the debate is still raging in the Consumer New Zealand office. But for some, the case is clear. All dishwashers should have cutlery trays and baskets should be outlawed. No, no, no! They go on to say, this person obviously has no idea what he's talking about, the dishwasher cutlery tray is simply a beautiful idea. Easy to load and unload, ensuring that cutlery stays separated and each piece is properly washed. I've got friends that have got these, and I know they think they're, you know, a little bit above me, but you have to put them in each individual little thingy, hook them in, and then when you take them out, you got to individually take each one out. The basket, besides the fact that sometimes it shoots through and stops the little thingy going round, you just pull the basket out and you've got everything there, so sorry. Oh, Dan, good question. I'll get to that. Flatbed microwaves. Has anyone heard of a flatbed microwave? When I first read it, I thought of a car, like a flatbed. No, it's not even that. This is apparently another super kitchen innovation. Flatbed microwaves solve two of the flaws of turntable microwaves: uniform heating and easy cleaning. Flatbed microwaves have a magnetron. The thing that emits the microwaves. It's concealed in the base. So instead of the food rotating on a plate, which I've got, this magnetron rotates in the base. So your food doesn't go around, I gather. No, it doesn't go around. And evenly spreads out the microwaves to create uniform heating. So finally the days of, you know, your food cold in the centre and burnt on the edges is gone. I think that's a bloody good idea. I'm not a fan of my old, you know, rotating one. And what's the last one? Oh, hot water heat pumps. You can now get heat pumps, like I've got heat pumps in my house, that heat water instead of air. I'm saying it like because I've never heard of them. What is this new fandangle thing? Heat pumps extract residual heat from the air and amplify it to your home. Hot water heat pumps use the same technology to heat water in a cylinder, instead providing an efficient energy efficient way to supply domestic hot water. I wonder how much this costs. And finally, the ones that they loathe. Now, this is consumer. They've released this gadgets that we love, gadgets that we hate. This came about because we've been talking about the toasty, flat toasty machines. Laundry sheets. I never use them as well. These are the things, apparently, they you chuck them in with your clothes instead of using, you know, powder or liquid. Users of laundry sheets will extol their virtues like snake oil salesmen. They're so convenient. They wash my clothes great. They're good for the environment. But the only thing you need to pay attention to, according to Consumer, is our lab test results. Over years of testing, we found laundry sheets are about as effective as using water alone. Do yourself a favour. Don't believe the hype. Okay, fair call. For all you, I think this is a man, this is for the men. Because so far you guys are going, okay, I'm hearing about washing, microwaving, heat pumps. How about TVs? Eh? Eh? Got your attention? Because I don't care about TVs. I really don't. There's a fight, a debate. I'll say a debate going on in the household here. My husband wants a bigger TV. Now, we have a 65-inch telly. It's huge. Now, we've got a big lounge, but it's 65 is big enough. It's big enough that people have walked in and said, gosh, that's a big telly. He wants a 75-inch. Oh, don't we all? I said, no, we do not need a bigger TV. Anywho, so that's where we're at. So 8K TVs, I don't even know what that means, but more pixels are better, right? That's what television manufacturers want you to believe when it comes to their 8K offerings. But at present, there isn't any 8K content available to watch. So splashing out on an 8K TV set is just a waste of pixels and your money. Consumer says avoid it. And finally, my friends, this is very contentious. And a few of you might be going, no, consumer has no idea what they're talking about. Air fryers. Yep, you heard it. There is so much love out there for the air fryer. What are they called? Influencers on TikTok are chucking everything in an air fryer. You know, everything can be done in my air fryer. But really, they aren't a major innovation. Air fryers are basically mini fan-assisted ovens. Clever marketing would have us believe they're the greatest kitchen innovation ever and are super healthy. But the reality is that an air fryer is only as healthy as the food you put in it. Your oven can do just pretty much the same job than an air fryer can, and with greater capacity. We get that they're useful for smaller households and quick cooking, but for most of us, an air fryer is just an ugly appliance taking up the bench space. So I do have an air fryer. In fact, I'm going to use it tonight because I'm doing chicken and chips. And I use air fryer just for the kumara chips that hubby and I are having. They do it quicker than shoving them in the oven. And I'm going to throw another little appliance in here too that I think they've overlooked, and it's a damn good one. And my grandmother had one, and she could cook the pressure cooker. Oh, my God. You want things cooked, you know, tender and quickly? Forget the air fryer, pressure cooker. I'll leave it there. They feature quite heavily on MasterChef Australia, Kelly. And if MasterChef Australia loves them,
4: they do.
3: They have to be good, right?
4: I think I would also like a blast chiller.
3: I would love a blast chiller. Doesn't that? Don't they look great? I want to be able to put my bottle of Chardonnay in the blast chiller, and literally, you know, instead of waiting for it in the freezer, where it's nestled between the peas and the meat. And I have to wait like 15 minutes. And I keep saying to my husband, where's the wine? He's like, it's in the freezer. You've got to wait. And I go, where's the wine?
4: No, see, okay, this could be part of the policy.

0: That's what keeps it alive and fresh. I don't know much about him. Leah, guys, back in my young days, we didn't have a shower either. I'm loving all us, kind of feral, dirty people from the 60s. And, I think we've fallen for this myth that we've got to be in the shower every day. No! Listen to me. Dave the Lawny, back in my younger days, we didn't have a shower either, Leah. I was at college age. We had a light. We had to light the copper to heat the water carried into the house in buckets. Are you serious? Are you serious? And I had a bath maybe every 4 days. Yeah. Yep. I'm with you, Davey. Although we didn't have to carry buckets of water. No. Auto-dosing washing machines, Leah. I have one. We'll never use that function. Really? Eyes rolling. Leah, you can buy the hold-over-the-fire toasty device at camping supply shops. Great for outdoor patio fire toasties and marshmallows. My kitties are over it with supervision, of course. Happy Spardonnay, everybody. This is Damo. See, we're starting a campaign already. It's Damo knows already. Damo knows Spardonnay. Spardonnay. Leah, I loved my induction top, but the pots, etc., are expensive. Also, the amount of time I took a pot to stir it or add something, the bloody moment you take it off, it turns off. 30 minutes later, you wonder why your soup's not ready. Life lessons learned, eh? Says Viv. And Dan says, Leah, where's the cube barbecue? absolute weapon.
1: Absolute weapon.
0: Right? Look, we're already back at the table.
1: We sound like a lovely pair of lesbians in that. I keep getting reminded this by various listeners, and I'm like, you know what? I'd go to a barbecue with us too. So
0: lovely pair of lesbians. We do actually. But you know what? That's the beauty of that ad, and I think we should continue to make them.
1: Absolutely. We've got Output Envy, very good little partners with us. So we've definitely got something out.
0: We've got more coming
1: in the pipeline. So you just wait.
0: For all those that don't have a weekly bath,
1: I can see the stink lines coming out of you. But you just wait. We'll have more. Hey?
0: Yeah, I'm realising we grew up in a very, very feral, dirty time, Kelly. But look, we're still here and we had germs then and no Dettol wipes and we're still here.
1: That's it. Gets your immune system up, right?
0: Yeah, excellent. Dave the Lawny knows. He had to carry his water to the bath. Hey, thank you guys today. Really enjoyed it. And it looks like our issues seem to be a bit over because we've got more texts coming through, which is brilliant. It's tomorrow Friday. I think it's Friday, isn't it? Gosh, Woo! It's been a week.
1: Yeah, it is.
0: So fun Friday tomorrow. We've got Christine Rankin coming up. We love Extina. Also, Andy Clay.
1: Football.
0: No, Andy's great. Well, he's going to talk football because we've got the big match coming with FIFA World Cup. So we're going to have lots of fun again, guys. So we will see you shortly. Look after yourselves and catch us soon on the platform.
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2: In this update, Acting Prime Minister David Seymour says bird flu will not be a rerun of COVID. New Zealand's first case of the H5N1 strain of bird flu has been identified in a brown skua picked up at Wellington's Petone Beach 6 days ago. It's a low health risk because it rarely affects humans, and eggs and poultry are safe to eat. Seymour says the government's been planning for a possible outbreak. He says we'll be okay.
3: Probably the most important thing to get across is that it's bird flu rather than human flu.
2: The Green Party says unions are to thank for workplace rights Kiwis now see as a given. Co-leader Marama Davidson's announced a members' bill to make union membership the default, which is also a party election policy. Membership would still be optional that is, but workers would need to opt out, not in. Davidson says unions ensure New Zealanders work 8-hour days and get paid leave, but workplaces can exploit isolated employees.
4: A particular industry, we're removing allowances for things like tools, literal tools for their trade, removing some of the leave conditions.
2: The Transport Minister is loosening up rules to let people drive heavier zero-emission vehicles. From August 6, people with Class 1 licences can drive vehicles up to 7,500 kilos, increasing from 4,500. Jacob Jones reports.
5: Class 2 trucks and small bus licence holders will be able to increase their limit from 18,000 kilograms to 22,000 kilograms. Chris Bishop says licence thresholds can unintentionally discourage operators from investing in them. He says longer-term decisions about the future of weight limits are still being decided.
2: Doubts about the detail of Australian plans to tackle the environmental cost of AI. Prime Minister Anthony Albanese is promising to pass legislation by early next year, requiring data centres to underwrite or supply their own power and minimise water use. Auckland University senior law lecturer Joshua Uvaraj says the plan has no specifics.
1: Sport on the platform.
2: In sport, the tactics of England manager Thomas Tuchel are under the microscope following the 2-1 Football World Cup semi-final loss to Argentina. The Three Lions conceded two late goals after leading 1-0, but Tuchel is adamant England didn't become too defensive.
6: It was not a structural problem. We changed nothing after the goal, but the match changed completely. But again, it's no problem. I can understand that these discussions are out there, and like, of course, a million of coaches after the game who know it better.
2: Auckland FC will host two of the three men's Kiwi A-League derbies against the Wellington Phoenix this season. And Max Verstappen has confirmed he will honour his Formula One contract with Red Bull. That's sport. I'm Raylene Ramsey.
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7: All right, you are on the platform. I got an email press release the other day from an outfit called Balance New Zealand, the Balance New Zealand political party and their leader, One Coffee. I hope I'm saying that right. And I thought, well, we're into new political parties on the platform. We're into giving everyone a platform and finding out what is on offer in the marketplace of politics this general election year. So I thought we'd better find out more about Balance. And joining us now by phone is One Coffee. One, have I got that right?
8: Yes, that's pretty close. Thanks, Sean.
7: Okay. One, firstly, tell us about Balance New Zealand. Are you registered? Do you have 500 members?
8: Yeah, no, thanks. So Balance New Zealand was basically born out of a discussion between a friend of mine and myself. And that night we just sat around the table, had a couple of beers and tried to solve all the problems of New Zealand. And two heterosexual males ended up in the spa pool and a couple more beers. And by the end of the night, we'd solved all the problems. Well, so we thought. And the very next day, we got together again.
7: Juan, can I just stop you there? I asked you a question. Have you got 500 members?
8: No, not yet.
7: So you're not really, actually, Wayne, you're not really a political party yet, are you?
8: Well, we're an unregistered political party at the moment.
7: Well, you're just two guys in a spa pool, aren't you? You're just two guys in a spa pool, aren't you?
8: No, not at all. You asked me to talk to her about balance, so that's where the story started. So I'm quite happy to continue.
7: Okay, so what are you now? How are they? Are you three guys in a spa pool, or two guys and a girl in a spa pool, or what?
8: Nicely done. Yep. No. So we spent the last 6 months really looking into policy, writing policy, and getting ready for a launch, because all parties have to start somewhere. So we're ready to go. We've gone live. We have a great website that we've built, and we have 18 policies. So it is all about balance. It really is all about not leaning left or right. So I think we think, Harris and I think, that the political environment at the moment is broken, and we really believe that every issue seems to come down to this left versus right battle. And we think that all day, every day, New Zealanders are really tired of it, Sean. Most Kiwis are more worried about how they're going to put gas in their car to get to work and pay the power bill. And I think they've really become disenfranchised with the system. So that's why Harris and I have created Balance New Zealand. It's going to be, it is, a true centre party.
7: Okay, but so at the moment it's two guys in a spa pool and a web page.
8: No, it's not, of course not. It's a lot of hard work.
7: How many other
8: work.
7: People it's involved in the party, Juan?
8: There's only two of us at the moment. We have...
7: So literally it is still the two guys in the spa pool. It is still the two guys in the spa pool.
8: Well, you're really focusing on the spa pool there, Sean. I'll have to...
7: Well, there's not much else to focus on, Juan. You don't have 500 members.
8: There's a full website. Have you been on to the website?
7: Yeah, but a website's just a website, mate.
8: No, it's not. It's more than that. If you look at our policies, then it's far more than that. So we really want to put the balance back in. I truly believe there's a revolution. There is a political revolution, Sean. You see it with the reform in the UK. You see it with One Nation in Australia. And you see it with the rise of Trump.
7: Yeah, but we've kind of already got New Zealand First. We've already got New Zealand First to do the One Nation thing here.
8: Yeah, I'm not talking about One Nation, Sean. I didn't use
7: that
8: words.
7: Well, you did just... you said Pauline Hanson. She's One Nation, mate.
8: No, I was talking about political revolutions that are happening around the world.
7: Yeah, there is. And I would say if there's anyone picking up on that in New Zealand, it's Winston Peters.
8: Yeah, and Winston Peters, how long do you think Winston Peters has, Sean?
7: Well, he's got a party behind him. I think Shane Jones has got a while. There are other people joining New Zealand First.
8: Yep, and Winston Peters started somewhere, and we have to start somewhere as well. So everyone has to have a starting point. So we have to start somewhere, Sean, and this is where we're starting. So we're really passionate. We really think that we can make a difference. I think we can resonate. When I'm talking to people out on the streets and people at markets, absolutely. People are saying, you know, they really like what we're standing for. So we're really encouraged by what we're hearing from the Joe blog, on, you know, the Joe public out there. Absolutely. So...
7: Now I see. I figure on your website, you've got a whole section on the BSA.
8: I do. Absolutely, Sean.
7: Yeah. Okay. Where are you from, Juan?
8: Whanganui. I'm based in Whanganui.
7: Okay.
8: And I live in South Taranaki.
7: And what do you do? And what's your political experience?
8: What do I do? I'm a company director of two companies here in Whanganui, a painting company and a roofing company. I also stretch across into the community as well. I'm the current president of the Surf Lifeguard Services here as well. So I'm really based in community and in business.
7: Okay.
8: So
7: are you a Christian?
8: Really
7: are you a Christian, Juan?
8: I do go to church, Sean, that's correct.
7: Does your mate go to church?
8: No.
7: Okay, you're not an evangelical Christian?
8: No, definitely not.
7: Okay, what denomination church do you go to?
8: I go to Faith City here in Whanganui. So
7: what's Faith City?
8: It's just about Faith City.
7: What's Faith City?
8: Faith City Church is just a church here in Whanganui.
7: No, back up the bus, Juan. I'm interested in this. Is it an Anglican church? No, is it an Anglican church, Presbyterian church, Catholic church?
8: No, it's none of those, I don't think.
7: Well, what is it?
8: It's just a city church. I've only been going not that long, just to see if I can just get a bit of spirituality as well, just to
7: Is it one of them jumping for Jesus of evangelical churches?
8: That's my own personal journey, though.
7: You don't have a personal journey if you're in politics, Juan.
8: Well, I'd like to talk about balance, though, Sean. So, do you have any other questions about balance?
7: I've got lots of other questions, Juan. So, there's just you and your mate in the spa pool. You're a roofer and a house painter.
8: I'm a company director.
7: Of a roofing and house painting company. Okay. How many people work in your company, Juan?
8: In both companies, there's probably 6 or 7 plus administration.
7: Okay. All right. Thank you. That's good. That tells me all I need to know there. Juan, I admire your enthusiasm. You do realize that you have not a hope in hell unless you get the platform bump and you get to 500 members. You really aren't going to have any impact at the election.
8: Well, this journey is really 3.5 years. So we are targeting 2029, 100%. As I said, we've got to start somewhere. We'll be running for the Whanganui electorate seat this time, absolutely.
7: Okay.
8: And it is all about slowly building.
7: Or will you just stand as an independent? Because if you're not a registered party, you can't run.
8: That's right.
7: Yeah.
8: Correct. But under the Electoral Commission, if I can prove that we have a party, a constitution, I can actually put balance next to my name.
7: Well, you could run that up in the spa pool tonight, Juan.
8: You're really focused on that spa pool, Sean. That's lovely.
7: It's just such a brilliant... it's in my mind. You brought it up.
8: Yeah, well, that's where the journey started. That's where the ideas came out. And that's absolutely something that, you know, that's part of what we... how it all came about. So, absolutely.
7: So you're going to stand as an independent if you can't get the party registered?
8: Absolutely, 100%.
7: All right.
8: But I truly believe we need to start somewhere. I truly believe that there is an appetite for the middle. Our slogan is the middle matters. I think the middle has been very disenfranchised at the moment because they feel like they need to be a part of the left bloc or be a part of the right bloc. And then we see the rise of TOP, or the Opportunity Party, and then everyone is starting to decide, well, are they actually part of the left bloc or are they part of the right bloc?
7: Well, everyone's decided they're part of the left bloc, right?
8: Yeah, and I would agree too. So I think so too. I think they're looking at green votes and Labor votes as well.
7: Have you had any experience in politics? How have you voted previously? Where would you have put yourself on the spectrum?
8: Yeah, on the spectrum, absolutely. The last round, I voted for winning. Before that, I voted Labor. My family is steeped in sort of Labor traditions.
7: Yeah.
8: So it is generational, Labor in my family.
7: Have you been a member of New Zealand First?
8: No, I haven't.
7: Okay, and you wouldn't consider standing for them?
8: I did consider that, absolutely.
7: Did you get rejected by New Zealand First, Juan? Did you make an application?
8: No. I didn't make an application. So what basically happened is that I knew that my political career was going to be the last part of my career. So I'm passionate about it. I listen to political talk back all day, the platform, and I knew that I had to give it one go. I had to give it one big push to see if I could manage to get in there and fulfill my destiny. So I didn't actually apply for New Zealand First to do that because there were some of these policies that didn't really resonate with me.
7: Which
8: same
7: ones?
8: Same with Labor, same with National. I'm not too worried about that. But what I'm trying to say
7: Well, no, you've told me.
8: That,
7: Come on, you can't. Yeah, that's like doing a striptease.
8: Sean, no, what I'm trying to say, Sean, is the only way that I could agree with every single policy was to write them all myself, is to join a party that I believed in, and that is the party that...
7: That has no chance whatsoever, Juan, of ever holding any position of power in New Zealand politics.
8: Okay, well, that's your personal opinion, and I appreciate you sharing that with me, but at the end of the day, good people need to put their head above the parapet to give it a go. Good people that have life experience and that can reach over so many demographics need to put themselves up and stand for something. If you don't stand for something, you stand for nothing. I'm standing for something. I truly believe that we can make balance a real thing. If the Opportunity Party can do it, and get to 6% and come into the next election. I absolutely
7: we'll believe that when they see it. And Juan, they got kicked off.
8: That's right.
7: Absolutely. They got kicked off by a multi-millionaire.
8: I absolutely understand that. Yeah, and they, unfortunately they were poisoned with that. But they have reinvented themselves. They went on Trade Me and found a leader, and they're polling all right. But also that's because they are looking and they are resonating into that.
7: Well, maybe you want to jump in the spa pool with Top. Tell us about Harris. Who's Harrison? Harrison. Who's your mate Harrison, the other guy in the party?
8: Yeah, no, Harrison is a good friend of mine, and he's 29, so he's the generation under me. So he's worked in social work with youth, and he's a contractor and does quite a few different things.
7: He's a social working contractor. Does he go to church with you?
8: No, of course not.
7: All right.
8: But no, he's a really good guy, and he's a very intelligent guy who's got a heart of gold. And it was really yin and yang. He had some strengths that I didn't have. Yeah. Everyone has strengths and weaknesses, Sean. And we both absolutely had strengths and weaknesses that complemented each other. Yeah. So
7: are you married, Juan? Do you have a family?
8: Yeah. All my children have left home.
7: Okay. Has your wife left home? Is she still with you?
8: No, she's still with me. Absolutely.
7: Good. But doesn't like sparkles.
8: Oh, you love that sparkle, Sean.
7: Well, I'm there. I just can't get out. I cannot get out, mate.
8: Next time you're in South Taranaki. Yeah.
7: Juan, can I just say I love an optimist. I love idealists. I love people who are going to give it a crack. And I'll tell you what, if you get registered, I'll make you this promise. I never vote in a meaningful way for anyone who's got any chance of getting anywhere near Parliament.
8: I know. So don't vote for us. Vote for opportunity.
7: For anyone who's got any chance of getting anywhere near Parliament.
8: I know. So don't vote for us. Vote for opportunity.
7: Oh, no. If you get registered, if you can get to 500 members, and it's going to have to be a fine day with the wind at your back, mate, I will vote for you.
8: Loving
7: you
8: those
7: you
8: fine
7: let
8: days.
7: Me know. And it's been lovely talking to you, and good luck to you.
8: Yeah.
7: All right.
8: Thanks a lot, Sean. And I just want to say to your audience, you know, we are looking to get to that 500 members. I know there's a lot of disenfranchised people that ring the platform and they do say, I don't know where to go anymore. I don't know where to go. Come over to Balance. Have a look at our website, balancenz.org.nz, and check out our policies. If they resonate
7: with you, how much to join? A dollar?
8: Join.
7: A dollar?
8: $10.
7: $10?
8: $10.
7: That is five times more than those nutting Palestinian people.
8: Yeah. And you know what, Sean? I bet you they'll get to 500 really fast. But that's because that's that extreme side of that people get up, get angry, and they absolutely join things like that. They'll get their $78,000. They'll get their 500 members. But we're in the middle here. We are absolutely going to take our time. We're going to resonate. And we're gonna make a difference.
7: With that sort of money, you'll be able to put a sauna in one.
8: our slogan, Sean, is the middle matters. I believe that middle's disenfranchised.
7: Yeah.
8: And we can pull both sides into the centre.
7: Okay.
8: And really make good, sensible policy.
7: Okay, Juan, I've got to return to planet Earth now. I thank you for your time. That is Juan Coffey. He is the leader. Well, the Balance political. Well, I don't know if it is. Oh, it's basically two guys in a spa pool, but good luck to them.
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7: The government announced, this government, that they were going to void a number of pay equity claims that they alleged would bankrupt the country, well, even more bankrupt than we are at the moment, and that they would reframe the process to make sure that pay equity claims related to a number of professions in particular, I think nursing and teaching were two of the more ones, cleaners was another one, would have to go back to square one. And as you know, this caused a great deal of upset. In the wake of that upset, a People's Select Committee on Pay Equity was put together, which comprised of 10 former female MPs from different parties, led by, or at least she was one of the leading lights, was Marilyn Waring from the National Party. But other National Party MPs, Joe Hayes, you've probably never heard of, Belinda Vernon, who you probably have, Jackie Blue would be another one. Labour MPs like Leanne Dalziel and Nanaia Mahuta. Steve Chadwick, the former mayor, also of Rotorua. And our next guest, Dr. Sue Bradford, former Green Party MP. Formed a People's Select Committee on Pay Equity, in which they wanted to hear, they said, from real people on individuals and groups on the Equal Pay Amendment Bill of last year, arguing that at least they'd get the opportunity to hear them, because the government was just moving so quickly, closed it all down, shut it all up and moved away, that they argued that democracy and justice was not done. Well, they're about to release, if they haven't released already, I haven't seen the media report yet, their own Select Committee report on pay equity and what they found out during this particular, well, public protest, I guess, involving these 10 female MPs. And Sue Bradford, their spokesperson, joins us now. Sue, thanks very much for joining us again. Appreciate your time.
8: Kia ora, thanks for having me.
7: Not a problem. The Select Committee, have you reported your report yet, or is it tomorrow?
8: Yes. No, it was this morning. I've just come out of the launch. We launched it at 10 o'clock this morning at the National Library, and we've also handed over copies to MPs from a number of different political parties at the Parliament, where I am now. So, yes, the report is formally launched, and if anyone out there is interested in the report, it's available on our website. So just go to the Pay Equity People's Select Committee website, easily found. It's a really long, substantive report. We were doing the work that should have happened through the Parliament. We did it all voluntarily. Not a penny was paid. You know, I had to pay my own airfares down to Wellington this week. Not easy. And so it's been a huge labour of love and a labour of solidarity with all the workers now and in future who've had their chances of pay equity wiped out by what the government did under urgency in May last year.
7: Okay. So it was sort of a protest movement to a large extent, wasn't it, the People's Select Committee?
8: I wouldn't call it that. It was set up by Marilyn Waring, who was a really esteemed academic as well as former National MP, a very credible former MP who invited other credible former MPs from across four different parties to make up a People's Select Committee, which would follow as closely as we could the exact process that Parliament itself normally does when it puts forward legislation. So
7: the reason I framed it that way, Sue, was because you would expect a select committee to comprise different political views and have open minds. The 10 of you had a particular view on this issue surely before the select committee process.
8: No, I mean, obviously, from the different perspectives, some of these people are still members of their parties and came to it. We didn't always agree with each other. And we welcome submissions from everybody. We actively sought employer groups submissions and got some, you know, actively invited submissions from anybody and everybody. We went into it wanting to genuinely, and we tried to get as much info as we could from the government about what had gone in behind the scenes. So it wasn't like it was really what I'd call, rather than a protest, I'd call it a participatory democracy project, which gave people, ordinary people, anyone, but any organisations also, trade unions, employer bodies, trusts that run, that employ workers, many women's groups submitted. What amazed me about it was that we had 1,400 substantive real submissions from, that people took it seriously. If we'd just been seen as some, a small protest group, I don't think these people made like multi-page submissions. Some groups did heaps of work. None of that would have happened. Like if we'd just been staging a protest on the lawns of Parliament. It wasn't like that. People took it as seriously as they took the select committees that I sat on in Parliament. And we treated it the same.
7: Can you start something for me? I mean, really basic. What did this committee think, or what is the issue in terms of pay equity? For a start, I mean, just something really, really basic. What do you think pay equity is? What does that mean to you and to this group of people that framed this report with you?
8: What it means to me and the report and the committee is pay equity is about workers who are doing the same jobs being historically and or currently undervalued because most of the workers are historically or currently women. So it's sex-based discrimination on the basis of gender, and it affects Māori and Pacific women disproportionately. It's groups of workers like aged care, disability care, social workers, teachers, nurses, librarians, all workers where the workforce is traditionally women, but there are men too. And so a very developed process was brought through since in the 2000s in Aotearoa. Good legislation.
7: So let me get this right. So I'm just trying to understand simple basic stuff.
8: Enough.
7: So just just old man, just trying to work out simple basic stuff. So you're saying to me that if I was working the nursing, teaching, librarian, aged care professions or vocations, I am not getting as much money now as I should be because historically or even
8: currently,
7: I'm discriminated against because I'm a female rather than a male. Is that right?
8: Or because you might be a male, but you're discriminated against because the bulk of that workforce is female and is or was. Until last year, if 60% of a workforce was female and that workforce could prove, and it had to be proven through quite a complex and lengthy process, that this discrimination on the basis of pay was happening, then there would also be a negotiation of how much the pay should go up to bring that workforce level with men, or with the majority male workforce being paid.
7: What professions or vocations now do you consider male-dominated that you measure these female-dominated vocations or professions
8: against? Well, this is where the complex process, it's called comparators, and they'd go on the knowledge and experience, the actual work, the qualifications, of very careful process of measuring against different groups of employees. So say it's a group of disability care workers or librarians and measure, or social workers, and measuring that against other groups of workers elsewhere in the workforce to get a comparative. And it was done through a massive number of interviews. Both employers and unions are involved, or were involved. And it was a very complex way of grading. It's used by HR people in the business world all the time, like grading occupations to find out what the worker is worth, what that worker's worth. And so it wasn't a simple process, and the government has taken the piss out of it, to be blunt.
7: But doesn't,
8: you know, they
7: doesn't,
8: say that they mock it. They mock it because they say, oh, this group of workers over here, like fisheries protection officers, how can you compare them with social workers, librarians, or probation officers, or something?
7: Mm.
8: Yeah, but that's why the process is important. It's why people's eyes glaze over. A lot of people don't understand it, but it was actually a really deeply researched and worked through process over many years. 33 claims had been underway, and heaps of these interviews and assessments had already happened and were going forward. The government just wiped out the lot in one night, and costing millions, literally millions, to both employers and unions who'd been building these cases.
7: That's saving billions to meet them, though, to be fair. Let's go to the comparator, shall we, Sue? One of the obvious comparisons, I think, the last time we talked, you and I, on this issue, was nurses with police, for example. Is that right? So that's when we're talking about comparators, we're trying to go, well, there's a profession over here, it's nursing. They do roughly the same sort of job as police. They should be paid roughly the same. Is that where we are?
8: It's not rough. It's very detailed.
7: It's more detailed than I've just explained.
8: And that's where people can easily say, oh, that, because, you know, oh, police does this, the social worker does that, how can you compare it? But when you go into the details of the work, of the experience needed, of the skills needed, the competence, what you're facing in terms of danger, for example, what you're facing in terms of qualifications, all of that is taken in

0: not only possible, but allowed for and within the framework that they're providing. Is that right?
1: Well, that's what Brooke Van Velden says, or said. But when we heard all the submissions, and it was a long process, we had so many submissions, and those submissions, it's made very clear that actually it's been tightened up and changed so much by the government that it will be, I don't know that any pay equity claim can now be made. It's very unlikely, I would say.
0: So you're saying that despite...
1: They've changed the rules. Brooke Van Velden, Nicola Willis, Judith Collins, the three parties in government, they've changed the rules last year so that it's all in the detail, and I don't know if your listeners care that much about the detail, but you can look in our report if you do care.
0: No, I'm looking at it right now as I talk to you.
1: Yeah, they've changed it in a whole lot of ways, including that employers can pull out right away, like employers can unilaterally pull out of negotiation right away. They've changed it so that you have to have a 70% female workforce instead of a 60% workforce. They've changed the actual process around how you start a claim so that employers can knock it on the head right at the beginning. A whole lot of stuff, which means that workers and unions are telling us now they don't see how they can make a claim with these and other conditions that have been laid down. So they've used the law and, yeah.
0: Okay, can you explain something else to me too, please? And it's this. I was under the understanding that pay equity claims were largely public sector involved, dealing with the government, who were going to have to find the money to pay out those pay equity claims should they be successful, and that they didn't necessarily apply to the private sector pay equity claims should they be successful, and that they didn't necessarily apply to the private sector. Have I got that right or wrong?
1: Pay equity legislation does apply to the private sector. And there was one, but 32 out of the 33 claims that were knocked back last year were either the public sector or community organisations, charities and service providers that are funded by government. They're called funded
0: sector,
1: groups.
0: Yeah,
1: but there was one claim. There was one claim going forward in the private sector, which was by vet nurses with Workers First Union. Vet nurses, again, providing incredible services, keeping vet surgeries, vets going in rural and urban New Zealand, really important. Many of the listeners will...
0: Well, they are paid for it, to be fair.
1: They're not doing it for free, but they're doing it at very low wages compared to what they're worth, the worth of the work they do.
0: But again, so this is, you're looking for some form...
1: They were putting forward a pay equity claim from the private sector working with vet employers to put this... So the vets... themselves, the vet employers and the vet nurses were working together to prove their pay equity claim at the point that this legislation passed and said, no, it's gone. So I think that would have been just the beginning of private sector groups of workers starting to use pay equity, but again, knocked on the head, so we couldn't see how that ended up.
0: At the end of the day, though, this is surely an ideological dispute, isn't it? Because it's how you set wages and salaries in this country. And you either set it through a bureaucratic machine, or you allow the market to set the conditions upon which people are paid, and that determines what the pay rates are. Isn't that right?
1: It's two separate things. The government has tried to make it as one. So, look, there's a normal bargaining processes that happen between workers and employers. Some workers are unionised and have unions acting for them in that. So, yes, that's how that's always operated.

0: migration massively filled by skilled migrant workers, because many New Zealand workers won't do that work because the pay and conditions are so poor. Well, so wouldn't it be better for the employers if those jobs were valued and paid more? Look, it's great talking to you. It's great that you have the interest in this. I'm not trying to duck out, but I do need to catch a plane.
1: All right, you go for your life. We'll catch up with you later on. And thank you for joining us, Sue. Ta, good on you. Sue Bradford on the People's Select Committee report. You can go to and read it yourself. People's Select Committee on Pay Equity. Their inquiry into the Equal Pay Amendment Act 2025, and it's a voluminous report. Listen, one of the people that they outline, I was going to ask Sue about, but she's got a catch plan. That's fair enough too. It's good of her to join us. Is teachers. Now, so the teaching profession is apparently discriminated against because there are so many women in it. This is a profession that's deliberately institutionalized sexism in its selection policies in the past to exclude men. And so having excluded men from the teaching profession, systemic, institutionalized, deliberate, it's then turning around saying, oh, look, we're all women. We need to be paid more because we hounded all the men out from the profession. Yeah, I don't think so.
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3: The Right Honourable Winston Peters, leader of New Zealand First, warmly invites you and your family to the campaign launch public meeting at 2 p.m. on Sunday the 19th of July at the Dewdrop Event Centre in Monaco. 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
12: Earlier this week, Justice Minister Paul Goldsmith announced that good character sentence discounts will not be allowed for sexual offending of any kind. The Sensible Sentencing Trust has welcomed the news but asks,

0: Why only sexual offending? Adding good character discounts should not be available to criminal offending of any type. The offender is being sentenced for the law breaking that they have done. Also this week, the Herald reported on a case where the rapist of a young woman was sentenced in Nelson District Court. The judge reduced his sentence length for the impact on his children. So a few things to discuss here. And joining me to walk us through it is Sensible Sentencing Trust's national spokesperson, Louise Parsons. Louise, always great to see you. Hello.
1: Hi, Leah.
0: Firstly, my heart breaks for this rape victim and her family, and we will get to her story. But first, can we talk a bit about the removing good character discounts for sexual offending? This is something the Sensible Sentencing Trust has been pushing for a while, yes?
1: Oh, of course. Yeah, and we're happy that it's happened.
0: Yeah.
1: It should happen. It should have happened. I don't know why it hasn't happened before now, but we are in election year, so...
0: Yes.
1: Excuse me.
0: Oh, my gosh. They're chucking them out everywhere. Hey, for those listening, though, Louise, and wondering how this worked before, can you explain what a good character discount, like, how it works?
1: Yes. So the judge will take into account, I mean, there's all sorts of discounts that the judge can give.
0: Yeah.
1: And there's discounts for good character. There's discounts for his background, whether that's cultural, whether he was breastfed by his mother, you know, all sorts of things. And then there's a discount for pleading guilty. Right. So because you're not going to take up court time, you'll get a discount to save court time. So okay. There's all sorts of different discounts, up to 40%, which is where the legislation changed recently to cap it. However, in saying that, that cap, the judges still have discretion. So if they want to still give 70% discount because of extraordinary circumstances, or they feel that that's fair, and you know, that the offender can't be unduly treated unfairly, of course, then they have the discretion to do that. And the discretion could be that, well, he was going to get 70% discount, but I have to give him 40, but because I was going to give him 70, then that's unduly unfair to the offender, so we'll still go with the 70.
0: Wow. Are you seeing that, Louise?
1: Oh, we see the discounts everywhere, yeah. And probably a lot of people don't understand, or I shouldn't say understand, it's easy to understand, probably didn't realise that, you know, good character is rewarded when the sentencing's carried out, and yet they've been found guilty. So yes. This is why our stance is, like, sexual assault. It's absolutely shocking that anybody that has been charged with that can be even considered having good character.
0: Yes.
1: But then if we think about it, then what about the other types of offending? What about serious assault? What about fraud? How can you be of good character when you're ripping people off? It just makes absolutely no sense. And it's a great start that they're taking it off sexual assault, because there's some good lobby groups out there really pushing for this, and I congratulate them. But what about, how about an even playing field for the other offending? And,
0: yes.
1: You know, and when we're speaking of even playing fields, if good character is allowed, then what about bad character? Why can't maybe past offending been used during the trial?
0: That is such a fair call, but, you know, they would say, oh, no, you can't bring up, you know, past indiscretions, that we're talking about what they've done now. So it's fair call what you're saying. Yeah, but well, why not?
1: Oh, it'll never happen. You're absolutely right. It'll never happen.
0: No.
1: Who would have thought that this would ever happen, that the offender's children's needs are put forward as a reason, another reason
0: to
1: give.
0: Yeah, we want to get to that. One of your strongest points is that victims just see this as justice being watered down. Which is a fair call. I mean, how the government says it's about restoring confidence in sentencing. I mean, but like you said, it's a good start, but they've kind of missed the bigger picture here, don't you think?
1: Well, if the government are saying that, then they are just as disconnected as the judicial system are. You know, because if you put yourself in the shoes of a victim who has been sexually violated, or a child, and you're then told that the offender that offended against you was found to have good character, so he got a discount. I mean, how would that feel if you were the victim? Absolutely. It's just a nonsense.
0: So that does lead into this story where the perpetrator did get a discount. I'll just for the listeners, I'm just going to give a quick little story of it. This man, he's married, father of two, Shamshir Singh, sentenced to 6 years, 9 months in prison for the rape and sexual assault of the woman he met on a dating app a little over 2 years ago. The young woman was raped in the cab of a truck at night on a remote highway between Nelson and Blenheim. Louise, can you pick it up from there? Can you tell us what happened in court?
1: He couldn't get a discount for guilty because he refuses to accept that he's done anything wrong.
0: Unbelievable.
1: So still got 5% for good character. Now, this is a man that has raped a completely innocent person. And then he gets a discount.
0: Oh, dear.
1: So that's 15, and that's how we came to that 6 years, 9 months. So remember,
0: we just froze for a minute on you. We got the 5% because he what did he get 5% off? Oh, good character, was it?
1: He got good character, yeah.
0: That's right. Yeah. Pick it up from there because you froze. Yeah.
1: Okay. So he got 5% for having good character, and then he got a further 10% for the impact that it would have on his children.
0: That's right.
1: He couldn't get any discount for an early guilty plea because he refused to take any responsibility that he had done anything wrong. So it is disgusting, and it is happening more and more with judges, because if they've run out of options to give discounts, let's make stuff up. Let's say, well, this good character, we need to give him back to his children, who, what a great role model for a start.
0: Yes.
1: I think Odonga Tamariki should be investigating that home, and the judge should be, rather than giving him a 10% discount for the sake of his children, maybe they should be increasing it to keep that man out of that house for a bit longer, because that's what I would be really, really worried about.
0: Yes. I mean, is this, like, you've just said that it's now, this isn't the first time. Is this becoming commonplace, sentence discounts given for the impact, well, the judges are saying, on the offender's children? What about the victim's children and family who we've gone through?
1: Yeah, well, what about that? Exactly. And, I mean, what's next? Are they going to get, they haven't got children, so what about the poor dog that's not going to get walked while he's in prison? Maybe they get 5% for the dog. I mean, what next? That's how ludicrous it is. But it was challenged in the High Court back in 2022 for a Supreme Court, rather. And, you know, we say that the activist judges from the Supreme Court overruled the appeal and granted the fact that the children would be impacted. So when that happens, all the other judges jump on it, because it's another reason why we can then get more discounts given. It's just got to stop.
0: Yeah, it's got to stop. Can you explain to me, maybe I'm sorry, mine being a bit dim today. Why today, Leah? Why?

0: how. We signed up with the UN Convention. It's all about human rights, but they've forgotten the human rights of the victim. And I think the minute the judges start looking at the impact on, then we might see some more justice happening in New Zealand.
1: Yeah. What are you calling on the government to do here, Louise? To rein in the excesses of the judiciary? What's the step they need to take?
0: Well, let's keep what they're doing. Let's say, yes, we do want that, the good character taken out of the justice system and not part of sentencing at all, but let's make it blanket across all offending. There's lots that we're calling on, but for this particular subject, absolutely, let's not make the children of the... Let's not make anything a consideration of the offender, and let's start thinking about the impact that has on the victim. Yep. What if the victim had children? I wonder what impact that's going to have on those children. Maybe there should be an increase in sentencing for that. You know, we need to start turning it around and putting that the balance of justice on its head again.
1: Because this is children basically, you know, being used as some form of shield, or these activist judges are using these children, as the cause to give them a discount, because as you said, they don't want to send people to prison because it's wrong.
0: No, they don't. And, you know, and we had a previous government that also didn't want people in prison, and so they had the prison muster where they were trying to get people out before they could even get in. But yeah. We've also got a new coalition, the national government, who are very, very tough on crime when they're in opposition, but when they're in government, it seems to be quite soft on crime. And you look at the coalition government, if there's one area that they are all aligned with, it is about being tough on crime. But for some reason, National, they lose their nerve. And what we're saying is, let's do it now. Let's not wait till after the election. Let's get it done. It should have been done years ago.
1: Yeah, what I see is you are right. The likes that they've tackled, say the Mark Mitchells have tackled gangs. You know, he's focused on the gangs. They've taken the patches off them there. And focusing on police, although there's been a few whoopsies there, as we know. But I feel Goldsmith is the justice minister. You look what happened with the BIA. I know I'm going off a little bit from our topic. But what it took for him to finally say and do something about the BSA, you know, he needs to be, he's a little bit of a, well, as on my dear old mother's past said, an ashtray on a motorbike. Because it's not until he is really almost, I don't want to use bullied, but, you know, until he really can't talk his way out of not doing something, then he does it. So, I mean, you've got to land on Goldsmith.
0: Yeah. No, you're absolutely right. And I think the other thing we have to remember is that we have to look at the judges, and we have to take that discretion away from them. Because, you know, yes, Mark Mitchell did a great job with the patches, with the gang patches, and it's working and it's giving police more powers, but the judges are giving those patches back. So, you know, there is a real disconnect between what Paul Goldsmith might be saying and what's happening in the courts. And this is where SST are very strong about taking that discretion off the judges, because when they are given discretion, guess who wins? Yeah. It ain't the victims.
1: No. This story, boy, I read the whole thing, Louise, it's heartbreaking. It's, you know, this... This man has, like you said, he still won't admit that he's done anything wrong, which... shows
0: good character.
1: Yeah, good character. Absolutely.
0: Mm. And I must be old school, because I sort of look at a father and I think a father is someone that is there, especially, I don't know what his children are, whether they're girls or boys, but I know that a father is supposed to be a role model, and to have that father back in that house is early, because of the impact on the children. I think having him out of the house would have a better impact on the children.
1: Absolutely. Louise, I think if you time, we had a couple of glitches with our videos, so we might have to say goodbye now, just while we've still got you and you don't freeze again. I thank you for your time. Louise Parsons there, Sensible Sentencing Trust's national spokesperson. Thank

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1: In this update, New Zealanders are heeding the call to protect our wildlife from bird flu by calling in sightings of groups of sick or dead birds. We now have one detected case of the H5N1 strain in a seabird found on Wellington's Petone Beach last Friday. Bird flu's been spreading across the world, with the forewarning giving Kiwis time to prepare. MPI's Mary Van Andel says they want people to call their hotline, emphasising the important thing is reporting groups of birds.
2: We had about 50 calls last night, so the public is really paying attention, so we thank people for doing that.
1: Former ACT Party President Tim Jago will serve an additional 18 months in prison for a third sex offence from the 1990s. Jago's already serving 2.5 years for sexually abusing two other males. Through his lawyer, Jago's finally admitted to sexually abusing two young men he denied abusing at his 2024 trial. The third victims told the court today the assault caused him fear, anxiety, anger and embarrassment. Jago said his remorse continues to grow and he's very apologetic. The housing minister says a Wellington development, untouched for years, will be scaled down. The CBD Arlington site, once the country's largest social housing development, has so far used up $50 million. Here's senior political reporter Azaria Howell.
3: A ministerial update 3 months ago was called off, and Minister Chris Bishop is now blaming Wellington City Council for delays. Councillors say they haven't seen development plans, and Mayor Andrew Little says he's waiting to hear the government's intentions. Bishop's now revealed he wants to push ahead with a smaller scale development.
1: That's news.
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1: In sport, England football manager Thomas Tuchel is copping plenty of grief for his tactics in the 2-1 World Cup semi-final loss to Argentina in Atlanta. The Three Lions' share of possession plummeted to just 12% from when they hit the lead in the 55th minute, as Argentina scored two late goals to triumph. England's substitute defender Dan Byrne believes they were too passive after taking the lead.
4: We've defended games probably better and seeing them out, which we've seen previously. And when you get that close to sort of the World Cup final, which we've not done for however many years, it hurts.
1: Ireland coach Andy Farrell has restored his frontliners to the starting side for Saturday's Nations Championship Test against the ABs at Eden Park. That is sport.
0: The platform. Join the resistance.
5: Just to remind you, the platform is on the internet. Should we not believe anything we hear on the platform then? But we're not the font of all truth. We're not inscrutable. We are a place for people to come together, talk about their ideas. We throw in relevant facts and we try to keep you up to date with issues you might be interested in. I'm trying to provide a window into the world or onto the world for you that otherwise wouldn't be here. That's what we're doing here on the platform.
0: You're listening to the best of the platform talk and music on the platform.
5: Our next guest, someone I've known for many, many years. I interviewed as a very young journalist when he was a backbencher for the National Party. And I just reviewed myself. I kind of Wikipedia and check out everyone before I talk to them, even if I know them well. And God, the life of John Banks is he's been minister in two different administrations for two different parties. He's been the mayor of Auckland. He's been to court. He's had the rumble and tumble. He's been a restaurateur and he is still with us. Gosh, and I checked, he must be 80 if he's a day now, and still very active. He's joining us on the line to talk politics in New Zealand and the world in general. A very warm welcome to you, John Banks. Lovely to be talking again, Banksy.
6: Oh, greetings, Shawnee. Well, you're the only fellow traveller that interviews me these days, so I'm very blessed.
5: Look, mate, I just quickly, this is going to be slightly cheeky. I see your old mate, Kim.com, lost his last appeal against extradition.
6: Who is Kim.com, for God's sake?
5: Oh, you know who Kim.com is.
6: Yeah. you know, the mad butcher's going to supply the sausages and someone will supply the Diet Coke and we're all going to meet at the Vantage Point at Auckland International Airport we're going to have a barbecue out there as the flight goes out, and you'll see the orange suits down in row 39A, B and C, And it'll be a good day because, you know...
5: Banksy, how long ago was that? That just has taken forever, hasn't it?
6: It has taken forever, and it disgraces the New Zealand judicial system as much as a decision by the Supreme Court this week to throw out convictions for murder for the Red Fox Tavern alleged offenders. And the process that's been through, a jury trial, who unanimously found them guilty, and now it's thrown out. So we've got a justice system that really doesn't work in the best interest of justice.
5: Were you police minister at the time of the Red Fox killing?
6: Well, I knew a lot about the Red Fox Tavern. I think I was police minister at that time, and I'm quite well briefed on the Red Fox Tavern. And, you know, we've got innocent people who have lost their lives down there, and, you know, the rest is history, but no one seems to care. But I despair sometimes when I see some of the decisions coming out of the judicial system. Sometimes it works and sometimes it doesn't. But, of course, it's not a judicial system, Shawnee. It's a process system, a government charge process system, and you take your luck.
5: Yeah. I note also we've just published in regards to that a piece by John McLean. He's a regular caller and contributor. He writes a Substack column. He's a lawyer. He's done a piece on Una Jagos, the former Solicitor General, and her speech at a recent Law Society conference talking about the application of tikanga to judicial practice in New Zealand. There is a real belief, John, that, if you like, the mumbo-jumbo of Māori tikanga is already and should be enshrined in the way that our justice system works.
6: Well, let's just leap forward a few months to the election, and let's get an election result that I'm predicting, and that is what it's going to be, a very close call, but we could easily have a Labour, Green, Opportunity Party, and tikanga will get skates on. And we're in deep, deep trouble now. We'll go into a spiral dive around some of these institutions that they will erode. We will become serfs. You'll do as you're told, and the government will make some very bad calls. And our economic situation vis-a-vis the rest of the world will be desperate. And I can see it on the radar screen now. I can see a change of government with Labour, Green and Opportunity Party. Opportunity only have to win Mount Albert. And the people of Mount Albert are smart to know that if they want a left-wing government coalition, they'll give the Opportunity Party their electorate vote, get the woman leader of the Opportunity Party into Parliament with 4%, and 36 plus 12 plus 4 makes a majority. That's how close it's going to be, and we're staring in the face of a change of government, and God help New Zealand if this scenario unfolds.
5: You might be surprised to say that the scenario you just outlined, and indeed your level of concern with it, was very much in keeping with a conversation I had with former great leftist Chris Trotter on this program on Monday.
6: Really? Well, all I know is Chris Trotter's politics are not the politics of the extreme left, and wrapped in tikanga, not at all. He is an old-fashioned Helen Clark disciple. And by the way, I worked with 7 prime ministers, and Helen Clark was probably the best prime minister to work with. She was up there with JK. But Helen Clark and this government have no resemblance. The Helen Clark administration with Michael Cullen has no resemblance to what's going to unfold on election day here. And therein lies the problem.
5: You obviously do not want that. That clearly concerns you. What is the antidote to that nightmare?
6: Well, I think it's all a little bit too late. It's all a little bit too late. The atmosphere in Auckland, the political atmosphere in Auckland on the gridlocked motorway system is one of serious discontent. People are nervous about their jobs and their future. They don't know much about the metrics of the New Zealand economy, but they know it's in trouble. They know their jobs are at risk. The economy in Auckland is not going well. And they feel very nervous about it, and they expected high hopes from this Chris Luxon government. coalition, and they haven't had it delivered. What we're seeing now is a little bit too much too late with some of the stuff coming out of the government. And we can see the intestine warfare between the smaller parties inside the coalition and the National Party, and that'll unfold to the detriment of the present coalition. So I can easily see a change of government, but I can also see, not so easily, a centre-right government with Winston Peters Prime Minister for the first 18 months.
5: Okay, wow. So you are saying that you're pinning your hopes of a continuation, or even maybe an acceleration where we've been for the last 3 years, on New Zealand First doing particularly well?
6: Well, the message to the electorate can't be business as usual. If they go out and say it's business as usual, they're going to lose, and we're going to have a centre-left government that we will regret for the next 50 years. If you thought that Jacinda Ardern and her crowd were bad, this will have bells on. So it's a fine line call here. The National Party and the coalition can win the election. It's going to be very, very tight, but Winston Peters will be the Prime Minister for the first 18 months. I want to put that on record. If we get a continuation of the present coalition matrix, Winston Peters will be Prime Minister.
5: Do you think that is a selling point for the centre-right?
6: I don't think it's a selling point, but I think it's a truism. They won't want to concede to that. Winston Peters will erode the National Party vote out there. That's the party vote out there in hinterland New Zealand. He will make big inroads. He will win between 14 and 16% of the total vote, which will give him 22 seats in Parliament. National, on a sunny day at election day, if it is business as usual, and we only see two or three of the National Party members and not the face of the whole caucus, because no one knows the backbench. You don't. Mm. I don't.
5: I know a few of them. They're not entirely difficult. Bad people.
6: Oh, they're all good people. They're all good people. But politics is not just about being good people. Politics is about making the public feel that their government represents their aspirations for their family. Therein lies the problem. And if it's business as usual, we could be staring in the face of a centre-left government. So a lot is at stake here.
5: Yeah, it's going to be of the three current coalition partners in this coalition government, which of them would lose an election to the centre-left? Are you saying National is the problem?
6: Oh, I'm saying National has got a problem that started the day after the election, when the electorate gave them so much goodwill and so many high hopes, and the delivery from there slipped, and the communication was very,
5: they
6: very
5: went woke,
6: poor.
5: John, didn't they?
6: Well, they stayed woke. They stayed woke, and they didn't listen to the people that supported them and voted for the aspirations that they sold them at the election time, and therein lies the problem. I mean, I think the leader, Chris Luxon, is a good man. I think he's a good family man. I think he's a good bloke. He certainly speaks the corporate lingo, but he doesn't connect with the people. He has no connection with Middle Auckland. Therein lies his problem. I don't know how he's going to get it back. If he doesn't get it back, there's going to be a change of government.
5: And look, John, you said something very interesting, Middle Auckland, and the fact is, under MMP, Auckland is it. If you can get Middle Auckland, you've got the election. I think it's a very fine distinction you made there. Mate, can we break for to make some money off some advertisements and come back? If you can just hold on. Oh, good on you. Thank you.
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5: And we are talking to John Banks, and I'm just going to blow a bit of smoke up your baton, John. We've got tons of texts coming in. Please tell John he speaks with the clarity and energy of a 40-year-old. Amazing, says Diana. Excellent interview with Banks. Really good, Sean. He's a brilliant commentator. He'll make a fine replacement for Laws once he's sworn in as broadcasting minister. Well, let's go there, actually, John, because you're one of those rare politicians that's also done a fair bit of broadcasting and talkback. We've been contemporaries from time to time. And Michael Laws, who was on the platform, part of our team, announced his candidacy. Well, we announced that here on the platform with Winston on last Friday. The left-wing media, the pearl-clutching went on, John, was just amazing. Nothing wrong with being a broadcaster and bringing a political candidate, is there?
6: Well, no. And I'm glad that Michael Laws is taking this decision, and good luck to him. He worked for me when Winston was sacked by the National Party, and Winston had the employment portfolio. I was given the employment portfolio by Bulger, and I inherited Winston's staff, and Michael Laws was one of them. And Michael Laws, I've never met anyone with a constitution for work than Michael Laws. He'd live in the Hawke's Bay. He'd arrive at work at 8 o'clock on a Monday morning, and he'd sleep in the office. He'd work probably 20 hours every day, and then go home Friday afternoon. He had an appetite for work that very few people would ever have. He is the smartest bloke I ever work with. Of course he's got his foibles and his differences to me, you and everyone else, but I'm glad he's in there. And Winston's being quite astute at cherry-picking people that will attract votes in hinterland New Zealand.
5: Yeah, John, do you think, and I've had some people approach me, say, how can you have him on the radio when he's a political candidate? Well, I see everyone.
6: Well, you've got me on the radio, and I'm a political candidate, not standing at all after 13 elections and 31 years in public life. Of course, who would want me back? But
5: from my text, quite a few people, Banksy.
6: Oh, thank you. I'm flattered. But just with Michael Laws and Winston picking Tane Randall, for instance, I think they're terribly appealing. No one is more politically astute in that parliament than the 81-year-old Winston Peters. He's been there, done that. He knows the bells and whistles. He knows the levers to pull. He operates at this time of the election cycle, picking all the low-hanging fruit. He's bundling them up. He's good for 15%. He's good for 20 seats. He's good to be the Prime Minister for 18 months in a national government. The National Party will have to swallow a dead rat at negotiation time, because Winston will be pitching up his desire to be the leader, and it wouldn't be all bad. And I wouldn't be at all disappointed. I'd be very pleased considering the alternative. But right now, today, if the Opportunity Party win Mount Albert, and they could, or get 5%, and they may, then we're going to see a change of government to the centre-left. And we're going to see change to this country that's not going to be pretty.
5: Why don't you stand for New Zealand First, Banksy?
6: I don't know. I'm doing too many other things. I'm keeping, many families food on the plate, working where I work and doing what I'm doing, and I'm happy about that. And people have had enough of me.
5: Let's talk about your old mates at ACT. I think they did not fall into the trap of being woke, being Labor light like National, yet they haven't got, and I think they took some very bold moves, the attempt at least to deal with the Maorification issue through the Treaty Principles Bill. They seem a little bit stagnant. They seem a little bit, stuck at the moment. What's your advice to them?
6: Oh, I think that's true. I think it's going to be another close race in Tamaki. I think that James Christmas can win Tamaki. I think that will be good for the ACT Party. No one has performed better, in my view, than David Seymour. David Seymour is the standout Member of Parliament. I don't think the Deputy Prime Ministership has done him any favours at all. His association with the Prime Minister and the plummeting National Party polls and stagnation of the National Party out there with the public hasn't helped him at all. He's been drowned, and therein lies the problem, and he shouldn't do it again. But that's my advice to him, and I've given it to him. But he certainly is a very hard worker and a class act. He's door-knocking every weekend, and most nights he can get back to Auckland. He's a smart guy, and they're good for 9%. They're good for 9%. They'll get 9% on election day.
5: All right, you give 15 to New Zealand First, that's 24. You only need National to get to 26, 27, 28. And you got a government
6: true.
5: Right there.
6: True, true. But have a look at Labor at 36, the Greens at 12, and Opportunity Party at 5. They don't need the Maori Party.
5: Yeah, I hear you. Banksy, what are you planning to do for Matariki? I'm sure it's a day that has deep spiritual connection and significance for you.
6: Well, you know, I think that we haven't promoted the Maori cause well enough, and the Maori cause for me is charter schools and getting young Maori into schools where they want to learn, can learn, and do excel. Getting more Maori, you know, out of the sort of desperation railway track and onto a trajectory of going to Mars. We don't give them enough aspiration. Educating Maori in jail. Every single Maori in jail should be in a course being educated, taught to read, taught to write, have their glue ear treated, have rehabilitation when they come out and mentors that look after them, some constructive stuff around that. Otherwise, we're going to have intergenerational criminality in our jails, half of Maori for the next 50 years. It's not a pretty sight. And so education is the answer. Aspiration is what is needed. And wokeness and not wokeness. And who's going to own this? Who's going to divvy up that? And let's look after the brown table and the Mercedes-Benz.
5: I hear you. I hear you absolutely. John, I want to thank you very much for giving us so much of your precious time this morning. I think you're on Waiheke Island. Is it nice there?
6: Oh, it's beautiful. I'm on the southern end of Waiheke Island in the most beautiful bay on the planet, doing some work, restoration work on a truly magnificent global property. So I'm blessed. I'm living the dream.
5: Banksy, always a pressure. Let's check. Let's not keep it so long between drinks. Let's try and get you back in about a month, eh?
6: Wonderful.
5: Lovely. Thank you for your time. That is John Banks, former ACT MP, National MP, ACT Minister, National Minister, Mayor of Auckland. You name it, he's done it. That was a fantastic. I've got a big smile on my face. Always nice. Talking to Banksy, one of the first people I ever interviewed as a journalist, he was the police spokesman for National and Opposition, and he would come into the office at Independent Radio where I worked with Barry Soper, and he would always have a very good 15 or 20 second soundbite about the outrageous things that the government was doing. Gosh, still going very, very strong at 80.
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16: Now, I wanted to talk to you about something else too, if I might, and it is this. And it's a story of the last couple of days, and I haven't touched on it because, well, we've been consumed with other things. But can I just, you know, sort of editorialise on this just for a second and ask your views? I want you to introduce you to a name and a man by the name of Te Wehi Hikatoru Ratna. Now, Te Wehi Hikatoru Ratna is 31 years of age. So he's a young man. He's resident in Nelson, in actual fact. And he is related to somebody famous. He is the nephew of former New Zealand, Te Pāti Māori co-leader, I think he was. And he was a cabinet minister under John Key. Te Urua Flevel. Okay, Te Urua Flevel. So he comes from, if you like, an esteemed Maori background. The difference, though, is that Te Wehi Ratna is an admitted radical protester. And he was one of those who, along with a whole series of, I have to say, largely elderly grandmothers from Dunedin, God knows what they were doing there, but there you go, they're an odd lot, the Rosemary Pen Wardens of this world, stuck themselves to the Wellington motorway with super glue at prime time, well, busy drive time traffic in the morning for the point and purpose of God knows what. You know, we understand there were some sort of environmental activists, but he had been an environmental activist for some years and been arrested for such in the past. But he took it to a new level, did Te Wehi Ratna, in December of 2023, not long after the new government had just been sworn in, and possibly as a consequence of. And he and 11 or 12 others of a particular Maori radical group called Te Waka Haurua decided to invade Te Papa, the New Zealand National Museum, based in Wellington. And if you remember, he was one of the two who abseiled down from the top of and defaced the English version of the Treaty of Waitangi prior to December 2023, obviously, and because it's the National Museum of New Zealand, the dual, if you like, copies of the Treaty of Waitangi, both the English version and the Maori version, had received illuminated prominence in a display on the treaty. And as you might expect, that particular prominence drew the attention of Maori activist Te Wehi Ratna and his fellows. And as a consequence of that, they set out to deface and erase and ridicule the English version of the Treaty of Waitangi. It was an interesting protest because, Te Wehi Ratna himself, writing about it later on, would say that it was an admitted radical protest and that they were inside Te Papa to right a wrong. I don't know what that wrong was, but the key part of that was that the defacing and the intentional damage of the English version of the treaty was so destructive that the English version of the treaty had to be removed. And the really interesting thing is, to this day has not been replaced, Josh. To this day has not been replaced. I understand the whereabouts of, in actual fact, the defaced version is going around as a sort of artifact of war, sort of a spoils of war amongst the activist community, the actual English panel, and it's paraded around art galleries as a sort of living work of protest. The English version that was defaced, but it hasn't been replaced at Te Papa. All right, but can I just say the reason why that struck such a chord with New Zealanders, and it was designed to, particularly European New Zealanders, was because this protest was designed to erase the past of white people in this country, particularly of British background. Those who had settled this particular country, who had developed it, who'd created this country, who had given it a sense of nationhood, and who had lifted the living standards of all New Zealanders, Māori and non-Māori, in this country as a consequence. It was designed, that protest, to eradicate the white or European or English history of this country. And it was intended as a direct insult to say that there is only one version of the treaty, and that is the Māori version, and there's only one history that's of relevance, and that is the Māori version in this country as well. And the attempt to erase the past of particularly white, or as I say, those of English background, was connected with this particular protest. Now, at the time, Te Wehi Ratna was charged with intentional damage. And it's pretty clear and evident that he had, obstructing a police officer, which apparently he did do. And he was one of two people who was arrested for that. I think the rest of his crowd, or no, one of three. The rest of his crowd, in actual fact, were ushered out the front door and said, please don't come again, although, of course, they have. He was remanded in custody at Rimataka. I think he spent 48 hours there. And then he was charged with these criminal charges of intentional damage and obstructing a police officer. And this month, he was to go in front of a jury trial, which he had chosen to plead his innocence or not. In the wake, or in the lead-up, sorry, to that particular trial, the lawyers representing, or lawyer representing Te Wehi Ratna, got a expert, so-called expert opinion from Ratna's uncle, Te Urua Flavel, arguing that the court needed to recognise, this is in the district court, it's not a serious charge at the end of the day, but it's, you might argue, certainly offensive. And certainly it was vandalism on a significant scale of a national artifact, or at least a facsimile of such. But anyhow, Te Re Urua Flavel proposed a statement of tikanga. So in other words, he said, essentially, if you are going to hear this particular case, it must be heard under Māori rules. Tikanga Māori rules need to have a prominent place in the hearing of the court. You would go, sorry, mate, this is the Crimes Act. It's pretty clear what you've done is in breach of. And so the response of the Crown Solicitor was to withdraw the charges against Te Wehi Ratna, because, quote-unquote, they were not in the public interest. Not in the public interest decision made by the then Crown Solicitor in Wellington hasn't been defined as to what the public interest was or what wasn't. I would have thought any criminal activity was clearly in the public interest to be prosecuted. And this is despite the Crown Solicitor saying that they had ample evidence to prove both charges of intentional damage and obstructing a police officer. Now, there's been an understandable upset at that, because It would appear that Te Wehi Ratana has, in essence, been rewarded for being a Maori left-wing activist, and that the message that has been sent through the criminal justice system and the so-called justice system of this country is that you are allowed to break the law and to create intentional damage and to obstruct police officers, but only if you are a left-wing Maori activist in this country. And we're dealing with cases, for example, the Free Speech Union are dealing with, of preachers of no great offence on Wellington street corners, or of lawyers holding up particular signs at a protest in Auckland. Those people are being prosecuted by the law. But in this particular case, we are withdrawing this when the damage is clear and the obstruction is obvious, and these are criminal acts for which ample evidence exists. All I'm going to say on this particular issue is this particular case demonstrates that there are two laws in this country. There is one law for you and I, and for the law-abiding folk of this country who might transgress or who wish to protest at some times, but in a non-offensive, non-violent, non-intimidatory and non-damaging way. And then there is a law for those who are clearly radical activists in our midst, who have been obstructing the public over years, not over just in a simple one act of spite, and are involved in attacking some of the most important displays in this country, which celebrate the history of those who are not Maori in this country. And this whole case suggests that New Zealanders of a European background, who are conservative or even centrist in their political outlook, will be treated in a completely different way than those who are left-wing activists in our community, who it will be deemed, it appears, by our legal authorities, who are meant to treat us all. Remember the blind woman with the scales of justice, which signifies justice in this country? And she's intentionally blind because she isn't interested in your background, your gender, or any of the things that stop justice getting in the way. Well, in this particular case, she's pulled down one side of that and said, oh my God, you're Maori activist, I've got to let you go free. And at that stage, you bring into total and whole disrepute the justice system of this country, and you favour one group of people over all others. It is an appalling decision that has been obviously decided by those who run our legal system in this country, and who, it is proof positive, more sort of exhibit 735, if you like, that we have a justice system in this country that is screwed against normal New Zealanders and in favour of those from a woke, left and activist basis. It is wrong.
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20: 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The Right Honourable Winston Peters, leader of New Zealand First, warmly invites you and your family to the campaign launch public meeting at 2 p.m. on Sunday the 19th of July at the Dewdrop Event Centre in Monaco. Winston Peters will announce solid policies to take all New Zealand forward in this very critical election year. The New Zealand First campaign launch public meeting, 2 p.m. at the Dewdrop Event Centre in Monaco, Sunday 19th of July. For more information, see nzfirst.nz. 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
1: Alcohol-related stand downs in our schools. Yes, our schools have increased over the past year. The Ministry of Education data also shows hundreds of students were disciplined for drugs and weapons. There were 452 alcohol-related stand downs recorded nationally. Over the past year, that's up from 402 the year before. And weapons-related incidents resulted in 374 stand-downs and 92 suspensions. Auckland Grammar School is one of the country's oldest and prestigious boys' secondary schools based here in Auckland. The headmaster is Tim O'Connor, and he joins me now. Tim, good afternoon.
23: Afternoon, Leah.
1: Alcohol stand-downs are up nationally, Tim, also, as you heard, and know, hundreds of students disciplined for drugs and weapons. What is happening at your school?
23: We did see a spike in the likes of vaping for a period of time. And that's the funny thing about that is that's dropped in the last sort of 12 months. And I think you'll probably find schools around the country saying something similar. While that's good news, I also think there's another product on the market that's sort of that they stick up their gum it's basically gives them the same sort of response as vaping does, but it's very difficult to detect and to catch. But
1: what about the weapons? What about weapons, alcohol, heavier drugs?
23: Not so much weapons, but certainly the physicality, some of that sort of behaviour.
1: Violence?
23: Yeah. One of the issues is the ministry's coding. They're quite extreme codes, so you're actually putting students into a bracket. But there are what we would describe as what is being deemed as physical assault, and that is where someone is actually hitting another student, not necessarily a fight as such, which we distinguish the difference between. Those are the sort of behaviours that are concerning, and I think it's to do with a whole pile of young, and they're largely third formers, fourth formers, or year 9 and 10 for the general population.
1: Yeah, I go by third, fourth, fifth, yeah.
23: much easier.
1: Yeah.
23: I think they've got to learn accountability, and I think that for too many of them, they've just had, there's almost been an expectation that everything's negotiable, including social standards. And so we just don't see enough students as they're entering our environment able or willing to take responsibility for themselves and for their actions.
3: So when I read out the stats on the weapons side of it and the alcohol side of it, are you saying at Auckland Grammar you are not seeing that? Your school has not had an alcohol or weapons issue?
23: No, not seeing a lot of that, no.
3: Okay.
23: No, not seeing much of that at all. And the majority of our stand-ins happen in the junior school. We try to go there early so that you actually prevent them. So our stand-down rate might be hit the national average in the junior school, but then you're not seeing them get suspended because we're able to shift the level of accountability.
3: What, I mean, you'd still talk to other principals, surely, Tim. Do you know, obviously not at your school, but then when we're talking with this Ministry of Education data, when they're saying weapons, do you know what they're referring to?
23: No, I don't. We haven't been given that.
3: Other principals or teachers haven't told you?
23: No, I guess it'd be a range of things. Any anything can become a weapon pretty quickly, can't it?
3: With
23: picking up a chair or to the other extent of things, of course, fake weapons and the like, where students sometimes don't think that they're actually accountable for that sort of behaviour, whereas it can put you into a lockdown situation pretty quickly.
3: Because, I mean, there's been stories going back quite a few years about knives, kids carrying knives. Maybe obviously not at Auckland Grammar, but some schools. I mean, have you heard of that?
23: Well, we've seen a little bit of that sort of extreme behaviour in the media in the last few months, haven't we, where there's sort of this gang sort of mentality and mass sort of or trying to incite mass brawls between schools. So it's clearly happening. And well, I guess our view would be these things immediately become police matters. You know, we should be stamping out that sort of behaviour pretty quickly because we have to provide safe environments for students in our care.
3: Sure. PBTA's called it the tip of the iceberg, however. So they must think the stuff is going on that's not really showing up in official stats. Would you think that's a fair call by them or...? Mr. Abercrombie being a little panicky.
23: PBTA picking up on anything that's negative exacerbating it rather than actually looking into it for the right reasons. You know, I'd be grateful if they would focus on teachers' pay rather than entering into some of the other things.
3: Can I go back to something you mentioned earlier, though? You said the ministry coding. What were you alluding to there? Was this about violence?
23: Well, when you stand a student down, so in our environment, a deputy would be dealing with a year-level dean and they would do all the parent meetings and then they'd come through to me and give me a report and then I'd be saying, okay, we have an obligation to then code the type of behaviour, so physical assault, verbal assault, I think smoking is one, et cetera. So there's a range of, I guess labels that we're grouping people into and we're often debating, you know, is this really physical assault? But our final view is it is, and that's when a student is clocking another student and there's no response, then that is just pure assault.
3: Yeah.
23: But what's the extremes that are occurring across schools in the country? I think very difficult to be able to determine that from the type of labels that the ministry are asking schools to provide.
3: Right. So I'm getting the feeling you think they're not well coded, or they're not really touching on a problem.
23: Well, if they're wanting to use the stand downs to determine the sort of issues that are occurring nationwide, then I think they'd have to be more extensive than that. But I don't actually see it as that purpose myself. I'm not. We'll know what the themes are that are occurring in our school, and they happen in schools at various times, whether it's change in weather or a particular cohort, etc. So you just change what you do because of what you're seeing.
3: Well, how long is the stand-down period at Auckland Grammar, Tim, or is it the same at all schools?
23: Well, they're the same through the country. So 1 to 5 days So you're making a couple of judgments as a principle. So the first is the behaviour gross misconduct. So this is the act. Is the behaviour gross misconduct, or is it continual disobedience? And then, and is it a harmful or dangerous example to other students? So they're the key overriding matters that you're considering when you are standing or deciding whether you're going to stand someone down or suspend them. Mm. And then on top of that, you're then saying, well, okay, where does it fit and what sort of area? And of course, if the assault was at the extreme end, then you're probably going to 5 days or... And I would probably be looking at that going, is it 5 days or is it a suspension if someone's been, you know, physically assaulted in such a manner that's been very, very unsafe. But so that you're just making a judgment on the number of days, so 1 through to 5. And then a student can have 5 days a term maximum and 10 days in a year maximum. Otherwise, then they have to progress to a suspension level.
3: Yeah, and you did kind of touch on the ages. What are the ages of these kids that are kind of getting into trouble, Tim? Are they a bit the younger ones that come through third form, fourth form?
23: Yeah, that's what we typically see in our environment. Right. And it's until you've coached them around to understand that there are consequences for their behaviours and that they're not personal, they're objective decisions that are being made. Then we tend to be able to see them moving in the right direction on the whole.
3: Okay. And what is your thoughts about what's going on with the kids that do kind of, you know, and kids are going to be kids, we get that. But, you know, the more serious issues, you've mentioned young people are exposed to far more online than previous generations, which we all know. It can't all be social media though, can it?
23: No, it's not. But, you know, in the world that they live in, the number of hours that they spend on their phones, and don't just blame it on the internet and TikTok and the like, but, you know, they are seeing the examples, you know, some of the role modelling that's occurring, like the run it straight, there are adults who are prepared to run it straight competitions, which means to them that that's okay. The manosphere sort of stuff, you know, for boys, messages about actual manhood and violence associated with that. But just what it means is that we have to undo it rather than actually that we shouldn't place blame on that. But there's a combination of those things. I think that, you know, there's less sort of social cohesion for some of these kids who are being stood down. You know, they're not the ones who are in sports teams and performing arts groups and the like, they're ones who are socially excluding themselves and then sometimes aren't getting good advice from parents and mixing with kids who are actually doing similar things. So again, it endorses it.
3: Yeah. You ever said parents should be prepared to check their kids' phones. I would have thought that was a given, but do some parents not? Do they find it intrusive or something?
23: I think some parents find it difficult, for example, to tell their sons or daughters to get out of bed and to go to school. You know.
3: Wow.
23: And some are struggling to get them off gaming at 10 or 11 o'clock at night. So I just think the more we can have parents being parents and understanding their responsibilities... Schools have a role to play too. I'm not saying that this is all the fault of parents because it isn't, but there are some parents who do need our help to give them guidance as to, you know, actually you need to have a haircut and you need to have your socks up and you need to do these things. And if we as schools actually provide that benchmark, then it does support them to do the job as well.
3: Yeah. Do you think schools are being expected to solve problems that may have started, you know, that come from home or that are driving some behaviours?
23: Yeah, of course. Yeah, more and more of it. Yeah. You know, we've got 4 full-time counsellors here now. And they're busy. They're very busy. And they're trying to, you know, support. We want them to get a qualification. We want them to be sort of happy at school, but... They're coming with a whole pile of social and pastoral issues where they just need support and guidance and a consistent environment where they can sort of be calm and know what's they know what's going to come next.
3: It's interesting, eh? Because I mean, you've done this for a while now, Tim. You know, I'm not trying to age you out or anything, but you know, from even like when you were at school to what you see now as a headmaster, is it fair to say school nowadays is a completely different world to say when I went to school, you know, in the 80s?
23: Oh, yeah. Well, I think there's two things in that. One is I think our schools are much better places. You know, we... Mm.

0: percentage of students who are coming to school with much bigger and what perhaps wide-ranging issues, social issues, familial issues, pastoral issues, mental health issues, where schools are being expected, well, not being expected, but schools are picking up on those things as a duty of care, and that obviously is a significant resource.
1: Do you think, Tim, and I know some of my listeners will be going, you know, I respected my school, I respected my teacher, discipline was required, kids get away with whatever they want now, teachers have no control, their discipline was required, kids get away with whatever they want now, teachers have no control, they do what they like at school. You know, we had a healthy dose of respect and fear of teachers. Is this where we've gone wrong? What you just said, well, no, it's, you know, corporal punishment's gone, it was silly, but now we've got more kids. But now we've got more kids with mental health issues and more deeper problems than we had at school. See where there's kind of somehow it's worse. Yeah.
0: But I think we've probably got, well, I think we've got better environments for students. And I don't know, it's not necessarily the environment, the school environment, say the 5 or 6 hour day environment that's necessarily perpetuating the issues. It's sort of what's coming in the gate with less social cohesion. There's more sort of dysregulation, you know, students just who are unable to necessarily manage their emotions and behaviours. And I think that leads to a lot of this erratic behaviour that we're seeing in stand downs.
1: Mm.
0: But look, my view is there are plenty out there who would oppose it, but the clearer the standards are in a school environment, more consistently they are implemented, and that students are held accountable for their behaviours, and done so in a calm manner, then actually you get the best outcomes, and you can shift the vast majority. There's no doubt about it, but it requires real consistency amongst the entire teaching population of a school, and us leading that direction.
1: And finally, Tim, I gather it's got to be both ways, because, you know, you said that you try to teach, you know, give respect to the students, obviously, but then you expect it back from them.
0: Yeah. Yep.
1: Mm.
0: Totally. Yeah. And yeah, we see it, you know, we in our environment, we absolutely see that. I actually think it's a privilege for us to work in the environment that I'm in, because of the quality of responses we receive back from young men, where they know, mind you, they probably know that we're very unreasonable people if we want to be. So they're going to get an unreasonable response. But once you've set the benchmark, then my view is that the teenage population, the generation who are coming through today, geez, they're good. They're very good. We're going to be in very good hands. But we need to continue letting the very good kids in our schools know that those who are actually in breach are going to be held accountable.
1: Yeah. Pleasure to talk to you, Tim. Thank you very much for your time. That is Tim O'Connor, Headmaster of Auckland Grammar.
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3: In this update, mainland poultry's comfortable farmers are well prepared for bird flu, calling biosecurity their bread and butter. We still have only one confirmed case of the H5N1 strain in a seabird found on Wellington's Petone Beach with no evidence of transmission. Mainland CEO John Mackay says they've been working with ministry officials on things like securing farm boundaries by disinfecting gear, but he says that is business as usual.
4: Obviously it's a concern, but we're also very pragmatic. New Zealand's one of the last countries on earth to get this virus, and we've had the benefit of time to get our plans in place.
3: A person's been critically injured after an altercation involving rival gang members outside Palmerston North District Court this morning. Open Justice reports emergency services were called just after 10. Police say one person's in custody. Donald Trump's considering ramping up the military campaign against Iran. In the latest wave of attacks, US officials say they've targeted Iranian military capabilities

0: used to threaten vessels moving through the Strait of Hormuz. The attacks follow Iran's claim it's hit US military targets in the Middle East. Sky News correspondent Jonathan Kersley says the Iranian regime isn't caving.
1: For the American president, getting into this conflict was easy. It's getting out that's proving the hard part. Having warned he would wipe out the IRGC like he did ISIS, what remains to be seen is will he?
0: Benefit numbers keep rising and unemployment is still high. Latest MSD data shows almost 414,000 people were receiving the main benefit at the end of June. That is up 1.9% year on year. And the Child Poverty Action Group says high rents are leaving tens of thousands of families without enough to cover the essentials. That's news.
2: Sport on the platform.
0: In sport, former England captain Wayne Rooney is disgusted at manager Thomas Tuchel's second-half tactics in their 2-1 World Cup semi-final exit to Argentina. The Three Lions made three defensive substitutions after breaking the deadlock in the 55th minute, which Rooney believes inspired Argentina to attack.
3: You see the changes which the manager's making. You're losing belief in it. Oh no, we're going to sit back for this long. How are we going to get through this?
0: Controversial moments following the match include Jude Bellingham slapping Argentina's Valentin Barco in the back of the head after the final whistle, and Argentina players displaying a banner about the disputed Falkland Islands on field in the after-match celebrations. That is sport.
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4: We are, though, coming up to an election 3 months away, and things are intensifying, aren't they? And for an overview, because he gives me such good perspective and makes me think a bit more on these things whenever we have a chat, we are joined now by political commentator, Substack author and master, Chris Trotter. How are you, mate?
5: I'm very well. Welcome home, Sean.
4: Oh, nice to be home. Nice to be home. And despite what we might think are our problems, can I tell you... You know, 7 or 8 days in Britain was pretty salutary in terms of a country that's not feeling great about itself. And, you know, France, oh, it's just the weather in France. I might actually believe in climate change now. But I come back here and while I'm away, I note, let's deal with opportunity first, the opportunity party, the meme party. The party that seems to be marketing itself like a Tinder vote, Tinder date, swipe left or swipe right. What are your observations on what opportunity are, who they are, and what they really are?
5: Well, the most recent research that has been widely posted and published would have opportunity as a pretty much wholly owned subsidiary of the centre-left. I mean, it's pretty hard to avoid that conclusion. I think is it Ashley Church who wrote quite a comprehensive explanation of what the Opportunity Party is now and who's involved and the links they have with Labour and the Greens, and it's difficult to avoid the conclusion that the party has moved a considerable distance from the days of Gareth Morgan, shall we say.
4: Are they conning the New Zealand public, or are they just doing what's allowed?
5: Oh, they're doing what's allowed. And it's very tricky looking at opportunity because it's structured more as a company than it is as a political party, much in the style of Reform in the United Kingdom. The real game changer for them, I think, has been Kile Wong. And Kile Wong answered an ad for political party leader and got the job. And it does make you wonder whether that might be a better way of choosing political
4: Yeah, but Chris, they haven't had a general meeting for 3 years.
5: Well, exactly.
4: They have room for 9 people on their board of trustees or their board. They only have 4 at the moment, none of whom, as far as I can establish, have been elected by anyone, by the membership.
5: Well, exactly the point that I'm making, that it's more like a private operation than a open political party organisation. And, you know, the person who symbolises this most vividly is the leader of the party herself, who wasn't elected by anybody.
4: And the deputy is the son of a very, very powerful public relations exponent in Auckland, Deborah Peed of PPR.
5: Yeah, well, this is what the research has revealed, that most of the connections would appear to veer left rather than veer right.
4: And also, of course, Ian Lees Galloway is the manager of the party. We don't know how that happened. But nevertheless, I meet people who perhaps don't think about politics more than 3 or 4 times every 3 years, generally in the run-up to an election, who are saying, oh, I like the look of her, I'll vote for her. It is like, it is almost playing on the shallowness and the lack of political sophistication that is abroad in the age of the internet.
5: Yeah, well, there are a number of ways to parse this politically. You see, Ke Lai Wong has been extremely effective. She is a very personable young woman. She's intelligent.
4: Is she, or is that just what you imagined by looking at her profile picture, Chris?
5: No, it's what I imagine, having watched her in conversation with Jack Tame over about 20 minutes.
4: Oh, but
5: minutes,
4: come on, that's hardly a test of anyone's political chops.
5: Oh, sorry, mate.
4: You know, being marshmallowed to death by Jack Tame. Come on.
5: Sorry, mate. Anybody going in front of cameras for 20 minutes, that's a test. You can't just throw that away with, you know, a one-liner. No. You either are good at this or you're not. And there are many people, seasoned politicians, been in the game for 10, 15, 20 years. You put them in front of a camera, they simply cannot perform.
4: Well, they can't perform in front of the platform, Chris. They have announced quite formally to us that they will not engage with the platform or give interviews to anyone on the platform.
5: Yeah, well, that's not a good response, in my opinion. I think if you're angling for the votes of New Zealanders, you should accept conversations from anyone who sends them to you, because in theory, at least, you would want to reach as many voters as possible. So that's a black mark against them, in my view. But I think Ke Lai Wong is a very effective communicator. I think that explains, in large part, the double take that the electorate has given the Opportunity Party this time round, that it didn't give them in the previous 2 or 3 elections. I mean, they never really climbed much above 2.5%. Now, if you look at Varian Poll, they're 4.6. If you look at Roy Morgan, they're 6 point something. It's a different ball game this time. And I think that's largely due to their front person.
4: Yeah, okay. All right, the question then is, where are those votes coming from? Because I would say my analysis at present, imperfect as it is that they are actually just redistributing votes on the left.
5: Yeah, well, the 5-point drop in the Varian poll experienced by the Labor Party would suggest you're correct, Sean. That vote had to go somewhere. Some of it went to the Greens, but my suspicion, like yours, is that most of it went to Opportunity. And one of the reasons for that is just the extraordinary timidity of the Labor Party in terms of policy. I mean, they promised all sorts of things after the budget.
4: Just you wait and see.
5: And, you know, you get very small policies, very small numbers in terms of cost comparative to other parts of the government's budget. It's just, you know, I said recently that, you know, these policies are like the footlights in a very dim room marking, I should say, the limits of Labor's political courage. And I think there is, to be fair to you, Sean, there is an element of swipe left, swipe right about opportunity.
4: Yeah.
5: But people wouldn't be so willing to swipe left, swipe right.
4: If there was someone else offering more.
5: Yeah, exactly. If Labor was a more substantial party.
4: Yeah.
5: If it was willing, you know. Yeah. The thing about opportunity is it has some big ideas. You may think they're crazy ideas, but it has some big ideas. Labor doesn't have any big ideas anymore.
4: Now, I noticed Luxon has said they look like Labor Greens to me. I'm not really paying them much attention. What point do they pay them attention and rule out, say, a coalition with them, say, they're just the left? I have had the impression from establishment parties of the right that maybe if we just ignore opportunities, they'll go away. I think it's past that. We're past that point.
5: Yeah. I think one thing to bear in mind, of course, is just the realpolitik of MMP. I recall the first MMP election, 1996. New Zealand First was going gangbusters. Everyone assumed that if the numbers fell as people suspected, it would be a Labour Alliance, New Zealand First coalition government. Winston Peters went with National. And Winston Peters, in going with National, was following the logic of MMP with ruthless effectiveness. Because if Kire Wong, when the votes are counted, is in a position to put either National or Labour in power, and it puts Labour in power, then it's finished. Because all of the predictions, all of the analysis will have been proved correct. It will just be a stalking horse for the centre-left, and it will diminish as a result. On the other hand, if she formed a coalition with the National Party, all of those predictions would be proved false, and she would indeed be in a position in future years to say, look, we can go either left or right with perfect accuracy.
4: But those numbers don't work, Chris, because ACT won't have anything to do with them, and New Zealand First won't have anything to do with them, and they are not going to be big enough on their own to get National over the line.
5: Well, we shall see.
4: And we're talking to political analyst Bowerley Road Substack writer Chris Trotter about the political scene. Chris, I come back from my jaunt to the hot hellhole of Paris and London, and I come back and Michael Laws decides he's going to run for New Zealand First, which I announced on the Friday. Boy, the mainstream media, people like Andrea Vance, the Herald editorial, and Heather Duplessis-Allen just lost their stuff over that.
5: Yeah, I thought Andrea Vance's column, I think it was in the Sunday Star Times, broke new records of incivility. I don't know what propels people into that kind of vitriolic abuse. But you're right. Michael's decision has deranged a number of people across the country. That's got to be a good sign, it would seem to me. The ability to polarize opinion is one of the great skills in politics, to make people go either for you or against you. Michael's got that in spades.
4: Well, look, the other thing is the Herald article, I think Heather arguing that, oh, Michael is an extreme character. That's the last thing New Zealand First needs. It needs to appeal to the middle ground. I would argue the reason it has done so well in the last 4 years is that it hasn't. And the reason that National hasn't done well, it is that it's constantly trying to stay in the middle ground or sitting on the fence. I'd say Michael, in political sense, is the perfect candidate for New Zealand First to continue riding this wave of nationalistic populism that is abroad in Britain and abroad in Australia and I suppose has been abroad in America.
5: Oh, absolutely. And the remarks from Heather de Plessis-Allen in particular struck me as odd, because New Zealand First has always been a very accurate reader of the zeitgeist, and the zeitgeist spirit of the age, for those, you know, who don't know German, you know, their ability to read that has always been very, very acute. And he knows that there is a very large number of people out there, and, you know, there's a pollster in Australia who speaks about this quite openly, one of their leading ones. He says people out there just want to burn the whole thing down. He looks at Pauline Hanson's surge, and he looks at the other popular surges around the world. You know, people are so sick of the system. They're so fed up with promises that are never kept, with parties that take their votes and then betray the spirit in which those votes were given. So, yeah, I think Michael Laws understands that extremely well. I think Winston Peters, Shane Jones understand that particularly well. I think, you know, even David Seymour understands that particularly well. I think the person who really doesn't get it, and I've said this for a long time, is Christopher Luxon. And I think you're right. I think that in large measure explains National's failure to fire. You know, you've just come back from the Alliance for Responsible Citizenship conference. I watched a number of the speeches delivered there, particularly by Paul Marshall and Catherine Birbal Singh, and also by Sal Grover, which is really quite extraordinary. And, you know, this is what is happening in the world, and the ARC is articulating it. In New Zealand, of course, you know, barring outlets like The Platform, there is just this wall that has been erected between these sorts of ideas, what is happening overseas, and the New Zealand electorate, erected by the mainstream media. It is, you know, becoming increasingly worrying to me, as I'm sure it is, and as I'm sure you heard it reflected in the speeches in London.
4: Oh, incredibly so, Chris. And I still think, to be honest, even at ARC, even here, people do not realise how much the media are part of the problem, and the control or the false narrative is part of our political problem, which is why The Platform specifically exists in this time and place. And it would seem to me the response that we got from our mainstream media and the commentariat to Michael's standing is a prime example of the absolute refusal of legacy media to actually listen to what people are saying and what they want.
5: Oh, yes. I would go further. I would say that there is an ideological fixation shared across almost all of the mainstream media, and it reacts extremely violently to any challenge to any possibility that their ideological position may be threatened. And that is, the sort of thing you would expect in the Russian Federation. I mean, they do this. They do this very well. They do this very violently. But in a country like the Russian Federation, you know, there is one way of looking at the world, and God help you if you look at the world in a different way, in any effective sense. They don't really care if you sit around in a cafe grousing over a cup of coffee. But you step up. You threaten to reach a broader audience.
4: You put up a billboard on your own property.
5: Well, indeed. I was reading that story this morning. And suddenly, bad things begin to happen. In Russia, you dare not walk near an open window for fear of falling out of it. But, this sort of hard, unyielding ideological conformity, which so many in the media attempt to impose upon the rest of the country, is not democratic, and it's dangerous. I just wish that in the coalition government, the largest party was more seized of the dangers attached to this than it is. I don't doubt that both ACT and New Zealand First are aware of it, most likely because they are the primary victims of it. But National just seems so lukewarm on so many things. And honestly, I'm fearful, Sean. I am fearful of a victory for the centre-left in November.
4: Hang on, this is Chris Trotter I'm talking to.
5: Yeah.
4: No one's kidnapped you and sent in a body double.
5: No, I am very fearful that if there is a victory for the centre-left in November, there will be a sudden rush of legislation under the rubric of, for want of a better term, the culture wars. All the attempts by the coalition to at least call a halt to some of the more extreme measures will be swept away, and all of the pent-up fury with the, quote, far right, unquote, will be unleashed legislatively, and it will not be pretty. And so I really am concerned, because in the face of real threats to freedom of speech, freedom of expression, the news media, first and foremost, should be leading the charge, because
4: no, we're not.
5: If the news media doesn't stand up for freedom of expression, then who the hell will? And that is what is so serious about the situation in New Zealand at the moment. And I'm afraid the reaction of the mainstream media to Michael Laws's announcement just reflects not just the opposition, but the almost unhinged opposition that is waiting for anyone that, the woke establishment, once again, well, I wish we had a better term, but we all know what that means, the fear that they have of anybody effective, anybody who might increase the chances that their view of the world will be defeated politically, electorally.
4: Heavy stuff, Chris, but well bloody said. I thank you very much, as always, for your time today. You've given me quite a lot to think about.
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6: The Right Honourable Winston Peters, leader of New Zealand First, warmly invites you and your family to the campaign launch public meeting at 2 p.m. on Sunday the 19th of July at the Dewdrop Event Centre in Monaco. 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The New Zealand First campaign launch public meeting, 2 p.m. at the Dewdrop Event Centre in Monaco, Sunday 19th of July. For more information, see nzfirst.nz. 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
6: Yesterday, a momentous event occurred. Well, really it was, but gosh, if you went to the websites of the New Zealand Herald, Radio New Zealand, TVNZ, stuff, you'd think that it never happened. Yesterday afternoon, the COVID-2 inquiry report was dropped on Parliament. Well, it wasn't dropped, it landed, I guess is the better word to describe. A slightly anticlimactic event, which it was meant to be climatic, given the Iranian war, the price of petrol and the prospect of us paying more for everything. But the entrenchment, if you like, of a cost of living crisis that was, in part at least, caused and exacerbated by the reaction of the last Labour government to the COVID virus that circulated around the world, but also induced some of the most hysterical of overreactions, both internationally and this country as well. Now, listen, New Zealand's inquiry, or inquiry two, is late. We know that in comparison to other Western countries. But that's just for one reason and one reason only, and that's the last Labour government of Ardern and Hipkins were desperate not to have their policies, their programs and their funding choices overseen by anything that could be remotely seen as independent for fear of any criticisms of their past actions. So by cynically manipulating the first of the Royal Commissions into the COVID inquiry, restricting its terms of reference to essentially exclude any decisions that they had made or any of the consequences of the decisions they have made, unsurprisingly, it came back with a very narrow focus, which is both basically, well, you got some things right, you got some things wrong, but mostly right. So they went, oh, well, there you go, everything's okay then. It took, so obviously, the first Royal Commission, presided over, I might add, by a commission chair, who, and this is the really important, was one of the leading providers of, if you like, orthodox COVID advice on vaccines and the like and lockdowns to an Australian state and essentially in lockstep with the kind of advice that public health officials were giving in New Zealand. And you went, oh, that's your independent chairman, is it, your Royal Commissioner? So it was a complete schmozzle, and it was designed to exonerate, as I said, Jacinda Ardern and Chris Hipkins in particular, I suspect, as the new leader of the opposition, or new, sorry, Prime Minister of the time, from any degree of responsibility. Anyhow, we all know that then inquiry two had to be done, and there you go, to find out what really happened, when, why, and who was responsible. The report is long. I think it's over 300 pages. I've dipped into it. I think that's the only word I could describe. I confess not to having read it all, 320 pages, and I feel chastened by that this morning, Josh. I should have been able to read the whole lot, but I had so many other things happening in my life, like just life, really, that the 20 pages did not get immediate. And you get that feeling by the media reports that you've read as well, that they didn't read the entire 320 pages either. So I've been confined largely to press summaries, media releases, and the executive summary, which is probably more, I have to say, in reading all of that, most New Zealanders will do. And from my initial observations, for what it's worth, and the occasional dip into the actual text of the document, it's not the exoneration that Labour wanted, but nor is it the evisceration that the coalition government parties wanted either. So, and I have a feeling this morning, and we're actually going to be talking to one of the leading groups who contributed to this COVID-2 inquiry, and we're really in many ways at the centre of much of the dissent towards the government's policy. So we're talking to them a little later on this hour. But I don't think that there's anybody who would be able to read that report yesterday and go, yeah, exactly what I said. It was so I'm assuming from that that the report either got it completely right, as in no one's happy, finally, with or none of the expectations of any particular group of New Zealanders has been raised, from Ardern through to, you know, I don't know, loyal New Zealand, and everything in between, or alternatively, they've got it completely wrong. I'll know better once I've read the whole 330 pages later on. Listen, it says roughly that New Zealand got the first part of the response right, but stuffed up the second part royally. By 2021, the government had become, well, certainly by the end of 2021, a little too intoxicated with all-consuming state power, and provided too much government financial assistance, put in place too many rules and restrictions that lasted too long, printed and spent too much money, and gave almost no thought to the economic, social and educational consequences of their decisions, which, when you think about it, leads to an overall governance fail grade. Then there were the petty and infuriating instances of state cruelty, obviously, the family tragedies and events divided or made worse at the time, New Zealanders not allowed to come home, all that sort of stuff, and the mandates that didn't need to be mandates, which I've read in the report, is, I thought, relatively well covered, that particular part, although it won't make everybody happy. And the separation of New Zealand into two kinds of citizens, the vaxxed and the unvaxxed, basically, two different classes of citizens, and one class discriminated against for decisions that didn't appear to make rational sense, just quietly, but people are allowed to make irrational decisions and not be punished for them if nobody else is going to be harmed or hurt. The ongoing consequences and the education, certainly upon the educational of a whole generation of school children and their consequences, many leaving school or starting school or currently at school, with many of the basics untaught and still behind in comparison to their international peers, and unlikely ever to have those deficiencies redressed. So 2.5 years, though, after their rejection, the Labour government, the Labour opposition, is the leading political party in New Zealand, according to the polls, with a leader who was in charge of many of these decisions, who is currently, in some of those same polls, the preferred Prime Minister of this country. So he seems to, and so does Labour, 2.5 years after these events, escaped largely the personal and political consequences of their COVID actions. And I'll tell you what, if you were relying upon the New Zealand media this morning to tell you what had happened, I ask you, go on the internet and try and find it. Good luck. You can actually go to the COVID Inquiry Commission itself. So there is, it has, and I advise you to do so if you want to read it. So it is on there. They sent me an email, I guess because I was interested, and I think you could, so I imagine anybody who made a submission gets a copy of the full report, or at least can go to the place. And so if you want to read it for yourself, you're going to have to read it for yourself, the final 323-page report from the Royal Commission's investigations into the government's COVID response. And you are going to have to find that for yourself, because you certainly aren't going to get any decent rejoinder or even analysis, I have to say, from the media, which has been poor. And I was thinking to myself, why would that be? Why on something so pivotal and important? The reason that we are, if you like, facing even more exacerbation to do with the shock of, for example, the Iranian war, the reason why it hurts so much more just at the moment, why would the media not be all over this when the economic, social, educational consequences have been so dire and dreadful, whether justified or not? Why wouldn't you be over all this? This is sort of like the Second World War. This is the Springbok tour that went on for 2.5 years. This is seminal, you would think. And then I read a piece by Luke Malpass, I think, from The Post. He is one of the political journalists, if not a leading political journalist from the stuff side of things, left to centre. And I thought he said something that actually resonated with me, but I suspect is the real reason why you're not getting much of analysis and why the real guilty parties are not being held to proper account and why a whole series of decisions that should be consequence from the Commission's inquiry are not being asked nor being followed up. And it goes like this. Malpass said, I suspect we, I mean suggesting that everybody that was reading the article, including people around him as well, all feel a little bit guilty about the way we reacted during this time. And I thought to myself, Luke, good on you, sport. At least you have that degree of self-analysis. That's exactly right. That's exactly why the media are not, in actual fact, delving into this report and poring over decisions that allowed New Zealander to turn against New Zealander and were officially encouraged to do so. The real reason is because the media were such complicit partners with, if you like, state control in this country, became such unyielding would be the best word, cheerleaders of dividing New Zealanders into two classes of citizens, sought themselves to bully, to hector, and to make worse the lives of those who had already lost their incomes, their jobs, and apparently their social status in society as well. I mean, the media were bullies. That is the only way to describe their actions during this period. They initially were cheerleaders. They never asked the questions that you would ask of any state that had imposed the most draconian of regulations and had suspended almost all orthodox economic and fiscal policies. They never sought to ask, inquire, criticise, or in any way seek commentary that was not the state-run propaganda line. You can blame the Public Interest Journalism Fund all you like. I frankly see that as a bit of a chimera on the side. It wasn't a good thing. It didn't make things any better in terms of media credibility. Of course it didn't. But, and here's the but, the media would have gone there anyhow. They'd already decided that group within the Wellington and Auckland newsrooms, that they're part of the sort of the Wellington political set, that we had to do something, that you were going to be required and that they were going to become the propaganda agents of the state, and that anybody that opposed it was either malevolent or alternatively, in this particular case, were mad, and some combination of both malevolent and mad. You've got to remember, it was only 3-odd years ago that the media were knocking on the doors of anybody associated, for example, with Voices for Freedom or any of those so-called anti-vax, anti-mandate groups, demanding essentially that they explain themselves before they stand for elected office somewhere. They didn't do that for anybody else. They just did it for that group. They were bullies. And can I just say to Luke Malpass, to the media of this country, the people who really should be apologising, along with Jacinda Ardern and Chris Hipkins, for the excesses they've made, and the public health officials for not getting the communications right, and this deliberate downplaying of the myocarditis, pericarditis threats and fears, particularly for teenagers, when you didn't need to be vaccinating in the first place, for God's sake, and the mandates that just went on, and the cruelty that was imposed on an almost daily basis on many families in this country, stopping them being with loved ones at key events, including the dying and deaths and hurt and pains that were some families were facing at that time. The one group that still needs to apologise and to accept some responsibility is the mainstream media of this country. You were bullies. Bullies. You knew you were bullying. You knew that you could strike people that couldn't defend themselves on a daily basis, and you chose to do so. And I've still yet to hear from the apology. You're right, Luke Malpass, you do feel guilty. But it's one thing to feel guilty, it's another thing to accept, apologise and atone. and the mainstream media have done none of those things.
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14: Retail New Zealand is warning New Zealand's illicit tobacco market is growing quickly and says urgent action is needed before it becomes entrenched. A new report argues there's still a narrow window to get on top of the problem, with concerns not just for legitimate retailers but also for public health and the risk of organised crime becoming more involved. The organisation says current laws and enforcement are too fragmented. We've got multiple agencies involved and penalties that aren't strong enough to deter offenders. And it's calling for a dedicated multi-agency task force, tougher penalties, and a broader review of measures to tackle the issue. Now, Retail New Zealand is pointing to Australia as a warning where a failure to act early has led them to a major black market and links to violent crime. Rowan Pikers, based in Australia, is an illicit trade expert and former federal police officer who's been dealing with the black market tobacco problem across the Tasman. And it's great to have him back on the show. Rowan, good afternoon.
15: Good afternoon, Leah.
14: How are you, my friend? Because we've talked about this before. And I understand you are in New Zealand talking about this. You're just leaving, aren't you?
15: I am in New Zealand at the moment. I came out here knowing that this report was going to drop this week, so I wanted to come out and support the recommendations in that and let people know that it's real. And yes, we did speak about 6 months ago now last year, and when we spoke that first time, it was sort of a theoretical discussion and perhaps
14: it was.
15: Speculating speculation that perhaps what's happened in Australia was likely or perhaps could be headed this way. But this report, I think, puts some meat on the bones of that theory.
14: Okay.
15: That they're can we, saying, they're
14: sorry, my love, before we... Before we jump into what the report and what you can see and what Retail New Zealand's worried about here, can we just take a step back and first look at Australia? Give us a feel of how bad the illicit tobacco problem is right now.
15: Well, it's as bad as it's ever been. The illicit rate's probably 80% for cigarettes and over 95% for vapes. We've still got fire bombings that have been going now for 3 years. There was another one this morning. There are virtually every day. We're having drive-by shootings. We've got murders. We've got revenue, tax revenue from cigarettes has gone from $16.5 billion to $5 billion this year. We've got smoking rates going up. And just as an example of the customs work that they're doing, they are seizing 6 million cigarettes per day in
14: Australia. 6 million a day?
15: In a day. That's virtually a container load of cigarettes per day. And they've just reported to the federal government there's a Senate inquiry going on. They've put in a submission saying that despite seizing so much, they're still seeing the market expand they're unable to control it given the current policy setting. So that's quite an admission.
14: That's incredible, Rowan. But you're talking firebombs and drive-by shootings. This is all in the name of black market tobacco.
15: Yeah, on a daily basis. So these are criminal gangs who are fighting each other for market share. So it's reached that trigger point that attracts criminal gangs in. They realise how profitable it is and they want access to their... to their customers. And the easiest way of doing that, and has been for some years, is through simple shop fronts that are no more than fronts for organised crime. But that's the way they're doing it, and because there's been no enforcement stopping that.
14: And now, am I correct in saying this black market or illicit tobacco is now more profitable than drugs? I mean, you know, combining other drugs?
15: Yeah, the criminologists certainly in Australia have pointed out that the combined profitability of things like meth and cocaine and heroin, that tobacco is a larger share of the crime market than all of those combined. So hence why it's so profitable. You have 40 times at the sale price from what they can get it manufactured for. And they're happy to cop, you know, some seizures and some loss of product because that's just the cost of doing business for them. And they're carrying on. So it's completely out of control in Australia, and certainly New Zealand does not want to get to that
14: point.
15: Yeah.
14: Well, let's look at New Zealand now because we're already seeing shops openly selling cheap black market ciggies. Does that sound like, so you were here, you've seen the survey, you've been talking with Retail New Zealand.

0: Does what you're seeing at the moment in our country look like a roadmap of the early stages of what happened in Australia?
1: Yes, yes, it does. Yeah. Other than the fact that you embrace, you know, safer nicotine products like vapes, which has halved the smoking population. So you're ahead of the game for that. But in terms of the 6.8% that are still smoking, certainly the signs that have been read by Retail New Zealand and are obvious now do mirror what happened to us a few years ago. So we got to a point where it triggered the involvement of organised crime, it triggered the mass migration of consumers from the legal product over to the freely available illegal product, and you may well be coming very close to that trigger point here in New Zealand.
0: So, okay, so what are you seeing then, because you've already seen up front what's going on in Aussie? Retail New Zealand is calling for, you know, a few measures that they see could, they want a dedicated multi-agency task force and tough penalties. In your mind, that's a tick tick. It's a no-brainer. We should be looking at that.
1: It is a no-brainer because there's virtually no domestic enforcement in New Zealand, as there was or wasn't in Australia up until about 3 years ago. So we've just started experimenting basically with some domestic enforcement in Australia, and it is unlikely to turn the ship around anytime soon in Australia. But New Zealand are similarly placed in that there's no domestic enforcement of this problem. So you've got to go from zero to 100 quite quickly. One of the best ways of doing it is a multi-agency task force, because it brings in the powers and the expertise of the variety of agencies who have some responsibility for this. And also the penalties are just simply don't match the severity of and the damage that can be caused by the crime. So it's one thing increasing the penalties and getting proper legislation. It's another thing actually making sure that's enforced with some boots on the ground. So that's Retail New Zealand's calling for that urgently, and I think the urgency of the matter is the critical factor here. It's got to be done very soon because, once we went from 30% illicit to 80% within about 3 years.
0: Wow.
1: It can happen very quickly, and the legislation and not enforcement is just not capable of catching up with that sort of flooding of the market.
0: What was your feeling, Ryan, of your week here? I mean, obviously, you know what the Retail New Zealand wants. Carolyn Young's a great lady. Have her on the show quite a bit. Have you spoken with, you know, members of Parliament about this? Casey Costello? What's your general feeling? Do you think we are the government's open to this?
1: I think they are. I'm not 100% convinced that they are aware of the urgency of the matter. I noticed Casey, and you know, like Casey as a former police person, she gets the whole crime aspect of it. She gets the fact that policies, proper appropriate policies would be able to prevent this as opposed to spending fortunes on enforcement. But there is certainly an enforcement angle that is currently absent from the argument here that needs to be upgraded. But you know, one thing she did say was that she's asked Health to put together a proposal. Health are not a law enforcement agency. They have no expertise or experience in law enforcement, and so that partially concerns me that they're being asked to lead the charge here. I mean, Health have been part of the problem in Australia by denying that there's been even a problem until it was undeniable.
0: A problem,
1: in the last few years. But that delayed a response, and so there was no urgency about the response. And I fear that you know, that could creep into the rhetoric here. Whereas the urgency that Retail New Zealand are talking about is real, and that should be taken into consideration.
0: And of course, you know, to go back to the whole reason that the main driver behind the black market is both our country, Australia, we've got some of the highest tobacco taxes in the world. Correct. So this is why cigarettes are just so expensive.
1: Yeah, that's the key driver. I remember speaking to you about this last time, and you might have been somewhat surprised that that was a topic of debate.

0: to cut out the inevitable increase. But after that, and Australia has now come to this conversation as well about the excise rate. So we've had even our border force, as I said, put in that submission about how much they're seizing. They have told the government that they will not succeed unless the government lowers the excise. So that's an extraordinary admission from basically the agency primarily responsible for stopping this problem at the border. They're saying we're losing the battle because of the policy setting. So it's now entered the debate in Australia. The coalition are formulating their own tobacco policy. They have said that they're going to cut excise by 50% if and when they were voted in. So yeah, it's certainly front and centre. Is the price of cigarettes now, and how much it's unbalanced the market and driving it.
1: So they say they'll cut the excise tax. Sorry, Ryan, by 50%. Which what? So that people go back to legitimate smoking. Is that the goal?
0: Yes.
1: Yeah.
0: Well, to move people back from the illicit market to the legal market. So, I mean, we're not talking about encouraging smoking. We're talking about finding a rate of excise which both discourages smoking but doesn't encourage criminals from undercutting that legal price and, you know, making a fortune.
1: Gosh, good luck putting that genie back in the bottle, don't you think?
0: Exactly. So in New Zealand, as I say, you've got the benefit of having only half the smoking rate that Australia does. So you've only got a small cadre of smokers to start with, or small.
1: Yeah.
0: So you're ahead of the game, but you do not have any enforcement domestically. So that hole needs to be plugged, or it's a vulnerability that will be exploited.
1: Because we are at that tipping point here, you think, Rowan?
0: Well, I do. It's been creeping up, and it does go under the radar. And, you know, I hear the opposition leader today saying, oh, he's not sure about whether this is true. He hasn't seen it. Well, he's not looking.
1: No.
0: He needs to step outside his office and walk down the street. There'll be plenty of shops down there that are selling illicit.
1: Yeah.
0: But Retail New Zealand have certainly read the signs. Some of those signs include that 20% drop in Treasury receipts last year when smoking rates have remained the same. So that's just 20% of the illegal market that's gone straight over to the illegal market, straight up. So there are signs, it's coming. Customs are reporting increased seizures at the border. There's a number of things to look for if you've got your eyes open.
1: Rowan, it's really interesting again to talk to you, and I do appreciate your time. I hope we do talk again. Safe trip back. That's Rowan Pike, based in Aussie, and illicit trade expert, former federal police officer. Basically, you heard it. We're at a tipping point. We don't want to get like Australia. Isn't it interesting, though, that the Australian government, no, the opposition said that if they got in, they'd cut the excise tax by 50% so that people can go back to smoking legitimate cigarettes instead of the black market now, which is, what, 80% of the market. Yeah, good luck with that. We were so driven to get people from smoking, and the government takes in so much money in tax, and this is now what's happened.
2: News on the platform.
3: In this update, Kiwi actor Sam Neill's cause of death has been revealed as pneumonia. The 78-year-old died in a Sydney hospital on Monday after revealing earlier this year he was cancer-free. Danica McLean has more.
4: The Guardian reports Sam Neill's longtime representative, Philip Grenz, says after speaking with the family, he's revealing details to counter inaccuracies and outright falsehoods. He says Neill filmed 4 projects back-to-back in the past year, which will be released in coming months. A private funeral will be held at his New Zealand farm at an undetermined date.
3: Assurances people shouldn't worry about food or human infection from bird flu after confirmation it's landed in New Zealand. We still have only 1 confirmed case of the H5N1 strain in a seabird found on Wellington's Petone Beach last Friday. Mainland Poultry CEO John Mackay says farms are already prepared and biosecurity has always been an important part of the job. He says their produce is safe to consume and the risk to humans is low.
5: We have very clear PPE guidelines worked up with MPI.

0: AI and the Ministry of Health to make sure that we can keep our people safe.
1: A beneficiary advocate says an uptick in people drawing welfare payments doesn't paint the full picture. Latest MSD data shows a 1.9% increase year on year in people receiving the main benefit at the end of June. 12.8% of the working age population are drawing on the main benefit. That's up from 12.6% a year ago. Advocate Kay Brereton says she's surprised the rise is that small.
2: I assume the reason the rise is that small is that there's a number of people who are partnered and therefore don't qualify for benefit even though they've lost their jobs.
1: That is news.
3: Facts. Dialogue. Honest conversation. Vital elements in a functioning democracy.
4: I have a dream.
3: Used to be we had news media who were committed to telling you the truth, giving you all sides of the story, telling you what you needed to know so you could make up your own mind, and not taking sides themselves. All that has changed. Who can you trust in this rapidly changing world? Most Kiwi media are overseas owned. 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But now, there is a place where you can resist. 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

0: Good morning. No, it's Thursday. I'm Sean Plunkett. This is The Platform. And boy, it is all go this morning. It's all go all week, actually. We're going to have David Seymour, the ACT Party leader, joining us at 7.15, talking about the response to the Paul Henry announcement. How does ACT, well, kickstart the run-up to the election? Because it's been pretty quiet and pretty low for the last wee while. Bob McCroskey of Family First has found some interesting facts out about the hundreds of submissions against the What is a Woman Bill in Parliament. Looks like someone's doing a bit of hacking, a bit of computer skullduggery there. And Ashley Church, market and political commentator, has written a series of articles lately about, well, Jew-hating, anti-Semitism. I thought it will be useful to talk about his thoughts on that matter at 8.30 this morning, also hoping to get Andrew Hoggard up on the bird flu issue. All right, let's get into it. All right, let's start this morning with bird flu. And let's just, can I just say, don't panic. We are not heading for a new age of the podium of truth. It's bird flu. And as I said, the first time bird flu did the rounds around the world, I was okay. I'm going to be okay. I'm not a chick. But bird flu affects birds. H5N1 bird flu has been detected in the carcass of a skua just up the road, just where Bella lives, Petone. Petone is the kind of ground zero for bird flu, H5N1 bird flu in New Zealand. So the Minister of Biological Security, Andrew Hoggard, held a press conference yesterday. He said, yep, looks like we've got a case of bird flu in New Zealand. Nasty disease kills birds, primarily kills birds, is spread amongst wild birds. Wild birds having contact with each other in carcasses. I don't know if they go to parties, concerts. And it can get into domestic or raised birds' crops, and you've got to cull them because you don't want it to spread any further. Most of the rest of the world lives with bird flu. It is a reality of avian farming industries or avian rearing industries. Like many things, because we're at the end of the line, New Zealand hasn't had to deal with this on a large scale before. Looks like we are going to now. Great thing from what I've read overnight is that there are strategies, quarantine strategies, culling strategies that mean it's easy to get across and control H5N1 bird flu. I don't think we're going to need mandates. I don't think we're going to need lockdowns. And one would hope it can infect humans quite rarely. So don't eat dead wild birds. I mean, I think for most of us, the closest we get to eating a bird is KFC. I hate to think probably if someone's going to say Maori are going to be disproportionately affected by bird flu. But honestly, let's not panic. Let's not play on the fear. And I have got a weather eye out. We should all have a weather eye out for politicians and officials who use this to wrap up a big fear about this and start telling us that we should really interfere with going about our normal everyday lives. We have been down that road before and it did not end well. There is a number. Now, what you look out for is you look for wild or sick birds that aren't themselves, that look sick. I know that are lolling around on the beach or throwing up on the beach. That's what you look for. Ducks, I guess you'd look at. Seagulls, any wild bird. Now, MPI, the Ministry for Primary Industries, have an exotic pest and disease hotline. And that number is 0800 809 966. And I guess particularly if you're around Petone, you want to be careful. I wouldn't be, if there's a dead seabird, I wouldn't let my dog. If I was walking a dog on Petone Beach, I wouldn't let my dog near it. If you see a dead bird or a dead bird, maybe you ring the number 0800 809 966. So what I'm saying is, yep, it's here. Yep, not surprising. But don't panic. stay calm. It's beard flu, not bloke flu, which is a good thing. Now, yeah, you seen any sick birds out in Petani? No?
1: I haven't been on the beach recently.
0: Okay, so. All right. Well, you stay off that beach, just in case. Just in case, Bella.
1: So there's been none in my backyard.
0: Because you are female. You see, bird flu might affect you. I may have that wrong, that it's gender specific. I suspect I have. And just be wary if the media start making this the front page story, mainstream media. And God, okay, I'm going to make a prediction this morning. Helen Clark will have something to say about this before the day is out, and how we need the World Health Organization, the World Bird Health Organization. I guarantee she says something. Sean, it's funny how many cookers in New Zealand seem to think that they're birds. Sean, it must be election time, so naturally we get a crisis to scare us. It's not a crisis. I think Andrew Hoggard did pretty well yesterday. We'll try and get him on the program today. He said, look, here it is. Here's the deal. Look out for sick birds. Sean, morning, N1H1, we need to stop culling cats as they are the natural enemy. Oh, that's okay. Let the cats roam free and kill the birds, and then the cats will have it, and then they'll lick other cats. And Sean, oh, this is great. Sean, wet jacket armis in Fiordland near Dusky Sound. That's more than I knew. It's a marine reserve, and grouper can be seen swimming on the surface. Definitely a very special place, Tim. Well, Tim, you are right. Wet Jacket Arm is a bay in Fiordland near Dusky Sound. It is a marine reserve. Do you know, Tim, you know it all, do you know why it's called Wet Jacket Arm? Do you know why it is called Wet Jacket Arm? What we're going to do now is we're going to go to our first break, and then we're standing by for David Seymour to join us.
2: David Seymour here. I'm coming to a town hall near you. It's your chance to show up, ask anything, and get a straight answer. We'll talk about Axe Work to unlock New Zealand's potential. Christchurch, July 16. I'll be at the Majestic on Durham, 6:30 p.m. New Plymouth, July 23rd. 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
0: Just a couple of things I want to check. David Seymour, Matt, can you ring back? Because David Seymour's logging in now. I do know I'll be competing. Can you ring back? Because David Seymour's logging in now. I do know I'll be competing for all the ex-English people listening this morning. I'll be competing against a soccer game, which is Argentina versus England, to find out who will play Spain in the World Cup final. If this goes like the last big game they had, the Argies get an early lead and the Poms come home and absolutely crush them. Look, Bella's kept an eye on that game. I didn't pick her for a sports freak. Well, he's a busy man. You will have heard the advertising on the platform here. He is getting out amongst it, David Seymour, ahead of the election, talking to people in town hall meetings, taking along members of his caucus, and also, I think it would be fair to say, commentators have said he scored a bit of a coup by getting the inimitable Paul Henry to stand as an ACT candidate this week. Candidate alone, not standing in a seat. So I thought it would be a good morning to catch up with David Seymour. You're looking very bright and chipper for this time in the morning, David. Where are you?
14: I'm in Auckland. I've just been out for a walk to inspect the fog, which I'm hoping won't stop me going to Christchurch this morning.
0: Okay, you got a meeting down in Christchurch?
14: Yep, no, we're doing a public meeting down there tonight. It's going to be at the... Majestic on Durham from 6:30. So we're really looking forward to it. We've got a big number of people saying they're coming already. Should be a great night.
0: How are you finding that traditional form of campaigning? God, in the age of memes, the internet, TikTok, which I know has got you in a little bit of trouble amongst the trolls, what is it like getting back out to, you know, pressing the flesh, maybe even kissing the odd baby?
14: Well, you got to do all of it. You have to have a presence in the digital world because that's where some people are getting their information. But equally, there are some problems with the digital world, mainly that a relatively small group of people who have no

0: filter that you probably wouldn't talk to in the pub if you ever met them, end up dominating the conversation. And they dominate the conversation because they have no filter. Whereas you go out and knock on doors, as I was doing yesterday with James Christmas in the Tāmaki electorate, or you hold a street corner meeting, or you go and visit some businesses, and what you discover is that there's probably a few weird people amongst them too, but everyone gets an equal say. And it's the same with a public meeting like we're doing tonight. You know, you don't have one or two people that get amplified beyond all belief. You get everyone gets a fair say in their own time. And I actually pick up a lot from it. And I also find that there are people who say, wow, you know, you're quite different from what I expect. I had a young person, a high school student actually, who saw me speak a couple of weeks ago, and he said, wow, I was basically forced to come here if I'm a school. But, you know, I've realised that I've got totally the wrong impression of you from my bubble, he said, by which he means
1: that's interesting.
0: The social media bubble.
1: Yeah.
0: So not only do you need to do all of them, but sometimes a person can get a totally different impression from a different format.
2: All right. How did you gauge reaction yesterday? And I didn't see that one coming. And you gave me no heads up, you bastard. The Paul Henry announcement. Are you pleased with the response to that?
0: Yeah, thrilled. Look, put it this way. Our society relies on the rule of law, where people have equal rights to own property, to accumulate it and trade it and exchange it. That, in a sense, is capitalism. And that's why people live to 80 now, whereas before, people only lived to 40. That's how our society works. But if you go out and ask, you know, 100 people about rule of law, property rights, trade, exchange, business, you know, you'll be astonished how few people actually get it. So when I find someone who's a fellow traveller, who believes in markets, who believes in the dignity of the individual, and they happen to have an ability to get attention and prosecute points in the public sphere, then we grab them. So we're thrilled to have Paul.
2: All right. He was very strong. The first thing he sort of said was, when I asked him what he's, you know, what would he want to do as a politician, was reducing bureaucracy, making the public service more efficient. That seemed to be something he is kind of laser focused on. As you said, when you said you're going to cut 8,000 public servants, I said I thought that was a start. Are you going to put him high enough up the list that, in, you know, the normal course of things, he will be an MP and therefore possibly in cabinet?
0: Yeah, I expect he'll be in an electable and respectable position. Let's see how cabinet goes. I mean, you know, we got to win the election first. I think sometimes people get a bit ahead of themselves. But if you give your party vote to ACT, you are voting to make sure Paul Henry's in Parliament. That's for sure.
2: Do you hit a slight problem? You've got some very loyal and very capable MPs, some who have served as cabinet ministers. I'm actually going to say an interesting thing about ACT MPs. They're not massive self-promoters. They tend to be people by character who get on with it, and are quite studious people. That's how I've got to describe your caucus. Pleasant people to deal with. Is there any chance you create a resentment if Mr. Henry gets promoted above those who have already done the hard yards?
0: Well, bear in mind that that's happened before. When we brought, Andrew Hoggard, who I've just been listening to giving a superb interview on another channel, because he's in charge of biosecurity. You know, Andrew was promoted quite high. He became a minister, and he's done a spectacular job. He, as a former Federated Farmers president, brought a certain amount of profile, and is enormously respected in rural New Zealand. You know, every party has its rural spokesperson, but the ACT Party has a real rural spokesperson.
2: Could I also say, David, we also kind of got an admission out of Paul yesterday that, because of the nature of the man himself, he is likely at some time before November 7th to drop a clanger or do something that outrages the media or maybe embarrasses you or says something that isn't consistent with party policy.
0: Well, I hope he says something that outrages the media. I mean, we got to get value for putting this guy up high on the list. I'd be disappointed if he doesn't.
2: Okay, but you do accept there's some risk there.
0: Oh, look, there's always a risk in going out into the political arena and calling it as you see it, saying what you believe. I've done that. Sometimes people get upset about things I say, but I just say, look, at the end of the day, do you want someone who actually gets out and debates the issues, or would you like somebody who is here to make the world a better place, but afraid to actually say it?
1: Yeah.
0: You know, I'm not afraid to say it. Neither is Paul.
2: Yeah. David, the other question I've got is about the bird flu thing. Gosh, the temptation is to make a huge thing of this story, say it's the end of the world. You know, we have in the last 5 years had experience of maybe overreacting or a government in the end mishandling its response to a health crisis. What would be your counsel to New Zealanders under the current circumstances? And I'm presuming you've been briefed on this issue.
0: Yeah, sure, I have. Look, number one, let's be really clear. This is bird flu. This is not transmissible to humans. It's not a threat to humans. It is a threat to birds. That's number one. Number two, it has been thought for a long time that something like this would happen, and preparations have been made. So people from the New Zealand poultry industry have been making study tours where they've gone to the US and seen how they keep it out of their chicken coops. That's an issue. The Department of Conservation have been, you know, vaccinating some very rare birds, because if there's only a couple of hundred kakapo, it would be a shame if they all got wiped out. So those breeding programs are being protected so we don't lose whole species. And life will basically keep calm and carry on. There certainly will not be, you know, QR codes or lockdowns or anything affecting people. There will be an effect on some native wildlife potentially. And there will be some new practices for people who are in the bird business, for want of a better term, the poultry business in particular. But the reality is that most of the world lives with this. We've just been lucky so far as an island nation that we haven't had to yet, but we've long thought it might happen and we've been making preparations in case it
2: happens. And we've got a pretty good biosecurity record. We're good at this stuff. We're good at keeping an eye on stuff like this.
0: Yeah, look, Andrew Hoggard, I have to say, and you say, well, you would say that, wouldn't you? But Andrew Hoggard has been outstanding as the biosecurity minister. I mean, he makes you feel like, you know, someone's actually on top of us, practical,
1: yeah.
0: Knows the brief. And there's been a number of issues with Coleoptera and yellow-bellied hornets, I think, or yellow-legged hornets.
1: Bits, yeah.
0: There's been threats of bird flu incursion that have been repelled. Let's see how this one goes. But we couldn't have a better biosecurity minister than Andrew Hoggard.
2: Yeah. Well, just more broadly, finally, we did a really fascinating interview, even if I do say so myself, with Dr. Claire Robinson, kind of political scientist, commentator, earlier this week. She says, research shows that this election, 38% of people are prepared to vote for other than the old two traditional parties of Labor or National. And that percentage is larger than either of those parties get. And it seems to me we discussed the idea that we are in the middle of some sort of sea change or evolution of our electoral behaviour. And, you know, after a few years of MMP, the old two-party state is breaking down. She says that may be why Opportunity from Almost Nowhere was breaking down. She says that may be why Opportunity from Almost Nowhere, without really knowing what it is constantly, we're being told by the MSM, getting close to 5%. Does that also create new opportunities, if you'll excuse the word, for a party-like act where there are more votes, more people thinking about not voting Labor or National? Is that an opportunity for you too, this election?
0: Yeah, look, it's an opportunity.

0: And it's a threat. I hear people saying, look, my number one job is to lock Labor out. I can't have them. If they get back in, they'll ruin my business. They'll spend too much money. We'll get inflation. We'll get interest rates. We've seen this movie before, and we do not want a sequel. And people say, well, because my main imperative is to lock Labor out, you know, I've got to vote National. I've got to help them keep Labor. Well, that's not true, because you've seen in the recent polls, even when National goes down, if ACT and, for that matter, New Zealand First have the numbers, then the coalition can still win. So we've got to neutralise that threat, that belief that I must vote National in order to defeat Labor. Voting ACT is just as effective at defeating Labor. But the second issue is we don't want to lock out Labor, but let their policies in the back door. And when I hear people say they want to buy a bank or, you know, have a commitment to the Paris Climate Agreement.
1: That's not people, that's Winston, and that's Luxon, yeah.
0: Yep. Then I say, hang on a second. What's the point of defeating the socialists if their policies come in the back door? So the reason I'm in the ACT Party is we're not Labor. We've never worked with Labor, and no one accuses us of being Labor light. That's the reason that you might want to say, look, I care about the future of this country, and I'm going to give my party vote to ACT.
1: Good rationale. Finally, David, I don't know if you will get to Christchurch looking at the fog, but it's early in the day. Argentina, England, who are you cheering for?
0: Well, I wonder if the winner gets the Falkland Islands, first of all.
1: They should have had the match there. It would have been great for tourism.
0: That would have been great. Wouldn't that be great? But they wouldn't let the Argentinian team wouldn't be admitted because it's British territory. Look, I,

0: you know, over Malay. On the other hand, I just feel that the English really need this and in a way deserve it. I mean, you know, they take it more seriously than anyone else. They invented the game. They never win. It seems like it would just be right that the English would finally get to win the World Cup this century. I mean, 60 years is a long time between
1: drinks. Well, that just gets them a chance to do the Armada thing all over again with the Spanish, to do the Francis Drake thing.
0: Well, they sort of... I mean, it's interesting. I mean, basically, whoever they played, they would have some history with.
1: Yeah.
0: So, you know, it's hard to think of a country
1: that Britain hasn't invaded, colonized, or had a revolution mounted against it from.
0: There's a map of the world showing all the countries that they haven't invaded, and it's basically just a couple of countries in the middle of Africa that they couldn't get to.
1: David, good luck with the meeting in Christchurch tonight. I trust you get there. I thank you very much for your time this morning.
0: Thank you. 6:30 at the Majestic on Durham.
1: David Seymour, leader of the ACT Party. That was a nice chat, wasn't it? By the way, just very quickly... we have made progress on the app issue. Some pretty big strategic decisions are being made. But at the moment, please go to theplatform.kiwi, our website. The live audio stream is working reliably as far as we can tell through the website at present. If you are having problems listening through the app, please go to the website. We have found a solution. I'm going to have to implement it now as quickly as I can. Yep, for all me saying, gosh, we were good on the website, we now have problems this morning. So Android users are saying that is working fine for the live stream. Could I also ask, if you are on an iOS app, you want to have unbroken signal, watch the video. But you need to be a Platform Plus member for that. I can tell you in broad terms what we are strategically going to do going forward. We are going to take the app. We've got some fixes going in, at the moment, but we've got to get approval. We are going to rebuild the app so that all the app will do is deliver you live streaming audio reliably everywhere. And there will be a button on the app that will take you to the website that gives you all the extra bits that you pay for. As a subscriber and a Platinum Plus member, and all the other stuff and all the columns and everything else will be on the website. I've looked at it and said we have, we've worked hard to maintain two separate, the iOS and the Android website to do apps to do everything and the website. We're going to concentrate all the extra bits on the website, and we're going to deliver you free streaming audio and talk via the apps. This will take a little bit of time to implement, but going forward, I am confident it will increase the reliability of our service out of sight. And boy, I have struggled with this. You've been so patient, and I know it has frustrated many of you, which tells me we're doing stuff you like. You just want to be able to get to it, and we want you to be able to get to it. So there we go. iOS going good this morning. Have been listening for nearly an hour and not disconnected yet. Whew, okay. So, yeah, and this is the thing. We've been kind of scrambling around trying to identify precise problems, and we can't. So long term or medium term, we're just going to simplify our system so there are less things to bloody break, because we really are, folks, in terms of running in New Zealand, a non-broadcast talkback, inverted commas radio station. We are the pioneers, and technology is moving and evolving fast. All that said, it's running flawlessly since 7. Oh, okay. So, all right, guys. It looks like the website is working. Please, your feedback is really appreciated. It does tell us whether or not we're finding solutions, but I know this is a big ask, because I know when you're passionate about something like the platform, your emotion gets involved. I'd prefer it if you weren't abusive in your text and say, sort your SHIT out, or you guys are effing useless. We're doing this for you as quickly as we can.

0: but we want to make it work. So telling us what your problem is, what device is on, where you are, and the nature of the problem, incredibly helpful. I cannot reply to everyone. I'm also going to say there are a huge number of people who've had no problems around the country, which is part of the frustration. Oh, Joe, this is, you're throwing it out there, Joe. I think Paul Henry would be a good prime minister. I think he's New Zealand's Trump. I like Paul. He's a nice guy. I think you're a lunatic, Joe. I think you're a lunatic, okay? Sean, iOS working without dropping out so far since both cellular and Wi-Fi, which hasn't worked since the app issue. This is now working. First morning in weeks, it's perfect. Does MPI have a BS hotline? How did they diagnose the bird flu? With an overnight magnificent PCR test like COVID, just another psyop. An attack on our food source, says Kate. Oh, Kate, cup of tea and a lie down time, sweetheart. Really? Kate, cup of tea and a lie down time, sweetheart. Really? I'm on Android in Christchurch. Thank you for that information. Is it working or not? You see, I'm on Android in Christchurch. Fascinating. Clearly you can listen though, because you are. Good news, Sean. Old iOS phone working on app and web. Thank you. Trying the website now, says Jesse. Thank you. Sean, if they didn't test for bird flu, it would disappear overnight. The pharmaceutical companies are making another killing. Can I say it is unlikely? Gosh, Bella and I were just chuckling about this because, you know, I start off by saying, oh, they're going to make a big deal out of this, and then we get the expert, don't we, on the news bulletin. Oh, it's very serious. Fear. Fear, the worst motivator. Some birds have got the flu, and it kills them, and it might, you know, if you run a bird farm, a chicken farm, or whatever they're called, might be bad for the KFC. But, you know, it's birds, right? Don't worry. Don't worry too much. But what do you reckon? I'm prepared to put... Is anyone... I'll tell you what. I'm just trying to think of a good bet for... I think Helen Clark will say something about this before the day is out. On Android and Taranaki and not dropped out yet this morning. Thank you. There we go. You see, that's useful. iOS or app audio working fine today, first time in ages. Working perfect on my iPhone. Taumanui this morning, thanks. Has not cut out once. Android on the shore, Sean, has only dropped twice this morning, which is a major improvement. I'm on the app, Android audio out walking, best service yet. Hala friggin' Luya. It concerns me because we haven't relaunched the refixed apps yet, so obviously something's just been fixed. I'm on the app, Android audio out, Sean, listening in Hamilton on Android, cut out 10 times before 7 a.m, but been good since 7 a.m. till now. Ooh, okay. Stop pausing in conversation, mid-conversation, Sean. Amazing how climate change has so much sway. All those pathogens keep popping up. Amazing how climate change has so much sway. The AA are causing people to panic buy food. Who is the AA? What's that about?
1: That's a fuel, not food. The AA.
0: Oh, okay. Oh, food to buy fuel, are they? On phone on the NX1 bus route in Auckland, no dropout, first time in weeks. Hallelujah. iPhone in Christchurch dropped on app and web using desktop computer. Thank you. iPhone 15 in Lower Hutt and dropping out on... Okay, so we're not there yet. Okay, thank you all. Geez, I'm going to have to screenshot this so I can get it to the people who are working on it. I just mean people will either like or hate the same as Trump. He is a patriot like Trump. There are a few similarities. Yeah, Joe, I can kind of see that. And he absolutely loves America. Paul Holmes. Much better with that today. What?
1: You called him Paul Holmes again.
0: Paul Holmes, that's bad, isn't it? He's not half the man Paul Holmes was. Paul

0: Mine's is very, very short. Yeah, with audio, perhaps it's a load issue with more people watching the football. We could almost say anything this morning. I just want to say about the football, I hope, again, the English beat the Argies.
1: I'm rooting for England.
0: You're rooting for England too. And I tell you what, when I was in London, they want it so much.
1: They say it every time, though. They really...
0: Oh, they really want it.
1: They really want it.
0: I think the English care about the Football World Cup more than anyone. And you know what? I talk to people... And look, you know, England's such a diverse place. And you look at someone that's an Indian, they're not. They've got an English accent. They all want to win the World Cup. They're all football. They're all football mad. And it feels a bit like that World Cup we lost where they poisoned us in South Africa. I think Britain needs this World Cup. I think at this time when it's riven by division, it's got massive political problems, I think a Football World Cup would be great for England. And England versus Argentina, we always back England, don't we? Because Argentina invaded the Falklands and killed people and caused a war that was completely unnecessary. And Margaret Thatcher, and what I think was their finest hour, went down there or sent the men and women of the British Armed Forces down there, not without huge loss of life, but they kicked their ass. What's the score? Are you keeping an eye on it?
1: It's still nil all. No one scored yet, and it's just hit. It's 46 minutes, and there's an extra 3 minutes for this first half.
0: For this half, okay, and they've had all the drinks breaks. You keep an eye on it. I'll be honest, Bella, I hadn't picked you.
1: Well, I'm not really. It's because my boyfriend's really into football.
0: Okay.
1: And so I've.
0: All right. Okay.
1: And I've seen all the TikToks about Jude Bellingham.
0: I'm a Jude Bellingham fan. Someone showed, I saw a really good meme the other day. It said referee for the semi-final, and it had Margaret Thatcher in a referee's outfit. I thought that was really funny. All right, we better go to a commercial break. It's 13 minutes away from 8.
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6: David Seymour here. 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
0: Still nil all in the soccer. And I say, if England do this, win this, and they go on to fight Spain, you know, they've got an even better battle then to call to arms, and that's the Armada, when the Spain under Queen Elizabeth the First, well, who's it? King Philip of Spain, they decide they're going to invade England. They head up the channel. There's a terrible storm. Francis Drake is there. They flail around, fire some cannon, and the Spanish Armada is sunk. And it was one of the greatest moments in British history. It secured Queen Elizabeth's position as one of the great British monarchs. The Elizabethan age was born. So that, of course, were they to win this game, which we hope they will, that will be the kind of cultural context of the game against Spain. The Spanish also very woke at present. Very, very woke, very anti-Trump, very anti-Semitic, the Spanish. Terrible wokesters. Really. When is that? Do you know when the game is?
1: The final?
0: Yeah.
1: It's on Monday at 7 a.m.
0: Oh, we might as well take the day off on Monday.
1: We might as well just
0: no one will be listening. No one who speaks English will be listening. It's a lot of people in New Zealand, not all of them. As I said, Bob McCroskey coming up at 8 o'clock, Ashley Church at 8.30 this morning. I want some calls, actually. Matt, you rang in earlier. I want some calls. I actually want to take some calls on the, and it's half time now, on the football, on the World Cup. Damn it, you know me, I'm no lover of the round ball code. And I don't know why so many people in this country support Fulham or Waterford or any other pommy team. It seems strange to me. Seems as strange to me as supporting an Australian rugby league team. But I do want to hear if people are getting excited. I have to admit I am. I now find that Bella is secretly a soccer lover. I also want to know how you feel about bird flu. And are you wary of media coverage of bird flu because of our recent COVID experience? I am just concerned that the fear-mongering of mainstream media on bird flu is going to cause far more concern than is necessary for your everyday New Zealander. Now, she tried to ring yesterday and she had to go and do something. She had to go and put a bun in the oven or take it out. But she's back with us today. Avis, how are you, my dear?
8: I'm good, thanks. I'm so sorry. I did have an urgent phone call and I had to take it and I didn't realise I'd put you on hold. Yeah. Please hold. Your call is important to us.
0: Well, that's bloody nice, isn't it?
8: You coped. Honestly, yeah. It's not as if the world fell apart. Everything's working absolutely 125% today. It's the first in I don't know how long.
0: Yeah.
8: I've got you on the website.
0: Can I be honest, that is a bit of a mystery in itself because we hadn't actually got approval for the new versions of the app that were meant to fix the problem. And our problem is we can't figure out exactly what the problem is.
8: Somebody rang in yesterday and wondered if someone was playing silly buggers. Somewhere else, and you just kind of think we deliberately go into conspiracy stuff,
0: no.
8: But you've got to ask yourself the question, why is all this weird stuff happening? But anyway,
0: well, Avis, we've come up with a solution, and that is that the app is going to be either, well, primarily just for listening live, for everyone free, and there'll be a button on the app that takes you to the website that allows you to watch live via YouTube and get all the playbacks and everything else. So
8: That's what I've been doing since yesterday, and it's been top-notch. Nothing's fallen off or dropped out. So,
0: good stuff.
8: I'm with you, Sean, as far as the bird flu situation's concerned. A friend rang video chatted yesterday from Invercargill. She had gone to pack and save. They'd already there was no eggs on the shelves.
0: Oh, no.
8: You know, so... look, it's just stupid.
0: Oh, really, I must get out and buy some toilet paper. Have
8: yes,
0: we learned
8: please
0: nothing?
8: Do, because you just... No, I don't think that is we've learned nothing. I think there's still a proportion, very tiny percentage of the country that still sit in drama panic mode for whatever reason. And there are those that are still religiously, cultishly quite happy to sit in that sort of stuff. Every community has anyway, that's where that's at. Suggested she try some other supermarkets, and I have an amazing egg supplier out here, and they practice the highest quality of MPI requirements, etc. So we're not phased. But then Southlanders often just roll with the punches. So.
0: Yeah, but you want to keep an eye out for the odd sickly skewer rocking down the main street of Winton, and you want to steer well clear of it, Avis.
8: Exactly. Chicken has been an interesting commodity. I have my own, bulk supplier, and what was meant to have come in for 2 days, different days through 1 week, never turned up. So I think there's some stuff happening in the background, but at this stage, look, I don't think we've got anything to worry about. And as far as Paul Henry's concerned, go, mate. This is going to be good. I am so pleased to see that we've got some people who are prepared to rock the boat.
0: I was thinking as I was drifting off to sleep last night, a Paul Henry v. Michael Laws debate.
8: Yeah, the thing is that we've got the best of both worlds, actually. I mean, I don't always akin to Michael because he's very cerebral, but that's not a bad thing. He's got years of wisdom and experience in politics. He knows how the system functions, and he also knows what's good for people deep down. He's as subtle as a brick through a plate glass window, and yep. That's what I really like about him. Paul Henry is... he is a showman, there's no doubt about it. But he also, I think, deep down in his heart, he has the country's best interests.
0: Okay.
8: And we actually need some just basic common sense, down-to-earth blokes, women, whoever, that actually gives a damn about the country and wants to look forward and not just hold us in one position. The policies, I've always said that. It's not the personality. But you're right with what you said yesterday too. Unfortunately, that's where we've veered to.
0: Mm.
8: And that's how we've lost our way. We have for the last 20-odd years. As for Mr. John Key, sir, it's time you did a Helen and just kept eye contact at all times and back away slowly. enough already.
0: Yeah, I
8: hear you. Doing anything. We need people in this country who are sitting in government actually doing something for the country.
0: Avis, Spain, anyway. England?
8: Oh, England, all the way. I can still remember in my youth at 3 a.m. watching the final. We made a thing of it every year at friend's house. It was chip and onion dip all the way. But the thing is, England deserve this in more ways than one, Sean, with everything they've been through in the last 6 years.
0: Yeah.
8: They really do. And I hope they kick the crap out of them. And yes, I'm on record saying it.
0: Yeah. All right. Yeah, there'll be a headline with gotcha, like when they torpedoed the General Belgrano, that cruiser, that ex-American cruiser that they torpedoed. Mind you, there were some pretty horrendous events. Was it the Sheffield got hit by an Exocet missile made out of aluminium, Leander-class frigate, burnt like a torch? Hundreds of casualties there. And it was no pushover. That was a hard campaign, the Falklands War. But, yeah, let's teach the Argies another lesson, shall we? Sean and Dave, thank you for ringing in. But because I just couldn't shut Avis up, I've got time to take a decent call from you now. There will be space later in the program. I want to remind you, if you want to come to, and it's going to be fun, the Platform Election Party, the Platform Election Night Party, Dockside Restaurant, 7th of November from, I think, 7:30 till when we get kicked out. 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You can pay for your tickets and secure your tickets there. They are limited. We've sold at least half of them. And I think with the invited guests we've got, there aren't a whole lot left. And booze, food, good company, and you'll be in Wellington as electoral history unfolds. I do look forward to that. after the break, Bob McCroskey and the computer skullduggery that appears to be underway as far as submissions to the What Is a Woman Bill is concerned.
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9: I'm not going to read your email out, mate. 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I know I'm meant to be inhibiting free speech, but the reason I won't read out your email, apart from being stupid, no, primarily because it's stupid, is that I don't suffer fools gladly, okay? I just need you to know that. I can't suffer fools gladly. It's just something in me, you know, and you're a fool. And I know you're meant to be tolerant of them, and I know you're meant to be kind and sensitive and smile and say, oh, that's nice, dear. But I just can't do that, so I can't do that to you. It's just a moron.
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1: In this update, defence is the best offence for stopping bird flu spreading to domestic fowls. The virus has been spreading globally and is usually fatal for birds but carries low risk to human health. An infected brown skua found on Wellington's Petone Beach is our only detected case. Biosecurity Minister Andrew Hoggard says it could be very destructive if it gets into a chicken farm. MPI's Mary Van Andel says they're working with the poultry industry to make sure that doesn't happen.
2: They need to increase their biosecurity, work on the resilience of their operations, really become focused on keeping the disease out.
1: The Greens say the party is backing workers. It's made an election pledge to make union membership automatic, meeting a call from the Council of Trade Unions. Co-leader Marama Davidson says its members' bill and policy would make union membership the default setting for new employees who could choose to opt out. Davidson says they'll take it to post-election negotiations as a priority.
3: We're making it really, really clear to unions and to workers, we've got this bill, it is ready to go.
1: A welfare advocate is mostly blaming the weak labour market for a rise in beneficiaries. Latest MSD data shows a 1.9% year-on-year increase in people receiving the main benefit, with a slight increase of 0.2% for the working age population. The government says more people are moving off benefits and into work, but advocate Kay Breton says she's hearing from people struggling to land a job.
4: I talked to a young woman last week at the supermarket. She's trying to find full-time work and, you know, no one's even getting back to it. She's not even getting picked up as an interviewee.
1: A former ACT Party president has been sentenced to an extra 18 months in prison for a third sex offence from the 1990s. Tim Jago is already serving 2.5 years for sexually abusing two males. That's news.
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5: All right, we are back into the program. As you will be aware, and what I think was a very smart political move, and I just think a good moral move, Winston Peters introduced, or his party's introduced, a bill to basically sort out one of the most basic things in life. What's a sheila and what's a bloke? The what is a woman bill, it's been referred to. And it would simply make it clear that a woman is a biological female, and biological adult females would be given certain protections, which they've always had in our decent society, to safe space.

0: characters and not to have men invading their spaces and to feel comfortable. Very, very fundamental piece of legislation that stops all this woo-woo about gender and sex and oh, I'll be honest, blokes that dress up as Sheilas and want to go to women's toilets, or blokes who want to play sport against women and beat the snot out of them and take their gold medals off them. It's such a sensible piece of legislation. Strange that we need it, but those are the times we live in. Well, that bill is currently before Parliament, and because it's before Parliament, members of the public have a chance to make submissions on it. I was shocked to read the other day in a post, or some social media post from Chanel Lal, the now Labour Party staff member, immigrant from Fiji, who provoked a riot in Albert Park some years ago at the visit of Posey Parker and incited one of the most ugly moments in New Zealand history. Chanel Lal, from the safety of, I think, Chris Hipkins' office or the Labour office in Parliament, saying that there has been a massive number, thousands of people submitting on the bill against the bill. I was kind of surprised until I read a post from Bob McCroskey from Family First, who joins us now. Bob, how are you, mate?
1: Good morning. How are you, Sean?
0: I'm good. Now, there are thousands. There are thousands of submissions against this bill. But you've had a look at those submissions and who's made those submissions. And tell us what you found.
1: Well, the first thing I did was when I went online, and the fact of the matter is that only about, I think when I last looked yesterday, 14,000 submissions had been uploaded. And my understanding is that there's probably about four times that amount of submissions during the conversion therapy ban, so-called conversion therapy. There was over 100,000 submissions. And the Select Committee never really sort of goes down to the nitty-gritty of exactly for and against. Some people can go online and sort of do a bit of an analysis. But anyway, I did go online just to have a look at a few. And what

0: What I did was I just had a look at some of them, and what I found fascinating, and then I went and checked another name, which was Abigail or Abby, and there was even more of those, which is what you saw me post. But what's interesting about all of this, and this is what raised the red flag, Sean, was that every Zoe in New Zealand, because there are lots of Zoes in New Zealand, but every Zoe in New Zealand thinks the same. And every Zoe in New Zealand who has made a submission seems to have, well, when I did the analysis...
1: Are we talking hundreds of Zoes?
0: No, you're probably talking about, well, it could be around 40 to 50...
1: Zoes? How many Abigails?
0: Abigails, well, there were slightly more Abigails if you combine the Abbeys, the ABIs and the ABBYs.
1: Is there any other name that makes you likely to submit against this bill?
0: Well, I'm sure there is. And look, that's not saying that there won't be people with similar names like John who are going to make submissions. What raises the red flag in all of this, Sean, is that there's no a verification that this is an actual person, that it's not Chanel Lal simply pretending to be Zoe and changing his surname with each submission. But what I did was just a bit of a deeper dive. And look, if a whole lot of Zoes are making submissions, I would expect that there would be some of them who would support the bill, because Zoe is a female, and maybe Zoe wants to just have females in their sport and just wants to use the toilet with only Sheilas in the toilet and wants a changing room where dudes aren't coming in, right? So there should be some Zoes. But what I found was that Zoes and Abigails, they're all against the bill. And then when you look at what they've actually written, I mean, I've just printed out a couple of examples. So Zoe's got a two-sentence word. She says she's a cis woman, so there's immediately buying into the ideology. Then there's another Zoe with just one sentence: I don't support the bill, so vote it down. Then there's another Zoe who says, those who came up with this should be ashamed and move to America where they clearly belong, because apparently there's only male and female toilets in America. New Zealand First and Peters are race traitors and bigots. So apparently it's a racial issue now, Sean. The bill needs to be killed. Those who drafted it should be fired. It's pretty violent language there, Sean. Another Zoe, two sentences. Pretty violent language there, Sean. Another Zoe, two sentences. It harms the trans and non-binary community. Another Zoe, I don't support the bill and what it stands for. You'll notice that in these submissions, there is no logical reasoning, argument, debate, research into what the bill says.
1: I'm going to come up with a wild theory here, Bob. and just good you're sitting down. I'm just going to run this past you. Do you think someone's AIing all this?
0: Quite possibly, or else they're simply going to kind of like a Chanel Lal generated website where they just click on, they write a sentence and then send it through. Look, it's easy to create those. I know that it is possible.
1: Is that the sort of dirty trick you pull up Family First, Bob?
0: No. In fact, what we do is we're really clear to say, use your own words. Don't just copy and paste. And the kind of, because we learnt this kind of the hard way during the same-sex marriage debate, where the select committee actually looked for any similarities in the text, and then basically, and ours weren't form letters. Like what we did was we created a blank sheet, but people still had to write their own ideas in the sheet. But in that situation, the select committee were able to say, well, this looks like a form, even though the content was different. So we learned our lesson way back in 2013, and so we made it quite clear, write your own information, but also, you know, use personal experience, put reasoning for what you think. But as you can see, I mean, one is, you know, get rid of the bill. The bill is disgusting. I'm against, these are all Zoes, by the way. All Zoes agree. Another one, just one sentence, vote down this bill in its entirety. There's one with just four words from Zoe: I oppose this bill. That's very thoughtful. And this one did make me laugh from a Zoe. So Zoe's done fantastic. All Zoes in New Zealand apparently are against
1: the I'm going to put out a challenge to just one Zoe to ring into the platform. A Zoe and an Abigail. If you've submitted against this bill, ring in and tell us why. I'll give you a chance to express yourself on the platform. And look, Bob, the other thing is clearly if these people are real people,

0: and they're being marshalled somewhere. They're being marshalled online. Have you found anywhere that is suggesting that people follow a link and do this or not?
1: Oh, yeah, no, look, there is. Look, so I just wanted to read this last one. This is from Zoe. To see Aotearoa government following the same lines as USA and focus on trans rights as some sort of issue is ludicrous. The only problem is they've spelt ludicrous, L-U-D-A-C-R-I-S, which, of course, is a US rapper. So apparently that's an imported culture war if I've ever heard one. So that's from those are all the Zoe's. And that's just a sample. That was just from sort of one page of a number of pages of Zoe's. Look, back to your point. We were aware that there were links. There was, you know, little classes where they all gathered to write these submissions together. Sadly, there were some even churches that were enabling this. The Taranaki Cathedral advertised that they would have a pizza party and help people to write submissions against the bill. So, look, it has been widespread. And, look, that can happen from both sides. Here's the thing, Sean. I just think that in this it's raised an issue around select committees and public submissions.
0: Yeah.
1: The problem that I've always had with it and with petitions as well, you know, when you get the Greens stand up with this massive petition, there's no verification that we are dealing with a real New Zealand person or a New Zealand citizen. Yeah. And so I'd like to see some form of, you know, in the same way for voting. Maybe only
0: registered you've got to be a registered citizen. Well, you've got to be a citizen, got to be a registered voter. I think that is reasonable. Because what this does, it just makes a mockery of the process. And then we see Shanil Lal, strangely enough, screaming about just the overwhelming number of submissions against the bill. He's clearly into this like a robber's dog, and I'm going to say that. You can sue me if you want, Shanil. But I didn't even... I can't believe there are that many Zoes in the country. It's not that popular a name, is it?
1: Well, the problem is that only a quarter of the submissions have been loaded up if we're basing it on what we think are the number of submissions made. But the other thing is, yeah, you're right. I mean, let's find a Zoe and an Abigail who actually have made a submission, who support the bill and have, you know, gone into substance of it. But the other thing that concerns me about this process, Sean, is that a lot of representative groups like the National Council of Women and Rural Women for New Zealand have opposed the bill, and yet their members are kicking up a stink.
0: So have their members... I looked at that, and it was amazing. Was it Rural Women didn't use the term woman or something?
1: Oh, they were opposed to... I mean, they say rural... I've renamed them Rural Persons New Zealand, but a lot of their members are very upset that the Rural Women New Zealand came out against the bill but hadn't canvassed their members. And I think stage... organisations, I mean, it was the same with the Nurses' Union. During the same-sex marriage debate, the Nurses' Union came out in support of it. And I simply asked the question, have you canvassed nurses in New Zealand? Now, I knew people, in fact, I knew someone at the highest level of the Nurses' Union who was against the same-sex marriage bill, who said, no, they haven't canvassed. They've just sat around a table, a bunch of policy wonks in Wellington. Because the funny thing, Sean, is that Rural Women New Zealand is based in Wellington, which ain't that rural.
0: Nope.
1: From last time I visited.
0: Nope, don't see a lot of sheep on my way to work, I got to say.
1: And so I just think, look, there needs to be some sort of vetting, because it does make a mockery of this whole process. And the concern for me is that, you know, it's maligning all Zoe's
0: and I think and Parliament
1: Abigail's
0: has,
1: in New Zealand.
0: Yeah, Parliament needs some rules to verify. We need to be able to establish the veracity of people making submissions to select committees on legislation, because otherwise the process can clearly be abused. And those Zoe's...
1: Well, the other thing is, Sean, the other thing is, Sean, you don't know if they're from overseas, and the fact of the matter is we know that for signatures on petitions, you just get all the activists around the world making, you know, signing the petition saying, yeah, ban conversion therapy in New Zealand. You don't know where they're from, but then they present this petition making it out as it appears to be... The interesting thing, Sean, during the anti-smacking referendum, we had to get force a referendum. You had to get 330,000 signatures.
0: Yeah,
1: that We actually had to get those actually physically signed on the piece of paper, and then they actually went through and verified. So when we put the petition in the first time, they identified around 10 to 15,000, I think it was from memory, that they said weren't real people. So we had to go out, they have a grace period. Yeah, and get some more. But they were verified. That's how strict the check was.
0: Well, that's because you're not on the woke side, is it? That's why you're not a charity, no. Bob. Because
1: exactly,
0: they're out to get you. Okay. Are there any contemporaneous polls about where New Zealanders are on this issue? If we can't trust... Yeah. Counting the Zoes and Abigails submitting in huge numbers to the Select Committee. Do we have any reliable political polls or opinion polls that have been done on this issue?
1: Yeah, Courier Market Research has done two polls. Last year it was commissioned by us. This year it was commissioned by Speak Up for Women and possibly Save Women Australia, Roe Edge's organisation, yeah. One of the two organisations. I think it's Speak Up for Women. And both of them showed that a majority supported the bill. It was around the 55-56%. But what was interesting is that there were a lot of undecideds, but the opposition to the bill between last year when we commissioned it and this year had dropped significantly. So it was like people were much more clearer that, yeah, we need this bill. Maybe they were a bit uncertain as, gee, do we really need a law like this? Have we really lost our way that much?
0: Which yep, I think we a lot have, of people would and think. We do. I'm sorry.
1: But what was interesting was that when they broke it down into political party affiliation based on how they voted at the last election, it was support across the board. Obviously, centre-right leaners voters were centre-right leaning voters were more likely to support it. But even for Greens and Labor supporters, there was still support for the bill. So. Yeah, I think the polling shows and, you know, Select Committee process.
0: And you know what, Bob, I go back, you know, to the ART conference, which this year reinforced even more strongly one of the points I'd picked up the year before at a small breakout session, that if you can make people believe that a man can be a woman or a woman can be a man, you can make them believe anything about anything, which is why, if you like, the conservative or the centre of political movements do see the danger of this ideology and why we have got to the strange place that we do have to have a piece of law that addresses that big lie.
1: Yeah, it's the fundamentals of who we are as human beings, you know, created male and female. But you know, there's other submissions that have been wacky. I don't know if you've seen some analysis. There was a group of biologists from the University of Canterbury who have made a submission and somebody did an analysis of it. And basically they found out that actually, no, they weren't all the biologists. Some were from the Faculty of Law, Engineering, School of Earth and Environment. Just 5 of the 26 academic titles were focused on actual human biology. In the submission, they had a whole paragraph on fish, which, you know, I mean, the bill's about human biology, not fish. And of the academic references, of the 5 references, only one related to humans. One was about fish, one about insects, and 2 about reptiles. This is from so-called biologists from University of Canterbury. So, you know, you've got to feel sorry for the politicians on the Select Committee, eh? You've got a little bit of sympathy for them having to wield through all this stuff.
0: All right, well, let us find. Let us go on a hunt for an Abigail or a Zoe.
1: Yeah, please.
0: Is there any other name? Is there any other name that's popping up consistently or not?
1: Oh, look, I'll go through.
0: Come back to us. But the call's out now. If you're Zoe, you've submitted on the What Is a Woman Bill. How did you do it? And is there a group? Is like there a Zoe Association in New Zealand of group think? I don't know. Bob, that is hilarious. Are you watching the soccer?
1: Do you want to know the score?
0: Give
1: somebody
0: us an update.
1: Scored while we were talking. Yeah. England 1-0. Gordon scored in the 55th minute.
0: Take that, you argy bastards. You argy bastards. Okay, that's good. Thank you, Bob. Lovely talking. Talk soon. Bob McCroskey from Family First. So are they into the second half now, or was that in the end of extra time at the first half?
2: This is the second half. to the 62nd minute.
0: And who scored the goal?
2: Anthony Gordon.
0: Tony Gordon. Good on you, Tony.
2: Go on, Gordy.
0: Hero. Go, Gordy. All right, let's take a break.
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0: All right, so 1-0 England. Yep, bring on the Armada, I say. Look, I just want to bring you up to speed. Wet jacket arm, yeah, in Fiordland. It comes from an incident in 1773 when the crew of the Resolution, which is, of course, was one of Captain Cook's exploratory ships that he was captaining, they explored the area between Dusky and Breaksea Sounds. They set off in a long boat, or a jolly boat, I think they used to call them back in, a jolly, not so jolly, slightly depressed boat. They rowed the length of the newly discovered inlet 20 kilometres to the headwaters where they camped for the night. This is the bay. This is Wet Jacket Arm. But coming back the following day, there was a terrible change in the weather. They rowed back down the bay, but landed hungry and drenched at the entrance because it was too rough to get back to the Resolution. And they spent a miserable night in absolutely sodden clothes, unable to light a fire, to dry or cook food, and they were kept awake by thunder, lightning, huge waves and falling trees. So their jackets were wet. So it became... the boat, though, was undamaged. And in the morning, it was a bright... calm day, and they rowed back to the Resolution for a long overdue hot meal. So Captain Cook named the inlet Wet Jacket Arm to commemorate that incident. The arm is now the 2,000 hectare Wet Jacket Arm, or Moana Uta Marine Reserve, established back in 2005. Wet Jacket Arm. So that's why it was called that, because some of Cook's sailors who were having a look down it got caught overnight and their jackets got wet and it was an arm of water, and there you go. I love it. I love that one. Wet Jacket Arm. Zoe, so just any Zoe who's submitted against the bill could ring in. Looks like a bit of computer fraud to me. Looks like maybe Chenille Lowell's involved in it. Zoe is a young person's name, says Sarah. Yes, but that doesn't mean they're stupid. But just one Zoe, because all the Zoes, I smell a rat. Sean, submissions are purely a view or an opinion, or computer fraud, I would say. It's not a vote. It's the content of the submission that is important, not the total number. It's the why you're for or against that is important, says Grant. Yeah. This just looks like a big computer fraud to me. And, oh, he's there. Okay. Look, I'll tell you what, can we just play a promo and I'll get myself sorted for this? Thank you.
9: Plunkett Unchained.
0: Sean, Helen Clark will have an opinion on that. I've told you, Matt, my new Helen Clark philosophy on life. Whenever I'm sat with a dilemma, what should I do? I sit there and I just take some time and I breathe. And I think to myself, whatever the situation, what would Helen Clark do? And then, in order to keep peace with my universe, I do exactly the opposite. And that's one way you 100% guarantee that you will always do the right thing.
9: Plunkett Unchained on the platform.
0: All right, we are on the platform. We haven't had much discussion since I've been back about the situation in Israel or the Middle East. I do note, and I missed it unfortunately, despite attempts to basically make it too uncomfortable for them, the Israeli embassy in Wellington has relocated to its new office building, and there was a do held there the other night, which was celebrated. But I've been interested in the writings of Ashley Church, who, and I look towards Ashley more as a business commentator, perhaps political commentator. But Ashley has recently published two excellent columns, one about Hamas and recent revelations about Hamas, and also about the rise of anti-Semitism around the world and what it really means about us and the world we live in. And they're such good articles, I thought I should get Ashley on the program to talk about them. And he joins us by video link now. Ashley, how are you, mate? Nice to see you.
6: I'm good. I'm good, Sean. Nice to see you again. Interesting you made the comment about the business commentary, because almost everything I do now is around Israel and the Middle East.
0: Yeah, so, yeah. So why the change? Why have you decided that this is the thing? And look, for those who don't know, are you Jewish?
6: No.
0: No, exactly.
6: According to Ancestry DNA, about 5% of that counts. But no.
0: All right.
6: No, I'm not. I'm a Protestant Christian. The why is, I've actually been writing about this stuff probably for 10 years. It's just sort of been overshadowed and overwhelmed by some of the other stuff that I talk about. And it's probably more a case of closing down most of that other commentary, apart from my odd chats with Leah on your show.
0: Yeah.
6: And talking much more about this topic, which is really close to my heart, Sean, as you know.
0: Why as a Gentile? Why has and look, that's, I find very compelling the stuff you've written, and it's written from the heart. I kind of get that. Yeah. Look. First, maybe just talk about the two things you've written about the lies of Hamas and a new UN report out that gets no mainstream media coverage in New Zealand, but basically says Hamas have been torturing and killing their own people for ages and nicking aid and redirecting it into warfare, right?
6: Yeah, that's just one of many. I mean, what's interesting about this whole conflict going right back to October 2023 is the extent to which mainstream media around the world, there's that term again, mainstream media, have very quickly decided what side of this conflict they are on, and it's the Hamas side, and have platformed Hamas views almost without any objective analysis, Sean. So there's a whole range of stuff, and I'm happy to give you some examples if you want.
0: Yeah, do.
6: There's a whole range of things that have happened since that time where an event's taken place, Hamas have made a claim, and this is the pattern. Mainstream media have jumped on the claim as if it's been inscribed by Moses and come down from Mount Sinai. In fact, that's probably a bad example because it's not Moses for sure. And only belatedly, often months, sometimes years later, have actually been forced to a conclusion which is the opposite of the one that they originally took. And of course, by then, the original story's made its way around the world several times, and people have heard that, and they've not, and often they don't get to see the counter. So let me give you some examples of that. Right back to the very early days of the conflict, you'll remember, and this was a big deal at the time, there was a media storm about the fact that Israel had supposedly bombed the Al Ali Hospital in Gaza, killing hundreds of people. Now, there was no counter to that at the time. It was around the world. And I remember, it made its way through media, including here in New Zealand. And I remember at the time that if you pushed back on that on social media, we called a killer and a Zionist and a murderer and all sorts of other terrible
0: things. By the way,
6: names,
0: we did. Despite we did fact, push back at the time on the platform.
6: Yeah, so most media in New Zealand didn't, but Israel clearly didn't say, look, this wasn't us. Now, it turned out about 9 months later, in fact, it had nothing to do with Israel. It was a failed Palestinian missile which had missed its target and had not fallen on the hospital. It had fallen on a car park next door, killing 7 or 8 people. Now, that's generally accepted by most parties now, but at the time, none of that made its way. Give you a couple of others just to show that this isn't a one-off. There was the casualty figures very early on, and in fact up until about a year ago, there was a lot of talk about the casualty figures, and this fed into this whole genocide debate that Israel was indiscriminately killing civilians. Now, the latest information going back over the last few months is pretty clear, even from the UN, which is no friend of Israel, which is that there's been about 70,000 casualties, just over 70,000 casualties in Gaza since the beginning of the conflict, of which Gaza, of which the Hamas themselves and the Gaza, various agencies in Gaza have admitted is about 50,000 plus of those are combatants. So the remaining, and you know, that doesn't necessarily mean that 20,000 people is a great thing, but the 20,000 casualties which are amongst civilians, that's well within the boundaries of what's considered
0: collateral damage. Yeah, in urban warfare. Okay. So no totally. Genocide. Just can give you a couple of genocide at all.
6: Yep. Oh, absolutely no genocide. Genocide, the word genocide, Sean, is used for the same people that people, the reason that people often use the word Nazi. It's designed to be a slur. It's designed as an attack. It's designed to create a certain impression in the minds of people who don't know any better. The reality, and incidentally, the two agencies which are most often quoted, the International Court of Justice and the ICC, neither of which are friends of Israel, neither of those have made a pronouncement of genocide. The pronouncement made by the International Court of Justice is basically that it will pick up the case that's being promoted by South Africa. And the ICC has made some stern pronouncements to Israel with regard to some of the things that it should do with regard to the people in Gaza, neither of which amount to claims of genocide. So these claims that international agencies have founded are simply not true. All of the other players in this, the World Visions, the various different non-government agencies, different, all of those groups are basically expressing opinions. They are not. And they are groups that are no friends of Israel and are taking those opinions for political reasons rather than reasons that are based on any sort of fact. But just a couple of others. The starvation narrative. You'll remember about 9 months ago there was this idea that Israel wasn't allowing food into Gaza and that it was starving.
0: It was longer than that. It was about 10 months ago. And, of course, this is the one that almost sunk the platform, is that we call bullshit on that.
6: And you were absolutely right to do so. And so Israel, again, at the time said no, indicated what they were actually doing. What it turns out that what was happening was that there was more than sufficient food getting through, and that it was being diverted by Hamas themselves, who were basically using
0: And the
6: it as
0: photographs
6: a means of
0: being used
6: to,
0: by various large American newspapers were of people with other conditions. They were forced to withdraw and apologise the claims they had made.
6: Totally right. One more, and then I'll get to the claim that was in this article. The claim that Israel indiscriminately and deliberately targets hospitals and schools. Israel's come back and said it's very careful about the buildings that it targets, and without exception, they are always facilities that are used as covered for Hamas facilities. And, of course, that's been proved over the last few months as we've seen pictures. But, again, the point being with all of these media, pick this stuff up, they run it, they don't check, there's no objective analysis, there's no platforming of an alternative voice. It's basically just Israel did it, aren't they bad, look at how terrible they are. 6 months, 9 months, a year later, the information comes out demonstrating that the claims weren't true. You don't generally hear about that. Now, the one that made this a subject for me to write about just a couple of days ago, Sean, was this claim from, and let me see if I can find their name for you, an organisation called the International Committee to Protect Journalists. Now, these were the people who were claiming that Israel was deliberately killing journalists. And if you went onto social media, you saw the pictures of these guys. They would be wearing their press vest, and here they were, and they, you know, pictures showing that they'd been killed, and Israel was deliberately murdering them because they were saying things counter to the Israeli.
0: Their AK-47s so, just out of shot.
6: All of that. Now, what's interesting was it wasn't just Israel themselves claiming this wasn't true at the time. There was a number of international groups saying, hey, look, you need to do some more analysis on who these guys actually are. Completely ignored by international media until about a week and a half ago. Now, here's what's interesting. The reason that the ICJ, the Committee for the Protection of Journalists, IPJ, has has basically changed their position isn't because of anything that's come from groups that have indicated the falsity of these claims. It's Hamas themselves. Hamas came out a couple of weeks ago with a register of its martyrs, the people that it was saying had acted on its behalf and were going to heaven as martyrs because they had defended the Hamas cause. And it was full of names of these so-called journalists that had been killed by Israel. It's actually quite funny in a weird sort
0: so
6: of way.
0: So they outed themselves.
6: They outed themselves. So egg on the face of this organisation, egg on the face of international media, who have now finally come out and said, well, actually, these guys weren't journalists at all. They were actually Hamas. Oh, exactly.
0: And so, the same can be said of people who drive ambulances or say they're paramedics.
6: All of that. In fact, I remember a great cartoon about a year ago that I must post at some stage, and it's a picture of a guy. He's in a room with four or five other Hamas combatants, and they say, "Where are you going?" And he says, "Off to work," and he's putting on a vest as a hospital intern. And that's the story of what's been going on. It's this positioning themselves in ways that make them look like they are acting as part of the infrastructure of protecting civilians, when in fact they're basically just murderers and killers. By the way, there was another one that I forgot that's really important, and it came out about a month ago, and this was this report. So there was claims, quite significant claims, for a long period of time that there had been no sexual assault take place during the Hamas attack in October 2023. And the reason for that was claimed by those who were denying it was that went against the Quran and therefore that wouldn't have happened. Well, a report was released about 2 months ago, you will have seen it, Sean, that made very clear that not only had it taken place, that it was absolutely horrific, beyond anything that was acceptable within the normal conditions of the Geneva Convention and war. And just the sort of thing that nobody could get through that report in its entirety without feeling sick. And that's been, again, belatedly accepted by most media, but you haven't seen. In fact, here in New Zealand, there was nothing, absolutely nothing, countering the original narrative, which was that this hadn't taken place and it was all a claim by Israel trying to besmirch Hamas.
0: In regards to these issues, has the United Nations, has UNRWA, now admitted that Hamas is a lying terrorist group that has expropriated resources meant for reconstruction and meant for humanitarian purposes and used them for war? Does the UN now accept that it's been bloody, it's been conned?
6: Okay, so let's take those two groups. So first, UNRWA, the United Nations Relief Works Agency, which is based in Gaza, and which was the agency that was set up in the years following in 1948. No, the short answer to that is no. And they are a completely compromised organisation, have been for years. Many countries around the world have cut funding to them because of the extent to which they not only take a partisan position, but in fact support Hamas. In fact, there were, you know, I talked before about people putting vests on for different organisations. There was quite a large number of UNRWA employees who were also Gaza combatants. So no, they haven't, and they're not going to. The United Nations is a slightly more nuanced beast because it's an anti-Semitic organisation. You only have to look at its resolutions in the General Assembly going back over the last 20 or 30 years to see that they are overwhelmingly anti-Israel in a way that they are just not.
0: Yeah, which is interesting to me, Ashley, because in many ways they created the State of Israel.
6: Different beast, though. I mean, when you think about, so the UN was fairly newly created in 1948. It had taken over from an organisation called the League of Nations, which had existed since the end of the First World War. And in those days, there was a very different narrative around the situation that took place right throughout the world. And so the UN in those days, which was similar only in name to what we've got now, was an organisation that was largely Christian, which saw itself as resolving some of the issues in the Middle East, some of which it had created itself, and which was trying to create a world which was going to be peaceful and where the errors that led to the First and the Second World Wars couldn't be repeated because you had this magnanimity between various different nations. And so that was part of a whole series of bigger solutions. That whole ethos has completely disappeared, Sean, over the last 70 or 80 years and been replaced by something which is much more around ideology. It's much more around this idea that colonialism was bad, that the West is bad, that the values of Christianity and the Western world have led to all of the evils that we now find among us, and that if only we could resolve that and sort of, you know, move back to something that looks more like a form of Islam or one of two of these other ideologies, that somehow the world would be a better place. Yeah. And when you understand that and you look at the resolutions that come out of that organisation, you start to get an understanding of why it is what it is. Yeah. And why it is.
0: Actually, I want to stop there. I want to have a commercial break. I want to come back now. Sure. That we've dealt with Hamas and you have so brilliantly explained all the lies that have gone on since October the 7th, and that we have fallen for and that our mainstream media have completely failed to expose. I want to talk about the general atmosphere in the world, about anti-Semitism, about Jew hatred. Let's take a commercial break. We'll get back into that soon.
10: Yeah, nah, my ballet days are long behind me. Ever since that shield defence of 06.
11: Yeah, I switched to Pilates. 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
0: In case you're interested in the soccer, the football, Enzo Fernando has just scored for Argentina. It's like bloody goose green. So it's 1-1. There's about 6 minutes left to play. If there's extra time, it'll be half an hour. And then you'll have, if they're still tied up, there'll be a penalty shootout. Why didn't they just have the penalty shootout to start with? So it's not over yet. It's not. Port Stanley has not yet fallen in the Argentina-England soccer match. But we are talking to Ashley Church, who has, look, just wonderful talking to Ashley about the lies that have been perpetrated around Hamas by our mainstream media. And it is, I'll tell you why this is of particular interest to me. I called out particularly the lie. I tweeted when there were claims that Israel was starving civilians to death in Hamas.

0: BBC, yep. I think, documentary, which our mum made us watch religiously. She was good like that, mum. We watched The Ascent of Man by Jay Bronowski, and they were well-made documentaries. But The World at War had an episode on the Holocaust, and it spoke to Auschwitz survivors and showed the films that were showed at Nuremberg, and it stuck with me my whole life. It was the first time I recognised the horror of anti-Semitism, and it has been was a seminal moment for me. And I still think back, and it is seared in my memory, and I must have only been 10 or 11 years old when I saw it. It taught me a lesson.
1: Yep.
0: But those lessons seem to be fading. Do you believe there is a new wave of anti-Semitism in the Western world or in the world in general, and what do you think is driving it?
1: Oh, I don't just believe it. I actually wrote about it recently in a book that I've published. It's an absolute reality. And where you and I might diverge in our views is I take the view, which some might regard as slightly extreme, is that it was all predicted, and this is what was always going to happen. Anyway, the point
0: predicted you're making is an interesting one. Predicted by who?
1: Biblically, which is where I came from.
0: All right, well, that's, you know, okay. Yeah. If you need to find a rationale, that's your business.
1: Yeah, exactly. So I've been to Auschwitz and Birkenau, which is Auschwitz too. It's about a kilometre and a half away. And you know, seen the story and seen the memory of that stuff, which frankly every single kid who grows up in our education system, Sean, should be exposed to and should understand and see to understand what took place. And the reality was, you know, you talked before about the UN in 1948 and the formation of the State of Israel. A lot of that was on the back of what had taken place during the Holocaust, or the Shoah, as the Jewish people call it. And it was this idea that it could never be allowed to happen again. And that you know, we must make sure that the world was never a place which will allow such evil to show itself. You know, and this wasn't Africa or the Middle East. This was in Europe where this took place, where somewhere was supposed to be the source of, you know, sort of Gentile civilization. Anyway, so the point is, over the last 70 or 80 years, probably up until about the 1970s, Israel was the darling of the Western world, certainly the darling of the media. It was regarded as the little battler. It was regarded as the little battler. It was regarded as the country which was fighting against the evil which was taking place and was creating the sanctuary in the Middle East amongst what was a larger Islamic influence that didn't really have regard for human life. That narrative has completely changed, certainly over the last 30 years, and the narrative has become influenced, I might say, Sean, and you know this, by a whole range of other stuff that's going on in our universities and within, you know, the incursion of social media and what have you over the last 30 years, which has changed into this narrative, which is Israel is evil, that therefore, by extension, the Jewish people, wherever they might live, even if they're not in Israel, are also evil. And so, therefore, as a result of that, the same things that happened in the 1930s leading up to the outbreak of the Second World War are now taking place in the world again. And that's becoming not just a shadow of the 1930s, it's becoming pretty much a replica of the same thing. This idea that if you're Jewish, you should be bastardized, you should be demonized, you should be closed out of society, that you should be hounded out of institutions, that you should not be able to hold positions. And the irony of this is, for me, this is a people who have battered way above their weight when it comes to what they've contributed to the world. They, you know, that I haven't got the numbers on me, but the number of Nobel Prizes as a head of population for contributions to humanity from Jews is massively out of proportion to any other country on earth. They've contributed to literature, they've contributed to science, they've contributed to medicine, they've contributed in so many ways to humanity. And what's our reward for that? We're basically doing the same thing to them now that was being done to them during the 1930s. And the only difference this time is that whereas when that happened in the 30s, they could be hounded and they could be taken to Auschwitz and other concentration camps throughout Europe and murdered.
0: Yeah.
1: This time, they've got guns and aeroplanes and they can fight back.
0: And is New Zealand part of that?
1: It is increasingly becoming part of that. New Zealand's actually been a pretty strong supporter of Israel for most of the history of that nation. And up until the late 1990s, 2000s, both Labour and National steered a pretty clear course when it came to supporting Israel. And I remember doing a presentation a few years ago where I showed red and black representing resolutions where New Zealand supported Israel at the UN, and red representing resolutions where it voted against Israel. And that was

0: uniformly black up until late 90s, early 2000s, and then it started to have the odd bit of red in it, and now it's almost completely red. Now, I've got to give Winston credit in this, because Winston Peters is Minister of Foreign
1: Affairs. Not recognising the state of Palestine was an incredibly
0: all of that.
1: Supportive move.
0: All of that.
1: Yeah.
0: And look, I criticised him before that. In fact, I called him anti-Semitic, which was unfair, because when I look at what he did, it was actually a very smart, clever move in respect of the action that he took. But we could still be stronger. We could still be much stronger in the position that we take. And Winston does still mince his words when it comes to Israel. I understand why he does that. There's a whole range of trade considerations and other things that he also has to take into account. But I think that New Zealand... There are nations that are much, much more anti-Semitic, but I think that New Zealand is slipping into that same characterisation, and that concerns me because that's got implications for the Jews worldwide.
1: Okay. I want to sound a note of optimism here and see if I can get agreement that there is cause for optimism. The other big conflict, though it's messy, is the American standoff or, you know, action against Iran at present.
0: Yep.
1: And of course the Israelis have taken a part in that, and the Israelis, I think, continue to work with the Lebanese government to get rid of Hezbollah, the proxy army, terrorist army run by Iran in Lebanon. But I also see the Gulf states' response seems to be a coming together, more people thinking about joining the Abraham Accords. I think in that part of the world somehow, other states do not see Israel as the pariah that it used to be. And there's almost some feeling that together, the Arab states against the Persian state of Iran, there's almost a new feeling of hope.
0: Well, what's interesting about that is if you look at where that hope's coming from, and I agree with you, by the way, the Abraham Accords and some of the other things that are taking place, if you look at where that's coming from, it's coming from states that 50 years ago were Islamic and the ideology determined how those countries were run, which have become increasingly capitalist. So, for example, if you look at the Emirates, I mean, they're mostly all capitalist states now. You know, it's slightly different with Saudi Arabia, but you've got a younger guy there who's got a more modern outlook toward the way that the world should run. So it's countries where you've got people that have got a much more open approach to the way in which economies and people should be run, who have taken that viewpoint into their relationship with Israel and recognise that it needs to be treated pragmatically. So I agree with you, that's positive. The problem with that, and we saw this Iran in 1979, is it only takes one Islamic revolution for that to turn around completely. And that's my worry in the Middle East. It's not so much the current situation, which I think, as you say, is largely positive. It's the fact that the ideology is ever-present, and if it's not in control, it's always trying to be. And that can turn very quickly, and when it turns, it can turn. And I'm not yet convinced that we're at a point where we can say, okay, the Middle East situation is largely resolved, as long as that ideology continues to have some sway over the leadership and to act as an antagonist against the sorts of measures that you're talking about, which is happening in Saudi Arabia, and not to the same degree within the Emirates, but certainly within other parts. I mean, the situation in Lebanon is fascinating.
1: Yeah.
0: You've got a government in Lebanon who pretty much broadly want to work with Israel, but you've got Hezbollah who are ideologues, and Hezbollah have got a pretty strong foothold. So you've got this, it would be like New Zealand having a government and also like a shadow government that was doing its own thing. And until you get rid of Hezbollah completely, which is exactly what Israel is attempting to do at the moment, that situation will continue, and that's the risk.
1: With the support, I might add, of the Lebanese government.
0: In what respect?
1: Well, the Lebanese also don't like Hezbollah and they want them out.
0: Oh, yes, totally, totally. Yeah. And in fact, ironically, well, not ironically, if you went into Gaza and you were able to run a survey of the Gaza citizens, you'd probably find that that was true of a fair number of them as well.
1: Yeah.
0: So there's no love for Hamas amongst a number of Gazans.
1: Yeah.
0: The problem is once they get in control, the ability for people to express those opinions disappears and they rule with the nine.
1: Actually, we're
0: by
1: running,
0: the way, Hamas was elected.
1: Yeah, we're running short on time, but I do want to bring this home and ask in a very practical way. I don't disagree with what you've said today. What can a New Zealander do to ensure that they do not wittingly or unwittingly become part of this rise of anti-Semitism? How do we as individuals ensure that we don't let this hate breathe again?
0: Three things. The first one I never thought I'd say of New Zealand, but I have to, and that is almost completely disregard the mainstream media on this topic. because they are so biased as to be, you cannot take their position on this with any degree of credibility whatsoever. Secondly, take the time to find out for yourself. Actually do the research. Don't just base it on what you heard around the dinner table, what somebody told you. Actually research it for yourself. And thirdly, because when you do that, you'll actually find the situation's very different to what you've been told. And thirdly, once you've got that information, share it with other people. Make sure that people actually understand so that this thing's got some balance and it's not being treated as the completely partisan view that it is at the moment.
1: Ashley, it has been fantastic talking to you. I thank you very much indeed for your time this morning. Thank you. Ashley Church there. By the way, Argentina, who was it? Was it Messi? Argentina have scored again.
2: No, I'll double check. It was a guy called Lautaro Martinez.
1: Lautaro Martinez. English people just
2: and we're
1: don't
2: in the last like 30 seconds, I think.
1: Look, should we just hang on? Should we just hang?
2: I don't know when it's going to
1: take extra time.
2: This is extra time.
1: So 30 seconds, what does it say on the clock?
2: It says 99 and it's 20 seconds.
1: Okay, let's just
2: supposed
1: wait.
2: Supposed to be an extra 9 minutes.
1: Let's wait. 10, 9, 9. God, I feel so sorry for all the English people I know.
2: I know.
1: I really do. This is going to be, terrible. Is it done?
2: I don't know. Well, the clock's still going. So it must be extra time.
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5: My hair is about to come on. Old Seymour's a brave man. He'll say, I really like

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1: In this update, an Auckland woman must serve home detention for interfering with human remains over the discovery of a newborn's corpse in a wheelie bin. Chanel Dacia-Smith can now be named after sentencing today in the Auckland District Court. Jordan Dunn has more.
2: Police found the corpse in July last year. Alerted by medical authorities, Smith may have had a miscarriage. She'd been pregnant since about February, but gave contradictory explanations for what had happened. Judge Nevin Dawson reduced the 33-year-old sentence to 13 months home detention, acknowledging her mental health issues.
1: More cases of bird flu here seem inevitable. Our first case of the globally spreading H5N1 strain has been confirmed in a migratory brown skua found on Wellington's Petone Beach last Friday. Auckland University Professor Diane Brunton says it's not even clear if our next likely case will be linked.
3: New Zealand is kind of in the middle of nowhere, of course, but we are surrounded by seabirds. We're the seabird in the middle of nowhere, of course, but we are surrounded by seabirds. We're the seabird capital of the world.
1: MPI is asking people to stay vigilant and report any groups of sick or dead wild birds. Kiwi actor Sam Neill's cause of death has been revealed as pneumonia. The 78-year-old died in a Sydney hospital on Monday after revealing earlier this year he was cancer-free. Danica McLean has more.
4: The Guardian reports Sam Neill's longtime representative, Philip Grenz, says after speaking with the family, he's revealing details to counter inaccuracies and outright falsehoods. He says Neill filmed four projects back-to-back in the past year, which will be released in coming months. A private funeral will be held at his New Zealand farm at an undetermined date.
1: The government says optional digital driver licences are one step closer. People are being asked to give their input on the design of the licences to be accessed on a mobile phone. Those who prefer a physical version can keep using one. And that's news.
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5: All right, 9:30, we've got Andrew Hoggard, the Minister of Biosecurity or Associate Minister of Agriculture and Environment, on the bird flu. Don't panic. And we cross now to our soccer correspondent, Bella.
6: It's all over. England lost. It's 2-1 to Argentina.
5: Oh, God. This is going to be tough for Britain. Mm. That is... So no snap election, okay? Because
6: no.
5: If they'd won the World Cup, I was going to pick they would have an election.
6: Yeah.
5: Maybe it's bad for the Labor government. Maybe it's bad for Andy Burman. Oh, geez, the streets of London. They'll be crying. It'll be terrible. If you're English and you need some support, some emotional support, ring in. I'm happy to talk you down off the ledge. At least you won in the Falklands. It's only a game, guys. Happy to take. And anyone's got ideas or supportive thoughts for English people, ring in now. Let's show them some love. Because I think they're in crisis and we've got to... Yay, the game is over. Let's get back to normal. Complete and utter bullshit. What is Jesse? Delivery of weather sounding good.

0: Says Karen. Thank you, Karen. Wet jacket armors were one of the last sightings of the moose. Oh, okay, Nick. Thank you. This is interesting. Let me introduce Ashley Church to the shadow government known as the bureaucracy or the public service. Yeah, I get it. Sean, it's not tough. It's not as tough as trying to listen to Mr. Church with your cut. Thank you, Phil. Have you been trying to listen, Phil, on the website or not? Sean, good morning.
1: Good morning, Sean. First off, here in Auckland, the website and the Android app are working perfectly.
0: Thank you.
1: It was perfect in Takapuna, and then when I'm over in East Auckland at the office, I spend days there. Fine. So that's a positive tick in the column. So thank you for
0: Sean,
1: your...
0: Sean, you're a regular. Can you try something for me? And you drive around Auckland?
1: Yes, I do.
0: Can you try something for me? Can you try listening via the website on your phone? And I want to see if that is as easy to get to Bluetooth to your car. If does the current app Bluetooth to your car when you get in the car?
1: Yes. When I was having troubles with the app yesterday, I was doing the website and doing Bluetooth to my car to go out to West
0: Auckland. And it would still flick over like the app did?
1: It's all flicked over. Occasionally, as you know, with the video, there's a slight delay with the audio because it's a few seconds behind.
0: Yeah.
1: But no transmission and perfect technical
0: transference. This reconfirms that our new strategy, which is going forward, we're going to try and fix this in the short term. And then I think what we're going to move to, Sean, is an app that is simply the delivery of the live audio signal. But the app, so you'll still get the app on your phone, you push the button, you get the platform live. You'll push another button which will take you to the website, and the web page will be where you get everything else. And it's a simplification.
1: Well, this is the first step in you becoming as big as Joe Rogan.
0: Well, look, we're just trying to look at the framework of how we do things and to simplify it, because I'm as frustrated as so many hundreds of people have emailed us in the last few weeks, and I've lost sleep over it. So I really have been sitting here thinking we need a whole new strategy. And the strategy is we have apps for Android and iOS that deliver our live audio as perfectly as possible, maybe live video. But the rest of it, the app takes you to the website where you can buy the merch, where you can sign up, where you can check your subscription, get the playbacks, get the full show replays, get the video and everything else, and it makes our system easier and more robust, and that's the idea. Yeah.
1: I personally think that's one of the major reasons News Talk Z had such a problem with Michael. I think there's an arrogance. They assume that they are the main, you know, go-to for all the politicians. Maybe if Michael Laws is elected to Parliament, and I believe he'll be impartial and a proper broadcaster, if he does a show, you'll have other politicians come on to debate him and basically by default.
0: Yeah, I want to go back to a text I got earlier this morning, Sean, and because you've said that, God, so many texts. Basically, it was a couple saying, she said they're real fans and they listened to Michael and they thought, oh, he's so partisan, we're not going to listen to Michael anymore. And my kind of point is, you know, he has been completely transparent about who he's standing for and that he's a candidate.
1: Exactly. I don't know Heather de Plessis-Allen personally. I realise that you may have a professional relationship with her and Barry
0: Close
1: and other people.
0: We're friends. Barry and I are great mates. We go back years. I'll probably see Heather this weekend.
1: I've got to say, and I've got to be honest about it, she is a populist chaser. She wants to be she gets all gaga over the brand new thing. If you go on Top's website, they have very quite frightening things about the redistribution of assets, cultural Marxist stuff, Tita Reti, everything else. And when she interviewed Kwee Lay Wong, she goes, oh, tell me all about yourself. I don't know anything about it. I assume that she would have done research before she interviewed her. It's kind of bizarre. The media are really trying to grow this Frankenstein in a lab. And it's quite bizarre. But I am on a completely different subject. I commiserate with Bella and yourself. I myself was pro Argentina because I love Javier and his chainsaw reminds me of the Waikato. I think it'll be an interesting match. I like to see the Argentinians win now because they are a non-woke country. And getting back to Mr. Church, I really appreciate what he had to say. A lot of NZDF personnel have done peacekeeping work in the Middle East. They've seen the lies, how Hamas treat how the Palestinian various authorities over time have treated their own people. and they see it as crap. And in universities, well, in history, they were starting to go that way during the 90s. And then in America, they've got those new democratic socialist candidates elected, and they link anti-capitalism with anti-Semitism. It's now on the same, yeah, you know, the same bill, the same party platform. So he's right. When capitalism, when freedom and NBS in Saudi Arabia, he's got a lot of baggage, but he's given the woman the right to vote in local boy elections, there is progress. Yeah. And all that's due to, I think, to Mr. Trump, but that's my personal bias. I think they don't like that, do they? They don't like progress, but good on you, and I'm sorry to Bella. I hope she isn't crying too much over England. And
0: No, but she's just expanding her skills as a sports correspondent this morning. It's lovely to see.
1: No worries. Thank you very much, and great interviews as always.
0: Sean, thank you. Now, this is interesting too. I didn't know this. Wet Jacket Wines, based near Queenstown, have a very nice Chardonnay. I saw that when I was researching Wet Jacket. I must give them a taste, actually. Wet Jacket Wines. And that's a nice name for a wine. And look, just talk back to what Ashley Church... Oh, can I just say, there won't be a union office in this country this morning. All the unions, all their staff will be off sick today because they're all ex-Englanders. All the POMs that work in the union offices, they'll all be having a mental health day off. If you've got formerly English or expat English colleagues at your workplace, just give them some space today, a little bit of time. I'd love to hear from you if you're an English person. How are you going to cope with it? How are you going to deal with it? It's almost as bad as losing to Germany, isn't it? Losing to Argentina. And if you're Argentinian, hola. Ring us, tell us how you're feeling. Argentina, France. No, not France, Spain. Spain, Argentina, and quite a link between Spain and Argentina. Quite historical link, so it's a kind of Latino, isn't it? Kind of like a Latino. Bloody, was it Latino or, oh, I don't know. All foreigners, aren't they? 0800 332 833 is the number to call. We better take a break.
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5: Oh, Rich, I was just going to read out. I suspect that text is from you. Rich, you feel no sympathy for the English?
6: No, I don't. Ever since the 2019 World Cup cricket final and how that handled, I've hated England since. So seeing all the tears on the TV and, sorry. I'm got a big smile on my face, Sean, so I'm all good. You okay? You all right?
5: Yeah, look, I'm fine. I'm not a pom. But you know they'll be taking this hard, mate.
6: Yes. With all the crap that's going on in that country, thinking that football was coming home and all the politics there, it's just another sting into them, Sean. So, yeah, it is what it is. You know, these things happen, so, you know, just build a bridge and get over it.
5: Yeah.
6: Sean, reason why I rang you this morning is I've noticed there's some fresh allegations about Tim Jago, and everyone online is starting to go on about David Seymour and all that. I mean, these trolls, like, Tim Jago resigned as the party.
5: Oh yeah, that's complete crap. That's like classic. That's like those neckbeard guys on BHN just spitting crap. Ignore them.
6: I know.
5: Live in the real world, Rich. Don't worry about it.
6: Yeah, it's just absolute crap, isn't it? Yeah. But as you say, Sean, listening to Ashley Church, you know, he's a pretty from what he was saying, I mean, I'd take the mainstream media as a grain of salt. I've stood by Israel since the October 7 attacks, and you know, most of it is sad, Sean. I mean, it is. I mean, I went to a summer camp in America where there was a lot of Jewish kids and families, and they're just great people. And it's sad. It's sad that there's a lot of anti-Semitism in our country, and people like John Minter should be bloody ashamed of themselves.
5: Yeah, I hear you. I hear you, Rich, and I thank you very much for your call. Now, look, I'm going to make a call here. Michael away today because he's got some personal stuff to deal with. Leo will be in from 10 to 1 today. I did not have time to listen yesterday, and I think, did he speak to Todd Stevenson yesterday about... Was it Todd Stevenson?
7: Leah's talking to Todd Stevenson this morning.
5: Okay. What did Michael interview someone about, Paul, about Paul Henry yesterday? Yes or no? Did he? I've just had a couple.
7: Yeah, I don't know.
5: I don't know if he did, and I didn't have time to listen to a show yesterday. I'm very busy. A number of you have sent me texts of concern about that. I don't know what precisely your concerns are. If you want to ring me and tell me, that's fine. We're open and transparent. Sean, I was at the Hand of God game when Argentina cheated their way to victory at Azteca in 86. Not today. The better team won. More skill, more cojones. It could have been 4-1, says Neil. Oh, Michael spoke to Peter Williams. Ah, okay. All right. He interviewed Peter Williams. Not quite. Okay. All right. I get you. Thank you. I'll have a listen. A bit of football, soccer, cultural history. The most amusing fan song ever created was the one English soccer fans could sing in the early 1970s, post their 1966 victory when both their Premier League and national teams were playing in Germany. Two World Wars, one World Cup. Oh, sure, I can. It is something else. And when I was in London, it was something else, the interest in the soccer. I imagine all the bunting, all the flags will be coming down now, and there will be, what time it'll be? It'll be in the evening in the pubs. Oh, I can just imagine the wailing and gnashing of teeth. By the way, we do have Andrew Hoggard, the Associate Minister of Agriculture and Environment, joining us after the news at, sorry, not after the news, at 9:30 today to talk about the bird flu. I cannot believe people are buying eggs. Have you seen any sign of panic buying or not? And come on, I just want one English person to ring me and tell me that they're okay. Someone says on Wet Jacket Arm, our hot spot location today, oh no, a name from Captain Cook. We can't have that. Don't worry, the geographic board will have changed it or put those little lines above some letters by Friday. Advice for England supporters, winning a soccer game was not going to stop the downfall and rot in their country. Yeah, that's true, Stu, I agree. Sean, the silver cloud is that the silver lining is that the football result will likely bolster Chainsaw Malay's presidency. Don't worry about the Poms. They are used to losing. They invent the sports. Other countries improve on them. Oh, Ravi. That's from an Indian, I imagine, Ravi. Oh, yes, and you're talking about the cricket, aren't you? Sure, you're forgetting that England now play France for third place. That will be a huge grudge match. Thanks, Jason. If the French turn up, they have a horrible habit of running away, don't they? Did football just messy the bus home? Poor England, first the cricket, now the soccer. I look forward to today when the people of Argentina erect a monument to Margaret Thatcher for liberating them from their most recent military dictatorship, says Neil. She'll be spinning in her grave, Margaret Thatcher, this morning, won't she? Cup of tea and a lie down for the English, says Brett. I'm pleased the Poms, no snap election, lost. Wonder how they are getting in the cricket. Who are you supporting, the All Blacks versus Ireland this Saturday? Of course, always the All Blacks. But a little part of me would share in an Irish victory. I'm looking forward to that match. When's the last time I went to a live ABs game? I think it was South Africa All Blacks Eden Park last year. And I'm really looking forward to that game on Saturday, and also to seeing my boy, who I have to ring. And I have to say happy birthday, Joseph, to my son, actually. 26 years old today. Joseph Plunkett, the apple of my eye, the best thing that I've ever done in my life. Happy birthday, my boy. And I'm looking forward to seeing you this weekend and catching up in Auckland. Good on you. Oh, hey, let's play the ad break. Get that out of the way before Andrew.
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5: Just talked to my boy, my birthday boy today. He's at work now, but he said on the bus on the way into work, he works in Auckland, Central Auckland, said everyone was on their phone watching the England-Argentina game. He didn't sound upset that England had lost. And I love this text from Lisa. Lisa, sad Yorkshire Pom here. I'm okay. We knew in our hearts we weren't going through. Lisa, that's good. Good way to suck it up, Lisa. this from Luke. Sean, why isn't there a Maori football team? They did invent the sport after all. No, by the stars, and they probably gave it a name, and they'll make a documentary about the name they gave soccer, footy bally or something. Everyone, a lot of people ring and say nothing wrong with Peter Williams and Michael talking about okay yesterday, and I'll take your word for it. If you're having problems with the app, do try the website, please. Theplatform.kiwi will get you there. And we're just standing by waiting for Andrew Hoggard, the Minister of Biosecurity or the Associate Minister of Agriculture and Environment. I'll get the title right from him. Sean, I'm English and I'm proud of the boys. You have to say that. To all those laughing, suck it up. We're in the top four teams in the world and we get to play France for third place. Cheers, Mark. Good on you, Mark. Watch her, Gov. Sean, that interview with Peter Williams didn't raise any red flags. Peter Williams knew, sounded like he knew Paul Henry well. It'll be ACT supporters of the platform with concerns. Michael is the same with everyone. There you go. Okay. God, it sucks to be... so funny, the text. God, it sucks to be English, doesn't it? They really don't have anything in life that removes that permanent rain cloud over their heads, do they? That is from Dave the Boaty. No hate, mate, but it's time to get a full-in host when Michael's away. Maybe Peter Williams finally back. Glenn, yep. Thank you, Glenn, for the idea. I have to cut my cloth at the moment. We're making progress, but I need to keep things simple. And my priority at the moment is to get the app and the streaming working properly. All right. We've been standing by for him. He is the minister at the centre of the latest, well, scare, H5N1 bird flu. What is all that about? Andrew Hoggard joins us now. Andrew, are you the Associate Minister of Agriculture and the Environment for this, or are you the Minister for Biosecurity for this?
13: I am the Minister of Biosecurity for this one.
5: Okay, Minister of Biosecurity.
13: And technically probably a little bit of health, food safety as well.
5: All right.
13: Yeah.
5: You held a press conference yesterday. And I first want to, I don't want to downplay this. Is H5N1 bird flu and the fact that we've found a skua that's died of it on a Petone beach, are we kind of back in times of COVID or do we need to keep this in perspective?
14: Are we kind of back in times of COVID or do we need to keep this in perspective?
13: keep it in perspective. This isn't COVID. There have been no human-to-human transmissions of bird flu recorded, and this disease has basically gone all around the world. So we're effectively the last sort of major country out there to get it. Yes, people can catch it, but it's in very low numbers, and those people are people that come into very close contact with...
5: I know, and yes, you'd have to very close contact with a dead bird.
13: Yeah, which isn't recommended before this disease. Yeah, it's common sense not to play with dead animals. So as long as you keep applying common sense, you don't have a worry here.
5: All right, can I ask you one thing? What about dogs?
13: Yep.
5: Dogs and cats and other things do play with bird carcasses.
13: Yep, so mammals have caught it, and there's been different impacts on different species. I don't know directly about dogs or cats, but again, I would recommend, if you're walking the dog on the beach, have it on a leash and try not to let it eat dead seagulls.
5: Okay, Andrew, if people do get H5N1 bird flu, does it kill them?

0: There have been some fatalities, I believe, globally, but it's not like a major...
1: Okay.
0: Look, honestly, I don't think this is something people need to stress about, and I don't want to see people getting wound up and
1: So we're not going to see
0: this.
1: Andrew Holgard at the Podium of Truth saying...
0: No, there will be no Podium of Truth. Yeah, there will be no lockdowns. We might say, hey, like chicken farms will probably say... You know, ramp up their security and say, hey, we don't want people traipsing in willing. Well, they already have that in place, but they'll probably go a little bit tighter on
1: so
0: that.
1: So the primary economic threat is to commercial businesses that deal in poultry, right?
0: Yes. Yep.
1: Okay.
0: Yeah. And so I see two real threats here. They are poultry operations and our native wildlife. And with poultry, of course, you know, eggs and chicken meat are some of the cheapest forms of protein that New Zealanders have. So, you know, we've been doing a lot of prep work with the sector to make sure they've got good plans in place so that when it does come here, like it has the rest of the world, we can learn the lessons from operations overseas where they've found ways to be able to carry on and live with the disease in their wildlife whilst not impacting on the delivery of eggs and chicken meat.
1: All right. I understand we have had anecdotal reports there have ought to be runs in supermarkets on eggs. What do you say to those idiots? Sorry.
0: I would say, look, if your cupboards are still full of toilet paper from last time around, don't try and find some new storage places for eggs. Look, we've had one bird show up on the shoreline. Undoubtedly, we're going to get more that show up. There will come a time where we probably get transmission within New Zealand, but our poultry industry and egg layers, they're taking really good precautions. We're in there supporting them to come up with good plans to keep their operations secure. So, look, there's not going to be a chicken meat shortage or an egg shortage anytime shortly.
1: All right. Okay. What about the other
0: risk exists, but don't get carried away.
1: Okay. Yep. And we're pretty good at managing risks to biological and, you know, disease risk to our agriculture. Yep. In fact, we're bloody good at it because we have to be because it's our primary industry. What about the environment? Yep. What about native and wild bird species? We've had some expert on ZB this morning, some university experts saying, oh, it could wipe out endangered bird species, etc.
0: Look, we don't know how this is going to... there's definitely a risk to native birds from this because it's affected birds all around the world. But we don't know how our native birds are going to react with it. We know it's deadly in chickens. It's like a 95 to 100% mortality. But other bird species around the world, some of them, you know, it doesn't have anywhere near that impact. We don't know how it's going to play out. Yeah. What DOC have been doing is looking at some of those critically endangered birds that are breeding in captivity, and they've vaccinated them so that they've got...
1: Oh, you can vaccinate birds?
0: You can.
1: Can you mandate the vaccine for native species there, Andrew?
0: Well, it's going to be pretty hard to tramp around all of our hills and mountains and find birds and vaccinate them. So we've done the sensible thing of, hey, here's 300 breeding birds that are really important. We'll vaccinate them, and that's all we're doing. So we're not going to be doing it within the poultry flock because that then changes some of our trade rules.
1: Yeah.
0: But also it's very cost prohibitive. The much smarter thing is just to have good biosecurity in those chicken farming operations.
1: And we have to realise, England's had bird flu for years.
0: That's something we'll work with the industry on.
1: England's had bird flu for years. Lots of countries have had this for years, right? And they've still got poultry industries and they've still got wild native birds.
0: And look, I'd say to anyone, if you want to get a good example of it, Clarkson's Farm, season one, when he got his chickens bird flu reared up in his neck of the woods, and he just had to lock them in the shed, and saw a few episodes later, he let them out, and they were happy and free. So, you know, it's a good example of how in the UK they've kind of learned to live with it.
1: Yeah. Andrew, is there a danger that mainstream media do overhype this, that we do get a run on eggs, and Jesus, just because people can, another run on toilet paper.
0: Well, the run on toilet paper might be if everyone forgets the advice to properly cook your chickens. But look, there's always a risk of overhyping something. I'm taking a sort of cautious approach to this and making sure we've got processes and procedures in place. But excuse the pun, I'm not running around like a headless chicken on this thing. Just got to keep calm, do the business, and work our way through it. We've seen what's worked in the rest of the world and what hasn't worked in the rest of the world, so we can apply that here. We're lucky in the fact that we're going to be the last country in the world that gets to experience this in terms of making sure we've got all the preparations in place.
1: Now, is there anything that the person in the street or on the beach or in their daily lives can do to keep an eye out for this? Is there anything we can do to help?
0: Yep. So the best thing is if you see probably at this stage, I would say a dead seagull or dead ocean-going bird on the beach, do report it to, we've got a 0800 number. I think from memory it's 0800 18 99 66. I might have digits back to front there, but I'm pretty sure that's it. And just report, hey, seen a injured or sick looking bird in this location. If you take a photo or video of it, that would be very useful. GPS location, that allows our inspectors to go out, double check it. If they think it's necessary, take a swab. And that information is useful for us in terms of knowing, okay, here's where the disease is, here's where it's spreading, and then we can give good information to the poultry industry as to, okay, it's starting to ramp up here or there. You guys need to be really, really secure and take more extreme measures if needed to keep the operation safe. So that's the main useful thing people can do. And obviously, like I said before, don't go and touch them. It's never a good idea to touch dead animals.
1: No, not something I'm fond of doing, to be honest, Andrew.
0: Yeah, I try and avoid it as well.
1: All right. Look, I feel a little bit reassured after that. Do you think so far from what you've seen in the last, 12 hours, that we are getting a responsible media response? You don't feel like this is being over-egged?
0: Look, I'm sure there's people that want to come out and say the end is nigh.
1: The sky is falling.
0: Everything's going to hell. Look, that's going to happen. By and large, most of the media questions I had in the stand-up yesterday were sensible and grounded. A few of the comments on Facebook that I've seen, I just urge people to double think about, why would I want to increase the cost of food and kill animals coming up to an election where cost of living is the big concern? It's actually not in my interest to do that. So I'm quite inclined to, my motivation here is to make sure the cost of living doesn't change and prices don't go up and farmers can keep producing, which seems to be the opposite of some of the...
1: So you're actually telling us, Andrew,
0: on Facebook.
1: Yeah, you're telling us in broad terms, this isn't a crisis, it's a situation that requires a response.
0: Yeah, pretty much. Look, and that's, it's what New Zealand's good at generally is, okay, this is happening, let's work on a plan and let's implement it.
1: Yeah. Good on you, Andrew, and I thank you for your time this morning at short notice. Good on you. Cheers.
0: No worries.
1: Cheers. Thanks. Andrew Hoggard, biosecurity minister. I'm just looking at Stuff's head, front page, their digital front page. You're free to go to KFC. All you need to know about bird flu. Don't go out and buy it. You would be an egg if you went out and bought eggs. I feel actually quite reassured by that conversation. Not deadly to, let's wait and see what Helen Clark does so that we can just make sure that we have the right response by doing the office thing. Swine flu, bat flu, monkey flu, or rat flu, bird flu, oh, let's cull everyone's chicken, yawn, yawn, yawn, enough of this BS already, cry wolf, what next? Kate, I don't think the minister was crying wolf.

12. All the cookers are going to be into this. It's all going to be part of a global freaking conspiracy, isn't it? You can tell it now. Sean, Andrew Hoggard, this is such a change from how Cindy and the left would have dealt with things. No pink hair exploits. That's from Nick and Rangiora. Yeah, and an awful lot of credibility, I think, from in that discussion. Sean, the birds that survived COVID-26 will have immunity. Hen batteries should be allowed to operate and the dead birds removed. The remaining birds can then be used to breed immune stock. Alec, let's just leave it to the bird chicken farmers, shall we? Just an idea, mate. Let's take what will be, I think, our last commercial break. Thank you. Thunderdome.

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1: The Right Honourable Winston Peters, leader of New Zealand First, warmly invites you and your family to the campaign launch public meeting at 2 p.m. on Sunday the 19th of July at the Dewdrop Event Centre in Monaco. 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
10: All right. We got 10, oh, we got 12 minutes left. We've covered a lot of ground today. Four interviews. Platform Plus members can go back and listen to them uninterrupted on the app, which is working in that regard, and of course on the website. Having problems listening, try reloading, but try listening on the website. We think we have ironed out many of the problems there. It may also be that a lot of the problems you've got is what data you're using or Wi-Fi, and as we reported weeks ago, some funny things are happening with our phone network at the moment as they turn off the 3G. But I'm still looking and have made a strategic decision. We're going to simplify how we deliver the live stream in the hope we can make it more reliable. This has been driving many of you up the wall, but also I'm saying hundreds, thousands of you have said that you've had no problems with service. Tom, me old chamois, how are you?
11: Yeah, good, good, mate. Just regarding the app, it was going good for about the first hour this morning and then it's just been cutting out randomly for the hell of it.
10: You see, we cannot. Yeah, we've analysed this and there's just... Have you tried listening via the web?
11: Yep, I've brought that up and I try and hit the play icon on the web.
10: And
11: if I press listen live, no, it doesn't do anything.
10: Listen live isn't working.
11: And if I press the play icon that's above your face, it just does a never-ending little circle of
10: Thank you. We will be on to that straight away. I'm sorry. My apologies, Tom.
11: I know you can't help it.
10: We can help it. We've just got to find the problem. We've got to apply the resources to do it. It's driving me slightly mad. But, Tom, that helps. That helps to know it's not. And you're in Tauranga. You're in Hastings, right?
11: Yeah, I'm Hawke's Bay. So I just run mobile data so I can listen to you when I'm out of my job.
10: All right, mate. We're on it.
11: Cool. Hey, just good to hear Andrew Hoggard's rational talk about what's happening with the bird flu virus, unlike the stupidity we would have got from the alarmist mongering left.
10: It is such a contrast, isn't it? His low-key, actually really Kiwi way. Bit of a problem.
11: Yeah.
10: Bit of a problem, mate. Yep. We've got bloody bird flu. So what we need to do is... And that is just such a good Kiwi way of dealing with it, isn't it?
11: It's called having a cool head, right?
10: Yeah. Yeah, Tom.
11: That's what we need.
10: Yeah.
11: Also, Ashley Church's interview, that was really interesting as well. I am furious that the mainstream media is still being funded with our taxpayers' money to spin lies, to propagandise for Hamas, the terrorist organisations, the mass murdering organisations. You know, this government, I'm sure, could have given them a big wipeout with the stroke of a pen, just like with all the crap that the Labor government put in when they came into power and put all the radical changes in with the, well, whatever you want to call it, the public misinformation fund. I'm sure we're going to be filled with a whole lot of alarmist mongering from... Yeah. One network losing news about the bird flu and how we've been so casual
10: about it. Look, my hope is actually because we've called them out before they've done it, they might think twice this evening when putting their bulletin together. That's what the platform exists for. We are a corrective. Yep. We are a corrective device to all that BS. Tom, do you have any friends who are POMs?
11: Yeah, I do, but I'm not in touch with them daily. But I wanted to send them a message at some stage.
10: Maybe not, Tom. Maybe you don't mention the World Cup. Just an idea.
11: I've got a distant cousin from Argentina as well.
10: Good stuff. Good on you, mate. Thank you. I actually have a mate who's married to an Argentinian woman. Terry will be so happy this morning, won't she, Andrew? I'll have to give you a ring to see how she was if there's Andrew. I'll have to give you a ring to see how she was if there's whoop whoop. You'll be getting it tonight, mate. She'll be so happy. Mind you, mad rugby mad couple because Andrew's old man was an All Black. Love how MSM trot out their expert on bird flu, some expat Scottish woman who received a $600,000 grant to hunt viruses and some Prime Minister's award. What a joke. Kate, P.S., the website dropped out as soon as Bob McCroskey came on. Isn't that frickin' odd? So now we just have the website not working. This is remarkable. Just remarkable, Julie. Thank you. Dave, how are you, Dave?
3: End of heaven, glory.
10: Okay, so are you happy or sad that the English...
3: In the field of human conflict,
10: stop it.
3: So little bit known by so many.
10: That's hey, enough.
3: Sean, Sean, you there, mate?
10: Yes.
3: Sean.
10: Yeah.
3: I've just been down to get me toilet paper and eggs, mate. I'm a bit worried. I've been down to get me toilet paper. Have you got your toilet paper and eggs, Sean?
10: Dave, one will go in your mouth, the other should wipe your mouth.
3: I don't want me dickie to fall off, Sean. I'm a bit worried, mate.
10: Lovely to hear from you. Probably the one this morning is we don't take Dave for a long time. Obviously been at the donk. Brett, good morning.
12: Yeah, morning, Sean. Look, sorry, no English mates, because I don't hang out with losers, so that one's easy. How refreshing to hear a sane and normal take from Hoggard. That was absolutely
10: wasn't
12: brilliant.
10: That something else? Oh, and there's an old saying in politics, never waste a good crisis. And that's why I asked that question at the end.

0: He's not saying it's a crisis. He's saying it's a situation. We'll deal with the situation.
1: Oh, and no hand wringing, and no, oh, you know, just, you know, gentle, and all your feelings or any of that. Slightly off top of it, how good, just off the back of, soccer and competition, would Peters and Shane Jones versus Seymour and Paul Henry televised debate be? Would you watch that? Would you go to that? I bloody would. It'd be brilliant.
0: You know what? I've been thinking about that. I'm thinking there's a lot of talent, there's a lot of entertainment in those minor parties.
1: This might be one of the most
0: I'm thinking Michael V, Michael V. Paul Henry.
1: That'd be good.
0: Winston's careful about debating, and Winston Seymour, I'm not so sure, but certainly I think Michael Laws up against Paul Henry would be a hell of a fun.
1: Yeah, but you know what? When Peters actually is in a more relaxed environment where it was amongst those sorts of people, I think he might maybe just, unwind a little bit and have a bit of fun with it. Those guys would be, quite good natured, I don't think.
0: Well, I can tell you, I have already discussed for the platform platinum members, we were already going to have an event in the next 6 or 7 weeks with David Seymour in Wellington. And I will, the gold people can pay to come along to that. It will be a luncheon for probably 30 or 40 people. I'm going to ask Paul Henry if he wants to come to that as well. I think that would be, that's part of the platinum and platinum membership. And gold members can pay to come along to that event if they want. No one else gets to go.
1: Sounds fun.
0: Yeah, I think it would be a hell of a lot of fun, Brett. Because I talked to a lot of people around politics. I rang a lot of contacts yesterday, and they all said, "God, it is actually going to be an interesting election," which is a great thing.
1: I tell you what, where those guys all end up on a stage, it's going to just sideline the major parties.
0: Yeah, that's right. All we got to do is get opportunity to re-engage with the platform. Good on you, Brett. Thank you, mate. Oh, Matt, you did ring back. How are you, buddy?
2: I'm good, Mr. Plunkett. What do you mean, ring back?
0: Did you ring earlier and I said I couldn't get to you because I had something coming up? Or was it another man?
2: No.
0: Oh, it was another man.
2: No, it wasn't me.
0: Okay.
2: It wasn't me. No. Just ringing up, I'm just talking to Bella. I'm coming to this election party of yours. This is going to be a hell of a night. Me and the missus are coming. I've got to get on and book those tickets. They got our airfares last night ready to go. It's going to be great fun.
0: Oh, Matt. I really look forward to meeting people like you in the flesh. It's going to be a fun night.
2: Yeah, well, what I'm hoping, Sean, is that, there's that other guy, Sean, that rings up all the time that I listen to as well. I'd love to meet people like that. I don't know him. So you're going to have to introduce people around a bit or whatever.
0: Well,
2: I don't know.
0: Look, I am not a matchmaker. It's not like a Tinder night. I expect, because you are all outspoken people, I expect to, and it was the great thing about the last one we did, was watching people who had listened to each other actually introduce himself. So you're there from there. It was just wonderful. You guys are all grown-ups. You can cross-fertilise all on your own, Matt.
2: I tell you, Sean, I'm doing this actually as a trial run before I pull the trigger to become a Platinum Plus member of the $5,000 or whatever it is. That's my goal.
0: All right.
2: So I'm doing this as a bit of a trial run to see what it's like. We saw a snippet of what you can be like behind the scenes yesterday with Bella, and I want to make sure that you're not like that in real life. Now, don't hang up on me. Don't hang up on me, because I've got another thing to tell you.
0: Yep.
2: I am prepared to pay the ticket price for that crazy drunk guy that just rang up. If he wants to get himself there, I will pay for his ticket price to go, because that guy would be really well worth watching.
0: I don't know. I don't want to spend that much on security. I don't want to spend that much on security.
2: Oh, give him half an hour. You won't have to worry. He'll be asleep under the table.
3: There'll be no drinks for the rest of us.
0: He'll drink for the rest of us. That's right.
2: How much fun would that be?
0: I get you. Someone's just texted, no effing name tags. And I am going to make a rule. There will be no effing name tags, Matt. Okay? There won't be name tags.
2: The missus and I wondered if we could dress up in green and put a bullseye on our back.
0: No. Oh, Matt, I'm looking forward to it. And just a reminder, if you haven't booked, you just go on to Eventbrite. Eventbrite the Platform Election Party 2026.
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0: And it's all the details are there. And then you go into the computer service and it's all bloody good. Matt, lovely to hear from you, mate. Do you know any English people?
2: Yeah, our family is. I'm sort of not married, 28 years with one.
0: What do you do with them? Are you married to a Pom?
2: Well, not married, 28 years together, not even engaged. I've never wanted to commit because, you know, the whinging Pom.
0: How is she today?
2: About what?
0: About, you don't even know that they lost the World Cup semi-final to Argentina.
2: Who's that in the baseball?
0: You're a good man, Matt. You're a man after my own heart. Good on you. we don't have time for another call. Couldn't a listener win a ticket asking on behalf of a poor friend? Common Sense 2, Suicidal Wokery 1, says Neil. That's a political take on the English thing. The POM counselling session will continue. Michael away today and tomorrow. So it is Lea Panapa. Tomorrow, I want to remind you, we're going to have quite a great show. We've got Free Speech Fridays at 8:30. We've got a new segment with Beard Brothers Sausages called the Beard Brothers Friday Fry-Up. And we will be nominating, like, Silly Sausage of the Week, Snarler of the Week, Hot Sausage of the Week. And I'll just be going out and picking some things and people who have made it for the week with the help of Beard Brothers. They are great sausages. So that's the Friday Fry-Up, starts tomorrow right here on the Platform. Leah's husband is a Pom. Oh, he's Welsh. Does that count for the socket? No, it doesn't count. He's not a soccer guy, Kelly. I'm just worried if there are problems at home this morning. He's Welsh. He won't care. He's all about the rugby. Have a great show, Leah.
5: 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Plunkett Unchained.
6: Christopher Luxon has lost the Christian vote. That will go now to New Zealand First or App. He has absolutely disgusted the Christian community and they can forget the blue wave at the next election.
0: All right.
6: I can tell you that now.
0: Sounds like he's lost your vote too, Sarah.
6: Oh, yes he has. I believe Mr. Luxon has wheeled a Trojan horse into the National Party stables. And while I'm saying that, I do have admiration for Shane Retty, Mark Mitchell, Judith Collins, Christopher Penn, Christopher Bishop and a lot of the other National Party loyalists, but Mr. Luxon, Judas Iscariot, along with his little mate, John Key. Mr. Luxon, you're a disgrace.
5: Plunkett Unchained on the Platform.

0: News on the platform.
1: In this update, Biosecurity Minister Andrew Hoggard says defence is the best offence for stopping bird flu spreading to domestic fowls. The virus has been spreading globally and is usually fatal for birds but carries low risk to human health. A brown skua found on Wellington's Petone Beach is the country's only detected case. The minister says bird flu could be very destructive if it gets into a chicken farm. MPI's Mary Van Andel says they're working with the poultry industry to make sure it doesn't happen.
2: They need to increase their biosecurity, work on the resilience of their operations, really become focused on keeping the disease out.
1: A welfare advocate is mostly blaming the weak labour market for a rise in beneficiaries. Latest MSD data shows a 1.9% year-on-year increase in people receiving the main benefit, with a slight increase of 0.2% for the working age population. The government says more people are moving off benefits and into work, but advocate Kay Brereton says she's hearing from people struggling to land a job.
3: I talked to a young woman last week at the supermarket. She's trying to find full-time work, and, you know, no one's even getting back to it. She's not even getting picked up as an interviewee.
1: ACT leader David Seymour is adamant banning smartphones for under-16s would work better than barring them from social media. He's floated the idea of restricting smartphones, saying it would be easier to regulate than the government trying to corral tech-savvy teens in a social media ban. He says kids should still have phones to ring parents but don't need all the tech.
4: Giving, you know, an 11-year-old a supercomputer with a high-def video camera to put in their pocket for their entire childhood is actually quite crazy.
1: Expectations will follow Australia on developing an AI framework are quite low. Prime Minister Albanese is planning a new governmental AI office and to make data centres underwrite or supply their own power and minimise water use. Auckland University law lecturer Joshua Yuvaraj says AI is rapidly advancing, but our regulations are still relatively soft.
5: There probably does need to be a little bit more of a proactive approach to regulation. Given our 3-year electoral cycle in New Zealand, I'm not confident.
1: That's news.
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0: Leah Parnapper on the platform.
1: Good morning, team. How are you? Welcome and welcome and lovely to have your company here today on the platform. For those tuning in, yes, you'll notice I'm not Michael Laws. I mean, we do get mistaken for twins now and then. But no, myself, Leah Parnapper, producer Kelly, we are here this morning and also with you tomorrow at the same time. I've got another busy show, guys. Only rules on my show is to get in touch, really, you know, and be respectful. Yeah, there's that too. 0800 33, but you guys always are. 33 22 83. The Hunting and Fishing Minister, James Meagher, is going to be on the show a little later on. It's been a big week for him and for hunters. There's a hunter-led conservation that's taken a big step this week with the government announcing New Zealand's first ever HOSI. Oh, what's that, I hear you say? Well, that's herds of special interest. Not one, but two were named today, this week. And James Meagher, as I said, will be with us a little later on to talk us through why this is even needed and which herds of interest is he talking about. Is there anything better than a really good toastie? Well, there's probably a lot of things, actually, but, you know, crispy, buttery bread, gooey melted cheese and fillings that make you wonder why you'll ever eat anything else. What is she talking about? The New Zealand Toastie Takeover is back for another year. And I'm going to chat to one of the owners who has put forward their toastie. He's the owner of Black Betty. A Black Betty, a Ramble Lamb. Barbecue owner Dan Meredith in Hastings, my stomping ground of Hastings. So go this, what's it called first? No, the Smoky Blue. It's called the Smoky Blue. We'll get to that a little later on. But look, where we are going to start the show today is the latest registrar assistant.

0: assisted dying annual report shows 486 New Zealanders chose assisted dying in the past year, accounting for 1.3% of all deaths. Since the End of Life Choice Act came into force in 2021, there have been more than 4,070 applications and almost 1,700 assisted deaths. The ACT Party says the report shows the law is working as intended, with safeguards remaining strong and more New Zealanders able to choose how they spend their final days. The party is also using the findings to back Todd Stevenson's End of Life Choice Amendment Bill, which would make a number of changes to the law, including removing the requirement that a person be expected to die within 6 months to qualify for assisted dying. Not everyone agrees. Voice of Life says the bill would weaken safeguards and argues the focus should instead be on improving access to palliative care and end-of-life support. ACT Party's health spokesperson, Todd Stevenson, joins us now. Todd, good morning to you.
1: Good morning, Leah. Thanks for having me on.
0: No, look, thank you. It's good to see you. I was told by your people that you were, I mean, you are a busy man. We're in an election year, but you were going to be in a car racing somewhere, but you're not, which is brilliant. Thank you very much.
1: No, I'm in beautiful Invercargill. Is a South and Cheese roll a type of toastie? I think it is. I indulged in a couple yesterday.
0: So. Oh, nice. Yeah. Nice. Well, it's kind of rolled up and squished between, isn't it squished between like a toastie cheese machine? It's got cheese in it. Yeah, interesting. Yeah. I'll put that to my guest when we're talking toasties for sure. But look, hey, Todd, you've welcomed the latest registrar's report. At a high level, do you think it shows the assisted dying law is working as Parliament intended?
1: Well, it's certainly working as Parliament intended. And this is the great thing about the assisted dying or the End of Life Choice Act, Leah, is you get these annual reports and you've already read out some of the stats. But another stat which you didn't read out is, well, your listeners might have inferred it, is so 1,200, just over 1,200 applications were received in the year that the report covers. Only 486 people actually had an assisted death. So you can still see there are people missing out. So that's, you know, they're not being able to access assisted dying. And that's really one of the things we're trying to address with my amendment bill.
0: All right. So is that then, well, thank you for giving us those figures. I gave the figures from when the End of Life Choice Act came into force in 2021, which showed, which showed there's almost 1,700 assisted deaths and over 4,000 applications. You're saying in the last year where this report comes from, over 12,000 applied and
1: 1,200.
0: Right. Was there anything in this report that stood out for you?
1: Just the fact that, it has great information on why people are deemed ineligible. So again, you know, less than half the people that apply actually get an assisted dying. So you can look at why people are ineligible, and around 85% of those people don't meet the likely to die within 6 months criteria, which is exactly the issue my bill is trying to address, because it's a very, you know, it's a very fixed line. Two healthcare professionals, two doctors actually have to sign off that you're likely to die within 6 months. It's a fairly arbitrary kind of timeline. And so, again, that's what my bill is seeking to address, so that those 85% of people roughly who have been deemed ineligible by that criteria could hopefully access assisted dying if that was their wish.
0: Okay, so to remind the listeners, currently as it stands, as you pointed out, you have to have two doctors and you have to meet one of the thresholders that you have to be told that you've got 6 months left to live. And then that
1: absolutely.
0: Is.
1: There is a number of safeguards, Leah, and you mentioned some of the critics. I mean, I completely dismiss their concerns, because in addition to the six-month rule currently, which we're obviously trying to change, there are still other criteria you have to meet, right? Your pain has to be so intolerable it can't be managed in another way. You can't just be at what's called an advanced state of decline. And also you can't access assisted dying if you're just disabled or just living with a mental health condition. So all of those safeguards remain in my amendment. We're literally just trying to deal with the six-month issue, which is, you can imagine, is, you know, means that a doctor has to be basically certain that someone is going to die within that period, where they might die in 8 months or 12 months or, but it's completely clear that the disease that they're living with is going to kill them.
0: Yeah, because that was always, I think, we had this conversation, you know, going back. I mean, I had this with David Seymour, who was the architect, along with Brooke Van Velden, of this original act. And I think every time, you know, and people will say, well, how long's a piece of string? You could have cancer and the doctor could say, well, you might die in 6 months, and then people have lived for another 2 years. So, I mean, there's always been that argument, has there not?
1: Yeah, and this was one of the compromises when the End of Life Choice Act was going through Parliament. They had to put in this 6 month rule. But as I said, what we've seen over, since its enactment, it has been used responsibly. But, you know, I am contacted quite frequently by people who are saying, look, I just can't. My doctor just can't say it's going to be 6 months. I'm going to die from the disease that I'm living with. There's no doubt about it. It's just the arbitrary nature of the 6 months. So that's what we're trying to address.
0: All right. So to be clear, is removing the requirement that someone be expected to die within 6 months. So, I suppose my question is then, if that's removed, would there be a new eligibility test or not?
1: Yes. Absolutely. That would just

0: showed 42 people withdrew their applications. Does that reinforce that simply having the option available provides comfort, even if it's never used?
1: Yeah, absolutely. Yes, and a number, as I said, you know, less than half the people who actually apply don't go through the full process. So there's a number of places there. People withdraw. People sadly actually die during the process. So quite often, the process for whatever reason might take longer, or the illness they're living with overtakes the process. So there are a number of reasons. But again, all of that data is available, and that's why it's great that this report is published annually. It's very transparent. Mm.
0: So, Todd, this six month barrier is the main focus of what your bill wants to rectify.
1: Address, yeah, it's the address, main one sorry. Of the main things it's going to address. But what? I think we've talked about this. There was also a report independent. A report independent report done by the Ministry of Health 3 years after the end of life choice or the assisted dying regime came into place, and there are 25 recommendations from that report that my bill also picks up. So again, not things I've come up with, but things that the independent report said just needed to be tidied up. And again, some of that is technical because Health New Zealand didn't exist when the End of Life Choice Act, for example, was passed. So again, they're just some sensible changes, but people can read all about that on the Act website.
0: Todd, according to the Voice for Life, I've got to ask some questions that they've raised. They say the number of doctors on the support and consultation for the end of life list has fallen over the past few years from 148 in 2023 to 121 in 2025. Are you concerned that there are fewer clinicians willing to provide assisted dying as demand increases?
1: Look, I mean, that's always a concern that people aren't able to access these specialist doctors that make the assessment in their area. I mean, I wouldn't read too much into those figures. Again, these are healthcare professionals who make the choice to be involved in the assisted dying regime. There's obviously then some training and oversight that goes into that. But look, what would concern me more is if the period of assessment blew out to a long time because doctors aren't available. But I still think that's a very good number of doctors who are willing to be involved in this regime.
0: I noticed a report recorded a small number of complaints involving one counsellor who allegedly raised assisted dying with a patient, which I believe isn't permitted under the Act. Does that suggest any safeguards need tightening, or do you believe the current oversight is sufficient?
1: No, you're right. There was around six complaints. Again, very transparent. No, I don't think that that does need changing. Again, my bill would address, this is one of the things actually in the independent review, was the ability for healthcare professionals to raise assisted dying in the context of an end-of-life conversation. So again, you know, in the unfortunate circumstance, Leah, you or I are diagnosed with a terminal cancer, we'll just say, we're talking through with our healthcare professional, our options, like should we go into palliative care, you know, etc. They would, in that circumstance, be able to say, well, have you considered assisted dying, which they're not able to do at the moment.
0: Right. I was thinking, you know, it refresh my memory. So this assisted dying does not, if you're diagnosed with dementia, but then, or Alzheimer's, that's, you can't, you're not allowed assisted dying, are you?
1: Now, that's a very tricky question. Generally, no. It would obviously very much depend on your specific diagnosis, stage of Alzheimer's, etc. But remember, you have to be competent to make the decision. So, again, I think, you know, when a lot of people would like to access assisted dying, and I think, you know, when a lot of people would like to access assisted dying when they have an Alzheimer's diagnosis, they may have passed the point of mental competency. So, again, you can look again in the report, a number of people are knocked out because they actually don't have the mental competency to go through the process.
0: And you're the one that has to make the decision. No family member can do it for you.
1: Absolutely not. No, you have to go through the process yourself.
0: With on just on that one again. So. Only because I've got, you know, close people in my life who, you know, who have

0: members of their family who are now very much at the very end of Alzheimer's, you know, for many years. And I know it's such a, I mean, and I want to, and I know that they love obviously their parent, but the parent doesn't know who's coming to see them. They need everything done for them. But that still, and under the law, still protects that the family cannot make that decision for.
1: Correct, as it currently stands, it's absolutely right. Look, and it's a very vexed area. I mean, we do have people come to me quite often saying, look, I'd like to put something in place that if I ended up with Alzheimer's, then it would be an option available to me. I think that's a conversation we need to have as, you know, we discuss these issues more and more, but that's certainly not what I'm proposing today.
0: Sure.
1: Separately, ACT and my colleague Cameron Lux and I have been working on some other work around what's called advanced directives, which again is where you, Leah, can put in place your wishes for care if you, you know, such particular medical circumstances arise. So again, that's completely separate from the assisted dying regime. But again, I think a lot of people are starting to think about, you know, how they'd like to be treated when they're older and making sure that their family and their healthcare professionals understand their wishes.
0: Because it's interesting because Dan's texted in and said, Leah, what if it's written into someone's will that they want assisted dying if they get dementia, etc.? That's kind of what we're saying, isn't
1: it? Yeah, exactly. And unfortunately, that's not what we have, or not even what we're proposing. I think that requires a larger conversation.
0: Sure.
1: I also want to say, Leah, let's not get too doom and gloom around dementia. There are companies and researchers looking around dementia treatments. And in fact, I think I saw some stats the other day that actually some incidents of dementia are actually on the decline. So, look, I also like to be positive that hopefully medical science can cure some of these things that that concern us.
0: Mm. Todd, I'm not sure if I had asked you this in we've talked about this before over the years. What brought you to this? Is there a personal story behind why you find this, you know, why you've taken this bill?
1: Not a personal story for me, but look, two reasons. One is it's something obviously, you know, ACT deeply believed in, and I've got to really give great credit to David Seymour and Brooke Van Vouden and the people that supported them getting this done. And I think it's great, you know, look, I joined ACT because I believe in our individual choice, our personal freedom, the right to kind of decide your own destiny. So I think there's that. And then, when I became to Parliament, obviously David's, you know, ACT leader now, he's a minister, you know, and people were still coming to coming to us saying, look, there's some issues with assisted dying. I can't access it. My loved one can't access it, et cetera. And I put my hand up and said, look, this is something I'm, you know, really interested in and passionate about. And I, you know, picked up the mantle. But look, I completely believe in it. You know, I've been lucky enough over the last few years, Leah, to actually hear some amazing stories from family members of people who've had assisted dying and just the kind of peace and relief that it's actually given them. And look, it's a very stressful time when you have a loved one, you know, dying of a terminal illness. But, you know, they were able to recant to me, you know, the control that it was able to give that loved one, how they were able to plan their last moments. And, you know, that's something I'm deeply pleased that people were able to share with me.
0: Conversely, Todd, have you also, you will come across people that are still, you know, vehemently against it? Do they bring their issues to you as well?
1: Look, absolutely. And again, I like at the start of your show, if people are happy to respectfully engage with me on why they oppose assisted dying, I'm very happy to have a conversation about that. In fact, you know, I'll be doing that shortly in Wellington. There's a bit of the Free Speech Union are doing a series of kind of discussions. And so, you know, again, we'll be discussing assisted dying kind of for and against. Very happy to do that. I'm not closed. You know, I'm not close to having those conversations, but, you know, people were pretty clear about where I'm coming from.
0: Yeah. Finally, Todd, you've said the current law is working, but not perfectly. If your amendment bill became law, how would you hope New Zealand's assisted dying system is different, say, in 5 years' time?
1: Yeah, well, I think what I would hope is for those people who want to make the choice to access assisted dying, again, living with a disease that's going to end their life, that they're able to access it. That's what I hope. And again, as I said, you know, there's been a number of high-profile cases reported, people particularly living with neurological disorders and other kind of neurodegenerative disorders that are going to end their lives. But because it is not with, you know, within a six-month time frame, they can't access it. So that's what I want. I want people who want to take control of, you know, dying with dignity, have that control over their lives, you know, in a very difficult time. I want them to be able to make that choice.
0: Todd, thank you very much for your time. I really appreciate it. Todd Stevenson, ACT Party Health Spokesperson. So if anyone is confused out there because you're saying, well, hang on, we've already got some people that can already assist. What does he want? So the End of Life Choice Act came in 2019. Came into force in 2021. It's law. It was approved in the 2020 referendum. This is why New Zealanders can already access assisted dying if they meet the current eligibility criteria. Todd's End of Life Amendment Bill, well, this is not law, it is a member's bill. It's been lodged, but it hasn't yet been drawn from the biscuit tin. If it were to be drawn and eventually passed, it would change the existing laws. You heard, rather than create assisted dying, so it's already there. But the big part is the 6 month, wants to get rid of the 6 month barrier. So the registrar's annual report covers the 1st of April last year to the 31st of March this year. As Todd pointed out, 486 assisted deaths last year. 1,200 had applied. But since the law came into force in 2021 in November, over 4,000 people have applied, 4,070 to be exact, and almost 1,700 have had assisted deaths. ACCESS report shows the law is working as intended, but, you know, there have been hundreds that were applicants that were found ineligible, and ACT says this proves that the safeguards are working. 42 people, as I said, withdrew their applications, which ACT also shows that, you know, you have the option there. It provides comfort for many. So the bill would, they've adopted all 25 recommendations of the Ministry of Health's review, but the to remove the requirement that someone be expected to die within 6 months, that's what Todd's bill would do. How do you guys feel about that? Is that, I remember when this first, you know, came about, and I spoke to David about it years ago before we even went to the referendum. But then the 6 month was you've got to have two doctors that agree that you are diagnosed, you could die in the next 6 months. And a lot of people said, I have got a story of a family member, a friend, me, diagnosed, and I'm still here 5 years later. Now, what happens if I'd gone? I've just been told I'm going to die in 6 months. But, you know, in that 6 months, you would have to get to a state where your life is unbearable. Where the way I see it, because I'm for this bill. I was always been very open about it, to die with dignity. I believe, you know, you are the person that has that choice. You didn't choose to come into the world, but you can choose the way that you go out. And I believe that if I was diagnosed, or someone I loved came to me and said, look, I've exhausted all options. Doctors say I will die of whatever this is. And then you don't want to get to the point. And this was another thing that people brought up. People might choose this because they feel they're going to be a burden on their families, you know, and I see that because I was just about to say, you know, I would want to be a burden on my family if I know that I'm terminal. I mean, it's not a nice conversation to have, but it is a conversation to have because we are all going to die and shuffle off this mortal coil at some stage. But I would rather do it in my terms than spend years and years and years or the worst months ever, just in chronic pain, or, you know, drugged out of my eyeballs, and family or whoever having to look after me. That is, to me, just hell. And it's easy to say when you're healthy and you haven't faced that, and I understand that, but I've always been, for years, even before this came out, with, you know, you said it's been around the world for years, I've thought, well, it's my choice. I push it a little bit further, but I understand what Todd is saying, and that they are not wanting to change this. But I do think, personally, my opinion is that Alzheimer's sufferers, I think, and I know by then they are not compos mentis, but as Dan pointed out, you know, what about writing it in, letting your family know, letting your doctors know? Because as I said, I've got some people very close to me, and their mother is, she's in a home. She's got to be looked after. She is in that, I don't know what final stages are, but she's been there quite some time now, but she doesn't know anybody, let alone her family. I think one or two she will remember sometimes. And they, you know, they go and see her every day of their life, they're going in to see her, and, you know, she wouldn't know from going from one room to another. It's horrible. And it's, you know, they do it out of love, and they will continue to do it until she is no longer there. But I think Alzheimer's is, I mean, it's so cruel. So, but that is not part of this bill. Anyway, that's my personal thought on that. ACT argues that the 6-month rule excludes terminally ill people who are suffering but can't be given a 6-month prognosis. Now, I brought up Voice for Life, who opposes this vehemently, and, you know, Todd was open to it, because you've got to ask. He disagrees with some of the things they say, but they are saying that the focus should instead be on better palliative care. I too say that we need better palliative care. My mother died in palliative care. She, you know, the last weeks of her life was in palliative care. They are angels there. I'm going to discuss this actually with my tomorrow's guest. Christine Rankin's going to be on the show tomorrow, because she is the CEO of Topol Hospice. So she will have quite a bit to say about this, I'm sure. But they argue that what we actually need is better palliative care, better support for patients and families. And they believe that Todd's bill would weaken the safeguards by removing that 6-month prognosis requirement to expand eligibility. It raises concerns from the annual report, including complaints about the operation of the system, one complainant alleging a counsellor raised assisted dying with the patient, which I brought up with Todd, and that is not allowed under the Act. Concerns about supporting bereaved families, claims the assisted dying workforce is shrinking, and I did bring that up, the amount of doctors. It's called SENS, Support and Consultation for End of Life in New Zealand. It's a national list of doctors and psychiatrists, willing and qualified to access or provide assisted dying, which you can understand is hard for them, because they've taken a Hippocratic oath to keep you alive for as long as they can. And then so doctors must obviously struggle with this, because then they are now taking your life with the patient's, of course, permission. So it's dropped, you see. So the SENS doctors have dropped from 148 back in 2023 to 121. Okay, it's still quite a few, but the psychiatrists is different. They too are declining. Well, there were 13 to start with. Now there's only 3. There's only 3 nationwide. This is according to Voice for Life, might I add. They say more than 1 in 5 people who choose assisted dying last year did not receive palliative care. So maybe that's a question too. You know, should you go to palliative care? I am sure most people go through all their options before deciding to take their life. They argue improving access to palliative care would lead some people to reconsider assisted dying. And they do oppose the bill. This is Todd Stevenson's bill, and is urging MPs not to support any expansion of the End of Choice Act. 0800 33 2283. So we have already had the end of life bill in this country now since 2021. 1,700 Kiwis have used it to assist their deaths. Todd Stevenson, the big thing here is they want to remove the six-month rule, which currently stands. These are for terminally ill people, they say, are suffering, but they can't be eligible because they, for some reason, they're just not given that six-month prognosis. So they want that six-month rule gone. I mean, is that... I don't know how I feel about it. I've really got to be honest. Todd talks, I'm not saying he's talking a good game. He knows he's got his reasons why. He says there's still other safeguards, still have to have two doctors, qualified doctors that say, yes, that you will be this, you will die from this. But you could only be 2 months into your diagnosis. And if this rule wasn't here, you could be assisted straight away. Not straight away, because of course it would take a bit of time. I'd like to know what you guys think about this. Todd's overly enthusiastic tone made me shudder, says Mike. I didn't think he was super enthusiastic. He knows the bill that he wants to put forward. Way too much money involved in the living dead. Absolute cash cow for the providers. This is according to Scott. Huge sums and no one can complain. Scott calls it ugly money. Follow the ugly money. This choice is what most people want. And the strain on the family is horrible. Ugly money. Scott, never heard it been called like that. You're saying it's a cash cow keeping people alive. Well, I mean... Are you talking medications? Are you talking pharmaceuticals? Yes. That's the other thing too. I don't want to be, just pumped with drugs. I've seen enough friends and family, who have been diagnosed with diseases and they just live their whole life around drugs to keep them alive. There have been some good stories and that's the thing we do have to remember. As Todd said, there's when we were talking about dementia, he said, scientists are working on dementia. I've had a friend who has just gone through cancer for a whole year. She was diagnosed with leukemia and she was lucky enough to have a very special, I think it was a stem cell procedure, and she has now been cleared. Now, 6 months ago, she'll tell you she was basically in the ground. Now, she could have qualified for assisted dying, and she is now cancer-free. I mean, again, it's your individual right, but she's a mum, she's got kids, she's young. She didn't. Leah, my late wife died 13 years ago on this very day. Her last 6 months in decline with motor neuron disease, she couldn't talk, eat or move anything other than turning her head from side to side. The current law wouldn't have helped. It needs a tweak, which is what Todd is trying to do. I'm sorry for your loss, Texter. I mean, 13 years ago on this very day. Motor neuron disease, terrible, terrible. Know a bit about that as well. All right, guys, look, I'm going to take the break. This is a very, very serious emotive topic, I know, but it's here already and it could be changing. Are you guys, I mean, so far no one's really said it besides it's been a cash cow and that Todd might be a little bit overly enthusiastic about it. Get in touch, 0800 33 2283, if you want to share your story about it. Are you for it? Are you against it? Should tweaks be made? Because we're all going to get there eventually, aren't we? All of us. No matter where we are in our, up the ladder, down the ladder, digging ditches or riding around in a Rolls Royce, we're all going to die. 50-50 is a text. Leah Parnival with you. Producer Kelly back shortly on the platform.
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0: Good morning, Naomi.
9: Naomi. Hey, Leah, Naomi. How you doing?
0: Yeah, good, thank you.
9: Yeah. I'm all for, like, taking the six-month thing out. My nana, years ago, has died about 10-odd years ago, but she was diagnosed with Alzheimer's at 85 and went into a rest home. By 91, she would just sit there and smile at anybody that came into the room. She couldn't speak. She couldn't do anything for herself. She didn't die until she was 97. Now, because my nana had the constitution of an ox, the worst thing she had was she kept on getting repetitive bladder infections. Other than that, she was not there, and my mum was going every single day. She would do her hair, she would talk to her, she would spend time, and it was just heartbreaking. It is the worst ever disease. And like, now my mum's just turned 77 and she's at the very start of Alzheimer's. So she's still quite capable and does things, but she does get flustered more easier. Things are getting harder for her to do. I hate the thought, because we've got quite strong family lines, they last to quite an old age, and I just think, oh my gosh, I do not want my mum to go through this. No. And then I worry that, hell, when I get to that age, is that going to happen to me? You know, and if it does, I tell you what, I'm going to go to the seediest part of town and find some junkie and do me. Oh, because no. I do, if you can't do it legally, I do not want to put my family through that. It is horrific. It is horrible. Because they are the a shell.
0: Yeah.
9: The person
0: they're
9: is not
0: there
9: anymore.
0: They're
9: they
0: not
9: are
0: there.
9: Just a shell. And it's horrible. It's
0: so your grandmother, horrible. What, she was diagnosed at when? 80 who?
9: 85.
0: And she lived till 97 and just got obviously worse and worse and worse. Oh, my goodness. Yep.
9: Like I say, by 1991, she was a shell. So there was 6 years that she was just existing.
0: Oh, and the mum went in every day. Yeah.
9: Every day, because my nana was so particular. So my mum would go in and make sure her hair was done. She would, you know, make sure she was dressed nicely because she knew that was what nana liked. And I know mum will be like that too.
0: I know this is hard. This question, I mean, forgive me, but I mean, you know, you're going to go in every day and do your mum's hair, and
9: I won't. You know, I know I won't be able to. Like, she's in Nelson, and we're not. So unless we move, that will not happen. And then you've got to hope like hell that those carers, if you can't be there daily, are actually looking after them properly.
0: Yes, yeah.
9: You know, we live hours away, so it's not an easy thing to do.
0: It's like I mentioned my friend, she's going through that at the moment, and her mum, who has now, I think, been in the home for about 3 years and still seems very physically healthy, you know, like like your nana, she is worse. And my friend has, because she's like your mum, she goes in every day, she takes her dinner, she puts her in her jammies, puts her into bed, and asks her about her day, you know, goes through the routine. Because, and I said to her once, and I said, is there a day that you, do you just think I can't go today? Because you're a mum, you're a busy worker, you work. She said, no, she goes, I see my husband one day a week, because in her words, she said, I need a break. And I said, well, that's right, you need a break. And now I don't ask her because she's very emotional about it, which I understand, but it takes up a lot of her life as well. And I know her mother...
9: Everything goes to the wayside. Yeah,
0: and everything goes to the wayside because they can't go away. There's all these things that go with it. And yes, I just think it should be part of the end of life bill.
9: But, 100% agree. Like, you know, and if that person has said, look, that's what I would like, because hopefully by the time I get to that age, if it happens to me, I would like to have the ability to have, you know, whoever has my enduring power of attorney, and also have it written down and by a lawyer that this is what I want. Please don't leave me being a shell. I don't want to be that. I'm not that person.
0: Yeah.
9: You're not that person anymore. You're just
0: the
9: body.
0: You can have, you know, again, you can have three doctors or that assess you and say to the family, yes, that she is or he is no longer that person. And according to their will and your family and the family wishes, they wish to end their life. That's I can't see people, you know, wanting to get rid of grandma and grandpa because they just don't want to go and see them in the old folks' home being, you know, this is not get rid of the old people. This is...
9: No.
0: Like, you know, this is years and years of this person sadly not being there anymore, and family still having, through love, and I get it, still connected and still using their life, you know, their life is also now compromised. In a different way, but it's compromised nonetheless. Because my grandmother got it. She went in at about 90, and she lived to about 97 as well. And in the last 3 years, that's when grandma was really bad. She didn't know anyone. And mum couldn't go and see her because mum lived in another island. She was in the South Island, and my grandma was in the North. And I went and saw her when I could, because again, we weren't living in the same town. She was in Pyrrhof, for goodness sake, and I'm in Auckland. She did remember me when I'd go and see her, which was lovely. But everyone else, she was kind of, it might be horrible to say, but when grandma did die, I said to my mum, obviously at the funeral, and mum said to me, firstly, she felt guilty that she couldn't go and see her all the time, but I said, well, you couldn't afford to fly it from the South Island. And then she said, but now grandma's gone, she goes, there's almost a weight's lifted from the family, from her.
9: And absolutely.
0: I said, yeah, I get it. You're not mean or cruel or unloving to say that. But she'd put in a lot of time, and her brother had gone there because he was in Pyrrha. He was going there a lot. Yeah, it was everyone's lives were affected. And she said, it's now we're all kind of, she goes, it's like a sigh. It's like, you know?
9: Yes, it is. It's like a deep sigh of relief. It's like,
0: yeah.
9: Okay, I can breathe again. I can start to live again.
0: I know.
9: Because your life's on hold.
0: Yes.
9: Especially if you're doing this daily with some, you know, it's, and it, like, your friend's got kids, and I just think, oh my gosh, you know, it's like,
0: yeah.
9: The kids are missing out, the husband's missing out, you know,
0: yep.
9: Just, you actually need to be present in a relationship to make it work.
0: Yeah.
9: And that can be very hard on a couple where one person's constantly having to take up the slack because the other person is trying to do their best that they possibly can for the parent that they very much love, but there's nothing there.
0: Yeah.
9: You know, it's a cruel and horrible disease. And one thing I always say is like, you know, with your pets, you know, we love our pets to death, you know, and we want to have them forever and never want them to pass. But if your pet was in such a bad state that, you know, it was losing its, you know, incontinent or whatever, it had no idea if it was blind, was deaf, what, you know, you wouldn't let it suffer like that because that's no quality of life.
0: Yeah.
9: You know?
0: That's interesting, Naomi. You're right. We talk about quality of life with our animals. Quality of life with humans comes into a different level because you are right.
9: Yeah,
0: like,
9: does.
0: You know, we've had our dog, we made the hardest decision, you know, she got doggy dementia, incontinent, couldn't stand, barely would just, you know, lie in her bowl eating and going blind and deaf. And you're like, okay, enough's enough. You know, we can't do this to her.
9: You can't watch your baby do that.
0: Yeah, we couldn't do it. But we roll our families into these homes. Yes, they're looked after, but we're literally doing the same things to them. We're keeping them alive, you know?
9: For the sake of keeping them alive, you know, they have no quality of life.
0: Yeah.
9: They can't go, I'm just going to pop to the shop and, you know, buy an ice cream, you know? It's like, there's nothing.
0: There's nothing there. We're literally in a bed, in the nappy, not moving.
9: Yeah. And it's such a drain, emotionally, and everything on the family.
0: I'm with you on that one. But look, I really, really appreciate your story. Thank you so much for calling in. Thank you.
9: No worries. Anytime.
0: Good on you. Thank you, Naomi. Thank you. Leah, one of my lovely besties just nursed her mum till her last. It was hard because the mum wanted to fight. Then became mentally gone and was too late for any intervention. My darling friend nursed her for 2 years in this state. It was so, so sad, so personal. There just seems no dignity in these last moments, says Brenda, And family will do that, eh? They will stay to the end, like my girlfriend is doing. Leah, Alzheimer's is brutal. You lose your loved one twice, don't you? Once when Alzheimer's gets them and they no longer know who you are, then secondly, once the inevitable happens, tough conversations to have, but I'm glad you're talking about it. Thanks, Leah, Rob. Yeah. As I said at the very beginning, it's a tough convo, but we do have to have it because we're all going to head that way. Not all of us will get Alzheimer's, of course, but we will die. And the more we talk about it, and yes, change laws surrounding it. It's important because, like Naomi, when I get to my grandmother's age, and my mother died young, she was only 71, but she had terminal lung cancer. And I look back and I think my mum definitely would have been able to have an assisted death because from diagnosis to death was only 4 months. But she didn't go down that road because it wasn't here. She'd been dead 8 years, Leah, 7 years. But I've talked about this with my older sister, and if it had been around, my mother would have been a candidate because her last month of her life was just brutal, terrible, terrible. So. But she didn't, so we just basically had to watch her die. All right, team, we are going to grab our last break. Thanks for those that have shared stories on this. And if you're still maybe sitting back thinking you want to talk about some of this or maybe texting, you can text in 5050 or you can give me a call 0800 333 283. All right, back shortly on the platform.
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1: I want more Johnnies ringing in. 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

0: benefit at the end of June, up 1.9% year on year. Business reporter Michael Sergel runs through the latest numbers.
1: 12.8% of the working age population are on the main benefit, up from 12.6% a year ago. 6.8% are using job seeker support, including 11.9% of Northlanders. Fewer beneficiaries are calling on work-ready support, but more are surviving on health and disability support.
0: And the Child Poverty Action Group says high rents are leaving tens of thousands of families without enough to cover the essentials. A study by the group has found the number of affordable homes fell 15% between 2015 and 2024. A report last week found New Zealand has the worst wage growth in the OECD. Housing researcher Greg Waite says 70,000 renters are trapped in the middle because they are underemployed.
2: The money coming in is below the minimum wage on a full-time per adult, and the majority of those people, they don't get any benefit help.
0: The government says optional digital driver licences are a step closer. People are being asked for their input on the design of the licences, able to be accessed on a mobile phone. Minister for Digitising Government, Paul Goldsmith, promises they're being designed with privacy and security at their core. He says those who prefer a physical version can keep using one. Mainland Poultry says it's comfortable farmers are well prepared for bird flu, calling biosecurity their bread and butter. There's so far only one confirmed case of the H5N1 strain in a seabird found off Wellington, with no evidence of transmission. Mainland CEO John Mackay says they've been working with ministry officials on things like securing farm boundaries by disinfecting equipment, but he says that's business as usual.
3: Obviously it's a concern, but we're also very pragmatic. New Zealand's one of the last countries on earth to get this virus, and we've had the benefit of time to get our plans in place.
0: That's news.
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5: 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There we go. I've laid down the challenge to you. The texts are starting to go. I want you to ring in as well on 0800 332 283.
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0: Leah Parnapa on the platform.
1: Good morning. Good morning, team. Great to see you here today on the platform. Leah Parnapa with you. Producer Kelly here as well. 0800 debate 332283 to get in touch with the show 5050 if you just want your fingers to do the walking and text. Hunter-led conservation has taken a big step forward. The government's announced New Zealand's first ever Herds of Special Interest, or HOSI. Within 24 hours, it confirmed the Fiordland Wapiti and the Central North Island's Sika deer will now be managed under the new system. The aim is to better manage the deer populations while protecting native forests and recognising the value of recreational hunting. So what exactly is this HOSI? And what difference will it really make? Well, Hunting and Fishing Minister and also the South Island Minister is James Meagher, and he joins me now. James, good morning.
2: Good morning, Leah. Thanks for having me. I don't know if I have much more to say. You actually explained it all perfectly.
1: Oh, I know. Do you know what? I do tend to fall into that every time I go to a guest. There'll be 9 times out of 10, they'll say, oh, Leah, I think you kind of covered it off. Okay, goodbye. No, James, you can go deeper into this, so that's why you're here. Hey, look, you announced this week we've got our first ever Herds of Special Interest. Now, for those of us who aren't hunters, and this is why, you know, you can explain it, what exactly is a HOSI?
2: So a Herd of Special Interest is...
1: is a HOSI.
2: So a Herd of Special Interest is it's essentially a new way of managing game animals in our conservation estate. So for years we've just basically across the country taken a pretty ad hoc unmanaged approach to these animals. What it does is it recognises that you can actually manage them, taking into account their hunting value. So the idea that you don't want too many animals in one place, you want to take and have a good through, so you've got good hunting attributes.
1: We've got a bit of a bad line here, James. Can I? Are you moving around? What are you doing?
2: No, I'm sat in a car park

0: He's in Clevedon. What if we rang back, Kelly? Would it be a better line, do you think? Or do we box on? Okay, she said box on. So my producer said box on, so we'll try. Okay, my love. That's all right. Hey, the law allowing Hossie has actually been on the books since 2013, correct? Why has it taken more than a decade to finally be being designated?
1: So it came in 2013, Game Animal Council Act. The reality is that there was a bit of work done when that act came through. Then the government changed in 2017, and the previous government weren't as in favour of this kind of approach because it recognises that you can actually manage animals for their hunting values and look after the conservation estate. They went probably more towards the get rid of them all approach, which is not what we value. So that's why it's taken some time. Todd McClay became the minister. I picked up the work from him, and we actually put focus on starting to designate two herds, the Wapiti herd down in Fiordland, and just yesterday the Seeker herd in and around the Central North Island. That's why it's taken a bit of time. And then, of course, you've got all the consultation and herd management plans and stuff you have to actually pull together to make this work.
0: James, at its heart, what's the goal? Better hunting, better conservation, bit of both?
1: That's it. You want better quality animals. You actually want to end up with a herd which is probably smaller, so you've got less of an impact on the environment. You want less browsing on our conservation estates. You've got better biodiversity and better plant life coming through. And you want to be able to, when you're going out there hunting, you want a good quality animal. You want to put meat on the table. You might be wanting a good trophy to put on the wall. And you don't get that when there's lots of pressure and there's lots of skinny animals running around. So for us, it's a bit of this win-win between hunting and hunters leading the conservation efforts. It's actually also about taking advantage of the fact that hunters do a lot of conservation work, whether that's checking traps in Fiordland or maintaining the tracks or upgrading the huts. They actually do a lot of that work for us pretty much for free. So it's taking advantage of the fact that hunters love our outdoors and we want to make sure the environment's good as well.
0: What do you say to those in my question why we are effectively protecting an introduced species?
1: Well, I query that because it's a hard definition to say you're protecting a species when you're actually reducing their numbers.
0: True.
1: The goal that some people have of eradicating just was never going to work. It's not practical.
0: Okay. Can we start with the Wapiti? Why was Fiordland's herd chosen to be the very first?
1: I've got proven for 20 years hunted conservation effort. I've got a ballot system where they actually ballot off and essentially wrap the right of the raw. That generates revenue which can then go into the management of traps, of the tracking, of ecological monitoring. So they had the best model in place. They were probably best in that herd. Similarly with the Seeker Foundation up in the Central Plateau. Those were areas where there's been a lot of work done on this for a couple of decades. And so they were going to be the traps to put in place and act as a bit of a role model for the rest of them if they get through.
0: Okay. We just had a little bit of fallout again, so hopefully you came back really strong before, so I'm gonna keep going. James, I see that Doc, of course, is involved along with iwi, various hunting organisations, the Game Animal Council. Fair to say there's a lot of players around the table here. If there's a disagreement over how these herds should be managed, who's got the final say? Yeah, I think we're done, Kelly. What a shame. Boo. Oh, man.
1: I can hear you guys crystal clear. That's the problem.
0: Oh, bugger. Oh, no. Well, you got my question, did you? What was the answer?
1: Well, essentially, ultimately, the delegations for Wapiti sit with Doc and the Field Wapiti Foundation, and the Seeker, it's with the Game Animal Council and the Seeker Foundation. But it's all to do with the herd management plan that we put together. It's all got the guts of what we're trying to achieve. And ultimately, the minister is responsible for these programs. So if there's any disagreement about what we should do, okay.
0: I might try for just one more question, James, just before our phone really does, crap itself. Is this the beginning of something bigger? Are we going to see other Hossie, eventually join? Tar? Some other ones?
1: I would like to see this model rolled out to other areas. Anyone who is

0: on board and help contribute.
1: Yeah, what a shame, eh, Kelly? Sorry, Minister, this is... Anywho, that was James Meagher, Hunting and Fishing Minister. I had about four more questions for him, but anyway, that was that. And I was going to actually say, at the very end of the conversation, was, hey, Minister, I'm going to see you next weekend. And you'll go, ooh, ooh la la, why, Leah? I've actually got a bit of a gig next weekend. I'm going to MC the New Zealand Deer Stalkers Association's gala night down in Wellington. Lower hut, upper hut, one of your huts. I'm going to be in the hut, let's just put it that way. And I see that the Minister, James Meagher, being the Hunting and Fishing Minister, is going to be there. So I was going to say, James, I look forward to meeting you in person because I haven't met him yet. But we'll keep that for a surprise when I, you know, meet him next Saturday. Just when you thought the Greens, you know, couldn't come out with any more crazy policy, maybe they have really jumped the shark with this one. I see the Green Party wants union membership to become the default for new employees. Yes, they want everyone to join the union. I am going to get into that shortly, but first I'll take Sean. G'day, Sean.
2: Good morning, Leah, and welcome to the earlier time. It's a pleasure to see you on the uninterrupted app and web all through Auckland. It's fine, but congratulations on the platform making some good moves to tie up all those loose technical issues.
1: Oh, is it better, is it? Oh, that's good, Sean. That's good.
2: Better. It's probably the mainstream media conspiring against you. As a hunter myself, I do appreciate necessity to regulate the deer populations. As you're probably aware, all those mammal populations are introduced. And one of the main reasons, besides the good to eat, one of the reasons we have hunting and culling is they've got no natural predators. When the English introduced deer and horse and everything else here, there was no foxes or wolves or anything else. And that's why actually deer in the South Island of the various species are causing more environmental damage than rabbits did.
1: Yeah,
2: stripping trees and land. And I appreciate with the climate or horses issue, that was a subject from a few days ago. I remember by the time of the military, they've got no sense of sound. So you'll be sitting in an operation or an ambush and they'll just suddenly get up and go. And they also now they get shell wiped. Really, they were descended from cavalry horses from the New Zealand Army from the end of World War One. And by the way, a bit of information. Yes, all the horses we have are the North American Appaloosa brand species. When New Zealand took its horses to World War One, the cavalry, most got killed. So the Americans supplied us with their horses. That's actually a North American breed, which is from Montana, and that's why they can survive on the tussock because it's genetically.
1: And they can be domesticated. They're quite nice. This is a fun fact. Yeah, I know. Apparently, they make really good, you know, domesticated horsey or kaimana. But they're not. Is it fair to say they're not the prettiest though? Are they quite stocky?
2: They aren't the prettiest yet. But they're stocky. The Appaloosas. The Indians used to ride them because horses came from Asia, stepped through, and the obviously the Spanish, the English put their own horses to America, but they're a different breed to the European horse. Completely more stockier. They're used for ploughing, and they were good for cavalrymen. But they are quite a unique pattern. But now, but they're in the tens of thousands, some of them, and I personally don't like to see any animal killed, but they're almost at a proportion where we used to be traveling along in military vehicles, and I've seen civilian vehicles, the same thing, they'll run across the road because they've got no sense of, they're used to noise and banging, crashing and explosions and things, they've got no fear of anything.
1: Yeah. It's interesting about the... World War One, you know, when we had horses over there and we never brought them back. I watched this really amazing documentary on Waitangi Day, actually, and it was the only one I wanted to watch. I didn't watch all the other palaver and at the Marais.
2: You didn't watch the Antarctic one about naming everything.
1: Yeah. No, I didn't bother with all the, you know, up at the Marais and everyone with their, see who was wearing the biggest tiki and all that stuff. I just saw this documentary and it was on the horses that was sent. And they, do you know, Australia got back a couple of thousand, I think, of, you know, they had hundreds of thousands go, so did we. Do you know how we did have, we had one horse come back, Sean, one from the war. And there were soldiers that came back who sadly took their own lives because they had post, you know, war, what is it, PTSD. And a lot of them could not get over having to kill their own horse because they had to shoot their own horses. And then the ones that weren't injured, if they were injured, they got shot. But no, the ones that were, when the war finished and they were told that we're not, you know, paying to bring the horses back, they said give them to the locals. And they were like, we know how the locals treat their animals and we are not leaving our horses with them. So they shot them. They shot their own horse that had carried them through battle. And then a lot of the Kiwi soldiers came back, could not deal with that. Oh, and the death that they saw around them as well and took their own lives. I tell you what, it was one of the most fascinating documentaries I've ever watched on the war because I'm an animal lover, of course.
2: No, well, exactly. A lot of horses were killed, but some couldn't be brought back. A lot were. And cavalrymen formed a personal relationship with their horse. Now, I was in the Armoured Corps as a reservist, as a TF. And in the 1920s, late or early 30s, we went to armoured, but they were introducing, you know, basic armoured cars and tanks, and New Zealand Army was getting a few. And so the cavalrymen just let their horses go into warrior. They just opened the stables, that was it. Yeah. And they bred there uncontrolled. And they've tried various ways to try and sell them, get them off to animal farms, etc. But they exist in a very rare environment. The only thing close to it is parts of the South Island, the Alps, because Wairu and National Park is quite an unusual. The dietary requirements, everything are quite unusual. What they've grown up on, they don't eat regular paddock, you know, regular grass or etc. So it's interesting, but I am a hunter. I'm not going to this particular event, but it's a good thing. You'll enjoy it, and I'm a member of the Auckland Deer Stalkers Club. But yeah, it's one of the main reasons we have duck hunting and deer stalking is like there's 700,000 ducks shot every year, and maybe I can't remember how many thousands of deer, but we don't even make a dent in the population, not remotely.
1: Yeah.
2: It's a major problem with phosphate pollution.
1: Oh, is that right?
2: Well, okay. Ducks crap in the rivers and everything else. You talk about, they get on Fonterra's back about cows shitting in rivers, excuse my language, and the farmers have fenced everything. What do you think ducks and game birds do
1: in the
2: waterways?
1: Yeah, they fly over all fences and land on the water and do their business.
2: So you're probably going to have a guest coming up, but I just wanted to say that was a good interview and welcome to the earlier start. Yes?
1: Quickly, before I let you go, I used to go duck shooting, by the way, with my father. He never shot like deer, but he'd take me duck shooting, which I really enjoyed. did you hear, just as you were ringing, actually, the latest crazy idea from the Green Party?
2: I didn't hear the latest by the news, but last year they were talking about giving animals human rights, and they said they had a sentient presence.
1: Oh, no, not that one. They've just announced they want every employee to belong to a union.
2: Forced unionism, we got rid of that. That was one of the best things they ever did. And the weird thing is unionism went down in numbers. That's why E2 was because they kind of had to band together for moral support.
1: Yeah.
2: But the national executives before my time were like, you know, the public service. They decided what the workers were going to do, when they were going to strike, when they were going to strike. This is basically full-blown cultural Marxism. Same as the top party. If you look at their website, it's going off topic a little bit, they've got a whole section to Te Tiriti, and another section was called Wealth Redistribution. What's that called?
1: Exactly.
2: And it's kind of weird, but no one actually asks them the hard questions. They have this front person, Quile, whatever her name is, Guang. But it's fully, ironically, they sit even further left than the Greens and Maripay when it comes to socialist economics. It's kind of bizarre. And I think a lot of ward housewives in Remira, who's got a very wealthy husband, when you vote for top or green, it's kind of like a morality car wash. going to the Catholic confessional. You feel good about yourself. Not you, because you're smarter than that.
1: but I appreciate
2: but
1: that.
2: It's hard to believe they're over 5%. I can't. Who's supporting them?
1: Have they gone over 5?
2: David Farrow was on Sean Show. They've dipped a few days ago. They go up and down, but they were at 2%. But Kwee-Lay Wong and the others are doing this camouflage campaign where they're kind of hollow. I'm this great new person, and she was a greenwasher, obviously, over in London, you know, being, you know, like James Shaw. But it's a crazy thing, but it's weird. The mainstream media don't ask many questions. When you do an interview, I assume that you research the person you're interviewing and you find out what they're about so you can ask questions. Well, look at the top website. It's pretty much out of the communist playbook, and I don't use that word liberally, lightly, that term. But when Heather Duplessis-Allen, the one who had a conniption about Michael Laws, said, so tell me what you're about. Like, she was just doing this whole fangirl thing and creaming herself over in Kwee-Lay Wong in the studio. Oh. I think that's why the reason they can't have the platform, because the platform could be the go-to place for politicians to come on and have decent discussions. You're now a major threat to the mainstream media news industry.
1: Well, we like to think so.
2: Absolutely, but good morning. Welcome to the early start. Regards to K-Force, I like that Argentina won. I was an England supporter. I like the guy with the chainsaw. Reminds me of the white guy, the president of Argentina.
1: Who's playing today? So Spain's
2: Argentina played England, and Argentina won. And then they're up against Spain in the Argentina and Spain in the final next week.
1: So France is out, hey? Weren't they the favourites?
2: France is out, but they're going to play England for be the third place, you know, to get the third place trophy.
1: So it's between Argentina and England. No, not England, Spain. Spain and Argentina? Yeah,
2: Spain and Argentina. So the problems are we're having a mental health day or something or whatever, going, They used to be able to sing the old days, 2 World Wars and 1 World Cup. But anyway, nice to see you in the morning.
1: Good on you, Sean.
2: Keep in touch with yourself and go hard. We'll see you later.
1: Good on you, buddy. See you, Shawnee. Right. Leah, the horses would jump over our heads during the Desert Storm trail rides as we blasted along the tank tracks. Wow. Karen says, Leah, you're right. They could not bring those horses home. Appalling. Karen, it was, like I said, it was one of the most fascinating and emotionally hard to watch documentaries on the war and New Zealand's contribution to World War One, and the fact that we took, you know, tens of thousands of horses. And these soldiers obviously, you know, went to battle on them. They became more than just something to get them across, you know, where they were riding to. They became, they loved these creatures, right? They were fighting together. And horses that were hurt and couldn't, they had vets, but if they couldn't, you know, they were shot, and that makes sense. But yeah, and then they were told, no, can't bring all those horses back, even though we shipped them to you. And a lot of soldiers killed them themselves because they didn't want them to go into the hands of the locals of where they were based in Turkey and all that. And one came back. I can't remember how one got back, but one did come back. But a lot of the soldiers came back with PTSD, and a lot of them, one guy never rode again. He had a really fascinating story. Went back to the farm, but never got back on a horse, and then sadly took his own life. Just couldn't live with what they did. Yeah, it was, we talk about death and wars, and yes, you know, we lose millions and we've lost millions, but we don't talk about the animals that also get killed in wars. Leah, the Kaimanawa are Exmoor, Welsh Mountain, Thoroughbred, Clydesdale and Appaloosa. Gosh, that's a lot of, that's some pretty amazing breeds in there. And they actually don't do too well on the tussock grass, lots of digestive and mouth ulcers and teeth issues. I handled one at a clinic I held in Napier for a week with a client of mine. This horse had been older at adoption and was so defensive and very aggressive. The only horse I've ever heard growl as it came at me with teeth bared. But I've met well-balanced ones as well. It's a lucky dip, says B. Gosh, they're such a mixture, aren't they? Tell you what, if you've been bitten by a horse, you see those teeth? They only eat grass, but man, woohoo! I've been picked up off the ground by my shoulder by a horse that bit me. It was the most excruciating pain. Just came in out of nowhere, bit me in the shoulder, and literally lifted me off the ground. Bloody dog, Tucker. No, it lived. Leah, sorry, I think your guest is a bit confused about the history of the Kaumanawa and the current situation of the Kaumanawa. They are descendants from a broad range of horse breeds. They have exceptional hearing, and there are only around 400 running wild currently. The commander's horse only, Leah. It was buried at Ohakia, I think, says Karen. Oh, so the one horse that came back, of course it was the commander, wasn't it? Oh. Now, back to what I was saying. The Green Party wants union membership to become a default for new employees, arguing it would strengthen workers' bargaining power while still allowing people to opt out. Co-leader Manawa Davidson announced this morning the party would introduce the Employment Relations Automatic Union Membership Amendment Bill and take the policy to this year's election. The bill will require employers to automatically enroll new workers into the default union where their job is covered by a collective agreement, employment agreement. Employees will retain the right to resign from the union at any time. Well, what's the bloody point? Under the proposed law, employers will also have to tell new staff they would be enrolled, provide them with the relevant collective agreement and union contact details, explain their right to resign or join another union, and notify the union of the new employee before they start work. Employers who failed to comply could face penalties. The Greens really hate businesses, don't they? They hate people that have done well, made something of their lives, and are making money. The Greens hate Kiwis that run their own businesses. The Greens hate Kiwis that have, through sacrifice and work, own more than one house. And they want us all to be unionised. So the unions have got all the power and the businesses have to bow down to the unions. Jeez, why are they just not saving whales? The Greens are not green. Absolute jump the shark material. The bill would also require unions to provide 1 month's free membership for automatically enrolled workers and allows resignations to take immediate effect. Because, of course, you know, you pay a fee, don't you, to be in a union? A levy. It comes out of your pay. Ah. And unions also, once they're big and strong, like the PPTA and the medical councils and all the nurses' unions, all of them, then they lobby the government and then they make their members strike. You know, they make their teachers strike. They throw us into chaos. Cost a fortune. This is what the Greens want more of. Unbelievable. Manawa Davidson says unions had won many workplace rights New Zealanders now took for granted, including the 8-hour working day, paid leave, child labour laws, and workplace health and safety precautions. Workers deserve the right to safe, fair, and decent work. And being automatically a part of a collective is one of the best ways to ensure their rights will be fought for, she says. Their workplace relations spokesperson is Tiano Tui Uno, who said the proposal would simply reverse the current system with workers opting out of union memberships rather than opting in. The bill is intended to increase union membership, strengthen collective bargaining, reduce income inequality. And more people will be on strike. More and more people will have to listen to what their union says regarding, and I go back to the PPTA, that are well and truly down the titiriti rabbit hole. And you'll find that you will have to do what the union says and believe what the union's ideology is. All whilst paying a levy. They are. I mean, seriously, is this their jump the shark again moment, or is there more to come? Give me your thoughts on them. Lear, I think this will be incredibly popular among workers that have been constantly punched down. They have been taken from newer to the top of the wage growth to the OECD to dead last. Time for some accountability. And you think unionising the country is going to make that better? What a joke, Leah. The rules already exist enabling union membership. Making it compulsory is a disgrace. Karen says they're frigging idiots. Leah, the only reason that you would do this is if you have the mentality that businesses are just rich fat cat pricks who are out to screw over their workers, says Simon. As I said, Simon, I listed what the Greens hate. The Greens hate businesses, Kiwi businesses. The Greens hate any Kiwis that have worked hard, done well, own more than one property, maybe have one rental. All employers, as you said, rich fat cat pricks who want to screw over their workers. That's how the Greens sees businesses in New Zealand. This is how they see New Zealand businesses. They talk about they wanting growth. Yeah, they're saying that if this passed, which, okay, let's just go there for a split second. If it passed, companies that don't do this will face consequences. They will be fined. Look, I'll be honest, I don't know too much about the old unions. I've never been in a union. I know it was huge back in my parents' day. Sean touched on it with, you know, New Zealand was a very big, strong union country. But I don't know too much about it. For those that you may know more, I'd love to hear from you. 0800 debate. G'day, Wayne.
0: Hello, Leah.
1: Hello. How are you? Yeah, good, good.
0: Yep, right. As far as the Greens wanting everybody to go to the unions, since when did we become the Soviet Union? You don't get me wrong. Unions do have their place to, to rein in sort of and to work for marginalised workers and stuff like that. There is a sort of a place for union, but to have the power that the teachers, the nurses have, get bent. They shouldn't have it. They should be like the police. They're not allowed to strike.
1: Yes. I agree.
0: And, you know, they're essential services. Same with the firefighters. Those sort of places, no. Factories, have a union in a factory, no problem. But as far as government service, like a nurse, a doctor, a fireman, whatever, sorry, you're just like the policeman. You go to work and you turn up. And the guys on the ferries. Because remember how the unions used to do it with the ferries? They'd have a strike every Christmas, before Christmas, when they had everybody. Go away.
1: Well, that's what I said, Wayne. This proves that the Greens want, we would end up with more strikes, more teachers and doctors and anyone else in their unions on the streets, more chaos, costing more money. And this is what they want. They don't want productivity. They don't want us to just get on with it.
0: Look, they want their system of communism, where typically, and we know how Russia worked. All the people at the top that all had all the fancy villas and everything else, they did all right. But the average worker, miserable existence, and you had nothing, and you were told to be happy about it. Well, bugger off. I like the freedom to choose what I'm doing. Thank you.
1: Exactly. Exactly. Yeah. I mean, they do say you can opt out. What's the point then? Because you know that you'd probably be bullied not to. Once you're in, you're in. Once you're in the firm, you can check in, but you can't leave. You can check out, but you can never leave. Yeah.
0: And you think some 18-year-old kid that doesn't know his ass from his elbow getting the union delegate who's probably well-versed in a little bit of manipulation because he wants to keep his nice fat salary.
1: Yes.
0: Because the only people I've ever seen profit out of unions are the delegates, because they all get paid by the union which everybody puts in, and I never see them doing a lot.
1: Because, you've nailed it. I mean, unions are just another large business. Directors, VPs, bottom lines, margins. Don't be fooled that unions, you know, are there just, you know, make employment better. They are huge businesses.
0: Oh, they're huge businesses. And the thing is, I have been in a union, you know. I've been a member of the Meat Workers Union. And honestly, the union were the most, I can't use the words, but, you know, you get my point. They were the most useless pack of wombats going. Sure, they do good things like health and safety and stuff like that, but, not interested.
1: So the Meatworks Union really did nothing for you at all?
0: Well, when it came to wages, the time I was there, they had a wage negotiation and they said they'd come back and, discuss the offer that was put to them. Well, they accepted the offer and then came back and told us what we were getting. And it was sort of like, well, hang on, weren't you supposed to actually talk to us?
1: They're kind of
0: like politicians. They tell you what they're going to do and then you've just got to lump it.
1: God, it's just...
0: Hey, just on your end-of-life thing.
1: Yes.
0: As you're probably aware, I've just not long had cancer. I think I'm free of it. I'm not going to say I'm clear of it because I don't know. But one of those things you have to do with your family, it doesn't matter whether you've got cancer or not, talk about with your family what... Hey, you know, as you get older, because not everybody's going to live forever, and say, hey, look, if this ever happens to me, this is what I want done, or this is what I'm thinking, and talk it through, because my wife and I had to sit down and have that potential conversation that if it all turned tits up, you know, what did I want to do, you know, regarding treatments, that sort of thing, and if it was really bad, how we wanted things to progress. And you've got to have those conversations. And don't get me wrong, they are shitty conversations to have. But if you do it, then you know what... You know, you've got a better idea of what you're thinking. I've seen people in hospices with cancer. I've seen loved ones dying on life support system, and I've seen others that have died with Alzheimer's and stuff.
1: Yeah.
0: And you see all those and, you know, you think, well, I don't want that happening to me.
1: Yeah.
0: Because I don't like that option. Well, you've got to talk about it. But I do agree with the six-month thing. If you've got something like MS, you know, that one that is a motor neuron, it might not be MS, but you know which one I mean.
1: Yes, motor neuron.
0: Your body's deteriorating, To say that you can't choose an end to that, that's bloody cruel. They can linger for so long, deteriorating in such a miserable way. You wouldn't let your dog go like that.
1: No. No, Wayne, that's a good point with that. My husband's one of my
0: mind up.
1: My husband's nephew died many years ago now, but he was diagnosed with motor neuron disease. As a baby, you know, like as a toddler, he finally passed. I think he lived to 21, but by the time he was 15, or even maybe a bit younger, he was tetraplegic. You know, he literally could only move his eyes, he was in a wheelchair specially made for him. But he was dependent on his parents for everything. Now, one could argue they still say, you know, they had him for 23 years, but has quality of life at the end of that. You know, they do say was limited. They could only do, he couldn't do anything, you know. But I don't know.
0: And that's the thing. You've got to have every one of those circumstances. It's up to the family and the person involved, you know, prior to that, because if you've got those sort of conditions, they, you know, it doesn't happen overnight. You've got some warning it's happening, so you've got to have those, you've got to be brave and have those horrible conversations. Doesn't matter whether you're fit, healthy or not.
1: Yeah.
0: You've got to have those conversations before they happen, because it can really leave you, like with my late mother, she was on life support. And we had to make the decision, obviously, to turn her off, which I can't say was, you know, one of life's fun decisions I've ever had to make. But because I'd discussed it previously with her when my uncle, about 10 years previously, he'd ended up on life support for a while. He managed to come out of it. But and we had that conversation. And I knew what she wanted. So I'm not saying it made it any easier, but it gave me direction and a steer. And
1: You
0: have
1: don't
0: those
1: feel
0: conversations,
1: so, don't
0: people.
1: Feel so lost.
0: Yeah. You don't feel lost, and you do have a steer at what the person's thinking, at least. Because you could have an accident tomorrow and end up on, say, life support, and everybody's going, well, what the hell do we do? And if everybody says, well, hey, look, turn it off and we'll play the game and see what happens, or no, keep going, or, and obviously taking medical advice, you know.
1: I hear you, Wayne.
0: But, it's just,
1: wise words, Wayne. Thank you so much. Good on you, my friend.
0: No worries, Leah. Cheers.
1: All right, buddy. You have a good day. All right, we've got to grab a break. I've got some texts to come back to, and your thoughts on the Green Party's latest harebrain idea of making every employer join a union. 0800 332 283. Back shortly.
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1: Leah, we'll never get ahead. We're either in fix-it or break-it mode, never flourishing and buoyant, just treading water or sinking. Face plant, says B. Well, you've described the left, absolutely. And when is New Zealand going to wake up to the fact that money comes from somewhere? Spend it all, now what? Pendulum to national and back again. This feast or famine under crazy, wasteful spending grifters has got to end. It is so disruptive. Earlier, I thought that the thought of Labor and the ilk getting in leaves me nothing short of panic-stricken. All the good work, all the fiscal accounting and achievements gone in one night. Shudder. Yeah. Oh, I know. I hear you. Lloyd says, Leah, it all makes sense when you realise that socialists have no interest in making a capitalist economy work. And Andy says, Leah, typical commies, the Greens just add another tax on the poor workers. Every time I've asked a well-to-do communist for money, they can't make rubber hit the road and are left having a bit of a think. If they're smart or open-minded enough, Andy at the port. Yes. And Leah, you're right. Unions simply don't have employees or employers in mind. As you said, the union's just another large business. Directors, bottom line, margins, VPs. Don't be fooled. The unions had a role 50-odd years ago. But that ship has long since sailed. We have much better employment laws now than we had back then. And if you look at what unions have been doing in the last 24 months, I only see them causing strife, discourse, unrealistic demands and strikes. That is so well said. And you are right. You know, we do have much better employment law now. Yeah, 50 years ago, yep, the unions were needed. But that's all they're doing now. They just like discourse, unrealistic demands, and they love a strike. Hello, Disco.
9: Hello, Leah. I was just calling to talk about the assist for dying euthanasia.
1: Yes, absolutely.
9: I just want to say I'm so glad that you're talking about it because we need to get used to it, you know, get used to the idea and for it to be a normal thing.
1: Mm.
9: And just to let you know, my mother was euthanized 5 weeks ago today. And you were saying before about whether people might choose to do that so that we're not a burden. Well, I think she did, but she was also in horrific pain. She was fully, you know, mentally aware and everything. She had bowel cancer, and the date she chose for the euthanasia was the date when the funding for the care facility was going to run out. And so, you know, that felt a bit awful that she chose, you know, so that then she wouldn't have to pay, you know, thousands of dollars a week out of what would be our inheritance, me and my sister. But, you know, I fully support it, but, oh, my God, it was so hard. It was so hard.
1: Oh, God.
9: On the day. And that's why I'm so glad you're talking about it, because I think part of the reason it was hard is because it was just such an unusual thing to do, you know. And I think if it had been in conversations throughout my whole life, it probably wouldn't have felt so shocking. Well, it probably would, but, you know, it's just, you know, we're people who are doing it since the bill was passed. We're kind of pioneers in doing it without ever having heard anyone else talk about it.
1: Mm. Did your mum just go when she was diagnosed and then obviously she had the conversation with the family.
9: Yep.
1: Did it initially, were there no, mum, this is not something you should do, all support?
9: Me and my sister already were, you know, in favour of euthanasia, and
1: yep.
9: So when she told us, we supported her. But
1: yeah.
9: When that day came, oh my God, it felt so wrong. It felt so wrong.
1: Could have made, yeah.
9: And crazily, the care facility she was in, they didn't support euthanasia happening there, and that's what should have happened. The doctor should have been able to come to her bedside where she was and do it there, but I guess because of religious reasons, they didn't support it. So I said, well, what about taking her to a rest home? A funeral home to do it, because then she's in the right place to be there.
1: Yeah.
9: Here.
1: Yes.
9: And we found one in Ashburton that they don't all do it, but we found one that does it. But, oh, my God, so it was like taking your dog to the vet.
1: Oh,
9: I mean,
1: no.
9: Taking mum to the funeral home to die, it just was such a crazy experience. But,
1: how surreal.
9: So I just wanted to talk about it to try and help to normalise it, because it needs to be normalised, because it's the right thing to do. And also I support wiping that 6 month thing,
1: right?
9: Especially for Alzheimer's and whatever reason. And the previous caller that said, "What if you're in an accident and you want to die?" And so we have to put it in place beforehand. Like,
1: yes,
9: that we want that.
1: The conversation I had with Todd Stevenson from the ACT Party, it's his bill. That 6 months that he wants to wipe. It's still, though, they're not going to touch the dementia, Alzheimer's situation. That will not ever be part at this stage of, I know. And I said, that's how I started the conversation after I spoke with Todd, because I said, for me personally, having seen my friends go through it with their family, and to a degree my grandmother, you know, I think it should be part of the euthanasia, you know, life, the choice to die bill, choice, life.
9: Absolutely.
1: You know, because they're not
9: as important
1: there.
9: As any other.
1: Yes, it's just as important. And anyway, and one person, Naomi, rang up, and her grandmother was diagnosed at about 85 with Alzheimer's, and she lived to 97. And she got really, really bad at about 1991. So for 6 years, her mother was going in to see her mother because you go in and you brush their hair and you make sure they're okay. And that's such a big, and I don't want to use burden, but it is on their life as well. Even though they
9: absolutely
1: never would say it's a burden, but no, that's not part of it. But for you, back to you, Disco, I'm not going to say, oh, my gosh, I imagine, because I have no idea what your family went through that day, except, you know, waking up that morning knowing what was going to happen. I mean, that, if it had been me that morning, I mean, you wouldn't have slept that night. You wake up that morning and just go, are we going to do this? Is this going to happen?
9: Yeah,
1: this is so surreal.
9: I had to force myself to get into the car, and as I was driving there, I feel like I was forcing myself every inch of the way. It was, it just felt so wrong. But I think that in the future it won't be such a big deal.
1: Yeah.
9: You know, say 20, 30, 40 years, it'll just be normal.
1: Yes.
9: And I think that's part of the reason why it was so hard. Me and my sister, we felt, you know, once it was planned and the date was chosen, we felt like we couldn't tell people. I mean, we both told a few close friends, but we wanted to talk about it, but we felt we couldn't, because we don't know if someone's going to support it or not, and so you need to keep it a secret, and it's something we should be able to talk about.
1: I totally understand. I would have been the same. You just do not need, you know, people, you know, having a go but you're right, it's something, it's so big, you want to be able to talk to friends and other people, important people in your life, but I would have done the same. You just zip your lip, which is sad. So I'm wary that I don't want to push too hard, but when it happened, I gather you chose to be in the room with your mum?
9: We were sitting on the bed beside her. The doctor was kneeling beside her.
1: What was the doctor like? I mean, because I know doctors, you know, they take a Hippocratic oath, and there's only 120 or something in the country that will do it.
9: The doctor who did it, she was one of the two doctors. You know how you have to have two doctors agree that it can happen? She was one of those two. So mum had already met her.
1: Oh,
9: and,
1: right.
9: And she was quite painful about it. You know, the two doctors that did it, that interviewed her, they fully support it. And she wasn't super clinical about it. She just had to get on with the job. I guess it must be hard for them as well.
1: I'm so sorry too that the you know, you had to move it because the care facility wouldn't allow it there. I find that
9: and she was supposed to have gone by ambulance, and the ambulance didn't turn up, and so she ended up going in my car. And that was hard as well, because we were trying to get there by 1 o'clock.
1: Disco. I just so appreciate you sharing your story. And I'm with you on how important to continue to talk about it, so that in the future, when we have to face this, if we have to face it, we can talk about it. We can talk about it openly and freely, you know, with our friends, with society, talk about it.
9: And that we don't have to feel like we're doing something wrong.
1: That you're the Grim Reaper or something ridiculous. Yeah.
9: Yes. Yep.
1: Yeah. Yeah. Disco, thank you so much. Thank you for calling in. I appreciate it.
9: All right. Thank you, Leah.
1: Thank you. Thanks, Disco. All right. We're going to grab our last break team back shortly on the platform.
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20: In this update, a welfare advocate believes

0: exploit isolated employees. People are heeding the call to protect wildlife from bird flu by calling in sightings of groups of sick or dead birds. There's been one detected case of the H5N1 strain in a seabird found on Wellington's Petone Beach. Bird flu has been spreading across the globe, with the forewarning giving Kiwis time to prepare. MPI's Mary Van Andel says they want people to call their hotline, emphasising the important thing is reporting groups of birds.
1: We had about 50 calls last night, so the public is really paying attention. So we thank people for doing that.
0: Sir Keir Starmer has delivered his final goodbye to Parliament as British Prime Minister. Speaking during an emotional final question time, Starmer declared at the end of his political journey. He announced his resignation last month after mounting pressure from within his Labour government. Starmer says he's prepared to leave the country in better shape than he found it.
2: To all those in the gallery whose lives have been changed or improved by this Labour government, and all across the country who struggle to be seen or heard, you're the reason I came into politics.
0: That's news.
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1: Good afternoon. Welcome, welcome into the platform. We've had lunchtime too. Is your tummy rumbling? It will be after we've had this conversation. Is there anything better than a really good toasty, crispy, buttery bread, gooey melted cheese, and fillings that make you wonder why you ever would eat anything else? Well, the Great New Zealand Toasty Takeover is back for another year, with cafes and restaurants from the top to the bottom of the country battling it out to create New Zealand's best toasty. One of this year's standout entries is smoked brisket and blue cheese creation from a place in Hastings in Hawke's Bay that's already proving a hit. Black Betty barbecue owner Dan Meredith joins us now. Dan, good afternoon.
2: How you doing? Thanks very much for having me.
1: Look, I'm already I'm so hungry. My tummy's screaming just even talking about it. Hey, firstly, Hastings is my town. That's where I grew up. So this makes me happy that you're representing Hastings. And before we get to your latest creation, Dan, this isn't your first rodeo, is it? Because you entered the Toasty Takeover, what? But was 2022 the last time? Or have you done every year?
2: This is it. Oh, I think we missed one year, but this is our third time in the competition year. And our first toasty is still on the menu, and it's still one of the most popular things on the menu, actually.
1: Yeah. That's crazy. Now, that's the 2022 one called the Corn Star. Love the names, by the way. And what's, okay, I gather there's corn in it. What else have we got in the Corn Star?
2: Well, the Corn Star, that was the first one we did, and that one's made with our cornbread, which is a highly secretive, highly sought after.
1: It's actually the bread
2: on our menu. So we've got the cornbread, the brisket, caramelised onions, and cheese sauce. And evidently, this one we're doing this year, the smoky blue, is similar. We've just changed the bread and changed the cheese and a few other bits and pieces of the sauce.
1: All right, so let's talk about the smoky blue. Because in its name, obviously gives it away, but you're using the brisket again, the smoked brisket. And tell us about that. It's got a lot nice kind of low, slow cook on it?
2: Yeah, so smoked the brisket, it's evidently Australian Angus, but we smoke it 12 hours. And it's similar to the corn star. We've made our own blue cheese, caramelised onions, and we use a local sourdough, which was made by the French bakery down the road,
1: It's
2: a really nice mix between the blue cheese and the caramelised onions. It's a really nice little offset between the two, yeah.
1: They are our partners. They are partners forever. However, Dan, blue cheese is a little bit like pineapple on a pizza, my friend. You either love it or hate it. Are you taking a bit of a gamble here?
2: That's the beauty, I reckon. I reckon that's the beauty about it, you know. And we've had a lot of people come in there that don't like blue cheese.
1: Mm.
2: And they've had the toasty and you know, they actually loved it, you know. So,
1: okay.
2: I don't know. I just like to push the limits on everything, you know, and sort of, you know what I mean? Like, it's a bit of a talking point.

0: things like that.
1: Yeah.
0: But also, I think we've formulated the sauce so it's like caters for the people that love blue cheese and the people that sort of not so sure, you know. So, yeah, I think execution is key and the getting the levels right. I think, you know, when you get a simple toasty like this, it's just having all those components work together so well, you know.
1: What is, you mentioned the fresh sourdough from your baker down the road. Now, is it true that it's so popular, or you went through, what, more than 10 loaves of this sourdough on the first day of the comp? I mean, what the hell?
0: On the first day, and it hasn't really slowed down. I think this is week three, and we're getting to about 500 toasties now, and we only open four days a week.
1: Is there anything else on the menu? Is it just toasties are going out the door? Which, I mean, that's great.
0: Pretty crazy, yeah. A little bit of pressure with the poor old chef just toasting all day long, but it looks awesome, man, and it's really cool to see.
1: And
0: people coming in, you know.
1: What's the secret? I know you're not going to give me the chef's recipe for your cornstar bread, but what makes a great toasty, Dan?
0: I think it would be that the harmony of the ingredients you put together.
1: Yeah.
0: But I think a lot of people miss the toast itself, you know, just a good lather of butter and a really nice golden caramelization when all the sugars sort of start to caramelize and just get, you know, just that perfect kind of crunch and toast to it.

0: other places. It must, I mean, it's a bit of a buzz.
1: It is a buzz. No, no, no. Honestly, it's just cool to see. It's just cool to see the buzz around it, and everyone's just, you know, everyone's excited about it at a time that we need customers more than ever, you know? Like, it's just, it's really cool to just see people just getting up, out and about, and just, they're going around. We've had three other venues that have come to try our toaster, you know, they're doing the toasty toaster. You know what I mean? Like, it's just, it's really cool to see just things like this going on, you know? And
0: What does it mean for the winning, you know, for the winning cafe or restaurant, Dan? What do you get? What's your prize?
1: To be honest, I actually don't know. I don't know. I don't really go into stuff thinking of what the end prize is. I'm just really excited just to do it and get the recognition, you know, and just to even see Black Betty on the map and then. You know, Leah Palmer for ringing me up and doing an interview about it. That's cool, you know what I mean?
0: Nice. He's won my vote already. I haven't even tried it and he's got my vote. But it's like, isn't it like with the Pie Awards, right, which I've been lucky to go to for about 20-odd years. When that pie shop wins, Dan, it changes their lives. Like literally the next day they're making triple the pies. And, you know, and it's people drive miles to go and get pie. So I can imagine it's the same for if you win the best toasty. People will come to you if you win it. So it's a big deal.
1: It's definitely another point of difference, you know, another thing to come for. Yeah. I mean, we have a really solid customer base, you know, I'm very grateful for, and the menu, I'm very grateful for, and the menu is very consistent, you know, but this is just another thing, which would be awesome to see,
0: So you've already told us, because I said what makes a good toasty, you know, the butter, make sure you don't kind of put too much in it. That's my problem, Dan. I do overfill my sandwiches and toasties. But for anyone wanting I know, but even my husband goes, it's a doorstop, babe. Why do you put so many things? I go, it's condiments. You've got to put everything in.
1: What's your sort of favourite toasty that you do at home late night after your work and things?
0: Well, after a few bevvies. Yep, absolutely. Yeah. Well, I like, we are cheese hounds. We love a good quality cheese. I like a really strong cheddar. I'm also in love at the moment with a really good Parmesan. And I mix the two, and I don't know if they're supposed to put them in the toasty, but I love Parmesan. There's something salty and strong.
1: And I'm
0: like you with I like onions. You know, like I put in a pickle, some kind of pickle.
1: Yep.
0: And then for my protein, I don't really have a lot of slow brisket around the house. So I literally would probably put in, sorry, Dan, boring, ham.
1: Well, that's a flavour offset. Like if you can offset it with something sweet. Against something that's salty and smoky, you know, things like that.
0: Yes.
1: And then you've got something crunchy, it just sort of ticks the boxes in your brain when you eat it.
0: Oh my gosh. And finally, Dan, Black Betty Barbecue started in your driveway during COVID. Did you ever imagine 6 years later, you know, you've got this great restaurant and event space and your own whiskey bar, I believe?
1: Yeah, we bought the saloon last year, actually. And to be honest, no, I didn't see it. This is a very organic thing that's happened over the 6 years due to really good customer base, great staff all along the way. You know, like there's a lot of support that you need to build something like this. But it's I'm just kind of the driver in the seat. You know what I mean?
0: Yeah. Fantastic. Oh, you're doing something right, though, my friend. And when does this wrap up? When will we find the winner?
1: I think there's another 3 more weeks. I think it's a 6 week competition, And
0: all right. My producer Kelly and myself will. Kelly's in Wellington, and she said she could easily make it to Hastings. I said, "All right, then."
1: I could probably do a little experiment, see if we could ship one down to you.
2: Hey, Kelly, in a
1: refrigerated poly box, you know.
2: Oh, mate, you got my number? That sounds good.
0: Dan, you stay on the line, my friend, and have a chat to Kelly. She's one of the best. So if you can do that for her, man, you should be. You will have a fan for life.
1: Oh, wow, that'd be cool.
0: But good on you. Hey, and good luck too, Dan. I really mean it. You're a good bloke, and all these good things are coming. And I tell you, the smoky blue, it sounds divine. So all the best.
1: Yeah, I appreciate that. Yeah, no worries. Thanks very much for the

0: Cool.
1: Good on you. Stay there, Dan. That is Dan Meredith. He is the owner of and founder of Black Betty Barbecue. Smoke Blue, Smoky Boo, Smoky Boo, a little bit of smoky booness. Now, I didn't say this to Dan because, you know, Dan's a businessman and this is obviously the price point that he believes it should be at, and he's selling hundreds. They're $25. Gosh, things have changed, eh? When you buy, my husband would say, it's cheese on toast. I'll say it's a bit more than cheese on toast, but $25. When was the first toastie invented? No one knows exactly, but the modern toasted cheese sarnie dates back to the 20s when

0: Indian-inspired Reuben with house-made Indian spice pickles. That's been getting rave reviews online thus far. Last year's winner went to Auckland. I know it's very Auckland-centric at the moment. Went to the Toast on the Green and Newmarket. Actually, if my memory serves me, I think we tried to get a hold of this guy and they never got back to us. Boo. Obviously got two above their station. Toast on the Green, Chef Mike Shank. Oh, man, this sounds good. A McChickle and bacon. Did they get in trouble by putting an MC in the front? McChickles, I gather it's chicken and bacon. What were the ingredients? Shredded chicken, crispy bacon, burger sauce, American cheddar, McClure's bread and butter pickles, and a pickle pesto. Oh, I'm in love. It beat out 208 other toasties and was Auckland's first ever overall winner. Judges described it. The judges described it as a polyamorous marriage. Oh, a polyamorous marriage of fun flavors. Get your minds out of the bedroom. Was it the pesto pickle that did it? Praised for its balance and flavor. So yeah, there we go. Apparently the entrants have to have a cheese. So of all the toasties that go in, it is over 6 weeks. Dan was right. Every entry has to have a cheese of some description. A vegan alternative if you don't eat cheese. Just get out of the competition. If you don't eat cheese, you're not my friend. Just get out. McClure's Pickles, because they're the sponsors. Be able to be eaten by hand. What else are you going to use? To be able to eat with your feet. What a funny part of the... I suppose they mean you've got to be able to pick it up, right? Like, I mean, why would you not? That's a weird thing to put in, but anyway. And it's got to be served hot. So those really, that's just really all they've got to do. The Pie Awards, which I won't launch into because I'm confusing or confuse you all, they've got much stricter rules, like down to the weight and the size of their pies. These guys are a bit loosey-magoosey, aren't they? But still, ladies, I make a deep smoked venison salami that when sliced with a good cheddar and a scratch of Parmesan cheese and a pickle does the trick. Chirpy Dave.
1: Oh my God, Dave, you killed me.
0: Dave, you had us at ladies.
1: And deep smoked.
0: And deep smoked venison salami. But look, a good cheddar and a scratch of Parmesan. You're exactly how, that's what I said, I like a good sharp cheddar. I actually use a lot of Parmesan. I'm starting to go really nuts. I grate it. I bought for the first time, I've seen them on these cooking shows, Kelly, and I thought.
1: You got a Parmesan grater?
0: Yeah, the long, thin, they hold it up.
1: I got a cheese tool the other day too.
0: A cheese tool?
1: But it's like one of those, it's like a wood plane kind of thing.
0: You are a cheese tool.
1: Oh, yeah. I'll happily take that. That's not even an insult.
0: Yeah, it looks like a file, it's like not very wide.
1: Yeah, gotcha.
0: Be careful, it's very gratey.
1: Yeah.
0: Like it'll hurt your fingers.
1: It's great.
0: And it's got a little, it's great. And you go over it, and it just gives you so much of that beautiful, really fine cheese.
1: Yeah, I had a good Caesar, I'm going to sound like a W anchor now, but I had a really good Caesar salad in Wellington City the other weekend, and they had that fluffy grated Parmesan on the top of it.
0: Fluffy cheese.
1: I'm quite a cheese connoisseur now.
0: Well, you do get cheese delivered.
1: I do, and I just got my latest cheese subscription.
0: Kelly.
1: Again, I'm sounding like a W anchor, but hey.
0: Kelly has a cheese subscription.
1: I got it because I love me cheese, but I'd go to the different fromageries around the place. But when I went to America, I got ear points with Air New Zealand, the Koru Club thing. So I went through the store and went, what can I buy? I got to use these points. Why not? Oh my God, a 3-month cheese subscription. And so I went, yep, do it to Whitestone Cheeses. I think they come from Oamaru. I got my latest subscription yesterday. So you get 4 cheeses. Oh, and tasting notes.
0: And you get different tasting.
1: Yeah, it comes to tasting notes. So last night I got a Benmore Brie because I love a good soft one. You don't get to pick; they just send it out. But there's been no complaints so far. I got a lovely wedge of Benmore Brie, lovely soft sticky cheese. I got a Shenley Station Blue, which is crumbly and sharp. Never liked blue cheese up until about 3 years ago.
0: How I like my men.
1: Crumbly and okay, yeah, right. Thanks, all sorts. I like mine blue.
0: You're going to think of it now.
1: Wait on. It now.

0: Sure, nice. And aged. And then I got a Tortita, what's it called? Tortita Tasty, which is like, it comes in like a wax seal, and it's like a nice cheddar, mature aged cheddar. And then a sharp golden cheddar as well. The, I can't remember what it's called, something gold.
1: Oh, is that your fave?
2: It's amazing.
1: Oh, you are starting to learn about the cheeses. Well done.
0: Yes, and the tasting notes help, and it's like, this would pair nice with a Central Otago Pinot Noir. And I'm like, oh, if only I liked wine.
1: Yeah. So you just, what do you have them on? Just a little cracker?
0: Yeah, dude, I've got about three different crackers on the go now. Depends on the texture and the flavour, because you can have rice crackers with the brie, or you can have a nice, you know, seeded grain cracker. Look at me, I'm elevating. Used to be just on a bloody Snacks or a Ritz or whatever.
1: Yeah.
0: But I've got those as well.
1: Nothing wrong with them.
0: I usually just chuck it on a, yeah, one of those or a, what are they called? Ched. Oh, it's not cheds. Whatever the heck. Sesame wheats or something.
1: Yeah.
0: And then a bit of, is it Whitlocks? Whitlocks do a lovely caramelised onion relish.
1: Oh my gosh.
0: I know. But I haven't got as far as into, you know, venturing into like quince paste or like fruit pastes things just yet. Yeah, but I wouldn't say no.
1: Nice.
0: But
1: Well, what happens when your free subscription runs out? Are you going to keep it up?
0: Yeah, I am. Well, I've got I've only used about a third of my my money, my AirPoints thing. So I'm going to actually get another 3 month subscription, and then I think a third one. But I think I'll have to top it up with. I think I have to pay like an extra $20 or something.
1: Can you with your operation though? You can't probably eat a lot of cheese, can you?
0: I can try.
1: Oh, you try.
0: The thing is with cheese, because a lot of it's got protein in it. I can actually have it as a meal. So if I have five or six crackers with the pickle and whatnot, that does me. It fills me up, and I'm like,
1: I
0: so
1: love
0: excited.
1: Cheese for dinner. I'll do cheese for dinner. Easy.
0: It is so recommended. Cheese for breakfast
1: is
0: good.
1: We are being a bit mean, I see. Look, you girls, stop being mean. I was diagnosed with stage 2 diabetes yesterday, and I can't eat much except bloody rabbit food.
0: Oh, Dave.
1: Love me blue cheese and venison. Boo-hoo. Oh, Dave.
0: I'm genuinely sorry.
1: Sorry,
0: that sucks,
1: dude.
0: Man. Okay, well, I could tell you there's a nice Caesar salad. Caesar salads are good.
1: Caesar salads are good.
0: Just don't put the cheese on them.
1: Oh, Dave, this is Dave Alorney. Oh, no, bugger. I do want to talk just a little bit more about it. That's all, Dave, and promise we'll move on. Mm. What is your, because I love that Dan Meredith asked me what my tasty go-to is.
0: Your go-to.
1: And I thought it was a bit boring, actually, but that's what we have in the house, you know, cheese and ham and pickle.
0: Well, you can't go past a good ham and cheese, right?
1: Past a good ham and cheese, let me tell you. What's your one? What's in the Fox household?
0: I've always loved, I've been quite partial to a ham, cheese, salami and barbecue sauce. Just for a bit of tang. Lately, I have, if I'm going to eat one, I like to have, you know, your standard ham and cheese with maybe a little bit of that caramelised onion relish stuff.
1: Love that stuff.
0: Or a bit of pickle, like, you know, sliced up gherkin-y pickle things, because it's nice for a bite. But what I like to do, because again, I love cheese, is I've got one of those flat toasty machines, so it's not like a one that...
1: Oh, yeah, I've got a flat one too, yeah.
0: But I make sure I put a bit of cheese, like, you know, put butter on it and you put it under the press and that's cool and it's cooking. But when it starts to go slightly brown, when it's, you know, getting crisp up.
1: Almost ready.
0: I actually put a bit of grated cheese on the outside of the toast as well. So when it cooks, it has like this, not burnt, but like a nice crunchy cheese on the outside as if it's spilled out.
1: It doesn't stick to the plate?
0: Nah.
1: Oh, so you put the plate back down and then when you lift it up, it's burned into the...
0: Yeah.
1: It's gone into the bread.
0: It goes all like crispy and stuff. And I was like, oh,
1: what a
0: little good crunch.
1: What a great tip.
0: Mate, it's making me sound like I'm such a master chef. I'm not. I'm like, I lived on toasted sandwiches as a flatmate for years.
1: Do you know what brings back great memories, though, is because we didn't grow up with those machines, but we had the iron, I think the Quixie iron, they were called.
0: And
1: they had a really long handle and you put them in the fire.
0: Yeah, that's nostalgic as hell.
1: Yeah, my mum, we used to have it on Sunday night. It was a Sunday night dinner. It was dinner. So mum got out a loaf of bread and it was... Loved it in winter. We just did it in winter. And the fire would be going and we'd be, we'd probably, Sunday was also bath night. So Sunday
0: once a
1: night
0: week,
1: was,
0: our weekly bath.
1: I'm starting to think we only had a bath once a week.
0: Oh my God. Well,
1: no, surely
0: kids are
1: we
0: different,
1: didn't.
0: Right? Kids are different.
1: No, surely we didn't. No, because we didn't have a shower back there. We only had a bath.
0: Yeah.
1: So mum would run the bath and there was like, this is before her and dad broke up, there was five of us that went through the water.
0: Jeez.
1: So mum and dad went first, or dad went
0: so
1: first
0: gross.
1: And then mum. And then the three girls, you know, then we had a bath. And then when my parents divorced, Sunday night I remember was hair washing night. Or maybe it was just hair washing night in the bath.
0: You're swimming in people's soup?
1: Oh, well, you know, that's how we grew up.
0: Well, I guess so.
1: So we all shared the bath. We just topped it up with hot water. Then we got out into our gym jams, and then we went into the lounge where the fire was going, and there was Mum sitting on the floor in front of the fire with a couple of bags of lovely white thick toast bread, because, you know, that's how we grew up. Then she would put like lashings of good old kiwi butter on it.
0: Yeah.
1: Slam it into the little jaffly thing, the quick seat iron. And then, here's the pure genius, she would open a can of spaghetti.
0: Oof. Oh, you fellas were flash. Can't afford spaghetti
1: let
0: now.
1: Let me tell you, cuz I tell you what. Oh. So she opened up the biscotti, as I used to call it as a kid.
0: Biscotti.
1: And she'd put in a big dollop of that, and then she'd do a big thick cut of cheese. And then, if we were being a bit flash and felt like it, she'd crack an egg in there.
0: Oh, my God. Whoa, that sounds ideal. What a Sunday
1: night. This is not to be attempted by a novice. And then she would, you know, shut it up, and then she'd put it in the fire, and us kids would just sit there like hungry Labradors waiting.
0: Wait, one at a time.
1: But it was one at a time. So then she'd pull it out, and, you know, and bless my mum, she ate last, right? So then the kids got it, and you got to blow on it because spaghetti gets really hot. And then the egg would go everywhere. And then by the time I wanted another one, Mum was still cooking her one. So it took a while. It was like an hour to get us all a couple each. But I tell you what.
0: That's the joy of the family time.
1: It's one of my favourite memories. Sitting in front of the fire on a Sunday having spaghetti, cheese and egg. Toasty. So when I see these stories about, you know, toasties, I do have to have a little bit of a giggle when now they've turned into these 24-hour smoked brisket with a blue cheese, foie gras, and, you know, it's a bit fancy schmancy coming in at $25, and I'm like, man, I don't know, take a spaghetti one and spaghetti, cheese and egg.
0: Can't really go wrong, can you? Oh.
1: Then I also found out years later that Mum actually, that was, we had that dinner, because she'd run out of money and that's all we could afford.
0: Oh. Well, that works, whatever works.
1: She said, yeah, that would have been the end of the week and we're kind of out of food. But we always had spaghetti and we always had bread and we always had milk and we always had butter and cheese. We always had cheese.
0: Think about all those ingredients you just said and how unaffordable they are nowadays.
1: I know.
0: Butter, spaghetti even. You know, even your loaf of bread, okay, you can get your dollar loaves or whatever now, but geez.
1: Yeah, everything that we were using back then was because we were literally poor, but we had lashing. We never did not have, we always had butter, a lot of cheese, eggs, milk, bread in the house. That was like a staple. This is what Kiwis grew up on in my generation and yours too, Kelly. I mean, you know. And now it's like a luxury. It's just devastating, really. Yeah.
0: Well, I picked a good day to forget my lunch again, didn't I? So, yeah, no, we're all in bloody torture listening to this.
1: All right, and finally, Leah, any cheese with fig or apple? Oh, yeah. Oh, you are exotic, B. Dear God, my mouth is watering. Hey, guys. Thanks, guys. Better living, everyone. I'm waiting. Better living, everyone.
0: Oh, it's a bit slow on that.
1: After talking about food. All right, we are back shortly on the platform.
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2: The Right Honourable Winston Peters, leader of New Zealand First, warmly invites you and your family to the campaign launch public meeting at 2 p.m. on Sunday the 19th of July at the Dewdrop Event Centre in Manukau. 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
3: Brenda says it's going to sound weird. I love anything that starts with that conversation. It's going to sound weird, but anyway, Fridays in our house were, now forgive me, I hope I say this right. Was it Boer Wars? Boer Wars? B-O-R-E-W-O-R-S. It'll be an Afrikaans. Boer Wars and Pap Night. Pap is like a grainy, salty porridge that you can roll into a ball, served with a tomato and bacon sauce, and would all sit on the floor on newspaper so that we didn't mess. Yes, we had plates. And that was Friday night's family's ball wars night. Isn't that lovely? Even though I probably massacred how I say that word. But isn't that amazing? We've all got, no matter how you were brought up, you know, in a well-to-do or comfortable home, or maybe a little bit on Struggle Street, we have memories of certain nights, you know, beyond just your fish and chip Friday, which is a very Kiwi thing. But yeah, so B, you remember that night, that was on a Friday and you guys sat on the floor. And I remember the spaghetti toasty in the fireplace. Which wasn't as romantic idea that I remembered, because it's because we really didn't have any food in the house except that. But I said to Mum years later, when she had jokes saying, oh, yeah, it's because we didn't have enough food at the time. I was like, yeah, but Mum, it's one of my most favourite memories. So, you know, don't ruin it for me. Don't ruin it, Mum. Hey, ladies, funny as Leah, I remember when I was little, we had the camp toasty device and used to sit it on the pot belly stove and fight with my siblings about who would get the first one. See, like in my house. Now, of course, we've got the V12 double overhead cam George Foreman. It makes four at once and you don't burn your hand trying to open it, says Damo. And that's great, Damo, but you know the downside to that is we're not waiting anymore. We live in that gratification world, don't we? You know, we sat there searing into the fire, just willing our spaghetti toasty to cook quickly, and who was going to get the next one? You and your family, you sat round with your watching your toasty device, sitting on the pot belly stove, ready to fight over who would get the first one. That was just, you know, that's how we did it. And like you said, I love how you've done it. And now, of course, you get one that makes four and there's no waiting. And yeah, they all look the same. Ah, well. Leah, my mother had one of those toasting irons. It had the long handle and two round, quite deep parts on either side. Yes, Gail, that was our one. Black as ashes beige. A bit like a railway crossing bells on a pole. Yeah, it was quite, they were really deep. That's why Mum could put spaghetti, big hunk of cheese and an egg. Try putting that in a toasting machine, it would just spill everywhere. But yeah, so when you closed it, it was quite round. It kind of almost came out like a ball. Now I look back, it was like a toasty ball. And boy, you could burn yourself. Oh, where was that cop, you know? Always blow on a pie. You try biscotti gets bloody hot.
4: It gets like molten temperatures,
3: doesn't it? Ooh. Doesn't it, Kelly?
4: Cheese does too.
3: Oh, cheese. Have you ever had cheese like caught on your lip?
4: Mm-hmm.
3: And then it burns your lip and you're trying to, you know, you've taken something and it's all, and it comes out and it's all squidgy and you're like, oh, this is great. Oh, no, it's on my lip. Oh, it's on my lip. Oh, my God.
4: I had some serious proper burns as a child when it was a thing. I know, laugh, eh? When it was a thing.
3: Don't take this the wrong way, Kelly, but I could see you as a wee child, not even waiting till your mum had put it on the plate before your wee hand would reach in and you'd burn yourself.
4: Absolutely. I was such a fatty. And like you, I was the youngest of three kids and my two older sisters were brutal and, you know, you fought for survival. But no, when you'd buy pies, like, you know, just a mince and cheese pie, when they were packaged by Irvine's, I think it was, where you could buy a 9-pack and you shove it in the freezer and then, like, after school or, you know, on the weekend you'd get a pie and you'd microwave it up and that was, like, the cool thing to do in the late 90s. Holy moly, I was like, yeah, I'm going to feed myself a pie. I put it in the bloody microwave for way too long, you know, 5 minutes or something like that.
3: Oh, yeah.
4: And then so I pulled it out and I did the whole, oh, this is delicious, bite into it. And the first bite, this big lump of cheese, this big, you know, of cheese just went right down onto my lip, right in the centre of my mouth, and it just burned. And I swear I smelt and listened to my skin go.
3: Oh.
4: And I had the biggest V, like a red giant triangle on my lip. It looked like I had a bloody, you know, a moustache.
3: Oh, my gosh, you really did burn yourself.
4: Yeah, no,
3: bad.
4: It was serious. Like, I had to rub aloe vera on it every night. It was really bad. It bloody hurt, and it didn't go away. I had a scar for a while. It was quite funny. So, yeah, cheese sucks when it bites back.
3: I remember I've been in a restaurant. I mean, this is not a very nice story, but I've been in a restaurant where I've bitten something that was too hot. And, you know how you do the, you know, you try and like let air in. And I reacted so quickly, I spat it out. Like I literally dropped it onto the plate.
4: Launched it.
3: And, you know, my friends were kind of like, oh, that's sexy. And I said, it was so hot. My husband just shook his head and looked at me and kept shaking his head at me. I said, oh, no, I was going to burn my mouth. I literally spat it on. Yeah, so people like us, Kelly, we need to, like, just wait a little bit, give
4: apparently,
3: it a beat.
4: Apparently. I don't believe
3: give
4: in
3: it a
4: waiting.
3: Beat.
4: No.
3: No, until it calms down, until we put it in our gob.
4: Well, I did the same thing last night. God, I think I'm a bloody 7-year-old still.
3: Oh, my
4: God. I was cooking a beautiful fettuccine, and I was trying to taste it to get the flavour balance right.
3: I don't know what's happened with Kelly.
4: I went to stir my fettuccine and I was just about to serve it and I was having a bit of a taste test and I went to lick the bloody tongs for some reason. I went, oh, that looks nice and creamy, and I'd put a bit of Dijon mustard in there and some vegetable stock powder and all this sort of thing. And I was like, oh, I'm going to taste it. And instead of, you know, just getting a spoon and doing it that way, I licked the tongs and... Oh, my God.
3: Again.
4: Ah, yeah, and so that hurt.
3: You never lick the tongs, Kelly.
4: Apparently not.
3: People were listening going, you do not ever lick the tongs.
4: Rookie move.
3: Rookie. She's a rookie. So back to these toasting irons with the long handle and the deep dish that I had and you had, Gail. We didn't have an open fire, but I think it was heated on the stove. On Sundays, Mum made pancakes with lemon juice and sugar. Delicious. Plus, we didn't have a shower in our house either, Leah, that we grew up in, says Gail. Nope. It was everyone. It was animal. It was human soup, as Kelly put it. We all sat in the bath. And Mum wasn't going to empty it and fill it up again because it was expensive and the heat and all that stuff. So, yep, we just all jumped in. Leah, my worst burns were from a toasty hot tomato. The round toasty machine we used to call flying saucers. Isn't this great, people? This is great. We all did it. Look at us with our little toasties and our burning ourselves and staring and fighting our siblings to get more. Actually, we haven't got much time left of the show. This kind of reminds me, because we're talking about toasty machines and toasting irons, I think they're called now, or just, you know, the flat one. And then Gail and I and a lot of us had the long handle jaffles or quicksies. Consumer actually has put together, because I tell you what, I wish I had kept those irons just for sentimental reasons. We haven't even got a fireplace, but it would have worked on the induction. I mean, Leah, no, that would have been boring. But I would have kept them. I don't know whatever happened to them. I think my mum threw them out eventually. But it was a product you don't see often, or you don't see now, really, do you, unless it was handed down through your family. But Consumer has done a product test on quite a few gadgets, I suppose. They're gadgets. They've made a list of these gadgets, and they've said the ones that they love and the ones that they hate. Funnily enough, the old toasting machine doesn't pop up in this one. But anyway, let's have a look what they love. The induction cooktop, which I've had for years. I love induction cooktops. You know, they're flat, they look like glass, they heat up instantly. I'm not alone in that. Consumer says they're probably, possibly, the best kitchen innovation in the past 20 years. Induction cooktops trump all other stovetop types. They're quick, they're responsive, they're safe, they're stylish, they're easy to clean, plus totally sci-fi in a way that heats pans. Associated innovations such as individual element timers keep warm settings. They will transform the way you cook and eventually make you a master chef. What they've failed to say, though, because, I mean, all of that is true, what it doesn't do, it has a fault, has one fault. For anyone that's got an induction hobby, you'll understand this. So, you know, when you're boiling something and then it might bubble over a little bit and water, hot water lands on it. The whole thing panics and it starts beeping and it turns every element off. So, you know, your next minute, beep, beep, beep, and you've got to go in and you've got to, like, wipe it all down, take all the water off it and then start again. You know, put all the pots back on and then you start it up again. So that's a bit of that's a bummer, that one, because it's sensitive. It's quite sensitive. It's quite a snowflakey way of cooking, but I do like it. I didn't know about this, but I want this one. Auto-dosing washing machines. Gone are the days of wrestling with the detergent drawer and spilling powder every time you need to wash your smalls. Auto-dosing washing machines save two of the most important things, time and money. This is according to Consumer. They say you'll save time by filling the machine's detergent reservoir once a month instead of every wash, and the money, because the detergent dose is accurately controlled by the machine. So there's no wastage or overdosing. Some machines will even adjust the dose depending on the soil, your soiling, or your load size. Okay, Mama wants an auto-dosing washing machine. Now, this is where I fall out with them. The dishwasher cutlery tray. Apparently, the debate is still raging in the Consumer New Zealand office. But for some, the case is clear. All dishwashers should have cutlery trays and baskets should be outlawed. No, no, no! They go on to say, this person obviously has no idea what he's talking about, the dishwasher cutlery tray is simply a beautiful idea. Easy to load and unload, ensuring that cutlery stays separated and each piece is properly washed. I've got friends that have got these, and I know they think they're, you know, a little bit above me, but you have to put them in each individual little thingy, hook them in, and then when you take them out, you got to individually take each one out. The basket, besides the fact that sometimes it shoots through and stops the little thingy going round, you just pull the basket out and you've got everything there, so sorry. Oh, Dan, good question. I'll get to that. Flatbed microwaves. Has anyone heard of a flatbed microwave? When I first read it, I thought of a car, like a flatbed. No, it's not even. This is apparently another super kitchen innovation. Flatbed microwaves solve two of the flaws of turntable microwaves: uniform heating and easy cleaning. Flatbed microwaves have a magnetron. The thing that emits the microwaves. It's concealed in the base. So instead of the food rotating on a plate, which I've got, this magnetron rotates in the base. So your food doesn't go around, I gather. No, it doesn't go around. And evenly spreads out the microwaves to create uniform eating. So finally the days of, you know, your food cold in the centre and burnt on the edges is gone. I think that's a bloody good idea. I'm not a fan of my old, you know, rotating one. And what's the last one? Oh, hot water heat pumps. You can now get heat pumps, like I've got heat pumps in my house, that heat water instead of air. I'm saying it like because I've never heard of them. What is this new fandangle thing? Heat pumps extract residual heat from the air and amplify it to your home. Hot water heat pumps use the same technology to heat water in a cylinder, instead providing an efficient energy-efficient way to supply domestic hot water. I wonder how much this costs. And finally, the ones that they loathe. Now, this is consumer. They've released this gadgets that we love, gadgets that we hate. This came about because we've been talking about the toasty, flat toasty machines. Laundry sheets. I never use them as well. These are the things, apparently, they you chuck them in with your clothes instead of using, you know, powder or liquid. Users of laundry sheets will extol their virtues like snake oil salesmen. They're so convenient. They wash my clothes great. They're good for the environment. But the only thing you need to pay attention to, according to Consumer, is our lab test results. Over years of testing, we found laundry sheets are about as effective as using water alone. Do yourself a favour. Don't believe the hype. Okay, fair call. For all you, I think this is a man, this is for the men. Because so far you guys are going, okay, I'm hearing about washing, microwaving, heat pumps. How about TVs? Eh? Eh? Got your attention? Because I don't care about TVs. I really don't. There's a fight, a debate. I'll say a debate going on in the household here. My husband wants a bigger TV. Now, we have a 65-inch telly. It's huge. Now, we've got a big lounge, but it's not, 65 is big enough. It's big enough that people have walked in and said, gosh, that's a big telly. He wants a 75-inch. Oh, don't we all? I said, no, we do not need a bigger TV. Anywho, so that's where we're at. So 8K TVs, I don't even know what that means, but more pixels are better, right? That's what television manufacturers want you to believe when it comes to their 8K offerings. But at present, there isn't any 8K content available to watch. So splashing out on an 8K TV set is just a waste of pixels and your money. Consumer says avoid it. And finally, my friends, this is very contentious. And a few of you might be going, no, consumer has no idea what they're talking about. Air fryers. Yep, you heard it. There is so much love out there for the air fryer. What are they called? Influencers on TikTok are chucking everything in an air fryer. You know, everything can be done in my air fryer. But really, they aren't a major innovation. Air fryers are basically mini fan-assisted ovens. Clever marketing would have us believe they're the greatest kitchen innovation ever and are super healthy. But the reality is that an air fryer is only as healthy as the food you put in it. Your oven can do just pretty much the same job than an air fryer can, and with greater capacity. We get that they're useful for smaller households and quick cooking, but for most of us, an air fryer is just an ugly appliance taking up the bench space. So I do have an air fryer. In fact, I'm going to use it tonight because I'm doing chicken and chips. And I use air fryer just for the kumara chips that hubby and I are having. They do it quicker. The only thing I'll say, they do it quicker than shoving them in the oven. And I'm going to throw another little appliance in here too that I think they've overlooked, and it's a damn good one. And my grandmother had one, and she could cook the pressure cooker. Oh, my God. You want things cooked, you know, tender and quickly? Forget the air fryer, pressure cooker. I'll leave it there. They feature quite heavily on MasterChef Australia, Kelly. And if MasterChef Australia loves them,
4: they do.
3: They have to be good, right?
4: I think I would also like a blast chiller.
3: I would love a blast chiller. Don't they look great? I want to be able to put my bottle of Chardonnay in the blast chiller and literally, you know, instead of waiting for it in the freezer where it's nestled between the peas and the meat. And I have to wait like 15 minutes. And I keep saying to my husband, where's the wine? He's like, it's in the freezer. You've got to wait. And I go, where's the wine?
4: No, see, okay, this could be part of the policy.
3: In the chill freezer, I could go, and
4: Spardonnay party policy right there. Every house gets a rebate on a blast chiller. There you go.
3: See, this is why you are my campaign manager.
4: We will get you there.
3: Glenys, yes, Glenys. I've always said Glenys is very intelligent. Pressure cooker, yes.
4: There you go.
3: Gail says, Leah, is your husband star sign Leo? One characteristic of Leos is wanting the biggest and best with all the bells and whistles. That's a bit of humour, says Gail. No, he's a goat. He's a Capricorn. I think I've got that right. Wouldn't it be embarrassing that after all these years together, I completely have no idea what he is? That's what keeps alive and fresh. I don't know much about him. Guys, back in my young days, we didn't have a shower either. I'm loving all us, you know, kind of feral, dirty people from the 60s. And, you know, I think we've fallen for this myth that we've got to be in the shower every day. No! Listen to me. Dave the Lordy, back in my younger days, we didn't have a shower either, Leah. I was at college age. We had a light. We had to light the copper to heat the water carried into the house in buckets. Are you serious? Are you serious? And I had a bath maybe every 4 days. Yeah. Yep. I'm with you, Davey. Although we didn't have to carry buckets of water. No. Auto-dosing washing machines, Leah. I have one. We'll never use that function. Really? Eyes rolling. Leah, you can buy the hold over the fire toasty device at camping supply shops. Great for outdoor patio fire toasties and marshmallows. My kitties are over it with supervision, of course. Happy Spardonnay, everybody. This is Damo. See, we're starting a campaign already. It's Damo knows already. Damo knows Spardonnay. Spardonnay. Leah, I loved my induction top, but the pots, et cetera, are expensive. Also, the amount of time I took a pot to stir it or add something, the bloody moment you take it off, it turns off. 30 minutes later, you wonder why your soup's not ready. Life lessons learned, eh, says Viv. And Dan says, Leah, where's the cube barbecue? absolute weapon.
4: Absolute weapon.
3: Right? Look, we're already back at the table.
4: We sound like a lovely pair of lesbians in that. I keep getting reminded of this by various listeners, and I'm like, you know what? I'd go to a barbecue with us too. So
3: lovely pair of lesbians. We do actually, but you know what? That's the beauty of that ad, and I think we should continue to make them.
4: Absolutely, yeah. No, we've got Output Envy, very good little partners with us. So we've definitely got something.
3: We've got more coming.
4: We've got more coming. We've got more in the pipeline. So you just wait. Your pretty little ears. For all those that don't have a weekly bath, I can see the stink lines coming out of you. But you just wait. We'll have more. Hey.
3: Yeah, I'm realizing we grew up in a very, very feral, dirty time, Kelly. But look, we're still here and you know, we had germs then and no Dettol wipes and we're still here.
4: That's so. It. Gets your immune system up, right?
3: Yeah, excellent. Dave the Lawny knows. He had to carry his water to the bath. Hey, thank you guys today. Really enjoyed it. And it looks like, well, issues seem to be a bit over because we thank God because we've got more texts coming through, which is brilliant. It's tomorrow Friday. I think it's

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3: Where do these Imain Keyliffs and the Caster Semenyas and the Lin Yutings and all those people fit at the Olympics? Because there's a part of me that says, listen, I don't want to stop you playing sport. What do we do? So all the transgender people too, what do we do with them? They can't play women's sport. Okay, no, understood that. And the international athletics, amateur athletics, and the professional athletics, obviously, have said you can't. Fair enough. They can't play rugby. Fair enough. Yeah, but what about this group that's in the middle? Where do they go if they don't play women's sport? And yet, to all intents and purposes, they've been living as a woman their entire lives.
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1: In this update, a 6.3 magnitude earthquake has struck 40 kilometres north of Te Anau, being felt across the Lower South Island. It struck at 9:14 p.m. at Te Anau, being felt across the Lower South Island. It struck at 9:14 p.m. at a depth of 53 kilometres, followed by a series of aftershocks. GeoNet's website shows over 18,000 people reportedly felt the quake, including in Wanaka, Dunedin, Gore and Cromwell. Newstalk ZB's Marcus Lush felt it live on air, shaking his Invercargill studio for over 20 seconds.
2: The same sort of
3: Hang on.

0: There's an earthquake. Yep. I haven't felt one before. It was quite a big shock. It's still shaking. Well, I'm still feeling the aftershocks now. It's quite a big quake.
1: The Green Party says it's backing workers by promising to make union membership automatic, meeting a call from the Council of Trade Unions. Co-leader Marama Davidson says its members' bill and policy would make union membership the default setting.

0: mock tests of new technology. Leader David Seymour says there'd be time-limited trials while certain regulations are suspended or new settings are tested. He says if the world doesn't end, the relaxed regulations could continue or otherwise be reinstated. He says this could speed up things like a trial of self-driving taxis or agricultural drones. That's news.
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16th of July, and it's an exciting day today, isn't it? Because we suddenly realise, after all the conflagrations in Auckland yesterday, and we'll be talking about that a little bit later on, we've still got 4 months of this to go to the election. I know. It was even worse if you're in it, I can tell you now. I just go, can I just wake up in 4 months, please? And I'm not even, you know. I went through an election campaign last year, obviously, for local bodies, just to explain. And I was running as part of a team. I created this team. We did very well, in actual fact, in the local body elections in Otago. We thought that the last council was quite left-wing and woke. God, it was. It still is, but not as left-wing and woke as it was. And the rate increases that it had placed upon the people of Otago, huge region, I think we're the second biggest regional council in New Zealand, were just dreadful. They were double digit every year, and some of the times they were over 20%. 1 year, I think it was 40%. Anyhow, so this year, it's a 0% rate increase because, if you like, the centre-right, I guess is the best word to describe it, or most of the councillors that make up my regional council, are in the dominant factor. I think 2/3 of the council would meet that description. Anyhow, cut a long story short, I ran a campaign last year, obviously, and went, oh God, I think this would be my last campaign ever. Thank God for that. You know, I quite enjoy the public meetings. I like the cut and thrust. But it's a pretty sedate, I have to say, at local government level. Local government attracts the crazies like, I was going to say like nowhere else, but national politics has got crazier, I have to say. And the only reason for that, and the only reason it's got crazier, is because of the advent of social media. And I must admit, I'm pretty much an ignorer of social media. It's something that I think that if you took too seriously, and I've just described everybody under the age of 25 in this country, but if you took too seriously, it could suck you in and never let you out. I think there's a word for it. It's called doom scrolling. So you start reading about something and then the algorithmic nature of social media leads you on to the next story and the next and the next and the next, and finally, you know, you've reached Dante's pits of hell and there's nowhere out, or you're stuck in a maze somewhere. Your mind is directed there, or misdirected as it might be, by social media algorithms. It's a odd thing to do. I don't know if any of you have done it. I suspect you're far too intelligent for that. And our generation, or my generation anyhow, at least, as a generation that can remember what it was like not to have social media, not to have the phone as a fifth limb, just saying. We remember the days when you could have face-to-face conversations and you'd actually talk to people over the phone instead of sending them a text even when they're in the same house. You know what I mean? Yeah, I mean, yes, you do. And it was also, and just talking about school holidays, generations when, if this was the school holidays, irrespective of the weather, the streets were swamped with school children out playing, using their imagination to create whatever games they might create with the neighbourhood kids, or alternatively playing some form of sporting enterprise, whether it was bull rush or tag or cowboys and Indians or whatever it was. Some of the more advanced, I have to say, Maori boys and

0: our street used to play doctors and nurses. In a way in which I think doctors and nurses, I would later come to see things on soap operas and go, oh, that's what they were doing. But I clearly was not mature enough for that, nor particularly attractive, so wasn't invited by the nurses to the nurses and doctors play things. So I had to confine myself to a rugby ball and play various types of ball rush, I have to say, with the neighbourhood kids, which is how I broke my arm. But anyhow, you don't want to bore you with that. Point is, times have changed. And going back to social media, you don't see any kids playing outside now. They're hooked, I have to say, by the digital creations of the last, of this century, really. I say that because, pardon me, this campaign, and I will share my experiences with you, fairly untrammeled, I have to say, because I think, A, you deserve that, and B, I think you'll find it interesting to see what it's like inside. But the really interesting thing is that when I first stood for Parliament, oh God, I think first stood in 1987, a callow youth, in an electorate not too dissimilar to the one I'm standing in at the moment, actually, in Hawke's Bay, which was largely a rural area. The really interesting thing was that you would get invited to meetings. There were community meetings almost every week. And you and the other candidates would be invited to them almost from the time that you're elected. Nowadays, there are none. I imagine they'll have big community meetings, maybe one. But the really interesting thing is that nobody's really interested in politics anymore, even though it has a fairly disproportionate influence upon their lives. And I can sort of understand that. But the other second thing is because nobody actually is running those community organisations to organise those events anymore, it would appear. So social media has taken over as a sort of primary, if you like, informal communication tool or exchange between communities and candidates. And so I've been introduced, I have to say, to a considerable degree to fake Facebook, Instagram and social media profiles. And some of them are quite sophisticated. But I didn't realise until I got named as a candidate, and you go, oh God, do I set up a social media account or not? Haven't done yet, by the way. But you'd still get blizzarded by them because now you've put yourself forward. I didn't realise that, oh, I would suggest to you, about two-thirds of the people that are contacting me at the moment or commenting about me to me and then sort of copying me in purely, I suspect, for the devilment, are fake. They're profiles that clearly and obviously don't belong to real people. And then I suddenly realised that every political party, and I've come across this as well just recently, has a sort of a series of bots, if you like, that churn out these fake profiles and then stalk things like, oh, I don't know, the comments section of the New Zealand Herald or Radio New Zealand's Facebook page or mine, as it turns out, as well. And then one bot attracts more. It's bizarre. So if you did not know how this worked and you were a young, naive candidate putting yourself forward, and listen, I'm a great believer that anybody that puts themselves forward for any political position or public office is a hero or a heroine in my book, because it takes an awful lot of guts. I mean, I'm old and grizzled and got the scars and everything like that, and lots of scar tissue to stop me from getting stabbed too often. But I've got to be honest with you, there's a lot of people out there who are just heading into this foray, and I suspect that's why there aren't what you might consider the same quality or of characters or the same range of characters that you might have had going into politics 20, 30, 40 years ago. It's because it is such a social media, an inherently negative and nasty environment, to be honest with you. So I will wade through this for the next 4 months, but like I said, I won't be too upset when Election Day rolls around. Listen, there are two stories making the rounds this morning. The aftermath of the acting career, of an actor's career, has come to an end. And obviously, there are a range of I'd have to say that, as you might expect from a liberal media in this country who lean left, Sam Neill, it's Sir Sam Neill, isn't it? It was Sir Sam Neill, has been immortalised as some kind of moral character and somehow representative of all that is decent and good in New Zealand. He was an actor. But there you go. And the second one, obviously, we'll talk about a little bit later on, and that's the shock of a so-called shock jock being ACT's go-to guy for this year's election campaign and injecting, I think, and this is my take on it, some much-needed charisma and entertainment, if nothing else, and an otherwise staid ACT outfit, which, and I've worried about them for a while, thinking, God, David Seymour carries a load, and with Brooke Van Velden standing down, they've got nowhere ready to step in. Well, they have now. The recruitment promotion of Paul Henry. To political glory, or maybe a green seat in opposition, who knows, come November. But we'll talk about that a little bit later on. In fact, after 11 o'clock, we've got another TVNZ newsreader who I always thought was destined for politics, given his role with the Taxpayers Union, and that is Peter Williams will be joining us after 11 o'clock, who worked very, very closely with Paul Henry in his career at Television New Zealand and other enterprises as well. He's written a very good Substack on it too. We'll be talking to Peter Williams, an erudite, entertaining and, I have to say, insightful commentator all of his own, about the rise and rise, or the rise, fall and rise, and fall and rise, and rise of Paul Henry after 11 o'clock. But on that, can I just say, there's a history of broadcasters. I'll come back to Sam Neill in a second. There's a history of broadcasters going into politics. And I did a bit of research for you. You don't have to do too much, actually. But it's extraordinary how many have gone in. And they've gone straight, in some cases, into safe seats and been engineered into those safe seats by the parties that be. And there is no political party that is seemingly immune from the attractions of getting a high-profile broadcaster slash entertainer into a parliamentary seat. Can I just take you through them very quickly? Pam Corkery, who was the doyen of Radio Pacific, ended up in the Alliance Party and left because she couldn't stand Jim Anderton at the end of the day. But what she really couldn't stand, Pam, was the stricture and rules and suffocating discipline of the Alliance Party of that time, as best exemplified by Jim Anderton. Maggie Barry, as we both know, ran an incredibly successful Radio New Zealand morning talk show and then did her gardening show on TVNZ. She was parachuted into the national seat of North Shore in 2011. In fact, she replaced a casual guest of ours, a very good one, Wayne Mapp. She replaced him in North Shore. Chris Farfoy, Television New Zealand political reporter, confirming all your worst suspicions about TVNZ news and its bias. Well, he was recruited straight out of the press gallery into the Labour Party. And Willie Jackson, yes, Willie Jackson, went to the Mana Party, then part of the Alliance and now is part of Labour. There were weather presenters, Tamati Coffey, the gay chappy, who ended up, in actual fact, standing for Labour, lost one of the Māori seats last time he stood. He's been pushed out by Labour. I don't know what he's done. Brendan Horan, another Māori TV weather presenter, not gay. He stood for New Zealand First and fell out with New Zealand First, I have to say, and in a big way. John Tamahere, of course, did talk back, although and he ended up in Parliament as well and then went back to doing talk back again. And we now know him as the Ominous Greece of Te Tapati Māori. And then perhaps the most successful or unsuccessful but high profile was a man by the name of, and only a certain generation will remember this, and that would be Brian Edwards, who was New Zealand's leading current affairs broadcaster, stood for the Labour Party, I think in Miramar, in 1972, at a time when Labour's red tide swept aside the National Party and lost it. I know, it was sort of like, So high profile doesn't sit and guarantee you the seat. Actually, Paul Henry would know that himself, standing in Wire Rapper in 1999. Although, again, the media have mischaracterised that particular seat in 1999. The election in 1999 was to get rid of Jenny Shipley, and the ragtag New Zealand First, if you remember, had exploded in a big way. The remnants of kept Jenny Shipley, and then there was that woman called, Alamein Kōpū. Oh, gosh, Alamein Kōpū. I think was Jenny Shipley's majority. And so when Helen Clark swept into power in 1999, there was Paul Henry standing as the National Party candidate in Wairarapa. His timing was off, if anything, and he lost that seat to a very mainstream transsexual mayor, Georgina Bayer, who we all know as well. But there is a suggestion, and there was yesterday, oh, he lost to Georgina Bayer, as if, oh my God, you lost to a transsexual, you're not very good. Well, if he'd won the seat, would have been more the miracle. His reaction wasn't perhaps the best. Perhaps he wasn't as mature in those days. Perhaps he was really pissed off. Perhaps he'd worked really, really hard and G'd himself up to believe he would win. But he basically suggested that the electors, after the election, I think he said it on election night, were morons in Wairarapa for not electing him, and he vowed and declared never to come back. And I don't know if he ever has, just quietly. He probably will on a speaking tour for ACT this election, make some association with Masterton, and just remind them of the morons that they are. But anyhow, there you go. Certainly hasn't held him back, has it? All right, no. So there you go. There is a history of broadcasters going in. I don't consider myself a broadcaster, even though I have done television and radio shows, obviously. I'm a person who first went into politics and public life before I went into broadcasting. In fact, I went the other way, if you see what I mean. It was my political life that, in the end, induced broadcasters to go and recruit me. But that's the list, that's the roll call. And I have to say, they've all been relatively successful. Chris Farfoy ended up, indeed, as a Minister of Broadcasting. There you go. See, there is a precedent. Can I just say, Winston, there's a precedent. And Maggie Barry also ended up as a Cabinet Minister. And I think she served three terms in Parliament, although she was very much the diva, it has to be said, Maggie. And her staff were very much the serfs and peasants in her world. But there you go. They all successfully made the transition from two. So Paul Henry is by no means alone. Would have been quite useful, can I just say, if some of the mainstream media commentating yesterday had had a degree basically in political history and some idea of things before they started making the pronouncement that they'd made. By the way, is Paul Henry a shock jock? I wouldn't have thought so. I can share with you that my first full-time job as a broadcaster was working for Radio Pacific. And I was recruited by, and here's a great irony, Brent Impey, who then ran MediaWorks. In fact, I think he ran the whole shebang when TV3 was part of that as well. And he recruited me personally to go and work for Radio Pacific on the promise that Radio Pacific was going to be folded up and a new radio program or a new radio broadcasting agency or organisation would start up called Radio Live. And so that's when I first met Paul Henry, because I went to the Auckland studio, which was in Ponsonby from memory, and there was Paul Henry coming out from doing a stint. I think I took over at 9 or 8.30 to do morning talk back, and he would come out. And I never, to be perfectly honest with you, and please don't take this the wrong way, and I hope you don't either, Paul, I never actually at that time considered that he would become the broadcasting star and one of the firmaments in TVN's lights that he has become. He had a very strong opinion of his own ability, but to be honest with you, helming Radio Pacific at that time, when it was largely a conduit for horse racing commentary. So he ended up doing Drive. I think he was the first Drive report host for Radio Live when I, again, I joined, and I was doing morning. Kerry Smith was doing afternoons before she left and the Maori boys took over. Paul Henry was doing... and so really there wasn't, even then, though he was doing Drive, the suggestion that he would end up in a stellar career. But he did, and he has. And now he is Mr. Mega Millions, largely, I have to say, as a result of his marriage to one of the richest women in New Zealand. Well, there you go, you see. So the rise, fall of Paul Henry. After 11 o'clock, we'll be talking to Peter Williams. But I'd be fascinated in your in take on it. I think it's a good get for ACT. I really do. I think that they were lacking somebody who could entertain. It takes a lot of, well, a good part of the PR load, certainly of the public meeting load, off David Seymour. There's no one else in ACT, and this isn't a criticism, that you would turn up to watch, I have to say. There are no public speakers. There's no Shane Jones. There is now. Paul Henry. He'll be a lot of fun. And frankly, isn't it time that we got characters back into politics and we stop being so bloody bland, as has become the new format of party politics these days? Your thoughts, anyhow. 0800 33 22 83, text 5050. No, the other one I'd want to talk about was the death and beatification. Ah, that's the word. The death and beatification of Sir Sam Neill, who died, as we know, Sunday night, I think that came through, didn't it? Or Monday, in Sydney, surrounded by his family. He had been sick, but there was a suggestion that his cancer was in remission. So it was something of a shock that he passed away in his mid-70s in Sydney. For those of us... Now, Sam Neill, I should point out, is a sort of proximate neighbour of mine. All those roads lead to Central Otago, can I tell you, as Peter Williams will also tell you. He lived about 20 kilometres from me. So I do need to point out that he was known as and often viewed, and he also, my wife works for a winery that had a lot of associations, because all the wineries in Central Otago do, particularly those growing Pinot Noir, and he had a winery which was his, I guess, sort of semi-retirement pride and joy, and called Two Paddocks. And there's a winery in Cromwell and in Alexandra as well, or the wine. I think the winery is, well, God knows where the winery is. I think that's in Cromwell, but in actual fact, well, the wine making part of it, but the grapes between the two. Anyhow, my wife did comment that she'd seen him a couple of weeks ago and he was looking really, really unwell. So she was right. He clearly was. He died on Monday. Now, why is Sam Neill being beatified? And would Sam Neill be being beatified by the media in this country if he wasn't a liberal left lovey? If Sam Neill was a conservative, centre-right, outspoken adherent of, I don't know, shall we say, the policies of the ACT Party, do you think he'd be getting the same media treatment from the mainstream media now? I raise that question because I'm watching in death Sam Neill acquire an awful lot of assets that I was never aware that he had when he was alive. But nevertheless, he was a very strong left-wing and greenie, no question about that. That's where his politics were, and they had been there for a very long time. You're entitled to have political views, you're entitled to promote them, and you're entitled to use whatever influence you've got to advance the causes you believe in. So I just want to say, I've got no problems with that. But, and here's my but. There is a suggestion this morning from New Zealand director Roger Donaldson. Now, Roger Donaldson must be even older, I would think, than Sam Neill. And from memory, directed Roger Sam Neill, I think, in one of Sam Neill's first, if not his first film, called Sleeping Dogs. Ian Mune was in it as well. I remember going to see it. I had to, didn't want to, because it was based on a book that I was a text for either university or school called by C.K. Stead called Smith's Dream. It was a dreadful movie. I think Warren Oates, they got him in as a bit of star. He was probably the only person who could act. Oh, Ian Mune could act a bit, but Sam Neill certainly couldn't. Not in those days anyhow. And this movie was made. One of the highlights was that they used the Skyhawks of the Royal New Zealand Air Force in a particular scene. And you could see them firing rockets into the Kaiangaroa Forest, where supposedly there was a rebel camp. And then a whole series of body parts being trotted out later on as a consequence of. Anyhow, Sam Neill has, Roger Donaldson this morning, well, certainly reports covered by Stuff this morning, has suggested that one of the reasons, or that the demise of Sam Neill, Sir Sam Neill, may have been hastened by the, quote, amount of personal abuse that the actor received online, all over the shop, which was very shocking and, quote, disturbing to him, including threats of physical violence. And Sam Neill, actually, prior to his death, had blamed Shane Jones for the hostility that he had received online. And he alleged that Shane Jones chose to make this personal. I'll come to what personal. I'm baffled as to why he would do that. He's a guy I don't understand, not at all. And it was all to do with the support or not of another piece of Central Otago that's just behind me, 30 kilometres down the road, the gold mine being promoted by Santana Minerals at a place called Terrace. Now, according to Stuff this morning, Sam Neill was incensed with the gold mine and spoke out against it repeatedly, against the fast track process, and it has to be said, against Shane Jones' championing of both. And Stuff note that he was a long-term environmentalist and an outspoken critic of plans by Santana Minerals, and then Stuff lie, as you would expect the mainstream media to do when they're making stuff up and they want to make Sam Neill look even better than he really is. And he was protesting, they said, this long-term environmentalist, against plans to build an open cast mine mere kilometres from his home. Can I just, the Australian company, so you can see the, how this is being framed. He's a long-term environmentalist, so he's a decent, worthy person. An Australian mineral company is going to create an open cast mine almost right near him. And they're pushing, quote unquote, to build a 95 hectare mine despite local opposition, including from Sam Neill. The whole framing of the way in which Stuff have approached this morning is designed to make sure that you see that Santana Minerals, and primarily Shane Jones, probably secondarily, are the villains. Sam Neill is a good and decent person, and that he's fighting a fight on behalf of his local Otago community against these interlopers and corporate shysters from another country. All right. And that's the way in which Stuff have framed this. Can I just point out to you that the open cast mine, which hasn't started yet, is still going through the fast track process, and there's no guarantee it'll be passed either, but it is not anywhere near, or was anywhere near, Sam Neill. Sam Neill is roughly 25 kilometres away from me, or at least his home, south. North by 30 kilometres of me is where the mine's going to go. So the distance between Sam Neill's home and between where the Santana Minerals are hoping to put their gold mine is 55 kilometres. And I don't know if they've just decided to invent an entirely new language or they've used AI to compose this particular article this morning, but stuff have lied to you about the proximity of Sam Neill to the gold mine for the point and purpose of not only, you would imagine, shining or burnishing his particular star, but also for suggesting that he's there fighting for the community. Can I also tell you stuff, you lying pricks, because you are, that this community is split, probably 50-50, and very possibly in Cromwell, I would suggest to you, is in favour of the gold mine, and that Sam Neill was entitled to his point of view and actively promoted and pursued it. But there were many in the community in which he lived who believed that he was anti-growth, that he was anti-jobs, that he didn't care about the community, and they had no recollection, despite his residence in the community, of him ever having contributed either to charitable or to community causes, despite his wealth and his proximity to both. All right. So can I just say, I don't mind people extolling the virtues of Sam Neill, but I loathe the mainstream media, particularly the left-wing media and their left-wing new editor, making up lies to try and create a beatified dead man or dead actor, when I would have thought just he's entitled to his views. He's had a stellar career, you'd have to say, on stage or on screen anyhow, and on television. He didn't need to suddenly be turned into a saint upon his death. And that must be resisted. I will be resisting it. Those are my thoughts this morning. What are yours? It's 20 to 11.
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5: The Right Honourable Winston Peters, leader of New Zealand First, warmly invites you and your family to the campaign launch public meeting at 2 p.m. on Sunday the 19th of July at the Dewdrop Event Centre in Monaco. 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For more information, see nzfirst.nz. 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
0: Listen, yesterday you would have heard me opine on the latest poll that came out of Radio New Zealand Read Research, which I have to say got television news coverage, and they run their own poll, but that's because it had a message that they wanted to carry. So you can still see Radio New Zealand and Television New Zealand constructing a narrative that is designed purposely and prolifically to catapult the Opportunity Party over 5% and into Parliament, despite I don't think any of them having any parliamentary experience at all, just quietly. In fact, I don't think any of them have got local government experience. Have any of them been elected to anything? Gee, there's a good question. Anyhow, talk about lambs to the slaughter. It'll be like the People's Crusade during the Middle Ages, won't it? They'll all arrive there and get massacred by the Turks. Anyhow, cut a long story short, the nature of polls, what they do, the pressures they bring. The finest pollster in New Zealand is without question our next guest. And to provide some insight into the polling mad season and what we can expect in the next 4 months, we're joined by David Farah, the creator of the Taxpayer Union Courier poll, the most accurate in New Zealand. David, thank you so much for joining us. I really appreciate your time.
8: Thanks, Michael.
0: Listen, mate, am I right that there is a campaign underway by some media outlets, first of all, to push the Opportunity Party at every moment?
8: I'm not sure I'd call it a campaign in the sense they get together in a committee room and decide it. But if you look at what the reality is of their coverage, it's not just that they have given the massive coverage, because their argument is, well, they might make 5%, so we're right to, but that the coverage has been so absolutely uncritical. No one's ever pushed them hard on any of their policies. Basically, it's just all about, hey, there's these new guys, look at this nice leader, aren't they nice people? Which isn't journalism, it's promotion.
0: And it's been pretty uncritical.
8: I'd love someone to actually ask them about, you know, some of their policies, like 24-year-old rapists should be sent to the youth court and given a hug, because that's one of their policies, is that the youth court shouldn't stop at 17 but go through to age 25. And let me tell you, the vast majority of violent crimes are done by 18 to 24-year-olds. So actually what it would be doing is would be devastating. But I've not seen a single media outlet ask for an opportunity spokesperson to say, don't you think that's a bit of a daft idea?
0: Well, that's the next question I was going to ask you. It is now the 15th of July today. Opportunity Party is front and centre of many of the reporting of our polls, because the others seem quite stationary by comparison. Can I ask you this question? Have they peaked too early, David? In other words, with 4 months to go until the election, do they actually now make themselves the kind of target for the reasons that you've described?
8: Possibly. That is a matter of who will do scrutiny. The two big parties, National and Labour, won't want to engage with them, because generally big parties engaging with small parties is great for small parties. Winston's never happier when he's battling the Greens, etc. So the big parties won't engage because that's not in their interest. The media seem to have no interest. So what I think we will hopefully see is, if it does look like they're consistently around 5% or higher, that maybe some of the smaller parties will actually start to ask the hard questions.
0: Well, they may. I imagine they'll start to ask them anyhow, but will they be covered? Will the media actually do their job as the media, or will they just give them a free pass?
8: Well, based on the evidence to date, I've not seen a single critical story. And by critical, I don't mean negative, but yeah. I mean actually, you know, holding people to account. There. So I think we're going to be disappointed if we're holding our breath for that media coverage.
0: Kwilei Wong is the only person who seems to be front and centre for them. Usually you go around all the other candidates, particularly if you've got some crazy ones, and they have, and you have a chat to them as well. She's the only sort of focal point. Nobody else is talking. Does that have to end, or will it end?
8: Well, if the polls show, which some of them are showing, they're getting close, that they're going to make 5%, I would expect that the top dozen candidates at least should have significant scrutiny of, are these people set to be good members of parliament? Just like in other parties, we've all had quite obscure candidates sometimes, like the Labour Party candidate for Selwyn used the Nazi term, he was hounded out, etc. So the other parties face significant scrutiny for their candidates. If they look like they're getting into parliament, yes, absolutely. At least the ones with a possible chance of getting in should get scrutinised.
0: Listen,
8: and
0: the other thing
8: even
0: is,
8: those who don't have a chance of getting in, there should be scrutiny too. There's a Green Party candidate in South Auckland who has said terrible things about, you know, violence against ministers, etc. And the Green Party just says, oh, he said that before he was a candidate.
0: Yes,
8: yes. Somehow.
0: You know. Yeah. But if I had said that, I suspect New Zealand First would be copying it in a significant way. Listen,
8: oh,
0: I'm
8: Michael,
0: just
8: people are still bringing things up from the 1990s that you said or did.
0: I know. Ah, well. Listen, haters have got to hate. Listen, just on that, I look back on your polling, Taxpayer Union Courier polling from the last election, because I was just trying to think that... Well, there has been commentary that the Opportunity Party is sort of mirroring what New Zealand First did at the last election, which was sort of zoom up at the last moment to get that 5%. But in actual fact, New Zealand First left it really late last time to top the 5% in the polls. I think we're talking about August.
8: They were at 2% this time last election, New Zealand First.
0: Yeah, that's exactly right. So, I mean, that's the point that I was going to make. Is the Opportunity Party got a lot? They're doing twice as well at the moment, according to the poll of polls, etc. Can they actually pull this off and go well past 5%? Or do you think sooner or later gravity will make them fall back to the ground?
8: Not necessarily. The analogy I'm thinking of is 2002 with United Future. United Future were a 1% party, and they... A bit like Top, they say we're a centrist party. United Future said we're just about common sense, where our Top says we're about evidence-based policies, which is very arrogant because that suggests that the other parties don't do evidence-based policies. Now, the timing is different in that it was during one of the leaders' debates where they had a worm.
0: The worm,
8: of course, liked Peter Dunne saying... Common sense, work with everyone, exactly what Top's saying. So my pick is that they will probably be polling well enough that they'll get into a leaders' debate. And if they do really well in that leaders' debate, they could actually end up quite a bit above 5%. Partly, again, it will come down to how well the moderator actually does scrutiny. Do you just allow them to say... We'll work with anyone, we just want to make New Zealand better? Or do you read their policies and actually point out that almost every pincher in New Zealand is going to have to reverse mortgage their home to pay the land tax?
0: Their
8: policy is a big land tax, and if, you know, they say, oh, don't worry, if you're a pensioner, we'll just hold it till you die. Which, you know, most people like the idea that their home sort of goes to their family rather than the government.
0: The other thing I wanted to talk to you about, because I'm starting to get worried from the point of view of a centre-right voter. So here I go. I'm centre-right voter. Forget any delineation. But I need the National Party to be polling better than 30.5% in your poll or 28.7% in the RNZ Read Research poll if the centre-right is going to win this election. If Labour, if National continue in these figures, and I think three polls in a row had them at 29, they don't seem to be moving from that number, and yet they've done an awful lot of stuff. They've put out policies that are well regarded. They've delivered a budget, but those polling numbers aren't moving. David, can they move?
8: I think they can, but there's limited space. I don't think people who've left National to New Zealand First and to a degree ACT are likely to go back, but I think they do have potential to get back some of the support they've lost to Labour if people get reminded of how bad the last Labour government was, but also if it becomes clear that Labour can only govern with Te Pahi Māori, and I think there could well be centrist voters who aren't that happy with the government, who might just think Labour, Green, Te Pahi Māori, maybe throw Toppin too, is just too chaotic. So National's job is to remind people how bad the last government was and also to make them think about what the alternative is.
0: Well, it's a fairly negative campaign you've got to run. And that's the next question I was going to ask you. One of the attractions of the Opportunity Party and their leader is that they are sort of smile and wave, boys, smile and wave. Let's be happy. Let's be positive here. And that has a certain resonance with the New Zealand public. How negative is this campaign going to get?
8: It will be reasonably negative. And I use the term negative. I don't like that term because I think, you know, pointing out the problems with voting for the other side is very legitimate part of politics. But look, normally a first-term government will be more about, look, things have got a lot better. Yeah, don't even talk about the opposition. But the reality is, and this is in most countries around the world, the days of you get three terms automatically are over. We've still got a cost of living crisis globally, where inflation's still too high. People haven't recovered from the last lot of inflation. So people are grumpy. I poll the net country direction. If the net direction is negative, people are looking for change, which means the government has to say, well, actually any change will make things even worse. If the net country direction's positive, there's very few countries that's positive at the moment, then you actually don't have to talk about the opposition.
0: I made an opinion yesterday about National being stuck also because of their leader to a certain extent or his lack of charisma, but I might have been a bit wrong. I don't often retreat on opinions that I've given. I've thought about it overnight. It's just that neither major party leader, National or Labour, have any charisma really as we would define it, you know, in a sort of a Clark or a Key sense. Do they cancel each other out in that respect?
8: I think this is partly why the smaller parties have been doing quite well, where, you know, National and Labour used to be parties that got in the 40s and they're now both in the low 30s. And I think part of that is people aren't as attracted to them. Having said that, globally there's a trend where the centrist parties are all doing pretty badly around the world. So I don't think it's just about the leaders. But we've been a bit spoilt in New Zealand. Both Ardern and Key were what I would call global world-class communicators. Both, you know, once-in-a-generation figures who actually we had almost two in a row. Very different skill sets, but both there. And we sort of forget that, you know, Jim Bolger, you know, the great helmsman, was never a charismatic communicator. He was actually, you know, 3% preferred PM for many years. Helen Clark was 2% preferred PM for most of her opposition first term. So I think we've been a bit spoilt.
0: And this is where I'm really
8: going to test you. Yeah, you look at Australia, Albanese and Taylor. Yeah, neither of them are charismatic in that sense.
0: No, you're absolutely right. But then here's I'm really going to test you, because as we lead into the campaign, so this is phony war stuff at the moment. There's a lot of heat, but there's not a lot of light, just quietly. But in the last month, as the campaign gets underway, you've mentioned the leaders' debate, which I think will be quite critical this year. The polling that you do and others, does that pick up how people are moving, or is it too late? And the reason I'm asking that question is because I'm interested in how many voters you think are going to move this election. Usually it's always, you know, I don't know what you think, but a vast perception of people are set in their voting ways. They've already made up their mind now, and I don't think they're going to change them much. They've decided to go. What percentage of people can be swayed by a campaign in the last week or month?
8: Yeah, look, it's a good question. When you look how close it is between the centre-right, centre-left, for the last 12 months, no one's been much over 62, 63 seats. In the poll, there's two questions you can ask. The first is just how many people are undecided. Around 12% say they're undecided. Then when you probe them and say, are you leaning towards someone? There's a hard 5 or 6% who are genuinely no idea. And so they're up for grabs. The other thing you've got is what's the chance people could change their mind? And probably around 20% of people say they're open to changing their mind. So that's quite significant, but they're not necessarily open between National and Labor. They might be open between ACT and New Zealand First. Another question we sometimes ask is, how likely are you to vote for this party? So rather than just choose one, you might get centre-right people who actually rate New Zealand First, ACT and National all 6 out of 10.
0: Yeah.
8: It's quite good parties. They've got a preference. So I think you can still see quite a bit of shifting between the parties. I think there's less up for grabs between the centre-right and the centre-left. But that's what the campaign will come down to, I think, is Labour and National are going to be the two really battling to convert people to jump the fence.
0: David, thank you for your insight. As always, it is erudite, intelligent, and we always learn something. Catch up with you soon. Thank you so much for this morning.
8: Thank you, Michael.
0: Okay, David Farah, the originator, the creator of the most accurate of all the polls for two elections in a row, that's the Taxpayer Union Courier poll. Love to get your thoughts on that one. Send us your text, 0800 33 2283, text 5050. It's 2 minutes to 11.
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10: David Seymour here. 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
0: As I was driving back, I looked at my little petrol gauge and went, oh, I've got me to fill up. So came into Alexandra and filled up. And I was very pleased to note that I got 10 cents off, Josh, that I'd arrived at the Caltech station on the day that they were giving 10 cents off. And that I got an extra 2 cents off, Josh, because I've got my super gold card. Josh! I saved an entire dollar on my petrol fee. So there you go. I suppose, whenever I present my super gold card, whether it's at the supermarket, because they have 5% off every day, Josh, our local supermarket, gives you 5% off your groceries. My wife's really looking forward to getting hers. Really, really. I don't know why. It's almost like a badge of honour. And I'm always expecting I present the Super Gold Card and people say, I'm waiting for them to say, oh, you don't look 65, or did you steal that from your father? They never do, Josh. They never do, can I just say.
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1: In this update, a tsunami warning issued after the Lower South Island was hit by a strong earthquake has now been downgraded, but people on boats, liveaboards and at marinas should move onto shore. Evacuation orders have now been rescinded after the magnitude of the quake was lowered from a magnitude of 6.3 to 5.9. The jolt hit 40 kilometres north of Te Anau at a depth of 53 kilometres. It was followed by several moderate aftershocks. It was widely felt across the Lower South, with some people reported feeling it in Whangarei. Over 18,000 people say they felt it, and there have so far been no reports of damage or injury. Green Party co-leader Manama Davidson has announced a members' bill to make union membership the default, which is also a party election policy. She says unions are to thank for workplace rights Kiwis now see as a given. Membership would still be optional, but workers would need to opt out, not in. Davidson says unions ensured New Zealanders work 8-hour days and get paid leave, but workplaces can exploit isolated employees.
2: A particular industry, we're removing allowances for things like tools, literal tools for their trade, removing some of the leave conditions.
1: Fiji and New Zealand have refreshed the Duavata partnership as our government ponders joining Australia and Fiji's new Ocean of Peace alliance signed this month. They left it open for other Pacific countries to be part of the defence pact. Foreign Minister Winston Peters spoke with his Fijian counterpart, signing the updated

0: on the platform. Michael Laws, Uncensored on the platform.
1: Oh, well, never let a good death go by without trying to profit from it. And Sustainable Terrace, I see, the group who run out of Wellington, in actual fact, Sustainable Terrace, their spokesperson, doesn't actually live in Terrace. I think she visits it or has visited it, but she's actually resident in Wellington. But anyhow, and she's a greenie with a, oh God, is she a greenie with the Ministry for the Environment, works for the Ministry of Environment, or MBE, I think, from memory. They've now raised $53,000 on Give a Little under the tagline Save It for Sam. So they're utilising his death to raise funds to oppose the Santana gold mine, which he backed. Listen, I find it almost impossible to believe that his death was in any way hastened by his argument publicly with Shane Jones, or by people being nasty on Facebook. People are nasty about me on Facebook all the time and a variety of other social media. But then actors are sensitive. It's been my experience in life that there are two professions that have always been extraordinarily sensitive. They are working journalists and newspapers, and they are actors. Possibly actors, the most sensitive generation on the planet. So maybe if somebody said something nasty about him, maybe. But it's hard to believe that at 78 years of age and being a long-term greenie and being a very vocal opponent of the gold mine, which is nowhere near where he lives, according to stuff, it's just down the road. Yeah, sure it is. There you go, $55,000 has been raised. So as I said, never let a good death go by. All right. And we were talking this morning also about the number of people from the media world who have made a successful transition, it has to be said, from broadcasting and, yes, broadcasting in specific, into Parliament. And I read a list of them. And obviously the ones that stand out, I guess, are Maggie Barry and Chris Farfoy, who both became ministers. I think Barry served a term before she went into Cabinet. I'm pretty sure Farfoy ended up a minister straight away as soon as he was elected. There is also the suggestion that as a result of yesterday's announcement, we are going to have at least a little bit of character, entertainment and excitement at the House. And on that, somebody who has worked with Paul Henry and wrote a very, very good article yesterday on this and some of the background of, is our next guest. And that is somebody who actually would be well aware of also the death of Sam Neill and the issues he was involved in as well, because he lives in the area too. We're joined by former broadcaster, Taxpayers Union spokesperson. Oh. Okay, so we did have him, we've just lost him, so we'll just go and get him. And that will be Peter Williams, and he'll be joining us very shortly. Would it be possible, I am being asked by Alec from Wellington, for you and Paul Henry to do a long-form discussion together? You both appear to have similar politics. Yes, it would. I think the big difference, well, apart from personality, between him and me would be he has a great deal more faith in what I'd call Chicago school economics than I do. So I'm a bit of a pragmatist in terms of economic policy. But I suspect on social policy issues, you could probably put a cigarette paper between us. That would be the difference. I don't know. Actually, that would be true, I have to say. It's all right, so... and surely Sam Neill would have put his money where his mouth was and left a considerable amount of money as well for the anti-mine group. Yeah, listen, to be honest with you, it was something that was mentioned, I have to say, that the Knights, who have been opposed to the Santana mine, don't actually live in the area. Sam Neill sort of does. But Ian Taylor,

0: He was another one. Sir Graham Sidney. I think he lives in Christchurch now. Taylor, of course, lives in Dunedin. But, yeah, there is a bit of resentment, I have to say, from the local community at people who have got titles in front of their name, thinking that they can come and tell Central Otago what's good for them. That was also true of another venture, actually, to do with the... listen, we'll take a quick break because I don't know what Josh is up to at the moment. We'll try and sort this out. We'll come straight back to you.
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2: All right, now we've sorted out our problems. The problem was we've got two yes, and they were both coming in at the same time. So we've sorted that out. Now, we were talking about, obviously, the ascension into the a pantheon of ACT luminaries. And they've had a lot of them over the years, actually, in the ACT Party, just quietly. Going back to Roger Douglas, Richard Preble, Don Brash, if you remember. But their latest, I think, has really excited the natives and in particular the media, because it's one of them, and that is Paul Henry's elevation to be a, I would suggest, primary campaign spokesman and a candidate for them. And so as a consequence of that, we are going to... all right, we've still got another... Oh, this is irritating. Sorry. Peter, we have two people logging in on the same line, so that's the problem here, and eventually we thought we'd had that sort of out, but obviously we don't. So, yes, on the phone. All right, Peter Williams joins us now. Sorry, Peter, I don't know what's going on, but I think it's all our fault. My apologies.
3: That's all right. Good to talk to you.
2: You too, mate. How's the golf?
3: Oh, I'm about to find out, so don't keep me too long. I'm on the tee in 40 minutes.
2: Oh, okay. Well, I'll certainly let you get to there. I hope you're not at Terrace. You're at the golf club now as you're talking to me, are you?
3: I'm about 150 metres from your house, actually. We could have saved a whole lot of technical issues.
2: Yeah, just couldn't
3: come in. Coming to visit you for a
2: exactly.
3: coffee, yeah.
2: Yeah, well, there you go.
3: Yeah.
2: Oh, well, next time. Yeah. Listen, I read your Substack yesterday, which is why I'm talking to you. You worked with Paul Henry for a number of years at Television New Zealand and newsrooms and broadcasting studios and the like. I think you both did breakfast together, didn't you?
3: That's right. He was the main anchor man. I was the newsreader. And I think that arrangement went on, I'm thinking maybe for 7 or 8 years, sometime up until he left in 2010. So it had started, I think, around about 2002, 2003. That's when he first came on board to do that show. And he was great at it. He's by far the best breakfast frontman the company's ever had.
2: Well, you're talking about 2002. That would have been 3 years after he stood. Was his politics obvious to you, Peter, even then?
3: Oh, he was frustrated with National, but he was certainly leaning to the right. There was no doubt about that, and he never made any secret of that. No. He was quite scathing in the early days of the Clark government, and right from the time that John Key came in, he was best buddies with John Key and really gave the National Party quite a... during the weekly prime ministerial appointments that we had on breakfast, I think he gave John Key a pretty comfortable run, put it that way. And I see today he's described John Key as his, quote, best friend, which is interesting because once upon a time he used to describe me as his best friend as well. So he has an interesting choice of friends at times.
2: It's interesting, the endorsement, isn't it, by the Prime Minister of his candidacy yesterday, because, to be honest with you, that would piss me off if I was National, that my former leader has just gone and endorsed a high-profile candidate from another party.
3: That's right, but then I don't know what John Key is thinking a lot of the time. I see that he referred to opponents of the FTA the other day as clowns. I mean, they are... Those so-called clowns are partners in a coalition government at the moment. And one would think that if the centre-right is to be returned to power after November the 7th, then those so-called clowns will be part of a future National-led coalition government. So it's not a particularly smart thing to say, but I guess in politics, Michael, as you know, well, as you well know, it's all fair and love and war, isn't it?
2: Yeah, there's some old animosities there, I suspect, Peter, actually, because John Key didn't want a bar, if you remember, of Winston Peters or New Zealand First as a coalition partner, actively campaigned against them leading up to the 2017 election. So I don't think those two will ever... they'll ever meet anywhere and exchange pleasantries. Listen, going back to Paul Henry, though, your assessment as to can he move the dial, because I'm looking at opinion polling for this election at the moment and ACT have been stuck, roughly about the same polling that they were doing at the last election, in actual fact. Do celebrity, if you like, candidates like this make a difference?
3: I don't think so. I think you've got to have a really strong team, and more importantly, you've got to have really good policy. And Seymour has been the standout personality in the ACT team, there's no doubt about that, but he's brought with him over the years some very solid people, and I think of the likes of Simon Court in particular as their infrastructure and RMA reform man, who is a civil engineer by profession. I think of Nicole McKee. I think of Brooke Van Velden. I mean, they've been solid political operators, solid citizens, who have obviously been prepared to do the hard policy work. I mean, Paul is a man talking in big picture, big broad brushstrokes, but is he prepared to sit down in an ACT committee, policy committee meeting, and put down some specifics of policy? Is he really into the nuts and bolts of that sort of thing? I don't know. I'd like to think that he is. He certainly is a very strong personality, and he'd be a magnificent performer on the hustings of that. There is no doubt. But, you know, he's always been one of those people who was not universally loved. I always thought he was fantastic on the TV, and he was voted as the personality of the year on television. I think it was in 2010 when he made that infamous speech at the Auckland Civic Theatre. But, you know, there's just as many people who thought he was a complete brat, didn't like him, and would be anti him. So is it a 50-50 response that he has to his broadcasting work? Perhaps it's a bit more in favour than against him. But can he move the dial and move ACT from whatever they are, 7-8% at the moment, to say 10 or 12%? I don't think one man can do that. In fact, I think it's impossible for one man to do that. It's got to be accompanied by really good, solid policy as well. There might be a bit of a kickstart for them, but for them to be consistently up where they were polling back in 2023, when they got to the heady heights of 14 or 15%, I don't think that's going to happen again.
2: I'm interested in, because you've worked with him and you've got to know him relatively well, how, and you've just touched on it already, how he would work with David Seymour. David's run the show from when they were literally a hole in the ground. As you know, Peter, I think they were polling about 0.3% when he first became 0.3% when he became party leader. On the back of his hard work enterprise and taking a lot of grief over the Treaty Principles Bill, but that was, you know, they did get 7 or 8% at the last election. Can he work with somebody like that, or is he very much you just wind him up and let him go?
3: He is a team player as long as he's the captain of the team. That's my experience.
2: That's what I'm saying. Yeah, that's what I'm saying.
3: Yeah, yeah. He's got this extraordinary personality. I think the line I wrote in my Substack was that, you know, as Seymour described him at the launch yesterday, when he walks into a room, he commands it. And there is absolutely no doubt about that. He is very quickly the center of attention in any gathering, any environment that he's in. The moment he is not the center of attention, he doesn't really care and he leaves. He's not one of those people who is, in my opinion, my experience, a contributor to a big gathering. He likes to be the man who's in charge. And it's going to be fascinating, and I don't know whether or not us as the general public will ever get to see inside the relationship between Henry and Seymour. But they're two very much alpha males. Will they fall out? I think it's probably inevitable. One would hope for the sake of the country and for the sake of the ACT Party that it's not for the next 3 years. But like I said on my Substack as well, if ACT don't get into government, if there's no centre-right coalition after November the 7th, Henry won't even last a term. He cannot be a backbencher doing nothing, basically, in Wellington. He'll be like Hone Harawira. He'll be absent most of the time. He just won't give a stuff about it because he'll know that the work that he can do as an opposition backbench is just basically useless, and there's no real point in him being there, particularly a backbench list opposition MP. Mm. I mean,
2: what's the point of those people's existence anyway? Well, that was the other thing that struck me as interesting, that he is only going to be a list candidate. Wouldn't somebody like him be effective as a point of light if he was standing particularly in Auckland, which is going to be a major party battleground? Or do you think his aim and intent is just to tour the country and draw the crowds?
3: I think it's very much the latter. Remember that Stephen Joyce was never an electorate MP. In fact, towards the end, he just stood on the National Party list. That was a notable omission, I suppose you would say, from your list of broadcasters that made it into Parliament, into Cabinet.
2: I forgot that he actually did broadcast. You're right.
3: He was a radio manager who effectively started what is now known as MediaWorks, didn't he? So that was his baby. He was the one that started joining all those provincial FM stations together to make what is now the MediaWorks company. Anyway, that's by the by. But Joyce was a very strong political operator who only worked as a list MP the whole time he was in Parliament. And I don't think he ever... Did he ever stand as an electorate MP?
2: He never voted into a seat.
3: Yeah. It's a bit like Chris Finlayson as well. So there is a history of these people who have strong professional backgrounds. Now, obviously, those guys are completely different to Paul Henry in the backgrounds that they bring to the job. But there is a precedent for people being list only, not standing in a seat, and just coming into Parliament to effectively be appointed to a role that the party has decided they should undertake. I mean, I could unkindly say the same about you, Michael. I mean, I wish you well in your race in Waitaki, but you're facing a 12,000 majority, aren't you?
2: Absolutely.
3: No doubt you'll be in Parliament, and there's every chance, if you're in that coalition government, you could be part of a cabinet with Paul Henry. So it's a pretty intriguing future that, you know, we have ahead in 2027, but you're effectively going to be going into Parliament as a list MP. But, you know, I give you plenty of credit for at least giving it a go in an electorate, which Paul's not. So it's a bit of an appointment that ACT have made for Henry. In many respects, it's a bit like the American system, isn't it? They just appoint people to be cabinet secretaries, cabinet ministers, as we say in this country. And that's the way that the ACT Party have decided. They're going to have two or three ministers in the next round if they're in government, and Henry, it seems, is going to be one of them.
2: Mm. Well, I actually thought if Brooke Van Velden won that seat, though, for ACT at the last election, what was it, Epsom?
3: Then
2: obviously Paul Henry might have won it as well.
3: He would have, but he was too slow out of the blocks because ACT have already appointed James Christmas.
2: Who is also an intriguing character, isn't he? Because he was meant to be the great white hope for the National Party, I think, at the last election. What happened there, do you think?
3: Well, he was placed so far down the list that he never made it in, didn't win his electorate, and he was going to be parachuted in to be Attorney General, according to Chris Finlayson. But then that's the National Party for you, isn't it? I think there are way too many factions inside that party. It certainly isn't the National Party that I've voted for once or twice over the years, but can't see myself voting for some elections to come unless there's a serious change of direction.
2: Well, actually, I was just going to ask you that. Well, we had David Farr on just before yourself, Peter, and I was just asking that question, that they seem stuck in their polling numbers at the moment. What do you think they've got to do to get out of this slough of despond?
3: Well, I know it's never going to happen, but in my days as a radio talkback host after the disaster that was the 2020 election, I put it to both Judith Collins before she was rolled and to David Seymour, isn't it time for a big super party of the right, that Acton National get together and start moving forward. And remember that in 2020, Seymour had revived the ACT Party after their disaster of 2017, I think, when they got 0.5% of the party vote and were only in Parliament because Seymour won Epsom under the arrangement. A coalition or a joining together of National and ACT to have a new strong party of the right might not be a bad idea. After all, it happened before. That was the whole genesis of the National Party, wasn't it? Back in 1936, when it was United and Reform came together, didn't they? In the Gordon Coates days, when the first Mickey Savage and the first Labour government had been elected, the National Party was formed in 1936 as a grand coalition of the two parties of the right. And I really think for a true right-wing party to start making progress again in this country, there's got to be a significant change of direction, and it might only come if there is a joining together of stronger right-wing minds with the current right-leaning part of the National Party. The centre and left-leaning part of the National Party, the Chris Luxon, Nicola Willis wing, God, I think they might as well go and join Labour, quite frankly.
2: It's interesting to say that, because I think you've answered your reason as to why ACT won't join, is because of the liberal side of the National Party, particularly on matters of social policy. Listen, while you were doing that, I was just looking at the latest polling and thinking, well, if you did add National and ACT together, and they did get their act together, as you've suggested, and it did strengthen their party, they'd still poll less than 38% under current polling. When you consider that National poll...
3: Put New Zealand first on top of that, you'd get to 50, wouldn't you? Yeah.
2: Oh, you would. Yeah.
3: But I just found it remarkable yesterday that Sean was talking to, was it Claire Matthews from Massey University, who's written a piece on the platform website about the current malaise of both our traditional parties at the moment. Together, they barely get to 60%. The popular vote in polling. And there's, 38% of the country is looking for somebody else to vote for apart from the two leading parties. And when you think that as recently as 2017, National got 44 and Labour got 36, it was 80% of the country actually voted for the two main parties only 9 years ago. I mean, the last 9 years have seen an extraordinary exodus from our two traditional main parties, well, our main parties of the last 90 years anyway. So the political scene in New Zealand is changing, or has changed quite dramatically in the last three terms, and I think there's more to go before it finally settles down.
2: Listen, I want to go back to Paul Henry again, because the other thing that was said yesterday was that he will likely end up in a cabinet role. Well, that was the clear hint and the suggestion, and I think he said it himself. He's not going there just to eat his lunch or to be a backbench MP, and you've made that point this morning as well. Do you think, though, and can I just ask you, as somebody who's an observer of the political process at quite an intimate level, do you think that that will cause tensions within the ACT Party? Because there'd be a number of people who I would think would also, who've been with ACT for a long time, be covetous of cabinet rank, or who seek to maintain it. Does Henry cause a dynamic tension within the party itself?
3: Well, he must, because at the moment, who are the ACT ministers? Van Velden's still there, but she won't be back. Seymour's there, obviously. You've got Nicole McKee as a fully fledged cabinet minister, and I think Simon Court is a minister outside of cabinet. Now, the irony of all this is that ACT want to reduce the number of cabinet ministers from its currently, 30? They want to reduce it to under 20, reduce the number of ministries. So if Henry is going to be one of the ACT ministers in a reduced ministry, obviously it won't happen in the next government if they're in, then he's really going to have to jump over the top of people like Simon Court and Nicole McKee to get the role in just in behind Seymour. So that can only, at the very least, annoy those people ahead of him. But if he's going to be increasing the party vote, then they maybe won't feel so bad about it, because they'll say they'll take one for the team so that their big star, their big media star, their high-profile man on the stump, can get them some more popular votes. But, of course, we don't know whether or not that's actually going to happen. My prediction is it might move the dial or not. It might move the dial a little bit, but I don't think not a lot.
2: Who are also ministers, Andrew Hoggard, who's, I think, outside. He's an associate minister of agriculture, minister of biosecurity, and Karen Chua, of course, who's the minister for children. So, you know, you'll have to go over those two, won't you, as well?
3: Yeah, well, like I say, there's the cabinet is so big, and one of ACT's policies, and Henry himself, when he was talking to Sean this morning, said, I want to reduce the number of cabinet ministers, reduce the size of government. So there could well be a few noses out of joint if he does leapfrog all of them into a position of power. But that reduction in the ministries and in the ministers is not going to happen after November the 7th. That would be, you would think, or you would like to think, a piece of work that the next centre-right government, if in fact it, it forms and coalesces, would do. If there's a centre-left government after November 7th, then all bets are off, and don't be surprised if the size of government increases even more.
2: Can I tell you, though, that from bitter personal experience, there's no more useless life form than a government backbench MP. You have a lot more fun in opposition because you don't have any responsibility, but you don't take any of the decisions as a government backbench MP, yet you're responsible for them all. It would be an exercise in frustration if that was his due. And finally, do the public want to see more characters in politics? In your lifetime, we had a lot of characters.

0: in the Westminster democracies is whipped. And by God, those party MPs are all horse-whipped, aren't they? There's hardly a conscience vote that goes on these days, unless it's for a social issue such as abortion or euthanasia. But even then, Winston tends to whip his MPs to all vote in the one direction, doesn't he? So there's no real independence for any party MPs anymore. So you are told the way you must vote, and that is it. Compare that, of course, to what happens in Britain, where they've got 500 or 600 and something MPs, and even though they're mostly expected to vote with their parties, whether it be the Tories or with Labour, if they feel aggrieved, they will vote against what the party's thinking. And sometimes there are major blocks of them that vote against what the party is thinking, hence why Keir Starmer's about to lose his job. So, yes, it's certainly different times now to what it was, say, in the 70s and 80s, when there were those colourful characters. And I've mentioned a couple of people like Minogue and Trevor DeClean, but you think also of even Longy himself. Now, there was a larger-than-life personality, wasn't he? Mm. And Mike Moore, I mean, there's just Muldoon,
1: Norman Jones at Invercargill.
0: Norman Jones, he used to live down the street from me. I used to know his son pretty well. Yeah, yeah. I mean, he was fantastic, old Norman. There he was the other night in the homosexual law reform anniversary. There he was on the TV again, being seen on the hustings with his walking stick. Yeah, those sorts of people just don't seem to go into Parliament anymore. They all come from, as you've often said, Michael, come from their background of working in the party office or working in a trade union or in student politics and or having, you know, been in some other form of public service. So there's no real life experience or the vast variety of life experience that there used to be.
1: No, I agree with you on that. But and finally, you are a leading, if you like, political advocate these days, particularly with the Taxpayers Union and the Free Speech Union. You've got a profile, you've got a personality, you've got charisma. I've seen you attract crowds to where you are speaking. Have you never, ever yourself considered a parliamentary career?
0: Years ago, but I'm 72 years old now, Michael. I'm older than you. I'm older than Paul Henry. It's way too late for me. I thought about local body stuff last year. But my wife,
1: you would have been a good mayor.
0: Yeah, my wife said, you do it, I'm leaving. So, you know, I love her dearly and I want to stay married. So that was that.
1: Okay. All right. Listen, Peter, enjoy your game, mate. It's a Stygian gloom out there, I have to say. The ball doesn't fly very far when it's wet, does it?
0: No, when it's cold, it doesn't. No, but I don't hit it all that long anyway. So there you go.
1: Oh, good on you. Best of luck.
0: Okay.
1: Peter Williams, thank you very much for joining us on Paul Henry and what the difference he will do, whether or not he'll hang around. I think it's a fascinating personality as he meets the Todd Stevensons, the Andrew Hoggards, the Karen Chores, the Simon Courts, the Laura McClures of his caucus. The nature, they'll tell you something though, and this is just very quickly. The ACT, the Green, the New Zealand First, Te Pāti Māori, opportunity parties can all attract new and different candidates at the moment because they've got something to offer. Spare seats in Parliament, basically. But for Labour and National, they've got to do with what they've got. So there won't be any exciting choices, but would they want them anyhow? I mean, when NASA sends a rocket to the moon and it's got, what, millions of widgets, the last thing you need really is an exciting widget, don't you? It's 19 minutes to 12.
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5: By the way, you've probably caught up with the fact that France got beaten by Spain this morning. So that was a bit of a shock, certainly for the French, anyhow, who were favourites to win the World Cup. The World Cup final is due to have a 25-minute half-time. Largely, I would imagine, for corporate reasons, don't you think? 25 minutes, it's just ridiculous. And President Trump can ring up and get somebody unsuspended, you know, and change the rules. And they have all these hydration breaks, which are, I think, really to sell television advertising during. It's just, All right, now, what else? We've got, after 12 o'clock, I'll tell you a party you haven't heard a lot of lately. Yeah, I've heard an awful lot from Opportunity. Well, you poor buggy, you haven't heard anything except Opportunity Party. You've heard from Labor and National releasing their policies. You've heard, obviously, from New Zealand First and ACT, obviously. You've heard from the Greens and their policy. But I'll tell you a party you haven't heard of, and I don't know what's going on and whether what's happening, is the Pāti Māori. And they are still yet to play, and just because of the nature of the election, a very prominent role. When election night comes through. We will be talking to one of their candidates. I think she's still this time at this election as well. But Mirapeka Raukawa-Tait from Te Pāti Māori on what's happening with her party after 12 o'clock as well. And again, can I just say, and I say this particularly to folk from the left, this is a free speech forum. You are most welcome, irrespective of your politics, your views, your ideology, to share them on this platform, because it's the exchange of ideas that makes us better informed and hopefully a better country. Eh? All right, it is 11:45.
6: Anyone with any sense knows that there's hate speech. Who's going to regulate it? Who's going to define it? I know the answer to that. The last people in the world you would want to.
4: What you have to say counts on the platform. Plunkett Unchained.
7: Andrew, good morning.
8: Hey, man, how's it going? I'll start off the call, sorry. I'm not very, I wouldn't say not intelligent. I'm just in the stage of learning things. But I stumbled across your platform YouTube channel the other week, and I've been listening every day for the last two or three weeks, and I feel like you get a lot of unnecessary hate. So I'm not going to say
7: what
8: that
7: gives
8: I have
7: you that idea, Andrew?
8: Oh, just all these airheads that...

0: of videos of people going off on you, and I think it's a bit unfair. I think that you make it a lot more helpful for people like me to understand what's going on in our country, and I just thought I'd ring up and just say thank you for all the good work that you do, and that you should keep it up.
1: Andrew, can I just say, actually, from the bottom of my heart, I greatly appreciate your call, and I have had a bit of hate lately, actually, but geez, that's who we do it for. We do it for Andrew, who feels like he's learning something and feels like he needs it. That's why we're here.
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3: The mayor of Mackenzie's in trouble. Why? The mayor of Mackenzie, we've had him on the show a couple of times in actual fact. He won the mayoralty just last October. Has put out a message on social media asking people not to come to Tekapo. Well, last weekend, over the Matariki weekend. And that's upset some of the local businesses, and particularly tourist businesses. He did that because he was urging visitors to who are visiting the Mackenzie and Tekapo in particular, because Tekapo was experiencing extremely heavy snowfall. Authorities were trying to cope with road closures, lots of road crashes and convoys to get people safely in and out of town. So it was, he said that Tekapo is an absolute cluster of cars, people, no car parks and snow. He said that Tekapo is an absolute cluster of cars, people, no car parks and snow. Please consider it not visiting today if you're thinking about it, because it's bursting at the seams. But a lot of people got a bit upset with him, that a tourist town would encourage visitors to stay away. Pretty responsible, I would have thought of him, but there you go. It's hardly irresponsible, is it? He's just pointing out the fact of, I don't know. Sean, welcome to the show. Good morning to you.
4: Good morning, Michael. It's been a fascinating morning listening. I was calling up regarding the top party. It's interesting you've got the Māori Party leader on, and not Māori Party leader, Māori, a representative on, and my respect for him actually coming on, as some candidates will boycott the platform. It's interesting, there appears to be, I was curious if David Farrell would touch on this at a later stage, a little bit of an internal, I wouldn't say civil war, but an internal disagreement between iwi leadership and the Māori Council, etc. They're looking, I think, at the polls and the Māori Party, the clownish activities, and wondering if a right-wing government is in power, how are they going to deal with them? And that means I think they maybe get a better deal if Labour win the Māori seats or have a stronger position. I think the Māori Party's antics, to a degree, have made them almost a group of people that they see as, you know, irrational or unworkable, and they actually boycott the New Zealand Parliament. So maybe that activity is coming back to bite them. And mainstream Māori are saying, look, these people are our representatives. We aren't going to get anything, or we're going to get a worse treatment. It's interesting how maybe they're having an internal discussion of how they move forward. There seems to be a little bit of confusion there. Would you agree with that, or...? Hello.
3: Oh, sorry. If I was a Māori voter, I think I would.
4: Yeah.
3: I would have a very interesting choice ahead of me, wouldn't I? Because
4: you would.
3: I've got probably four. Because I will tend to vote centre left, I've got four valid choices, haven't I? As to who to vote for, Te Pāti Māori, yeah. Greens, Labour, and then I've got Maramina Kingi. Maramino Kapakingi and Takuta Ferris, who are sitting MPs as well. And then I've got to work out, what am I going to do with my party vote? How can I utilise that best as well? And there is, as you know, a campaign underway for Māori voters to split their vote, put as many of Te Pāti Māori in as they can with the electorate, send your vote to either the Greens or Labour, and get the overhang in Parliament as well. That's one of the reasons I wanted to talk about Murupeka, because I just wanted to see how many Māori voters would actually think like that. And they do have, I have to say, Māori voters, a history of dynamic and strategic voting.
4: Oh, they're quite apt at it. And just getting back to the top part, I realise you've got the news coming up, but it's bizarre and, I think, corrupt, and I don't want to be too over the top, but disgusting, the fanboy treatment.

0: being a bit of a journalist, you know, a citizen journalist, being onto the top website, some of their policies are directly, quite frankly, out of the Marxist handbook. They talk about redistribution of assets.
1: Mm-hmm. Yeah.
0: They've got a whole thing on titiriti. It is bizarre. This bizarre camouflage, they're trying to consider themselves as a centrist party when they're so heavily to the left. And just look at their policies. And the weird thing is, when Heather Du Plessis Allen went on her bizarre rant, she also interviewed Kweli Wong. She's a person, I don't know much about her, but she seems to be a populist journalist. She wants to be with the cool people. And I'm assuming when you would do an interview, you go and you research the interviewee, like, who is this person? What are their policies? So you have the right question to ask. She was asking, so tell me about all this. What are your policies? It's all a big conspiracy theory that you're too far left. It was very activist journalism. Not just from RNZ, but from the other mainstream Māori. They want top to be above the 5% threshold. It's bizarre, but one look at their policies, it's quite, even Chris Tross here, the same, it's more extreme than he remembers from the early days of the 70s in the Labour Party. It's well out there.
1: Let me give my take on the Opportunity Party and the mainstream media is this. That their primary backers within newsrooms in this country, from News Talk ZB to Stuff to Newsroom to Spinoff, etc., middle-aged, middle to upper income, teal sympathetic women with a university degree. And so that's exactly who Kweli Wong is, the Opportunities leader. And it's not a handbook that's been written in New Zealand. It was evident in Australia for the last two federal elections. And I think the Opportunities Party have just picked up, gosh, they've even picked up the colour, for Pete's sake, of the teal movement in the inner cities of Sydney and Melbourne. And their appeal...
0: Exactly.
1: Particularly to university-educated, well-off, liberal/green, sensitive women. I don't think you'll find too many men, can I just say, at this election voting for the Opportunity Party.
0: No, it's kind of like a Catholic confessional. It's where women or women go to, you know, confess their political sins, and they vote for the teal candidate. But interesting, Kweli Wong was a greenwasher in London. She charged enormous corporate salaries, like James Shaw did, to make things more sustainable. They come from a not dissimilar academic and business background.
1: Oh, you've just got to go through the list of their candidates and go through their backgrounds, and you'll see that they almost all fit the description that I have. And I think the males who are Opportunity candidates want to be women. So, you know, at least...
0: Indeed. We'll look forward to what the Murray candidate has to say as well on that. I'm curious, but it's going to be a great interview. But thanks for a good morning. It's been quite... we live in it's an interesting election period with a lot of different factors involved. So, and good luck to you. how things are going. I always thought that North Shore here is an electorate which is in play. The current MP is a lot more liberal than the previous one. And... previously, NZ First and Active run kind of bottom-tiered candidate, to be fair. And I always thought that these two, the North Shore and East Coast Bays, were electorates in play.
1: Who are the MPs there, Sean?
0: There's Simon Watson, North Shore, and my one, who I used to know, you know, worked with him, and also there's Erica Stanford. The irony is Maggie Barry, Simon Watson's predecessor, was far more conservative and very popular. Simon Watson actually lost votes. But there's a lot of conservatives, and I'm one of them. I am not a swing voter, but I can't, in good conscience, vote for National. They from a social conservative or from an economic perspective, I just don't think I don't want to waste my vote. I'd rather give it to someone else for integrity purposes. And there are thousands like me. East Coast Bay's Erica Stanford, who, quite frankly, is more on the Chris Finlayson side of a National Party, but there's a lot of conservative South African voters in electorate. I always thought those two electorates could be in play. If someone made a decent chance to put decent, I don't know what the candidates are in there, but there could be a change.
1: I don't know. I'll have a look at the election results of the last election. Thanks, John, for pointing that out to me. Nice to talk to you. You would have heard Peter say, Michael, you've got a 12,000 majority to overturn. He's absolutely right. It's a safe national seat, and everybody thinks it is, including the National Party and Labor. But there's a reason for that majority. At the last election, the Labour Party didn't take it seriously at all, and they put in a young 18-year-old gay boy. Well, he came out as gay during the campaign, so he was having identity issues, obviously, straight out of Waitaki Boys High School. So that was the Labour Party candidate. The election before that, when there was the red tide, remember, for Jacinda Ardern, 2020, the Labour Party went and got a 21-year-old Māori boy who was studying political studies at Otago University, who didn't live in the electorate, and they got him to be the candidate for Labour in Waitaki. So, yeah, you didn't really have too much choice just quietly if you're going to be voting in a local. I must have a look at those election results. And can I also just share with you, because I found it quite exciting being sort of back in the game, so to speak. But I just wanted to share with you that this Waitaki seat, there is a perception amongst, well, I don't even know if the North Island female media even know where it is, just quietly, but it is a huge seat. And it shocked me, actually, how huge it is. But I live in Cromwell, which is equidistant between Wanaka and Queenstown, okay? So that's its southern base. And its northern base is Geraldine, which is a lovely little sort of country town in South Canterbury. And the distance between Cromwell and Geraldine would be, distance between Whanganui to Wellington? And in the midst of that, there are all these different lakes. This is all in one electorate. The hydro lakes of the Waitaki. Then you've got Tekapo and Pukeki as well, Ohau. And then you just keep on going. And then on the coast you pick up Oamaru. And so there is a perception, and for a lot of people, that Oamaru is the sort of the centre of it. No, such has the population growth been in the Queenstown Lakes area, phenomenal over the last 5 or 6 years, that the largest population base in my electorate of Waitaki is Wanaka. So it's an extraordinary electorate, and I had enormous sympathy for the National Party MP who tells me, Miles, that he just spends most of his time driving, and I believe it. Good luck to him.
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3: The psychology of the woke left in relation to cycle lanes is that everyone should be able to do everything. So the cycle lane is based on the notion that you can be completely physically incompetent, a danger to yourself, a danger to others, but you should still be able to
4: 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It's just bad decisions atop of bad decisions atop of bad decisions. Okay.
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1: In this update, Civil Defence is warning people in the Milford area of the country not to go into the water in the aftermath of a big earthquake. People living on boats or on the water have been told to return to shore. Initially, a tsunami warning was issued with people told to evacuate the entire Fiordland coast. But the magnitude of the quake was downgraded from 6.3 to 5.9, making the evacuations unnecessary. The quake hit at 9:14 p.m., 40 kilometres north of Teano, at a depth of 51 kilometres. As a result of the quake, the Edith Cavell Bridge outside Queenstown is being closed until it can be inspected today. Otherwise, there are no reports of damage or injury. Newstalk ZB's Marcus Lush felt it live on air, shaking his Invercargill studio for over 20 seconds.
2: The same sort of
3: thing. Hang on. It's an earthquake. Yep. I haven't felt one before. It was quite a big shock. It's still shaking. Well, I'm still feeling the aftershocks now. It's quite a big quake.
1: Experts warn more cases of bird flu here are probably inevitable. The first case of the H5 strain was detected in a migratory brown skua on Wellington's Petone Beach after spreading across the world. Auckland University professor Diane Brunton says it's unclear whether or not the country's next case will be linked.
4: New Zealand is kind of in the middle of nowhere, of course, but we are surrounded by seabirds. We're the seabird capital of the world.
1: MPI is asking people to stay vigilant and report any sick or dead birds in a group. Fiji and New Zealand have refreshed the Duavata partnership as our government ponders joining a new Ocean of Peace Alliance defence pact signed by Australia and Fiji this month. Political reporter Troy Matic has the story.
5: Foreign Affairs Minister Winston Peters spoke with his Fijian counterpart in Auckland today, and they signed the updated Duavata agreement laying out priorities for the next 5 years. In the meeting, the two ministers also touched on New Zealand's interest in the Ocean of Peace Alliance.
1: A representative for Sam Neill has revealed the actor's death was due to pneumonia and says a private funeral will be held at his New Zealand farm. That's news.
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6: It is 8 minutes past 12. This hour we will be talking very shortly, in actual fact, in the next 10 minutes or so, to Te Pāti Māori candidate. I don't know if she is now. She certainly wasn't the last thing. She was just one off getting elected into Parliament herself. Been very successful, actually, as a local body politician as well. And many will remember her as a very dynamic chief executive, I think, of Women's Refuge in this country. And that's Murupeka Rokawa Tate. She's still in the party. But just to get a bit of an update of where we are, what's happening, whether they are in fine fettle, whether they will be contesting all the seats, whether they might also be going into a few general ones as well to up their party list, I don't know if that's their strategy. It would seem probably be more to win the electorate. But she'll be joining us in this hour, Murupeka Rokawa Tate, from Te Pāti Māori. I think she's still living in Rotorua from memory. Listen, I'd like your thoughts on this too. And it's yesterday's announcement by the ACT Party that they would be selecting and parachuting into Parliament broadcaster and TVNZ, well, former TVNZ board member, Paul Henry, received a lot of very positive media coverage, I have to say, in distinct contrast, can I say, to myself. But good on him. That's not his fault. And he's probably merited it. But the thing that struck me yesterday and overnight is that Paul Henry, and we've just been discussing it with Peter Williams this morning, and forget his personality, and he's definitely a good get, and I think all parties would quite like to have someone like that available to them, particularly just for sheer entertainment purposes, let alone and going around

the country, talking to gatherings. And if you like, not just about politics, but if I was going to a Paul Henry meeting somewhere that was being hosted by the ACT Party over the next 4 months, I would anticipate being entertained. And you must never ever, I have to say, underestimate during a political campaign the entertainment dimension. It's one of the reasons why people go to watch, for example, Shane Jones as an example, because it's not what he says, it's how he says it. He's a big man. He's got a fine rhetorical flourish, and he's been getting very good crowds wherever he's gone in the country, and giving, if you like, a different point of light. And Paul Henry will play that role, I imagine, extremely well as well for the ACT Party, and take a lot of the pressure, I have to say, also off its leader, David Seymour, who's been very much a one-man band in that component. No, that's not a problem. And as I said, I think anybody that stands for political office and is prepared to suffer the slings and arrows of most outrageous fortune, deserves our support for entering the political process. And I say that to everybody, whether they're the left or the right. It doesn't worry me. It makes democracy work. Now, that wasn't the issue. The issue yesterday was, and it happened instantly, and Peter Williams touched on it in his conversation with us this morning, that Prime Minister, former National Party leader, former Prime Minister, John Key, within almost seconds of the announcement being made, made the point that he was an excellent get and that he backed him completely. All right, so the former National Party leader and Prime Minister supporting Paul Henry as a political candidate for the ACT Party. Now, can I ask the very obvious question here, and that is this. The National Party is polling under 30%, or roughly 30% or under, and as a consequence, they need every vote that they can get. They need their former leader and probably most popular leader of the century. No, definitely most popular leader of the century. They need their former leader to support them in upping their vote and making sure that they retain as many members of the parliament that they can, particularly their front bench, to be part of, and presumably the most formative part of, a centre-right coalition come November. And yet, here is that same leader endorsing Paul Henry as an ACT Party candidate, wishing him well, and saying that he's exactly the kind of person that Parliament needs. And Paul Henry is in a race with National, along with ACT, for essentially the same group of voters. ACT and National voters are closely aligned, as anybody listening to this who voted ACT or in particular will know. I would assume we know that ACT has well and truly eaten it. It hasn't moved across the aisle and picked up the occasional Labour vote or the occasional Greens vote. It's only taken its vote from the National Party. Yeah, so that's how it went from 0.5% 6 years ago to its current poll rating of 7 or 8%. I'm just bemused that the former leader of the National Party, a man still influential, at least in terms of his media coverage, is endorsing an ACT candidate who will be taking votes away and has every intention of doing so from the National Party in 4 months' time.

0: And I could be, if I was just a little miffy and a National Party supporter, thinking that this is a sort of act of singular disloyalty by John Key. And he can only be making it harder for Christopher Luxon and for Nicola Willis and for Simeon Brown, the campaign manager of National, to argue two ticks for National, particularly your list tick, and we need as many votes as we can get, please. And there was John Key yesterday running exactly the opposite message, saying, no, Paul Henry's the kind of guy you need in Parliament. He's my mate. He's got the right idea. And backing him, not just for a parliamentary, but you would assume by the nature of his commentary yesterday, a ministerial role as well, and a signal, a very, very, very clear signal to the National Party voters, or thinking they might vote National, that the ACT Party, almost co-led, it would now seem, by David Seymour and Paul Henry, is a responsible place to place your vote in 4 months' time. You know, there'll be a lot of gnashing of teeth when that came through, that news yesterday, can I just say? And there'll be a lot of very upset National Party activists and campaign workers, candidates and members of Parliament especially, who'll be asking this very simple question. Who the hell's side is John Key on? And can I say, that's a very relevant question on this day of the 15th of July. It is 17 minutes past 12.
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2: The Right Honourable Winston Peters, leader of New Zealand First, warmly invites you and your family to the campaign launch public meeting at 2 p.m. on Sunday, the 19th of July, at the Dewdrop Event Centre in Monaco. 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
0: All right. Somebody I have got a great deal of time for. In fact, I think we shared a stage at one stage at a Rotary conference down in Invercargill, is our next guest. She found fame and a great deal of public approval, I might add, when she was the chief executive, I think it was, of New Zealand's Women Refuge, and spoke honestly and openly about the issues that were facing so many women in this country as a result of their domestic circumstances. And then entered into politics, ostensibly to change the settings of the maladies and ills that she identified or experienced in her time as that chief executive. I think she was in the Conservative Party there for a wee while, or some other, she'll be able to tell us in a second. Certainly went into local government, and most recently has been involved with Te Pāti Māori in promoting that party to electors. At the last election, I think she was just one down from the list of being elected to Parliament, and I thought she would have made a very positive contribution, can I say, and brought some light and reason in an otherwise vexed situation. And she joins us now, Mirapeka Raukawa-Tate. Mirapeka, great to have you on the show again. Thank you so much for joining us.
8: Kia ora, Michael. Thank you.
0: Listen, are you still involved with Te Pāti Māori, first of all?
8: Oh, absolutely. I'm very much a committed member, have been since basically since the party started, and have seen the transition over the years. Some people come and go, and I'm talking members of parliament here. But yes, no, I'm still committed because I do believe that I want Māori to be successful in all endeavours.
0: Did you join when it was set up by Peter Sharples and Tariana Turia, did you?
8: Yes, pretty much. It might have been about a couple of years afterwards, but my late husband was adamant, if you're Māori, you vote Te Pāti Māori. And I thought, oh, yes, we'll see. So, but then within a short time, I certainly was very supportive. When I listened to Tariana Turia, she wasn't a dame at the time, and obviously Peter Sharples, and they knew that the realities of people who struggle, they knew the voices that were never heard around the decision-making table. They knew what had been successful in terms of government policy and what hadn't been successful. And they said, it's time that we made a difference. And more importantly, it's time we took charge of our own affairs. And so I did support that. And of course, now I am a committed member.
0: Okay. And then I think Te Ura Flavel ended this, the story as well. And was very much of a similar ilk. Is it the same party, Mirapeka, that you joined when those leaders were in charge in comparison to now?
8: No, it's not. And the reason for that is there has been this tsunami of young people. Absolutely. I mean, I'm talking teenagers as well, of course, going in further. But certainly what has come through from the Kohanga Reo Kura and Kaupapa Māori and the Wānanga, you've just got this tsunami of young people who want their voices heard, and they're taking an active interest in politics. And it's been quite remarkable. And so that's really, and you can see it now, in who they would like to see representing them, and also in the policies that they would like to see as well. So it is definitely a different party. I think the founding principles in terms of Māori succeeding and all their endeavours is still very important, and it's still there. But it's now tending to be driven by young people. I mean, they're the foot soldiers, they're the ones on the ground, and they are the ones that are saying, if you're not enrolled, your voice will not be heard. So they're doing some fantastic mahi up and down the country.
0: The Māori Party entered into a political relationship, an alliance with John Key and the National Party, and that seems to hurt them politically. Was that your assessment, that it did, even though there were the levers of power available to them?
8: I think it did hurt them, because Māori historically, National was never rated with Māori, which is unfortunate because National had done some great work over the years, and particularly in terms of treaty settlements. But I think the relationship that was had, certainly with Dame Tariana and with Peter, with the Te Uriroa with the National Party, was really around relationships, and which is so important. And I think that was important. But Māori couldn't see past the fact that you don't get into bed with someone who is historically you believe has not served you well. And so it did put paid to, I think, some real potential there. But still, I have to say that Whānau Ora came through under the National the agreement with National, and that was highly successful. And there were other initiatives too. And they came through out of the mutual respect that the leadership of both parties held for each other.
0: Well, you got the United Nations Declaration of the Rights of Indigenous People. That was signed up to by National. Labor had turned it down. And that led to Hei Pūapua and Māori nationalism. So, yeah, I think they did quite well to get out of National what they wouldn't have got out of Labor, do you think?
8: That's right. But I think we're also talking about the vast majority of voters who were of a certain age, and they had that loyalty to Labor. Now, with young people, we have no idea that there was, first past the post. Most of them probably wouldn't have, particularly the ones that I see and talk to now. They have no idea that beforehand, and there was basically a two-party system, first past the post. And so the older Māori population always voted Labor, and it was historical. There was loyalties that they couldn't see themselves cutting, and so that certainly backfired when the party entered into their coalition agreement, albeit minor, with the National government.
0: John Tamahere and his whānau seem to have rebuilt that party and given it its particular dimension. His role, has it been critical? I mean, from an outsider's perspective, and I used to work with John at Radio Live a long time ago, but his political experience, his acumen, his drive, his discipline, his aggression even, have seemed to have been critical in the rise of Te Pāti Māori. Am I right or am I wrong?
8: I think you're spot on. I think you cannot build a party and take it from, basically, it had gone out, with no members of parliament you can't build it within a very short time if you're going to play Mr. Nice Guy. You've got to know your stuff. You've got to marshal the resources. You've got to drive that party into existence again, revitalize it, get the membership up, get people interested enough to go out and vote. That was a massive job, and all credit to John and indeed his whānau, because you can't even do that sort of thing, I think, without your whānau being involved. And certainly John's whānau was there with him the whole time.
0: Now, Te Pāti Māori captured what, 6 or 7 of the last of the Māori electorates at the last election. It's an extraordinary feat. Yes. Only been repeated, I think, in terms of non-Labour things, by New Zealand First back in 96, from memory. And everything looked to be going brilliantly. You've got 6 members of parliament, you've got a high profile. As you say, you've got a disciplined administration. Why did it start to fracture, in your view, Merapeka?
8: Well, I think you're getting strong candidates. You're getting candidates with experience. You're getting candidates that possibly have not worked as part of a team, because you are part of a team, and you're getting candidates who are first-termers, not prepared to do what I think, was it... Robert Muldoon said, keep your mouth shut and block your ears or something.
0: Keep your mouth shut and breathe through your nose. Yeah, that's right.
8: And actually, I would have suggested that that's what they could have done. Learn to know the lie of the land, get to know the workings of government, and then you'll certainly have your chance. But however, I'm not overly au fait with what happened, but we all saw that there was dissension big time, and the poor there too.
0: Okay, so We've now, Te Pāti Māori's got four members of parliament of those six still remaining within its caucus. It's got Maramino Kapakingi with her Te Tai Tokoro party. It's got an independent Kuta Ferris in the south. And now it also very strong candidates being promoted in the Māori electorates for the Green Party and Labour as well. It's almost a, is it a four-way contest from your point of view between Green, Te Pāti Māori, Labour and Independent Māori? Or do you think Te Pāti Māori still have the greatest sway in those seats?
8: I think they still have the greatest sway, Michael. I haven't heard one younger person, even with the young ones who've got families, I have not heard them talk of any other party. The other parties have certainly put up some very, very good candidates. But being an academic doesn't necessarily mean that you've got the street smarts, that you've been out doing the hard yards over many years, and also being seen and being visible. And there's one thing that Māori do appreciate. They do appreciate those who have been doing the hard yards. You know, we often say the face that is seen, and so that's what many of the new ones and from other political parties are up against. So I think the party is strong. I do know that the young ones are out there doing what they can, and you know, Kapa Haka, you just can't go past their influence in their families, in the communities. It's just so strong. It's unbelievable.
0: Sorry, I don't understand. The Kapa Haka movement in Te Pāti Māori.
8: Yes, Kapa Haka, Kapa Haka is, not just Te Matatini, but you see also the younger ones with their regional competitions.
0: Right.
8: And when you see them, and when you see who's there supporting them, and when you see how some of their, some of their performances and what they're saying in their performances, very political. And so you can see that there's this whole rise in, they see themselves Māori rising in all areas, and they see that coming through by the party that is outspoken on their behalf, and that is Te Pāti Māori. The other parties, of course, their core constituency is not Māori.
0: Right, okay. So Te Pāti Māori, it seems, and again, I'm looking from a distance, Merepeka, to have a very strong Māori sovereignty or rangatiratanga focus. Is the long-term aim of Te Pāti Māori to have a co-governance in this country, a separate Māori parliament, and then a European or a non-Māori parliament that sits beside it?
8: I think that is has been one of the aims. I'm not sure where they are with that now. I don't believe it would be buried. I think that would certainly be, one of their long-term aims. How, if that's going to be achieved, who knows? But I do believe that would still be there. And I suspect that championed in the years to come. Probably not too far off either.
0: So I would anticipate that the Greens Party candidates, people like Tanya Waikato, that Miramina Kapakingi with her party, Takuta Ferris, would also have similar thoughts. Why have they moved out of the tent then, if they are essentially fellow political travellers?
8: Well, it could be personal.
0: I've just dropped Merepeka, but we'll try and get her back. This is a very important interview in terms of setting the scene for this election, and I'll continue to do it. Just play some ads, and then you get Merepeka back. Yeah, ta.
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8: David Seymour here. I'm coming to a town hall near you. It's your chance to show up, ask anything and get a straight answer. We'll talk about X Work to unlock New Zealand's potential. Christchurch, July 16. I'll be at the Majestic on Durham, 6:30 p.m. New Plymouth, July 23rd. 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
11: All right, we've got Merepeka back. We were talking about the fallout. You say, Merepeka, that was largely personality, and I've always argued personality in politics is just as important as anything else. Does Meremina Kapakingi and Te Kuta Whiris, do you expect them to win their seats or do you expect Te Pāti Māori to win them?
12: I expect Te Pāti Māori to win them. It's a big task to try to pull in or to establish branches in an area. You know, to even do the logistics of getting around and talking to people, I think it's a big ask. The other thing too is you're up against Te Pāti Māori, whose message of hope has been there for the last, 20 odd years. And that's what they're up against. So, you know, you might have had a difference with the party. And if you've got a difference with the party, I think they did the right thing. Haerera, off you go. Do your own thing. And you put the hard yards in. But the party wasn't going to change, I don't believe. And so, you know, all you can do is say, well, I won't say I'm going to wish them luck because, you know, they're betting on themselves. And that is something that, you know, if you believe you can do it, then go off and do it.
11: Do you think they've been disloyal, given that it was Te Pāti Māori that gave them their seats in Parliament at the end of the day, that was the car that drove them to the destination?
12: Well, I think that I would have liked them to have done a year to, you know, to have a look and, you know, after, when I say a year, a term, and then after the term say, I think there's things that we could do differently and I think there could be other people that we could get involved now. That's what I would have liked to have seen. But that didn't come about within, 18 months? It was all rent asunder. So that's what I would have liked to have seen. But you can't tell people. There's emotions involved and obviously family dynamics as well. But we've put that aside, or I believe they've put that aside and they're concentrating now. All the branches, I know, in my branch in Rotorua, everybody's gearing up for the election and certainly right throughout the mutu now. They're talking about getting on the Māori roll. If you're not on the Māori roll, get on the Māori roll. There's a big wero gap going out to the young people, a challenge to the young people, some of them, if you're not on the roll. And but as I was saying before, Michael, about the kapa haka and everything, those are centres of influence. Te Matatini, Kapahaka, younger people, families' involvement, all of those centres of influence where Māori hear constantly what's possible and that they're going to be part of it. So, and that's inspirational at all, that they don't usually hear, well, they certainly don't hear it from any other political party.
11: Yes, it's fascinating that you've linked Te Matatini and Kapahaka with the rise of the Māori Party. And also, obviously, Kangarau, Kura Kaupapa, Wānanga. And do you think that those educational pathways as well, I'm not going to say radicalise, but politicise young people coming out of them?
12: Well, I don't say, well, probably politicise, because once going into Kohangaroo and Kura and everything else, you hear your history, you hear what happened, you know, over many years. But then, of course, the emphasis is on then education, on what you can do in the future, how you can be part of the ongoing development of Aotearoa. In fact, it is now at the stage where the message is it's your responsibility to be involved. And so, I was going to say get off the couch. Well, that certainly is. But most of the ones that have come through Kohangareo and Kura Kaupapa and Wānanga, they are definitely off the couch. They're being encouraged into higher education and into the trades and being told that the world is their oyster.
11: And they're being encouraged to get into politics as well, obviously, and take political action. There was something else I was really interested in too, and that is, and I think everybody is, it's how the Maori vote is going to approach this election campaign. You've just talked about getting Maori onto the Maori role. There has been a suggestion, you'll be well aware of it, of Māori splitting their vote. So the best way to make sure you can get rid of this government is to vote, to party Māori with your electorate vote and say Labour or Green with your list vote. Is that a strategy, do you think, that will work, and is that a strategy that Te Pāti Māori will be advancing and advocating?
12: I think it's probably going to be a strategy that they will advocate, because if you want this to be a one-term government, then you'll have to do something like that. Yes, it's something that I'm going to have to personally consider, because I was always a two-tick person. But, that's something that I'll have to consider. But I suspect that within the next month or so, that may well be a strategy that is shouted from the rooftops by the executive and by the leadership of Te Pāti Māori and the members of parliament, or those candidates who are out there trying to make it in.
11: Now, that would skew, of course, MMP and its final result lead to the overhang of members of parliament as well. Do you think it might cause a resentment from the non-Māori community as to that?
12: Yes, well, it could well do. It could well do, Michael. But when have they ever bothered about the Māori vote might look like? I mean, the screwing in the past has been done by the other parties, not by Te Pāti Māori. So, and maybe the others can't have the monopoly on screwing, or what did you say? You didn't say screwing, but
11: it's skewing, I think you said. Screwing the scrum. Yeah. We're using it in a different context, just as well. Hey, but I mean, if it's just that, the Labour Party haven't given up, and neither have the Greens in terms of the Māori seats. Do you think that they're, and they've got some from Willie Jackson, obviously, and their Māori caucus of the Labour Party, the Tangi Utakeres, for example, of this world, through to, as I said, Tania Waikato, Marama Davidson, very strong Māori leaders within the Green Party. I guess the simple question would be the non-alignment. What are the differences between Labour, the Greens and Te Pāti Māori that make Te Pāti Māori the more attractive vote? Don't the Greens and Labour travel in your same direction?
12: Well, the Greens and Labour have got good candidates. There's no doubt about that in the Māori electorate seats. They've got good candidates vying for those seats. But what they don't have is, well, what they do have, of course, is that those, other than the Māori Party, those other parties, their core constituency is Pākehā. And so Māori issues will never be given the same weight of consideration as you would get from the Māori Party. The Māori Party is tūturu Māori. They are there to advance Māori, absolutely, and that is their focus. The people who belong to the Māori Party, that's what we want to see. So there'll be no dilution. The issues that are important to Māori will be aired. They will get supported. They will get debated. Hopefully they'll get resourced. Hopefully they'll be shared and supported by other parties. But that is the difference. The core constituency of other parties is Pākehā, and the Māori constituency is totally Māori.
11: But even if you get into, let's just suggest that the combination of Labour, Greens, and it's possible, perhaps the Opportunity Party and Te Pai Te Māori would need to form a coalition, yes, to oust this current coalition. So Te Pai Te Māori will need to go into some sort of formal alliance with these other parties, don't they?

0: a standalone one party doing it themselves. And so that's when negotiation will be critical, and what will be the bottom lines, etc. And I guess that's been talked about in the lead by the leadership at this point in time. I would think that the leadership are ready to the other parties.
1: I'm interested also in how you see the Opportunities Party, which is, it looks like it's tapping on the door of 5% at the moment to be elected into Parliament. Do you see them as potential allies or potential opponents?
0: Well, certainly not in this election, I don't. I think in this election they're going to try and make it to 5%. And so I guess this one is they're putting their toe in the water. And
1: Would you see them as a centre-left party or a centre-right party? Are they more likely to go with Te Pāti Māori and the Greens than they are with National and ACT?
0: I think so. I think likely to be a centre-left rather than centre-right. Yes, a lot of them, I think, are just right folk. To me, it seems.
1: All right. Listen, are you standing yourself?
0: No, I'm not. No, I'm not, Michael. I'm here as a councillor. What am I, my 12th or a year? I took was out for 3 years and I came back. And the main reason I came back is because I tried to get back in, and I did, is because of the changes in local government that you'll certainly be aware of. And, you know, things that we've got to cope with. It's not only local water done better, and it's not only whether we have to form merge with others, it's everything that's going down right now in local government. And if we're not careful, local voice, I don't mind us having a look and seeing where we can do better, and, you know, economies of scale and things like that. But when I see that central government is saying, you know, we need to do better, I look at central government and I say, well, why don't you hold the mirror up to yourselves first and take a look? No, there's a hell of a lot of wastage there. And, you know, 120 people of varying intelligence trying to tell local government what to do with taxpayers, with ratepayers' money. So, you know, I get a bit frustrated when I see that.
1: All right. Thank you so much. I really appreciate your insight. I look forward to you commenting on the campaign. It's lovely to talk to you. Best of luck. Have a great rest of the week, Merapeka. Thank you for your time.
0: And also, good luck to you standing. I mean, I always please when people put their hand forward, a hand up. And I can tell you there's no bloody substitute for experience. So
1: good on you. Thank you very much, Ta. Merapeka Raukawa-Tait, Te Pāti Māori still member and activist, on how they view the world. Rather important conversation. You would have gleaned lots from it. It's 11 minutes to 1.
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0: 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And they were buried up to their hip in the ground, and people were throwing stones at them. 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
2: Listen, one of the great things about this show and about long-form interviews, for example, and about letting articulate people speak and present is that you get there. I hope everybody was listening to that interview with Mirapeka Rokawa Tate. We'll certainly be putting it up on all the social media. Not because I'm here to seek to embarrass or to dissuade or cauterize or criticize. I'm just as a way of thinking. And I think one of the things that a number of you will have picked up from that interview is the way in which it is accepted within Te Pāti Māori and obviously the circles in which Mirapeka works that the taxpayer-funded compulsory education system and cultural events such as Te Matatini, etc., are being utilised to politicise a new generation of Māori with a particular worldview and a particular political view. And I'm sure all of you would have picked that up and thought, I'll be fascinated also, and we will talk obviously more, but I will be fascinated also by how Te Pāti Māori do go in the Māori seats. So the proof will be in the pudding. It'll be a real testing area, but I have a suspicion she is right. Now, she understands Māoridom and the Māori seats, the Māori vote, better than I ever will, obviously. So we keep an eye on the Māori seats, because if there is the dual voting strategy underway, this is how it goes, Josh. You could end up with 124 seats. God, if it was the National Party, could end up with more on election night. If it's this close, and we all know this is a wafer, and I've preached this before to you, and I'll continue to preach it, that overhang could ensure that the centre-left win. It'll be close, but they'll win. And with a minority of the votes, just because of that two-vote strategy. Now, it does bring into fairly dramatic relief, can I say, whether or not democracy is being subverted, potentially even sabotaged at this coming election. And I have warned you of this before. I will say it again. I'm not convinced that the centre-right parties have worked this out yet, any of them, National, ACT, or New Zealand First at an institutional level or a campaign level. But I'm just saying, we may end up with a centre-left government through the manipulation of the electorate versus list voting system. And here's the problem that National have on that, just quietly. Because they've played this game in the past before as well. Eh? Obviously, we all know. That's how the ACT Party survived the wilderness. It was kept alive. So, be careful sometimes the example that you provide. It might just come back to bite you in the bum. Mark, welcome to the show. Good afternoon to you.
3: Yeah, I wonder if our leader gave John Key a phone call after that endorsement of ACT Party. Yeah.
2: I just found that extraordinary, Mark, yesterday. I just went, whoa, wait on. You know, it's one thing to ring him up privately and say, go for your life, mate. It's entirely another in the seconds after it's been announced to go public with it.
3: That's very wrong. Considering where National are, I mean, you know, they're on the precipice of losing their finance minister and probably Chris Bishop, one of their best ministers, to be honest. A personal question, when does the New Zealand First list come out? And are you on the list? Are you going to be on the list? I mean, have you had these
2: I'm happy to answer that question and to be very upfront and honest about these sorts of things. No deals have been done at all between me and New Zealand First as to where I am, if I'm on the list at all. Okay? That's the first thing.
3: Mm-hmm.
2: So there have been no assurances provided to me at all. I'm not standing... I think New Zealand First and a lot of minor parties play it pretty well on this one. You bring out your list late because a lot of candidates who are on that list, and this is not just national, it's just smaller parties, as you know, I think about it, lose interest real quick as candidates when they end up as, you know, 42 or 43 on the list, or 27 or 28, and they know that they have no chance of winning their seat or coming on the list, and that enthusiasm dissipates. So, that's the answer to your question.
3: For me, this election, well, personally, I'm going to be looking at where people are on the list to see who's going to be a minister, because, I mean, that really determines the effectiveness of what policy they're going to, you know, put in. If you're going to get some people that are really good, I don't know, humans that are going to come in and be ministers, you know they're going to have an actual effect on New Zealand economy and society.
2: Yeah.
3: And the second thing is, I really think these parties really need to push what they're going to push at the top of their agenda, because it's extraordinarily important for me as a voter to know, because we know that the Greens aren't going to, you know, get all the stuff they want. So what are they actually going to put at the top? Is it going to be Te Tiriti, or is it going to be the environment, or is it going to be social needs? What's it going to be? And for the Opportunity Party, probably especially as well, because if you're going to vote for them and they've got such a broad range of policies, what are they actually going to negotiate for when they say go with Labour at the table? I mean, to me, it's sort of like a potluck sort of thing. You buy at a fair when you spend 20 cents with a party like the Opportunity. If you don't know what they're going to push forward as their main policy or what they're really going to fight for, then you don't really know what you're going to get out of them at the end of the day, do you?
2: Well, I mean, the other thing to make things even more complicated is you end up voting for a particular party. What, there are seven credible choices, I guess you might argue, at this coming election. But and they've put your policies out and you go, oh, I want that one there, please. And then those parties have to sit down with the other parties to work out which part of those policies are going to be enacted or not in the next 3 years. So it's like this in the smoke-filled rooms.
3: Well, that's what I'm saying. I mean, what I think they need to come out and say, these are the priorities at the top of the list. So I know commentators always sort of ask them, well, what's your sort of, policies that you just won't, you know, negotiate on, and they never say that, of course, but I think they need to be clearer what they're actually going to be negotiating with and what's their top priority policies when they sit down at the table, because it doesn't really matter whether you're left or right, your party that you vote for is the host of policies right across the board, and, you know, it's quite important for me as a voter to know which one I'm sort of voting for, in a way.
2: Yeah, I'm just going to say to you, good luck. Because I think the history of MMP politics has been that parties that say that they've got a bottom line tend to find that bottom line tends to move and get rather elastic the closer you are to real power. Oh, good on you, Mark. Nice to talk to you. Listen, I'm going to be away. I've got something to do tomorrow, which is going to take me to recover. And so I won't be here for the next 2 days. I've then got... the New Zealand First Party Conference weekend in Auckland this weekend, so I'll be going up to that as well. My children are all heading back to, also at this time of the year, to school and to university. The third term and the university term for Auckland starts on Monday. So it's all a bit busy at the moment, but I will be back on Monday. Thank you for putting up with me over the last 3 days. To Hugh, who's done editorial, to Josh, who's done this. Yeah, I will have lots of stories to tell you on Monday morning and lots of nice guests. Thank you so much for your time. Have a great rest of the day. Bye-bye.
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4: Just to remind you, The Platform is on the internet. Should we not believe anything we hear on The Platform then? But we're not the font of all truth. We're not inscrutable. We are a place for people to come together, talk about their ideas. We throw in relevant facts and we try to keep you up to date with issues you might be interested in. I'm trying to provide a window into the world or onto the world for you that otherwise wouldn't be here. 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
1: In this update, Civil Defence is warning people in the Milford area of the country not to go into the water in the aftermath of a big earthquake. People living on boats or on the water have been told to return to shore. Initially, a tsunami warning was issued, with people told to evacuate the entire Fiordland coast. But the magnitude of the quake was downgraded from 6.3 to 5.9, making the evacuations unnecessary. The quake hit at 9:14 p.m., 40 kilometres north of Teano, at a depth of 51 kilometres. As a result of the quake, the Edith Cavell Bridge outside Queenstown is being closed until it can be inspected today. Otherwise, there are no reports of damage or injury. Newstalk ZB's Marcus Lush felt it live on air, shaking his Invercargill studio for over 20 seconds.
2: The same sort of
3: Hang on. There's an earthquake. Yep. I haven't felt one before. It was quite a big shock. It's still shaking. I'm still feeling the aftershocks now. It's quite a big quake.
1: Experts warn more cases of bird flu here are probably inevitable. The first case of the H5 strain was detected in a migratory brown skua on Wellington's Petone Beach after spreading across the world. Auckland University professor Diane Brunton says it's unclear whether or not the country's next case will be linked.
4: New Zealand is kind of in the middle of nowhere, of course, but we are surrounded by seabirds. We're the seabird capital of the world.
1: MPI is asking people to stay vigilant and report any sick or dead birds in a group. Fiji and New Zealand have refreshed the Duavata partnership as our government ponders joining a new Ocean of Peace Alliance defence pact signed by Australia and Fiji this month. Political reporter Troy Matic has the story.
5: Foreign Affairs Minister Winston Peters spoke with his Fijian counterpart in Auckland today, and they signed the updated Duavata agreement laying out priorities for the next 5 years. In the meeting, the two ministers also touched on New Zealand's interest in the Ocean of Peace Alliance.
1: A representative for Sam Neill has revealed the actor's death was due to pneumonia and says a private funeral will be held at his New Zealand farm. That's news.
0: Facts. Dialogue. Honest conversation. Vital elements in a functioning democracy.
6: I have a dream.
0: Used to be we had news media who were committed to telling you the truth, giving you all sides of the story, telling you what you needed to know so you could make up your own mind and not taking sides themselves. All that has changed. 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Most Kiwi media are overseas owned. Most are taking government money that comes with strings attached. If they don't like what you say, you're cancelled. But now, there is a place where you can resist. 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Get on.

announcement. How does ACT, well, kickstart the run-up to the election? Because it's been pretty quiet and pretty low for the last wee while. Bob McCroskey of Family First has found some interesting facts out about the hundreds of submissions against the What is a Woman Bill in Parliament. Looks like someone's doing a bit of hacking, a bit of computer skullduggery there. And Ashley Church, market and political commentator, has written a series of articles lately about, well, Jew-hating, anti-Semitism. I thought it will be useful to talk about his thoughts on that matter at 8:30 this morning, also hoping to get Andrew Hoggard up on the bird flu issue. All right, let's get into it. All right, let's start this morning with bird flu. And let's just, can I just say, don't panic. We are not heading for a new age of the podium of truth. It's bird flu. And as I said, the first time bird flu did the rounds around the world, I was okay. I'm going to be okay. I'm not a chick. But bird flu affects birds. H5N1 bird flu has been detected in the carcass of a skua just up the road, just where Bella lives, Petone. Petone is the kind of ground zero for bird flu, H5N1 bird flu in New Zealand. So the Minister of Biological Security, Andrew Hoggard, held a press conference yesterday. He said, yep, looks like we've got a case of bird flu in New Zealand. Nasty disease kills birds, primarily kills birds, is spread amongst wild birds. Wild birds having contact with each other in carcasses. I don't know if they go to parties, concerts. And it can get into domestic or raised birds' crops, and you've got to cull them because you don't want it to spread any further. Most of the rest of the world lives with bird flu. It is a reality of avian farming industries or avian rearing industries. Like many things, because we're at the end of the line, New Zealand hasn't had to deal with this on a large scale before. Looks like we are going to now. Great thing from what I've read overnight is that there are strategies. Quarantine strategies, culling strategies that mean it's easy to get across. Get across and control H5N1 bird flu. I don't think we're going to need mandates. I don't think we're going to need lockdowns. And one would hope if... And look, it can cross, it can infect humans quite rarely. So don't eat dead wild birds. I mean, I think for most of us, the closest we get to eating a bird is KFC. I hate to think probably if someone's going to say Maori are going to be disproportionately affected by bird flu. But honestly, let's just, you know, let's not panic. Let's not play on the fear. And I have got a weather eye out. We should all have a weather eye out for politicians and officials who use this to wrap up a big fear about this and start telling us that we should really interfere with going about our normal everyday lives. We have been down that road before. And it did not end well. There is a number. Now, what you look out for is you look for wild or sick birds that aren't themselves, that look sick. I don't know, that are lolling around on the beach or throwing up on the beach. That's what you look for. Ducks, I guess, should look at. Seagulls, any wild bird. Now, MPI, the Ministry for Primary Industries, have an exotic pest and disease hotline. And that number is 0800 809 966. And I guess particularly if you're around Petone, you want to be careful. I wouldn't be, if there's a dead seabird, I wouldn't let my dog. If I was walking a dog on Petone Beach, I wouldn't let my dog near it. If you see a dead bird or a dead bird, maybe you ring the number 0800 809 966. So what I'm saying is, yep, it's here. Yep, not surprising. But don't panic. Stay calm. It's bird flu, not bloke flu, which is a good thing. Now, yeah, you seen any sick birds?

0: down in Botany? No.
1: I haven't been on the beach recently.
0: Okay. So. All right. Will you stay off that beach? Just in case. Just in case, Bella.
1: Well, there's been none in my backyard.
0: Because you are female. You see, bird flu might affect you. I may have that wrong. That it's gender specific. I suspect I have. And just be wary if the media start making this the front page. The media start making this the front page story, mainstream media. And God, okay, I'm going to make a prediction this morning. Helen Clark will have something to say about this before the day is out, and how we need the World Health Organization, the World Bird Health Organization. I guarantee she says something. Sean, it's funny how many cookers in New Zealand seem to think that they're birds. Sean, it must be election time, so naturally we get a crisis to scare us. It's not a crisis. I think Andrew Hoggard did pretty well yesterday. We'll try and get him on the program today. He said, look, here it is. Here's the deal. Look out for sick birds. Sean, morning, N1H1, we need to stop culling cats as they are the natural enemy. Oh, that's okay. Let the cats roam free and kill the birds as they are the natural enemy. Oh, that's okay. Let the cats roam free and kill the birds, and then the cats will have it, and then they'll lick other cats. And Sean, oh, this is great. Sean, Wet Jacket Armisen, Fiordland, near Dusky Sound. That's more than I knew. It's a marine reserve, and grouper can be seen swimming on the surface. Definitely a very special place, Tim. Well, Tim, you are right. Wet Jacket Arm is a bay in Fiordland near Dusky Sound. It is a marine reserve. Do you know, Tim, you know it all, do you know why it's called Wet Jacket Arm? Do you know why it is called Wet Jacket Arm? What we're going to do now is we're going to go to our first break, and then we're standing by for David Seymour to join us.
2: David Seymour here. I'm coming to a town hall near you. 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We'll talk about X Work to unlock New Zealand's potential. 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I'll be at the Majestic on Durham, 6:30 p.m. New Plymouth, July 23rd. 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
11: The Right Honourable Winston Peters, leader of New Zealand First, warmly invites you and your family to the campaign launch public meeting at 2 p.m. on Sunday the 19th of July at the Dewdrop Event Centre in Manukau. Winston Peters will announce solid policies to take all New Zealand forward in this very critical election year. The New Zealand First campaign launch public meeting, 2 p.m. at the Dewdrop Event Centre in Manukau, Sunday 19th of July. For more information, see nzfirst.nz. Authorised by H. Howard 91 McKenna Road Fielding.
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2: Just a couple of things I want to check. David Seymour. Matt, can you ring back? Because David Seymour's logging in now. I do know I'll be competing for all the ex-English people listening this morning. I'll be competing against a soccer game, which is Argentina versus England, to find out who will play Spain in the World Cup final. If this goes like the last big game they had, the Argies get an early lead and the Poms come home and absolutely crush them. Look, Bella's kept an eye on that game. I didn't pick her for a sports freak. Well, he's a busy man. You will have heard the advertising on the platform here. He is getting out amongst it, David Seymour, ahead of the election, talking to people in town hall meetings, taking along members of his caucus. And also, I think it would be fair to say, commentators have said he scored a bit of a coup by getting the inimitable Paul Henry to stand as an ACT candidate this week. Candidate alone not standing in a seat. So I thought it would be a good morning to catch up with David Seymour. You're looking very bright and chipper for this time in the morning, David. Where are you?
3: I'm in Auckland. I've just been out for a walk to inspect the fog. Which I'm hoping won't stop me go to Christchurch this morning.
2: Okay, you got a meeting down in Christchurch?
3: Yep, no, we're doing a public meeting down there tonight. It's going to be Majestic on Durham from 6:30. So we're really looking forward to it. We've got a big number of people saying they're coming already. Should be a great night.
2: How are you finding that traditional form of campaigning? God, in the age of memes, the internet, TikTok, which I know has got you in a little bit of trouble amongst the trolls. What is it like getting back out to, you know, pressing the flesh, maybe even kissing the odd baby?
3: Well, you got to do all of it. You have to have a presence in the digital world because that's where some people are getting their information. But equally, there are some problems with the digital world, mainly that a relatively small group of people who have no filter, that you probably wouldn't talk to in the pub if you ever met them, end up dominating the conversation. And they dominate the conversation because they have no filter. Whereas you go out and knock on doors, as I was doing yesterday with James Christmas in the Tamaki electorate, or you hold a street corner meeting, or you go and visit some businesses, and what you discover is that there's probably a few weird people amongst them too, but everyone gets an equal say, and it's the same with a public meeting like we're doing tonight. You don't have one or two people that get amplified beyond all belief. You get everyone gets a fair say in their own time, and I actually pick up a lot from it, and I also find that there are people who say, wow, you're quite different from what I expect. I had a young person, a high school student actually, who saw me speak a couple of weeks ago, and he said, wow, I was basically forced to come here if I'm a school. But I've realised that I've got totally the wrong impression of you from my bubble, he said,
2: that's interesting.
3: The social media bubble.
2: Yeah.
3: So not only do you need to do all of them, but sometimes a person can get a totally different impression from a different format.
2: All right. How did you gauge reaction yesterday? And I didn't see that one coming. You gave me no heads up, you bastard. The Paul Henry announcement. Are you pleased with the response to that?
3: Yeah, thrilled. Look, put it this way. Our society relies on the rule of law, where people have equal rights to own property, to accumulate it and trade it and exchange it. That, in a sense, is capitalism. And that's why people live to 80 now, whereas before, people only lived to 40. That's how our society works. But if you go out and ask, 100 people about rule of law, property rights, trade, exchange, business, you'll be astonished how few people actually get it.

0: So when I find someone who's a fellow traveller, who believes in markets, who believes in the dignity of the individual, and they happen to have an ability to get attention and prosecute points in the public sphere, then we grab them. So we're thrilled to have Paul.
1: All right, he was very strong. The first thing he sort of said was, when I asked him what would he want to do as a politician, was reducing bureaucracy, making the public service more efficient. That seemed to be something he is kind of laser focused on. As you said, you said you're going to cut 8,000 public servants, I said I thought that was a start. Are you going to put him high enough up the list that in the normal course of things he will be an MP and therefore possibly in cabinet?
0: Yeah, I expect he'll be in an electable and respectable position. Let's see how cabinet goes. I mean, we got to win the election first. I think sometimes people get a bit ahead of themselves. But if you give your party vote to ACT, you are voting to make sure Paul Henry's in Parliament. That's for sure.
1: Do you hit a slight problem? You've got some very loyal and very capable MPs, some who have served as cabinet ministers. I'm actually going to say an interesting thing about ACT MPs. They're not massive self-promoters. They tend to be people by character who get on with it, and are quite studious people. That's how I've got to describe your caucus. Pleasant people to deal with. Is there any chance you create a resentment if Mr. Henry gets promoted above those who have already done the hard yards?
0: Well, bear in mind that that's happened before when we brought Andrew Hoggard, who I've just been listening to giving a superb interview on another channel, because he's in charge of biosecurity. Andrew was promoted quite high. He became a minister, and he's done a spectacular job. He, as a former Federated Farmers president, brought a certain amount of profile, and is enormously respected in rural New Zealand. Every party has its rural spokesperson, but the ACT Party has a real rural spokesperson.
1: Could I also say, David, we also kind of got an admission out of Paul yesterday that because of the nature of the man himself, he is likely at some time before November 7th to drop a clanger or do something that outrages the media or maybe embarrasses you or says something that isn't consistent with party policy.
0: Well, I hope he says something that outrages the media. I mean, we got to get value for putting this guy up high on the list. I'd be disappointed if he doesn't.
1: Okay, but you do accept there's some risk there.
0: Oh, look, there's always a risk in going out into the political arena and calling it as you see it, saying what you believe. I've done that. Sometimes people get upset about things I say, but I just say, look, at the end of the day, do you want someone who actually gets out and debates the issues, or would you like somebody who is here to make the world a better place, but afraid to actually say it?
1: Yeah.
0: I'm not afraid to say it. Neither is Paul.
1: Yeah. David, the other question I've got is about the bird flu thing. Gosh, the temptation is to make a huge thing of this story, say it's the end of the world. We have in the last 5 years had experience of maybe overreacting or a government in the end mishandling its response to a health crisis. What would your counsel to New Zealanders under the current circumstances? And I'm presuming you've been briefed on this issue.
0: Yeah, sure, I have. Look, number one, let's be really clear. This is bird flu. This is not transmissible to humans. It's not a threat to humans. It is a threat to birds. That's number one. Number two, it has been thought for a long time that something like this would happen, and preparations have been made. So people from the New Zealand poultry industry have been making study tours where they've gone to the US and seen how they keep it out of their chicken coops. That's an issue. The Department of Conservation have been vaccinating some very rare birds, because if there's only

0: only a couple of hundred kakapo. It would be a shame if they all got wiped out. So those breeding programs are being protected so we don't lose whole species. And life will basically keep calm and carry on. There certainly will not be, you know, QR codes or lockdowns or anything affecting people. There will be an effect on some native wildlife potentially. And there will be some new practices for people who are in the bird business, for want of a better term, the poultry business in particular. But the reality is that most of the world lives with this. We've just been lucky so far as an island nation that we haven't had to yet, but we've long thought it might happen and we've been making preparations in case it
1: happens. And we've got a pretty good biosecurity record. We're good at this stuff. We're good at keeping an eye on stuff like this.
0: Yeah, look, Andrew Hoggard, I have to say, you say, well, you would say that, wouldn't you? But Andrew Hoggard has been outstanding as the biosecurity minister. I mean, he makes you feel like, you know, someone's actually on top of us, practical, yeah. Knows the brief. And there's been a number of issues with Coleoptera and yellow-bellied hornets, I think, or yellow-legged hornets.
1: Yes, yeah.
0: There's been threats of bird flu incursion that have been repelled. So let's see how this one goes. But we couldn't have a better biosecurity minister than Andrew Hoggard.
1: Yeah. Look, just more broadly, finally, we did a really fascinating interview, even if I do say so myself, with Dr. Claire Robinson, kind of political scientist commentator earlier this week. She says, research shows that this election, 38% of people are prepared to vote for other than the old two traditional parties of Labor or National. And that percentage is larger than either of those parties get. And it seems to me we discussed the idea that we are in the middle of some sort of sea change or evolution of our electoral behaviour. And, you know, after a few years of MMP, the old two-party state is breaking down. She says that may be why opportunity from almost nowhere, without really knowing what it is constantly, we're being told by the MSM, getting close to 5%. Does that also create new opportunities, if you'll excuse the word, for a party like ACT, where there are more votes, more people thinking about not voting Labor or National? Is that an opportunity for you too, this election?
0: Yeah, look, it's an opportunity and it's a threat. I hear people saying, look, my number one job is to lock Labor out. I can't have them. If they get back in, they'll ruin my business. They'll spend too much money. We'll get inflation. We'll get interest rates. We've seen this movie before and we do not want a sequel. And people say, well, because my main imperative is to lock Labor out, you know, I've got to vote National. I've got to help them keep Labor. Well, that's not true, because you've seen in the recent polls, even when National goes down, if ACT and for that matter New Zealand First have the numbers, then the coalition can still win. So we've got to neutralise that threat, that belief that I must vote National in order to defeat Labor. Voting ACT is just as effective at defeating Labor. But the second issue is we don't want to lock out Labor, but let their policies in the back door. And when I hear people say they want to buy a bank or, you know, have a commitment to the Paris Climate Agreement.
1: That's not people, that's Winston and that's Luxon, yeah.
0: Yep. Then I say, hang on a second. What's the point of defeating the socialists if their policies come in the back door? So the reason I'm in the ACT Party is we're not Labor. We've never worked with Labor, and no one accuses us of being Labor light. That's the reason that you might want to say, look, I care about the future of this country, and I'm going to give my party vote to ACT.
1: Good rationale. Finally, David, I don't know if you will get to Christchurch looking at the fog, but it's early in the day. Argentina, England, who are you cheering for?
0: Well, I wonder if the winner gets the Falkland Islands, first of all.
1: They should have had the match there. It would have been great for tourism.
0: That would have been great. Wouldn't that be great? But they wouldn't let the Argentinian team wouldn't be admitted because it's British territory. Look, it's difficult for me, right, because I naturally want Javier Milei to win by extension. You know, he's one of the best leaders in the world right now, and I know he said the only good thing that's on the left is Messi's left foot. He said everything else should be right. So I would hate to see this Burnham communist have a victory over, over Malay. On the other hand, I just feel that the English really need this and in a way deserve it. I mean, you know, they take it more seriously than anyone else. They invented the game. They never win. It seems like it would just be right that the English would finally get to win the World Cup this century. I mean, 60 years is a long time between
1: teams. Well, that just gets them a chance to do the Armada thing all over again with the Spanish, to do the France's drink
0: thing. I mean, it's interesting. I mean, basically, whoever they played, they would have some history with.
1: Yeah.
0: It's hard to think of a country that
1: Britain hasn't invaded, colonised, or had a revolution mounted against it from.
0: There's a map of the world showing all the countries that they haven't invaded, and it's basically just a couple of countries in the middle of Africa that they couldn't get to.
1: David, good luck with the meeting in Christchurch tonight. I trust you get there. I thank you very much.
0: Thank you.
1: For your time this morning.
0: Thank you. 6:30 at the Majestic on Durham.
1: David Seymour, leader of the ACT Party. That was a nice chat, wasn't it? By the way, just very quickly, we have made progress on the app issue. Some pretty big strategic decisions are being made. But at the moment, please go to theplatform.kiwi, our website. 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We have found a solution. I'm going to have to implement it now as quickly as I can. Yep, for all me saying, gosh, we were good on the website, we now have problems this morning. So Android users are saying that is working fine for the live stream. Could also ask if you are on an iOS app, you want to have unbroken signal, watch the video. But you need to be a Platform Plus member for that. I can tell you in broad terms what we are strategically going to do going forward. We are going to take the app. We've got some fixes going in, at the moment, but we've got to get approval. We are going to rebuild the app so that all the app will do is deliver you live streaming audio reliably everywhere. And there will be a button on the app that will take you to the website that gives you all the extra bits that you pay for. As a subscriber and a Platinum Plus member and all the other stuff and all the columns and everything else will be on the website. I've looked at it and said we have, we've worked hard to maintain two separate, the iOS and the Android website to do apps to do everything and the website. We're going to concentrate all the extra bits on the website and we're going to deliver you free streaming audio and talk via the apps. This will take a little bit of time to implement, but going forward, I am confident it will increase the reliability of our service out of sight. And boy, I have struggled with this. You've been so patient, and I know it has frustrated many of you, which tells me we're doing stuff you like. You just want to be able to get to it, and we want you to be able to get to it. So there we go. iOS going good this morning. Have been listening for nearly an hour and not disconnected yet. Whew, okay. So, yeah, and this is the thing. We've been kind of scrambling around trying to identify precise problems and we can't. So long term or medium term, we're just going to simplify our system so there are less things to bloody break because we really are, folks, in terms of running in New Zealand, a non-broadcast talkback, inverted commas radio station, we are the pioneers and technology is moving and evolving fast. All that said, it's running flawlessly since 7. Oh, okay. So, all right, guys, it looks like the website is working. Please, your feedback is really appreciated. It does tell us whether or not we're finding solutions, but, and I know this is a big ask, because I know when you're passionate about something like the platform, your emotion gets involved. I'd prefer it if you weren't abusive in your text and say, sort your SHIT out, or you guys are effing useless. we're doing this for you as quickly as we can, but we want to make it work. So telling us what your problem is, what device is on, where you are, and the nature of the problem, incredibly helpful. I cannot reply to everyone. I'm also going to say there are a huge number of people who've had no problems around the country, which is part of the frustration. Oh, Joe, this is, you're throwing it out there, Joe. I think Paul Henry would be a good prime minister. I think he's New Zealand's Trump. I like Paul. He's a nice guy. I think you're a lunatic, Joe. I think you're a lunatic, okay? Sean, iOS working without dropping out so far since both cellular and Wi-Fi, which hasn't worked since the app issue. This is now working. First morning in weeks, it's perfect. Does MPI have a BS hotline? How did they diagnose the bird flu? With an overnight magnificent PCR test like COVID, just another psyop. An attack on our food source, says Kate. Oh, Kate, cup of tea and a lie down time, sweetheart. Really? I'm on Android in Christchurch. Thank you for that information. Is it working or not? You see, I'm on Android in Christchurch. Fascinating. Clearly you can listen though, because you are. Good news, Sean. Old iOS phone working on app and web. Thank you. Trying the website now, says Jesse. Thank you. Sean, if they didn't test for bird flu, it would disappear overnight. The pharmaceutical companies are making another killing. Can I say it is unlikely? Gosh, Bella and I were just chuckling about this because, you know, I start off by saying, oh, they're going to make a big deal out of this, and then we get the expert, don't we, on the news bulletin. Oh, it's very serious. Fear. Fear, the worst motivator. Some birds have got the flu and it kills them, and it might, you know, if you run a bird farm, a chicken farm or whatever they're called, might be bad for the KFC, but, you know, it's birds, right? Don't worry. Don't worry too much. But what do you reckon? I'm prepared to put, is anyone... I'll tell you what, I'm just trying to think of a good bet for, I think Helen Clark will say something about this before the day is out. On Android and Taranaki and not dropped out yet this morning. Thank you. There we go. See, that's useful. iOS or app audio working fine today, first time in ages. Working perfect on my iPhone. Taumanui this morning, thanks. Has not cut out once. Android on the shore, Sean, has only dropped twice this morning, which is a major improvement. I'm on the app, Android audio out walking, best service yet. Hala friggin' Lulia. It concerns me because we haven't relaunched the refixed apps yet, so obviously something's just been fixed. I'm on the app, Android audio out, Sean, listening in Hamilton on Android, cut out 10 times before 7 a.m., but been good since 7 a.m. till now. Ooh, okay. Stop pausing in conversation, mid-conversation, Sean. Amazing how climate change has so much sway. All those pathogens keep popping up. Amazing how climate change has so much sway. The AA are causing people to panic buy food. Who is the AA? What's that about?
2: That's a fuel, not food. The AA.
1: Oh, okay. Oh, food, to buy fuel, are they? On phone on the NX1 bus route in Auckland, no dropout, first time in weeks. Hallelujah. iPhone in Christchurch dropped on app and web using desktop computer. Thank you. iPhone 15 in Lower Hutt and dropping out on... Okay, so we're not there yet. Okay, thank you all. Geez, I'm going to have to screenshot this so I can get it to the people who are working on it. I just mean people will either like or hate the same as Trump. He is a patriot like Trump. There are a few similarities. Yeah, Joe, I can kind of see that. And he absolutely loves America, Paul Holmes. Much better with that today. What?
2: You called him Paul Holmes again.
1: Paul Holmes, that's bad, isn't it? He's not half the man Paul Holmes was. Paul Holmes is very, very short. Yeah, with audio, perhaps it's a load issue with more people watching the football. We could almost say anything this morning. I just want to say about the football, I hope, again, the English beat the Argies.
2: I'm rooting for England.
1: You're rooting for England too. And I tell you what, when I was in London, they want it so much.
2: They say it every time, though. They really...
1: Oh, they really want it.
2: They really want it.
1: They, I think the English care about the Football World Cup more than anyone. And you know what? I talk to people... And look, you know, England's such a diverse place. And you look and say, that's an Indian, they're not. They've got an English accent. They all want to win the World Cup. They're all football. They're all football mad. And it feels a bit like that World Cup we lost where they poisoned us in South Africa. I think Britain needs this World Cup. I think at this time when it's riven by division, it's got massive political problems, I think a Football World Cup would be great for England. And England versus Argentina, we always back England, don't we? Because Argentina invaded the Falklands and killed people and caused a war that was completely unnecessary. And Margaret Thatcher, and what I think was their finest hour, went down there or sent the men and women of the British Armed Forces down there, not without huge loss of life, but they kicked their ass. What's the score? You keeping an eye on it?
2: It's still nil all. No one scored yet, and it's just hit. It's 46 minutes, and there's an extra 3 minutes for this first half.
1: For this half. Okay, and they've had all the drinks breaks. You keep an eye on it.
2: I'll
1: be honest, Bella, I hadn't picked you.
2: Well, I'm not really. It's because my boyfriend's really into football.
1: Okay.
2: And so I've...
1: All right, okay.
2: And I've seen all the TikToks about Jude Bellingham.
1: I'm a Jude Bellingham fan. I saw a really good meme the other day. It said referee for the semi-final, and it had Margaret Thatcher in a referee's outfit. I thought that was really funny. All right, we better go to a commercial break. It's 13 minutes away from 8.
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7: David Seymour here. 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
1: Still nil all in the soccer. And I say, if England do this, win this, and they go on to fight Spain, you know, they've got an even better battle then to call to arms, and that's the Armada when the Spain, under Queen Elizabeth the First, well, who's it, King Philip of Spain, they decide they're going to invade England. They head up the channel. There's a terrible storm. Francis Drake is there. They flail around, fire some cannon, and the Spanish Armada is sunk. And it was one of the greatest moments in British history. It secured Queen Elizabeth's position as one of the great British monarchs. The Elizabethan age was born. So that, of course, were they to win this game, which we hope they will, that will be the kind of cultural context of the game against Spain. The Spanish also very woke at present. Very, very woke, very anti-Trump, very anti-Semitic, the Spanish. Terrible wokesters. Really. When is that? Do you know when the game is?
2: The final?
1: Yeah.
2: It's on Monday at 7 a.m.
1: Oh, we might as well take the day off on Monday.
2: We might as well just
1: no one will be listening.
2: Stream it out.
1: No one who speaks English will be listening. It's a lot of people in New Zealand, not all of them. As I said, Bob McCroskey coming up at 8 o'clock, Ashley Church at 8.30 this morning. I want some calls, actually. Matt, you rang in earlier. I want some calls. I actually want to take some calls on the, and it's half time now, on the football, on the World Cup. Damn it, you know me, I'm no lover of the round ball code. And I don't know why so many people in this country support Fulham or Waterford or any other pommy team. It seems strange to me. Seems as strange to me as supporting an Australian rugby league team. But I do want to hear if people are getting excited. I have to admit I am. I now find that Bella is secretly a soccer lover. I also want to know how you feel about bird flu. And are you wary of media coverage of bird flu because of our recent COVID experience? I am just concerned that the fear-mongering of mainstream media on bird flu is going to cause far more concern than is necessary for your everyday New Zealander. Now, she tried to ring yesterday and she had to go and do something. She had to go and put a bun in the oven or take it out. But she's back with us today. Avis, how are you, my dear?
9: Oh, good, thanks. I'm so sorry. I did have an urgent phone call and I had to take it and I didn't realise I'd put you on hold. Yeah. Please hold. Your call is important to us.
1: Well, that's bloody nice, isn't it?
9: You coped. Honestly, yeah. It's not as if the world fell apart. Everything's working absolutely 125% today. It's the first in I don't know how long.
1: Yeah.
9: I've got you on the website.
1: Can I be honest, that is a bit of a mystery in itself because we hadn't actually got approval for the new versions of the app that were meant to fix the problem. And our problem is we can't figure out exactly what the problem is.
9: Somebody rang in yesterday and wondered if someone was playing silly buggers. Somewhere else, and you just kind of—I don't think we deliberately go into conspiracy stuff.
1: No.
9: But you got to ask yourself the question: why is all this weird stuff happening?
1: Yeah.
9: But anyway,
1: well, Avis, we've come up with a solution, and that is that the app is going to be either primarily just for listening live for everyone free, and there'll be a button on the app that takes you to the website that allows you to watch live via YouTube and get all the playbacks and everything else.
9: That's what I've been doing since yesterday, and it's been top notch. Nothing's fallen off or dropped out. So,
1: good stuff.
9: I'm with you, Sean, as far as the bird flu situation's concerned. A friend rang video chatted yesterday from Invercargill. She had gone to Pack and Save. They'd already there was no eggs on the shelves.
1: Oh no!
9: You know, so look, it's just stupid.
1: Oh, really, I must get out and buy some toilet paper. Have we learned nothing?
9: Do, because you just no. I don't think that is we've learned nothing. I think there's still a proportion, very tiny percentage, of the country that still sit in drama panic mode for whatever reason, and there are those that are still religiously, cultishly quite happy to sit in that sort of stuff. Every community has anyway, that's where that's at. Suggested she try some other supermarkets, and I have an amazing egg supplier out here, and they practice the highest quality of MPI requirements, etc. So we're not phased. But then Southlanders often just roll with the punches. So.
1: Yeah, but you want to keep an eye out for the odd sickly skewer rocking down the main street of Winton, and you want to steer well clear of it, Avis.
9: Exactly. Chicken has been an interesting commodity. I have my own, bulk supplier, and what was meant to have come in for 2 days, different days through 1 week, never turned up. So I think there's some stuff happening in the background, but at this stage, look, I don't think we've got anything to worry about. And as far as Paul Henry's concerned, go, mate. This is going to be good. I am so pleased to see that we've got some people who are prepared to rock the boat.
1: I was thinking as I was drifting off to sleep last night, a Paul Henry v. Michael Laws debate.
9: Yeah, the thing is that we've got the best of both worlds, actually. I mean, I don't always akin to Michael because he's very cerebral, but that's not a bad thing. He's got years of wisdom and experience in politics. He knows how the system functions, and he also knows what's good for people deep, deep down. He's as subtle as a brick through a plate glass window, and that's what I really like about him. Paul Henry is a showman, there's no doubt about it. But he also, I think, deep down in his heart, he has the country's best interests.
1: Okay.
9: And we actually need some just basic common sense, down-to-earth blokes, women, whoever, that actually gives a damn about the country and wants to look forward and not just hold us in one position. The policies, I've always said that. It's not the personality. But you're right with what you said yesterday too. Unfortunately, that's where we've veered to.
1: Mm.
9: And that's how we've lost our way. We have for the last 20-odd years. As for Mr. John Key, sir, it's time you did a Helen and just kept eye contact at all times and back away slowly. enough already.
1: Yeah,
9: Not doing anything. We need people in this country who are sitting in government actually doing something for the country.
1: Avis, Spain, anyway. England?
9: Oh, England, all the way. I can still remember in my youth at 3 a.m. watching the final. We made a thing of it every year at friend's house. It was chip and onion dip all the way. But the thing is, England deserve this in more ways than one, Sean, with everything they've been through in the last 6 years.
1: Yeah.
9: They really do. And I hope they kick the crap out of them. And yes, I'm on record saying it.
1: Yeah. All right. Yeah, there'll be a headline with gotcha, like when they torpedoed the General Belgrano, that cruiser, that ex-American cruiser that they torpedoed. Mind you, there were some pretty horrendous events. Was it the Sheffield got hit by an Exocet missile made out of aluminium, Leander-class frigate, burnt like a torch? Hundreds of casualties there. And it was no pushover. That was a hard campaign, the Falklands War. But, yeah, let's teach the Argies another lesson, shall we? Sean and Dave, thank you for ringing in. But because I just couldn't shut Avis up, I've got time to take a decent call from you now. There will be space later in the program. I want to remind you, if you want to come to, and it's going to be fun, the Platform Election Party, the Platform Election Night Party, Dockside Restaurant, 7th of November from, I think, 7:30 till when we get kicked out. 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You can pay for your tickets and secure your tickets there. They are limited. We've sold at least half of them, and I think with the invited guests we've got, there aren't a whole lot left. And booze, food, good company, and you'll be in Wellington as electoral history unfolds. I do look forward to that. after the break. Bob McCroskey and the computer skullduggery that appears to be underway as far as submissions to the What Is a Woman Bill is concerned.
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10: Good morning, New Zealand. It is Tuesday. It is the 18th of June, and I'm on P. Yes, the return of pseudo-ephedrine. Oh, my God, I'm on it. I took it 10 minutes ago, knowing that I had to do the show.
1: Oh, dear,
10: I've
1: here we go.
10: Got the flu. Oh, no, off, Josh. Thank God. David Seymour, I shall probably vote ACT. Oh, I would imagine now for the rest of my life. And it'll only be on this one issue, David, that you brought back pseudo-ephedrine.
8: Michael Laws, Uncensored, on The Platform.

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1: In this update, Civil Defence is warning people in the Milford area of the country not to go into the water in the aftermath of a big earthquake. People living on boats or on the water have been told to return to shore. Initially, a tsunami warning was issued, with people told to evacuate the entire Fiordland coast. But the magnitude of the quake was downgraded from 6.3 to 5.9, making the evacuations unnecessary. The quake hit at 9:14 p.m., 40 kilometres north of Teano, at a depth of 51 kilometres. As a result of the quake, the Edith Cavell Bridge outside Queenstown is being closed until it can be inspected today. Otherwise, there are no reports of damage or injury. Newstalk ZB's Marcus Lush felt it live on air, shaking his Invercargill studio for over 20 seconds.
2: The same sort of
3: Hang on. There's an earthquake. Yep. I haven't felt one before. It was quite a big shock. It's still shaking. Well, I'm still feeling the aftershocks now. It's quite a big quake.
1: Experts warn more cases of bird flu here are probably inevitable. The first case of the H5 strain was detected in a migratory brown skua on Wellington's Petone Beach after spreading across the world. Auckland University professor Diane Brunton says it's unclear whether or not the country's next case will be linked.
4: New Zealand is kind of in the middle of nowhere, of course, but we are surrounded by seabirds. We're the seabird capital of the world.
1: MPI is asking people to stay vigilant and report any sick or dead birds in a group. Fiji and New Zealand have refreshed the Duavata partnership as our government ponders joining a new Ocean of Peace Alliance defence pact signed by Australia and Fiji this month. Political reporter Troy Mattage has the story.
5: Foreign Affairs Minister Winston Peters spoke with his Fijian counterpart in Auckland today, and they signed the updated Duavata agreement laying out priorities for the next 5 years. In the meeting, the two ministers also touched on New Zealand's interest in the Ocean of Peace Alliance.
1: A representative for Sam Neill has revealed the actor's death was due to pneumonia and says a private funeral will be held at his New Zealand farm. That's news.
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6: All right, we are back into the program. As you will be aware, and what I think was a very smart political move, and I just think a good moral move, Winston Peters introduced, or his party's introduced, a bill to basically sort out one of the most basic things in life. What's a sheila and what's a bloke? The what is a woman bill, it's been referred to. And it would simply make it clear that a woman is a biological female, and biological adult females would be given certain protections, which they've always had in our decent society, to safe spaces and not to have men invading their spaces and to feel comfortable. Very, very fundamental piece of legislation that stops all this woo-woo about gender and sex and I'll be honest, blokes that dress up as sheilas and want to go to women's toilets, or blokes who want to play sport against women and beat the snot out of them and take their gold medal. Or blokes who want to play sport against women and beat the snot out of them and take their gold medals off them. It's such a sensible piece of legislation. Strange that we need it, but those are the times we live in. Well, that bill is currently before Parliament.

and because it's before Parliament, members of the public have a chance to make submissions on it. I was shocked to read the other day in a post, some social media post from Chanel Lau, the now Labour Party staff member, immigrant from Fiji, who provoked a riot

0: Well, the first thing I did was when I went online, and the fact of the matter is that only about, I think when I last looked yesterday, 14,000 submissions had been uploaded, and my understanding is that there's probably about four times that amount of submissions during the conversion therapy ban, so-called conversion therapy. There was over 100,000 submissions, and the Select Committee never really sort of goes down to the nitty-gritty of exactly for and against. Some people can go online and sort of do a bit of an analysis. But anyway, I did go online just to have a look at a few, and what immediately hit me, just when you look at them, they are put in alphabetical order, and of the 14,000 that had been uploaded, the first four pages were all submissions from a Zoe. And
1: Zoe's?
0: I went because it was just Zoe with a different surname.
1: So how many?
0: And it was about four pages of them. So what I did was I just had a look at some of them, and what I found fascinating, and then I went and checked another name, which was Abigail or Abby, and there was even more of those, which is what you saw me post. But what's interesting about all of this, and this is what raised the red flag, Sean, was that every Zoe in New Zealand, because there are lots of Zoes in New Zealand, but every Zoe in New Zealand thinks the same. And every Zoe in New Zealand who has made a submission seems to have, when I did the analysis...
1: Are we talking hundreds of Zoes?
0: No, you're probably talking about, it could be around 40 to 50...
1: Zoes? How many Abigails?
0: There were slightly more Abigails if you combine the Abbeys, the ABIs and the ABBYs.
1: Is there any other name that makes you likely to submit against this bill?
0: Well, I'm sure there is. And look, that's not saying that there won't be people with similar names like John who are going to make submissions. What raises the red flag in all of this, Sean, is that there's no... a verification that this is an actual person, that it's not Chanel Lal simply pretending to be Zoe and changing his surname with each submission. But what I did was just a bit of a deeper dive. And look, if a whole lot of Zoes are making submissions, I would expect that there would be some of them who would support the bill, because Zoe is a female, and maybe Zoe wants to just have females in their sport and just wants to use the toilet with only Sheilas in the toilet and wants a changing room where dudes aren't coming in, right? So there should be some Zoes. But what I found was that Zoes and Abigails, they're all against the bill. And then when you look at what they've actually written, I mean, I've just printed out a couple of examples. So Zoe's got a two-sentence word. She says she's a cis woman. So there's immediately buying into the ideology. Then there's another Zoe with just one sentence: I don't support the bill, so vote it down. Then there's another Zoe who says, those who came up with this should be ashamed and move to America where they clearly belong, because apparently there's only male and female toilets in America. New Zealand First and Peters are race traitors and bigots. So apparently it's a racial issue now, Sean. The bill needs to be killed. Those who drafted it should be fired. It's pretty violent language there, Sean. Another Zoe, two sentences: it harms the trans and non-binary community. Another Zoe: I don't support the bill and what it stands for. You'll notice that in these submissions, there is no logical reasoning, argument, debate, research into what the bill says.
1: I've got to come up with a wild theory here, Bob, and just good you're sitting down. I'm just going to run this past you. Mm. Do you think someone's AIing all this?
0: Quite possibly, or else they're simply going to kind of like a Chanel Lal generated website where they just click on, they write a sentence and then send it through. Look, it's easy to create those. I know that it is possible.
1: Is that the sort of dirty trick you pull at Family First, Bob?
0: No. In fact, what we do is we're really clear to say, use your own words. Don't just copy and paste. Because we learnt this kind of the hard way during the same-sex marriage debate, where the Select Committee actually looked for any similarities in the text, and then basically, and ours weren't form letters. Like what we did was we created a blank sheet, but people still had to write their own ideas in the sheet. But in that situation, the Select Committee were able to say, well, this looks like a form, even though the content was different. So

0: we learned our lesson way back in 2013, and so we made it quite clear, write your own information, but also, you know, use personal experience. Put reasoning for what you think. But as you can see, I mean, one is, you know, get rid of the bill. The bill is disgusting. I'm against, these are all Zoes, by the way. All Zoes agree. Another one, just one sentence, vote down this bill in its entirety. Oh, there's one with just four words from Zoe. I oppose this bill. That's very thoughtful. And this one did make me laugh from a Zoe. So Zoe's done fantastic. All Zoes in New Zealand apparently are against
1: the bill. I'm going to put out a challenge to just one Zoe to ring into the platform. A Zoe and an Abigail, if you've submitted against this bill, ring in and tell us why. I'll give you a chance to express yourself on the platform. And yeah. Look, Bob, the other thing is clearly if these people are real people and they're being marshalled somewhere, they're being marshalled online, have you found anywhere that is suggesting that people follow a link and do this or not?
0: Oh, yeah, no, look, there is. Look, so I just wanted to read this last one. This is from Zoe. To see Aotearoa government following the same lines as USA and focus on trans rights as some sort of issue is ludicrous. The only problem is they've spelt ludicrous, L-U-D-A-C-R-I-S, which, of course, is a US rapper. So apparently that's an imported culture war if I've ever heard one. So that's from those are all the Zoe's. And that's just a sample. That was just from sort of one page of a number of pages of Zoe's. Look, back to your point. We were aware that there were links. There was, you know, little classes where they all gathered to write these submissions together. Sadly, there were some even churches that were enabling this. The Taranaki Cathedral advertised that they would have a pizza party and help people to write submissions against the bill. So, look, it has been widespread. And, look, that can happen from both sides. Here's the thing, Sean. I just think that in this it's raised an issue around select committees and public submissions.
1: Yeah.
0: The problem that I've always had with it and with petitions as well, you know, when you get the Greens stand up with this massive petition, there's no verification that we are dealing with a real New Zealand person or a New Zealand citizen. Yeah. And so I'd like to see some form of, you know, in the same way for voting. Maybe only
1: registered voters. Yeah, you've got to be a registered citizen. Well, you've got to be a citizen, got to be a registered voter. I think that is reasonable. Because what this does, it just makes a mockery of the process. And then we see Shanil Lal, strangely enough, screaming about just the overwhelming number of submissions against the bill. He's clearly into this like a robber's dog, and I'm going to say that. You can sue me if you want, Shanil. But I didn't even, I can't believe there are that many Zoes in the country. It's not that popular a name, is it?
0: Well, the problem is that only a quarter of the submissions have been loaded up if we're basing it on what we think are the number of submissions made. But the other thing is, yeah, you're right. I mean, let's find a Zoe and an Abigail who actually have made a submission, who support the bill and have, you know, gone into substance of it. But the other thing that concerns me about this process, Sean, is that a lot of representative groups like the National Council of Women and Rural Women for New Zealand have opposed the bill, and yet their members are kicking up a stink.
1: So have their members, I looked at that and it was amazing, was it Rural Women didn't use the term woman or something?
0: Oh, they were opposed to, I mean, they say rural, I've renamed them Rural Persons New Zealand, but a lot of their members are very upset that the Rural Woman New Zealand came out against the bill, but hadn't canvassed their members. And I think stage, organisations, I mean, it was the same with the Nurses Union. During the same-sex marriage debate, the Nurses Union came out in support of it. And I simply asked the question, have you canvassed nurses in New Zealand? Now, I knew people, in fact, I knew someone at the highest level of the Nurses Union who was against the same-sex marriage bill, who said, no, they haven't canvassed. They've just sat around a table, a bunch of policy wonks in Wellington, because the funny thing, Sean, is that Rural Woman New Zealand is based in Wellington, which ain't that rural.
1: Nope.
0: From last time I visited.
1: Don't see a lot of sheep on my way to work, I got to say.
0: Yeah. Yeah, and so I just think, look, there needs to be some sort of vetting, because it does make a mockery of this whole process. And the concern for me is that, you know, it's maligning all Zoes and Abigails in New Zealand.
1: Yeah, Parliament needs some rules to verify. We need to be able to establish the veracity of people making submissions to select committees on legislation, because otherwise the process can clearly be abused. And those Zoes...
0: Well, the other thing is, Sean... You know, yeah, the other thing is, Sean, you don't know if they're from overseas, and the fact of the matter is we know that for signatures on petitions, you just get all the activists around the world making, you know, signing the petition saying, yeah, ban conversion therapy in New Zealand. You don't know where they're from, but then they present this petition making it out as appears to be actual. The interesting thing, Sean, during the anti-smacking referendum, we had to get force a referendum, you had to get 330,000 signatures.
2: Yeah.
0: We actually had to get those actually physically signed on the piece of paper, and then they actually went through and verified. So when we put the petition in the first time, they identified around 10 to 15,000, I think it was, from memory, that they said weren't real people. So we had to go out, a grace period. Yeah, and get some more. But they were verified. That's how strict the check was.
1: Well, that's because you're not on the woke side, is it? That's why you're not a charity, no. Bob. Because
0: exactly,
1: they're out to get you. Okay. Are there any contemporaneous polls about where New Zealanders are on this issue? If we can't trust... Yeah. Counting the Zoes and Abigails submitting in huge numbers to the Select Committee. Do we have any reliable political polls or opinion polls that have been done on this issue?
0: Yeah, Courier Market Research has done two polls. Last year it was commissioned by us. This year it was commissioned by Speak Up for Women and possibly Save Women Australia, Roe Edge's organisation, one of the two organisations. I think it's Speak Up for Women. And both of them showed that a majority supported the bill. It was around the 55-56%. But what was interesting is that there were a lot of undecideds, but the opposition to the bill between last year when we commissioned it and this year had dropped significantly. So it was like people were much more clearer that, yeah, we need this bill. Maybe they were a bit uncertain as, gee, do we really need a law like this? Have we really lost our way that much?
1: Which yep, I think we a have, lot of people would and think. We do. I'm sorry.
0: But what was interesting was that when they broke it down into political party affiliation based on how they voted at the last election, it was support across the board. Obviously, centre-right leaners, voters were, centre-right leaning voters were more likely to support it. But even for Greens and Labour supporters, there was still support for the bill. So... Yeah, I think the polling shows, and, you know, Select Committee process.
1: And you know what, Bob, I go back, you know, to the ARC conference, which this year reinforced even more strongly one of the points I'd picked up the year before at a small breakout session, that if you can make people believe that a man can be a woman or a woman can be a man, you can make them believe anything about anything, which is why, if you like, the conservative or the centre of political movements do see the danger of this ideology, and why we have got to the strange place that we do have to have a piece of law that addresses that big lie.
0: Yeah, it's the fundamentals of who we are as human beings, you know, created male and female. But you know, there's other submissions that have been wacky. I don't know if you've seen some analysis. There was a group of biologists from the University of Canterbury who have made a submission, and somebody did an analysis of it. And basically they found out that actually, no, they weren't all the biologists. Some were from the Faculty of Law, Engineering, School of Earth and Environment. Just 5 of the 26 academic titles were focused on actual human biology. In the submission, they had a whole paragraph on fish, which, you know, I mean, the bill's about human biology, not fish. And of the academic references, of the 5 references, only one related to humans. One was about fish, one about insects, and 2 about reptiles. This is from so-called biologists from University of Canterbury. So, you know, you've got to feel sorry for the politicians on the select committee, eh? You've got a little bit of sympathy for them having to wield through all this stuff.
1: All right. Well, let us find. Let us go on a hunt for an Abigail or a Zoe.
0: Yeah, please.
1: Is there any other name? Is there any other name that's popping up consistently or not?
0: Oh, look, I'll go through.
1: Come back to us. But the call's out now. If you're Zoe, you've submitted on the What Is a Woman Bill. How did you do it? And is there a group? Is like there a Zoe Association in New Zealand of group think? I don't know. Bob, that is hilarious. Are you watching the soccer?
0: Yeah, do you want to know the score?
1: Give
0: somebody
1: us an
0: scored
1: update.
0: While we were talking. England 1-0, Gordon scored in the 55th minute.
1: Take that, you argy bastards. Okay, that's good. Thank you, Bob. Lovely talking. Talk soon. Bob McCroskey from Family First. So are they into the second half now, or was that the end of extra time at the first half?
2: This is the second half. To the 62nd minute.
1: And who scored the goal?
2: Anthony Gordon.
1: Tony Gordon. Good on you, Tony.
2: Go on, Gordy.
1: Hero. Go, Gordy. All right, let's take a break.
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1: All right, so 1-0 England. Yep, bring on the Armada, I say. Look, I just want to bring you up to speed. Wet jacket arm, in Fiordland. It comes from an incident in 1773 when the crew of the Resolution, which is, of course, was one of Captain Cook's exploratory ships that he was captaining, they explored the area between Dusky and Breaksea Sounds. They set off in a long boat, or a jolly boat, I think they used to call them back in, a jolly, not so jolly, slightly depressed boat. They rowed the length of the newly discovered inlet 20 kilometres to the headwaters where they camped for the night. This is the bay. This is Wet Jacket Arm. But coming back the following day, there was a terrible change in the weather. They rowed back down the bay, but landed hungry and drenched at the entrance because it was too rough to get back to the Resolution. And they spent a miserable night in absolutely sodden clothes, unable to light a fire, to dry or cook food, and they were kept awake by thunder, lightning, huge waves and falling trees. So their jackets were wet. So it became... the boat, though, was undamaged. And in the morning, it was a bright, calm day, and they rowed back to the Resolution for a long overdue hot meal. So Captain Cook named the inlet Wet Jacket Arm to commemorate that incident. The arm is now the 2,000 hectare Wet Jacket Arm, or Moana Uta, Marine Reserve, established back in 2005. Wet Jacket Arm. So that's why it was called that, because some of Cook's sailors who were having a look down it got caught overnight and their jackets got wet and it was an arm of water. And there you go. I love it. I love that one. Wet Jacket Arm. Zoe, so just any Zoe who submitted against the bill could ring in. Looks like a bit of computer fraud to me. Looks like maybe Chenille Lowell's involved in it. Zoe is a young person's name, says Sarah. Yes, but that doesn't mean they're stupid. But just one Zoe, because all the Zoes, I smell a rat. Sean, submissions are purely a view or an opinion, or computer fraud, I would say. It's not a vote. It's the content of the submission that is important, not the total number. It's the why you're for or against that is important, says Grant. Yeah, this just looks like a big computer fraud to me. And he's there. Okay. Look, I'll tell you what, can we just play a promo and I'll get myself sorted for this? Thank you.
9: Plunkett Unchained.
1: Sean, Helen Clark will have an opinion on that. I've told you, Matt, my new Helen Clark philosophy on life. Whenever I'm sat with a dilemma, what should I do? I sit there and I just take some time and I breathe. And I think to myself, whatever the situation, what would Helen Clark do? And then, in order to keep peace with my universe, I do exactly the opposite. And that's one way you 100% guarantee that you will always do the right thing.
9: Plunkett Unchained on the platform.
1: All right, we are on the platform. We haven't had much discussion since I've been back about the situation in Israel or the Middle East. I do note, and I missed it unfortunately, despite attempts to basically make it too uncomfortable for them, the Israeli embassy in Wellington has relocated to its new office building, and there was a do held there the other night, which was celebrated. But I've been interested in the writings of Ashley Church, who, and I look towards Ashley more as a business commentator, perhaps political commentator. But Ashley has recently published two excellent columns, one about Hamas and recent revelations about Hamas, and also about the rise of anti-Semitism around the world and what it really means about us and the world we live in. And they're such good articles, I thought I should get Ashley on the program to talk about them. And he joins us by video link now. Ashley, how are you, mate? Nice to see you.
6: I'm good. I'm good, Sean. Nice to see you again. Interesting you made the comment about the business commentary, because almost everything I do now is around Israel and the Middle East.
1: Yeah, so, yeah. So why the change? Why have you decided that this is the thing? And look, for those who don't know, are you Jewish?
6: No.
1: No, well, exactly. Well, okay.
6: According to Ancestry DNA, about 5% of that counts. But no.
1: All right.
6: No, I'm not. I'm a Protestant Christian. The why is, I've actually been writing about this stuff probably for 10 years. It's just sort of been overshadowed and overwhelmed by some of the other stuff that I talk about. And it's probably more a case of closing down most of that other commentary, apart from my odd chats with Leah on your show.
1: Yeah.
6: And talking much more about this topic, which is really close to my heart, Sean, as you know.
1: Why as a Gentile? Why has and look, I find very compelling the stuff you've written, and it's written from the heart. I kind of get that. Look, first maybe just talk about the two things. You've written about the lies of Hamas, and a new UN report out that gets no mainstream media coverage in New Zealand, but basically says Hamas have been torturing and killing their own people for ages and nicking aid and redirecting it into warfare, right?
6: Yeah. Yeah, that's just one of many. I mean, what's interesting about this whole conflict going right back to October 2023 is the extent to which mainstream media around the world, there's that term again, mainstream media, have very quickly decided what side of this conflict they are on, and it's the Hamas side, and have platformed Hamas views almost without any objective analysis, Sean. So there's a whole range of stuff, and I'm happy to give you some examples if you want.
1: Yeah, do.
6: There's a whole range of things that have happened since that time where an event's taken place. Hamas have made a claim, and this is the pattern, Mainstream media have jumped on the claim as if it's been inscribed by Moses and come down from Mount Sinai. In fact, that's probably a bad example because it's obviously Moses for sure. Only belatedly, often months, sometimes years later, have actually been forced to a conclusion which is the opposite of the one that they originally took. And of course, by then, the original story's made its way around the world several times, and people have heard that, and they've not, and often they don't get to see the counter. So let me give you some examples of that. Right back to the very early days of the conflict, you'll remember, and this was a big deal at the time, there was a media storm about the fact that Israel had supposedly bombed the Al Ali hospital in Gaza, killing hundreds of people. Now, there was no counter to that at the time. It was around the world. And I remember, it made its way through media, including here in New Zealand. And I remember at the time that if you pushed back on that on social media, you were called a killer and a Zionist and a murderer and all sorts of other terrible
1: things. By the way, we did. Push back at the time on the platform.
6: Yeah, so most media in New Zealand didn't, but Israel clearly did and said, look, this wasn't us. Now, it turned out about 9 months later, in fact, it had nothing to do with Israel. It was a failed Palestinian missile which had missed its target and had not fallen on the hospital. It had fallen on a car park next door, killing 7 or 8 people. Now, that's generally accepted by most parties now, but at the time, none of that made its way. Let me give you a couple of others just to show that this isn't a one-off. There was the casualty figures very early on, and in fact up until about a year ago, there was a lot of talk about the casualty figures, and this fed into this whole genocide debate that Israel was indiscriminately killing civilians. Now, the latest information going back over the last few months is pretty clear, even from the UN, which is no friend of Israel, which is that there's been about 70,000 casualties, just over 70,000 casualties in Gaza since the beginning of the conflict, of which the Hamas themselves and the Gaza, various agencies in Gaza have admitted about 50,000 plus of those are combatants. So the remaining, and you know, that doesn't necessarily mean that 20,000 people is a great thing, but the 20,000 casualties which are amongst civilians, that's well within the boundaries of what's considered
1: reasonable
6: casualty.
1: What collateral damage, in urban warfare, okay? So no genocide, genocide at all.
6: Yep. Oh, absolutely no genocide. Genocide, the word genocide, Sean, is used for the same people that people, the reason that people often use the word Nazi. It's designed to be a slur. It's designed as an attack. It's designed to create a certain impression in the minds of people who don't know any better. The reality, and incidentally, the two agencies which are most often quoted, the International Court of Justice and the ICC, neither of which are friends of Israel, neither of those have made a pronouncement of genocide. The pronouncement made by the International Court of Justice is basically that it will pick up the case that's being promoted by South Africa. And the ICC has made some stern pronouncements to Israel with regard to some of the things that it should do with regard to the people in Gaza, neither of which amount to claims of genocide. So these claims that international agencies have founded are simply not true. All of the other players in this, the World Visions, the various different non-government agencies, different, all of those groups are basically expressing opinions. They are not. And they are groups that are no friends of Israel and are taking those opinions for political reasons rather than reasons that are based on any sort of fact. But just a couple of others, the starvation narrative. You'll remember about 9 months ago there was this idea that Israel wasn't allowing food into Gaza and that it was starving.
1: It was longer than that. It was about 10 months ago. And, of course, this is the one that almost sunk the platform, is that we call bullshit on that.
6: And you were absolutely right to do so. And so Israel, again, at the time said no, indicated what they were actually doing. What it turns out that what was happening was that there was more than sufficient food getting through and that it was being diverted by Hamas themselves, who were basically using
1: And the photographs being used by various large American newspapers were of people with other conditions. They were forced to withdraw and apologise the claims they had made.
6: Totally right. One more, and then I'll get to the claim that was in this article. The claim that Israel indiscriminately and deliberately targets hospitals and schools. Israel's come back and said it's very careful about the buildings that it targets, and without exception, they are always facilities that are used as covered for Hamas facilities. And, of course, that's been proved over the last few months as we've seen pictures. But, again, the point being with all of these media, pick this stuff up, they run it, they don't check, there's no objective analysis, there's no platforming of an alternative voice. It's basically just Israel did it, aren't they bad, look at how terrible they are. 6 months, 9 months, a year later, the information comes out demonstrating that the claims weren't true. You don't generally hear about that. Now, the one that made this a subject for me to write about just a couple of days ago, Sean, was this claim from, and let me see if I can find their name for you, an organisation called the International Committee to Protect Journalists. Now, these were the people who were claiming that Israel was deliberately killing journalists. And if you went onto social media, you saw the pictures of these guys. They would be wearing their press vest, and here they were, and they, you know, pictures showing that they'd been killed, and Israel was deliberately murdering them because they were saying things counter to the Israeli.
1: Their AK-47's just out of shot.
6: All of that. Now, what's interesting was it wasn't just Israel themselves claiming this wasn't true at the time. There was a number of international groups saying, hey, look, you need to do some more analysis on who these guys actually are. Completely ignored by international media until about a week and a half ago. Now, here's what's interesting. The reason that the ICJ, the Committee for the Protection of Journalists, IPJ, has basically changed their position isn't because of anything that's come from groups that have indicated the falsity of these claims. It's Hamas themselves. Hamas came out a couple of weeks ago with a register of its martyrs, the people that it was saying had acted on its behalf and were going to heaven as martyrs because they had defended the Hamas cause. And it was full of names of these so-called journalists that had been killed by Israel. It's actually quite funny in a weird sort
1: so
6: of way.
1: So they outed themselves.
6: They outed themselves, So egg on the face of this organisation, egg on the face of international media, who have now finally come out and said, well, actually, these guys weren't journalists at all. They were actually Hamas. Exactly.
1: And so, the same can be said of people who drive ambulances or say they're paramedics.
6: All of that. In fact, I remember a great cartoon about a year ago that I must post at some stage, and it's a picture of a guy. He's in a room with four or five other Hamas combatants, and they say, where are you going? And he says, off to work, and he's putting on a vest as a hospital intern. And that's the story of what's been going on. It's this positioning themselves in ways that make them look like they are acting as part of the infrastructure of protecting civilians when, in fact, they're basically just murderers and killers. By the way, there was another one that I forgot that's really important, and it came out about a month ago, and this was this report. So there was claims, quite significant claims, for a long period of time that there had been no sexual assault take place during the Hamas attack in October 2023. And the reason for that was claimed by those who were denying it was that went against the Quran and therefore that wouldn't have happened. Well, a report was released about 2 months ago, you will have seen it, Sean, that made very clear that not only had it taken place, that it was absolutely horrific, beyond anything that was acceptable within the normal conditions of the Geneva Convention and war. And just the sort of thing that nobody could get through that report in its entirety without feeling sick. And that's been, again, belatedly accepted by most media, but you haven't seen. In fact, here in New Zealand, there was nothing, absolutely nothing, countering the original narrative, which was that this hadn't taken place and it was all a claim by Israel trying to besmirch Hamas.
1: In regards to these issues, has the United Nations, has UNRWA, now admitted that Hamas is a lying terrorist group that has expropriated resources meant for reconstruction and meant for humanitarian purposes and used them for war? Does the UN now accept that it's been bloody, it's been conned?
6: Okay, so let's take those two groups. So first, UNRWA, the United Nations Relief Works Agency, which is based in Gaza, and which was the agency that was set up in the years following in 1948. No, the short answer to that is no. And they are a completely compromised organisation, have been for years. Many countries around the world have cut funding to them because of the extent to which they not only take a partisan position, but in fact support Hamas. In fact, there were, you know, I talked before about people putting vests on for different organisations. There was quite a large number of UNRWA employees who were also Gaza combatants. So no, they haven't, and they're not going to. United Nations is a slightly more nuanced beast because it's an anti-Semitic organisation. You only have to look at its resolutions in the General Assembly going back over the last 20 or 30 years to see that they are overwhelmingly anti-Israel in a way that they are just not.
1: Which is interesting to me, Ashley, because in many ways they created the state of Israel.
6: Different beast, though. I mean, when you think about, so the UN was fairly newly created in 1948. It had taken over from an organization called the League of Nations, which had existed since the end of the First World War. And in those days, there was a very different narrative around the situation that took place right throughout the world. And so the UN in those days, which was similar only in name to what we've got now, was an organization that was largely Christian, which saw itself as resolving some of the issues in the Middle East, some of which it had created itself, and which was trying to create a world which was going to be peaceful and where the errors that led to the First and the Second World Wars couldn't be repeated because you had this magnanimity between various different nations. And so that was part of a whole series of bigger solutions. That whole ethos has completely disappeared, Sean, over the last 70 or 80 years and been replaced by something which is much more around ideology. It's much more around this idea that colonialism was bad, that the West is bad, that the values of Christianity and the Western world have led to all of the evils that we now find among us, and that if only we could resolve that and sort of, you know, move back to something that looks more like a form of Islam or one of two of these other ideologies, that somehow the world would be a better place. Yeah. And when you understand that and you look at the resolutions that come out of that organisation, you start to get an understanding of why it is what it is and why it is.
1: Actually, I want to stop there. I want to have a commercial break. I want to come back now that we've dealt with Hamas and you have so brilliantly explained all the lies that have gone on since October the 7th, and that we have fallen for and that our mainstream media have completely failed to expose. I want to talk about the general atmosphere in the world, about anti-Semitism, about Jew hatred. Let's take a commercial break. We'll get back into that soon.
10: Yeah, nah, my ballet days are long behind me, ever since that shield defence of 06.
11: Yeah, I switched to Pilates, better form, less injuries.
10: Oh, speaking of form, this Cube barbecue, absolute weapon.
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1: In case you're interested in the soccer, the football, Enzo Fernando has just scored for Argentina. It's like bloody goose green. So it's 1-1. There's about 6 minutes left to play. If there's extra time, it'll be half an hour. And then you'll have, if they're still tied up, there'll be a penalty shootout. Why didn't they just have the penalty shootout to start with? So it's not over yet. It's not. Port Stanley has not yet fallen in the Argentina-England soccer match. But we are talking to Ashley Church, who has, look, just wonderful talking to Ashley about the lies that have been perpetrated around Hamas by our mainstream media. And it is, I'll tell you why this is of particular interest to me. I called out particularly the lie. I tweeted when there were claims that Israel was starving civilians to death in Hamas. I tweeted, maybe somewhat ironically, I said, I'm very concerned about the mass outbreak of anorexia in Gaza, which almost sunk the platform because John Minto and his mates launched a boycott campaign against all our advertisers. It led, at the end of the day, it led to the departure of the Wright family as the financial backers of the platform because of the boycott pressure exercised on their ancillary companies, which had nothing to do with the platform. But the vast majority of our advertisers and listeners stayed with us because we were speaking the truth. So I have personally and commercially felt the damage that lies can do and also the risk of speaking out against those lies. Ashley, you've also started writing, I guess, about the bigger issue here. And that is, and I'm of a generation, I imagine you were too, one of the seminal moments in my life, I was watching a documentary called The World at War, BBC, yep. I think, documentary, which our yep. mum made us watch religiously. She was good like that, mum. We watched The Ascent of Man by Jay Bronowski, and they were well-made documentaries, but The World at War yeah. had an episode on the Holocaust. And it spoke to Auschwitz survivors and showed the films that were showed at Nuremberg, and it stuck with me my whole life. It was the first time I recognised the horror of anti-Semitism, and it has been was a seminal moment for me. And I still think back, and it is seared in my memory, and I must have only been 10 or 11 years old when I saw it. It taught me a lesson.
6: Yep.
1: But those lessons seem to be fading or forgotten. Do you believe there is a new wave of anti-Semitism in the Western world or in the world in general, and what do you think is driving it?
6: Oh, I don't just believe it. I actually wrote about it recently in a book yeah. that I've published. It's an absolute reality. And where you and I might diverge in our views is I take the view, which some might regard as slightly extreme, is that it was all predicted and this is what was always going to happen. Anyway, the point you make is an interesting one.
1: Predicted by who?
6: Biblically, which is where
1: okay.
6: I came from.
1: All right, well, that's, you know, okay. Yeah. If you need to find a rationale, that's your business.
6: Yeah, exactly. So I've been to Auschwitz and Birkenau, which is Auschwitz too. It's about a kilometre yeah. and a half away. And you know, seen the story and seen the memory of that stuff, which frankly every single kid who grows up in our education system, Sean, should be exposed to and yeah. should understand and see to understand what took place. And the reality was, you know, you talked before about the UN in 1948 and the formation of the State of Israel. A lot of that was on the back of what had taken place during the Holocaust, or the Shoah, as the Jewish people call it. And it was this idea that it could never be allowed to happen again. And that you know, we must make sure that the world was never a place which will allow such evil to show itself. You know, and this wasn't Africa or, you know, the Middle East. This was in Europe. where this took place, where somewhere was supposed to be the source of, you know, sort of Gentile civilization. Anyway, so the point is, over the last 70 or 80 years, probably up until about the 1970s, Israel was the darling of the Western world, certainly the darling of the media. It was regarded as the little battler. It was regarded as the country which was fighting against the evil which was taking place and was creating the sanctuary in the Middle East amongst what was a larger Islamic influence that had didn't really have regard for human life. That narrative has completely changed, certainly over the last 30 years. And the narrative has become influenced, I might say, Sean, and you know this, by a whole range of other stuff that's going on in our universities and within, you know, the incursion of social media and what have you over the last 30 years, which has changed into this narrative, which is Israel is evil, that therefore, by extension, the Jewish people, wherever they might live, even if they're not in Israel, are also evil. And so, therefore, as a result of that, the same things that happened in the 1930s leading up to the outbreak of the Second World War are now taking place in the world again. And that's becoming not just a shadow of the 1930s, it's becoming pretty much a replica of the same thing. This idea that if you're Jewish, you should be bastardized, you should be demonized, you should be closed out of society, that you should be hounded out of institutions, that you should not be able to hold positions. And the irony of this is, for me, this is a people who have battered way above their weight when it comes to what they've contributed to the world. They, you know, that I haven't got the numbers on me, but the number of Nobel Prizes as a head of population for contributions to humanity from Jews is massively out of proportion to any other country on earth. They've contributed to literature, they've contributed to science, they've contributed to medicine, they've contributed in so many ways to humanity. And what's our reward for that? We're basically doing the same thing to them now that was being done to them during the 1930s. And the only difference this time is that whereas when that happened in the 30s, they could be hounded and they could be taken to Auschwitz and other concentration camps throughout Europe and murdered.
17: Yeah.
6: This time, they've got guns and aeroplanes and they can fight back.
1: Is New Zealand part of that?
6: It is increasingly becoming part of that. New Zealand's actually been a pretty strong supporter of Israel for most of the history of that nation. And up until the late 1990s, 2000s, both Labour and National steered a pretty clear course when it came to supporting Israel. And I remember doing a presentation a few years ago where I showed red and black, black representing resolutions where New Zealand supported Israel at the UN and red representing resolutions where it voted against Israel. And that was uniformly black up until late 90s, early 2000s. And then it started to have the odd bit of red in it. And now it's almost completely red. Now, I've got to give Winston credit in this because Winston Peters is Minister of
1: Foreign Affairs. Not recognising the state of Palestine was an incredibly supportive move.
6: And look, I criticised him before that. In fact, I called him anti-Semitic, which was unfair because when I look at what he did, it was actually a very smart, clever move in respect of the action that he took. But we could still be stronger. We could still be much stronger in the position that we take. And Winston does still mince his words when it comes to Israel. I understand why he does that. There's a whole range of trade considerations and other things that he also has to take into account. But I think that New Zealand, there are nations that are much, much more anti-Semitic, but I think that New Zealand is slipping into that same characterization, and that concerns me because that's got implications for the Jews worldwide.
1: Okay. I want to sound a note of optimism here and see if I can get agreement that there is cause for optimism. The other big conflict, though it's messy, is the American standoff or, you know, action against Iran at present.
6: Yep.
1: And, of course, the Israelis have taken a part in that. And the Israelis, I think, continue to work with the Lebanese government to get rid of Hezbollah, the proxy army, terrorist army run by Iran in Lebanon. But I also see the Gulf states' response seems to be a coming together, more people thinking about joining the Abraham Accords. I think in that part of the world somehow, other states do not see Israel as the pariah that it used to be. And there's almost some feeling that together, the Arab states against the Persian state of Iran, there's almost a new feeling of hope.
6: Well, what's interesting about that is if you look at where that hope's coming from, and I agree with you, by the way, the Abraham Accords and some of the other things that are taking place, if you look at where that's coming from, it's coming from states that 50 years ago were Islamic and the ideology determined how those countries were run, which have become increasingly capitalist. So, for example, if you look at the Emirates, I mean, they're mostly all capitalist states now. You know, it's slightly different with Saudi Arabia, but you've got a younger guy there who's got a more modern outlook toward the way that the world should run. So it's countries where you've got people that have got a much more open approach to the way in which economies and people should be run, who have taken that viewpoint into their relationship with Israel and recognize that it needs to be treated pragmatically. So I agree with you, that's positive. The problem with that, and we saw this Iran in 1979, is it only takes one Islamic revolution for that to turn around completely. And that's my worry in the Middle East. It's not so much the current situation, which I think, as you say, is largely positive. It's the fact that the ideology is ever present, and if it's not in control, it's always trying to be. And that can turn very quickly. And when it turns, it can turn. And I'm not yet convinced that we're at a point where we can say, okay, the Middle East situation is largely resolved, as long as that ideology continues to have some sway over the leadership and to act as an antagonist against the sorts of measures that you're talking about, which is happening in Saudi Arabia. And not to the same degree within the Emirates, but certainly within other parts. I mean, the situation in Lebanon is fascinating.
17: Yeah.
6: You've got a government in Lebanon who pretty much broadly want to work with Israel, but you've got Hezbollah who are ideologues. And Hezbollah have got a pretty strong foothold. So you've got this. It would be like New Zealand having a government and also like a shadow government that was doing its own thing. And until you get rid of Hezbollah completely, which is exactly what Israel's attempting to do at the moment, that situation will continue, and that's the risk.
1: With the support, I might add, of the Lebanese government.
6: In what respect?
1: Well, the Lebanese also don't like Hezbollah and they want them out.
6: Oh, yes, totally. Yeah. And in fact, not ironically, if you went into Gaza and you were able to run a survey of the Gaza citizens, you'd probably find that was true of a fair number of them as well. Yeah. So there's no love for Hamas amongst a number of Gazans. Yeah. The problem is once they get in control, the ability for people to express those opinions disappears and they roll with the knife.
1: Ashley, we're running short on time, but I do want to bring this home and ask in a very practical way. I don't disagree with what you've said today. What can a New Zealander do to ensure that they do not wittingly or unwittingly become part of this rise of anti-Semitism? How do we as individuals ensure that we don't let this hate breathe again?
6: Three things. The first one I never thought I'd say of New Zealand, but I have to, and that is almost completely disregard the mainstream media on this topic, because they are so biased as to be, you cannot take their position on this with any degree of credibility whatsoever. Secondly, take the time to find out for yourself. Actually do the research. Don't just base it on what you heard around the dinner table, what somebody told you. Actually research it for yourself. And thirdly, because when you do that, you'll actually find the situation's very different to what you've been told. And thirdly, once you've got that information, share it with other people. Make sure that people actually understand so that this thing's got some balance and it's not being treated as the completely partisan view that it is at the moment.
1: Ashley, it has been fantastic talking to you. I thank you very much indeed for your time this morning. Thank you. Ashley Church there. By the way, Argentina, who was it? Was it Messi? Argentina have scored again.
2: No, I'll double check. It was a guy called Lautaro Martinez.
1: English people just
2: and we're
1: don't
2: in the last like 30 seconds, I think.
1: Well, look, should we just hang on?
2: I don't know when it's
1: going to take.
2: They
1: got extra time.
2: This is extra time.
1: So 30 seconds. What does it say on the clock?
2: It says 99 and it's 20 seconds.
1: Okay, let's just
2: supposed
1: wait.
2: To be an extra 9 minutes.
1: Let's wait. 10, God, I feel so sorry for all the English people I know.
2: I know.
1: I really do. This is going to be, terrible. Is it done?
2: I don't know. Well, the clock's still going.
1: Okay, it must be extra time.
2: Yeah, okay.
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1: In this update, Civil Defence is warning people in the Milford area of the country not to go into the water in the aftermath of a big earthquake. People living on boats or on the water have been told to return to shore. Initially, a tsunami warning was issued, with people told to evacuate the entire Fiordland coast. But the magnitude of the quake was downgraded from 6.3 to 5.9, making the evacuations unnecessary. The quake hit at 9:14 p.m., 40 kilometres north of Teano, at a depth of 51 kilometres. As a result of the quake, the Edith Cavell Bridge outside Queenstown is being closed until it can be inspected today. Otherwise, there are no reports of damage or injury. Newstalk ZB's Marcus Lush felt it live on air, shaking his Invercargill studio for over 20 seconds.
2: The same sort of
3: Hang on. There's an earthquake. Yep. I haven't felt one before. It was quite a big shock. It's still shaking. Well, I'm still feeling the aftershocks now. It's quite a big quake.
1: Experts warn more cases of bird flu here are probably inevitable. The first case of the H5 strain was detected in a migratory brown skua on Wellington's Petone Beach after spreading across the world. Auckland University professor Diane Brunton says it's unclear whether or not the country's next case will be linked.
4: New Zealand is kind of in the middle of nowhere, of course, but we are surrounded by seabirds. We're the seabird capital of the world.
1: MPI is asking people to stay vigilant and report any sick or dead birds in a group. Fiji and New Zealand have refreshed the Duavata partnership as our government ponders joining a new Ocean of Peace Alliance defence pact signed by Australia and Fiji this month. Political reporter Troy Mattage has the story.
5: Foreign Affairs Minister Winston Peters spoke with his Fijian counterpart in Auckland today, and they signed the updated Duavata agreement laying out priorities for the next 5 years. In the meeting, the two ministers also touched on New Zealand's interest in the Ocean of Peace Alliance.
1: A representative for Sam Neill has revealed the actor's death was due to pneumonia and says a private funeral will be held at his New Zealand farm. That's news.
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6: All right, 9:30, we've got Andrew Hoggard, the Minister of Biosecurity or Associate Minister of Agriculture and Environment, on the bird flu. Don't panic. And we cross now to our soccer correspondent, Bella.
7: It's all over. England lost. It's 2-1 to Argentina.
6: Oh, God. This is going to be tough for Britain. Mm. That is... So no snap election, okay? Because
7: no.
6: If they'd won the World Cup, I was going to pick they would have an election.
7: Yeah.
6: Maybe it's bad for the Labor government. Maybe it's bad for Andy Burman. Oh, geez, the streets of London. They'll be crying. It'll be terrible. If you're English and you need some support, some emotional support, ring in. I'm happy to talk you down off the ledge. At least you won in the Falklands. It's only a game, guys. Happy to take, and anyone's got ideas or supportive thoughts for English people, ring in now. Let's show them some love, because I think they're in crisis and we've got to, yay, the game is over, let's get back to normal. Complete and utter bullshit. What is Jesse? Delivery of weather sounding good, says Karen. Thank you, Karen. Wet jacket armors were one of the last sightings of the moose. Oh, okay, Nick. Thank you. This is interesting. Let me introduce Ashley Church to the shadow government known as the bureaucracy or the public service. Yeah, I get it. Sean, it's not tough. It's not are tough as trying to listen to Mr. Church with your cut. Thank you, Phil. Have you been trying to listen, Phil, on the website or not? Sean, good morning.
8: Good morning, Sean. First off, here in Auckland, the website and the Android app are working perfectly.
6: Thank you.
8: It was perfect in Takapuna, and then when I'm over in East Auckland at the office, I spend days there. Fine. So that's a positive tick in the column. So thank you for
6: Sean,
8: your
6: Sean, you're a regular. Can you try something?

0: which is going forward. We're going to try and fix this in the short term. And then I think what we're going to move to, Sean, is an app that is simply the delivery of the live audio signal. But the app, so you'll still get the app on your phone, you push the button, you get the platform, live. You'll push another button which will take you to the website, and the web page will be where you get everything else. And it's a simplification.
1: Well, this is the first step in you becoming as big as Joe Rogan.
0: Well, look, we're just trying to look at the framework of how we do things and to simplify it, because I'm as frustrated as so many hundreds of people have emailed us in the last few weeks, and I've lost sleep over it. So I really have been sitting here thinking we need a whole new strategy. And the strategy is we have apps for Android and iOS that deliver our live audio as perfectly as possible, maybe live video. But the rest of it, the app takes you to the website where you can buy the merch, where you can sign up, where you can check your subscription, get the playbacks, get the full show replays, get the video and everything else, and it makes our system easier and more robust, and that's the idea. Yeah.
1: I personally think that's one of the major reasons News Talk ZB had such a problem with Michael. I think it's an arrogance. They assume that they are the main, you know, go-to for all the politicians. Maybe if Michael Laws is elected to Parliament, and I believe he'll be impartial and a proper broadcaster, if he does a show, you'll have other politicians come on to debate him and basically by default.
0: Yeah, I want to go back to a text I got earlier this morning, Sean, and because you've said that, God, so many texts. Basically, it was a couple saying, she said they're real fans and they listened to Michael and they thought, oh, he's so partisan, we're not going to listen to Michael anymore. And my kind of point is, you know, he has been completely transparent about who he's standing for and that he's a candidate.
1: Exactly. I don't know Heather de Plessis Allen personally. I realise that you may have a professional relationship with her and Barry Clayton and other people.
0: We're friends. Barry and I are great mates. We go back years. I'll probably see Heather this weekend.
1: I've got to say, and I've got to be honest about it, she is a populist chaser. She wants to be she gets all gaga over the brand new thing. If you go on Top's website, they have very quite frightening things about the redistribution of assets, cultural Marxist stuff, Tita Reti, everything else. And when she interviewed Kwee Lay Wong, she goes, oh, tell me all about yourself. I don't know anything about it. I assume that she would have done research before she interviewed her. It's kind of bizarre. The media are really trying to grow this Frankenstein in a lab. And it's quite bizarre. But I am on a completely different subject. I commiserate with Bella and yourself. I myself was pro Argentina because I love Javier and his chainsaw reminds me of the Waikato. I think it'll be an interesting match. I like to see the Argentinians win now because they are a non-woke country. And getting back to Mr. Church, I really appreciate what he had to say. A lot of NZDF personnel have done peacekeeping work in the Middle East. They've seen the lies, how Hamas treat how the Palestinian various authorities over time have treated their own people. And they see that as crap. And in universities, in history, they were starting to go that way during the 90s. And then in America, they've got those new democratic socialist candidates elected, and they link anti-capitalism with anti-Semitism. It's now on the same, you know, the same bill, the same party platform. So he's right. When capitalism, when freedom and MBS in Saudi Arabia, he's got a lot of baggage, but he's given the woman the right to vote in local boy elections, there is progress. Yeah. And all that's due to, I think, to Mr. Trump, but that's my personal bias. I think they don't like that, do they? They don't like progress, but good on you, and I'm sorry to Bella. I hope she isn't crying too much over England. And
0: she's just expanding her skills as a sports correspondent this morning. It's lovely to see.
1: No worries. Thank you very much, and great interviews as always.
0: Sean, thank you. Now, this is interesting too. I didn't know this. Wet Jacket Wines, based near Queenstown, have a very nice Chardonnay. I saw that when I was researching Wet Jacket. I must give them a taste, actually. Wet Jacket Wines. And that's a nice name for a wine. And look, just talk back to what Ashley Church... Oh, can I just say, there won't be a union office in this country this morning. All the unions, all their staff will be off sick today because they're all ex-Englanders. All the POMs that work in the union offices, they'll all be having a mental health day off. If you've got formerly English or expat English colleagues at your workplace, just give them some space today, a little bit of time. I'd love to hear from you if you're an English person. How are you going to cope with it?

0: Are you going to deal with it? It's almost as bad as losing to Germany, isn't it? Losing to Argentina. And if you're Argentinian, ooh-la, ring us, tell us how you're feeling. Argentina, France. No, not France, Spain. Spain, Argentina, and quite a link between Spain and Argentina. Quite a historical link, so it's a kind of Latino, isn't it? Kind of like a Latino, bloody, was it Latino or, oh, I don't know, all foreigners, aren't they? 0800 332 83 is the number to call. We better take a break.
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5: Oh, Rich, I was just going to read out. I suspect that text is from you. Rich, you feel no sympathy for the English?
6: No, I don't. Ever since the 2019 World Cup cricket final and how that handled, I've hated England since. So seeing all the tears on the TV and, sorry. I've got a big smile on my face, Sean, so I'm all good. You okay? You all right?
5: Yeah, look, I'm fine. I'm not a pom. But you know they'll be taking this hard, mate.
6: Yes, with all the crap that's going on in that country, thinking that football was coming home and all the politics there, it's just another sting into them, Sean. So, it is what it is. You know, these things happen, so, you know, just build a bridge and get over it.
5: Yeah.
6: Sean, reason why I rang you this morning is I've noticed there's some fresh allegations about Tim Jago, and everyone online is starting to go on about David Seymour and all that. I mean, these trolls, like, Tim Jago resigned as the party.
5: Oh, yeah, that's complete crap. That's like classic. That's like those neckbeard guys on BHN just spitting crap. Ignore them.
6: I know.
5: Live in the real world, Rich. Don't worry about it.
6: Yeah, it's just absolute crap. But as you say, Sean, listening to Ashley Church, you know, he's a pretty... from what he was saying, I mean, I'd take the mainstream media as a grain of salt. I've stood by Israel since the October 7 attacks, and you know, most of it is sad, Sean. I mean, it is. I mean, I went to a summer camp in America where there was a lot of Jewish kids and families, and they're just great people. And it's sad. It's sad that there's a lot of anti-Semitism in our country, and people like John Minto should be bloody ashamed of themselves.
5: Yeah, I hear you. I hear you, Rich, and I thank you very much for your call. Now, look, I'm going to make a call here. Michael away today because he's got some personal stuff to deal with. Leo will be in from 10 to 1 today. I did not have time to listen yesterday, and I think, did he speak to Todd Stevenson yesterday about... Was it Todd Stevenson?
7: Leah's talking to Todd Stevenson this morning.
5: Okay. What did Michael interview someone about, Paul, about Paul Henry yesterday? Yes or no? Did he? I've just had a couple.
7: Yeah, I don't know.
5: I don't know if he did, and I didn't have time to listen to a show yesterday. I'm very busy. A number of you have sent me texts of concern about that. I don't know what precisely your concerns are. If you want to ring me and tell me, that's fine. We're open and transparent. Sean, I was at the Hand of God game when Argentina cheated their way to victory at Azteca in 86. Not today. The better team won. More skill, more cojones. It could have been 4-1, says Neil. Oh, Michael spoke to Peter Williams. Ah, okay. All right. He interviewed Peter Williams. Not quite. Okay. All right. I get you. Thank you. I'll have a listen. A bit of football, soccer, cultural history. The most amusing fan song ever created was the one English soccer fans could sing in the early 1970s, post their 1966 victory when both their Premier League and national teams were playing in Germany. Two World Wars, one World Cup. Oh, sure, I can. It is something else. And when I was in London, it was something else, the interest in the soccer. I imagine all the bunting, all the flags will be coming down now, and there will be, what a time it'll be. It'll be in the evening in the pubs. Oh, I can just imagine the wailing and gnashing of teeth. By the way, we do have Andrew Hoggard, the Associate Minister of Agriculture and Environment, joining us after the news at, sorry, not after the news, at 9.30 today to talk about the bird flu. I cannot believe people are buying eggs. Have you seen any sign of panic buying or not? And come on, I just want one English person to ring me and tell me that they're okay. Someone says on Wet Jacket Arm, our hot spot location today, oh no, a name from Captain Cook. We can't have that. Don't worry, the geographic board will have changed it or put those little lines above some letters by Friday. Advice for England supporters, winning a soccer game was not going to stop the downfall and rot in their country. Yeah, that's true, Stu, I agree. Sean, the silver cloud is that the silver lining is that the football result will likely bolster Chainsaw Malay's presidency. Don't worry about the Poms. They are used to losing. They invent the sports. Other countries improve on them. Oh, Ravi. That's from an Indian, I imagine, Ravi. Oh, yes, and you're talking about the cricket, aren't you? Sure, you're forgetting that England now play France for third place. That will be a huge grudge match. Thanks, Jason. If the French turn up, they have a horrible habit of running away, don't they? Did football just messy the bus home? Poor England, first the cricket, now the soccer. I look forward to today when the people of Argentina erect a monument to Margaret Thatcher for liberating them from their most recent military dictatorship, says Neil. She'll be spinning in her grave, Margaret Thatcher, this morning, won't she? Cup of tea and a lie down for the English, says Brett. I'm pleased the Poms, no snap election, lost. Wonder how they are getting in the cricket. Who are you supporting, the All Blacks versus Ireland this Saturday? Of course, always the All Blacks. But a little part of me would share in an Irish victory. I'm looking forward to that match. When's the last time I went to a live ABs game? I think it was South Africa All Blacks Eden Park last year. And I'm really looking forward to that game on Saturday, and also to seeing my boy, who I have to ring, and I have to say happy birthday, Joseph, to my son, actually, 26 years old today. Joseph Plunkett, the apple of my eye, the best thing that I've ever done in my life. Happy birthday, my boy. And I'm looking forward to seeing you this weekend and catching up in Auckland. Good on you. Oh. Hey, let's play the ad break. Get that out of the way before Andrew.
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5: Just talked to my boy, my birthday boy today. He's at work now, but he said on the bus on the way into work, he works in Auckland, central Auckland, said everyone was on their phone watching the England-Argentina game. He didn't sound upset that England had lost. And I love this text from Lisa. Lisa, sad Yorkshire Pom here. I'm okay. We knew in our hearts we weren't going through. Lisa, that's good. Good way to suck it up, Lisa. this from Luke. Sean, why isn't there a Maori football team? They did invent the sport after all. No, by the stars, and they probably gave it a name, and they'll make a documentary about the name they gave soccer, footy bally or something. Everyone, a lot of people ring and say nothing wrong with Peter Williams and Michael talking about okay yesterday, and I'll take your word for it. If you're having problems with the app, do try the website, please. Theplatform.kiwi will get you there. And we're just standing by waiting for Andrew Hoggard, the Minister of Biosecurity or the Associate Minister of Agriculture and Environment. I'll get the title right from him. Sean, I'm English and I'm proud of the boys. You have to say that. To all those laughing, suck it up. We're in the top four teams in the world, and we get to play France for third place. Cheers, Mark. Good on you, Mark. Watch her, Gov. Sean, that interview with Peter Williams and didn't raise any red flags. Peter Williams knew, sounded like he knew Paul Henry well. It'll be ACT supporters of the platform with concerns. Michael is the same with everyone. There you go. Okay. God, it sucks to be... So funny, the text. God, it sucks to be English, doesn't it? They really don't have anything in life that removes that permanent rain cloud over their heads, do they? That is from Dave the Boaty. No hate, mate, but it's time to get a full-in host when Michael's away. Maybe Peter Williams finally back. Glenn, yep. Thank you, Glenn, for the idea. I have to cut my cloth at the moment. We're making progress, but I need to keep things simple, and my priority at the moment is to get the app and the streaming working properly. All right. We've been standing by for him. He is the minister at the centre of the latest, well, scare, H5N1 bird flu. What is all that about? Andrew Hoggard joins us now. Andrew, are you the Associate Minister of Agriculture and the Environment for this, or are you the Minister for Biosecurity for this?
13: I am the Minister of Biosecurity for this one.
5: Okay, Minister of Biosecurity.
13: And technically probably a little bit of health, food safety as well.
5: All right. You held a press conference yesterday. And I first want to, I don't want to downplay this. Is H5N1 bird flu and the fact that we've found a skua that's died of it on a Petone beach, are we kind of back in times of COVID, or do we need to keep this in perspective?
13: Keep it in perspective. This isn't COVID. there have been no human-to-human transmissions of bird flu recorded, and this disease has basically gone all around the world, so we're effectively the last sort of major country out there to get it. Yes, people can catch it, but it's in very low numbers, and those people are people that come into very close contact with...
5: I know, and yet you'd have to have very close contact with a dead bird.
13: Yeah. Yeah, yeah, which isn't recommended before this disease. Yeah, it's common sense not to play with dead animals. So as long as you keep applying common sense, you don't have a worry here.
5: All right, can I ask you one thing? What about dogs?
13: Yeah.
5: Dogs and cats and other things do play with bird carcasses.
13: Yep, so mammals have caught it, and there's been different impacts on different species. I don't know directly about dogs or cats, but again, I would recommend, if you're walking the dog on the beach, have it on a leash and try not to let it eat dead seagulls.
5: Okay, Andrew, if people do get H5N1 bird flu, does it kill them?
13: There have been some fatalities, I believe, globally, but it's not like a major...
5: Okay.
13: Look, honestly, I don't think this is something people need to stress about, and I don't want to see people getting wound up and...
5: All right. So we're not going to see Andrew Holgard at the podium of truth saying...
13: No, there will be no podium of truth. Yeah, there will be no lockdowns. We might say, hey, like chicken farms will probably say... ramp up their security and say, hey, we don't want people traipsing in willing... Well, they already have that in place, but they'll probably go a little bit tighter on
5: that. So the primary economic threat is to commercial businesses that deal in poultry, right?
13: Yes. Yeah,
5: okay.
13: Yeah. And so I see two real threats here. They are poultry operations and our native wildlife. And with poultry, of course, eggs and chicken meat are some of the cheapest forms of protein that New Zealanders have. So, we've been doing a lot of prep work with the sector to make sure they've got good plans in place so that when it does come here, like it has the rest of the world, we can learn the lessons from operations overseas where they've found ways to be able to carry on and live with the disease in their wildlife whilst not impacting on the delivery of eggs and chicken meat.
5: All right. I understand we have had anecdotal reports there have ought to be runs in supermarkets on eggs. What do you say to those idiots? Sorry.
13: I would say, look, if your cupboards are still full of toilet paper from last time around, don't try and find some new storage places for eggs. Look, we've had one bird show up on the shoreline. Undoubtedly, we're going to get more that show up. There will come a time where we probably get transmission within New Zealand, but our poultry industry and egg layers, they're taking really good precautions. We're in there supporting them to come up with good plans to keep their operations secure. So, look, there's not going to be a chicken meat shortage or an egg shortage anytime shortly.
5: All right. Okay. What about the other
13: risk exists, but don't get carried away.
5: Okay. Yep. And we're pretty good at managing risks to biological and, disease risks to our agriculture. Yep. In fact, we're bloody good at it because we have to be, because it's our primary industry. What about the environment? Yep. What about native and wild bird species? We've had some expert on ZB this morning, some university expert saying, it could wipe out endangered bird species, etc.
13: Look, we don't know how this is going to... there's definitely a risk to native birds from this because it's affected birds all around the world. But we don't know how our native birds are going to react with it. We know it's deadly in chickens. It's like a 95 to 100% mortality. But other bird species around the world, some of them, it doesn't have anywhere near that impact. We don't know how it's going to play out. Yeah. What DOC have been doing is looking at some of those critically endangered birds that are breeding in captivity, and they've vaccinated them so that they've got...
5: Oh, you can vaccinate birds?
13: You can.
5: Can you mandate the vaccine for native species there, Andrew?
13: Well, Well, it's going to be pretty hard to tramp around all of our hills and mountains and find birds and vaccinate them. So we've done the sensible thing of, hey, here's 300 breeding birds that are really important. We'll vaccinate them, and that's all we're doing. So we're not going to be doing it within the poultry flock, because that then changes some of our trade rules.
14: Yeah.
13: But also it's very cost prohibitive. The much smarter thing is just to have good biosecurity in those chicken farming operations.
5: And we have to realise, England's had bird flu.
13: That's something we'll work with the industry on.
5: England's had bird flu for years. Lots of countries have had this for years, right? And they've still got poultry industries, and they've still got wild native birds.
13: And look, I'd say to anyone, if you want to get a good example of it, Clarkson's Farm, season one, when he got his chickens, bird flu reared up in his neck of the woods, and he just had to lock them in the shed, and saw a few episodes later, he let them out, and they were happy and free. So, you know, it's a good example of how in the UK they've kind of learned to live with it.
5: Yeah. Andrew, is there a danger that mainstream media do overhype this, that we do get a run on eggs, and Jesus, just because people can, another run on toilet paper?
13: Well, the run on toilet paper might be if everyone forgets the advice to properly cook your chickens. But look, there's always a risk of overhyping something. I'm taking a sort of cautious approach to this and making sure we've got processes and procedures in place, but excuse the pun, I'm not running around like a headless chicken on this thing. Just got to keep calm, do the business, and work our way through it. We've seen how what's worked in the rest of the world and what hasn't worked in the rest of the world, so we can apply that here. We're lucky in the fact that we're going to be the last country in the world that gets to experience this in terms of making sure we've got all the preparations in place.
5: Now, is there anything that the person in the street or on the beach or in their daily lives can do to keep an eye out for this? Is there anything we can do to help?
13: Yep. So the best thing is if you see probably at this stage, I would say, a dead seagull or dead ocean-going bird on the beach, do report it to, we've got a 0800 number. I think from memory it's 0800 189966. I might have digits back to front there, but I'm pretty sure that's it. And just report, hey, seen a injured or sick looking bird in this location. If you take a photo or video of it, that would be very useful. GPS location, that allows our inspectors to go out, double check it. If they think it's necessary, take a swab. And that information's useful for us in terms of knowing, okay, here's where the disease is, here's where it's spreading, and then we can give good information to the poultry industry as to, okay, it's starting to ramp up here or there. You guys need to be really, really secure and take more extreme measures if needed to keep the operation safe. So that's the main useful thing people can do. And obviously, like I said before, don't go and touch them. It's never a good idea to touch dead animals.
5: No, not something I'm fond of doing, to be honest, Andrew.
13: I try and avoid it as well.
5: All right. Look, I feel a little bit reassured after that. Do you think so far, from what you've seen in the last, 12 hours, that we are getting a responsible media response? You don't feel like this is being over-egged?
13: Look, I'm sure there's people that want to come out and say the end is nigh.
5: The sky is falling.
13: Everything's going to hell. Look, that's going to happen. By and large, most of the media questions I had in the stand-up yesterday were sensible and grounded. A few of the comments on Facebook that I've seen, I just urge people to double think about, why would I want to increase the cost of food and kill animals coming up to an election where cost of living is the big concern? It's actually not in my interest to do that. So I'm quite inclined to you know, my motivation here is to make sure the cost of living doesn't change and prices don't go up and farmers can keep producing, which seems to be the opposite of some of the
5: You're telling us in broad terms, this isn't a crisis, it's a situation that requires a response.
13: Yeah, pretty much. And that's, you know, what New Zealand's good at generally is, okay, this is happening, let's work on a plan and let's implement it.
5: Yeah. Good on you, Andrew, and I thank you for your time this morning at short notice. Good on you. Cheers.
13: No worries.
5: Cheers. Thanks. Andrew Hoggard, biosecurity minister. I'm just looking at Stuff's head, front page, their digital front page. You're free to go to KFC. All you need to know about bird flu. Don't go out and buy it. You would be an egg if you went out and bought eggs. I feel actually quite reassured by that conversation. Not deadly to, let's wait and see what Helen Clark does so that we can just make sure that we have the right response by doing the office thing. Swine flu, bat flu, monkey flu, or rat flu, bird flu. Oh, let's cull everyone's chicken, yawn, yawn, yawn. Enough of this BS already. Cry wolf, what next? Kate, I don't think the minister was crying wolf. All the cookers are going to be into this. It's all going to be part of a global frickin' conspiracy, isn't it? You can tell it now. Sean, Andrew Hoggard, this is such a change from how Cindy and the left would have dealt with things. No pink hair exploits. That's from Nick and Rangiora. Yeah, and an awful lot of credibility, I think, in that discussion. Sean, the birds that survived COVID-26 will have immunity. Hen batteries should be allowed to operate and the dead birds removed. The remaining birds can then be used to breed immune stock. Alec, let's just leave it to the bird chicken farmers, shall we? Just an idea, mate. Let's take what will be, I think, our last commercial break. Thank you. Thunder.

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1: The Right Honourable Winston Peters, leader of New Zealand First, warmly invites you and your family to the campaign launch public meeting at 2 p.m. on Sunday the 19th of July at the Dewdrop Event Centre in Manukau. 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
3: All right. We got 12 minutes left. We've covered a lot of ground today. Four interviews. Platform Plus members can go back and listen to them uninterrupted on the app, which is working in that regard, and, of course, on the website. Having problems listening, try reloading, but try listening on the website. We think we have ironed out many of the problems there. It may also be that a lot of the problems you've got is what data you're using or Wi-Fi, and as we reported weeks ago, some funny things are happening with our phone network at the moment as they turn off the 3G. But I'm still looking and have made a strategic decision. We're going to simplify how we deliver the live stream in the hope we can make it more reliable. This has been driving many of you up the wall, but also I'm saying hundreds, thousands of you have said that you've had no problems with service. Tom, me old chamois, how are you?
4: Yeah, good, mate. Just regarding the app, it was going good for about the first hour this morning, and then it's just been cutting out randomly for the hell of it.
3: You see, we cannot. Yeah, we've analysed this, and there's just... Have you tried listening via the web?
4: Yep, I've brought that up, and I try and hit the play icon on the web.
3: And if I
4: press listen live, no, it doesn't do anything.
3: Listen live isn't working.
4: And if I press the play icon that's above your face, it just does a never-ending little circle of
3: Thank you. We will be on to that straight away. I'm sorry. My apologies, Tom.
4: I know you can't help it.
3: We can help it. We've just got to find the problem. We've got to apply the resources to do it. It's driving me slightly mad. But, Tom, that helps. That helps to know it's not. And you're in Tauranga. You're in Hastings, right?
4: Yeah, I'm Hawkesbay. So I just run mobile data so I can listen to you when I'm out of my job.
3: All right, mate. We're on it.
4: Cool. Hey, just good to hear Andrew Hoggard's rational talk about what's happening with the bird flu virus, unlike the stupidity we would have got from the alarmist mongering left.
3: It is such a contrast, isn't it? His low-key, actually really Kiwi way. Bit of a problem.
4: Yeah.
3: Bit of a problem, mate. Yep. We got bloody bird flu. So what we need to do is... And that is just such a good Kiwi way of dealing with it, isn't it?
4: It's called having a cool head, right?
3: Yeah, Tom.
4: That's what we need.
3: Yeah.
4: Also, Ashley Church's interview, that was really interesting as well. I am furious that the mainstream media is still being funded with our taxpayers' money to spin lies, to propagandise with our taxpayers' money to spin lies, to propagandise for Hamas, the terrorist organisations, the mass murdering organisations. Government, I'm sure, could have given them a big wipe out with the stroke of a pen, just like with all the crap that the Labor government put in when they came into power and put a lot of radical changes in with the, whatever you want to call it, the public misinformation fund. I'm sure we're going to be filled with a whole lot of alarmist mongering from... Yeah. One network losing news about the bird flu and how we've been so casual
3: Look, my hope is actually because we've called them out before they've done it, they might think twice this evening when putting their bulletin together. That's what the platform exists for. We are a corrective device to all that BS. Tom, do you have any friends who are POMs?
4: I do, but I'm not in touch with them daily. I'll send them a message at some stage.
3: Maybe not, Tom. Maybe not. Maybe you don't mention the World Cup. Just an idea.
4: I've got a distant cousin from Argentina as well.
3: Good stuff. Good idea, mate. Thank you. I actually have a mate who's married to an Argentinian woman. Terry will be so happy this morning, won't she, Andrew? I'll have to give you a ring to see how she was. If there's whoop whoop, you'll be getting it tonight, mate. She'll be so happy. Mind you, mad rugby, mad

0: rugby mad couple because Andrew's old man was an All Black. Love how MSM trot out their expert on bird flu. Some expat Scottish woman who received a $600,000 grant to hunt viruses and some Prime Minister's award. What a joke, Kate. P.S. The website dropped out as soon as Bob McCroskey came on. Isn't that frickin' odd? So now we just have the website not working. This is remarkable. Just remarkable, Julie. Thank you. Dave, how are you, Dave?
1: End of heaven, glory.
0: Okay, so are you happy or sad that the English...
1: In the field of human conflict, oh,
0: stop it.
1: So little bit known by so many.
0: That's hey, enough.
1: Sean, yeah. Sean, you there, mate?
0: Yes.
1: Sean.
0: Yeah.
1: I've just been down to get me toilet paper and eggs, mate. I'm a bit worried. I've been down to get me toilet paper. Have you got your toilet paper and eggs, Sean?
0: Dave. Dave, yeah, one will go in your mouth, the other should wipe your mouth.
1: I don't want me dicky to fall off, Sean. I'm a bit worried, mate. Lovely to hear
0: from you. Probably the one this morning is we don't take Dave for a long time. Obviously been at the donk. Brett, good morning.
2: Yeah, morning, Sean. Look, sorry, no English mates, because I don't hang out with losers, so that one's easy. How refreshing to hear a sane and normal take from Hogger. That was absolutely
0: wasn't
2: brilliant.
0: That something else? Oh, and, well, and there's an old saying in politics, never waste a good crisis. And that's why I asked that question at the end.
2: Mm.
0: He's not saying it's a crisis. He's saying it's a situation. We'll deal with the situation.
2: Oh, and no hand-wringing and no, oh, you know, just, you know, gentle, and all your feelings or any of that. I was, you know, slightly off top of it, how good, just off the back of, you know, soccer and competition, would Peters and Shane Jones versus Seymour and Paul Henry televised debate be? Would you watch that? Would you go to that? I bloody would. It'd be brilliant.
0: You know what? I've been thinking about that. I'm thinking there's a lot of talent, there's a lot of entertainment in those minor parties.
2: This might be one of the most fun elections.
0: I'm thinking Michael v. Paul Henry.
2: Oh, yeah, that'd be it.
0: See, that'd be good. Winston's careful about debating, and Winston Seymour, I'm not so sure, but certainly I think Michael Laws up against Paul Henry would be a hell of a fun.
2: Yeah, but you know what? When Peters actually is in a more relaxed environment where it was amongst those sorts of people, I think he might maybe just, you know, unwind a little bit and have a bit of fun with it. Those guys would be, it'd be quite good-natured.
0: I have already discussed for the platform platinum members, we were already going to have an event in the next 6 or 7 weeks with David Seymour in Wellington. And I will, the gold people can pay to come along to that. It will be a luncheon for probably 30 or 40 people. I'm going to ask Paul Henry if he wants to come to that as well. I think that would be, that's part of the platinum and platinum membership. And gold members can pay to come along to that event if they want. No one else gets to go.
2: Sounds fun.
0: Yeah, I think it would be a hell of a lot of fun, Brett. Because I talk to a lot of people around politics. I rang a lot of contacts yesterday and they all said, God, it is actually going to be an interesting election, which is a great thing.
2: I'll tell you what, where those guys all end up on a stage, it's going to just sideline the major parties.
0: Yeah, that's right. All we've got to do is get opportunity to re-engage with the platform. Good on you, Brett. Thank you, mate. Oh, Matt, you did ring back. How are you, buddy?
3: I'm good, Mr. Plunkett. What do you mean, ring back?
0: Did you ring earlier and I said I couldn't get to you because I had something coming up? Or was it another man?
3: No.
0: Oh, it was another man.
3: No, it wasn't me.
0: Okay.
3: It wasn't me. No. Just ringing up, I'm just talking about I'm coming to this election party of yours. It's going to be a hell of a night. Me and the missus are coming. I've got to get on and book those tickets. They got our airfares last night ready to go. It's going to be great fun.
0: Oh, Matt. I really look forward to meeting people like you in the flesh. It's going to be a fun night.
3: Yeah, well, what I'm hoping, Sean, is that, you know, like there's that other guy, Sean, that rings up all the time that I listen to as well. I'd love to meet people like that. I don't know him. So you're going to have to introduce people around a bit or whatever.
0: Well,
3: I don't know.
0: Look, I am not a matchmaker. It's not like a Tinder night. I expect, because you are all outspoken people, I expect to, and it was the great thing about the last one we did, was watching people who had listened to each other actually introduce themselves. So you're there from there. It was just wonderful. You guys are all grown-ups. You can cross-fertilise all on your own, Matt.
3: I'll tell you, Sean, I'm doing this actually as a trial run before I pull the trigger to become a Platinum Plus member of the $5,000 or whatever it is. That's my goal.
0: All right.
3: So I'm doing this as a bit of a trial run to see what it's like. You know, we saw a snippet of what you can be like behind the scenes yesterday with Bella, and I want to make sure that you're not like that in real life. Now, don't hang up on me. Don't hang up on me, because I've got another thing to tell you.
0: Yep.
3: I am prepared to pay the ticket price for that crazy drunk guy that just rang up. If he wants to get himself there, I will pay for his ticket price to go, because that guy would be really well worth watching.
0: I don't know. I don't want to spend that much on security.
3: Oh, give him half an hour. You won't have to worry. He'll be asleep under the table.
0: He'll drink for the rest of us. That's right.
3: How much fun would that be?
0: I get you. Someone's just texted, no effing name tags. And I am going to make a rule. There will be no effing name tags, Matt. Okay? There won't be name tags.
3: The missus and I wondered if we could dress up in green and put a bullseye on our back.
0: No. Oh, Matt, I'm looking forward to it. And just a reminder, if you haven't bought, you just go on to Eventbrite. Eventbrite. The platform Election
4: and
0: Party 2026.
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0: Eventbrite.nz. And it's all the details are there. And then you go into the computer service and it's all bloody good. Matt, lovely to hear from you, mate. Do you know any English people?
3: Our family is. I'm sort of not married. 28 years with one.
0: What do you do with them? Are you married to a Pom?
3: Well, not married.

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1: In this update, Civil Defence is warning people in the Milford area of the country not to go into the water in the aftermath of a big earthquake. People living on boats or on the water have been told to return to shore. Initially, a tsunami warning was issued with people told to evacuate the entire Fiordland coast. But the magnitude of the quake was downgraded from 6.3 to 5.9, making the evacuations unnecessary. The quake hit at 9:14 p.m., 40 kilometres north of Teano, at a depth of 51 kilometres. As a result of the quake, the Edith Cavell Bridge outside Queenstown is being closed until it can be inspected today. Otherwise, there are no reports of damage or injury. Newstalk ZB's Marcus Lush felt it live on air, shaking his Invercargill studio for over 20 seconds.
2: The same sort of
3: thing. Hang on. There's an earthquake. Yep. I haven't felt one before. It was quite a big shock. It's still shaking. Well, I'm still feeling the aftermath.

0: aftershocks now. It's quite a big quake.
1: Experts warn more cases of bird flu here are probably inevitable. The first case of the H5 strain was detected in a migratory brown skua on Wellington's Petone Beach after spreading across the world. Auckland University professor Diane Brunton says it's unclear whether or not the country's next case will be linked.
2: New Zealand is kind of in the middle of nowhere, of course, but we are surrounded by seabirds. We're the seabird capital of the world.
1: MPI is asking people to stay vigilant and report any sick or dead birds in a group. Fiji and New Zealand have refreshed the Duavata partnership as our government ponders joining a new Ocean of Peace Alliance defence pact signed by Australia and Fiji this month. Political reporter Troy Mattage has the story.
3: Foreign Affairs Minister Winston Peters spoke with his Fijian counterpart in Auckland today, and they signed the updated Duavata agreement laying out priorities for the next 5 years. In the meeting, the two ministers also touched on New Zealand's interest in the Ocean of Peace Alliance.
1: A representative for Sam Neill has revealed the actor's death was due to pneumonia and says a private funeral will be held at his New Zealand farm. That's news.
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0: Leah Parnapper on the platform.
1: Good morning, team. How are you? Welcome in. Lovely to have your company here today on the platform. For those tuning in, yes, you'll notice I'm not Michael Laws. I mean, we do get mistaken for twins now and then. But no, myself, Leah Parnapper, producer Kelly, we are here this morning and also with you tomorrow at the same time. I've got another busy show, guys. Only rules on my show is to get in touch, really, you know, and be respectful. Yeah, there's that too. 0800 33, but you guys always are. 33 22 83. The Hunting and Fishing Minister, James Meagher, is going to be on the show a little later on. It's been a big week for him and for hunters. There's a hunter-led conservation that's taken a big step this week, with the government announcing New Zealand's first ever HOSI. Oh, what's that? I hear you say. Well, that's herds of special interest. Not one, but two were named today, this week. And James Meagher, as I said, will be with us a little later on to talk us through why this is even needed and which herds of interest is he talking about. Is there anything better than a really good toastie? Well, there's probably a lot of things, actually, but, you know, crispy, buttery bread, gooey melted cheese and fillings that make you wonder why you'll ever eat anything else. What is she talking about? The New Zealand Toastie Takeover is back for another year. And I'm going to chat to one of the owners who has put forward their toastie. He's the owner of Black Betty, a Black Betty Ramble Lamb. Barbecue owner Dan Meredith in Hastings, my stomping ground of Hastings. So go this, what's it called first? No. Oh, the Smoky Blue. It's called the Smoky Blue. We'll get to that a little later on. But look, where we are going to start the show today is the latest registrar-assisted dying annual report. Shows 486 New Zealanders chose assisted dying in the past year, accounting for 1.3% of all deaths. Since the End of Life Choice Act came into force in 2021, there have been more than 4,070 applications and almost 1,700 assisted deaths. The ACT Party says the report shows the law is working as intended, with safeguards remaining strong and more New Zealanders able to choose how they spend their final days. The party is also using the findings to back Todd Stevenson's End of Life Choice Amendment Bill, which would make a number of changes to the law, including removing the requirement that a person

0: to, isn't it squished between like a toasty cheese. Machine? It's got cheese in it. Yeah, interesting. Yeah. I'll throw that. I'll put that to my guest when we're talking toasties for sure. But look, hey Todd, you've welcomed the latest registrar's report. At a high level, do you think it shows the assisted dying law is working as Parliament intended?
1: Well, it's certainly working as Parliament intended. And this is the great thing about the Assisted Dying or the End of Life Choice Act, Leah, is you get these annual reports and you've already read out some of the stats. But another stat which you didn't read out is, well, your listeners might have inferred it, is so 1,200, just over 1,200 applications were received in the year that the report covers. Only 486 people actually had an assisted death. So you can still see there are people missing out. So that's, you know, they're not being able to access assisted dying. And that's really one of the things we're trying to address with my amendment bill.
0: All right. So is that then, well, thank you for giving us those figures. I gave the figures from when the End of Life Choice Act came into force in 2021, which showed, which showed there's almost 1,700 assisted deaths and over 4,000 applications. You're saying in the last year where this report comes from, over 12,000 applied and
1: 1,200. Yeah.
0: Right. Was there anything in this report that stood out for you?
1: Just the fact that, it has great information on why people are deemed ineligible. So again, you know, less than half the people that apply actually get an assisted dying. So you can look at why people are ineligible, and around 85% of those people don't meet the likely to die within 6 months criteria, which is exactly the issue my bill is trying to address. Because it's a very, you know, it's a very fixed line. Two healthcare professionals, two doctors actually have to sign off that you're likely to die within 6 months. It's a fairly arbitrary kind of timeline. And so, again, that's what my bill is seeking to address, so that those 85% of people roughly who have been deemed ineligible by that criteria could hopefully access assisted dying if that was their wish.
0: Okay, so to remind the listeners, currently as it stands, as you pointed out, you have to have two doctors and you have to meet one of the thresholders that you have to be told that you've got 6 months left to live. And then that
1: absolutely.
0: Is.
1: There is a number of safeguards, Leah, and you mentioned some of the critics. I mean, I completely dismiss their concerns because in addition to the six-month rule currently, which we're obviously trying to change, there are still other criteria you have to meet, right? Your pain has to be so intolerable it can't be managed in another way. You can't just be what's called in an advanced state of decline. And also you can't access assisted dying if you're just disabled or just living with a mental health condition. So all of those safeguards remain in my amendment. We're literally just trying to deal with the six-month issue, which is, you can imagine, is, you know, means that a doctor has to be basically certain that someone is going to die within that period, where they might die in 8 months or 12 months or, but it's completely clear that the disease that they're living with is going to kill them.
0: Yeah, because that was always, I think that we had this conversation, you know, going back, I mean, I had this with David Seymour, who was the architect along with Brooke Van Velden of this original act. And I think every time, you know, and people will say, well, how long's a piece of string? You could have cancer and the doctor could say, well, you might die in 6 months, and then people have lived for another 2 years. So, I mean, there's always been that argument, has there not?
1: Yeah, and this was one of the compromises when the End of Life Choice Act was going through Parliament. They had to put in this six-month rule. But as I said, what we've seen over, you know, since its enactment, it has been used responsibly. But, you know, I am contacted quite frequently by people who are saying, look, I just can't, my doctor just can't say it's going to be 6 months. I'm going to die from the disease that I'm living with. There's no doubt about it. It's just the arbitrary nature of the 6 months. So that's what we're trying to address.
0: All right. So to be clear, is removing the requirement that someone be expected to die within 6 months. So, I suppose my question is then, if that's removed, would there be a new eligibility test or not?
1: Yes. Or, yeah. Okay. Absolutely. That would just be replaced by basically by the test that the disease you're living with, it could be one or more diseases you're

0: living with is likely to end your life.
1: Not so likely to end your life. Oh, okay. Okay. So some people will hear that now, that change, and wonder whether it's a first step towards expanding, you know, making it easier for assisted dying, which I suppose is what you are trying to do.
0: Yeah. So you have to be in a state of irreversible decline, and that the disease is going to end your life. Is going to end your life. So sorry, when I say likely, it's actually stronger than that. It is. You know, that it's deemed that the disease is going to end your life. It's just not within the. Yeah, you just can't put a time frame of arbitrary six months on it. But no, as I said, we're retaining all those other safeguards, and so. You know, you still have to meet the other criteria, Leah, and that's why I don't think people should be concerned. Again, this is for people who want to make this choice, right? It's their choice that they want to take control of how they die with dignity in a compassionate way. Again, no one's being forced to take this on as an option.
1: Yeah. I'm just thinking, you know, if I was diagnosed with a cancer...
0: Yes.
1: That, you know, my doctor said, look, this will likely kill you. I mean, if the 6 months rule's not there, can I literally ask for assisted dying?
0: No, I mean, they would have to be saying that that your cancer is going to kill you. They would have obviously also talked to you about what treatment options are available to you.
1: Yeah.
0: And then you'd be able to weigh up all of that information. But what we're talking about is terminal cancers. And you're right, cancer is still by far the leading, around 64% of people accessing assisted dying is because of cancer. But what we're talking about in those cases are people with a terminal cancer diagnosis.
1: Did the report, Todd, actually go into what... When people were assisted, is the highest percentage cancer victims, people with cancer? Do you know what?
0: Yeah, people living with cancer. Yeah, again, you can. Yeah, the report lays out the reasons people are accessing assisted dying, and as I said, it's around 64% of people have a cancer terminal diagnosis that's going to end their life. Yeah.
1: The report showed 42 people withdrew their applications. Does that reinforce that simply having the option available provides comfort, even if it's never used?
0: Yeah, absolutely. Yes, and a number, as I said, you know, less than half the people who actually apply don't go through the full process. So there's a number of places there. People withdraw. People sadly actually die during the process. So quite often, the process for whatever reason might take longer, or the illness they're living with overtakes the process. So there are a number of reasons, but again, all of that data is available, and that's why it's great that this report is published annually. It's very transparent.
1: So Todd, this six month barrier is the main focus of what your bill wants to rectify.
0: Address, yeah, it's the address, main one sorry. Of the main things it's going to address. But what? I think we've talked about this. There was also an independent report done by the Ministry of Health 3 years after the end of life choice or the assisted dying regime came into place. And there are 25 recommendations from that report that my bill also picks up. So again, not things I've come up with, but things that the independent report said just needed to be tidied up. And again, some of that is technical because Health New Zealand didn't exist when the End of Life Choice Act, for example, was passed. So again, they're just some sensible changes, but people can read all about that on the Act website.
1: Todd, according to The Voice for Life, I've got to ask some questions that they've raised. They say the number of doctors on the support and consultation for the end of life list has fallen over the past few years from 148 in 2023 to 121 in 2025. Are you concerned that there are fewer clinicians willing to provide assisted dying as demand increases?
0: Look, I mean, that's always a concern that people aren't able to access the specialist doctors that make the assessment in their area. I mean, I wouldn't read too much into those figures. Again, these are healthcare professionals who make the choice to be involved in the assisted dying regime. There's obviously then some training and oversight that goes into that. But look, what would concern me more is if the period of assessment blew out to a long you know, a long time because doctors aren't available, but I still think that's a very good number of doctors who are willing to be involved in this regime.
1: I noticed a report recorded a small number of complaints involving one counsellor who allegedly raised a sister dying with a patient, which I believe isn't permitted under the Act. Does that suggest any safeguards need tightening, or do you believe the current oversight is sufficient?
0: No, you're right. There was around six complaints. Again, very transparent. No, I don't think that that does need changing. Again, my bill would address, this is one of the things actually in the independent review, was the ability for healthcare professionals to raise assisted dying in the context of an end-of-life conversation. So again, you know, in the unfortunate circumstance, Leah, you or I are diagnosed with a terminal cancer, we'll just say, we're talking through with our healthcare professional, our options, like should we go into palliative care, you know, et cetera, they would, in that circumstance, be able to say, well, have you considered assisted dying, which they're not able to do at the moment.
1: Right. I was thinking, you know, it refreshed my memory. So this assisted dying does not, if you're diagnosed with dementia, but then or Alzheimer's, that's, you can't, you're not allowed assisted dying, are you?
0: Well, that's a very tricky question. Generally, no. It would obviously very much depend on your specific diagnosis, stage of Alzheimer's, etc. But remember, you have to be competent to make the decision. So, again, I think, you know, when a lot of people would like to access assisted dying when they have an Alzheimer's diagnosis, they may have passed the point of mental competency. So, you can look again in the report, a number of people are knocked out because they actually don't have the mental competency to go through the process.
1: And you're the one that has to make the decision. No family member can do it for you.
0: Absolutely not. No, you have to. You have to go through the process yourself.
1: Just on that one again. So, only because I've got, you know, close people in my life who who have members of their family who are now very much at the very end of Alzheimer's. You know, for many years. And I know it's such a, I mean, and I want to, and I know that they love obviously their parent. But the parent doesn't know who's coming to see them. They need everything done for them. But that still, and under the law, still protects that the family cannot make that decision for.
0: Correct, as it currently stands, it's absolutely right. Look, and it's a very vexed area. I mean, we do have people come to me quite often saying, look, I'd like to put something in place that if I ended up in, with Alzheimer's, then it would be an option available to me. I think that's a conversation we need to have as, you know, we discuss these issues more and more, but that's certainly not what I'm proposing today.
1: Sure.
0: Separately, ACT and my colleague Cameron Lux and I have been working on some other work around what's called advanced directives, which again is where you, Leah, can put in place your wishes for care if you, you know, such particular medical circumstances arise. So again, that's completely separate from the assisted dying regime. But again, I think a lot of people are starting to think about, you know, how they'd like to be treated when they're older, and making sure that their family and their healthcare professionals understand their wishes.
1: Because that's interesting, because Dan's texted in and said, Leah, what if it's written into someone's will that they want assisted dying if they get dementia, etc.? That's kind of what we're saying, isn't
0: it? Yeah, exactly. And unfortunately, that's not what we have, or not even what we're proposing. I think that requires a larger conversation.
1: Sure.
0: I also want to say, Leah, let's not get too doom and gloom around dementia. There are companies and researchers looking around dementia treatments. And in fact, I think I saw some stats the other day that actually some incidents of dementia are actually on the decline. So, look, I also like to be positive that hopefully medical science can cure some of these things that that concern us.
1: Mm. Todd, I'm not sure if I had asked you this, and we've talked about this before over the years. What brought you to this? Is there a personal story behind why you find this, you know, why you've taken this bill?
0: Not a personal story for me.

0: But look, two reasons. One is it's something obviously, ACT deeply believed in, and I've got to really give great credit to David Seymour and Brooke Van Vouden and the people that supported them getting this done. And I think it great, look, I joined ACT because I believe in individual choice, our personal freedom, the right to kind of decide your own destiny. So I think there's that. And then yeah, when I became to Parliament, obviously David's ACT leader now, he's a minister. And people were still coming to the, coming to us saying, look, there's some issues with assisted dying. We can't, I can't access it. My loved one can't access it, et cetera. And I put my hand up and said, look, this is something I'm, really interested in and passionate about. And I've, picked up the mantle. But look, yeah, I completely believe in it. I've been lucky enough over the last few years, Leah, to actually hear some amazing stories from family members of people who've had assisted dying and just the kind of peace and relief that it's actually given them. And look, it's a very stressful time when you have a loved one, dying of a terminal illness. But, they were able to recount to me, the control that it was able to give that loved one, how they were able to plan their last moments. And, that's something I'm deeply pleased that people were able to share with me.
1: Conversely, Todd, have you also you will come across people that are still, vehemently against it? Do they bring their issues to you as well?
0: Look, absolutely. And again, I like at the start of your show, if people are happy to respectfully engage with me on why they oppose assisted dying, I'm very happy to have a conversation about that. In fact, I'll be doing that shortly in Wellington. There's a bit of the Free Speech Union are doing a series of kind of discussions. And so, again, we'll be discussing assisted dying, kind of for and against. Very happy to do that. So, I'm not closed, I'm not closed to having those conversations, but, people were pretty clear about where I'm coming from.
1: Finally, Todd, you've said the current law is working, but not perfectly. If your amendment bill became law, how would you hope New Zealand's assisted dying system is different, say, in 5 years' time?
0: Yeah, well, I think what I would hope is for those people who want to make the choice to access assisted dying, again, living with a disease that's going to end their life, that they're able to access it. That's what I hope. And again, as I said, there's been a number of high-profile cases reported, people particularly living with neurological disorders and other kind of neurodegenerative disorders that are going to end their lives. But because it is not within a six-month time frame, they can't access it. So that's what I want. I want people who want to take control of, dying with dignity, have that control over their lives, in a very difficult time. I want them to be able to make that choice.
1: Todd, thank you very much for your time. I really appreciate it. Todd Stevenson, ACT Party Health Spokesperson. So if anyone is confused out there because you're saying, well, hang on, we've already got some people that can already assist. What does he want? So the End of Life Choice Act came in 2019. Sorry, came into force in 2021. It's law. It was approved in the 2020 referendum. This is why New Zealanders can already access assisted dying if they meet the current eligibility criteria. Todd's End of Life Amendment Bill. Well, this is not law. It is a member's bill. It's been lodged, but it hasn't yet been drawn from the biscuit tin. If it were to be drawn and eventually passed, it would change the existing laws. You heard, rather than create assisted dying, so it's already there. But the big part is the 6 month. Wants to get rid of the 6 month barrier. So the registrar's annual report covers the 1st of April last year to the 31st of March this year. As Todd pointed out, 486 assisted deaths last year. 1,200 had applied. But since the law came into force in 2021 in November, over 4,000 people have applied, 4,070 to be exact, and almost 1,700 have had assisted deaths. ACT says a report shows the law is working as intended, but there have been hundreds that were applicants that were found ineligible, and ACT says this proves that the safeguards are working. 42 people, as I said, withdrew their applications, which ACT also shows that, you know, you have the option there. It provides comfort for many. So the bill would, they've adopted all 25 recommendations of the Ministry of Health's review, but the to remove the requirement that someone be expected to die within 6 months, that's what Todd's bill would do. How do you guys feel about that? Is that, I remember when this first, you know, came about, and I spoke to David about it years ago before we even went to the referendum. But then the 6 month was you've got to have two doctors that agree that you are diagnosed, you could die in the next 6 months. And a lot of people said, I have got a story of a family member, a friend, me, diagnosed, and I'm still here 5 years later. Now, what happens if I'd gone? I've just been told I'm going to die in 6 months. But, you know, in that 6 months, you would have to get to a state where your life is unbearable. Where the way I see it, because I'm for this bill. I was always been very open about it, to die with dignity. I believe, you know, you are the person that has that choice. You didn't choose to come into the world, but you can choose the way that you go out. And I believe that if I was diagnosed, or someone I loved came to me and said, look, I'm, you know, I've exhausted all options. Doctors say I will die of whatever this is. And then you don't want to get to the point. And this was another thing that people brought up. People might choose this because they feel they're going to be a burden on their families, you know, and I see that because I was just about to say, you know, I wouldn't want to be a burden on my family if I know that I'm terminal. I mean, it's not a nice conversation to have, but it is a conversation to have because we are all going to die and shuffle off this mortal coil at some stage. But I would rather do it in my terms than spend years and years and years, or the worst months ever, just in chronic pain, or, you know, drugged out of my eyeballs, and family or whoever having to look after me. That is, to me, just hell. And it's easy to say when you're healthy and you haven't faced that, and I understand that, but I've always been, for years, even before this came out, with, you know, you said it's been around the world for years, I've thought, well, it's my choice. I push it a little bit further, but I understand what Todd is saying, and that they are not wanting to change this. But I do think, personally, my opinion is that Alzheimer's sufferers, I think, and I know by then they are not compos mentis, but as Dan pointed out, you know, what about writing it in, letting your family know, letting your doctors know. Because as I said, I've got some people very close to me, and their mother is, she's in a home. She's got to be looked after. She is in that, I don't know what final stages are, but she's been there quite some time now, but she doesn't know anybody, let alone her family. I think one or two she will remember sometimes. And they, you know, they go and see her every day of their life, they're going in to see her, and, you know, she wouldn't know from going from one room to another. It's horrible. And it's, you know, they do it out of love, and they will continue to do it until she is no longer there. But I think Alzheimer's is, I mean, it's so cruel. So, but that is not part of this bill. Anyway, that's my personal thought on that. ACT argues that the six-month rule excludes terminally ill people who are suffering but can't be given a six-month prognosis. Now, I brought up Voice for Life, who opposes this vehemently, and, you know, Todd was open to it because you've got to ask. He disagrees with some of the things they say, but they are saying, that the focus should instead be on better palliative care. I too say that we need better palliative care. My mother died in palliative care. She, you know, the last weeks of her life was in palliative care. They are angels there. I'm going to discuss this actually with My tomorrow's guest, Christine Rankin, is going to be on the show tomorrow because she is the CEO of Taupo Hospice. So she will have quite a bit to say about this, I'm sure. But they argue that what we actually need is better palliative care, better support for patients and families. And they believe that Todd's bill would weaken the safeguards by removing that six-month prognosis requirement to expand eligibility. It raises concerns from the annual report, including complaints about the operation of the system, one complainant alleging a counsellor raised assisted dying with the patient, which I brought up with Todd, and that is not allowed under the Act. Concerns about supporting bereaved families, claims the assisted dying workforce is shrinking, and I did bring that up, the amount of doctors. It's called SENS, Support and Consultation for End of Life in New Zealand. It's a national list of doctors and psychiatrists willing and qualified to access or provide assisted dying, which you can understand is hard for them because they've taken a Hippocratic oath to keep you alive for as long as they can. And then so doctors must obviously struggle with this because then they are now taking your life. With the patient's, of course, permission. So it's dropped, you see. So the SENS doctors have dropped from 148 back in 2023 to 121. Okay, it's still quite a few, but the psychiatrists is different. They too are declining. There were 13 to start with. Now there's only three. There's only three nationwide. This is according to Voice for Life, might I add. They say more than one in five people who choose assisted dying last year did not receive palliative care. So maybe that's a question too. You know, should you go to palliative care? I am sure most people go through all their options before deciding to take their life. They argue improving access to palliative care would lead some people to reconsider assisted dying. And they do oppose the bill. This is Todd Stephenson's bill. And is urging MPs not to support any expansion of the End of Choice Act. 0800 332 283. So we have already had the End of Life bill in this country now since 2021. 1,700 Kiwis have used it to assist their deaths. Todd Stephenson... The big thing here is they want to remove the six-month rule, which currently stands. These are for terminally ill people, they say, are suffering, but they can't be eligible because they, for some reason, they're just not given that six-month prognosis. So they want that six-month rule gone. I mean, is that... I don't know how I feel about it. I've really got to be honest. Todd talks, I'm not saying he's talking a good game. He knows he's got his reasons why. He says there's still other safeguards, still have to have two doctors, qualified doctors that say, yes, that you will be this, you will die from this. But you could only be 2 months into your diagnosis. And if this rule wasn't here, you could be assisted. Not straight away, because of course it would take a bit of time. I'd like to know what you guys think about this. Todd's overly enthusiastic tone made me shudder, says Mike. I didn't think he was super enthusiastic. He knows the bill that he wants to put forward. Way too much money involved in the living dead. Absolute cash cow for the providers. This is according to Scott. Huge sums and no one can complain. Scott calls it ugly money. Follow the ugly money. This choice is what most people want and the strain on the family is horrible. Ugly money. Scott, never heard it been called like that. You're saying it's a cash cow keeping people alive. Well, I mean, are you talking medications? Are you talking pharmaceuticals? Yes. That's the other thing too. I don't want to be, just pumped with drugs. I've seen enough friends and family, who have been diagnosed with diseases and they just live their whole life around drugs to keep them alive. There have been some good stories, and, you know, and that's the thing we do have to remember, as Todd said, there's, when we were talking about dementia, he said, you know, scientists are working on dementia. I've had a friend who has just gone through cancer for a whole year. She was diagnosed with leukemia, and she's had she was lucky enough to have a very special, I think it was a stem cell procedure, and she has now been cleared. Now, 6 months ago, she'll tell you she was basically in the ground. Now, she could have qualified for assisted dying, and she is now cancer-free. I mean, again, it's your individual right, but she's a mum, she's got kids, she's young. She didn't. Leah, my late wife died 13 years ago on this very day. Her last 6 months in decline with motor neuron disease, she couldn't talk, eat, or move anything other than turning her head from side to side. The current law wouldn't have helped. It needs a tweak, which is what Todd is trying to do. Well, I'm sorry. I'm sorry for your loss, Dexter. I mean, 13 years ago on this very day. Motor neuron disease, terrible, terrible. Know a bit about that as well. All right, guys, look, I'm going to take the break. This is a very, very serious emotive topic, I know. But it's here already, and it could be changing. Are you guys, I mean, so far no one's really said it besides it's been a cash cow, and that Todd might be a little bit overly enthusiastic about it. Get in touch, 0800 332 283, if you want to share your story about it. Are you for it? Are you against it? Should tweaks be made? Because we're all going to get there eventually, aren't we? All of us. No matter where we are in our, you know, up the ladder, down the ladder, digging ditches or riding around in a Rolls Royce, we're all going to die. 50-50 is a text. Leah Parnival with you. Producer Kelly back shortly on the platform.
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1: Good morning, Naomi.
9: Hey, Naomi. Hey, Leah,
1: Naomi.
9: How are you doing?
1: Yeah, good, thank you.
9: Yeah. I'm all for, like, taking the six-month thing out. My nana, years ago, has died about 10-odd years ago, but she was diagnosed with Alzheimer's at 85 and went into a rest home. By 91, she would just sit there and smile at anybody that came into the room. She couldn't speak. She couldn't do anything for herself. She didn't die until she was 97. Now, my nana had the constitution of an ox. The worst thing she had was she kept on getting repetitive bladder infections. Other than that, she was not there. And my mum was going every single day. She would do her hair. She would talk to her. She would spend time. And it was just heartbreaking. It is the worst ever disease. And, like, now my mum's just turned 77 and she's at the very start of Alzheimer's. So she's still quite capable and does things, but she does get flustered more easier. Things are getting harder for her to do. I hate the thought, like, I mean, because we've got quite strong family lines. They last to quite an old age. And I just think, oh my gosh, I do not want my mum to go through this. No. And then I worry that, how, when I get to that age, is that going to happen to me? You know, and if it does, I tell you what, I'm going to go to the seediest part of town and find some junkie and do me.
1: Oh,
9: because
1: no.
9: I do, if you can't do it legally, I do not want to put my family through that. It is horrific. It is horrible. Because they are a shell.
1: Yeah.
9: The person
1: they're
9: is not there anymore.
1: They're
9: they
1: not
9: are just
1: there.
9: A shell. And it's horrible. It's
1: so your grandmother, horrible. What, she was diagnosed at when? 80 who?
9: 85.
1: And she lived till 97. And just got obviously worse and worse and worse. Oh, my goodness.
9: Yeah. Like I say, by 1991, she was a shell. So there was 6 years that she was just existing.
1: Oh, and the mum went in every day. Yeah.
9: Every day, because my nana was so particular, so my mum would go in and make sure her hair was done. She would, you know, make sure she was dressed nicely because she knew that was what nana liked. And I know mum will be like that too.
1: I know this is hard, but this question, Naomi, forgive me, but I mean, you know, you're going to go in every day and do your mum's hair? And
9: I won't, you know. I know I won't be able to, like, she's in Nelson and we're not. Unless we move, that will not happen. And then you've got to hope like hell that those carers, if you can't be there daily, are actually looking after them properly.
1: Yes, yeah.
9: You know, we live hours away, so it's not an easy thing to do.
1: It's like I mentioned my friend, she's going through that at the moment, and her mum, who has now, I think, been in the home for about 3 years and still seems very physically healthy, you know, like, sound like your nana, she is worse. And my friend has, because she's like your mum, she goes in every day. She takes her dinner. She puts her in her jammies, puts her into bed, and asks her about her day. You know, goes through the routine because, and I said to her once, and I said, is there a day that do you just think I can't go today? Because you're a mum, you're a busy worker, you work. She said, no, she goes, I see my husband one day a week because, in her words, she said, I need a break. And I said, well, that's right, you need a break. And now I don't ask her because she's very emotional about it, which I understand, but it takes up a lot of her life as well. And I know her
9: and
1: mother...
9: everything goes to the wayside.
1: Yeah, and everything goes to the wayside because they can't go away. There's all these things that go with it. And yes, I just think it should be part of the end of life bill.
9: 100% agree. Like, you know, and if that person has said, look, that's what I would like, because hopefully by the time I get to that age, if it happens to me, I would like to have the ability to have, you know, whoever has my enduring power of attorney, and also have it written down and by a lawyer that this is what I want. Please don't leave me being a shell. I don't want to be that. I'm not that person.
1: Yeah.
9: You're not that person anymore. You're just
1: the
9: body.
1: You can have, you know, again, you can have three doctors or that assess you and say to the family, yes, that she is or he is no longer that person. And according to their will and your family and the family wishes, they wish to end their life. That's I can't see people, you know, wanting to get rid of grandma and grandpa because they just don't want to go and see them in the old folks' home. Being, you know, this is not get rid of the old people. This is
9: no,
1: like, you know, years and years and this is years and years of this person sadly not being there anymore, and family still having, through love, and I get it, still connected and still using their life, you know, their life is also now compromised in a different way, but it's compromised nonetheless. Because my grandmother got it. She went in at about 90, and she lived to about 97 as well. And in the last 3 years, that's when grandma was really bad. She didn't know anyone. And mum couldn't go and see her because mum lived in another island. She was in the South Island, and my grandma was in the North. And I went and saw her when I could, because again, we weren't living in the same town. She was in Pyrrhaw, for goodness sake, and I'm in Auckland. Funnily enough, she did remember me when I'd go and see her, which was lovely. But everyone else, she was kind of, it might be horrible to say, but when grandma did die, I said to my mum, obviously at the funeral, and mum said to me, firstly, she felt guilty that she couldn't go and see her all the time, but I said, well, you couldn't afford to fly it from the South Island. And then she said, but now grandma's gone, she goes, there's almost a weight's lifted from the family, from her.
9: And absolutely.
1: I said, and she got up and I said, yeah, I get it. You're not mean or cruel or unloving to say that. But she'd put in a lot of time and her brother had gone there because he was in Pyrrhaw, he was going there a lot. Yeah, it was everyone's lives were affected. And she said, it's now we're all kind of, she goes, it's like a sigh. It's like, you know.
9: Yes, it is. It's like a deep sigh of relief. It's like,
1: yeah.
9: Okay, I can breathe again. I can start to live again.
1: I know.
9: Because your life's on hold.
1: Yes.
9: Especially if you're doing this daily with something, you know, it's, and it, like, your friend's got kids, and I just think, oh my gosh, you know, it's like the kids are missing out, the husband's missing out, you know, just. You actually need to be present in a relationship to make it work, and that can be very hard on a couple where one person's constantly having to take up the slack because the other person is trying to do their best that they possibly can for the parent that they very much love, but there's nothing there. You know, it's a cruel and horrible disease. And one thing I always say is, like, you know, with your pets. You know, we love our pets to death, you know, and we want to have them forever and never want them to pass. But if your pet was in such a bad state that, you know, it was losing its, you know, incontinent or whatever, it had no idea, it was blind, it was deaf, what, you know, you wouldn't let it suffer like that because that's no quality of life.
1: Yeah.
9: You know?
1: That's interesting, Naomi. You're right. We talk about quality of life with our animals. Quality of life with humans comes into a different level because you are right.
9: Yeah,
1: like,
9: does.
1: You know, we've had our dog, we made the hardest decision, you know, she got doggy dementia, incontinent, couldn't stand, barely would just, you know, lie in her bowl eating and going blind and deaf. And you're like, okay, enough's enough. You know, we can't do this to her.
9: You can't watch your baby do that.
1: Yeah, we couldn't do it. But we roll our families into these homes. Yes, they're looked after, but we're literally doing the same things to them. We're keeping them alive, you know?
9: Yeah, for the sake of keeping them alive, you know, they have no quality of life.
1: Yeah.
9: They can't go, oh, I'm just going to pop to the shop and, you know, buy an ice cream, you know? It's like, there's nothing.
1: There's nothing there. We're literally in a bed, in a nappy, not moving.
9: Yeah. And it's such a drain emotionally and everything on the family.
1: I'm with you on that one. But look, I really, really appreciate your story. Thank you so much for calling in. Thank you.
9: No worries. Anytime.
1: Good on you. Thank you, Naomi. Thank you. Leah, one of my lovely besties just nursed her mum till her last. It was hard because the mum wanted to fight, but then became mentally gone and was too late for any intervention. My darling friend nursed her for 2 years in this state. It was so, so sad, so personal. There just seems no dignity in these last moments, says Brenda, yeah. And family will do that, eh? They will stay to the end, like my girlfriend is doing. Leah, Alzheimer's is brutal. You lose your loved one twice, don't you? Once when Alzheimer's gets them and they no longer know who you are, then secondly, once the inevitable happens. Tough conversations to have, but I'm glad you're talking about it. Thanks, Leah. Rob. Yeah. As I said at the very beginning, it's a tough convo, but we do have to have it because we're all heading in the, we're all going to head that way. Not all of us will get Alzheimer's, of course, but we will die. And the more we talk about it, and change laws surrounding it, it's important because, like Naomi, when I get to my grandmother's age, and my mother died young, she was only 71, but she had terminal lung cancer. And I look back and I think my mum definitely would have been able to have an assisted death, because from diagnosis to death was only 4 months. But she didn't go down that road because, well, it wasn't here. She'd been dead 8 years, Leah, 7 years. But I've talked about this with my older sister, and if it had been around, my mother would have been a candidate because her last month of her life was just brutal, terrible, terrible. So. But she didn't, so we just basically had to watch her die. All right, team, we are going to grab our last break. Thanks for those that have shared stories on this. And if you're still maybe sitting back thinking you want to talk about this or maybe texting, you can text in 5050, or you can give me a call, 0800 333 283. All right. Back shortly on the platform.
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1: I want more Johnnies ringing in. 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You know, absolutely. 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
0: 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Plunkett, Unchained.

0: doing to witness a live stoning in one of the big squares in Tehran, something that we had no idea.
1: Like, that was a field trip. That was a reward field
0: that
1: trip.
0: That was a field trip. Two men, two grown men. And what was their crime? Adultery. And people, everybody was there. Kids from the age of 3 or 4 were throwing stones. It took 6.5 hours for these two men to die after getting lashed 100 times. And they were buried up to their hip in the ground, and people were throwing stones at them. So that was the field trip for us at the age of 19.
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1: In this update, Civil Defence is warning people in the Milford area of the country not to go into the water in the aftermath of a big earthquake. People living on boats or on the water have been told to return to shore. Initially, a tsunami warning was issued, with people told to evacuate the entire Fiordland coast. But the magnitude of the quake was downgraded from 6.3 to 5.9, making the evacuations unnecessary. The quake hit at 9:14 p.m., 40 kilometres north of Teano, at a depth of 51 kilometres. As a result of the quake, the Edith Cavell Bridge outside Queenstown is being closed until it can be inspected today. Otherwise, there are no reports of damage or injury. Newstalk ZB's Marcus Lush felt it live on air, shaking his Invercargill studio for over 20 seconds.
2: The same sort of
3: Hang on. There's an earthquake. Yep. I haven't felt one before. It was quite a big shock. It's still shaking. Well, I'm still feeling the aftershocks now. It's quite a big quake.
1: Experts warn more cases of bird flu here are probably inevitable. The first case of the H5 strain was detected in a migratory brown skua on Wellington's Petone Beach after spreading across the world. Auckland University professor Diane Brunton says it's unclear whether or not the country's next case will be linked.
4: New Zealand is kind of in the middle of nowhere, of course, but we are surrounded by seabirds. We're the seabird capital of the world.
1: MPI is asking people to stay vigilant and report any sick or dead birds in a group. Fiji and New Zealand have refreshed the Duavata partnership as our government ponders joining a new Ocean of Peace Alliance defence pact signed by Australia and Fiji this month. Political reporter Troy Matic has the story.
5: Foreign Affairs Minister Winston Peters spoke with his Fijian counterpart in Auckland today, and they signed the updated Duavata agreement laying out priorities for the next 5 years. In the meeting, the two ministers also touched on New Zealand's interest in the Ocean of Peace Alliance.
1: A representative for Sam Neill has revealed the actor's death was due to pneumonia and says a private funeral will be held at his New Zealand farm. That's news.
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0: Leah Parnapper on the platform.
1: Good morning. Good morning, team. Great to see you here today on the platform. Leah Parnapper with you. Producer Kelly here as well. 0800 debate 3322 83 to get in touch with the show, 5050 if you just want your fingers to do the walking and text. Hunter-led conservation has taken a big step forward. The government's announced New Zealand's first ever Herds of Special Interest, or HOSI. Within 24 hours, it confirmed the Fiordland Wapiti and the Central North Island's Sika deer will now be managed under the new system. The aim is to better manage the deer populations while protecting native forests and recognising the value of recreational hunting. So what exactly is this HOSI, and what difference will it really make? Well, what exactly is this HOSI? And what difference will it really make? Well, Hunting and Fishing Minister and also the South Island Minister is James Meagher, and he joins me now. James, good morning.
2: Good morning, Leah. Thanks for having me. I don't know if I have much more to say. You actually explained it all perfectly.
1: Oh, I know. Do you know what? I do tend to fall into that every time I go to a guest. There'll be 9 times out of 10, they'll say, "Oh, Leah, I think you kind of covered it off. Okay, goodbye." No, James, you can go deeper into this. So that's why you're here. Hey, look, you announced this week we've got our first ever Herds of Special Interest. Now, for those of us who aren't hunters, and this is why, you know, you can explain it, what exactly is a HOSI?
2: So a Herd of Special Interest is essentially a new way of managing game animals in our conservation estate. So for years, we've just basically across the country taken a pretty ad hoc, unmanaged approach to these animals. What it does is it recognises that you can actually manage them, taking into account their hunting value. So the idea that you don't want too many animals in one park, you want to take and have a good chance to go through, so you've got good hunting attributes.
1: We've got a bit of a bad line here, James. Can I, are you moving around? What are you doing?
2: No, I'm set in a car park.
1: He's in Clevedon. What if we rang back, Kelly? Would it be a better line, do you think? Or do we box on? Okay, she said box on. So my producer said box on, so we'll try. Okay, my love. That's all right. Hey, the law allowing HOSI has actually been on the books since 2013, correct? Why has it taken more than a decade to finally be being designated?
2: So it came in 2013, Game Animal Council Act. The reality is that there was a bit of work done when that act came through. Then the government

government changed in 2017, and the previous government weren't as in the previous government weren't as in favour of this kind of approach, because it recognises that you can actually manage animals for their hunting values and look after the conservation estate. They went probably more towards the get rid of them all approach, which is not what we value. So that's why it's taken some time.

0: biodiversity and better plant life coming through. And you want to be able to, when you're going out there hunting, you want a good quality animal. You want to put meat on the table. You might be wanting a good trophy to put on the wall. And you don't get that when there's lots of pressure and there's, you know, lots of skinny animals running around. So for us, it's a bit of this win-win between hunting and hunters leading the conservation efforts. It's actually also about taking advantage of the fact that hunters do a lot of conservation work, whether that's checking traps in Fiordland or maintaining the tracks or upgrading the huts. They actually do a lot of that work for us pretty much for free. So it's taking advantage of the fact that hunters love our outdoors and we want to make sure the environment's good as well.
1: What do you say to those that might question why we are effectively protecting an introduced species?
0: Well, I query that because it's a hard definition to say you're protecting a species when you're actually reducing their numbers.
1: True.
0: The goal that some people have of eradicating just was never going to work. It's not practical.
1: Okay. Can we start with the Wapiti? Why was Fiordlands chosen to be the very first?
0: I've got proven for 20 years part of the conservation effort. I've got a ballot system where they actually ballot off and essentially wrap the right of the raw. That generates revenue which can then go into the management of traps, of the tracking, of ecological monitoring. So they had the best model in place. They were probably best in that herd. Similarly with the Seeker Foundation up in the Central Plateau. Those were the areas where there's been a lot of work done on this for a couple of decades. And so they were going to be the trap to put in place and act as a bit of a role model for the rest of them if they came through.
1: Okay. We just had a little bit of fallout again, so hopefully you came back really strong before, so I'm gonna keep going. James, I see that Doc, of course, is involved along with iwi, various hunting organisations, the Game Animal Council. Fair to say there's a lot of players around the table here. If there's a disagreement over how these herds should be managed, who's got the final say? Yeah, I think we're done, Kelly. What a shame. Boo. Oh, man.
0: I can hear you guys crystal clear. That's the problem.
1: Oh, bugger. Oh, no. Well, you got my question, did you? What was the answer?
0: Well, essentially, ultimately, the delegations for Wapiti sit with Doc and the Field and Wapiti Foundation, and for Seeker, it's with the Game Animal Council and Seeker Foundation. But it's all to do with the herd management plan that we've put together. It's all got the guts of what we're trying to achieve. And ultimately, the minister is responsible for these programs. So if there's any disagreement about what we should be doing, okay.
1: I might try for just one more question, James, just before our phone really does, you know, crap itself. Is this the beginning of something bigger? Are we going to see other Hossie, you know, eventually join? Tar? Some other ones?
0: I would like to see this model rolled out to other areas. Anyone who would get on board and help contribute.
1: Yeah, what a shame, eh, Kelly? Sorry, Minister, this is... Anywho, that was James Meagher, Hunting and Fishing Minister. I had about four more questions for him, but anyway, that was that. And I was going to actually say, at the very end of the conversation... was, hey, Minister, I'm going to see you next weekend. And you'll go, ooh la la, why, Leah? I've actually got a bit of a gig next weekend. I'm going to MC the New Zealand Deer Stalkers Association's gala night down in Wellington. Lower hut, upper hut, one of your huts. I'm going to be in the hut, let's just put it that way. And I see that the Minister, James Meagher, being the Hunting and Fishing Minister, is going to be there. So I was going to say, James, I look forward to meeting you in person because I haven't met him yet. But we'll keep that for a surprise when I, you know, meet him next Saturday. Just when you thought the Greens, you know, couldn't come out with any more crazy policy, maybe they have really jumped the shark with this one. I see the Green Party wants union membership to become the default for new employees. Yes, they want everyone to join the union. I am going to get into that shortly. But first,

0: I'll take Sean. G'day, Sean.
1: Good morning, Leah, and welcome to the earlier time. It's a pleasure to see you on the uninterrupted here on the uninterrupted app and web all through Auckland. It's fine, but congratulations on the platform making some good moves to tie up all those loose technical issues.
0: Oh, is it better, is it? Oh, that's good, Sean. That's good.
1: Better. It's probably the mainstream media conspiring against you. As a hunter myself, I do appreciate necessity to regulate the deer populations. As you're probably aware, all those mammal populations introduced, and one of the main reasons, besides the good to eat, one of the reasons we have hunting and culling is they've got no natural predators. When the English introduced deer and horse and everything else here, there was no foxes or wolves or anything else, and that's why actually deer in the South Island of the various species are causing more environmental damage than rabbits did.
0: Yeah,
1: stripping trees and land. And I appreciate with the climate or horses issue, that was a subject from a few days ago. I remember by the time the military, they've got no sense of sound. So you'll be sitting in an operation or an ambush, and they'll just suddenly get up and go. And they're also now they get shared by. Really, they were descended from cavalry horses from the New Zealand Army from the end of World War One. And by the way, a bit of information. Yes, all the horses we have are the North American Appaloosa brand species. When New Zealand took its horses to World War One, the cavalry, most of them got killed. So the Americans supplied us with their horses. That's actually a North American breed, which is from Montana, and that's why they can survive on the tussock because it's genetically and they can be domesticated quite nicely.
0: This is a fun fact. Yeah, I know. Apparently, they make really good, domesticated horse, the old Kaimana. But they're not. Is it fair to say they're not the prettiest though? Are they quite stocky?
1: They aren't the prettiest yet, but they're stocky. The Appaloosas, the Indians used to ride them because horses came from Asia, stepped through, and the Spanish, the English brought their own horses to America, but they're a different breed to the European horse. Completely more stockier, they're used for ploughing, and they were good for cavalry, but they are quite a unique pattern. They've now, but they're in the tens of thousands, some of them, and I personally don't like to see any animal killed, but they're almost at a proportion where we used to be crabbing along in military vehicles. I've seen civilian vehicles the same thing. They'll run across the road because they've got no sense of, they're used to noise and banging, crashing and explosions and things. They've got no fear of anything.
0: Yeah. That's interesting about the World War One, when we had horses over there and we never brought them back. I watched this really amazing documentary on Waitangi Day, actually, and it was the only one I wanted to watch. I didn't watch all the other palaver and at the Morales.
1: You didn't watch the Antarctic one about naming everything.
0: No, I didn't bother with all the, up at the Moriah and everyone with their, see who was wearing the biggest tiki and all that stuff. I just saw this documentary and it was on the horses that was sent. And Australia got back a couple of thousand, I think, they had hundreds of thousands go, so did we. Do you know how we had one horse come back, Sean, one from the war. And there were soldiers that came back who sadly took their own lives because they had PTSD. And a lot of them could not get over having to kill their own horse because they had to shoot their own horses. And then they came back. The ones that weren't injured, if they were injured, they got shot. But no, the ones that were, when the war finished and they were told that we're not, paying to bring the horses back, they said give them to the locals. And they were like, we know how the locals treat their animals and we are not leaving our horses with them. So they shot them. They shot their own horse that had carried them through battle. And then a lot of our Kiwi soldiers came back, could not deal with that. Oh, and the death that they saw around them as well and took their own lives. I tell you what, it was one of the most fascinating documentaries I've ever watched on the war because I'm an animal lover, of course.
1: No, well, exactly. A lot of horses were killed, but some couldn't be brought back. A lot were. And cavalrymen formed a personal relationship with their horse. Now, I was in the Armoured Corps as a reserve, as a TF, And in the 1920s, late or early 30s, we went to armoured, but they were introducing, you know, basic armoured cars and tanks, and New Zealand Army was, you know, was getting a few. And so the cavalrymen just let their horses go into warrior. They just opened the stables, that was it. Yeah. And they've bred there uncontrolled. And they've tried various ways to try and sell them, or, you know, get them off to animal farms, etc. But they exist in a very rare environment. The only thing close to it is parts of the South Island, the Alps, because Wairu and National Park is quite an unusual. The dietary requirements, everything are quite unusual. Yeah. What they've grown up on, they don't eat, regular paddock, you know, regular you know, grass or etc. So it's interesting, but yeah, I am a hunter. I'm not going to this particular event, but it's a good thing. You'll enjoy it, and I'm a member of the Auckland Deer Stalkers Club. But yeah, it's one of the main reasons we have duck hunting and deer stalking is, like, there's 700,000 ducks shot every year, and maybe I can't remember how many thousands of deer, but we don't even make a dent in their population, not remotely.
0: Yeah, yeah.
1: And it's a major problem with phosphate pollution.
0: Oh, is that right?
1: Well, okay. Ducks crap in the rivers and everything else. You talk about, they get on Fonterra's back about cows shitting in rivers. Excuse my language. and the farmers have fenced everything. What do you think ducks and game birds do into the waterways?
0: Yeah, they fly over all fences and land on the water and do their business.
1: So you're probably got another guest coming up, but I just wanted to say that was a good interview and welcome to the earlier start. Yes.
0: Quickly, before I let you go, I used to go duck shooting, by the way, with my father. He never shot like deer, but he'd take me duck shooting, which I really enjoyed. did you hear, just as you were ringing, actually, the latest crazy idea from the Green Party?
1: I didn't hear the latest by the news, but last year they were talking about giving animals human rights, and they said they had a sentient presence.
0: Oh, no, not that one. They've just announced they want every employee to belong to a union.
1: Forced unionism, we got rid of that. That was one of the best things they ever did. And the weird thing is unionism went down in numbers. That's why E2 was because they kind of had to band together for moral support.
0: Yeah.
1: But the national executives before my time were like, you know, were like the public service. They decided what the workers going to do, when they were going to strike, when they were going to strike. This is basically full blown cultural Marxism. Same with the top party. If you look at their website, just going off topic a little bit, they've got a whole section to Te Tiriti, and another section was called wealth redistribution. What's that called? It's kind of weird, but no one actually asks them the hard questions. They have this front person, Quile, whatever her name is, Guang.
0: Yeah.
1: But it's fully, ironically, they sit even further left than the Greens and Maripay when it comes to socialist economics. It's kind of bizarre. And I think a lot of ward housewives in Remira, who's got a very wealthy husband, when you vote for top or green, it's kind of like a morality car wash. Going to the Catholic Convention, where you feel good about yourself. Not you, because you're smarter than that.
0: I appreciate that.
1: It's hard to believe they're over 5%. I can't.
0: Have they gone over 5?
1: David Farrow was on Sean's show. They've dipped a few days ago. They go up and down, but they were at 2%. But Quile Wong and the others are doing this camouflage campaign where they're kind of hollow. I'm this great new person, and she was a greenwasher, obviously, over in London, you know, being, you know, like James Shaw. But it's a crazy thing, but it's weird. The mainstream media don't ask many questions. When you do an interview, I assume that you research the person you're interviewing and you find out what they're about so you can ask questions. Well, look at the top website. It's pretty much out of the communist playbook, and I don't use that word liberally, lightly, that term. But when Heather Duplessis Allen, the one who had a conniption about Michael Laws, so tell me what you're about. Like she was just doing this whole fangirl thing and creaming herself over in Quile Wong in the studio.
0: Oh.
1: I think that's why the reason they can't have the platform, because the platform could be the go-to place for politicians to come on and have decent discussions. You're now a major threat to the mainstream media news industry.
0: Well, we like to think so.
1: Absolutely, but good morning. Welcome to the early start. Regards to K-Force, I like that Argentina won. I was an England supporter. I like the guy with the chainsaw. Reminds me of the white guy, the president of Argentina.
0: Who's playing today? So Spain's in.
1: Argentina played England, and England, so Argentina won. And then they're up against Spain in the Argentina and Spain in the final next week.
0: So France is out, hey? Weren't they the favourites?
1: France is out, but they're going to play England for the third place, you know, to get the third place trophy.
0: So it's between Argentina and England. No, not England, Spain. Spain and Argentina?
1: Spain and Argentina. So the problems are we're having a mental health day or something or whatever, going, They used to be able to sing the old days, two world wars and one world cup. But anyway, nice to see you in the morning.
0: Good on you, Sean.
1: Keep in touch with yourself and go hard. We'll see you later.
0: Good on you, buddy. See you, Shawnee. Leah, the horses would jump over our heads during the Desert Storm trail rides as we blasted along the tank tracks. Wow. Karen says, Leah, you're right. They could not bring those horses home. Appalling. Karen, it was, like I said, it was one of the most fascinating and emotionally hard to watch documentaries on the war and New Zealand's contribution to World War One, and the fact that we took, you know, tens of thousands of horses. And these soldiers obviously, you know, went to battle on them. They became more than just something to get them across, you know, where they were riding to. They became, they loved these creatures, right? They were fighting together. And horses that were hurt and couldn't, they had vets, but if they couldn't, you know, they were shot, and that makes sense. But yeah, and then they were told, nope, can't bring all those horses back, even though we shipped them from, shipped them to you. And a lot of soldiers killed them themselves because they didn't want them to go into the hands of the locals of where they were based in Turkey and all that. And one came back. I can't remember how one got back, but one did come back. But a lot of the soldiers came back with PTSD, and a lot of them, one guy never rode again. He had a really his family had a fascinating story. Went back to the farm, but never got back on a horse, and then sadly took his own life. Just couldn't live with what they did. Yeah, it was, we talk about death and wars, and yes, you know, we lose millions and we've lost millions, and but we don't talk about the animals that also get killed in wars. Leah, the Kaimanawa are Exmoor, Welsh Mountain, Thoroughbred, Clydesdale and Appaloosa. Gosh, that's a lot of, that's some pretty amazing breeds in there. And they actually don't do too well on the tussock grass. Lots of digestive and mouth ulcers and teeth issues. I handled one at a clinic I held in Napier for a week with a client of mine. This horse had been older at adoption and was so defensive and very aggressive. The only horse I've ever heard growl as it came at me with teeth bared. But I've met well-balanced ones as well. It's a lucky dip, says B. Gosh, they're such a mixture, aren't they? Tell you what, if you've been bitten by a horse, you see those teeth? They only eat grass, but man, woo-hoo! I've been picked up off the ground by my shoulder by a horse that bit me. It was the most excruciating pain. Just came in out of nowhere, bit me in the shoulder, and literally lifted me off the ground. Bloody dog tucker. No, it lived. Leah, sorry, I think your guest is a bit confused about the history of the Kaimanawa and the current situation of the Kaimanawa. They are descendants from a broad range of horse breeds. They have exceptional hearing, and there are only around 400 running wild currently. The commander's horse only, Leah. It was buried at Ohakia, I think, says Karen. Oh, so the one horse that came back, of course it was the commander, wasn't it? Oh. Now, back to what I was saying. The Green Party wants union membership to become a default for new employees, arguing it would strengthen workers' bargaining power while still allowing people to opt out. Co-leader Manawa Davidson announced this morning the party would introduce the Employment Relations Automatic Union Membership Amendment Bill and take the policy to this year's election. The bill will require employers to automatically enrol new workers into the default union where their job is covered by a collective agreement. employment agreement. Employees will retain the right to resign from the union at any time. Well, what's the bloody point? Under the proposed law, employers will also have to tell new staff they would be enrolled, provide them with the relevant collective agreement and union contact details, explain their right to resign or join another union, and notify the union of the new employee before they start work. Employers who fail to comply could face penalties. The Greens really hate businesses, don't they? They hate people that have done well, made something of their lives, and are making money. The Greens hate Kiwis that run their own businesses. The Greens hate Kiwis that have, through sacrifice and work, own more than one house. And they want us all to be unionised. So the unions have got all the power and the businesses have to bow down to the unions. Jeez, why are they just not saving whales? The Greens are not green. Absolute jump the shark material. The bill would also require unions to provide 1 month's free membership for automatically enrolled workers and allows resignations to take immediate effect. Because, of course, you know, you pay a fee, don't you, to be in a union? A levy. It comes out of your pay. Ah. And unions also, once they're big and strong, like the PPTA and the medical councils and all the nurses' unions, all of them, then they lobby the government and then they make their members strike. You know, they make their teachers strike. They throw us into chaos. Cost a fortune. This is what the Greens want more of. Unbelievable. Marama Davidson says unions had won many workplace rights New Zealanders now took for granted, including the 8-hour working day, paid leave, child labour laws, and workplace health and safety precautions. Workers deserve the right to safe, fair, and decent work. And being automatically a part of a collective is one of the best ways to ensure their rights will be fought for, she says. Their workplace relations spokesperson is Tiano Tui Uno, who said the proposal would simply reverse the current system, with workers opting out of union memberships rather than opting in. The bill is intended to increase union membership, strengthen collective bargaining, reduce income inequality. And more people will be on strike. More and more people will have to listen to what their union says regarding, and I go back to the PPTA, that are well and truly down the titiriti rabbit hole. And you'll find that you will have to do what the union says and believe what the union's ideology is, all whilst paying a levy. They are. I mean, seriously, is this their jump the shark again moment, or is there more to come? Give me your thoughts on them. Leah, I think this will be incredibly popular among workers that have been constantly punched down. They have been taken from newer to the top of the wage growth to the OECD to dead last. Time for some accountability. And you think unionising the country is going to make that better? What a joke, Leah. The rules already exist. Enabling union membership, making it compulsory, is a disgrace. Karen says they're idiots. Leah, the only reason that you would do this is if you have the mentality that businesses are just rich fat cat pricks who are out to screw over their workers, says Simon. As I said, Simon, I listed what the Greens hate. The Greens hate businesses, Kiwi businesses. The Greens hate any Kiwis that have worked hard, done well, own more than one property, maybe have one rental. All employers, as you said, rich fat cat pricks who want to screw over their workers. That's how the Greens sees businesses in New Zealand. This is how they see New Zealand businesses. They talk about they wanting growth, yet they're saying that if this passed, which, okay, let's just go there for a split second. If it passed, companies that don't do this will face consequences. They will be fined. Look, I'll be honest, I don't know too much about the old unions. I've never been in a union. I know it was huge back in my parents' day. Sean touched on it with, you know, New Zealand was a very big, strong union country. But I've, you know, I don't know too much about it. For those that you may know more, I'd love to hear from you. 0800 debate. G'day, Wayne.
2: Hello, Leah.
0: Hello. How are you? Yeah, good, good.
2: Yep, right. As far as the Greens wanting everybody to go to the unions, since when did we become the Soviet Union? Bugger off. You don't get me wrong, unions do have their place to, you know, to rein in sort of and to work for marginalised workers and stuff like that. There is a sort of a place for union, but to have the power that the teachers, the nurses have, get bent. They shouldn't have it. They should be like the police. They're not allowed to strike.
0: Yes, I agree.
2: And, you know, they're essential services. Same with the firefighters. You know, those sort of places, no. Factories, have a union in a factory, no problem. But as far as government service, like a nurse, a doctor, a fireman, whatever, sorry, you're just like the policeman. You go to work and you turn up. And the guys on the ferries. Because remember how the unions used to do it with the ferries? They'd have a strike every Christmas, before Christmas, when they had everybody... go away.
0: Well, that's what I said, Wayne. This proves that the Greens want, you know, we would end up with more strikes, you know, more teachers and doctors and anyone else in the unions on the streets, more chaos, costing more money. And this is what they want. They don't want productivity. They don't want us to just get on with it.
2: Look, they want their system of communism, where typically, and we know how Russia worked, all the people at the top that all had all the fancy villas and everything else, they did all right. But the average worker, miserable existence, and you had nothing and you were told to be happy about it. Well, bugger off. I like the freedom to choose what I'm doing. Thank you.
0: Exactly. Exactly. Yeah. I mean, they do say you can opt out. What's the point then? Want it because you know you know that you probably be bullied not to. You know, once you're in, you're in. Once you're in the firm, you know, you can can check in, but you can't leave. You can check out, but you can never leave.
2: And you think some 18-year-old kid that doesn't know his ass from his elbow getting the union delegate is probably well versed in a little bit of manipulation because he wants to keep his nice fat salary.
0: Yes.
2: Because the only people I've ever seen profit out of unions are the delegates, because they all get paid by the union which everybody puts in, and I never see them doing a lot.
0: Because, you've nailed it. I mean, unions are just another large business. Directors, VPs, bottom lines, margins. Don't be fooled that unions, you know, are there just, you know, make employment better. They are huge businesses.
2: Oh, they're huge businesses. And the thing is, I have been in a union, you know. I've been a member of the Meat Workers Union. And honestly, the union were the most, I can't use the words, but, you know, you get my point. They were the most useless pack of wombats going. Sure, they do good things like health and safety and stuff like that, but, not interested.
0: So the Meatworks Union really did nothing for you at all?
2: Well, when it came to wages, the time I was there, they had a wage negotiation and they said they'd come back and, discuss the offer that was put to them. Well, they accepted the offer and then came back and told us what we were getting. And it was sort of like, well, hang on, weren't you supposed to actually talk to us?
0: Yeah.
2: They're kind of like politicians. They tell you what they're going to do and then you've just got to lump it.
0: God, it's just...
2: Hey, just on your end of life thing.
0: Yes.
2: Right. I, as you're probably aware, I've just not long had cancer. I think I'm free of it. I'm not going to say I'm clear of it because I don't know. But one of those things you have to do with your family, it doesn't matter whether you've got cancer or not, talk about with your family what, how, you know, as you get older, because look, not everybody's going to live forever. And say, hey, look, if this ever happens to me, this is what I want done. Or this is what I'm thinking. And talk it through, because my wife and I had to sit down and have that potential conversation that if it all turned tits up, you know, what did I want to do, you know, regarding treatments, that sort of thing, and if it was really bad, how we wanted things to progress. And you've got to have those conversations. And don't get me wrong, they are shitty conversations to have. But if you do it, then you know what, you know, you've got a better idea what you're thinking. Because, I certainly, I've seen people in hospices with cancer. I've seen loved ones dying on life support system, and I've seen others that have died with Alzheimer's and stuff.
0: Yeah.
2: And you see all those, and, you know, you think, well, I don't want that happening to me.
0: Yeah.
2: Because I don't like that option. Well, you've got to talk about it. But I do agree with the 6-month thing. If you've got something like MS, you know, that one that is a motor neuron, might not be MS, but you know which one I mean.
0: Yes, motor neuron.
2: Your body's deteriorating, To say that you can't choose an end to that, that's bloody cruel. They can linger for so long, deteriorating in such a miserable way.
0: Mm.
2: You wouldn't let your dog go like that.
0: No. No, Wayne, that's a good point with that. My husband's one of my husband's nephew died many years ago now, but he was diagnosed with motor neuron disease as a baby, you know, like as a toddler. He finally passed, I think he lived to 21, but by the time he was 15 or even maybe a bit younger, he was tetraplegic, you know, he literally could only move his eyes, or his, and he was in a wheelchair specially made.

0: on life support for a while. He managed to come out of it, but and we had that conversation, and yeah. I knew what she wanted. So I'm not saying it made it any easier, but it gave me direction and a steer, and
1: You
0: don't feel conversations,
1: don't
0: people.
1: Feel so lost.
0: Yeah, you don't feel lost, and you do have a steer at what the person's thinking at least. Because you could have an accident tomorrow and end up on, say, life support, and everybody's going, well, what the hell do we do? And if everybody says, well, hey, look, turn it off and we'll play the game and see what happens, or no, keep going, or, and obviously taking medical advice, you know. But, yeah, it's just,
1: wise words, Wayne. Thank you so much. Good on you, my friend.
0: No worries, Leah. Cheers.
1: All right, buddy. You have a good day. All right. We've got to grab a break. I've got some texts to come back to, and your thoughts on the Green Party's latest harebrained idea of making every employer join a union. 0800 332 283. Back shortly.
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1: All right, Leah, we'll never get ahead. We're either in fix it or break it mode, never flourishing and buoyant, just treading water or sinking. Face plant, says B. Well, yeah, you've described the, you know, the left, absolutely. And when is New Zealand going to wake up to the fact that money comes from somewhere? Spend it all, now what? Pendulum to national and back again. This feast or famine under crazy, wasteful spending grifters has got to end. It is so disruptive. Earlier, I thought that the thought of Labour and the ilk getting in leaves me nothing short of panic-stricken. All the good work, all the fiscal accounting and achievements gone in one night. Shudder. Yeah. Oh, I know. I hear you. Lloyd says, Leah, it all makes sense when you realise that socialists have no interest in making a capitalist economy work. And Andy says, Leah, typical commies, the Greens just add another tax on the poor workers. Every time I've asked

0: Every time I've asked a well-to-do communist for money, they can't make rubber hit the road and are left having a bit of a think if they're smart or open-minded enough. Andy at the port. Yes. And Leah, you're right. Unions simply don't have employees or employers in mind. As you said, the union's just another large business. Directors, bottom line, margins, VPs. Don't be fooled. The unions had a role 50-odd years ago, but that ship has long since sailed. We have much better employment laws now than we had back then. And if you look at what unions have been doing in the last 24 months, I only see them causing strife, discourse, unrealistic demands, and strikes. That is so well said. And you are right. You know, we do have much better employment law now. Yeah, 50 years ago, yep, the unions were needed. But that's all they're doing now. They just like discourse, unrealistic demands, and they love a strike. Hello, Disco.
1: Hello, Leah. I was just calling to talk about the assisted dying euthanasia.
0: Yes, absolutely.
1: I just want to say I'm so glad that you're talking about it because we need to get used to it, you know, get used to the idea and for it to be a normal thing. Mm. And just to let you know, my mother was euthanized 5 weeks ago today. And you were saying before about whether people might choose to do that so that we're not a burden. Well, I think she did, but she was also in horrific pain. She was fully, you know, mentally aware and everything. She had bowel cancer, and the date she chose for the euthanasia was the date when the funding for the care facility was going to run out. And so, you know, that felt a bit awful that she chose, you know, so that then she wouldn't have to pay, you know, thousands of dollars a week out of what would be our inheritance, me and my sister. But, you know, I fully support it, but, oh, my God, it was so hard. It was so hard.
0: Oh, God.
1: On the day. And that's why I'm so glad you're talking about it, because I think part of the reason it was hard is because it was just such an unusual thing to do, you know. And I think if it had been in conversations throughout my whole life, it probably wouldn't have felt so shocking. Well, it probably would, but, you know, it's just, you know, we're people who are doing it since the bill was passed, we're kind of pioneers and doing it without ever having heard anyone else talk about it.
0: Mm. Did your mum just go when she was diagnosed and then obviously she had the conversation with the family.
1: Yep.
0: Did it initially, were there no, mum, this is not something you should do,
1: me and my sister already were, you know, in favor of euthanasia, and
0: yep,
1: so when she told us, we supported her. But
0: yeah,
1: when that day came, oh, my God, it felt so wrong. It felt so wrong. And crazily, the care facility she was in, they didn't support euthanasia happening there. And that's what should have happened. The doctor should have been able to come to her bedside where she was and do it there. But I guess because of religious reasons, they didn't support it. So I said, well, what about taking her to a rest home? A funeral home to do it, because then she's in the right place to be dead.
0: Yeah. Yes.
1: And we found one in Ashburton that don't all do it, but we found one that does it. But, oh, my God, it was like taking your dog to the vet. Taking mum to the funeral home to die. It just was such a crazy experience. But
0: how surreal.
1: So I just wanted to talk about it to try and help to normalise it, because it needs to be normalised, because it's the right thing to do. And also I support wiping that 6 month thing.
0: Right.
1: Especially for Alzheimer's and whatever reason. And the previous caller that said, what if you're in an accident and you want to die? And so we should have to put it in place beforehand. Like,
0: yes,
1: that we want that.
0: The conversation I had with Todd Stevenson from the ACT Party, it's his bill, that 6 months that he wants to wipe. It's still, though, they're not going to touch the dementia, Alzheimer's situation that will not ever be part at this stage of I know. And I said, that's how I started the conversation after I spoke with Todd, because I said, for me personally, having seen my friends go through it with their family, and to a degree my grandmother, you know, I think it should be part of the euthanasia, you know, life, the choice to die bill, choice life.
1: Absolutely.
0: You know, because they're not there. Yes, it's just as important. And anyway, and one person, Naomi, rang up, and she, her grandmother was diagnosed at about 85 with Alzheimer's, and she lived to 97. And she got really, really bad at about 90, 91. So for 6 years, her mother was going in to see her mother. Because you go in and you brush their hair and you make sure they're okay. And that's such a big, and I don't want to use burden, but it is on their life as well. Even though never would say it's a burden, but no, that's not part of it. But for you, back to you, Disco, I'm not going to say, oh my gosh, I imagine, because I've no idea what your family went through that day, except, you know, waking up that morning knowing what was going to happen. I mean, that, if it had been me that morning, I mean, you wouldn't have slept that night. You wake up that morning and just go, are we going to do this? Is this going to happen?
1: Yeah,
0: this is so surreal.
1: I had to force myself to get into the car. And as I was driving there, I feel like I was forcing myself every inch of the way. It was, it just felt so wrong. But I think that... I think that in the future it won't be such a big deal.
0: Yeah.
1: You know, say 20, 30, 40 years, it'll just be normal.
0: Yes.
1: And I think that's part of the reason why it was so hard. Me and my sister, we felt, you know, once it was planned and the date was chosen, we felt like we couldn't tell people. I mean, we both told a few close friends, but we wanted to talk about it, but we felt we couldn't because we don't know if someone's going to support it or not. And so you need to keep it a secret, and maybe it's something we should be able to talk about.
0: I totally understand. Yeah, I would have been the same. You just do not need, you know, people, you know, having a go but you're right. It's something, it's so big. You want to be able to talk to friends and other people, important people in your life. But I would have done the same. You just zip your lip, which is sad. So I'm wary that I don't want to, I mean, I don't want to push too hard, but when it happened, I gather you chose to be in the room with your mum?
1: Yep. We were sitting on the bed beside her, and the doctor was kneeling beside her.
0: What was the doctor like? I mean, because I know doctors... you know, they take a Hippocratic oath, and there's only 120 or something in the country that will do it.
1: The one,
0: 120 or something in the country that will do it.
1: The doctor who did it, she was one of the two doctors. You know how you have to have two doctors agree that it can happen. She was one of those two. So Mum had already met her. She was quite painful about it. You know, the two doctors that did it, that interviewed her, they fully support it. And she wasn't super clinical about it. She just had to get on with the job. I guess it must be hard for them as well.
0: I'm so sorry, too, that you had to move her because the care facility wouldn't allow it there. I find that
1: And she was supposed to have gone by ambulance, and the ambulance didn't turn up, and so she ended up going in my car. And that was hard as well, because we were trying to get there by 1 o'clock.
0: Disco. I just so appreciate you sharing your story. And I'm with you on how important to continue to talk about it, so that in the future, when we have to face this, if we have to face it, we can talk about it. We can talk about it openly and freely, you know, with our friends, with society, talk about
1: it. And that we don't have to feel like we're doing something.

0: wrong.
1: Yeah, that you're the Grim Reaper or something ridiculous. Yeah.
0: Yes. Yep.
1: Yeah. Yeah. Disco, thank you so much. Thank you for calling in. I appreciate it.
0: All right. Thank you, Leah.
1: Thank you. Thanks, Disco. All right, we're going to grab our last break team back shortly on the platform.
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13: In this update, a strong earthquake has rocked the lower South Island. The 6.3 magnitude earthquake struck about 9:15 last night, 40 kilometres north of Te Anau, at a depth of 51 kilometres. Civil Defence briefly announced a tsunami warning for coastal parts of the West Coast and Southland before downgrading its alert. The GeoNet website suggests more than 18,500 people reported feeling the quake. Several callers told radio host Marcus Lush about their experience.
14: I've just got home in Bluff and my 7-foot ladder was shaking in the lounge.
15: My pendulum weights on the clock are still moving. Yeah, it was a sudden jolt. Next thing, they started shaking. It was really quite a rolly, good old shake.
13: Meanwhile, the National Emergency Management Agency is defending using a London consulting firm to present a paper on New Zealand's hazard risks. The briefing, which cost a total of $48,000, was presented to NEMA by the London School of Economics consulting firm. The blueberry industry is concerned about the wider horticulture sector as MPI proposes new standards, allowing fresh blueberry imports from countries like the US, Chile and Peru. A bioeconomy science Institute report warns imported berries could carry serious illnesses, with the current E. coli outbreak in the US linked to frozen organic blueberries from Chile. Blueberries New Zealand's Dermot Malley says they could also carry foreign pests like fruit flies, which is a worry.
16: If we get new ones in, we won't have the tools to deal with them and they could become seriously damaging to the industry.
13: MPI says all feedback will be considered before a final decision's made, but assures strong protections would be in place. Mystery surrounds a mass death event in Porirua, which left more than 30 dead stingrays washed up on a local beach. The Batone Beach cleanup crew reported dozens of eagle rays and two rig sharks were discovered last month, relatively close in one area. Now the Ministry for Primary Industries says testing has ruled out exotic pests or diseases as a cause of the strange event. That's news.
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0: best toasty. One of this year's standout entries is a... I'm going to be drooling. Smoked brisket and blue cheese creation from a place in Hastings in Hawke's Bay that's already proving a hit. Black Betty barbecue owner Dan Meredith joins us now. Dan, good afternoon.
1: How you doing? Thanks very much for having me.
0: Look, I'm already like, I'm so hungry. My tummy's screaming just even talking about it. Hey, firstly, Hastings is my town. That's where I grew up. So this makes me happy that you're representing Hastings. And before we get to your latest creation, Dan, this isn't your first rodeo, is it? Because you entered the Toasty Takeover, what? But was 2022 the last time? Or have you done every year?
1: This is it. Oh, I think we missed one year, but this is our third time in the competition year. And our first toasty is still on the menu, and it's still one of the most popular things on the menu, actually.
0: Yeah. That's crazy. Now, that's a 2022 one called the Corn Star. Love the names, by the way. And what's, okay, I gather there's corn in it. What else have we got in the Corn Star?
1: Well, the Corn Star, that was the first one we did, and that one's made with our cornbread, which is a highly secretive, highly sought after.
0: It's actually the bread
1: on our menu. So we've got the cornbread, the brisket, caramelized onions, and cheese sauce. And evidently, this one we're doing this year, the smoky blue, is similar. We've just changed the bread and changed the cheese and a few other bits and pieces of the sauce.
0: All right, so let's talk about the smoky blue. Because in its name, obviously gives it away, but you're using the brisket again, the smoked brisket. And tell us about that. It's got a lot nice kind of low, slow cook on it?
1: Yeah, so we smoked the brisket. It's evidently Australian Angus, but we smoke it 12 hours. And it's similar to the corn star. We've made our own blue cheese. Caramelized onions, and we use a local sourdough, which was made by the French bakery down the road,
0: It's
1: a really nice mix between the blue cheese and the caramelized onions. It's a really nice little offset between the two, yeah.
0: They are our partners. They are partners forever. However, Dan, blue cheese is a little bit like pineapple on a pizza, my friend. You either love it or hate it. Are you taking a bit of a gamble here?
1: That's the beauty, I reckon. That's the beauty about it, you know. And we've had a lot of people come in that don't like blue cheese, and they've had the toasty and you know, they actually loved it, you know. So,
0: okay.
1: I don't know. I just like to push the limits on everything, you know. And sort of, you know what I mean? Like it's a bit of a talking point and things like that.
0: Yeah.
1: But also, I think we've formulated the sauce so it caters for the people that love blue cheese and the people that sort of not so sure, you know. So, yeah, I think execution is key and getting the levels right. I think. You know, when you get a simple toasty like this, it's just having all those components work together so well, you know.
0: What is, you mentioned the fresh sourdough from your baker down the road. Now, is it true that it's so popular, or you went through, what, more than 10 loaves of this sourdough on the first day of the comp? I mean, what the hell?
1: On the first day, and it hasn't really slowed down. I think this is week three, and we're getting to about 500 toasties now, and we only open four days a week.
0: Is there anything else on the menu? Is it just toasties are going out the door? Which, I mean, that's great.
1: Pretty crazy, yeah. A little bit of pressure with the poor old chef just toasting all day long, but it looks awesome, man, and it's really cool to see.
0: And
1: people coming in, you know.
0: What's the secret? I know you're not going to give me the chef's recipe for your corn star bread, but what makes a great toasty, Dan?
1: I think it would be that the harmony of the ingredients you put together.
0: Yeah.
1: But I think a lot of people miss the toast itself. You know, just a good lather of butter and a really nice golden caramelization when all the sugars sort of start to caramelize and just get, you know, just that perfect kind of crunch and toast to it.
0: Yes, right.
1: You know what I mean? And not too much filling. You want something that you can pick up. It's not going to be, you know, saggy or pulled to bits and things like that. So that you can fit into your mouth and just crunch in one bite, get all the flavours in one go, you know?
0: Yeah, all right. So the Great Toasty Takeover has become quite a big deal for the likes of

0: your establishment and other cafes and restaurants around the country. What's it like competing? You know that you're going up against all these other places. It's a bit of a buzz.
1: It is a buzz. No. Honestly, it's just cool to see the buzz around it, and everyone's just everyone's excited about it. At a time that we need customers more than ever, it's really cool to see people just getting up out and about, and just they're going around. We've had three other venues that have come to try our toaster. They're doing the toasty toaster. You know what I mean? It's really cool to see just things like this going on.
0: What does it mean for the winning, cafe or restaurant, Dan? What do you get? What's your prize?
1: To be honest, I actually don't know. I don't know. I don't really go into stuff thinking of what the end prize is. I'm just really excited just to do it and get the recognition, and just
0: to even see
1: Black Betty on the map and then. Leah Parnapa ringing me up and doing an interview about it. It's cool as, what I mean?
0: Nice. He's won my vote already. I haven't even tried it and he's got my vote. But it's like, isn't it like with the Pie Awards, right, which I've been lucky to go to for about 20-odd years. When that pie shop wins, Dan, it changes their lives. Like literally the next day they're making triple the pies. And it's people drive miles to go and get pie. So I can imagine it's the same for if you win the best toasty, people will come to you if you win it. So it's a big deal.
1: It's definitely another point of difference. Another thing to come for. Yeah. I mean, we have a really solid customer base. I'm very grateful for, and the menu is very consistent, but this is just another thing, which would be awesome to see.
0: So you've already told us, because I said what makes a good toasty, the butter, make sure you don't kind of put too much in it. That's my problem, Dan. I do overfill my sandwiches and toasties. But for anyone wanting a great... even my husband goes, it's a doorstop, babe. Why do you put so many things? I go, it's condiments. You've got to put everything in.
1: What's your sort of favourite toasty that you do at home late night after you?
0: Yep.
1: After your work and things.
0: Well, after a few bevvies. Yep, absolutely. Yeah. We are cheese hounds. We love a good quality cheese. I like a really strong cheddar. I'm also in love at the moment with a really good Parmesan. And I mix the two, and I don't know if they're supposed to put them in the toasty, but I love Parmesan. There's something salty and strong.
1: I'm
0: like you I like onions, I put in a pickle, some kind of pickle.
1: Yep.
0: And then for my protein, I don't really have a lot of slow brisket around the house. So I literally would probably put in, sorry, Dan, boring, ham.
1: that's a flavour offset. Like if you can offset it with something sweet. Against something that's salty and smoky, things like that.
0: Yes.
1: And then you've got your something crunchy, it just sort of ticks the boxes in your brain when you eat it.
0: Oh my gosh. And finally, Dan, Black Betty Barbecue started in your driveway during COVID. Did you ever imagine 6 years later, you've got this great restaurant and event space and your own whiskey bar, I believe?
1: Yeah, we bought the saloon last year, actually. And to be honest, no, I didn't see it. This is a very organic thing that's happened over the 6 years due to really good customer base, great staff all along the way. There's a lot of support that you need to build something like this. But it's I'm just kind of the driver in the seat. You know what I mean?
0: Yeah. Fantastic. Oh, you're doing something right, though, my friend. And when does this wrap up? When will we find the winner?
1: I think there's another 3 more weeks. I think it's a 6 week competition, And
0: all right.
1: So
0: my producer Kelly and myself will. Kelly's in Wellington, and she said she could easily make it to Hastings. I said, "All right, then."
1: I could probably do a little experiment, see if we could ship one down to you.
2: In a refrigerated
1: poly box,
2: Oh, mate, you got my number? That sounds good.
0: Dan, you stay on the line, my friend, and have a chat to Kelly. She's one of the best. So if you can do that for her, man, you should be.
1: Yeah.
0: She literally, you will have a fan for life.
1: Oh, wow, that'd be cool.
0: But good on you. Hey, and good luck too, Dan. I really mean it. You're a good bloke, and all these good things are coming. And I tell you, the smoky blue, it sounds divine. So all the best.
1: Yeah, I appreciate that. Yeah, no worries. Thanks very much for the call.
0: Good on you. Stay there, Dan. That is Dan Meredith. He is the owner of and founder of Black Betty Barbecue. Smoke blue, smoky boo, boo, smoky boo. A little bit of smoky booness. Now, I didn't say this to Dan because, you know, Dan's a businessman and this is obviously the price point that he believes it should be at, and he's selling hundreds. They're $25. Gosh, things have changed, eh? When you buy, my husband would say, ah, oh, it's cheese on toast. I'll say, it's a bit more than cheese on toast, but $25. When was the first toastie invented? No one knows exactly, but the modern toasted cheese sarnie dates back to the 20s when sliced bread and electric sandwich toasters became popular. The toasted cheese sandwich really took off after J.L. Kraft. Yes, Kraft as in K.R., you know, Kraft cheeses. They're cheeses, aren't they? They probably do a lot more now. After J.L. Kraft patented, you know the word, processed cheese in 1916. Making it melt consistently. In New Zealand and Australia, the humble cheese toastie became a household staple in the 50s and the 60s with the arrival of the electric Jaffle irons. Remember them? Oh, my gosh. So this year's competition is the nine years in, of the great New Zealand toastie takeover. Around 200 cafes, bars, restaurants and food trucks take part. That's great, food trucks as well. And there's been some interesting entrants this year, of course. You've got Dan there with his from Black Betty Barbecue in Hastings with his smoky blue. But besides his one, there's been a few entries getting attention. In Auckland, there's a place called Schecter's Deli, which made headlines because they brought out the McRuben. Now, the Reuben, so you've got the Reuben, which is a type of sandwich. They call it the king of all toasties, actually, is a Reuben. That is pastrami or corned beef, Swiss cheese, sauerkraut, and a tangy dressing. Now, this place in Auckland called it the McRuben because, I don't know why, actually, but they got in trouble with McDonald's. Oh, McDonald's. So McDonald's objected to the use of the MC prefix, McRuben. There's another one in Auckland called the Arth, A-A-R-T-H, Arth Cafe. They did an Indian-inspired Reuben with house-made Indian spice pickles. That's been getting rave reviews online thus far. Last year's winner went to Auckland. I know it's very Auckland-centric at the moment. Went to the Toast on the Green and Newmarket. Actually, if my memory serves me, I think we tried to get a hold of this guy and they never got back to us. Boo. Obviously got two above their station. Toast on the Green, Chef Mike Shank. Oh, man, this sounds good. A McChickle and bacon. Did they get in trouble by putting an MC in the front? McChickle, so I gather it's chicken and bacon. What were the ingredients? Shredded chicken, crispy bacon, burger sauce, American cheddar, McClure's bread and butter pickles and a pickle pesto. Oh, I'm in love. It beat out 208 other toasties and was Auckland's first ever overall winner. Judges described it. The judges described it as a polyamorous marriage. Oh, a polyamorous marriage of fun flavours. Get your minds out of the bedroom. Was it the pesto pickle that did it? Praised for its balance and flavour. So, yeah, there we go. Apparently, the entrants have to have a cheese. So of all the toasties that go in, it is over 6 weeks. Dan was right. Every entry has to have a cheese of some description. A vegan alternative if you don't eat cheese, just get out of the competition. You don't eat cheese. You're not my friend. Just get out. McClure's Pickles, because they're the sponsors. Be able to be eaten by hand. What else are you going to use? To be able to eat with your feet. What a funny part of the I suppose they mean that you've got to be able to pick it up, right? Like, I mean, why would you not? That's a weird thing to put in. But anyway, and it's got to be served

0: hot.
1: So those really, that's just really all they've got to do. The Pie Awards, which I won't launch into because I'm confusing or confuse you all, they've got much stricter rules, like down to the weight and the size of their pies. These guys are a bit loosey-magoosey, aren't they? But still, ladies, I make a deep smoked venison salami that when sliced with a good cheddar and a scratch of Parmesan cheese and a pickle does the trick. Chirpy Dave.
2: Oh my God, Dave, you've killed me.
1: Dave, you had us at ladies.
2: And deep smoked.
1: And deep smoked venison salami. But look, a good cheddar and a scratch of Parmesan. You're exactly how, that's what I said, I like a good sharp cheddar. I actually use a lot of Parmesan. I'm starting to go really nuts. I grate it. I bought for the first time, I've seen them on these cooking shows, Kelly, and I thought.
2: You got a Parmesan grater?
1: Yeah, the long, thin, you know, they hold it up.
2: I got a cheese tool the other day too.
1: A cheese tool?
2: But it's like one of those, it's like a wood plane kind of thing.
1: You are a cheese tool.
2: Oh, yeah, I'll happily take that. That's not even an insult.
1: Yeah, it looks like a file, you know, it's like not very wide.
2: Yeah, gotcha.
1: Be careful, it's very gratey.
2: Yeah.
1: Like it'll hurt your fingers.
2: It's great.
1: And it's got a little, it's great. And you just, you go over it, like, and it just gives you so much of that beautiful, really fine cheese.
2: Yeah, I had a good Caesar, I'm going to sound like a W anchor now, but I had a really good Caesar salad in Wellington City the other weekend, and they had that fluffy grated Parmesan on the top of it.
1: Fluffy cheese.
2: I'm quite a cheese connoisseur now.
1: Well, you do get cheese delivered.
2: I do, and I just got my latest cheese subscription.
1: Kelly.
2: Again, I'm sounding like a W anchor, but hey.
1: Kelly has a cheese subscription.
2: I got it because I love me cheese, but I'd go to the different fromageries around the place. But when I went to America, I got ear points with Air New Zealand, the Koru Club thing. So I went through the store and went, oh, what can I buy? I got to use these points. Why not? Oh my God, a 3-month cheese subscription. And so I went, yep, do it to Whitestone cheeses. I think they come from Oamaru. I got my latest subscription yesterday. So you get 4 cheeses. Oh, and tasting notes.
1: And you get different tasting.
2: Yeah, it comes to tasting notes. So last night I got a Benmore Brie because I love a good soft one. You don't get to pick; they just send it out. But there's been no complaints so far. I got a lovely wedge of Benmore Brie, lovely soft sticky cheese. I got a Shenley Station Blue, which is crumbly and sharp. Never liked blue cheese up until about three years ago.
1: How I like my men.
2: Crumbly and shit. Okay, yeah, right. Thanks, all sorts. I like mine blue.
1: She's got to think of it now.
2: Mature and aged. Then I got a tortilla, what's it called? Tortilla Tasty, which is like, it comes in like a wax seal and it's like a nice cheddar, mature aged cheddar. And then a sharp golden cheddar as well. The, I can't remember what it's called, something gold.
1: Oh, is that your fave?
2: Amazing.
1: Oh, you are starting to learn about the cheeses. Good. Well done.
2: Yes, and the tasting notes help. And it's like, this would pair nice with a Central Otago Pinot Noir. And I'm like, oh, if only I liked wine.
1: Yeah. So you just, what do you have them on? Just a little cracker?
2: Yeah, dude, I've got about 3 different crackers on the go now. Depends on the texture and the flavour. Because you can have rice crackers with the brie, or you can have a nice, seeded grain cracker. Look at me, I'm elevating. Used to be just on a bloody snacks or a Ritz or whatever.
1: Yeah.
2: But I've got those as well.
1: Nothing wrong with them.
2: I usually just chuck it on one of those or a, what are they called? Ched. Oh, it's not cheds. Whatever the heck. Sesame wheats or something.
1: Yeah.
2: And then a bit of, is it Whitlocks? Whitlocks do a lovely caramelised onion relish.
1: Oh my gosh.
2: I know. But I haven't got as far as into, venturing into like quince paste or like fruit pastes yet. Yep, but I wouldn't say no. Nice.
1: Well, what happens when your free subscription runs out? Are you going to keep it up?
2: I am. Well, I've only used about a third of my my money, my ear points thing. So I'm going to actually get another 3-month subscription, and then I think a third one. But I think I'll have to top it up with. I think I have to pay like an extra $20 or something.
1: Can you with your operation though? You can't probably eat a lot of cheese, can you?
2: I can try.
1: Oh, you've tried.
2: Thing is with cheese, because a lot of it's got protein in it. I can actually have it as a meal. So if I have five or six crackers with the pickle and whatnot, that does me. It fills me up, and I'm like, I'm so excited.
1: I love cheese for dinner. I'll do cheese for dinner. Easy.
2: It is so recommended. Cheese for breakfast is
1: good.
2: We
1: are being a bit mean, I see. Look, you girls, stop being mean. I was diagnosed with stage 2 diabetes yesterday, and I can't eat much except bloody rabbit food.
2: Oh,
1: love me blue cheese and venison. Boo.
2: I'm genuinely sorry. Sorry, that sucks, dude. Man. Okay, well, I could tell you there's a nice Caesar salad. Caesar salads are good.
1: Caesar salads
2: are good.
1: Just don't
2: put the cheese on them.
1: Oh, Dave, this is Dave Alorni. Oh, no, bugger. I do want to talk just a little bit more about it. That's all, Dave, and promise we'll move on. Mm. What is your, because I love that Dan Meredith asked me what my toasty go-to is.
2: Your go-to.
1: And I thought it was a bit boring, actually, but that's what we have in the house, you know, cheese and ham and pickle.
2: Well, you can't go past a good ham and cheese, right?
1: Past a good ham and cheese, let me tell you. What's your one? What's in the Fox household?
2: I've always loved, I've been quite partial to a ham, cheese, salami and barbecue sauce, just mm-hmm. for a bit of tang. Mm-hmm. Lately, I have, if I'm going to eat one, I like to have, your standard ham and cheese with maybe a little bit of that caramelised onion relish stuff.
1: Love that stuff.
2: Or a bit of pickle, like, you know, sliced up gherkin-y pickle things, because it's nice for a bite. But what I like to do, because again, I love cheese, is I've got one of those flat toasty machines, so it's not like a one that...
1: Oh, yeah, I've got a flat one too, yeah. But then so you just kind of...
2: I make sure I put a bit of cheese, like, you know, put butter on it and you put it under the press and that's cool and it's cooking. But when it starts to go slightly brown, when it's, you know, getting crisp up.
1: Almost ready.
2: I actually put a bit of grated cheese on the outside of the toast as well. So when it cooks, it has like this, not burnt, but like a nice crunchy cheese on the outside as if it's spilled out.
1: It doesn't stick to the plate?
2: Nah.
1: Oh, so you put the plate back down and...
2: As if it's spilled out.
1: It doesn't stick to the plate?
2: Nah.
1: Oh, so you put the plate back down and then when you lift it up, it's burnt into the...
2: Yeah.
1: It's gone into the bread.
2: It goes all like crispy and stuff. And I was like,
1: great tip.
2: Mate, it's making me sound like I'm such a master chef. I'm not. I'm like, I lived on toasted sandwiches as a flatmate for years.
1: Do you know what brings back great memories, though, is because we didn't grow up with those machines, but we had the iron, Quixie iron, they were called.
2: And
1: they had a really long handle and you put them in the fire.
2: Yeah, that's nostalgic as hell.
1: Yeah, my mum, we used to have it on Sunday night. It was a Sunday night dinner. It was dinner. So mum got out a loaf of bread and it was loved it in winter. We just did it in winter. And the fire would be going and we'd be, we'd probably, Sunday was also bath night. So Sunday
2: once
1: night
2: a week,
1: was,
2: our weekly bath.
1: Yeah, I'm starting to think we only had a bath once a week.
2: Oh, my God. Well, kids are different.
1: No, surely we didn't. No, because we didn't have a shower back there. We only had a bath.
2: Yeah.
1: So mum would run the bath and there was like, this is before her and dad broke up, there was five of us that went through the water.
2: Jeez.
1: So mum and dad went first, and then mum. And then the three girls, you know, then we had a bath. And then when my parents divorced, Sunday night I remember was hair washing night. Or maybe it was just hair washing night in the bath.
2: You're swimming in people's soup?
1: Oh, well, you know, that's how we grew up.
2: Well, I guess so.
1: So we all shared the bath. We just topped it up with hot water. Then we got out into our gym jams and then we went into the lounge where the fire was going and there was mum sitting on the floor in front of the fire with a couple of bags of lovely white thick toast bread because, you know, that's how we grew up. Then she would put... like lashings of good old kiwi butter on it.
2: Yeah.
1: Slam it into the little jaffly thing, the Quixie iron, and then, here's the pure genius, she would open a can of spaghetti.
2: Oof. Oh, you fellas were flash. Can't afford spaghetti
1: let
2: now.
1: Let me tell you, cuz I tell you what.
2: Oh.
1: So she opened up the biscotti, as I used to call it as a kid.
2: Biscotti.
1: And she'd put in a big dollop of that, and then she'd do a big thick cut of cheese. And then, if we were being a bit flash and felt like it, she'd crack an egg in there.
2: Oh, my God. That sounds ideal. What a Sunday night.
1: This is not to be attempted by a novice. And then she would, you know, shut it up and then she'd put it in the fire and us kids would just sit there like hungry Labradors waiting.
2: Wait, one at a time.
1: But it was one at a time. So then she'd pull it out and, you know, and bless my mum, she ate last, right? So then the kids got it and you got to blow on it because spaghetti gets really hot. And then the egg would go everywhere. And then by the time I wanted another one, mum was still cooking her one. So it took a while. It was like an hour to get us all get a couple each. But I tell you what,
2: that's the joy of the family time.
1: It's one of my favourite memories. Sitting in front of the fire on a Sunday, having spaghetti, cheese, and egg. Toasty. So when I see these stories about, you know, toasties, I do have to have a little bit of a giggle when now they've turned into these 24-hour smoked brisket with a blue cheese, foie gras, and, you know, it's a bit fancy-schmancy coming in at $25, and I'm like, man, I don't know, take a

0: spaghetti one and spaghetti, cheese and egg.
1: Can't really go wrong, can you? Oh.
0: Then I also found out years later that mum actually, that was we had that dinner because she'd run out of money and that's all we could afford.
1: Oh. Well, that works, whatever works.
0: She said, yeah, that would have been the end of the week and we'd kind of out of food. But we always had spaghetti and we always had bread and we always had milk and we always had butter and cheese. We always had cheese.
1: Think about all those ingredients you just said and how unaffordable they are nowadays.
0: I know.
1: Butter, spaghetti even. You know, even a loaf of bread, okay, you can get your dollar loaves or whatever now, but jeez.
0: Yeah, everything that we were using back then was because we were literally poor. But we had lashing. We never did not have. We always had butter, a lot of cheese, eggs, milk, bread in the house. That was like a staple. This is what Kiwis grew up on in my generation and yours too, Kelly. I mean, you know. And now it's like a luxury. It's just it's devastating, really. Yeah.
1: Well, I picked a good day to forget my lunch again, didn't I? So yeah, no, we're all in bloody torture listening to this.
0: All right, finally, Leah, any cheese with fig or apple? Oh, yeah. Oh, you are exotic, B. Dear God, my mouth is watering. Hey, guys. Thanks, guys. Better living, everyone. I'm waiting. Better living, everyone.
1: Oh, I was a bit slow on that.
0: After talking about food. All right, we are back shortly on the platform.
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2: The Right Honourable Winston Peters, leader of New Zealand First, warmly invites you and your family to the campaign launch public meeting at 2 p.m. on Sunday the 19th of July at the Dewdrop Event Centre in Monaco. 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
4: Brenda says, it's going to sound weird. I love anything that starts with that conversation. It's going to sound weird, but anyway, Fridays in our house were, now forgive me, I hope I say this right, was it Boer Wars? Boer Wars? B-O-R-E-W-O-R-S. It'll be an Afrikaans. Boer Wars and Pap Night. Pap is like a grainy, salty porridge that you can roll into a ball, served with a tomato and bacon sauce, and would all sit on the floor on newspaper so that we didn't miss. Yes, we had plates. And that was Friday night's family's Boer Wars night. Isn't that lovely? Even though I probably massacred the, how I say how that word. But isn't that amazing? We've all got, no matter how you were brought up, you know, in a well-to-do or comfortable home, or maybe a little bit on Struggle Street, we have memories of certain nights, you know, beyond just your fish and chip Friday, which is a very Kiwi thing. But yeah, so B, you remember that night, that was on a Friday and you guys sat on the floor. And I remember the spaghetti toasty in the fireplace. Which wasn't as romantic idea that I remembered, because it's because we really didn't have any food in the house except that. But I said to Mum years later, when she'd joke saying, oh yeah, it's because we didn't have enough food at the time. I was like, yeah, but Mum, it's one of my most favourite memories. So, you know, don't ruin it for me. Don't ruin it, Mum. Hey, ladies, funny as Leah, I remember when I was little, we had the camp toasty device and used to sit it on the pot belly stove and fight with my siblings about who would get the first one. Say it like in my house. Now, of course, we've got the V12 double overhead cam George Foreman. It makes four at once and you don't burn your hand trying to open it, says Damo. And that's great, Damo, but you know the downside to that is we're not waiting anymore. We live in that gratification world, don't we? You know, we sat there staring into the fire, just willing our spaghetti toasty to cook quickly, and who was going to get the next one? You and your family, you sat round with your watching your toasty device, sitting on the potbelly stove, ready to fight over who would get the first one. That was just, you know, that's how we did it. And like you said, I love how you've done it. And now, of course, you get one that makes four and there's no waiting, and yeah, they all look the same. Ah, well. Leah, my mother had one of those toasting irons. It had the long handle and two round, quite deep parts on either side. Yes, Gail, that was our one. Black as your ashes beans. A bit like a railway crossing bells on a pole. Yeah, it was quite, they were really deep. That's why Mum could put spaghetti, big hunk of cheese and an egg. Try putting that in a toasting machine, it would just spill everywhere. But yeah, so when you closed it, it was quite round. It kind of almost came out like a ball. Now I look back, it was like a toasty ball. And boy, you could burn yourself. Oh, where was that cop, you know? Always blow on a pie. You try spaghetti. Biscotti gets bloody hot.
5: It gets like molten temperatures, eh?
4: Doesn't it? Ooh. Doesn't it, Kelly?
5: Cheese does too.
4: Oh, cheese. Have you ever had cheese like caught on your lip?
5: Mm-hmm.
4: and then it burns your lip and you're trying to, you know, you've taken something and it's all, and it comes out and it's all squidgy and you're like, oh, this is great. Oh, no, it's on my lip. Oh, it's on my lip. Oh, my God.
5: I had some serious proper burns as a child when it was a thing. I know, laugh, eh? When it was a thing.
4: Take this the wrong way, Kelly, but I could see you as a wee child, not even waiting till your mum had put it on the plate before your wee hand would reach in and you'd burn yourself.
5: Absolutely. I was such a fatty. And like you, I was the youngest of three kids and my two older sisters were brutal and, you know, you fought for survival. But no, when you'd buy pies, like, you know, just a mince and cheese pie, when they were packaged by Irvine's, I think it was, where you could buy a 9-pack and you shove it in the freezer and then, like, after school or, you know, on the weekend you'd get a pie and you'd microwave it up and that was, like, the cool thing to do in the late 90s. Holy moly, I was like, yeah, I'm going to feed myself a pie. I put it in the bloody microwave for way too long, you know, 5 minutes or something like that.
4: Oh, yeah.
5: And then I pulled it out and I did the whole, oh, this is delicious, bite into it. And the first bite, this big lump of cheese, this big, you know, of cheese just went right down onto my lip, right in the centre of my mouth, and it just burned. And I swear I smelt and listened to my skin go. And I had the biggest V, like a red giant triangle on my lip. It looked like I had a bloody, you know, a moustache.
4: Oh, my gosh, you really did burn yourself.
5: Yeah, no,
4: bad.
5: It was serious. Like, I had to rub aloe vera on it every night. So it was really bad. It bloody hurt, and it didn't go away. I had a scar for a while. It was quite funny. So, yeah, cheese sucks when it bites back.
4: I remember I've been in a restaurant. I mean, this is not a very nice story, but I've been in a restaurant where I've bitten something that was too hot. And you know how you do the, you know, you try and like let air in. And I reacted so quickly, I spat it out. Like I literally dropped it onto the plate.
5: Launched it.
4: And, you know, my friends were kind of like, oh, that's sexy. And I said, it was so hot. My husband just shook his head and looked at me and kept shaking his head at me. I said, oh, no, I was going to burn my mouth. I literally spat it on. Yeah, so people like us, Kelly, we need to, like, just wait a little bit, give
5: apparently,
4: it a beat.
5: Apparently, I don't believe
4: give
5: in
4: it a
5: waiting.
4: Beat. No. No, until it calms down, until we put it in our gob.
5: Well, I did the same thing last night. God, I think I'm a bloody 7-year-old still.
4: Oh, my
5: God. I was cooking a beautiful fettuccine and I was trying to taste it to get the flavour balance right.
4: I don't know what's happened with Kelly.
5: I'm liking it, but I went to Sturm a fettuccine and I was just about to serve it and I was, you know,

on the induction. I mean, Leah, no, that would have been boring. But I would have kept them. I don't know whatever happened to them. I think my mum threw them out eventually. But it was a product you don't see often, or you don't see now, really, do you, unless it was handed down through your family. But Consumer has done a product test on quite a few gadgets, I suppose they're gadgets. They've made a list of these gadgets, and they've said the ones that they love and the ones that they hate. Funnily enough, the old toaster machine doesn't pop up in this one. But anyway, let's have a look what they love. The induction cooktop, which I've had for years. I love induction cooktops. You know, they're flat, they look like glass, they heat up instantly. I'm not alone in that. Consumer says they're probably, possibly, the best kitchen innovation in the past 20 years. Induction cooktops trump all other stovetop types. They're quick, they're responsive, they're safe, they're stylish, they're easy to clean, plus totally sci-fi in a way that heats pans. Associated innovations such as individual element timers keep warm settings. They will transform the way you cook and eventually make you a master chef. What they failed to say, though, because, I mean, all of that is true, what it doesn't do, it has a fault, has one fault. For anyone that's got an induction hobby, you'll understand this. So, you know, when you're boiling something and then it might bubble over a little bit and water, hot water lands on it. The whole thing panics and it starts beeping and it turns every element off. So, you know, your next minute, beep, beep, beep, and you've got to go in and you've got to, like, wipe it all down, take all the water off it and then start again. You know, put all the pots back on and then you start it up again. So that's a bit of that's a bummer, that one, because it's sensitive. It's quite sensitive. It's quite a snowflakey way of cooking, but I do like it. I didn't know about this, but I want this one. Auto-dosing washing machines. Gone are the days of wrestling with the detergent drawer and spilling powder every time you need to wash your smalls. Auto-dosing washing machines save two of the most important things, time and money. This is according to Consumer. They say you'll save time by filling the machine's detergent reservoir once a month instead of every wash, and the money, because the detergent dose is accurately controlled by the machine. So there's no wastage or overdosing. Some machines will even adjust the dose depending on the soil, your soiling, or your load size. Okay, mama wants an auto-dosing washing machine. Now, this is where I fall out with them. The dishwasher cutlery tray. Apparently, the debate is still raging in the Consumer New Zealand office. But for some, the case is clear. All dishwashers should have cutlery trays and baskets should be outlawed. No, no, no! They go on to say, this person obviously has no idea what he's talking about, the dishwasher cutlery tray is simply a beautiful idea. Easy to load and unload, ensuring that cutlery stays separated and each piece is properly washed. I've got friends that have got these, and I know they think they're, you know, a little bit above me, but you have to put them in each individual little thingy, hook them in, and then when you take them out, you got to individually take each one out. The basket, besides the fact that sometimes it shoots through and stops the little thingy going round, you just pull the basket out and you've got everything there, so sorry. Oh, Dan, good question. I'll get to that. Flatbed microwaves. Has anyone heard of a flatbed microwave? When I first read it, I thought of a car, like a flatbed. No, it's not even. This is apparently another super kitchen innovation. Flatbed microwaves solve two of the flaws of turntable microwaves: uniform heating and easy cleaning. Flatbed microwaves have a magnetron. The thing that emits the microwaves. It's concealed in the base. So instead of the food rotating on a plate, which I've got, this magnetron rotates in the base. So not seafood doesn't go around, I gather. No.

0: It's big enough that people have walked in and said, gosh, that's a big telly. He wants a 75-inch. Oh, don't we all? I said, no, we do not need a bigger TV. Anywho, so that's where we're at. So 8K TVs, I don't even know what that means. But more pixels are better, right? That's what television manufacturers want you to believe when it comes to their 8K offerings. But at present, there isn't any 8K content available to watch. So splashing out on an 8K TV set is just a waste of pixels and your money. Consumer says avoid it. And finally, my friends, this is very contentious. And a few of you might be going, no, consumer has no idea what they're talking about. Air fryers. Yep, you heard it. There is so much love out there for the air fryer. What are they called? Influencers on TikTok are chucking everything in an air fryer. You know, everything can be done in my air fryer. But really, they aren't a major innovation. Air fryers are basically mini fan-assisted ovens. Clever marketing would have us believe they're the greatest kitchen innovation ever and are super healthy. But the reality is that an air fryer is only as healthy as the food you put in it. Your oven can do just pretty much the same job than an air fryer can and with greater capacity. We get that they're useful for smaller households and quick cooking, but for most of us, an air fryer is just an ugly appliance taking up the bench space. So I do have an air fryer. In fact, I'm going to use it tonight because I'm doing chicken and chips. And I use air fryer just for the kumara chips that hubby and I are having. They do it quicker. The only thing I'll say, they do it quicker than shoving them in the oven. And I'm going to throw another little appliance in here too that I think they've overlooked, and it's a damn good one. And my grandmother had one, and she could cook the pressure cooker. Oh, my God. You want things cooked, you know, tender and quickly? Forget the air fryer, pressure cooker. I'll leave it there. They feature quite heavily on MasterChef Australia, Kelly. And if MasterChef Australia loves them,
1: they do.
0: They have to be good, right?
1: I think on that, I would also like a blast chiller.
0: I would love a blast chiller. Doesn't that? Don't they look great? I want to be able to put my bottle of Chardonnay in the blast chiller, and literally, you know, instead of waiting for it in the freezer, where it's nestled between the peas and the meat. And I have to wait like 15 minutes. And I keep saying to my husband, where's the wine? He's like, it's in the freezer. You've got to wait. And I go, where's the wine?
1: No, see, okay, this could be part of the policy.
0: In the chill freezer, I could go, boom, and...
1: Spardonnay party policy right there. Every house gets a rebate on a blast chiller. There you go.
0: See, this is why you are my campaign manager.
1: We will get you there.
0: Glenys, yes, Glenys. I've always said Glenys is very intelligent. Pressure cooker, yes.
1: There you go.
0: Gail says, Leah, is your husband star sign Leo? One characteristic of Leos is wanting the biggest and best with all the bells and whistles. That's a bit of humour, says Gail. No, he's a goat. He's a Capricorn. I think I've got that right. Wouldn't it be embarrassing that after all these years together, I completely have no idea what he is? That's what keeps alive and fresh. I don't know much about him. Leah, guys, back in my young days, we didn't have a shower either. I'm loving all us, you know, kind of feral, dirty people from the 60s. And, you know, I think we've fallen for this myth that we've got to be in the shower every day. No! Listen to me. Dave the Lordy, back in my younger days, we didn't have a shower either, Leah. I was at college age. We had a light. We had to light the copper to heat the water carried into the house in buckets. Are you serious? Are you serious? And I had a bath maybe every 4 days. Yeah. Yep. I'm with you, Davey. Although we didn't have to carry buckets of water. No. Auto-dosing washing machines, Leah. I have one. We'll never use that function. Really? Eyes rolling. You can buy the hold over the fire toasty device at camping supply shops. Great for outdoor patio fire toasties and marshmallows. My kitties are over it with supervision, of course. Happy Spardonnay, everybody. This is Damo. See, we're starting a campaign already. It's Damo knows already. Damo knows Spardonnay. Spardonnay. Leah, I loved my induction top, but the pots, etc., are expensive.

0: also the amount of time I took a pot to stir it or add something, the bloody moment you take it off, it turns off. 30 minutes later, you wonder why your soup's not ready. Life lessons learned, eh, says Viv. And Dan says, Leah, where's the cube? Barbecue. absolute weapon.
1: Absolute weapon.
0: Right? Look, we're already back at the table.
1: We sound like a lovely pair of lesbians in that. I keep getting reminded of this by various listeners. And I'm like, you know what? I'd go to a barbecue with us too. So
0: lovely pair of lesbians. We do actually, but you know what? That's the beauty of that ad, and I think we should continue to make them.
1: Absolutely, yeah. No, we've got Output Envy, very good little partners with us, so we've definitely got something out.
0: We've got more coming.
1: We've got more coming. We've got more in the pipeline. So you just wait. Your pretty little ears. For all those that don't have a weekly bath, I can see the stink lines coming out of you. But you just wait. We'll have more. Hey.
0: Yeah, I'm realizing we grew up in a very, very feral, dirty time, Kelly. But look, we're still here and you know, we had germs then and no Dettol wipes and we're still here.
1: That's so. It. Gets your immune system up, right?
0: Yeah, excellent. Dave the Lawny knows. He had to carry his water to the bath. Hey, thank you guys today. Really enjoyed it. And it looks like, issues seem to be a bit over because we thank God because we've got more texts coming through, which is brilliant. It's tomorrow Friday. I think it's Friday, isn't it? Gosh, it's been a week.
1: Yeah, it is.
0: So fun Friday tomorrow. We've got Christine Rankin coming up. We love Xtina. Also, Andy Clay.
1: Football.
0: No, Andy's great. Well, he's going to talk football because we've got the big match coming with FIFA World Cup. So we're going to have lots of fun again, guys. So we will see you shortly. Look after yourselves and catch you soon on the platform.
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0: Good morning. It's Friday. We've made it through. We're still trying to solve our technical issues, but we are getting closer. What have we got for you today? Well, Penny Marie from Let Kids Be Kids explains how you are funding a bunch of activists with your tax dollar to take action against the government that you're funding with your tax dollar. It is an amazing story. Laurie Mains joins us to talk the Ireland All Black clash on Saturday and the state of rugby. Maurice Williamson and Joseph Mooney, National MP, join us for Free Speech Fridays. And Rob Beard from Beard Brothers joins us because we start a new Friday segment, the Friday Fry-Up, where we look at the silly sausages and the super sausages of the week. Right now, it's news time.
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2: In this update, the Trade Minister says Switzerland is the next cab off the rank for a trade deal with New Zealand. Todd McClay has revealed to the Herald he met with the Swiss Secretary of State, Aline Buedeliger-Artida, yesterday, and talks are now underway. Switzerland is one of 21 countries taking part in today's Future of Investment and Trade Partnership ministerial meeting in Auckland. McClay says we're like-minded countries, but there is still work to do.
3: I would hope that we can get to a point of she and I working out the next steps forward that could lead to a trade negotiation with Switzerland.
2: Lower fuel prices could clear the way for our long-awaited economic recovery. Infometrics' latest forecasts show annual economic growth is set to reach a four-year high of 2.7% mid-next year. It points out diesel prices are now at around $2.40 a litre rather than the $3.80 we saw earlier this year. Chief forecaster Gareth Kernan says this is good news for business.
4: While there is some cost pressure on businesses, it's nowhere near as intense in terms of passing on those cost increases to their customers.
2: No major damage is being reported following last night's strong quake in the lower South Island. The 5.9 magnitude quake struck north of Te Anau about 9:15 p.m, sparking some aftershocks and a tsunami warning that was quickly lifted. Edith Cavill Bridge, north of Queenstown, has been closed until engineers can inspect it at first light. Queenstown's expecting an influx of air travellers this winter for the airport's busiest season yet. More than 750,000 passengers could travel through the airport between July and September, more than 50,000 up on the same time last year. It's gearing up for a peak this weekend, with more than 70 flights and 10,000 people passing through tomorrow alone. That's news.
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2: In sport, Wallace Setiti has been dropped from the All Blacks' biggest test of the year so far. The 2024 World Breakthrough Player of the Year has been unable to crack the 23 for tomorrow night's test against Ireland at Eden Park after an error-strewn performance against Italy last week. Coach Dave Rennie says Setiti has been given a clear directive.
5: He wasn't at his best in the weekend. He's pretty good off the bench the week before. And there's a lot of competition for places there. He'll play a lot of footy for us this year, but you know, I think he's got a reasonably clear message around what we need to see out of him, and really happy with the response we've got so far this week.
2: Kazuma Kabori has performed the best of the New Zealanders in the opening round of golf's Open Championship Major. That's sport. I'm Jodie Gill.
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6: Northland to Waitomo, including Coromandel, cloudy periods with isolated showers, clearing this afternoon or evening. Taranaki to Kapiti and the Central High Country, partly cloudy with possible shower about the ranges. Bay of Plenty, Gisborne to Wairarapa and Wellington, fine apart from a few areas of morning cloud or fog. Buller, Grey and Westland, cloud increasing this morning with a few showers. Nelson, Marlborough, Canterbury and Otago except Clutha, fine with morning frost. Clutha, Southland and Fiordland, mostly cloudy with showers about Fiordland and the south coast, but long fine spells elsewhere. In the Chatham Islands, cloudy periods and a few showers.
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0: All right, and Wedderburn. 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A farm animal by another language or in another tongue. Wedderburn.
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0: It's Friday. We've got through the week. Major news for anyone listening on an iPhone this morning. We have solved our bug, but you will need to download the new version of the app, 2.3.0. I am reliably informed that this will solve the live transmission problems that we have had. So you need to download the latest version of the platform app, 2.3, I'm pretty sure, 0.0. That's it. There's that fix. The Google, the Android phone one, very, very close. Just waiting for approval from the

do not have a single, I'm not involved in any court action. No one is suing me. No one is seeking to suppress me. I have no outstanding warrants, as far as I know, for my arrest. No one is trying to subpoena me. I guess the only thing you could say might still be ongoing, but they haven't told me and they won't talk to me, is that silly mumbo-jumbo BSA complaint. But other than that, the decks are cleared. And there have been, for me, five or six legal battles associated with various jurisdictions and courts over the last 5 years. And I went to bed last night quite relieved and suddenly realising just how much that can take out of you on various fronts. I was dealing with a matter yesterday which came to a conclusion, which was, I think, a fair conclusion. Thank you to the judge involved. I can't say anything more about it, but I think justice was done in that case. And I live to fight another day. And I did reflect, and I had a lovely chat with my son, whose age I got wrong, he's 27, whose birthday it was yesterday, and may have assisted me in some of these matters. And I worried that I might wake up in the morning bored because I wasn't fighting with anyone. I'm quite happy to be bored for a little longer. Let's now fix our gremlins with the platform. And this is not an invitation for anyone to come and have a crack at me over something else. But I can tell you, and I talk to people I talk to who do get involved in litigation. People who I get involved in calling the lawyers, it takes a toll on everyone on all sides of those discussions and arguments. But we do, and I've got to say, the matter I was involved in yesterday restored my faith to a certain extent in the fact that judges can make good and clear decisions. And if your cause is true, you do not have to scream it from the rooftops. Good sometimes outs extremely well. All right, so do not forget, iOS user, get to version 2.3. 2.3 is out today, released overnight. It should solve that streaming problem. We have a larger rejig on the way, which will simplify our system and make it much more user-friendly. Because we are in our fifth year, and a lot of the technology that we set up with is now outdated, to be honest, and there are new technologies available that allow us to do things in a different way. I also just want to preview, do be listening after 9 o'clock. We have this new segment called Friday Fry-Up. It's with Beard Brothers Sausage Company. You'll see them in the supermarket. I'm pretty sure you can buy them online too, but they're great sausages. Sean, listening on the website, Android phone cutting out. I am in Picton. So frustrating. Thank you, Damien. Yes, we're working on the website thing, and there should be a release on the Android soon. Sean, and you have a new razor blade by the look of it. Good morning. Oh, thank you. I did shave this morning, in fact. Yeah. 1,000. Oh, geez, Ken, that is good of you to remind me. Ken has just reminded us that it is 1,000 days since the murder, let's not call it the death, Ken, of baby Ruthless Empire in the Hutt Valley. 1,000 days. Nearly 3 years, and still the police, that breakthrough. Remember, we were promised the breakthrough just before Christmas, never came. And the three people, the three F-wits who were in the house with baby Roo when baby Roo died, and clearly some of them covered up evidence, none of them have told the truth yet. And no one has been charged with the murder of baby Roo. Thank you for that uncomfortable but necessary reminder, Ken. You didn't go with naming it Hide the Sausage Fridays. Look, where is your mind at? No, it is the Friday Fry-Up with Beard Brothers. We've done some wonderful stuff. And if you're thinking about advertising on the platform, do be looking after Nine, because the green screen we've got behind me, this isn't real, this sign. This isn't actually what's on the wall. So we've done Beard Brothers logos, their website, and a whole lot of other stuff. We're going to talk to Rob Beard, who is the boss of Beard Brothers, about their company, to introduce the segment
and then every Friday, and I may get some audience involvement.

0: in this. We're going to go through, we're going to have the Silly Sausage of the Week. And that's the person who's messed up or group who've messed up the worst. We're going to have the Banger of the Week. That's the thing that's just gone really well or the person who has gone really well. Those are the two main ones, the Silly Sausage of the Week and the Banger of the Week. There will be some others. A friend of mine suggested last night we could have the Little Savaloy, Little Boy of the Week, for someone who didn't perform. I'm not sure I want to go there. I'm thinking about it. And we had the idea that we would get the sausages into the studio and we would set up like a cube barbecue from Output Envy and we would cook them on the barbecue. And then I thought about the fire alarms and we decided that wasn't such a good idea. And I'm very partial to a bit of sausage, as I'm sure is Bella. But we're not going to do that. We're not going to fry them in the studio. But you're going to get the feel of it, and it is a segment that will evolve. And if you're interested in selling your product, we can make other segments to have fun with here on the platform. A special call out today to, and I know we have a lot of you people who are of English origin or have come here from England to make a better life for themselves. I recognise yesterday was a tough day, and I was talking to some Kiwi friends in London who had been at pubs and stuff, and they said it was dire. Hey guys, it's only a game. It's not like you were fighting Argentina for sovereignty over a small island in the South Atlantic, is it? It was just a game. 2-1, it's just a score. There's always next time. And we will probably Monday, of course, that big game's going to be on Monday. Maybe we'll try and find some Argentinian people or some Spanish people. We'll find out where the Argentine and Spanish bars in New Zealand and we'll do some crosses to them because that will be big. All right, that's my opening stanza, a pretty relaxed one. It's 7:15. Let's take a break.
1: David Seymour here. I'm coming to a town hall near you. 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We'll talk about X Work to unlock New Zealand's potential. Christchurch, July 16. I'll be at the Majestic on Durham, 6:30pm. 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I'll be at the New Plymouth Club from 1:30pm. 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
0: All right, it may be version 2.3.1, not 2.3.0, but I'm getting texts from people saying, iPhone users saying it is working. I am also just informed during that break that the website fix has gone in, and that appears to be working properly now, which just leaves us with the Android. And look, my opening stance tonight has got some interesting texts here on the fact that, as I said, for the first time in 5 years, apart from the BSA thing, which is, I don't know, I'm not too worried about, I have no one trying to sue me, destroy me, I don't know, extract money from me. Hell, it's a relief. And I didn't realise how much that stuff had been burdened on me. And I wonder if you've been involved in litigation, the toll it has taken on you. I think there is much about it that you are not aware of until you're into it. And I'll be brutally frank, I have been involved in disputes over employment and other things since the age of 25. And I have always taken the, if I believe in it, it's worth fighting for attitude. I've lost a couple. I think I've won more than I've lost, and I've changed the world a little bit. But it tires you. And I slept well last night. Okay, 2.3.1 summon saying, Jesse says it is working well. A number of other people with thumbs up. Thank you for sticking with us. I know it's been, and I know Android users, you're still going. Android users, listen off the website for the moment, and we will have a fix with you, hopefully, over the weekend. Someone said, after the sausage comment, Bella might try and extract some money from you. She laughed. It's banter. Stop encouraging her. Bloody hell, that'd be dangerous, wouldn't it? Sean, lawfare is horrid. It almost destroyed Mark Stein. You will indeed live to fight another day. Keep shining the light, from Neil. Thank you very much indeed, Neil. Someone says, tell me more about the sausage. I'm not going to tell you anything more about the sausage. I'm so happy to hear that, Sean. Enjoy the boredom. Cheers, Maddie. Thank you, Maddie. And yeah, lawfare is horrid. Sean, great news for you. Congratulations, and so nice to hear you so well. Cheers from Android Warwick. Hang in there, Warwick. Thank you, mate. Michael, I cannot comment on the text you sent me. Don't speak too soon. Oh, thanks, Dave, says Big Dave. That's very optimistic of you, Big Dave. Absolutely. Sean, is the ranging running okay too? It is, actually. Apart from the fact that I got a flatty the other day and I haven't got the tyre back from Tony's, it is running like a bloody dream at the moment, and diesel is down under $3 a litre. And I'm going to Auckland this weekend for the big game, and I'm going fishing the weekend after that, so that's good. Now, this isn't interesting. Did anyone else see, and could you give me some feedback on this instantly? Apparently, Television New Zealand led the news last evening with the bird flu scaremongering, including cooking instructions for chicken and eggs. You are freaking killing me. You are just kidding me. I don't watch One News, so I don't know. They didn't, did they? Anyone else see One News last night? What was their take? Were they scaremongering on the bird flu, were they or not? Look, upload the app. Upload the new version of the app. I think Jesse says you have to unload the old one and reload it. iPhone on the app, working fine in Whangarei now, says Pete. Oh, hallelujah. Praise the Lord and pass the ammunition. Sound on video is fine. Dick, are you Android Dick? Are you iPhone Dick? Does the news on the iOS app fix the issues when re-listening to Platform Plus replays? I am not sure. I'll just be honest, I don't know yet. I don't know yet. Yes, re-TV1 News and Bird Flu. TVNZ correct, says Craig. Well, can you, rather than me have to go and watch their crap, I want you, maybe, we got 8 minutes, ring in and tell me what the impression that One News report created was. TVNZ apparently said every animal under the sun, including the cows, could get bird flu. Has the bird flu affected their platform app? It would be a good excuse, but I don't think it's a sustainable excuse. I'd like to blame it on the bird flu, but I can't. They said don't eat raw eggs because you might get salmonella. That's got nothing to do with friggin' bird flu, has it? Jack Tame, 10 minutes they spent on it with cooking instructions. This is hilarious. Thank you so much, guys, for telling me. Sean, fill your tanks. Diesel is going up next week. Not scaremongering. It is forecast. Thank you, Brenda. Sean, I've dated a lot of birds in my life, so it's very concerning. I might get a terrible flu strain. TVNZ newsworthy. TV3 was the same leading story. We did kind of predict it yesterday, didn't we, here on the show, that mainstream media were going to go nuts about it. And I thought Andrew Hoggard was so good yesterday, just being reasonable and kind of talking it down. Oh, but that doesn't stop our fear-mongering mainstream media. Anything to keep you afraid. Anything to stop you asking questions about the country you live in or the crap journalism they do. Sean, bird flu is gender neutral. Stuff has an article about what happened when it reaches your supermarket trolley. You are friggin' kidding me. I turned TV One News off when they raised the question, would businesses be eligible for... They didn't, did they? Oh, my effing God. I often say these things in the hope that my predictions of the bad behaviour of the mainstream media will never happen. But looks like 3 News and 1 News outdid themselves last night. Graham, good morning. How are you?
6: Oh, sure. Good, yourself?
0: You're not bad.
6: Congratulations on not being sued by anyone for a day or two.
0: A day or two. I'm hoping, Graham, I have some hope it will last a little longer than that.
6: Yeah, don't we all? TV One News.
0: Yep.
6: I got the feeling, I was just sitting there thinking, and it was the news, it struck me as almost being gleeful that there was another big bloody health problem coming.
0: That there was a crisis. It's a crisis, Graham.
6: Yeah, crisis. And sort of... almost a feeling that they already thought the government wasn't doing enough.
0: No, they didn't, did they?
6: That's just the sort of, as I sat there, that's what I thought. I thought these guys are excited about this. It's like, you know, bloody COVID again. And the government has to step in and do something, though what that something is or was has been defined. Now, that was just the feeling I got watching it.
0: It's all Chris Luxon's fault, really, isn't it? Was that the subtext?
6: Oh, and David Seymour. And
0: Edwards and Peters, it's all their fault.
6: That far, but I don't think they went quite that far, but there was just that simmering sort of, almost, you know, I was thinking, you know, if it had been the last Labor government, there'd already be a Prime Minister standing at a podium announcing this and that, and the other bloody thing.
0: Yeah, and only trust us on the bird flu stuff. You've got some medical experience, yeah. Graham. You've been a very senior medical practitioner. Are you worried? Yeah. Are you sitting there thinking I won't buy eggs or go to KFC anymore?
6: I mean, well, I think that's bollocks, isn't it? And this crap about cooking chicken well, you should do that anyway.
0: Yeah.
6: Because you can get salmonella from chicken if it's undercooked. But and they showed eggs and things on it.
0: Did they wheel out, and so I think the text I've got, they didn't wheel out Michael Baker, did they?
6: No.
0: Oh, thank God.
6: They've wheeled out somebody from, what was she, some sort of ecologist or something who studied...
0: Oh, about the rare birds, yeah. All dying, all the... Yeah.
6: Something like that, yeah.
0: They couldn't... I think, with the coverage we did yesterday, Graham, and I thought with the excellent posture of Andrew Hoggard, I thought we'd headed all this rubbish off at the pass with the mainstream media.
6: Well, obviously not.
0: Jesus. All right.
6: There we are.
0: Why do you still watch, okay. Graham? Why do you still watch, eh?
6: I know. And then I go away on holiday or I go and stay with family who never watch the news. And I look, and I was down staying at my sister's place a week or two ago, and they never watch TV One News. And you realise, actually, didn't miss it. Didn't. It's just a bit of a habit, but I guess like trying to give up smoking, you have to do it over and over.
0: Over again, yeah, and it never ends.
6: Yeah.
0: Graham, yeah. thank you for the critique of One News last night. I'm getting more stuff, and apparently Michael Baker was on ZB this morning.
6: Oh, well, I never listened to ZB, so I wouldn't know.
0: Good on you, mate. Thank you, Graham. Graham Sharp, the regular caller to the friend of the program. Sean, did they wheel out the chick with the people here and have a deaf sign language interpreter? No, not as far as I know, but maybe they'll give that a crack tonight. The H5N1 has four syllables. It must be serious. Oh, God, Michael, but what is Michael? Oh, he is an infectious diseases expert or something, Michael Baker, but come on, guys, we're not buying. We'll have the bird lockdown. Birds can't fly between Auckland. This is just insane. Just absolutely insane. After the break, another piece of insanity. About a court case, a judicial review currently underway against the government, which is, funnily enough, being funded, as Penny Marie from Let Kids Be Kids has found, by the government, or more importantly, you. That story after the news. It is 7:30.
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10: In this update, a group of doctors is hammering home the need for an evidence-based approach to dealing with puberty blockers. A proposed government ban on new patient treatment is under judicial review after claims the ban lacks evidence. The Professional Association for Transgender Health Aotearoa is leading the challenge, arguing it's a political move. New Zealand Medical Journal article co-author, physician Dr. Cindy Towns, says people with gender incongruence are vulnerable.
11: The evidence shows clearly that treatment reduces significant harm and provides benefit. Therefore, it'd be unethical to ban or withhold these medications.
10: Thousands felt the earthquake, which rocked the lower South Island last night, but there are no reports of injury or significant damage. A 5.9 magnitude quake struck 40 kilometres north of Te Anau about 9:15 last night at a depth of 51 kilometres. The White House is adamant a diplomatic solution is still possible with Iran as fighting intensifies. Strikes from both sides continue for the sixth day of renewed hostilities. The Department of Conservation is sounding the alarm about people disturbing New Zealand's wildlife. There were 210 incidents reported last year involving people or their dogs harming or harassing native animals and habitats, but no prosecutions. Some of the most targeted were penguins, seals, sea lions, whales and dolphins. Principal Investigation Officer Hayden Loper says proving offences beyond reasonable doubt is difficult. That's news.
9: Sport on the platform.
10: In sport, golfer Kazuma Kobori's delighted with his even par opening round, which sees him the best placed New Zealander at the Open Championship Major. He's in a tie for 40th, watching from the Royal Birkdale Clubhouse as late starters contend with strong winds. Kobori was thankful to be off the course early after experiencing some blustery practice rounds during the week.
12: It wasn't that windy out there. It shifted in a manner that it wasn't, the back nine wasn't like hell, because it was the last few days. And I was kind of bracing myself for that.
10: Goalkeeper Henry Gray is returning to the Wellington Phoenix. The 21-year-old former Club Academy player joins on a season-long loan from Premier League club Ipswich Town FC. That's sport. I'm Jodie Gill.
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13: Northland to Waitomo, including Coromandel, cloudy periods and isolated showers clearing this afternoon or evening. Taranaki to Kapiti in the central high country, partly cloudy with possible shower about the ranges. Bay of Plenty, Gisborne to Wairarapa and Wellington, fine apart from a few areas of morning cloud or fog. Buller, Grey and Westland, cloud increasing this morning with a few showers. Nelson, Marlborough, Canterbury and Otago except Clutha, fine with morning frosts. Clutha, Southland and Fiordland, mostly cloudy with showers about Fiordland and the south coast, but long fine spells elsewhere. And in the Chatham Islands, cloudy periods and a few showers.
0: 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All right, we are just waiting for our guest, Penny Marie, to join us on video link. Can I also, I'm just so concerned. Now, someone has said to me there's only one person less credible than Michael Baker, so naturally TVNZ trotted him out. Who was that person, DM? Can you tell me? Sean, Paul Henry did fix TVNZ. How's he going to... I don't know he's fixed TVNZ from what I'm hearing today about their news coverage on the bird flu last night. Problem fixed. App download works perfectly. Bev the Westie. Oh, that is fantastic news. Thank you, Bev. Okay. Oh, all right. All right. Let's move on to our next story. Now, in case you didn't know, there is a judicial review underway. A judicial review is a court process where a party will go to... Oh, she's just dropped out. A party will go to a judge or go to a court, I think it's the High Court, and say... Look, someone's doing something that we think is illegal. It's not taking the person who's doing the something to court. It's saying, can you declare what they're doing unlawful to stop them doing that, is basically my understanding, and I'm not a lawyer, of a judicial review. The policy, the government policy that is currently under judicial review, is a decision taken after many months more than necessary of consideration to put a moratorium in, moratorium on the use of puberty-blocking drugs for the treatment of gender dysphoria in minors. It has not blocked the health officials have and the government have not blocked the use of puberty blockers for people who display what is called precocious puberty, I think, etc. But for the purpose of entering into that weird thing of thinking you can change someone's sex when they're a minor, our health officials, after reviewing, among other things, a thing called the CAS report and global research that raised serious questions about the efficacy of taking young people experiencing gender dysphoria and basically stopping their puberty as a step towards so-called changing their sex. Many thought that the government was certainly too slow in making that decision, announcing that moratorium. But in the end, it made the right decision. Not a ban, but a moratorium. But a group called PATHA, who are a lobby group representing people who are making money off and engaged in trying to get people to imaginarily change their sex, have taken this judicial review at the government. It is not a cheap process. I considered judicial review against the BSA when they decided that they had, lordship over the platform. And to be honest, the costs were simply eye-wateringly prohibitive. So who is PATHA and who is paying them to take us, the taxpayer, through the government to court? Penny Marie from Let Kids Be Kids has been having a very interesting look at this. And I read an article by her yesterday and I just went, wow. So she joins us now and she's going to tell us the story. So Penny, PATHA, firstly, just tell us, what is PATHA? Who makes up PATHA?
14: So PATHA stands for the Professional Association for Transgender Healthcare, Aotearoa. And so they're a side organisation specifically for New Zealand from WPATH, which is a World Professional Association for Transgender Healthcare. And I'll just say the word professional is something that they've self-described.
0: Okay. So how many people are in PATHA?
14: I'm not sure of the exact number, but they, I just was looking at their finances because they're an incorporated society and they received $14,000 in the last year, and nearly $15,000 in membership fees and subscriptions. But the thing is, so they received over $100,000 revenue, or $75,000 from government contracts. But the thing actually is...
0: Just back up the boat. What do they do for the government?
14: Well, that's a very good question. They're very close in with the Ministry of Health and things like that. But the people that are in there as the key names, which pop up in all the media and everything, they actually come through the universities. And that's really the key thing where you were just saying how expensive it is to do this. I would say that they would have endless buckets of money because Dr. Rona Carroll, she is from... I've just got all my notes in front of me. She is from... Otago University, based in Wellington, and then you've got Jamie Veal as well, who's at Waikato University in their transgender department there under health. So,
0: I'm just going to stop you occasionally when I can't believe what I'm hearing. So, Waikato University has a transgender department?
14: They have a transgender health research lab. So that is run by Jamie Veal, who is a man identifying as a woman.
0: Okay. All right. All right. Go, carry on.
14: So, yeah, Rona Carroll is based at Otago's Wellington campus, and she writes for The Conversation. So when you talk about one of the things I want to talk about was how this seems, you know, it's not being neutrally reported, because The Conversation is it's where universities, all the universities are members of that, and then they put their press releases or their media out, and then Radio New Zealand is one of the agencies that picks up their story. I hate to digress.
0: Wasn't it interesting that Matthew Hooton announced this new thing called, was it Brainwave, in the Weekend Post? Guess what it is? It's all the universities having their experts talking about things. Now, Newsroom did the same sort of deal. It was brokered by a former Labor MP called Grant Gillen. My understanding is, though, they will never admit it publicly, that the universities are paying Newsroom quite a large amount of money. They're getting say for pay. And it looks to me they've also done a say for pay deal with Matthew Hooton at the Post. And they are generally people who are from, like, I don't know, the university's Department of Transsexual Health, whatever the hell that is.
14: Transgender Health. And what I will say, I don't know if you just picked up this morning, but in the Herald this morning at 5 a.m, an article went out about this Patha case. And if you read it, so I did, it's quoting these people. So again, it's basically a press release with a byline on it. It's not independent reporting. And we all know that the experts are the university funded people, and I think, like, you know me, and we've talked about all this stuff before a number of times, but let's go back to the actual issue here. So what they're fighting for is that they want puberty blockers to still be, and to have more ready access to children who are presenting with gender dysphoria who are prepubescent. Where are the parents in this conversation? And I always come back to, you know, they're talking about other people's children. And the people with the most stake in children are the parents. Why are these people who, like I say, Jamie Veal is a man who identifies as a woman, who's running the transgender health clinic, so in Waikato University and getting lots of money to do it, I believe that what they're doing is protecting their own industry for themselves, but they're purporting to be trying to worry about so-called gender dysphoric children, which we know have been indoctrinated at school, to question their identity at an age.
0: And the reason for the ban is that research suggests that transitioning gender dysphoric kids may well have worse outcomes for those individuals by way of suicide and mental distress than other treatments or other strategies.
14: Well, I mean, there's that side of it, which is huge, and that's where they try and sit. And when I put this article out that you read yesterday, I was getting a lot of kickback on Facebook from the trans community, so men identifying as women, and they kept going back to the point of, oh, well, you're using the CAS report and that's all been debunked. And so I actually brought the conversation back to what we were here to talk about, which is you can, like, that's the argument they want to sit in, okay, which, again, it's not about puberty blockers. They want to sit in the contested science, and I'm like, okay, let's shift the conversation to the money. Who's funding this? They've never argued back a bit about the money. So we've got to look at, too, how they keep shifting the argument back to these so-called contested studies, because they're going for, you know, university expert information. Yeah. But I'm like, we actually have, you know, ready data from parents who are going through this. So they keep going back to their university world, and we keep going back to the real world, which is our taxpayers.
0: Now, the thing is, are parents represented in this hearing, or is the court asking to hear from them?
14: I don't believe that they are, and the parents in there that are having the say would be parents like Paul Fistel, who has been an active lobbyist for a long time on this, and parents who have got transgender children. Because they're the... Helen Joyce talks about this. They will be the very last people to admit that they made an error with their child. They've got everything to lose here because they're, you know, they're sterilising their children and leading them down a pathway.
0: So you're saying we have a bunch of self-interested professionals, ideologically driven self-interested people who are from publicly funded institutions, who are being funded to take a case to overturn what seems to me at the moment to be a pretty actually moderately smart decision, even though it took them forever. But there is no representation in this judicial review, because they don't have access to public funds, of people who might be drastically affected by a change in this policy.
14: That's correct. Yep. And we have parents at Let Kids Be Kids who have gone through this, and they don't have the money to fight this, you know. The people on the side, and I mean it's a global thing, but the people on the side of wanting to access our children and medicate them, well, firstly, they don't have the children's best interest at heart, but they claim kindness. But they know that parents aren't funded. We can't afford $400 an hour or whatever it is for a lawyer, and it's very hard to find lawyers in
0: Barrister. Who's representing PATHA? Do you know what firm is?
14: I don't know the name of the firm, but the KC is, which was quoted the other day, I've got it in my thing, is, let me find my notes. What did she say? Victoria KC, she was the one who said that it was a Trumpian anti-trans culture war tactic with no medical basis. And
0: boy,
14: what's interesting
0: that's
14: about
0: a
14: that
0: stretch.
14: Is,
0: that's a stretch.
14: Well, and what they've actually done is they've inserted a gotcha effect that the media would then pick up on, and even Law News picked up on that and quoted it. So you can see the strategy. Like, the media is in cahoots with the universities, which is in cahoots with the funding. And you and I talked about a year ago about the anti-transgender extremism book that was funded by the government through the Department for Preventing Counter-Terrorism, right?
0: Yeah.
14: And so that fund was set up after the aftermath of the Christchurch mosque attacks to counter violent extremism. And that fund funded a group called Gender Minorities. So Gender Minorities Aotearoa is a group that provides things like voice change operations and laser surgery for men who want to change to identify as women, right? So they're protecting their own industry. They got funding from this Countering Violent Extremism to create a book,
0: which was a fund set up by Jacinda Ardern and the Department of Prime Minister and Cabinet after the and Grant Robertson. Wow.
14: Look, one of the quotes that I've actually put in my article was from something called the Lemkin Institute for Genocide Prevention, and that said, the gender critical movement, i.e. parents like me, simultaneously denies that transgender identity is real and seeks to eradicate it completely from society. Now, so they're quoting things saying that we want to kill and illegalize and eradicate transgender people. So that's the argument that they take. And I'm like, no, people all have the same rights as under human rights, right? Men and women all have the same rights. So we're not wanting to kill or eradicate anybody. We're just saying you're actually a man, even if you want to identify as a woman. So as a man, you've got full rights. But but they keep twisting it.
0: Yeah.
14: But anyway, that's a bit of an aside. Yeah, the point is that the taxpayer funded this book, and basically what it has done is it's basically pitched parents who don't want their own children to go on puberty blockers as terrorists, genocidal terrorists. That's what they're pitching it at, and we've paid for that.
0: So this case, in fact, and the way this case is conducted and funded, is simply indicative to me, from what you've told me and other stuff I've read of you, Penny, that there is there is millions and millions of dollars of essentially government or taxpayers' money slushing around through universities, through registered charities, through the Northern Foundation, the biggest government charity in existence, and that money has been funneled into ideological activism on the transgender issue.
14: That's exactly as I see it, and I wish we had more independent journalists like me that were able to follow the money because it's
0: huge. Who's doing it? Yeah. Because this sounds like a complex, you've got to draw together all these threads, you've got to get all the money in one place, you've got to make sure that someone's safe to give the money with, no one's going to expose the fact that you're grifting on this issue. Who does that?
14: And do you mean within New Zealand or internationally?
0: No, within New Zealand.
14: Well, they're all part of one big apparatus, and the whole key is that they have to silence us. They have to silence us so that we don't speak about it by name calling us and all of that. But it's everybody. I mean, who is it? Like you say, it can't. The way that I look at it is, they have advisors that go into the government. So there's even someone called Moira Clooney, who is a man identifying as a woman. And of course, when you see these names on paper, you just assume that it's a woman.
0: Yeah.
14: It's a man. Who was I think, committee member of PATHA, but they're an advisor into the Ministry of Health.
0: Oh,
14: so it's actually about the advisory, like, because they're at universities, right, and because they're part of these organisations.
0: And they're experts, you know, they're experts, aren't they?
14: They're experts, but they're activists. They are activists. They're not experts, they're activists. And they, through things like, you know, what they're doing through policy, I've even spoken to a GP who said that they receive guidance on how to talk about all this. So they're influencing the medical profession at the grassroots. Obviously, it comes back to the pharmaceuticals because someone's making money out of puberty blockers and they clearly don't want that particular pipeline to be shut down. But I don't even think, I feel like it's not even about the puberty blockers. They need to silence us on every angle because they don't care about children, okay? They care about themselves and growing their own industry. If they lose the battle about the conversation about puberty blockers, then it's the start of the losing of the battle for them. So I feel like they've pitched it as they've done it where the, you know, at the front line, they're all saying that they've got to do this to care about the children because everybody wants to care about the children. But it goes right back to what I say all the time is where are the parents allowed to be in this conversation?
0: Okay.
14: You know, I've got a dad.
0: So this action, this judicial review, which has been running a couple of days, I think was set down for 3 days. Do we have any indication as to where it's going to go and what it might possibly say?
14: I haven't seen that at the moment. I think I was very concerned when I saw the Herald article this morning because it was basically a puff piece, a press release from them. So I haven't actually been able to have a chance to have a look at where I think this is going to go.
0: Yeah.
14: But I'm deeply concerned because they are still arguing the same stuff that they were arguing, and they have, like I say, they've got all the money in the world, they've got the judges and things.
0: What pisses me off is it's our money.
14: It's our money. It's all of our time too. Like, I don't want to keep talking about this. I want to move on to other more interesting things. I don't feel like the dial has shifted at all. I think public perception has been, you know, public awareness has been raised thanks to people like you and me and Bob and all the others. But I don't feel that the dial has shifted as far as the way that we have to shut this down is to turn off the money taps. And that someone has to acknowledge, you know, the fraud and the money funneling that's gone into funding these people.
0: I hear you. Penny, I'm sure many people having heard that. And what, I don't know, can we put a ballpark on how much it's costing them? $500,000 maybe?
14: You sound like you probably know more than me about that side of things. I haven't looked at doing a judicial review myself.
0: Okay, but it is not from, it is all some way or another from the public purse. Just remarkable.
14: Yeah, and I will just say, you mentioned before about the Royal Foundation, Foundation North. So I did a video, and it's in my Substack, and it was called How Jacinda Ardern and Grant Robertson Seed Funded the Rainbow Industry. And yeah. So back in 2019, they put $1 million into something called the Rainbow Wellbeing Legacy Fund. Okay, and so then they've put about, I think, $400,000 a year in. I don't know if that's still going. Last financial, it seemed to be still going. And that then funds all these charities to go out there and propagandise and silence us by saying, you're being really mean. So the Jacinda Ardern Grant Robertson legacy is huge in this. And then now you've got Grant Robertson down at Otago University, right?
0: It all comes together.
14: It all comes together, and then you've got the Countering Terrorism Fund, which by UC was started by
0: the parents of kids who don't want their kids put on puberty blockers because it might damage them and makes them terrorists. Amazing,
14: yeah.
0: Penny.
14: Parents just stand up for your children. You don't. They are not the experts. They want to funnel your children into a lifetime of pain.
0: Yeah, yeah. Penny. Always a pleasure. I thank you very much indeed for your time this morning.
14: Thanks so much for having me.
0: Cheers. Penny Marie from Let Kids Be Kids. We better take a break.
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0: Wow, Penny Marie, it's amazing stuff. And look, I always almost get stuck in an interview like that. Pretty easy to fall down the rabbit hole, but the amount of money that is siphoned around and moved around by charities, the same names pop up and the same ideologues pop up. And if I'm going to, when I do criticise the current government, it didn't get... I don't think it even realised when it got into office just what a network, what a web of ideological funding had been set up by Grant Robertson and Jacinda Ardern, and just how much connivance in terms of government-backed charities like Foundation North, just how well they had constructed their kind of self-supporting activist you know, network, and they'd put people in universities, heads of charities. They'd got deals with the health department. They'd got Rainbow Youth into the Inside Out into the schools. Man, talk about propaganda, all paid for by you and I. Sean, Ardern has got her name on everything that has been bad for New Zealand. Sean, it's deep financial deception masquerading as doing the right thing for the underdog, paralleled with the treaty grievance industry. They're not trying to fix anything, just feathering the bird flu empty necks, exempt nests. Mark, if you're on download, I just did it on my phone. I just downloaded 2.3.0. That's the new iOS app. We're waiting for approval on the Google one. But the Apple app is fixed, and I understand the website is fixed. Sean, Ardern's regime made it illegal for counsellors and health professionals to talk kids out of sex changes. Yeah, but you know what it didn't do? It didn't, and it did nothing to stop these corrupt wokesters from talking kids into sex changes. It didn't. Say for pay. In our pre-Orwellian days, we called it advertising. Neil, that's right. But the universities, through Newsroom, have a pay-for-say deal, and they have done, though he tried to dress it up as some personal project of his, and he's refused to answer me publicly. Matthew Hooton, the new editor of The Post, has done pay-for-say with the universities every weekend in the Weekend Post. Just appalling. Absolutely appalling. After the break, we're going to talk, well, a very important sporting tournament that is taking place involving countries from around the world. Yes, the Rugby Nations Championship. Laurie Mains, former All Black coach, is going to join me after 8 to talk about that. Don't forget, coming up 8:30, Free Speech Fridays with Maurice Williamson and National MP Joseph Mooney. And Beard Brothers. Friday Fry-Up after the news at 9, a new segment. 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
10: In this update, aftershocks have been continuing to rattle the lower South Island after last night's strong earthquake north of Te Anau. A 5.9 magnitude quake struck about 9:15, briefly sparking a tsunami warning that was quickly lifted. Edith Cavill Bridge north of Queenstown has been closed until engineers can inspect it this morning. A plea from health professionals for the results of a judicial review into a potential puberty blocker ban to be evidence-based. The government's attempted ban for new patients dealing with gender dysphoria and incongruence has been challenged in court this week. And in a new NZ Medical Journal article says a clinical ethics approach concludes a blanket ban would be harmful and unjust. Article co-author Dr. Cindy Towns says puberty blockers have been used safely since the 1980s for a number of conditions and are reversible. As mainland sea lions return to more of New Zealand's coastline, calls are growing for better public education about them. The Department of Conservation had 210 incidents reported last year involving people or dogs harming or harassing native wildlife, but there were no prosecutions. Sea Lion Trust Chair Shane McConkie says people need to change their attitudes and learn how to safely share the coastline with these animals.
19: As they spread into new areas, you are going to get more interaction, so we need to educate people in the best way to behave. Wild animals are wild animals, they're not there to pose for us.
10: A mourning Porirua family's been left out of pocket after dealing with a suspicious headstone provider. Porirua City Council has been made aware of people engaging with the family to arrange a headstone for their late mother in one of the city's cemeteries. It says police may now be involved as the family paid money with no headstone to show for it. That's news.
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10: In sport, Penrith coach Ivan Cleary's doffed his cap to Brisbane after a surprise 14-12 home loss to open round 20 of League's NRL. The Broncos snapped an 8-match losing streak in the driving rain, with Rhys Walsh setting up all three of their tries and kicking the match-winning conversion. Cleary says it was a tough night to turn momentum.
20: You know, they control the ball well, kick well. Bruce Walsh was unbelievable tonight and came up with a try that I don't know if many people could stop that one.
10: The scalping of young New Zealand rugby prospects by European clubs continues. 21-year-old lock Tom Allen has been signed by Welsh club Scarlets. He debuted for the Hurricanes in Super Rugby this year, having come through the New Zealand schools and national under 20 teams. That's sport. I'm Jodie Gill.
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13: Northland to Waitomo, including Coromandel Peninsula, cloudy periods with isolated showers, clearing this afternoon or evening. Taranaki to Kapiti and the Central High Country, partly cloudy with isolated showers possible about the ranges. Bay of Plenty, Gisborne to Wairarapa and also Wellington, fine apart from areas of morning cloud in the Bay of Plenty. Buller, Grey and Westland, cloud increasing this morning with a few showers, mainly from afternoon. Nelson, Marlborough, Canterbury and Otago except Clutha, fine morning frost. Clutha, Southland and Fiordland, mostly cloudy with showers about Fiordland and the south coast, but long fine spells elsewhere. In the Chatham Islands, cloudy periods and a few showers.
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17: Now it's time for our hotspot weather location, brought to you by Thunderdonk. Born in the rugged hills of central Otago, Thunderdonk isn't just flavoured whiskey, it's a ritual in a bottle.
0: Wedderburn. Now, Wedderburn is in Otago. Properly, it's called Wedderburn, one of the farmyard patch names on the tributaries of the Tyree River. Now, the Scots term wedder refers to a castrated male sheep. Is called a wedder. So, burn means a stream. So, it must be the stream where they kept the castrated male sheep, and they were Scotties, weren't they? The area was also known as White Sow Valley because of a white pig owned by an early settler called Peter Howard in the 1900s. And the local school was called Marui Mata, apparently in an attempt to translate the area name into Te Reo Māori. The members of the board got a Maori dictionary and turned up the word white, ma, a deep valley, mato, sow, white sow, rui, thinking only of a sow of the female pig. It never struck them that rui was the verb to sow seeds. Oh, I get it. Wedderburn, that is an interesting entomology for the name Wedderburn. Anyone from Wedderburn or near Wedderburn, I'd love to hear from you.
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0: Now, I know that many people, look, I imagine a lot of people of English descent are having the day off work today. Whole swathes of the public service in Wellington will be off. And union, I imagine union officers will be bereft of staff, trade union officers, because all the English people are having, well, a mental health day after losing the second battle of the Falklands in the soccer, the football World Cup yesterday against Argentina. So we got an Argentina-Spanish final on Monday, New Zealand time. But there is a far more important world championship going on at the moment. It is called the Nations Championship. It's a rugby championship where 12 nations from around the world, southern and northern hemisphere, vie for top spot. And there's some good rugby involved. And for us, more importantly, for New Zealanders, it's a chance to get a look at our new All Black coaching setup. And as always, sit there as armchair critics and say that we know all about it and the buggers have got it wrong. Well, the guy who does know all about it, and we're lucky enough that occasionally he shares that wisdom with us, is former All Blacks coach Laurie Mains. And he joins us by phone. I'll just push the button when I can get it there. He joins us on the line now. Laurie, how are you, mate?
1: Yeah, good morning, Sean. I'm fine, thank you.
0: Have you been following the Football World Cup, the soccer?
1: Oh, yeah, on and off a little bit. I quite enjoy some of those top matches. The skill level is fantastic. But
0: it's not rugby.
1: England, Argentina. England could have gone on and won that game. I'm sure of that. They changed their tactics after they,
0: scored. They went defensive and they just said, oh, well, we're just going to give you the rest of the game to come at us, didn't they?
1: Yeah, well, that's what it looked like. And, clearly that didn't work because with goal scorers like Argentina have got in their team, you can't do that. You know, you

0: to attack them, not defend from them.
1: All right, let's move on to the real sport. Let's move on to the rugby union. First up, this Champions competition, do you like the format of it? It's not the World Cup, but it's the next best thing.
0: Yes, I do. And it is great that many of the second-tier nations are included. It gives us a chance to have a look at them. But, Sean, there's one thing we've got to be very careful of with our players in New Zealand. They play a really tough Super Rugby season. And now they've got so many games in the Super Rugby Championship. And the All Blacks in particular, they're going to South Africa to play not just test matches, but other games. There's a limit. There's a limit as to how much these players can rise to that level mentally and physically. There's a limit to how much they can play. And I'm afraid that this year, I would suggest that the All Blacks have got far too much tough rugby on.
1: Well, I guess some would argue they're tough enough. We'll train them. There'll be, there'll be like coiled springs. But are you saying just physically the body, a body can only play so many games at a certain level in a year or in a 12-month period or in a season?
0: Yeah, well, the brain also. If you want to get players up to the top level, they can't just keep producing it week after week, 20, 30 times a year, like we're expecting our top, All Blacks to do. Now, mentally and physically, it is incredibly demanding.
1: All right, but we've started all right. There are three teams on 10 points after the kind of, this halfway through this weekend, the fixtures. Only three other teams with 10 points. That's Ireland, South Africa and us. And we've got Ireland this weekend. And it used to be we didn't worry about Ireland, but they've got a pretty good record against us now in recent years.
0: Yes, in recent years they have. They seem to have sorted out how the All Blacks play and been able to counter that with their style of play. And I've been very impressed with Ireland over recent years. However, I'm also very impressed at the way Dave Rennie has started the All Blacks and the style of rugby they're playing. I think the All Black pack has been strengthened slightly for this game. I like Tupu Vai'i at blindside flanker. I'm not sure that he's big enough to be a top international lock. But the games that he previously played at blindside flanker, I thought he was absolutely outstanding and should have retained that position. So it's going to be very interesting to see how he goes there. And I'm sure that, when it comes to open side flanker number eight, I think Dave Rennie's still trying to tweak those positions a bit. I personally like our captain, Adi Savia, at open side. And let the rest of them fight out the number eight position. But he also, there's a lot of similarities in the way a number eight and a number seven play in rugby. They're trained to be first to breakdowns or second in supporting. So, I'm looking forward with interest. The only other one I'd comment on that, I'm not in any way critical of the back line that's been selected. Personally, I think Will Jordan's number one position is fullback and let the rest fight out the other positions. But, so that's where I'm sitting on it. And I love the way they're playing. Some of the ball skills against France and Italy were just outstanding.
1: Yeah, but it's Italy. You got time to have the ball skills against Italy and France. It's a bloody lottery, isn't it? I don't feel like they've come out of the... I don't think like it's been overwhelmingly this is the greatest side ever. They've got issues, Laurie, but it seems like they're building quite... It's a nice way to start building a foundation.
0: I agree. No, I'm not for a minute suggesting that the games they've played have been perfect. We need to start a little bit better. not

0: not give the opposition a start. But I like the way they're building. I think, I think Dave Rennie will have this team really firing by the time we get to South Africa, and they're going to need to. I mean, South Africa is certainly humming. But I think we're building, and, you know, it's a good start.
1: Yeah.
0: Because, you know, the All Black, I won't say they were in disarray, but at the end of last year, they clearly had some issues within that team.
1: Yeah.
0: And they weren't playing the level of rugby they can. Well, I can see the rebuilding and some really good All Black rugby ahead of us.
1: Yeah. Geez, I've just realised I'm going to the game on Saturday. And these games have been played in the afternoon, aren't they? Are they?
0: To be honest, I can't tell you what time.
1: Oh, okay, all right. So I'm going, it's 7:10, that's okay. I haven't messed up my day. Yeah. I'll tell you one match I am looking forward to this weekend, though. Argentina's the Pumas are playing England in the Nations Championship this weekend. Is that going to be a grudge match or what?
0: Yeah, well, it probably will be. But, both of those teams are better, I think, than what we've seen so far.
1: Mm.
0: And that'll be an interesting game. Is it in Argentina?
1: Well, I'm not sure. I've just looked and said it's on at 2 o'clock in the afternoon. Yeah. I'm not sure of the site I'm on. Oh.
0: It's so hard to keep
1: yeah, it is.
0: Where they're playing.
1: It is. At the moment, though, South Africa looking good, right? Tough, going to be our toughest opponent, is the feeling that I get.
0: Yep. Yes, they will be.
1: Yeah,
0: Scotland can't be taken lightly.
1: Oh.
0: They're also, you know, looking very good, and just a few minor things. In what I've seen, there's only a few minor things they need to tweak to be very competitive with the top teams.
1: Mm. Laurie, it's not a World Cup, but for a new coach and, you know, the All Blacks involved and the culture of the All Blacks, I still, every game is still a must-win test match. That's still the mentality.
0: Yeah, it has to be. Mm. Not at the expense of doing a little bit of experimenting towards getting to your best playing 15.
1: Yeah.
0: Especially at this stage of Dave Rennie's coaching of the All Blacks, it's not absolutely critical that he wins every game. He's got to be building towards getting the very best team that he can for next year, the World Cup.
1: Mm. Well, I am looking forward to seeing the All Blacks play again at Eden Park. I don't get to do it often. Look, someone else has come back and clapped back at you a bit, Laurie. Scott says, the NRL winners will play at least 27 games this year, plus the origin matches. No mention of overplaying them. So that's a league you're having to crack at you.
0: There's a slight difference. That's club rugby league. I don't know how many teams there are, but I don't think you can compare the two sports. Rugby's rugby, league is league, soccer is soccer. Having been there, I've experienced that overplaying. We used to play 18 provincial games in a year when I was playing, and then we'd have a series of maybe All Black trials, All Black matches, then, you know, and we'd have 18 or 20 club games. It becomes too much.
1: Yeah. And as you said, as much mentally as physically, keeping yourself on that edge. All right, Laurie, lovely to catch up. It's been a while. You got a prediction for me for Ireland, New Zealand this weekend?
0: Yeah, I'm going to go the All Blacks by 7.
1: 7. I think it'll be closer, but I like the way you're thinking. Laurie, always a pleasure. Okay. See you. Thank you. That is four All Black coach Laurie Mains. Just look at the rugby championship, which I'm kind of getting into. I kind of missed, I've been very busy, I kind of missed Super Rugby, except the Hurricanes, of course, won, and they were fantastic. And I haven't had much time for sport. I've been watching too much Formula One, which isn't really sport. But this, I am now excited to be going along on Saturday night. And guess who's invited me? My old mate, Barry Soper. Bazza had a spare ticket, and he said, why don't you come along? And so I'm quite looking forward to getting up to Auckland and going along and watching a game of rugby. Let's take a break at 19 past eight.
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1: Oh, we've got a call. We've got a call from Winton, from Mike the Bricky. How are you, Mike?
2: Good, mate. Yourself?
1: Yeah, bloody good. How can I help?
2: Hey, just with Penny Marie, I've got a family member that works in the University of Canterbury's medical thing for the students.
1: Yeah.
2: And she's come from another medical place to here, but she's telling me that she regularly has trans confused people coming in, and she's saying one of the first times she was abused by this man pretending to be a woman because she didn't use his proper pronouns, and just recently she had a guy come in and he wanted to see a doctor, and she asked him why, and he said, oh, because my friends told me I was trans. So those universities that Penny's talking about and you're talking about are spot on with
1: this. Okay, so is this your friend, did you say, who's at the university?
2: It's a family member that works in the medical center.
1: Is she there as a... Oh, she works as a nurse. Oh, she works in the medical center. She's not on staff in terms of the faculty.
2: No, she's part of the...
1: It is remarkable what is done to young people when they get to university and the shite that is put in their heads. And they're basically recruited. There are government-funded trans LGBTQ groups that go to schools and university recruiting people. And it really is sad. It's absolutely appalling. It's criminal.
2: When you got Mooney on this morning, can you ask him what his government knows about this rubbish?
1: Yep, but Joseph Mooney is a small part of a big government, you know.
2: I do realise that, but again, Sean, he's part of that government, and I know that there's lots of other moving parts in it, but surely they're not all that naive. They don't know what's going on, if you know what I mean.
1: Yeah, mind you, look, you know, when this government came in 3 years, 2.5 years ago, I talked to some of the people and some of its advisors. They really had no idea just how vast the network of deceit that Jacinda Ardern and Grant Robertson had built around this stuff was. They couldn't actually comprehend what they were up against. And I'm not sure they still can.
2: Which is ironic, because they should have. They're all part of that, but... But even the, what's his name, Matt Doocy, that's part of National, like he came in and was openly telling us.
1: He's waiting for his kids to decide what sex they are.
2: So that's part of the National Party, Sean, that are supposed to be sensible, and that tells me they're not.
1: Yes, I think that is a reasonable observation, Mike, that you make. And you might want to reflect on that when you're in the sanctity of the voting booth on November the 7th.
2: Oh, Sean, I gave up on National a long time ago.
1: Yeah.
2: And I've got my own business, and I just gave up on them because it seems they're more worried about what people think and offending people and trying to appease small groups as opposed to actually looking after all New Zealanders.
1: And getting the country going. Yep.
2: Yeah, mate.
1: Hey, thanks for the call, Mike. Lovely to hear from you, my friend.
2: All good.
1: Cheers. Sean, I was threatened with legal problems by my deputy principal after I questioned a gender-confused colleague and her activism amongst pupils. She, the gender-confused activist, left the school before anything else happened. Thank God for that, Neil. I had a really good text here. Here it is. Wedderburn is just up the road. Of course, it's got a great pub. The golf course was the first one opened in the new millennium. Also, in the gold rush days, some robbers tied up the patrons and bar staff of the pub and put them in the back room. They waited in ambush for a certain target to come by. I don't think he did. So they took off and everyone was okay. Also, the Graham Sidney Goods Shed is there at Wedderburn. Right, lovely painting by Sir Graham Sidney. Really beautiful work of his, quite iconic. And that's at Wedderburn. Just reading that, you know, of course it's got a great pub. I'm just going to make this observation, people. It's just come to me like a bolt of lightning. There is no such thing as a bad pub, is there? When the alternative is no pub, every pub is great, no matter where it is in New Zealand. Pubs by nature are great. right? Oh, it's got a great pub. No one's ever said, oh, it's got a shit pub. No one ever says that, do they? Because pubs just intrinsically are good things. Just an odd observation that I'm making there. Belgian F1 this weekend, Liam Lawson, thank you for the reminder. We're looking to get Greg on next week, Greg Murph, and talk about that. I think it's this race and then they have the mid-season break for F1. Liam Lawson, some interesting stuff going on in F1, suggestions that Verstappen might go to McLaren and stuff. But Liam Lawson performing really well this season, really well. But I don't know that Red Bull will ever let him back in the top team. Geez, it'd be neat if he, you know, joined Scotty Dixon and became an employee at McLaren, wouldn't it? No. Jeremy, you've missed it. Jeremy, reload. If you are on an Apple phone, reload the app now. Get the new version and it will solve your problems. Sean, the Cass Report researchers gave the studies that PATH reply on a very low ranking, but rely on. PATH should be nowhere near the government as advisors. They are. Unfortunately, they are. Sean, iPhone app working brilliantly today. First time in weeks. Very happy. Thank you, Tony. You are welcome, Tony. I am sorry it took so long. Your app is still crashing regularly. Are you on an iPhone or an Android? The Android fix isn't quite here yet. The iPhone fix obviously is fixed. Sean, interesting that I watched a recent interview with Matthew Ridge and Mark Ellis. Both reckon the league training and games were way harder physically. Probably not mentally, though, because league players tend to be buffheads. Whereas rugby players can be intelligent. How many league players are involved in the average ruck compared to a rugby ruck? I get you. Love Laurie, one of the best rugby analysts in the business. Yeah, lovely New Zealand style to Laurie too. Update for the app is working great. Thanks, Sean. Yay, iPhone user. Cheers, Liam. iPhone is still crashing, then you clearly, Jeremy, haven't reloaded the app or you have a problem. Update for the app is working great. Thank you. I have the latest version, Sean. What is the version you've got, Jeremy? Text me back and we'll sort this out in the course of the morning. Is it 3.2.0, Jeremy, or not? All right. It is 8:30 and we know what time that is for on a Friday.
3: Anyone with any sense knows that there's hate speech. Who's going to regulate it? Who's going to define it? I know the answer to that. The last people in the world you would want to.
4: What you have to say counts on the platform.
1: Yes, it's time for Free Speech Friday, brought to you by the Free Speech Union, the champions of free speech in New Zealand. You can get them at fsu.nz. And we get two free speaking New Zealanders on and talk about the issues of the week. We are joined this week by our regular Morris Williamson. How are you, Morris?
5: Morning, Sean. I'm great.
1: And Joseph Mooney.
5: Well, at least I think I'm great.
1: Right, okay. Well, who knows what's going to happen the next half hour. And from down the south, National MP for Southland, Joseph Mooney. How are you, Joseph?
6: Hi, good morning, Sean. Very good. On a crisp but beautiful morning.
1: Yeah, it was crisp in Wellington this morning too, clear skies, but there was a nip in the air and it wasn't Japanese. Morris, what's the weather like in Auckland today?
5: Oh, middling, a bit of overcast and it's reasonable.
1: All right.
5: Nothing to write home about.
1: All right. Let's start with, and they never told me, I never got the heads up, I think the kind of most interesting sort of political entertainment story of the week. The candidacy of Paul Henry for the ACT Party. And it must have been big because TVNZ would not deign to run the candidacy of my colleague Michael Laws for New Zealand First on the television news, but Paul Henry most certainly made the TV news. Some might say show pony. What would you say, Joseph Mooney?
6: Oh, look, good on him for putting himself forward. He said he wants to, you know, do something for his children and grandkids, and I think that's what we all want to do. So, look, it's a contest of ideas, and, yeah, look, all power to his arm, and we'll see how we go through to November.
1: Okay. I was going to call you a career politician, Joseph, but you've got many other strings to your bow. Do incumbent politicians, though, is there a slight feeling of resentment that someone who's, you know, been a bit of a media darling, maybe a bit of a popinjay, sits up and suddenly all the political media are interested in him?
6: Oh, look, there is a phenomena where media are particularly interested in other media, and maybe that gives, you know, a little bit of a...
1: You there, Joseph? But,
6: yeah. Oh, yep.
1: Yeah.
6: Sorry. The connection's not seeming that good this morning where I am. I'll just say that there does seem to be a bit of a phenomena where media do seem to be particularly interested in other media personalities, and that might give a bit of a heads up. But, you know, at the end of the day, it comes down to whether you can get things done for New Zealanders.
1: Yeah.
6: And that's what people will make their decisions on.
1: Yeah, sure. Morris, you're an act guy, aren't you?
5: Yes. Basically, my sort of philosophies and principles align with ACT. I'm not necessarily supporting the specific party, but yes, I'm very much at the free market end and get less government and all sorts of, you know, people making their own choices.
1: Are you disappointed then that they've pulled the celebrity candidate card?
5: No, not really. I've sort of got mixed emotions about it. It's look, if you had an All Black team which had 15 of the world's best wingers playing on the field, they'd lose because you need the different skill sets. And in a political party, you need to have a couple of props and a hooker and your halfback and some. And so Paul Henry provides that media sort of, he can sell a story or get some attention that others can't. But you need to have those powerhouses in the back room generating policy and ideas, and you need to have people within debates who can literally haul on some background. So I think he's an asset to ACT, but he's an additional to the whole team. He's not just the star alone. My worry about Paul Henry is he doesn't seem to want to stick with anything for too long, and he'll get bored very quickly, let fly, and it could all come crashing and burning just as quickly.
1: I did say to him when I had a long interview with him on, was it Wednesday this week? Wednesday this week. And I did say to him, in a caring, sharing, loving kind of way, I cannot think of anyone else I know who would be worse suited to life as a parliamentarian than Paul Henry. Like,
5: yeah,
1: literally,
5: that's
1: no one I know would hate it more than Paul Henry.
5: Yeah, look, one of the things I always found incredibly difficult, and I did slip off the wagon a couple of times, but I would go to cabinet some weeks, and I would just be so angry at a cabinet paper, and I would argue vociferously against it, and I would scream and yell and plead with them not to do it. It was so damaging. In the end, the cabinet would agree to it, you know, by a majority. But you walked out of that room, and then it was a unanimous decision. It always had to be. Cabinet was always a unanimous decision. Now, I had a talkback radio show on Radio Pacific, so I'd go on that radio the following Sunday and tell people what a fantastic policy the government had just announced and how good it was.
1: Eat the dead rat. You served it up to other people with some garnish on it, you lying bastard.
5: Well, no, but you have no choice, because if you want to be part of a team, it would be like let's go back to the rugby analogy. It would be like if the coach had said to the halfback, I want you to get that ball straight out of the first five and stop the kicking. We're losing because you're kicking. And you just say, no, I'm the halfback. I'll decide. I'll just keep kicking the ball. You can't do that. The team has to work as a team. Cabinet has to make a decision, and then everyone's bound by it. But it's bloody hard. There were times when I just sat there thinking, God, can I take this any longer? And I don't think Paul Henry would last in that environment more than 10 seconds.
1: Jeez, okay. Well, look, here's... It's interesting you should say that. Joseph mentioned perhaps that there is, you know, more serious MPs look at someone like Paul Henry who enters the political frame and sees getting all the headlines. Morris, there are a lot of very hard-working people in ACT and their current caucus. Henry's turned up and said, and it's a little bit like Stuart, the arrogance of Stuart Nash saying, well, of course I'd expect to be in Cabinet. There'd be a lot of other ACT MPs who'd say, go to the back of the queue, buddy. I've done the hard yards and you come in here and you expect to, you know, have a golden pillow laid beneath you.
5: Yeah, there very much will be that. Of people who have sat there, I mean, people like Nicole McKee and Karen Chua and others have really ground out some hard
1: Laura
5: work.
1: Laura McClure, Todd Stevenson, yeah, we could go on.
5: There's a list of them. Mm. Now, they're all working away for years, I think, you know, some of them 6 years and so on there. And then all of a sudden, bang, somebody arrives and says, well, because I was famous on TV, I now should get this slot. I think that's going to be problematic internally as well. But in the end, I do think that Henry possesses one characteristic that is valuable, and that is he can get a message across to a public. He's a good communicator, and I think he'll make a valuable asset, but he'll need to be kept on a short leash or it could go all over. The idea that he was going to build a multi-billion dollar cancer hospital without even discussing it with anybody, I thought, boy, if every member of your caucus had that leeway, you'd have the place in a shambles within hours.
1: Like Joseph, you're the most recent, you know, Morris's history as far as Parliament's concerned. But, like, you get in, Joseph, you turn up at Parliament. I mean, how many of your dreams and illusions were shattered in your first 6 months in the place?
6: it's a environment like no other. It can be a very frustrating environment. There's a lot of hard yards that you have to put into it, a lot of long hours, and a lot of compromises. And like Morris alluded to, you know, there are things that you really don't think are good ideas, and because you're part of a team, you have those debates. And if you don't win them, then you go and you kick the ball and try and run that ball down the field as best you can so the team can win. It can be a challenging environment.
5: And Joseph, you've always got that one option which can look quite enticing at times to say, I quit, I'm not putting up with this any longer. Because if you can't look at yourself in the mirror more than a few days in a row without saying this is just wrong. So you get those days. I felt them from time to time. I sort of screamed in the wilderness in 2002 that we didn't stand for anything. We were going nowhere. We needed some policies. We needed policies that resonated with our vote. And I just, by the time we got to the election, I just had literally lost it because we went nowhere and we got 20.9% of the party vote and didn't deserve that much. So there are times when you feel, but if you want to stay there, if you want to achieve something, if you want to go somewhere in life, you've got to work with the team and try to persuade them that your argument's the right one.
1: Yeah, well, here's someone who has worked in organisations with Paul Henry. Good frickin' luck to them. guys, I didn't have this on the list because simply, to be honest, I forgot. I spent a long day in a kind of court hearing yesterday. But I wonder if we could just quickly deal with it. H5N1 bird flu. I had Andrew Hoggard on the program yesterday, and you know, I asked him, are you going to be setting up, are you the single source of truth on this? Are you going to be having briefings every day? Will there be band-aids? And I thought he did brilliantly in a very factual Kiwi way, saying, well, this is what it is. You know, don't go having intimate relationships with a dead seabird. Try not to eat dead birds. Try and stay away from dead birds that look smelly or look sick. But there is no panic here. There's no need to call on the World Health Organization. I get contacted this morning. I get a raft of texts and calls from people on the show saying TV1 have just talked this up as like COVID 2, be afraid, the sky is falling. Joseph, you're in government. Please tell me this isn't, you know, this isn't Armageddon, because that's not what Hoggard's telling me, but it's what mainstream media are telling me.
6: Yeah, no, look, I agree with Hoggard. We've been keeping an eye on this for a few years now because it's literally surrounded us. You know, it's been everywhere around us, including Antarctica, for quite some time now, and about 40% of the world's seabird species comes from New Zealand, you know, so we're hyperconnected to the rest of the world thanks to our seabird population. So it was inevitable that's going to come here at some point. And, you know, our officials and others have been aware of this and have been monitoring it and expecting it to turn up at some point. So we're as prepared as we can be. But it's definitely not going to be the end of the world, but it's, you know, it is something that will affect our bird population.
1: Was it worth 10 minutes lead story on One News last night?
6: Oh, well, that's a decision for the media. but it's maybe a little bit more excited than it needs to be at this point, at least.
1: Yeah, good on you. Morris, what do you reckon? Because I said surely the media will not beat this out of shape, particularly after I talked to Hoggard. And then this morning all these people texting saying you should have seen it. They were telling people how to cook eggs and cook chicken and, you know.
5: I've got a plaque up on my wall here in the office that's got keep calm and carry on. I think Hoggard was really good. This is an issue. It does need to be monitored. Keep a weather eye on it. But the world isn't coming to an end. Look, Sean, I remember back at the end of 1999, Bulger made me the minister for the Y2K bug. Now, I thought it should have been of rather than for because I wasn't causing it. But I was minister for the Y2K, and I got attacked by everybody that I wasn't doing enough. The world was going to come to an end. Hospitals would start.
1: That was one
5: die.
1: Of the great grifts of my lifetime, the Y2K. Y2K consultant seminars. Joy covered the Herald about Y2K. What a crock that was.
5: So I just called every chief executive and said, look, you've got computer systems. Get your analysts to go and have a look at whether the date is important to its operation. If it is, then make sure you make it to the four-digit date rather than the two, because then it will know it. So everyone reported back within weeks that they'd all done that. I went back with a double. And every time I watched the news, I was being attacked. You know, Williamson was sitting on his hands. Y2K could mean the end for us, the world. Turned out one water pump somewhere up in the mountains in the South Island stopped working because of its digital clock on it. And that was about the only thing ever reported as happening. And so, this is the way the world ends, not with a bang, but a whimper. But, you know, they beat it up. It was going to be, the world was coming to an end. We'd all die in our beds. And we had that over and over. My wife went out and bought a huge deep freeze last time where there was a bird flu scare. And I said, what the hell?
1: Well, apparently people are buying eggs. People are, it's not toilet paper, it's eggs are now walking out of the shelf. But here's my philosophy, guys. It's bird flu. I'm a guy. I'm completely fine.
5: Yeah. Keep calm and carry on. I thought Andrew Hoggard did really, really well.
1: Yeah, so do I.
6: I think keep calm and carry on is a very good thing. It probably comes down to our response to the fuel crisis / the war in the Middle East. You know, it's there are people calling for restrictions and for lockdowns and all sorts of things initially. And I think we took exactly what Morris's approach is: keep calm and carry on, and just keep a watching brief on it. And it's worked well for New Zealand.
1: I find this interesting in a philosophical approach of this coalition government to the last coalition government. I think the last government looked for crises that it didn't have to waste, that it could make hay during a crisis. I actually think this government has done pretty well to keeping even potential crises on the down low, to keeping things calm and carrying on. I like the philosophy, Joseph.
6: Yeah, no, it has. And it's been quite deliberate taking a true data-driven, evidential approach and just not being alarmist about things and acknowledging that there's challenges. They keep on coming at us and they will keep on coming at us, but taking a calm, careful, considered and measured approach, and that's worked well for New Zealand.
1: All right, we've got to take a break now.
5: Sean, there is one thing here that if you beat these things up so badly, they can become a self-fulfilling prophecy. If you say there's going to be no fuel left, there'll be no cars, everyone will be racing out to the fuel stations, the price will be going through the roof, people will be queuing. So I think the government deserves enormous credit for how calm it stayed. We've got overseas orders in place and they're still there. The refurbishment of the tanks up at Marsden Point to store a big chunk of diesel so it's there as a backup. I don't think we could have asked for them to have handled it better than it's been done.
1: Yeah. All right, guys, absolutely. We will take the break. We've still got a number of topics to cover. Here on Free Speech Fridays, brought to you by the Free Speech Union, the champions of free speech in New Zealand.
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8: The Right Honourable Winston Peters, leader of New Zealand First, warmly invites you and your family to the campaign launch public meeting at 2 p.m. on Sunday the 19th of July at the Dewdrop Event Centre in Monaco. 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For more information, see nzfirst.nz. 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
1: And it's Free Speech Fridays, brought to you by the Free Speech Union. Our guest this week, National MP for Southland, Joseph Mooney, and Auckland Councillor Morris Williamson. Guys, I did a fascinating interview after reading a really good article by Dr. Claire Robinson, political commentator. And she's looked at some numbers. 38% of New Zealand voters are considering a minor party, a non-Labour or National vote this election. I went back and remembered my time working for the then top party in 2017. That figure was only 18%. It seems to me the intention, or if you like, the transportability of the average New Zealand voter has increased. And I'm going to suggest maybe, Joseph, that really the days of the old binary Labour or National kind of dominance are coming to an end.
6: Yeah, I'm not sure that is true in terms of coming to an end, but there's definitely a mood for looking, which is not unique to New Zealand. To be fair, it's you're seeing this across the West, you're seeing this in Australia, you're seeing this in the UK, you're seeing this in Europe, and people, it is a time of great change. It's great geopolitical change, great technological change, and with that comes great social and potentially political change. So I think that is a reflection of what's sort of in the water, so to speak, at the moment, both in New Zealand and globally. But, the ultimate test will be what happens in November. But what Morris is saying is there was a period back in the early 2000s where the vote dropped a lot and people made all sorts of predictions. It didn't turn out to be true. It's just, votes shift around each election depending on what's happening at the time.
1: Yeah. Morris, what about, as you're feeling, do we get back to the day... I mean, I'll be honest, I think National will be lucky to ever get 35% again.
5: Yeah, look, it is, as Joseph said, pretty much a worldwide trend. I think a plague on both your houses is just emerging because there's a dissatisfaction from the voters that they're not better off than they were 3 years ago or 6 years ago or 9 years ago. Their mortgages have gone up, their rates have gone through the roof, their cost of living is killing them. And there's just this pretty disgruntled, with you know, plague on both your houses for the main parties, because it used to be only a two-party thing, like in the United States, there's only Democrats and the Republicans.
14: Yeah,
5: I think there'll always be a mixture now. With MMP, it was always going to bring mixtures of parties. Can I just raise an issue while Joseph's on the line about National? They've got an issue coming up which they need to think about. Because they've got a lot of constituencies, I think they won 43 constituencies at the last election, and because a lot of those have been hard-working and dug themselves in locally, people like Rima Narkley here in Takanini, part of my ward, has done a really good job, I think they're likely to hold on to the vast bulk of their constituencies.
14: And have an overhang.
5: And then, but their political party vote won't supply them with any further. And in fact, it'll mean no one off the list. So you can kiss goodbye to Willis and Bishop and Brownlee and Goldsmith. But one of the things you need to think about is, do you change tactic and start trying to secure all those constituencies? Because if you won 43 constituencies, that's a lot better than you'd be getting from your party vote. And people at the top of the party list keep looking down at all those, you know, down the very bottom of the list and say, God, if they keep winning their seats, I'm gone. So the worst thing that can happen is for National Party constituency members to be winning their seats and the people at the very top of the list not coming back to Parliament.
1: Joseph, it's a valid point, and a lot of people I know are talking about this issue.
6: Yeah, well, look, God, since MMP came into force, the elections have all been about, been no different, and the reality is that the electorate vote broadly follows the party vote, electorate MPs may outpoll by a margin the party vote, but broadly speaking it follows, you know, the party vote. So this will very much be a party vote campaign for the National Party. You know, they'll be asking for two ticks across the country.
5: Joseph, I don't want to contradict you, but that's just plainly not true. In 2020, for example, National didn't win the party vote in any electorate across the country, even yours. Didn't win the party vote. But their constituent MPs like Simeon Brown here put a 15,000 vote majority in place. So the constituency vote was completely different. And I had it in 2002. I won Pakuranga comfortably against Michael Wood, but I can tell you Labor won the party vote comfortably. So it doesn't mean they track each other. They don't, and there's good evidence for that in multiple elections.
1: Yeah, I think that is going to be a big issue. Yeah, Joseph?
6: I was just going to say that that was an outlier, that election, to be fair, but the electorate vote, I was a case in point. When my electorate, I outpolled by over 5,000. I was ahead of the Labor candidate by over 5,000 votes, but Labor won the party vote. Having said that, the National vote was still quite strong, just didn't beat Labor. But you know, there was a weird phenomenon in that election where a meme really took off to vote Labor to keep the Greens out. And that was something that, having talked to people at different polling stations, they saw my name ticked and then Labor ticked for the party vote, which is highly unusual, but it was an outlier.
1: Hey, guys,
5: what I'm trying to say is that winning 43 constituencies that you now hold, if you could hold all those, if you could get a real effort into each of the constituencies and hold each and every one of them, I think it'll be very hard in a couple of them, but I think you could come close to holding most of your constituencies. You're going to end up with more seats than you would if you got a party vote of 32%.
6: Yeah, well, I'd be... party vote.
1: Sorry, Joseph, could you just say that again, Joseph? We had a dropout.
6: Oh, sorry. I was just saying that there's no intention by the National Party to change its strategy, which is party vote campaign first and foremost.
1: Wow. All right. That's the course you're taking. Guys, while I've got you here, I thought, and boy, we had some interesting reaction, massive reaction on the show to this idea, I think, floated by Winston Peters weekend before last, only New Zealand citizens should be able to vote in a New Zealand election. That residents shouldn't, and, you know... how do you guys feel about that? Because I'd never really thought about it before. We only let non-citizens vote back in 75. Morris, I find it hard to argue against that.
5: Yeah, I think it's to do with, as Winston puts it, the commitment to the country. I hear people whinging on the talkbacks the other day saying, oh, I've been in this country 35 years and he's going to cut me out from voting. If you've been in this country 35 years, bloody go to a citizenship ceremony and become a citizen.
1: Yeah, yeah. Joseph, your thoughts?
6: I mean, we don't have a party position on this one. We haven't discussed it. But
1: party position, Joseph. Because you get a lot of votes out of Indians in Auckland, right? India doesn't allow dual citizenship. So you would be forcing a lot of your supporters in urban Auckland to renounce their Indian citizenship to become citizens.
6: Well, we haven't discussed it, to be fair. But look, I've got to say I am personally sympathetic to the idea of, you know, there being a real commitment to New Zealand. And, you know, particularly this is a... Like I say, this is a time of great geopolitical change, and I think you know, people nailing the colours to the mast in terms of which country they're committed to is not a bad thing.
1: Yeah.
5: The other test, Sean, is this. Try going to some of the more successful economies around the world, staying there for a few months and then saying, oh, I want to have a vote.
1: Yeah. You'll get laughed out of the places.
5: You'd be laughed out of the place. I mean, they literally give their citizens very powerful rights, which they say anyone else that's just here as a visitor or on a...
1: Yeah, try that in Liechtenstein, Liechtenstein wouldn't have a bar of it, I wouldn't imagine.
5: No.
1: Or Switzerland.
5: No. Or Singapore.
1: Yeah. Now, I have to ask you both, we are short of time, we didn't get to everything. I am really looking forward this weekend to watching England play Argentina in the Rugby Championship. I have a feeling that will be something of a grudge match, don't you, Morris?
5: Yes, I do. I thought the Argentinians might be in a lot of trouble for running around the field with a La Malvinas son Argentinas.
1: Yeah.
5: And I thought, wow, that'll be trouble. But it doesn't seem to. I mean,
1: it was the 80s. I can remember watching the Falklands War on TV when I was at boarding school.
5: So can I.
1: So it's banter, you know, and it's Jeremy Clarkson and the Argentinians. It's banter. But hell, I just think that rugby game, Joseph, is going to be so intense.
6: I think so. There are a few old battles that were clearly unresolved, and in the soccer, they clearly thoroughly enjoy themselves, and I think they will again. So it'll be highly contested.
1: Yeah.
5: The best meme that's been flying around the internet this week was a picture of Messi standing beside the captain of England, and in the middle was Margaret Thatcher. It says FIFA's appointed the new referee for the match.
1: Well, she will be turning in her grave after the result yesterday. Let's see if the English Roses can get back some dignity for the mother country over the weekend. Guys, that was a lovely session. Lovely talking to both of you. Have a fantastic weekend. Thank you for your time.
5: Same to you, son.
6: Cheers, Sean.
1: Joseph Mooney and Morris Williamson, our guests on Free Speech Fridays, brought to you by the Free Speech Union, the champions of free speech in this country. 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
15: In this update, concerns about mixed emergency messaging after last night's magnitude 5.9 Fiordland earthquake. The quake struck 40 kilometres north of Te Anau just after 9:15pm. State Highway 94 between Te Anau and Milford remains closed while damage is assessed. Emergency Management Southland acknowledged there was mixed information around the magnitude and what people should do, while the Civil Defence website went down during the active warning. But Civil Defence Invercargill's Phil McCarthy says at the end of the day, people evacuated away from the shoreline, which is a good result.
16: With a magnitude 6.3 earthquake, that triggers automatic actions at the national level, including that potential tsunami threat. Once that earthquake got downgraded, it took it out of that threshold, so that then was reduced in messaging.
15: Hopes prices at the pump don't spike as fighting intensifies between the US and Iran. Strikes from both sides continue for the sixth day of renewed hostilities. The global oil price benchmark, Brent crude, has been hovering around $85 a barrel since the new fighting broke out, its highest point in a month. SB Chief Economist Nick Tuffley says he's hopeful we don't see a return to the peaks of $115 a barrel when the war first broke out. A fire investigator and police have been called to a house fire near Christchurch's Bush Inn shopping centre. The two-storey home on Riccarton Road was well alight when crews arrived before 6 a.m. Native wildlife is paying the price for bad human behaviour, with more than 200 incidents reported last year ending without a prosecution. Doc says penguins, seals or sea lions are the most targeted. Principal Investigation Officer Hayden Loper says prosecution is an important tool to achieve conservation goals, but it's difficult.
17: I don't think that we're doing anything wrong. We're hamstrung by legislation, by limited or no lines of inquiry for these investigations. For us to prove beyond reasonable doubt that a person's done that is very difficult.
15: That's news.
14: Sport on the platform.
15: In sport, Brisbane coach Michael Maguire is confident his side are capable of making a late run for an NRL finals berth after a shock 14-12 win over competition leaders Penrith to open round 20. The defending premiers had lost their last eight games to be languishing in 15th on the ladder. Maguire says his side showed with a fully fit roster they can beat anyone.
18: You know, people have sort of said things around us, but what I see at training every day is what I saw in the performance there tonight. They work really hard for each other. They enjoy being around each other. We just haven't been able to get some of the results going our way.
15: Sprinter Zoe Hobbs has continued her build-up for the Commonwealth Games in Glasgow with victory at a Silver Continental meet in Madrid. She's crossed the line in a time of 11.06 seconds, running into a light headwind. That's sport. I'm Jodie Gill.
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13: Northland to Waitomo, including Coromandel Peninsula, cloudy periods with isolated showers, clearing this afternoon or evening. Taranaki to Kapiti and the Central High Country, partly cloudy with isolated showers possible about the ranges. Bay of Plenty to Gisborne and Wairarapa, also Wellington, fine apart from areas of morning cloud in the Bay of Plenty. Buller, Grey and Westland, cloud increasing this morning with a few showers mainly from afternoon. Nelson, Marlborough, Kent and Otago except Clutha, fine and morning frosts. Clutha, Southland and Fieldland, mostly cloudy with showers about Fieldland and the south coast, but long fine spells elsewhere. In the Chatham Islands, cloudy periods and a few showers.
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1: And that is the intro, folks, and you'll see the screen beside me sort of swapped out a little bit. This is going to be a regular Friday slot. It is the Beard Brothers Friday Fry-Up, where we're going to look for the banger of the week, the snarler of the week, and the silly sausage of the week, amongst all the issues that we have covered. And I'm quite looking forward to this. I will, of course, be taking your suggestions on this during the course of the week. And I might even try and talk the guys who are paying for this amazing technology behind me we might be able to give you a sausage yourself. Beard Brothers, who are they? Well, to find out, we're joined now by video link by Rob Beard from Beard Brothers Sausages. Rob, how are you, mate?
20: Yeah, g'day, Sean. How are you, mate? You well?
1: Yeah, excellent. Look, it is kind of self-explanatory that you guys who make sausages, right? But yeah. I just want to probe that a little deeper, if I could. Where did the idea why'd you get into the sausage business? And are you brothers? Are there brothers? Or is that just a marketing ploy?
20: No marketing ploy at all, mate. So basically, many moons ago, or 15 years ago, I'm a mad keen hunter, Sean, so I get out in amongst the hills and do a lot of hunting with my boys. Obviously, second name is Rob Beard, second name's Beard, and we have three boys, so they are the three Beard Brothers. So the boys, Max, Ned and Sam, are the Beard Brothers. Yeah, the boys.
1: Okay.
20: So that's where that name comes from. So, that's where it all stemmed from, mate, about 15 years ago.
1: All right, and do they work in the business, Max, Ned and Sam?
20: Sam's still at school. Max is studying accountancy down at uni in Christchurch, and hopefully he might come in. And Ned, my middle boy, he's a builder. He's doing his builder's apprenticeship. So
1: honest stuff.
20: But still does a lot of hunting the business started. The business started, Sean, as a bit of a. It was never meant to be like this. I can tell you that right now. It was because I couldn't find a decent snag, and so I just taught myself how to make sausages. And then I've been in the wine industry all my life, pretty much. And then 2011, 2012, just threw it all in, and then got a shipping container, and started at that time with wild game salamis, and just taught myself how to make sausages. And

0: So then it sort of progressed from there, mate. Went from a shipping container and found this little factory in Hastings. It sort of progressed from there, mate. Went from a shipping container and found this little factory in Hastings.
1: You're in Hastings.
0: Yeah, well, the shipping container set up was in Clive, mate, just out of Harmwana, out of Hastings.
2: Yeah, yeah.
0: And then we moved from the shipping container. That was a hard case. And then moved from the shipping container to another little factory.
2: Yeah.
0: And then that's when we started Bear Brothers. So I still, I had Wild Game Salamis and I had Bear Brothers, still had the both businesses. And then I never intended it to do what it's done. I'm just a normal Kiwi bloke.
1: What you are, mate, is you're a classic, Rob, you're a classic small New Zealand businessman. You're a classic small to medium New Zealand enterprise. And the way it gets together is people get off their bloody chuffs, they find something they're good at, they enjoy, and they build it themselves. Mm. It's such a great story, mate, to be honest. It really is.
0: Oh, thank you, Sean. Yeah, I'm proud, pretty proud of it. I mean, we employ nearly 30 staff now, so... someone actually asked me the other day, what is your most rewarding part of your whole business? And I'm the quickest to say is the staff. It's just pretty quick.
1: You know what? That is such.
0: I mean,
1: someone asked me that about the platform the other day. And I said, really, the fact that this business provides for 8 other people besides myself, provides an income and a life for them, that is actually the most amazing thing to create as an individual.
0: Isn't that cool? I mean, anyone that knows me knows I'm a pretty giving person. So, but that, I'm not money orientated. I still wear the same sneakers I've had for 10 years. I just love seeing the growth, people's growth.
1: How many sausages make a week, Rob?
0: Oh, I did this the other bit of a quick calculation. Now, it's over 100,000. I think it's over 300,000, something like that.
1: A week.
0: It's if you did the math, we feed New Zealand. I think it's 2 times over a year or something like that. Yeah, it's pretty big.
1: Wow.
0: Yeah, but it's when I say it's pretty big, and I say that in a humbling way because we never put ourselves up there as we just do our own thing. We have an incredible sales team.
1: Yeah.
0: And it's not an egotistical thing. I say the sales team or our demo ladies, which are incredible, they're around New Zealand all the time. They have to be a reflection of me, really.
1: Yeah.
0: I mean, it's not an ego thing. It's just it has to be because the business wasn't started like it's not a $1 million empire. It's started from scratch.
1: There's so much in common with the platform story. And your story, it's not bloody funny, actually. We're never going to be...
0: Yeah, yeah.
1: You know, I'm never going to be a multi-million dollar enterprise. Now, you're available everywhere, though. Pack and Save, New World, Foursquare and Gilmore's. That's right through the country?
0: Yeah. Yes, correct. Yeah, right through New Zealand now. Yep, New Zealand-wide. Yep, New Zealand-wide distribution. Look, it's been the supermarket journey has been fantastic. I mean, I'm not a political person, but I do hear, I do feel, I'm in the trade. I'm a big judge of people and all that sort of stuff. And look, I mean, I can't really say too much more how well I've been treated. Like as a supplier, shivers. It's been amazing. It's an amazing journey, and long may it continue. I love it.
1: What's different about, apart from the fact that you make them and they're the real bloody deal, and you've told us the origin story, what else is it about your sausages? You try and keep them natural as possible, not too many additives?
0: It's a really good question, John, because I get asked this all the time, and if you can imagine your show, The Platform, ramping up into ramping up at 400%, 500%, week, month on month, for me, the biggest thing ever was to, if you can imagine my little shipping container, Sean, which was just a little shipping container, I had a little mincer, I had a little sausage filler, okay?
1: Yeah.
0: Now, imagine trying to scale that up to 40, at times 40 to 45 tons a week.
1: Wow.
0: And keeping that.
1: Yeah.

0: New World guy, most often the Four Square, because I can't stand big supermarkets. Product range is there. You've got Boerwurst, you've got the old Yuppie sausage.
1: Yep.
0: And they're bloody good. Rob, I just want to welcome...
1: Well, we just bought a new butter horse out.
0: Yeah?
1: We just bought a wild venison. Yeah, we just bought a wild venison butter horse out. It's called the Hunter's Butter Horse, and it's out the gate. It's off the scale.
0: Bloody good.
1: It's
0: bloody
1: really good.
0: Hey, are you still doing the salamis, or is that gone now?
1: No, that's gone, but it's in the pipeline. Yeah.
0: I'm going to come back with... nothing wrong with a good salami.
1: Yeah.
0: I want to really welcome you... to the Platform family, and thank you. We're going to have great fun with this segment every Friday, and I look forward to continuing to enjoy your product. I hope it goes well, and we'll talk again soon, buddy. Great fun talking.
1: Absolutely. Thanks very much for having me.
0: Cheers, mate. That is Rob Beard from Beard Brothers Sausages, and we've got to get into the first awards of the week. At the moment, three categories have gone through. I'm going to start with the bouquet, the banger of the week, my Beard Brothers banger of the week, and three nominees, really, I thought about it. Paul Henry, for just such a impact on the political scene by Paul saying, here I am, I'm standing for ACT. Pretty good coverage, positive result, and gosh, you couldn't buy coverage like that. Andrew Hoggard was my other nominee, because he came on yesterday. He held in the afternoon a press conference the day before. He came on the show yesterday about 9:30, and he just told us the facts about bird flu, H5N1 bird flu. And it was just such a Kiwi way to do it. I think it resonated absolutely beautifully. And he tried to head off the morons in the mainstream media and TV1 and TV3 at the past. They still, of course, ran off and tried to scare the bejesus out of us. But they didn't do that because Andrew Hoggard had spent the previous day or that day being so straightforward and honest, not setting up a podium of truth, but just telling it like it was. And my other banger of the week nominee is the Argentine soccer team. Just because the Pobs put so much into it and, they are so precious, and I had to put up with so many Poms when I was in London banging on about the World Cup. And so for an Argentina to punish them for going negative after they'd scored their goal, and even for being cheeky enough to put the Maldives things up running around. So they're the nominees. So I've got three nominees, Andrew Hoggard, Paul Henry and Argentina. And you know who I'm going to go through. So our first banger of the week for Beard Brothers, the Beard Brothers Friday Fry-Up, is Andrew Hoggard, the Minister of Biosecurity. Congratulations, Andrew Hoggard. You are the Beard Brothers Friday Fry-Up banger of the week. Next up is Silly Sausage of the Week. This is not such a wanted or coveted award. So the Friday Fry-Up Silly Sausage of the Week is the person who's been stupid enough, failed poorly in the week. And three nominees, two of them political parties. Firstly, the Opportunity Party, for whinging on that it wants to be on the televised minor party debates and it's having discussions and it's so important that it's nearly at 5% and it all says, and I just find it very rich for them to be screaming that they want to be acknowledged when they have officially banned all their candidates and staff from appearing on the platform. So don't say, hey, hey, look at me, and then walk away from tens, if not hundreds of thousands of people who actually are very politically open-minded and broad-minded. So they're nominee one for Silly Sausage of the Week. Nominee two is the Green Party, and we will deal more with this issue on Monday. The Green Party have come up with a wonderful idea to rob many New Zealanders of the freedom to choose whether or not they belong to a union. And the Green Party's new legislation, courtesy of Karl Marx, is that anyone who starts a new job in a unionised workplace automatically becomes a member of the union and has to start paying union dues. We are not in the 1930s. Eop, trouble at mill. That sort of compelled unionism isn't a

0: affront to freedom. It's an affront to democracy. And the stupidity of Greens, the Greens floating that, is beyond belief. As I said, we'll deal with this story again on Monday. So that gets them a Silly Sausage of the Week nomination with the Beard Brothers Friday Fry-Up. And lastly, Silly Sausages of the Week, the England football team. The England football team for going one up against the Argies and then going, and you didn't win Goose Green by going into defensive mode, did you? You didn't take Port Stanley because you all pulled back behind the halfway and tried to stop the Argies scoring a goal, which you couldn't. And I have to say, because, I don't know, something impish about me thinks they deserve to have the mickey taken out of them, I'm going to award the inaugural Silly Sausage of the Week Beard Brothers Friday Fry-Up Award to England, the English soccer team. They are the winners of that. The final category is the Snarler Sausage of the Week, and that is the person who did the thing most offensive or annoying to the public, to the people of New Zealand. And there can be no doubt, and this was only finalised this morning, I'm not going to have any other nominees. We're going to make it TV1. We're going to make it TV1 News for trying to scare you last night in thinking that bird flu represents an existential crisis to life in New Zealand, for hauling on the experts, for talking up what is a simple biosecurity challenge that this country is well able to cope with, and for suggesting that bird flu was something to do with the government of the day or Chris Luxon. So that is it. You are the winner of the Snarler of the Week for Beard Brothers Friday Fry-Up TV1 News. That is it. We're going to be doing that every Friday. We've got ads to play. That has been fun. It's going to be more fun. I'll be asking for votes in future. Thank you, Beard Brothers. Thank you, Rob Beard, for making this happen.
1: The Right Honourable Winston Peters, leader of New Zealand First, warmly invites you and your family to the campaign launch public meeting at 2 p.m. on Sunday the 19th of July at the Dewdrop Event Centre in Monaco. 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The New Zealand First campaign launch public meeting, 2 p.m. at the Dewdrop Event Centre in Monaco, Sunday 19th of July. For more information, see nzfirst.nz. 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
2: 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Christchurch, July 16. I'll be at the Majestic on Durham, 6:30pm. 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
5: A lot of you eat Beard. That's Beard as in Beard on the face, Beard Brothers sausages. I'm getting people from all over the country say, yeah, I eat them in Caddy Caddy. Or eat them in Dunedin. And they are. And what a nice guy Rob was. What a great story. There you go. There's your small to medium enterprise. There's the backbone in New Zealand bloody business, isn't it? And so I hope we have a long and mutually beneficial relationship with Beard Brothers. And every Friday, 9 o'clock, we'll be doing the Beard Brothers Friday Fry-Up. You can make some suggestions during the week if whether or not someone is Friday Fry-Up, whether they're banger, silly or snarler-worthy, I guess is what we'd say. Love their beef and bacon sausages, someone says. Sean, the platform app is still cutting out. Alex, if you're on an Apple phone, an iOS phone, please reload the app to version 3.2. I've got lots of people saying this is wonderful, it is working perfectly, even when cell phone coverage is bad. If you're on Android, I'm not sure that we've got that update out yet. It is moments away, and I think we've solved our website problems this morning as well. We're going to let it settle and do some tests over the weekend and take a bloody breath. If you think it's been driving you guys mad, imagine working here. Big smile from Bella, long-suffering Bella. I've never tried them, but look forward to it. I really need some sausage, says Maddie. You just hang on. Help's on the way, Maddie. Silly sausage of the week, England Manister Thomas Tuchel. Well, I could have made it more personal. I gave it to the whole team. If you're driving a Ford Anglia in second gear, you're going to be overtaken by a Bugatti in fourth, says Neil. Well said. The app is working, reloaded on my iPhone. Cheers, Phil. Thank you, Phil. Love their beef and bacon. Great show, Sean. New iPhone app, 1010. Even stayed solid when I went up to unfreeze the chook's water when it always drops away. Cheers, Mary. Or maybe it's even better. Thank God for that. And all you who are leaving, it's been quite an existential crisis, the transmission crisis. Sean, in the wake of the medium South Island earthquake, Stuff is leading with New Zealand's second most dangerous country in the world. It's not, John, is it? I'll have a look on their website. Second most dangerous country in the world. My ass. Let's have a look. I just want to have a look. I cannot believe they'd do that. Oh, you're right. Oh, hang on, guys. Hang on. I can't, but thank you, John, for a letter. So this is on the homepage of Stuff, and it's New Zealand News. We live in the second most dangerous country in the world, NEMA boss says. What is NEMA? National Emergency Management Agency Director of Civil Emergency Management John Price said in an interview on RNZ. So we've got Stuff reporting what some shiny-ass civil defence guy said to Radio New Zealand, and the headline they come up with, this story was written by a moron called Chris Mariner. We live in the second most dangerous country in the world. Which is clearly bullshit. I think Iran would probably be slightly more dangerous than New Zealand at the moment. Lebanon, maybe? Or is this in relation to natural disasters? Maybe you need some context in your bullshit headline, Chris. Or the sub-editors and stuff. Thank you, John. Brilliant. I'll take this call from Ben. Ben, g'day.
6: Oh, good morning, Sean. The ham sausage, or not the ham sausages, the beard sausages are on the menu tonight. So it was great to see that background on them.
5: Yeah, and look, visit their website. Just Google Beard Brothers, you'll get to them. And they've got recipes and everything in their whole range. And they make, I'm a particular, oh, what's happening there?
6: Oh, that's the dishwasher. Walk the other way. Yeah.
5: No, I'm getting some feedback here. You're right now? Yeah, Ben, they've got all sorts of stuff about their sausages in their whole range. It's bloody good.
6: Well, thank you very much. Well done.
5: Mate.
6: Great show.
5: Cheers. 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
5: Someone says, Sean, I'm from Taranaki, I have an iPhone, I don't have an update available yet. Is there a way to activate it? Yes. 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People are saying it's working brilliant. People are even saying, though we haven't released the Android update yet, that the Android seems to be running better. Wish I knew what went bloody wrong. App not perfect, but much improved today, says Neil. Thank you, Neil. Look who's pushing that New Zealand is dangerous. Those emergency people are a bunch of unionised POMs. It helps justify their jobs and silly emergency warnings. Yep. I imagine it does. What I found funny was on your news read, the Te Anau residents confused as to what to do because the warnings were confusing. Christ, national selection at work, says Brenda. Earthquakes and killer eggs, we're lucky to be alive. Yes, we have a lot of earthquakes. We are not the second most dangerous country in the world. What a load of todge. What a load of todge that headline is. Sean, good morning.
13: Good morning, Sean. I think I was calling up regarding the transgender thing, but I agree with the natural selection comment. Interesting, people in these left cities, when they have an earthquake, they can't do anything without having a committee or without having Helen Clark pronounce something. I did my shopping last night. I saw the first people with masks at our local countdown.
5: No. Residual idiots from the last time, Sean.
13: Oh, no, because I do it every Thursday night. You see the same people, you know, the Asians tend to do it quite a bit. Now, these were new people.
5: They're just very ugly and didn't want people to recoil at seeing their faces?
13: This is the upper end of the North Shore, so I want to shout out to those. But so no, I don't know. But that's a good point, though. I think maybe we should have a telethon for ugly people. I think that'd be a good idea. I just want to comment on the comments the interview you had with the journalist regarding researching the transgender support and it's been forwarded through the previous government. That's shocking and abysmal on a variety of different levels. I congratulate Bob McCoskrie. In other sectors of the university, like engineering, for example, there's often shared projects between government and companies and for the crisis. But they have to put in multiple reports. They've got to be scrutinised, everything. I can't believe this isn't scrutinised. Surely some of this money is coming from the health department as well. Where is Simeon Brown on this? And basically, this is one of the key reasons I can't vote for this government anymore. They have allowed quite
5: dangerous practices. Well, hang on, Sean. When you say you cannot vote for this government, you don't get to vote for this government collectively because it's standing as three separate parties. Is there the senior partner. You will not vote for National.
13: I can't. This is one of the reasons. Why the city money hasn't been removed. Obviously, we're downstream from the US, but over there they've got now hearings about people have gone through. Parents who forced girls to go into mutilation surgery, and they're now there is an increase in and they're now taking court cases because they said they were pushed into it, and they don't want that research coming there. There's a lot of transgender hate crime, shootings etc. going on over there. It's bizarre. I think these people to call someone who wants to guard their children's health safety as a terrorist. Where is the key ministers on this? If you have Simeon Brown on or whoever's in charge of the university, I think is it Paul Goldsmith? I can't remember who's got the oversight there. I'd like that question put to them, whether they'll come on, whether they'll answer. I don't know, but it was just shocking what that journalist had to report.
5: Yeah. Yep. Do you think, Sean, that we live in the second most dangerous country in the world?
13: No, we don't. There's several dangerous countries you can think of. You can be killed by terrorist bombs, by murder, by anything. Ask any serviceman who's sued with the United Nations overseas. We are not the second most dangerous country in the world. We have a first world country. We don't have cholera and typhus and other diseases, which I've seen in parts of Timor. We don't have water purity issues at that level. This is scaremongering. This is climate change level scaremongering. The most dangerous country in the world. There's plenty of other dangerous countries. Try being a young girl walking around, for example, north of England where there's rape gangs operating. That's an example.
5: You're
13: of
5: off
13: one.
5: Now. You're off or, to the or, races now, Sean. Sean, who do you want to win? So, who do you want to win rugby championship this weekend, England v Argentina?
13: I'm going to go for Argentina.
5: Just to rub it in,
13: and I also want Argentina to win in the soccer as well. So yeah, I'm sorry, Poms, but you can take another mental health day and go from there.
5: Yeah, I hear you, Sean. Thanks for your call, mate. Sean, we are not the most dangerous country, Adrian left. I downloaded the new iOS app at about 7 this morning, and it has been working perfectly for the past 2.5 hours. Thank God. Pete, good morning.
10: Morning, Sean. Old Winston's caused some awkward conversations at my house with the whole citizenship thing and no voting. My wife's an immigrant, and she's not a citizen. So
5: How long's she been here?
10: 20 years now with me.
5: Get her down to a citizenship tour. Where's she from?
10: South Korea.
5: Okay, does South Korea allow dual citizenship?
10: No.
5: Okay, well, she can renounce her Korean citizenship or simply not vote in the frickin' election.
10: Well, we pay tax, she pays tax.
5: So it's got nothing to do with paying tax, mate.
10: But wouldn't it be taxation without representation?
5: People pay tariffs when they import stuff to New Zealand or export it. That doesn't give them a vote, Pete.
10: Well, no, but she was being taxed by the government. So, but you know, like I said, well, I kind of support it. I can't go over there and work and vote. Yeah. And she's like, well, no. But on the other hand, if I was to pass, well, I am going to die at some stage, she would probably go back there. And
14: would she?
10: And you know, yeah, she would. The way she's kind of treated in New Zealand, we're still pretty racist. And she, you know, her argument is, well, you know, our son can have dual. He may be able to have dual passport, which is good for him. The Koreans have like the second strongest passport in the world.
14: So you're saying, but you think if her is Korean,
10: she yes, 100%.
14: Okay, then what's she doing voting in our bloody election then, Pete? Sorry, end of story.
10: Okay, that's a. And what about our son? Do you think?
14: Well, born in New Zealand.
10: Yes.
14: And you're therefore a New Zealand citizen.
10: Oh, 100%. Yeah,
14: well, then
10: but
14: fill
10: he's
14: his
10: also
14: boots.
10: A Korean. He's
14: then
10: also fill his a boots. Korean citizen.
14: He can fill
10: he's
14: his boots.
10: A Korean citizen.
14: He can vote. Just you know, that's it. That's good. Your wife's got a choice
10: yeah,
14: to make,
10: but
14: she's obviously decided she's South Korean.
10: Well,
14: so go
10: I
14: and vote in their elections.
10: Yeah.
14: Okay.
10: Also, it's got, hold on, Sean. Like, but also, I think it's got something to do with how we treat immigrants, too. Like, you know, she'll get stuff thrown at her out the window and told to F off back to her country and stuff like that.
14: When and where did that last happen?
10: Every time she goes to the local hardware store, Sean. So,
14: what's her English like?
10: Even
14: is her English good?
10: Even this week.
14: Is her English
10: yes,
14: good?
10: Yes, even. Yes, even this weekend, I was out somewhere and I saw some Chinese people and I heard someone say, bunch of effing monkeys. Sean, I don't know.
14: That wasn't against
10: reality.
14: Your wife, though. When did this last happen
10: no,
14: to your
10: no,
14: wife?
10: No, it wasn't. It was against the Chinese family. And I'm just like, why can't we do better?
14: We can do better. And look, I'd agree with that. We can do better. We can do better
10: yeah,
14: on a lot of things. But when it comes to voting, it's not about being racist. It's about whether you're a citizen or not.
10: Well, yeah, but for me, I'm kind of the be a citizen as well. That's kind of how I feel.
14: Okay.
10: But I do understand the taxation. Yeah, like I'm actually, that
14: well,
10: was why it was
14: the,
10: awkward.
14: What the frick has taxation got to do with it? People pay, tourists here get taxed an entry, a visitor's fee. That doesn't mean we give them the frickin' vote while they're on holiday here.
10: Well, no, but that goes to support their visiting, doesn't it?
14: It's a tax.
10: Like toilets
14: it's
10: and dock and stuff
14: it's
10: like that.
14: It's a tax.
10: Oh, no, I thought it was a levy. Didn't the government say it was a levy?
14: Oh, levy tax, same diff.
10: Okay, right, eh? Well, they roll with that as a levy, I thought. It wasn't a tax.
14: Okay, but Pete, I think that's a very shallow claim.
10: What?
14: All right, that you get to be a citizen if you pay tax. BS. She can go.
10: But here's
14: the thing, Pete. She can go and become a citizen. She can go to the citizenship ceremony. You don't have to tell those people back in South Korea.
10: Yeah, but her whole family is back there. So when she goes back there, it's, you know.
14: Why doesn't she just go home anyway then, Pete? You can go with her. Why don't you go and live in South Korea if you're so upset about this rule?
10: Hey, I'm not upset, Sean. You seem upset.
14: I'm just trying to get you
10: upset.
14: To take a position that has some intellectual validity, Pete.
10: Well, my position is I agree with Winston, but I see both sides of it because I've married someone who's not a citizen. So, and she's chosen to move to live with me. So, and we've got a child with Jill. So I don't, you know, you haven't seemed to have had that. Input in the show, but all right.
14: Okay,
10: look,
14: it's an interesting. This is a dilemma.
10: No, you don't seem to be interested. It's okay, Sean. Thanks. Bye bye.
14: Well, Pete, I just spent minutes talking to you. But if your wife's not prepared to take the plunge, she doesn't get to vote, mate. No. Treat him with more respect, says Brenda. Move him on. Tourists pay GST. Thank you, Hugh. Damn good point. That's a tax. He can't say, oh, it's a levy. All right, I think we'll take our last break now, then we'll talk to Tom.
2: David Seymour here. I'm coming to a town hall near you. It's your chance to show up, ask anything, and get a straight answer. We'll talk about X Work to unlock New Zealand's potential. Christchurch, July 16. I'll be at the Majestic on Durham, 6:30 p.m. New Plymouth, July 23rd. 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
14: Look, I'm just going to say, yeah, tourists pay GST, so that doesn't work, Pete, for your argument. And your wife would bugger off if you died back to South Korea with your son. Only six countries in the world, or five, I think, allow non-citizens to vote. There are about 128 countries in the world. I don't know, let's go with the flow on this one, shall we? Sean, I do find it hilarious, your tagline saying tolerant, your emotional regulation needs some work. You need to be more open and tolerant to your callers. Aside from that, the platform is going to be very important for this election. So well done in that regard, says Mel. Thank you, Mel, and I'm open and tolerant. I read your slightly antsy little text, didn't I? Just say. Kate, my dear, how are you?
18: I'm good, thanks. I actually fully agree with you about, you know, I'm sorry if Pete's offended or his wife's offended, but the bottom line is, as you say, there's so few countries in the world that allow this kind of carry on. Now, my mum came out in 1965 from England, and she fully got rid of her UK passport, the whole thing, I think in the 70s, actually.
14: Yeah.
18: And she's fully committed. I mean, you can't have a bob both ways. The problem is, we've got plenty of tourists come over here and work temporarily, and they pay tax and all the rest of it, but they don't get a vote. You either fully commit to this country and what our cultural background is, our values, or not, and if you don't want to do that, then you accept that you don't get it.
14: And Pete's argument, it's still terrible because you're racist. How racist is it to let your wife bloody vote when she's not a citizen, for God's sake?
18: Exactly, it's nothing to do with race at all. It's to do with having dual citizenship, and these people, they're just trying to. They're trying to have a bob both ways. They're trying to have a leg in each. They're trying to keep their options open for the future, but ultimately they're not 100% committing to the country that they choose to live in, because they always want to have an out in case it turns to custard. I'm quite strong about this. It's like Kiwis who go and live in Australia and they work over there for 30 years and then they come back here to retire after contributing absolutely nothing.
14: Nothing, yeah.
18: I'm as angry about those kind of people as I am about the immigrants.
14: Yeah, they're bludgers. They're basically pension bludgers, aren't they?
18: Yep, they're absolutely bludgers. They've got a bob both ways. You know, when things turn to custard in Australia, they come crawling back here and expect us to open them with welcome arms after, you know, I actually know people that have done that. And I've actually got one of my cousins who is doing that at the moment, and she knows exactly when she needs to come back to New Zealand so that she can then get her pension. You know, and I just think that's wrong.
14: It's a rip-off.
18: Yep, I'm with you 100%.
14: Good on you, Kate.
18: That's my 5 cents.
14: Good on you. Thanks for listening.
18: Thanks.
14: Sean, my pop double dipped UK New Zealand till he died. Yeah. Tom, good morning, mate.
19: Morning, Sean. Banger of a show this morning.
14: Yeah, well, thank God people could listen to it.
19: Yeah, well, so far so good with me too.
14: Yeah, good.
19: But anyway, it's definitely working better than yesterday for some reason.
14: Well, yeah.
19: I don't want to speak too soon. Just regarding this transactivism and
14: we are funding these people.
19: Yeah, it might be legal, but it's actually criminal and it's morally incorrect. And you know, as far as I'm concerned, there should be powers put in place for everyone who's been complicit in the gay and trans recruiting and preying upon young people of this country. Kids, high school kids and the like, they should be prosecuted and locked up for this. And the money that's been stolen for this, no one wanted this. There's such, you know, the people
14: Jacinda wanted it,
19: genuine,
14: Grant wanted it, the activists wanted it.
19: Did you want
14: Clark
19: it? Did
14: wanted
19: I want it?
14: No, we didn't. We never got asked about it.
19: No, we're the majority, not them.
14: Yeah.
19: So, you know, people wonder why, Jacinda Ardern's hated so much. Well, here's a good example. All the money that's been wasted by her and her administration and her cronies, Grant Robertson, even that Chenille Lal, the whole bloody lot of them.
14: And he's
19: should
14: still
19: be locked
14: working
19: up for
14: Labor.
19: 10 years.
14: He's probably involved in this hacking of the submissions on the transgender bill, which he's going on about.
19: It's the attack of it's the attack on the nuclear family. And if I was to use their language, and you know, use their rhetoric, we could actually say it's a genocide on the normal nuclear family.
14: Yeah.
19: And turn it back on them. But I just want to make it clear, I haven't got a problem with, you know, gay people and trans people just getting on and living their lives. And there was a couple of people, trans people, who used to call up on the platform, Rachel, and then there's another one as well. I had no problem with hearing them, you know, because they just got on with their lives and minded their own business. And they're against all this predatory activism that's been going on.
14: Yeah.
19: But you know, all these people who've been involved in this predatory stuff, they should be bloody locked up, as far as I'm concerned, and they should be made to pay our bloody money back too. But going on to this bird flu business, One News and what was it, Three stuffed up its backside bloody news. They should be locked up too for basically lying. For propaganda, for stealing our money, for being basically hysteria mongers and hysteria merchants, whatever you want to call them. They're meant to be a news program. They're meant to be an information bulletin. You know, if we want to watch some bullshit drama, we'll go and watch Shortland Street, and they can have some bullshit news bloody drama called, you know, I don't know, the crap news or whatever it is. So people who want to buy into that can buy into that, knowing that it's opinion.
14: Yeah,
19: but when these little issues are spun out of control like they are, it actually causes a hell of a lot of damage, because there are people out there who aren't exactly foolish but do actually get pulled into this crap.
14: Yeah.
19: And that's where the real damage is done. And this is why this government needs to completely knock the funding on the head of all our mainstream media and the good people who, the very few people who are actually good actors in the mainstream media will find a home. Yeah. And the rest of them will get bloody tossed out onto the bloody scrap heap where they friggin' belong for being the malicious actors that they are.
14: I hear you. I hear you. Thank you, mate.
19: It's
14: cheers.
19: It's just not bloody good enough.
14: Cheers. Someone says, sorry to say, app still dropping off Android Nelson region. I told you, the Android app update is not out yet, okay? So just, Ira, thanks, Ira, hang in there, and I thank you for hanging in. Now, I've gone and I've done some Googling, and I've found the top most dangerous countries in the world. Look, this is a list of, I don't know, all the countries in the world. This is the peace list, the most dangerous countries in the world. We are the third safest country in the world, actually. Only place safer than us is Ireland and Iceland. Switzerland is more dangerous than us on the Global Peace Index. And I'll run through the top 10. Russia. Russia is the most unpeaceful, dangerous country in the world. Ukraine, figure. Sudan, okay, Sudan, terrible problems. Democratic Republic of Congo. Yemen, the Middle East. Afghanistan. Syria. South Sudan. And Israel. Oh, Mali and Myanmar and Burkina Faso and Somalia. We are nowhere near the second most dangerous country in the world. So, Stuff, could I suggest you take down your bullshit headline or at least contextualise it? We are the third safest country in the world. We are the third safest country in the world by most analytics that I can find. Stuff getting it wrong, that is not like it doesn't happen every day. Listening on Android via website, flawless. Most dangerous country in the world, you've got to be kidding. Sounds like a dangerous journalist to me, says Callan. App reloaded, working beautifully now on new iPhone 17 in Warkworth. Thank you. I'm sorry it took so long. Thank you for your patience. Western Australia, working perfectly. Thank you. Paul, good morning.
20: Sean, how are you?
14: Oh, much better now that the app's working.
20: At looking least forward to the weekend, no doubt.
14: I am.
20: Yeah. I am. Sunny Kerry. I've got Android. Haven't had to do a thing. It's never been better, Sean. So just sort of give you that feedback.
14: But see, we haven't updated the Android. Something's just fixed.
20: It's been cutting out, but this morning, no, not a problem at all.
14: Okay. All right. Very interesting.
20: You might like to know that. And I hope you have a great weekend and do as little or as much as you want.
14: Thank you, my friend. Lovely to hear from you, Paul. Well, I'm busy this weekend, as I said. I'm going up to Auckland tomorrow. I'm going to catch up with my boy and have a Christmas lunch with him. It was his birthday yesterday. 27. Gosh, time flies. And then I'm going to the Rugger. With my mate Barry Soper, I'm going to go and see Ireland play the All Blacks at Eden Park, and then I'm coming back to Wellington on Sunday. So a little bit of a break, and I seem to be over or just getting over, and I figured out what I had. I had walking pneumonia when I was in Britain, and a number of people have got it, and it is not pleasant. I've been on massive doses of antibiotic, which seem to have finally got hold of it. I want to thank you for your patience this week. We're not a perfectly formed massive media organisation. We do our best, and it has been a tough week to get through. I want to thank Beard Brothers for joining the family in a more significant way with the Friday Fry-Up. I want to thank all our guests this week, and God, we've had some interesting interviews on this show this week. I want to thank all the team for sticking with it. And looking forward to a good weekend. Go Argentina against England in the Rugby Championship. Oh, come on. We're in for a penny, in for a pound now. Take care. Be careful on the roads this weekend. I'll be back Monday at 7 o'clock. Leah in after this because Michael has other things going on in his life today. Have a great weekend.
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0: In this update, it appears the Southland region has escaped relatively unscathed following last night's 5.9 magnitude shake. The earthquake struck 40 kilometres north of Tiano at a depth of 51 kilometres. State Highway 94 between Tiano and Milford remains closed to inbound traffic while damage is assessed. Emergency Management Southland acknowledged there was mixed information around the magnitude and what people should do, while the Civil Defence website went down during the act of warning. But Civil Defence Invercargill's Phil Mackay says no matter what, the messaging was to be prepared.
21: At the end of the day, people evacuated away from the shoreline in Milford Sound, which is a fantastic result. So no, I don't think there's any issues with that.
0: New Zealand's next trade deal could be with Switzerland. It's one of 21 countries represented at today's Future of Investment and Trade Partnership ministerial meeting in Auckland. Trade Minister Todd McClay has confirmed to the Herald he met with Switzerland's Secretary of State, Helene Buddliga-Artida, yesterday. He says talks towards a deal are now underway. No harm in eggs for breakfast, despite bird flu's possible devastation to chickens. One case of the H5N1 strain's been detected on our shores, found in a seabird on Wellington's Petone Beach a week ago. The virus has been spreading globally and work's underway on biosecurity and resilience to prevent a destructive outbreak in poultry. Egg Producer Federation Executive Director Fiona McMillan says overseas experience shows it's not a food safety issue.
22: Cook your chicken and your eggs in the right way, as you would for anything. That's just normal food safety, but no one needs to worry.
0: A contentious housing development on Auckland's northern outskirts has been approved for fast-tracking despite failing its initial application. Business Desk reports the draft decision will allow Vineway Limited's 109-hectare, 1,200-home Delmore project near Orewa. The panel had declined the first application, with the Auckland Council believing it didn't match growth plans and lacked infrastructure. The government then amended legislation changing how conditional infrastructure is considered. That's news.
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0: In sport, wins for Zoe Hobbs and Tom Walsh at a silver tier World Athletics meet in Madrid. New Zealand's leading sprinter claimed victory in her 100-metre event in a time of 11.06 seconds. Walsh, who will head to Glasgow looking for a three-peat at the Commonwealth Games, took out the men's shot put with a best heave of 21.71 metres. The Black Caps require 141 to beat the West Indies at Guyana and take a 2-1 lead in their one-day cricket international series. New Zealand bowled the hosts out for 140, needing just 9 wickets after Windies opener John Campbell retired hurt. Jacob Duffy grabbed the sole wicket via pace bowling and told ESPN he's happy to watch the spinners take control.
23: You've seen Lenny, you've seen Sat doing what he does and the other two chipping in nicely, but we saw the other night it's not the easiest chase in the world, so we have to be clinical again.
0: That's sport. I'm Malcolm Jordan.
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25: Alrighty, let's check in with the weather. Northland to Waitomo, including Coromandel Peninsula, cloudy today. Isolated showers that should clear this afternoon or evening. For Taranaki to Kapiti and the Central High Country, cloudy with isolated showers possible about the ranges. Bay of Plenty, Gisborne to Wairarapa, also for Wellington. Should be fine. We've got a bit, some areas of morning cloud in the Bay of Plenty. For Buller, Grey and Westland, cloud increasing this morning, bringing a few showers mainly from the afternoon. For Nelson, Marlborough, Canterbury and Otago should be fine. Might still have some morning frost patches about. Clutha, Southland and Fiordland, mostly cloudy with showers about Fiordland and the south coast, long fine spells elsewhere. And finally the Chatham Islands, you were looking at a cloudy Friday with a few showers.
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1: Happy Friday, team. Great to have your company here today on the platform. You are with me, Leah Parnapa. Producer Kelly is here as well. And we've got another busy show. Really looking forward to it and always looking forward to your opinions and your thoughts on our topics and anything else you may want to just wax lyrical about. Why not? 0800 332 283. It's a fun Friday. Although there's some serious stuff in it. You know what we do here. Jenny Marcroft is going to be joining me a little later on the show. She's a New Zealand First MP. She's also the Health and Disabilities spokesperson. The party's introduced an accessibility standards bill, and it's aimed at making New Zealand more accessible for disabled people and others with access needs. What will that mean? It's more than just building more ramps, let me tell you. Boy races. But they're not boys anymore. There's grown adults that do it. And they're an absolute scourge on society, I've got to say. Well, the government's brought in a new anti-social road use legislation amendment bill. These names, right? Let's just say ban boy racer bill. Anywho, it's passed its third reading and it gives police and courts tougher powers. I'll go through what it actually means. Will it change anything? That's your problem. Waikato District Mayor, Council Mayor Axel Besh is going to be joining me a little later on. He says illegal street racing has become an epidemic in rural communities. What a cool name though, Axel Besh. And hopefully, all going well, a little later on the show, kind of to wrap up the day's show, I'll be joined by Andy Clay. Now, you might remember Andy is a well-respected football coach here in New Zealand, and he went over to Amsterdam, I was going to say. No, he was in Canada. He watched a couple of the games live. The Kiwis, our players, we lost, but he was there. He's back in New Zealand, and we are heading into the final, Spain versus Argentina. Everyone thought it was going to be France, did they not? Anyway, Andy Clay to talk about football and the FIFA World Cup final to round out the show. Why I say he might be here, he might not be here, is he's actually got a football game this morning. I said, how rude. I want you to come into my studio and talk to me. He said, Leah, we've got a game. I said, ditch the game. I'm more important. He said, I will be there as soon as I can. So that's why I'm saying it. But look, let's not worry about that because what we are starting today with a regular guest. I'm so excited every time she's on the show. She's bold. She's bright. She's beautiful. She's a Taupo counsellor. She's the CEO of Taupo Hospice. She is the one and only Christine Rankin. Xtina, good morning.
2: Good morning to you. Lovely to see you as always.
1: Do you like that? Bold, bright and beautiful? That could be your tagline.
2: Oh, you're very kind to me. Very, very kind.
1: Okay, let's kick off our topics this morning, Christine, which was really the only story that seems to be taking up all the oxygen in the room this week is the one, the only Paul Henry, who has joined the ACT Party as a list candidate. Some commentators are calling it the get of the elections, the coup, fantastic game changer, all these words being thrown out there. Christine, what do you make of it? Share the same enthusiasm?
2: Well, I need to say that Paul and I worked on How's Life together, the 5:30 television show where people aired their issues. And I'll tell you, I got to know him really well. And we used to film for 3 days. And sometimes I'd do 2 weeks ahead. And by the time I went home, my face would be so sore from laughing. He has got the most extraordinary, wonderful sense of humour I have ever heard. He is super bright. He is courageous. And yes, I know some people say he's arrogant. He has some reasons to be. He's actually, and arrogance is never nice, but I think he's very, very sure of who he is and what he stands for. And that courage, you know, I say often, is sadly lacking in politics. Mm. They're not going to be able to keep hold of him. I hope they know what they're doing in that ACT Party because he will not be contained. I'm absolutely sure of that.
1: Yeah. But agree.
2: I have great fondness for him. I got to know him very well. He's actually a very insular sort of a person, but I was allowed to go to his home Ooh. And I got to know him. He's extremely eccentric. He used to have a goat. And I remember he said to me, we're having breakfast.

0: I think it is great for the ACT Party. I think it's given them the jolt they need because they are stagnating, aren't they? You know, they're not lifting anywhere in the polls and they haven't done for a long time. I wonder, though, if it's all kind of... And I'm not denying that that Paul's not serious about this. I wonder, though, along with all of that wit and his experience in broadcasting, if he is polarising as well. Like, when we talked about it, my listeners loved him. In fact, someone texted and said, I am now voting for ACT because of Paul Henry. So, you know, David would be over the moon to hear that. But he is polarising, and who does he actually appeal to? I mean, who are they thinking he's going to get? Yeah. Or is he going to take people off national voters? Are they going to, you know, go with...
1: Yeah. Look, a lot of people, he will, I believe, appeal to a lot of people. But so what? If he's polarising, I heard someone say the other day, if you've got people divided, you're actually doing something. You've got them thinking. excuse me. He is polarising, but don't we need someone with real courage and that you know? But don't we need someone with real courage and... that you know where you stand with him all the time. I just am not sure that he will be able to stand the foolishness in Parliament because it's embarrassing and awful.
0: Yeah.
1: And he's got no patience whatsoever for fools, as he would call them. He's going to strike quite a few down there. Some wonderful people too, but holy moly, it's a bit of a worry.
0: Yeah, no, I agree with you on that one too. That's all right, my love. Do you need a glass of water? Do you need a little sip?
1: Yes, I think I'll just grab one off my desk. I think I've got a bit.
0: Go on, go grab your water. There we go. Gosh, could you imagine Chris?
1: That'll make a difference.
0: Apologies. Paul in the same room. My God, I wish I'd seen that. I was just saying, Christine, I'd love to have seen you and Paul in the same room. It would have been fantastic, like, you know, just riffing.
1: Oh, honestly, I could tell you so many stories about him. It's
0: go
1: just,
0: on. Go on.
1: I actually introduced him to his current wife, but I haven't seen him for a very long time. I was the Cupid who introduced them.
0: I
1: haven't seen him for many years.
0: At a meeting or something? No, was it a social event?
1: No. I thought that they would be good together, so I suggested to one and then to the other, and then I brought them together.
0: Good on you. And look, on just wrapping this up with Paul, and you've touched on it. You've said he doesn't suffer fools gladly, and we know that's where they sit in the beehive. So that I thought of that too, but I thought as well, he wants to be minister because he wants to get things done. He said he'll only do two terms, if they're in opposition, one. But I wonder too if he will be, besides the, you know, the foolishness that goes on down there, is if he'll be bored. Because look, let's face it, you know, he's had a broadcasting career, TV career. You know what it's like. You've done that, Christine. You know, you go in, you got people fuss around you, you do your job. You know, he's been treated very well for a very long time. He's got minions underneath him. He's going to have to go and sit in this big room with all these people that they won't treat him any differently. And he might have to sit at night, you know, that when they sit in the house till 10 at night. I don't know whether he'll just get too bored with this and just start acting out.
1: I agree. I think boredom is definitely, and just putting up with the trivial, appalling things that happen down there. And a lot of them we don't even get to hear about on a daily basis, but it's real. The other thing, though, and I've experienced this myself, and I know someone recently who's just gone in to work in Parliament and is utterly addicted after about a month, and not as a politician, working in there, it is a very addictive place.
0: Yeah, yeah.
1: I can't tell you why. But it is.
0: No.
1: And that may take
0: I get it.
1: Over.
0: I get it. I did that very small bit of work for the ACT Party years ago, and I think I worked with them for about 5 or 6 months, and my husband said I'd completely changed. You know, he said I was addicted to it. You know, you work way longer than you think you're ever going to work. You answer every text. You're watching everything. It does. It does actually take over your life.
1: Nobody would go down there for the conditions that you, I mean, everyone goes on about how much politicians are paid, but it's a damned hard life. And if there wasn't that addictive excitement, who would go there? And I can't explain it to you until you've experienced it. I was on the outside of it. I was

0: not an MP. Still, yeah. Many people think I was an MP. I most certainly was not.
1: They
0: but
1: want you to be
0: just
1: one.
0: Want it all the time, and you want to be involved with it.
1: Yeah.
0: I can't explain it to you.
1: No.

0: announced. And I said, well, first of all, I'm 72, which he counted that both Winston and our friend in the United States is 80. But no, yeah. Look, my health is not good, and yeah. I couldn't sustain it. It's a hell of a life. I couldn't do it. It's yep. too late for me.
1: Oh, bless.
0: I can just be on with you there yes. and change the world.
1: We'll change it one show at a time. And finally, Brenda yes. says, Leah, I think often arrogance is confused with confidence. They're worlds apart. Because I've mentioned arrogance.
0: That's true.
1: That is very true, and I do believe that. But look, you know him, you know Paul, Chris, and look,
0: and I love know him.
1: And I haven't seen him for years. I do love him, but I do think he is arrogant.

0: one intellect. And he is going to have to stand back, like it or not, and he must have decided he likes it because Paul will attract an awful lot of attention. Some of it will be very negative and some of it will be the opposite. But this is a brave move for him. And, you know personally he's not my favourite person, but I still like a lot of the things he does. I don't hold personal grudges. What's the point? But, yeah, it's going to make a difference in that party. I believe it is.
1: Yeah. And I think what will be interesting is after the election, unless there's a real surge, you know, you could be, look, let's just take it as a given that Paul's going to be there. They'll move him up the list, right?
0: Yeah.
1: And it could be at the detriment of some other people already in there because they've only got nine in there at the moment. And Paul, I heard Paul the other day say he's hoping to have 11, that he'll be disappointed if they don't get at least 10 or 11 seats or members in the House. And it's like, well, you've got nine. They had 11. Brooke Van Velden's leaving and Mark Cameron's had to step down because of his health. So they've got nine. I mean, so maybe not get rid of someone, but you don't know. Oh, who knows? Who knows?
0: No.
1: Anyway, let's move on.
0: This is the weirdest election. It almost feels like there isn't an election. So I don't know what to think.
1: No. Let's move on. I do want to quickly stay with politics. We don't need to delve too long into it, Christine. Two separate political polls released within the past week or so, all telling the remarkably similar story. We've got the RNZ Reed Research poll and the Taxpayers Union Carrier poll. Both have Labor ahead of National in the party vote. Christopher Luxon's personal popularity still under pressure. And despite that, both polls also suggest the current coalition that we've got can still get back into government because of MMP. So two different polls, Christine, two different organisations kind of telling a similar story. Again, my listeners don't put a lot of weight in the polls. I do to a degree. Is this starting to look like a genuine trend?
0: Well, I like you do to a degree, but if that is the truth, and it's been poll after poll after poll that has been very similar to this, we're mad. As a nation, we're mad. And we deserve everything we get. If that's, this country cannot live through another Labor government at this stage. Yep, sometime in the future when National have fixed it. That's what, and I'm not just talking about National, I'm talking about whatever a coalition is on the right. When they've fixed it, yep, Labor can come back in and wreck it and give all the money away and destroy the country again. But we cannot sustain a Labor government in the near future. We are mad. And what are these reasons? I just don't get it. Look, we haven't all got what we wanted. Life has been ruddy tough. But if Labor comes in and takes all your money off you with their policies and plans and gives it all away, then we are in a great deal of trouble. So we are crazy as a nation. Yeah. We've got very low intelligence, and I'm embarrassed to think that we would be in this position. How could we be?
1: Yeah. Christine, many reasons I love you, but I, what you just said then so resonates with me. I have said this in my circles. I've said, you know, I've used stronger language, and I said, we deserve it, meaning the country. If you vote them back in, you bloody deserve it. And I said, you know what, part of me, the sick little part of me goes, when it happens, and then I hope in the next 6 months to the year when your life is even worse, you might get that light bulb moment where you go, oh, maybe we shouldn't have. But then I don't know. I don't know if they will because, like you said, they'll be giving out money and those that don't get off their arse or those that want handouts, they will be happy. But we'll have no roads bill. We'll have, we won't be going forward. We'll be in debt. We'll be co-governed.
0: Our education system will go
1: we'll fall off the cliff again.
0: Police.
1: So I'm with you as well. Okay, what about, so Luxon is the Prime Minister still hovering. You know, he hasn't really. Don't get that. Is it too late 4 months out to change leadership or has that ship sailed?
0: Yes.
1: Is that going to make?
0: No, I think that ship sailed. Look, when Jacinda came in at the last minute and there was a massive turnaround, that's a phenomenon you don't easily get.

0: I think they could with Erica, but I don't think it's a very wise thing to do at this late stage. And I don't get the Luxon hate. I don't get it. He knows what he's doing as a businessman. He's not a career politician. We needed that. He's kept a coalition together for 3 years without really a rumble. There's been wee tiny things. You look at coalitions that have gone before, they've been all over the show. He's a very good leader within a business sense, within what he's doing down there with the team and how he gets them to work. You look at the freedom he gives them to achieve in their portfolios, and there's some real performers in National. They're just going up a damn big hill at the moment. They will get to the top of that hill if they're given the chance. But I don't personally dislike him. I feel sorry that people hate him the way they do, and I think they'll look back on him differently in the future. How could you pick Chippy the twerp over him? He has got substance. He's a decent man. He does tell the truth. He does take responsibility for things. What do we want? A movie star. What is it that we're looking for? I
1: Well,
0: don't get career politicians.
1: you've led me nicely, and it seems we're looking for the opportunity party, Christine.
0: Oh, dear God. Communists. Leah.
1: Christine.
0: That's a trick.
1: It is a
0: That's a
1: trick. It is
0: trick,
1: smoke
0: Leah.
1: and
0: And if
1: mirrors
0: we do
1: all the
0: that,
1: way.
0: oh, my God. And that, once again, we are stupid. And if we do that, we're going to get what we deserve. You just watch your personal hard-worked-for house come under the kind of rules that they're talking about, like not opportunity or whatever they're called. It's the Greens, I know, that want to charge us every year for living in our house, but they're all in the same camp. It's take from anyone who's just an ordinary New Zealander and give to everyone who's done nothing.
1: I think the, you said, what are we looking for? We're looking for like a rock star or a, where Kule Wong, the leader of Top, oh, now Opportunities. When I watch her speak, I have flashbacks of Jacinda Ardern, where she's a, comes across as, well, she is well spoken, some would say articulate. Not she's easy on the eye. These are, or, says the, I can work with everybody. This is what and it fools people. You said, as you said, it's smoke and mirrors. I said that, but
0: Go and look at what they really stand for. Don't just see, that's what we do. We look at someone and they're appealing and we think, oh, they'll be lovely. It's all going to work out well. No, it's not. Warning, warning, warning. Take this seriously. Read it. Study it. Look at it. This is your future. This is our country.
1: Warning, Will Robinson. And finally on this, Winston Peters polling strongly again. Looks like he could once more hold the balance of power, which he likes to have.
0: Surprise, surprise.
1: Surprise, surprise, here we are again.
0: Winston
1: Can
0: just
1: I?
0: does it. Look, he is addressing the things that National won't address. And the race issues in our country are huge. And they were voted in saying that they would do something about it. It's the stupid things that people don't like. They don't like being forced to do things. They want to come to it themselves and things are forced upon them. National could have taken some easy steps. I think they have taken steps, but they haven't talked about it because that would cause trouble. But I think they have taken some steps, but people want more and Winston represents that's more. ACT goes far too far. Winston's just far more in the middle, like we're not going to put up with the nonsense that goes with this. There's great things with it, but he's not going to put up with the nonsense with it. And that's what people want to hear. It's
1: This is an
0: big for
1: interesting
0: lots of
1: te-
0: people.
1: yeah, this is an interesting text from Mal, who said, Leah, business owners are now the working poor. I'm one of them. People don't want to vote another 3 years of this. My business was great under Labor. I can barely now pay my bills. I'm one of many people are needing to leave the country to work. Meanwhile, Luxon is still holding hands with the Indian PM, smiling like a goose. He's gaslighting the country. People want to vote him out. People vote for more personal needs at the time.
0: No, look, I understand. I absolutely understand how tough it's been. I don't think he's gaslighting anyone. I think the Indian deal is one of the greatest things that's happened to this country in a long time, and it's going to pay great dividends for business. So, no, I would say that's a Labor attitude, and I don't see it that way at all. I don't think he's gaslighting. I think he shows who he is, and he's not a bad soul. He's just not this film star that we want. Yeah. He is not what we've had in some of our people before, but he's a lot better than people give him credit for. And boy, is he courageous, because when people are commenting on how you look, believe you me, it's tough.
1: Yeah. Christine, I spoke with Axe Health spokesperson Todd Stevenson yesterday about the latest registrar-assisted dying annual report. It shows there were 486 assisted deaths last year, which is about 1.3% of all deaths in New Zealand. Since the law came into force in 2021, there have been more than 4,000 applications and almost 1,700 assisted deaths. He also has an end-of-life choice amendment bill in the ballot that would widen eligibility by scrapping the current six-month life expectancy requirement. Christine, wearing your Taupō hospice hat, what, firstly, do you make of the latest registrar report? Did you, Ed, have you had a look at it? What does it say to you?
0: Look, I am absolutely anti-extending it. I think we've got it and we've got safeguards in there and that they're absolutely appropriate. You know, it terrifies me that in other countries they're now allowing children to make these decisions about dying. And that is a dangerous, dangerous road for us to be on. And also, if you take away the 6 months, you're going to open it up to the elderly who feel a burden. And that is, we can't deny that that's a reality. And look, from a hospice perspective, there are hospices with differing views, but in ours, we support life. We don't try and talk our people out of it or anything like that. We refer them to the right channels and they make the decision without us ever being involved. But we prefer to get involved in making your life as comfortable and as good as it is. And if you've got issues like loneliness or pain or whatever it is, we will do everything we can to fix that. But from a personal perspective, I never liked it and I didn't support it. But now that I've seen what a lot of dying can be like, I think it is an appropriate option with all the rules around it that keep people as safe as they can possibly be. Yep. Look, New Zealand needs, the world needs to wake up to the fact, first of all, we all die. Secondly, it's not like it was on television. Very rarely does someone lie down, blink a couple of times, take a breath, and they're gone. It's complicated. It can be agonizing. The reality is people need this choice if it gets revolting. And I could tell you horrible things, which I'm not going to tell you this morning. It's not something we've agreed on. But we need to talk more about how some people die and how ghastly it is.
1: Yes.
0: So, because we all pretend that's not true. And I did once have a debate about this with a Pacifica community representative who said, oh, we look after a lot of palliative people in our community and we manage it really well. Well, you haven't experienced the ghastliness of some deaths, and people don't deserve to die like that. And we don't have the medication that solves all issues. Some of the world does, we don't. So there's got to be a balance somewhere.
1: Yeah. Supporters say the six-month rule is too restrictive and excludes people who are suffering but don't fit an arbitrary time frame. But you've just very clearly said you think the current threshold is important.
0: Absolutely it is. If we open that up, then a whole lot of people who don't need to go through this process will go through it. People who feel lonely and abandoned, and a lot of people when they get older are abandoned by their families, they're completely alone. They think, what's the point? And there are callous people who'd say, oh, so what? Well, if we're a decent society, we can do a hell of a lot better than that.
1: Well, I spoke with Todd about that and I said, if you get to your way and you remove the 6 monthly you know, the 6 month application, you know, will there be new safeguards put in? He said, yes. I said, you know, will we see grandma or grandpa be effectively bumped off because the family don't want to care for them? Yep. He said, no. He said, well,
0: how do you stop that?
1: Well, I mean, they can't just say, look, I'm really lonely and I'm old, I'd like to die. They're not

0: Can I
1: They
0: don't
1: won't tell you
0: delay it?
1: that. They won't tell you that. They'll tell you they're really suffering. There'll be a criteria. They'll learn
0: Yeah.
1: what the criteria is and they'll
0: But
1: fit that
0: won't the
1: criteria.
0: doctors have to though prove that? They can't, they have to say, yeah, she is sick. She will die.
1: Yeah, and look, a lot of those people will be sick, but they're nowhere near ready to die. They
0: Right,
1: just
0: okay.
1: feel a burden, and some people haven't got anyone who cares about them. I think it's really dangerous. I think it works the way it is. It doesn't work perfectly, but it does have a protection for just getting rid of the people who no longer fit. That frightens me.
0: And Christine, is assisted dying and hospice care in conflict, or can they are coexisting
1: No,
0: as we speak
1: they
0: now?
1: can work together, but we would never have it. We would never allow it to be done at our premises, for example. But we would never have it. We would never allow our premise, for example.

0: realities of it, because we're all about being here when you need us and providing you the very best care to make this as simple as possible. And we can do a hell of a lot. Don't ever underestimate what hospice can do. And don't wait. If you get a diagnosis, don't wait until the last 2 weeks. Come to us early and we can often settle you and stabilise you, and you have a much longer life than's anticipated and a much better life. And I'm not going to go around advocating that people should just have a nice injection and we say goodbye. Of course I don't want people to suffer. Excuse me, but unless we put the safeguards around it, it's going to turn out like those Nordic countries where, you know, would you like to see a 20-year-old with anorexia, for example, who thinks there is no world left, no life left to live, life is just hell and they're suffering awfully, to be able to go in and say, my depression can never be cured, I want to go.
1: That's, well, it happens in other places. Never gets like that.
0: No, please, God, it honestly frightens me.
1: Okay. And finally on this, what you said just a little further back about, you know, we have to speak about this, because when I was talking about this yesterday after I spoke with Todd, I mean, that's what I said. I said, you know, as a nation, we have to talk about it. It is, we are all going to die. Death does not care if you're rich or you're poor or whatever ethnicity you are. So we need to discuss this. I got the most amazing phone call from a woman who quite recently, her mother was terminally ill. She decided to end her life, use this law. She was very articulate. She was so lovely to talk to, so honest. And she said, Leah, what, you know, obviously you wake up that morning and we know that we're going to go stand sit next to our mother while she ends her life. And she said it was the most surreal day. She goes, even thinking about it now, it is like, wow. She said, but it was the right thing for my mum. We did not try and talk her out of it. But here's the thing. She also said we could not talk about it with the wider, our circles, because we just felt... We just instantly knew we could come up with resistance, and that made it even harder because they couldn't share their grief. They couldn't, you know, they couldn't talk about it. And I was blown away by that, because I thought, oh my gosh, you couldn't. How can you? Hey guys, over a coffee, guess what mum's doing in like 2 weeks? You know? And she said, we need to talk about it, whether you agree with it or not. We need to.
0: We do.
1: We need to talk about it, because for her mother, it's the right thing.
0: And New Zealanders, you know, the comment that I often hear is, if I die, or, it's not an if. We are all going to die. That's the process of life. We are born, we will die, and here we deny that we're going to. So we ignore a lot of things that we need to do to prepare. No matter who you are and what stage of your life you're at, we need to think about it and face it as a reality and prepare for it. And, you know, hospice benefits from this because people pay ahead. They want to know that you're out there, and they want to know you're doing a good job, and they support you to do that, but they don't want to face the reality of it. The conversation is a vital one. I do believe that.
1: I agree. Christine, are you okay to grab a break just so we can play some ads and you can get another bit of water maybe if you want?
0: Absolutely. That'd be
1: all
0: great.
1: Right. I'm with fantastic Christine Rankin. We are going to come back after the break here on The Platform.
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6: Yes, and my guest is Christine Rankin. Very quickly, Diana says, Leah, I love Christine and her common sense approach. I also love Paul Henry and look forward to seeing what he can do. Totally agree about the Opportunity Party, and people need to understand what they really are, especially young people. Centrists are just a lie, so we need to spread the word. National ACT and New Zealand First need to rule out working with them. That's from Diana. So that's interesting, Christine. She loves your common sense approach, as we all do.
7: Thank you so much.
6: The government's new anti-social road use legislation amendment bill, these long, blimmin' windy names, gives police tougher powers. I hope Paul, if he's a minister, brings out bills that may, you know, have names like Ban Boy Racer Bill. You know, not these anti-social road use legends. Anyway, it gives police tougher powers to crack down on illegal street racing, burnouts, fleeing drivers and intimidating convoys. It'll also make it much easier for offenders to lose their cars and gives police more powers to close roads and public spaces to break up illegal gatherings. More importantly, a car can be crushed on the first infringement. Christine, what... do you have these sorts of issues in Taupo? Is it a problem for you?
7: No, certainly not that I'm aware of, and I'm sure being on council I would have heard it if it was an issue. I'm sure, look, every now and again you see there's been a burnout somewhere on a, street around here, but it's not where we've got major clubs. And just remember, I'm married to a boy racer, a very old one, and he loves all that stuff. So, you know, I'm a bit conflicted. Yeah. I think it's a pain in the neck when it gets out of control. But, you know, there is another side of this, and I don't know if we've ever thought of it, but, you know, it's almost inevitable that at some stage boys in that teenage year become obsessed with cars and racing them and being stupid. Have we ever thought of providing somewhere they can get it out of their system that's not on our road?
6: We do, don't we? What's Hampton Downs? Do we? Isn't Hampton Downs?
7: Oh, Hampton Downs, yeah. I'm thinking more, you know, within suburbs.
6: Oh, I see.
7: There's just a bare paddock where they can go mad if they want to, and it doesn't damage anyone on the road. I suppose it's got all kinds of complications, and there'd be health and safety and God knows what else. So it's stupid. But I don't know how you fix it because it's been going on for years and years and years and years, and it's getting bigger, isn't it?
6: Oh, Christine, it's a generational thing. When I was growing up, there were some of the boys at our school, you know, used to take the cars out on the weekend. Why I think it's out of control now is because of social media. They get on their chats and their Facebook pages and go, we're going to be here and we're going to be there. And, you know, you get hundreds of these people turning up, and it just becomes this dangerous, you know, when cops have to turn up and there's 200-300 people there, which there has been. That's why it's crazy now. And why? And the thing too, I think you could provide them with as many paddocks as you wanted, Christine, and it wouldn't work because they like the thrill of being able to have the cops turn up, and you know they're pushing the limits all the time. They like these new areas to go and have a burnout in. Yeah, I don't think could give them a gold plated burnout area, and they'd be like, nah. Don't tell me where I'm going to...
7: Well, that was stupid thinking on my

0: part. I forgot about all the excitement of defying the police and
1: It's defying
0: getting
1: the
0: away with
1: police.
0: things.
1: Yeah. You know what's interesting? This current law, the current law we've got hasn't been tough enough. Even good old Crusher Collins only crushed three cars in her time. But the biggest change is that offenders can lose their cars much earlier than the old law. But I like that. But again, I always wonder, is it a deterrent though? Because critics say that's still not going to deter the kid, you know, these people doing it. Yeah, some it will, surely.
0: I think if they see those cars taken off friends, I think it will have an effect. Those people truly love those vehicles. Most of them are obsessed with them. But I don't know what the answer is. This has just got bigger and bigger and bigger, especially over the last 10 years, I think.
1: Yeah.
0: Don't know. Good luck out there, because I don't have an answer for it.
1: And my last thing on this too, you know, the starting point under this new law is that offenders could lose their vehicle, but there's always a but. Judges can still make exceptions where they think it's unfair, i.e. if the perp goes, oh, yeah, but it's not actually my car, it was my mum's car and she needs to get to work and run the baby to day, you know, stuff like that. The judge will go, oh, well, we can't crush your car then, because that's what's been happening up until now.
0: Yeah.
1: So the judge only needs, depending on the judge of the day, which we all know they tend to lean one way, I still don't know if this is going to work, because they only need a sob story and the judge will go, oh, you need your car. All right, then.
0: Well, you imagine if that provision wasn't in there. You imagine you took your mother's car out and she didn't know you were doing it. You got caught and then her car was crushed. Holy hell, you'd be lucky to live next week. That is a deterrent. But taking away that, giving them an out on that.
1: Yeah. Because the original bill had that in it. They didn't care who owned it. It was like, doesn't matter. And the committee, as you know, it goes through select committee. They thought it was too rigid and went, no, we do have to give the judges some discretion. And you just gave them an out. You literally just went, fine, okay, cool, right.
0: Yeah.
1: Anyway,
0: of course.
1: Drives me nuts.
0: Of course.
1: Some sad news this week. Christine, the death of Sir Sam Neill, 78, after coming through cancer, he died of pneumonia. He enjoyed a remarkable career spanning more than five decades, became an international star as Dr. Alan Grant in Jurassic Park, but he also delivered acclaimed performances in The Piano, Dead Calm, The Hunt for Red October, My Brilliant Career, The Dish, and, of course, Hunt for the Wilder People, which was huge. And he was on TV series Peaky Blinders. Tributes are poured in from around the world, remembering his extraordinary talent, but also his warmth, his wit, and unmistakably his Kiwi charm. In your travels, Christine, did you ever meet Sir Sam Neill?
0: I did not. I like his work and I've always thought he was a lovely man, but I've never met him. And beyond that, you know, I don't have an emotional connection that lots of people might have. You know, we follow different people and we have feelings about them. That was never the case for me with him, but I still really admire him as a New Zealander who's done great work and is known across the world and had a lot to be proud of.
1: Yeah.
0: And it's very unexpected death. It's very frightening, you know, the older you get and you're just a baby. But the older you get, when you look at your contemporaries, and I'm 72, not 78, but you look at how it all happens and that previous conversation we had, you can look at someone who looks really well, doing very well, and bang, there it goes. I was not anticipating this. I knew he'd been ill, but I think it was a shock for all of us because he is an icon. He is a New Zealand icon.
1: Yeah, I'm with you. I wasn't, you know, like you said, the connection. You know, like when Prince died, I was like physically, like moved because I'd seen him, and I grew up with Prince.
0: Yeah.
1: So, and I've always struggled with, you know, people that they get so emotional about someone they've never met. Princess Diana was your perfect example that she had this, like when she died, my best friend called me, and when I answered the phone, she was sobbing. And I shouldn't laugh, but I was like, what's wrong? And she goes, Di is dead. And now my mother, who's now passed, but back then she was very much alive, her name was Diane, but everyone called her Di or Dizzy. And when she said, Di is dead, I went, I thought of my mum. Went, what?
0: Of course she did. Went,
1: and I said, my mum. She goes, Princess Diana. And I remember going, oh, for God's sake, you know, like just because I'd gotten myself worked up. But she was a mess. And I was like, how do people do this about people they've never met?
0: Well, let me tell you who I had hugely emotional feelings for, and that was Jonah. Jonah was he was my example of making it against all the odds. You know, a little boy who was beaten and bruised by his parents, who went into the gangs for a little while, who never did well at school. And he should be the shining light for every young New Zealander. He had the most death-defying disease and he still played and we ripped him to bits. And I broke my heart when he died and I hated when people picked on him. And I did meet him once. It was so embarrassing. He was at a cafe with his wife and I went up and went, I'm a real fan of yours. And I rubbed his enormous arm, which would have been the size of two of my legs. It was like a pathetic woman groupie and saying, oh, you're just amazing. And he looked embarrassed and went, oh, thank you so much. But I loved him. I loved his story. I loved the courage and the example he was to every New Zealander. You can make it no matter what. Yeah. And I loved that boy. So, yeah, I was heartbroken when he died. I
1: get it.
0: Apart from rubbing his enormous arm at one stage, I never met him.
1: Do you know, I did a wee stint in 2000 in Europe with my 1 year off and I was in Spain and this woman came up to me and started speaking to me in Spanish. Apparently I look Spanish, so I kept telling everyone I was Leah Santiago.
0: You would, of course you would.
1: So I said I was Leah Santiago, which I still think is a great name. And when I'm fleeing police. And I said to her, no, because she said, hola. And I said, hola. And she goes, and I said, oh, lo siento, no hablo español. And then she goes, you from? And I went, New Zealand. And she frowned. I went, back in the time, I went, John Alomu. And she goes, oh, John Alomu. And I said, yes, thinking I was just telling her. And she, I don't know where, obviously in the translation, she grabs her friend and in her pigeon, and she could do a little bit of English. She said, she pointed to me and she goes, she is married to John Alomu.
0: Wish you had been, I would have got to know him, Leah. No, we love Mike.
1: You love Mike. Come on, no. He'll be crushed. You heard that. You said that, no. I said, no, he's not. And anyway, I moved on. Now, years later, I interviewed him on the phone, over the phone, sadly. And I told him that story. And I thought, and as I'm telling him, I thought, why are you telling him this? And he laughed, really genuinely laughed.
0: He loved it.
1: He laughed and he said, Leah, he goes, that story, I love that story. He said, he said something quite nice, like, well, you know, it's not out of the realms.
0: Not too late.
1: You're not too late. Kind of thing. I got all like, oh, okay. Yeah, I love our Jonah stories. There
0: delightful,
1: we go. I never got to touch
0: soul.
1: His big arm, though. There we go.
0: There you go. Yeah, look, you missed out on something.
1: Dang it. And finally, my love, the Great New Zealand Toastie Takeover is back. It's one of this year's standouts entries. And I interviewed this gentleman from Black Betty Barbecue Smoky Blue from my hometown of Hastings. It's a 12-hour smoked brisket. Let me tell you, Toasties have stepped up a level from when I made them. 12-hour smoked brisket, onion jam, blue cheese, a little bit controversial, but it's a sauce, McClure's pickles because they're the sponsor, and melted cheddar on fresh sourdough. Apparently it's so popular they have to go through 10 loaves of bread on the first day. They went through 10 loaves. Have you got a favourite little toastie in the Rankin house?
0: Well,
1: Christine?
0: You know, having heard about that one, which makes your mouth water, how embarrassing that my favourite is cheese and pineapple. Isn't it embarrassing
1: that's
0: what it is?
1: Embarrassed. Yum.
0: And we get this beautiful bread from a cafe here called Baked With Love that I think you might have been to when you were here. They make their own sourdough and people fight over it. It is just and we make toasted sandwiches with that. But I'm not very adventurous with the fillings and I couldn't pull off what you've talked about. But if I was there, I've definitely had one of those toasties. It's sounds divine, even with the blue cheese.
1: Yeah, I said to the owner, Dan, I think it was Dan, I said, Dan, you're being a bit controversial here. You might, you know, and he goes, no, I get it, but we've done this every year for a long time and we've got to push the boat out. And he said, it's a very mild blue and it's more of a sauce. And I was like, no, no, this sounds bloody good. I'm with you. I don't go crazy because he said to me, what do you make? And I went, cheese and ham. I went, cheese and ham? He went, nothing wrong with cheese and ham.
0: A bit of tomato
1: Leah.
0: On a good day.
1: Bit of tomato, a little pickle, you know. Yes, no, we come from humble beginnings. Christine, every time I say it, because I mean it from my heart, thank you so much for your time and your wise words. It is a lovely, lovely way to start my show and to end the week. Thank you so much.
0: Oh, thank you. I love being on with you. Bye-bye.
1: The wonderful Christine Rankin, Taupo Counsellor, also CEO of Taupo Hospice. Actually, true story, and I didn't go out of my way to have one, I had a toastie this morning and I didn't make it. I had an early appointment and I had to be at this appointment at 8 this morning. And I went, it was in a trendy part of Auckland I'm sure you guys have heard of it, Grey Lynn. Not quite Ponsonby. It's Ponsonby's cousin, but it's Grey Lynn. And my appointment was in Grey Lynn and I got there early because I hadn't quite worked out the traffic. And in fact, I was half an hour early. I thought, oh, for goodness sake. So I thought, well, my tummy's rumbling a little bit. Shall I find a cafe and just see what they've got in there? Shouldn't have bothered. So I do go to this cafe in Grey Lynn. I'm not going to name it. I can't even remember it anyway. And they were kind of starting, just opening, so there wasn't a lot to choose from. But they had a toastie sitting on the benchy thing. I said, oh, what's that? He said, oh, here's the other thing. Geez, are you happy today, buddy? Tell your face. He's like, oh, it's a cheese, double cheese and pear toastie. I said, have you got anything else? Well, no, we're working on it out there. I said, oh, well, I'll have that. Do you want it toasted? That's kind of the idea of a toastie, isn't it? So by now it's about 25 to 8, right? He goes, oh, no, it'll take a couple of minutes. Off it goes into the back. Now, nearly 15 minutes later, I'm looking at the clock and I've got to be at this thing at 8 o'clock. It's coming up nearly 10:02 and I go, excuse me. And there's only had been about 4 other people walk in, all with their oat milk flat lattes. So Grey Lynn. No wonder you guys don't like Aucklanders. We're just twats. I didn't have a coffee at all. I do instant coffee. Anyway, I said, excuse me, how long's my two cheese and pear toastie? Won't be long. I said, look, mate, I've got an appointment in like 9 minutes. I've been here for 15. And so, won't be long. And then this equally sad looking woman walks out holding it. So I thought, yay, there it is. And I heard her go, who's this going to? I mean, seriously, they were so low-key, and he's like, she's right there. And she turned around, and I said, morning, really chirpily, and she goes, hi. And she goes, take away. And I said, yes, please. And then like a scene out of Love Actually, where, you know, he's buying that necklace for his lover, his mistress, and his wife's in the shop, and Rowan Atkinson's character takes 7 years to try and wrap it up. This is what this woman did with this bloody toastie. She wrapped it in 16 bit and then she put their label on it and I was going to go, just hand it to me. It's going in my gob. So anyway, I finally got it. I walked out and I did very loudly go, oh my God. And I ate half of it in the car while I was going to my appointment. And you know what? Very average. And the moral, and guess how much it was? $16.50. But I am happy today. Brenda goes, are you happy today? Well, tell your face, gold. Yeah, she's going to steal it. Oh, it's one of my favourite sayings. Are you happy today? Tell your face. What's going on up here? Anyway, team, we've got to grab our last break. We will be back shortly on the platform.
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7: In this update, an investigation's underway after the civil defence website crashed during last night's Fiordland earthquake. The National Emergency Management Agency says it will examine why the site failed after the magnitude 5.9 quake struck 40 kilometres north of Tiano just after 9:15pm. Civil Defence Invercargill's Phil Mackay says it's a reminder that people can't solely rely on official warnings.
8: There literally isn't enough time. You need to respond to a natural warning. So if you have a big earthquake, you need to respond to that yourself and take some personal responsibility. We will always endeavour to get messaging out as fast as we can.
7: State Highway 94 between Tiano and Milford remains closed to inbound traffic while damage is assessed. Lower power bills are on the way for commercial customers, but a longer wait's in store for the average household. Meridian Energy says 2027 Ford wholesale prices have fallen more than 35% since April. Chief Executive Mike Roan says it'll fall 15% over the same period for 2028 and 2029 as renewable energy is built. But Major Electricity Users Group Executive Director Karen Boyes says homes won't feel that immediately.
9: I mean, we're in favourable conditions. We've got good full lakes. I think we've got a pipeline of projects, but it is going to take a while for it to roll through.
7: Efforts to restore the Hauraki Gulf continue to be overwhelmed by the scale of decline. The eighth State of Our Gulf report suggests the marine park is under increasingly intense ecological pressure. It identifies overall worsening sedimentation, habitat loss and biodiversity decline despite mass community efforts. Hauraki Gulf Forum co-chair Warren Maher says government interventions needed to address resourcing issues. More than $116 million taxpayer dollars have been lost or are at risk from Callaghan Innovation Loans. The government's taking a harder line on the loans as it absorbs Callaghan into the soon-to-be-established Advanced Research Institute. That's news.
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7: In sport, the Black Caps are tracking towards victory and a series lead in the third of five one-day cricket internationals against the West Indies at Guyana. New Zealand rolled the hosts for 140 in 37.1 overs, with spin again coming to the fore. Jaden Lennox backed up his maiden five-wicket haul in the second match with figures of 4 for 52 from 10 overs. A short time ago, the Black Caps were 54 for 2 in the 18th over, needing a further 87 runs from 32 overs to win the third one-day international. Liam Lawson has missed out on a car upgrade ahead of Formula One's Belgian Grand Prix on Monday. Racing Bulls have introduced a new cooling system but can only run it on one of their cars. They've opted to give the upgrade to teammate Arvid Lindblad, despite Lawson being 19 points ahead of him in the overall driver's standings. That's sport. I'm Malcolm Jordan.
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1: All right, Northland to Waitomo, including Coromandel Peninsula. Today brings cloudy conditions with isolated showers. They should clear for you this afternoon or evening. Taranaki to Kapiti and the Central High Country, cloudy. Isolated showers possible about the ranges. For the Bay of Plenty, Gisborne to Wairarapa, also Wellington, should be fine. You might still have some morning cloud about for the Bay of Plenty. Buller, Grey and Westland, cloud increasing this morning. A few showers mainly from the afternoon. For Nelson, Marlborough, Canterbury and Otago, it's a fine Friday. Good to hear. Might still have some morning frost about. For Clutha, Southland and Fiordland, cloudy with showers about Fiordland and the south coast, but long fine spells elsewhere. And the Chatham Islands, you were looking at a cloudy day with a few showers.
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0: Leah Parnapper on the platform.
1: Good morning. Good morning. Welcome in. Come on in. The water's fine. You are with me, Leah Parnapper. You can tell it's Friday, can't you? Producer Kelly is here as well. 0800 332 83 is the number. Before the show is up, we're going to give the Sbardane Party song another whirl. You know, because I felt a little left out. Michael Laws has gone to act, and then, you know, the world went crazy because Paul Henry's, sorry, New Zealand first. Oh, Michael Laws be saying, Leah. Michael Laws, New Zealand first, Paul Henry, act. So I felt a little left out the other day, and Kelly has become my, what are you, Kelly, or my...
2: I am your Sbardane campaign manager.
1: You're my campaign manager.
2: Yeah. Yep. Marketing expert and just general dog's body, I guess you
1: Lovely.
2: Could say.
1: Yeah. Mm-hmm. Pretty much what you are now for me.
2: I've just moved into politics, apparently.
1: You've just moved into politics with me. And we've come up with the Sbardane Party, two of my favourite things, my Sparple and Chardonnay. And it was Kelly who cleverly put it all together, you know, like Brangelina. And it became Sbardane Party. So we can, if you missed the songs, we put a song together about it and some of our slogans and what we are, some of the policies that we are putting up. So that we'll play it for you later on in the show. So I'm pretending, of course, but my next guest, she's the real McCoy. New Zealand First has introduced an accessibility standards bill aimed at making New Zealand more accessible for disabled people and others with access needs. The bill would establish practical accessibility standards for things like buildings, transport, public spaces, and digital services. The aim of designing accessibility in from the start rather than retrofitting it later. The party says around 17% of New Zealanders are disabled, with disability becoming more common as we age, and argues better accessibility does not only improve independence, but would boost workforce participation, i.e. adding to the economy. It believes reducing the disability employment gap alone could add an estimated $578 million to GDP. The bill is in the name of New Zealand First MP and Health Disability spokesperson Jenny Marcroft, who says stronger standards would make accessibility simpler, fairer, and more consistent. She joins me now. Jenny, good morning.
3: Good morning, Leah.
1: Thank you for staying on the line while I waffled through all sorts of things this morning, but here we are. what issues... Do you like that? The Sbardane Party? I'd ask for your vote, but of course, you know, you are doing you. So what issues, Jenny, are you aiming to solve with the Accessibility Standards Bill?
3: Well, as you know, there is a large number of New Zealanders, 17% living with disability, but also we have an ageing population, and as people age, accessibility needs rise as well. So we're looking at a large proportion of New Zealanders who find everyday life a real challenge to get around, challenge transport, challenge using digital services. There's a multitude of ways in which life and having access to life could be improved by creating accessibility standards across the system.
1: So when we're talking removing barriers, I mean, that is a big part of the bill. But is it mainly about physical access, like ramps or in buildings, or like you just said, it does cover other things, websites, public services, the whole lot, transport?
3: Absolutely. Building standards are very important in terms of accessibility. But what we don't have in New Zealand is sort of an umbrella approach to accessibility standards, which has been called for the last three decades.
1: Oh, wow.
3: And I think it's really important that, you know, we need to think about how can everyone in our community across our country live their best lives? And if we've got access being a barrier, then that's certainly something I've been very interested in taking forward. But the things we think about

0: difficult to access getting out cash. Mm. So those are the sorts of ways that people are finding, particularly disabled people are finding that there are so many barriers. And we don't tend to think about these things unless actually we know someone or are ourselves disabled, that actually we could make some changes at a fundamental level. To,
1: For people listening, they might say, gosh, this sounds awfully expensive. Are you talking about, you know, retrofitting all the ATM machines around the country?
0: Not at all. This is not a retro bill. This is about when we design and going into the future, what are those standards that are needed? So this bill will set up a system for setting the accessibility standards.
1: Right.
0: And then the responsible minister can direct the New Zealand Standards Executive to develop or amend the accessibility standards. It's, you know, as you mentioned already, the potential standards could cover many areas of life, banking, transport, education, digital.
1: Yeah.
0: And digital probably is the one which I've heard from stakeholders already, that that would be a really good first step if we needed to refine it down to, okay, what's one area that we could get on and move on quickly is in the digital area. So it's basically, this is a foundational piece of work, setting the standards, what are they, where do they apply, and then it definitely will not be looking at making anything retro, because that's where the huge cost would come in.
1: Yes,
0: but it's for new build come in.
1: Yes,
0: but it's for new builds and for, you know, the future development.
1: And as you said, Jenny, it's not just disabled. We're aging population for seniors, carers, veterans, people recovering from injury. It's not, you know, this is a wider umbrella than just to say someone that is in a wheelchair, say, or disabled.
0: Absolutely. Visually impaired, there's a myriad of ways that people find, you know, doing life is difficult, and this is just one way. How can we remove some of those barriers?
1: Yeah, and it's a big number too when we talk about the disability employment gap. New Zealand First believes it could add around 578 million to our GDP.
0: Well, that's right, actually. And I just want to acknowledge Access Matters Aotearoa, who has done the work to put this bill together. They actually have had some research done by NZIER that found that employing just 5% of those who are currently unemployed because they cannot work because of these access issues could actually lift the economy by $1.45 billion and bring 14,000 more people into work. So that is something that is worth really considering.
1: Actually, I was going to mention Access Matters Aotearoa. They are a disability advocacy organisation, and I've actually read what they're talking about with this potential bill, which is really interesting. They welcome it, and they say accessibility reform needs broad support across Parliament, which most bills do, of course. Any indication this early, Jenny, what other parties would be willing to support it? I can't see it being a, you know, contentious bill that they're all going to say no, no, no?
0: Well, we know Labor in the last Parliament put forward an accessibility bill. However, that went down the gurgler because basically what they were wanting to do was actually just set up a working group, and the disability community is sick to death of, you know, they want more consultation, but they don't want to set up a working group to then decide what needs to be done. They want the standards developed ASAP, and this is a really good start to get that done. So I would imagine there will be some good support across Parliament. The bill has only just been put into the ballot, into the biscuit tin, and it's recess at the moment, so when I go back to Parliament, when it sits again next week, it'll be part of my work program to start talking to the other political parties to see where they may sit on this.
1: All right, Jenny, while I have you, when I said this bill, I couldn't see it being a contentious or a, you know, I'm sure most of the parties will see it as a good bill. This one, though, has thrown up a few barbs, shall we say, the legislation definitions of Woman and Man Amendment Bill. Now, submissions closed Thursday, 2nd of July. So what are we on now? The 17th. And we are now in, what are we in now, Jenny?

0: stages?
1: We're now, the Secretariat of the Committee is still processing the submissions. There's been a huge volume of them. So far, around 14,000 submissions have been posted on the Parliament's website.
0: Okay.
1: So they're still working through more. So you may have seen Bob McCroskey has raised a couple of issues around some of the submissions that have been posted. There seems to be a lot of Zoes. Are they the same person? Is it an AI bot?
0: Yes.
1: And certainly the committee will be aware of that. I've certainly passed on my concerns to my colleague Jamie Arbuckle, who sits on the Social Services Committee, that this issue has been raised. But once they, the Secretariat finishes the processing, then we'll have a full understanding of exactly how many people have made a submission on this. And then the committee will be starting to have the oral submissions and have the hearings, which I'm looking
0: forward to. Do you know how many have requested an oral submission?
1: There'd be quite a few.
0: Yeah.
1: That hasn't been released just yet.
0: Okay.
1: I think they're processing, so the final figures haven't come through just yet. I would imagine this is a bill that will see a lot of people want to have a say verbally. So, and I think that's a good thing. It's all part of the democratic process. Not just have a submission, but to be heard orally as well. So that'll be certainly interesting.
0: No, I was just going to say, for our listeners that aren't sure, when you mentioned that there's been an awful lot of Zoes, So Bob McCoskrey had he's put this all on his social media that apparently this Zoe was against the bill and had put the name in, but it was like Zoe Smith, Zoe Brown, Zoe, and so he was suggesting it was a bot, some kind of algorithm that someone has made, because it can be done. Is that quite common, Jenny? Do you know, when it comes to these things?
1: Well, it's not so much the AI bots, because that's a fairly new thing. So I think we have seen in the past, and not too distant past, where a template submission will be put through and everyone in that particular membership group or whatever that is will send in the same one. And there's no point doing that, because where there's repetition, they don't get considered individually. So maybe the AI bot is operating in a different way. So it'll be interesting to see what the committee is able to identify
0: when
1: they all come through. But, you know, what is really interesting on this bill, Leah, is the bill is about defining a biological class, biological sex, as a real and meaningful category. Mm. And there's been such a shift, almost like standing on shifting sands at the minute. And something that's been really, I think, quietly destabilising is the shifting meaning of a handful of very ordinary words: woman, man, female, and male.
0: Yeah.
1: When actually, for millennia, those words pointed unambiguously to biological sex. So the bill is about getting clarity in our law, in our legal system, because they're pulled between two rival meanings at the moment: objective biological reality on one hand and subjective gender identity on the other. So those words have lost their legal clarity, and the bill is to anchor that in to legislation.
0: Yeah. Well said, always a pleasure, and thank you for your time, Jenny. I look forward to knowing more about this accessibility bill as well. Jenny Marcroft there, New Zealand First MP, of course, and she's also their health and disabilities spokesperson. Started the conversation off on the accessibility standards bill, aimed at making New Zealand more accessible for disabled people and others with access needs. And Jenny said something that resonated with me when she said, this is something we generally don't think of, or may not think of, unless it affects us, obviously, or someone in our family, someone in our circles. And then it might, then you go, oh, gosh, golly, I hadn't really thought how hard that can be for you. And a very, very dear friend of mine who I grew up with, and we went through school together and then ended up, you know, moving to Auckland. two young lasses living in Auckland, doing everything that you can in the big city. Anyway, she, vivacious, gorgeous woman. And in her, what are we now? In her late 30s, she got a virus. Don't start texting and it's not nothing to do with COVID. But she ended up as a paraplegic. She didn't even have an accident. It's like an autoimmune deficiency disease. The name will come to me because I do know it, but I'll come back with that one. Anyway, she went from, you know, growing up being, she was a pure, an able-bodied person. You weren't like me. And she ended up in a wheelchair. She's been in a wheelchair for the last 15 years. Transverse myelitis, that's what it is. And effectively the body has attacked itself and she ended up in a wheelchair. Now, she has gone on to do some incredible things. She's a director. She makes the most amazing documentaries, movies, and she travels the world in her wheelchair. One leg, as she's got part movement, but the other is, you know, she can, she said it's like spaghetti. And she's got a, she can put a, like a brace that goes right up to her hip. And she can walk if, with crutches, but, and she did that for a while, but she said, look, it's easier just to get around on the wheelchair because it takes a lot of energy and effort to walk. But I didn't really realise how hard life had become for her. And we went to dinner once, and I'll never forget this because I thought, wow, yeah, it must be. And she said, and so we're at dinner, and I had said in the booking, my friend will be in a wheelchair, and they came back with, we'll move a chair. We're like, oh, okay. So I thought there'd be a ramp because most places have ramps when you're in a, you know, when you're in quite a well-established area of restaurants. So we're having dinner and she goes, oh, I'm just going to go off to the bathroom. And she wheeled back again. And I said, oh, that was quick. She says, I said, how? She goes, there's no ramp. I thought there was a ramp. There's only three stairs. I said, well, how did you get in here? She said, she had her partner had helped her. No, he was not. It was just me and her. How the hell did she get up there? I think back then she was trying as much as she could to walk. And she'd got out and she had kind of like limped up and pulled the chair up. Takes a lot of effort and she did not want to do that again. So this is how she got in. Anyway, she said, no, how do I get out of here? And she goes, they said, oh, no, that's her only way. And she goes, well, okay. And I said, look, do you want me to help you down the stairs? And she said, no, you know what? Oh, no, I should be able to get to the bathroom. So we went out the front and they said, go along there and go round and there's a ramp at the other side of another restaurant. So she basically had to go through another restaurant. They moved 20 tables that were up against this wall and they got staff to move every table away so she could and so she could wheel through. She wasn't being stubborn, but this was proving how hard it was. And people were dining and they had to move their tables. They were actually really good about it. They were embarrassed. They're like, how can she not get to a toilet? Oh, yeah. And I just remember, I'll always remember that. And then she came back and I said, that's incredible. She goes, it happens all the time, Leah. Happens all the time. I don't make a big fuss about it anymore, but this is what I go through. But, you know, it is what it is. But it shouldn't be it is what it is. Anywho, I just always remember that story. Now, there were a couple of texts that I didn't get to when I was talking to the fantastic Christine Rankin. And Glennis here says, Leah, I don't believe that when and how I die should be based on Christine's opinion. As much as I love her, it should be my choice. This, of course, is we're talking about the choice to, you know, now you can choose euthanasia. But anyway, Christine is the CEO of Taupo Hospice, so we can't understand where she's coming from. But Glennis, I'm with you on that. This is interesting. Leah, in my humble opinion, David Seymour will be gone after this election, along with Luxon. He seems to have lost interest. Maybe his wife-to-be has put her foot down. If Paul Henry survives that far, he could be the new leader. This is from Karen. I don't know. I don't think he's... Do you think he's lost interest? I didn't get the vibe that David Seymour's lost interest. I've met his fiancée. She's an amazing woman. She's David Seymour's lost interest. I've met his fiancée. She's an amazing woman. She's got her own business. She's a driven woman. I would not say, I wouldn't bet the house on it, but I wouldn't say she's one of those put your foot down, I want your home. They make their life work. My, not concern, but I don't know about it, the fact that David Seymour's lost interest. I'm interested in seeing the dynamics of him and Paul, because I think Christine Rankin touched on something pertinent, is that Paul is the bright star in the room. You know, he is the light. And David Seymour at the ACT party is David Seymour, and David is ACT. Like, they are, this is it. There'll be no ACT party. And he's used to being the guy, you know, the man, the dude, the head honcho. And that's going to be Paul to a degree, isn't it? It's going to be Paul. Paul will demand that. Will we see the clash of egos? Or, okay, let's not use ego. Well, yeah. Will David be happy to step back? And will he have to step back? Will Paul stay in his lane? So it'll be interesting. That's what I'm looking forward to seeing. I don't want them to implode. It's not because I want them to implode. I just think they're two very, very strong men. You know, what do you say about two dogs on the same patch of lawn? They both pee and pee and pee and pee and pee on top of don't think they're going to start peeing on top of each other. Oh, that was wrong. You know what I meant. I think take a call there before you get worse. Hello, Katrina. Hello, Katrina.
2: Hello, Leah. I was just listening to your pissing contest.
0: I had to come to you because I was talking about a pissing contest, but you know what I'm saying? I mean, very two strong men. The ACT party is David Seymour, and he's a strong person, and all of his, you know, his MPs and in his party, they treat him as such. He is the boss. He's the man. And I don't know if Paul Henry ever really bows down to anybody.
2: No, and I wouldn't be surprised if David Seymour knows exactly what he's doing. I went to an ACT party public meeting last night, and he rocks on up to the what's that thing called, the lectern or something
0: He says,
2: sorry if you're expecting Paul Henry tonight. You know.
0: Oh, did he? Yeah, already out with the jokes. Oh, very good.
2: And I think he knows that Paul Henry is kind of like an attraction, you know, like that thing that just pulls people to it, you know. And I mean, I wouldn't be surprised if he's not expecting a great deal from him, but it's a good campaign strategy to have him. Anyway, that's my thoughts, and I've got nothing
0: to base
2: that on.
0: I think that's actually a fair call. So you're saying, you wouldn't be surprised if David's not expecting, expecting
2: a great
0: deal.
2: I wouldn't be surprised if David's not expecting, you know, a great thing from Paul Henry or a lasting commitment to the party.
0: Yes,
2: he's a good campaign attraction or whatever you want to call it.
0: I think you're right. I think that's a very good assessment.
2: So it could be. I mean, as I said, you know, so many opinions about it going around. So I'll just throw my two cents worth in. Yeah,
0: well, it's funny because, I'm in that. It's funny because for once I know both guys, both men quite well.
2: Yeah.
0: because I've worked with both of them and I know what their personalities, you know, I'm not saying they're like my best

0: days, and we, you know, go on holiday together, and I know everything. But I know how David works, and I know how people that work around him, how he likes to be treated, shall I say. And I know how Paul works, and I know how Paul likes to be treated by the people around him. So it is.
1: Do spill.
0: Oh, you know what I'm just saying, Paul. And you know, he got to a level. He's been, you know, our top broadcaster for decades, and as such, he gets treated that way. You know, behind the scenes, I worked with him in this industry. You know, when you're that high up, you know, you have minions. You have people that basically do everything but wipe your bum. And I mean, I never got to that, Katrina, but you know, but I was
1: You're
0: never a
1: me,
0: bum
1: don't you?
0: wiper either. I was never a bum wiper either. But you know, he got treated a certain way, and I saw it with even the CEOs would treat him differently than say they would treat me or other broadcasters in the stable. You know, it was quite sickening sometimes. You know, men can be just, we talk about women fangirling. Men can be just as sickening. They absolutely
1: I've
0: fawn, they
1: experienced that on
0: fawn,
1: my own,
0: yeah, yeah.
1: in
0: They
1: my own work
0: fawn
1: life.
0: over strong men. I've seen CEOs just fawn over men. And I'm like, wow. Anyway, so
1: And I
0: that's what
1: was
0: I'm saying. Yeah.
1: At one stage in my working life, I worked in the supermarket industry, and I was what was called like a department manager. And so sometimes I would see sales reps, and I didn't always want what they were trying to push. And some of them got quite sort of aggressive with me. And then, but if they spoke to a man, if a man came along and joined in the conversation or whatever, their whole attitude would change, you know, and they would suddenly become, you know, much more pleasant and
0: It's
1: and less
0: just,
1: pushy and aggressive. So
0: I
1: I
0: just,
1: saw
0: I,
1: the
0: yeah.
1: same thing.
0: I, before we get
1: But
0: on to what you probably rang up for, I've got two stories where I used to, I've got, because you keep me, you've started the ball rolling. There was one guy I worked with in my last job when I worked with Mark Richardson, who is like, yeah, I really like Mark. I respect him. We had a good, I think we had a really good rapport and a good show going. But being an ex-cricketer, there were guys in the office that just thought he was a god. And they would walk past our desk in the morning, because, you know, we'd meet in the morning to talk about what we were going to talk about. And one guy always put his head over the, you know, the little, those stupid cubicles. And, you know, he'd be, "Oh, Rigger, how are you this morning, Rigger?" And he's like, "Yeah, oh, yeah, good, mate." And then he'd just talk about, "Oh, what do you think of this? What do you think of that? Oh, you know what you should do on your show? You know what you should do on your show?" And then one, after about a month of this, I said, "You do realise I'm in that show as well, and it's not just Rigger's show." And Mark looked a bit kind of, oh, I couldn't wait till knew Leah was going to say something. And he looked at me, he never looked at me. I literally sat next to the guy. And he finally went, "Oh, Leo, oh, it didn't mean anything by." And I just went, "Okay, well, if you've got an idea for the show, tell us both." "Oh, yeah, no, it was just because it's sport." And I went, "Oh, okay, all right." And then afterwards, he was always talking to me to the point where I was like, "You don't need to come and talk to me every day, it's fine." And then the other one was the CEO, the old CEO of the company he left. But he would swing by his desk every morning and just talk cricket. And it was. And when he left, I'd said to Mark, "Do you enjoy these conversations?" He said, "No, I don't, Leah, because I," and this is a true story. He said, "I hate cricket now." He said, "I commentate on it, but I," he said, "I don't like to talk about it all the time." He said, "But," I said, "But they're fanboying on you, mate." And he's like, "I know, I know." So, yeah, I see it. I've
1: Yeah,
0: seen it.
1: no, 100% true. You know, besides just the anecdote I relayed, I've seen that same sort of fanboying thing too. You know, when the boss comes or something, the boss from head office comes, for example. You know, and they're not just polite, but they're actually sort of, you know, quite obsequious. You know, running around and, you know, you look at them and think, "Oh my goodness," you know, "I've never don't see that for anyone else."
0: I know.
1: But no, I did ring up to speak about Paul Henry. So we weren't sidetracked or anything like
0: Oh,
1: that. Or
0: good.
1: but and. Anyway, I also thought was talked about in the same public meeting. I went along there because I thought to myself, I wonder if I'll be brave enough to put my hand up and ask a question about the bill to define women and men in legislation. And as it turned out, I didn't have to because there was a young woman there who, I don't know, but I suspect she might have sort of been a wannabe man. She asked a question which challenged David Seymour about it. And so he had to defend the bill. And it was really interesting to hear him defending it. And it came across that he had finally learnt, you know, like a lot of the reasoning behind it, and so was aware of it. And he was actually still supporting it, and which is why he was supporting it. And he relayed a story about a friend. And often, sometimes a personal thing has to happen. But a friend had been in hospital and had a baby. And while she was in the hospital, and this is a little bit unsure about next, but she was either made to, or they were referring to her as chest feeding. You know, she was made to sort of say it herself or refer to it herself, or they were referring to her as chest feeding. And, you know, and that, I think, that sort of must have struck a chord with him, how ridiculous that is. And he said, I'm aware it's sort of to be inclusive about, you know, men who say they're woman, although he doesn't use those words. He might have said transgender woman or something. And this young woman sort of called out, it's for trans men. And I'm not quite sure if David got the point of that.
0: Oh, you're right.
1: People start getting confused about who's the man, who's the woman, you know.
0: And I
1: don't know whether it's sort of like she was saying, oh, it's because it's for women who've had their breasts removed, and so therefore, you know, oh, I don't know. You know, it gets in such a tangled web.
0: And
1: so he was, he sort of talked a little bit more, and then there was another person there who I suspect, a couple of rows back, I suspect may have been a man on female hormones, and he called out, "What about intersex?" And you know, that's a favourite one to lob in all the time. What about intersex? What about intersex?
0: Which is what 0.01%
1: eight.
0: Yeah.
1: 0.018%.
0: Yes.
1: Yeah. And I don't know whether David just wanted to move on or whether he was just aware of that ridiculousness of that argument or that non-argument. But anyway, he sort of brushed past that. And but ultimately, it just really came across that he was supporting it because he understood the issues, and it sort of gave me quite good hope that should this coalition government get back in, that they will continue, ACT will continue to support it. And he got a big, in the room, you know, applauded loudly after he had finished.
0: Fantastic.
1: So it's quite clear that there's a lot more people than you realise are aware of this situation, this problem that's arising.
0: Good.
1: Like what Jenny Marcroft was talking about.
0: Yes.
1: And
0: well, that's good to know.
1: And that, and that, you know, these political leaders or MPs should be aware of that, that there's more people than they realise that are aware of this and don't like it. But National, of course, may be the weak link because, you know, they've got some MPs now who have been sort of public about not supporting it. So,
0: Oh, well, that was, how long was the kind of the speech for? Was it a good turnout and all that?
1: I think 400 or 500 people maybe.
0: Okay.
1: I think just at a guess. And he spoke for like about 20 minutes or something like that, then took questions. And it was supposed to sort of be between 6:30 and 7:30, but he ended up sort of going to about 10 to 8.
0: Yeah.
1: And then he had to rush off to catch a plane back. Well,
0: yeah. Busy, eh? So busy. They're all so busy now.
1: Yeah.
0: But then that's what they're getting paid for. So, Okay, that's really interesting. Hey, Katrina, you know, we might hear from you next week, actually. I read one of your Substacks, very interesting. I saw it yesterday. I saw a story on this corrections person who works in corrections. Mm. Who was born a woman and then decided to be a man, and took corrections to court. It's a quite long story, which we won't get into now. But then I was really interested in talking about it at some stage, and then I read what you'd written about it. So we might pick it up next week if you're keen.
1: Sure. Yeah. I'll look into it a little bit more. And
0: yeah. It's a really interesting story. Yeah. All right. Well, I'll be in touch, because I saw it yesterday and I was in the throes of getting today's show ready, because, you know, these early morning shows are great, but you've just got to work at a different time. And then I had to fit in an appointment. Oh, my goodness. So I didn't really – I waded through – I read it and I read what the court had said, and then I read your Substack, and I thought, actually, you explain it far better. But we will probably talk next week if you're open to it. That'd be great.
1: Yeah, no problem. That sounds good.
0: Fantastic. Good on you, Katrina. Have a good weekend, my love. Thanks for the call. Leah, I think Katrina has hit the nail on the head. Paul Henry's the frills. David is the substantial knickers. What a way to put it. I think they appeal to different peeps in the same group, says Ella. Oh, dear. Now all I'm thinking about is frilly knickers. Isn't that ridiculous? David is the substantial knickers. What, the sensible Y-fronts, the white ones, white Y-fronts that come up really, really high, and then now he's added frills at the bottom, which is Paul Henry. Ella, fantastic. What a great way of putting it. Although, just delete that vision from my head. Thank you so much. Leah, I think Paul Henry will be a flip-flop, a bit like he acts as a clown. Brenda says, Leah, you can't run with the big dogs if you pee like a puppy. Love it. Karen that texted him before, Leah, asking about Seymour. Is it Karen McNulty? says Pete. Is it just me, or does Karen seem a little every time I watch his interviews? I just don't trust the guy. There's something in his eyes. You know, you can have shark eyes. He hasn't quite got shark eyes. Two bosses I worked for, I called them shark eyes, because they were cold, like black, like almost dead behind the eyes. I'm not saying Karen McNulty's dead behind the eyes. There's just, he says things, but I always think there's something in his head that is not lining up with what's coming out of his mouth. I don't know. What did my mum used to say? He couldn't lie straight in bed. No, that's not one of her. That is one of his sayings, but that doesn't apply to this one. Lying, basically talking about lying. Leah, can the Spardonnay Party have a policy of Pharmac subsidised pet medication, please? What an absolute fantastic idea. If you've got a pet and you've got to buy meds for it, whatever it is, you know, even antibiotics and painkillers, whatever, if they've had an operation and you're on some really heavy stuff, it is so expensive. Arthritis. Yes is my answer. Hells yes. You know, our medications are subsidised. Pet medication, pet operations, anything to do with your pet is not subsidised. And I would love that to happen. Actually, you reminded me, I did promise that we would play the Spardonnay Party song for you again. And we will do that after the break, shall we? Yes, I hear you all say. I'll also bring in my campaign manager, Kelly Fox. She can go over some of our slogans and our policies. Add that to our policy, please, Kelly. Subsidised pet meds.
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0: Noted. 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
0: You could definitely do with that.
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0: And we'll have the song when we come back here on the platform.
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0: 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Leah Panapa on the platform.
1: All right. Also, Leah, could our party also include free cataract surgery for both eyes? Asking for a friend, says B. This what? Is it only free for one eyeball? You're kidding me. What's the point? Oh, I can see lovely out of my one eye. Well, that's a bit silly. Yes, we can add that. Lee says, yes, Leah, I agree with her view about Karen McAnulty. Dodgy. A bit of a tryhard. This is what Lee says. There's just something going on there, Lee, in my humble opinion. Don't know the guy. Could be an unfair assessment. He probably hasn't got pictures of me in his room, and if he does, that's a concern. I hope he's got some nice ones of me. But yeah, there's just, you know, look, most politicians, when you hear them talking, what comes out of their mouth and what's actually going on in their heads, completely different. But there's just something a little different about Karen McAnulty, in my humble opinion. Leah, subsidise always means we pay for it. I'm sick of paying for everything and getting very little return. Loz. Yeah, I hear you. But I'm a pet lover and a pet owner, and I'd love to see pet medication subsidised. You would too, wouldn't you, Kelly? You're a pet owner.
2: Absolutely, yeah. That would be good. Yeah. People laugh at me because I have pet rats, and they're like, what do you do? And, you know, it's funny because they're really, what's the word? Oh, God, it must be Friday. They're susceptible to tumours and things like that. And I, in the past, have taken rats in to have, you know, surgery to get their tumours removed. And people look at me like I'm mad. Really? You spent how much on getting a bloody tumour removed off the bloody rat? You know, that sort of thing.
1: I know.
2: But that pets, you know.
1: Exactly. I mean, and you've had your fit. Gosh, we've worked together quite a while now, and I think I feel so, so bad for you. I think you've put down about 10 rats since I've known you.
2: I think it's 9 now, and I just lost another one last night as well.
1: She lost another one last night in her arms.
2: In my arms. Poor old Bruce.
1: Do you know what's lovely about your stories? And I know it doesn't sound lovely to say when you've lost a pet. When you do talk about your rats and you tell me that, you're always with them. You know, 9 times out of 10 you've been snuggling them and holding them, and then they die. And I just think it's beautiful that they're.
2: Well, I've owned a lot of rats over the years to know what's going on for the most part, how they're going to react, how fast they go downhill. You know, signs of that doesn't look good. I had just quickly because I know we're talking about our Spartanay party, but my rat Bruce, he's nearly 3 years old, which is a very long life. He lost his brother. We had to put him down about 6 weeks or so ago, and so he's been a little bit down, but he's been for the most part very fine, and extra food, extra pats. But we found he had a bit of a seizure the other night in the cage, and it was so I was supposed to actually take him to the vet today to get a bit of a where do we go from here, and he died in my arms last night having another seizure, poor little bugger. So he was loved, he was warm, he's gone off to see his brother, so way to go,
1: and in the back of Kelly's backyard now,
2: honestly,
1: like all this overturned dirt.
2: There really is, there is literally a rat garden, and I think he will be seven, he'd be about the 9th, maybe the 10th one, and we've only been in our house coming up 2 years.
1: Oh my gosh, Kelly.
2: And I've only got 4 more rats, and that is it.

0: I cannot do this anymore. It is just, they do not live very long, between 2 and 4 years. So, yeah, I've
1: Brenda
0: got four
1: says,
0: girls.
1: Oh, no, Cal. Kiss, kiss, kiss, bless.
0: Thank
1: oh,
0: you.
1: Man, R.I.P. Bruce. Regards,
0: Oh, that's Bruce.
1: Bruce.
0: Yeah, sorry, Bruce.
1: Did you name Bruce after that, Bruce?
0: No, nah, not quite. No, he was, oh. I don't know. Dave named this one. I think he was named after Batman. You know, Bruce Wayne,
1: I
0: the character.
1: Like it.
0: So,
1: so sorry for your loss, Kelly.
0: Hey, all good. Thank you.
1: Let's bring up the. Let's get a bit cheery. We've got a great song about to come. It's our Spardonnay party song. Kelly is my campaign manager. She came up this. She came up with the name of it, which is fantastic. Have you got some of our slogans, Cal, and our policies?
0: Yes. So the Spardonnay party is finally a party worth raising a glass to, because everyone deserves a soak. Everyone, every problem deserves a soak. A better, bubblier New Zealand is what we want to have. A
1: yep.
0: glass half full approach to government, keeping politics above water. That's what we're
1: nice.
0: All about. Warm water, cold Chardonnay, strong leadership.
1: Whoa.
0: Hey, hey.
1: Don't know about strong leadership, but yeah, love that.
0: Swirl, sip, solve.
1: Ooh.
0: I like that. That one has power in it. That
1: that's,
0: one.
1: That's a merch one, that one. That's a T-shirt, isn't it?
0: It's a billboard,
1: Swirl,
0: too.
1: Sip, solve. That's a billboard. Yep.
0: A balanced budget and an even better vintage.
1: Mmm.
0: Yep. Let's put Leah in the liquor cabinet. I like that one. I know we didn't want to sell out, but I spitballed this one, appealing to the Māori population with the Spardonnay party putting the R back into Aotearoa.
1: Yeah,
0: but
1: yeah,
0: you know, you might sell yourself down the river on that one.
1: Yeah, I'm not sure about that one, but yeah.
0: But yes, some of the policies we've had, as you just heard, subsidised pet medication, free Chardonnay at all select committee meetings. I like that one. Maybe a cheese platter.
1: Yes.
0: Every Kiwi home to have a spa pool tax rebate. Mm-hmm. I mean, it's only you know, it's only common sense. Parliamentary question time is to be replaced with happy hour.
1: I really like that one.
0: Creating a ministry of relaxation and well-being, maybe spa pool maintenance as well. I think, a four-day work week with Fizz Friday dedicated to unwinding.
1: Come on, people.
0: Come
1: you
0: on,
1: gotta
0: get
1: love
0: behind
1: that
0: it.
1: One. A four-day work week with Fizz Friday dedicated to unwinding. This,
0: come
1: that's
0: on. And it's actually, it's been noted that overseas in a couple of countries that a four-day working week is actually much more productive. So, you know, why not? And also, just to throw it in there, I think for schools to introduce for year 13s, so that's the seventh formers, introducing politics and Pinot 101 or something like that. teaching them wine tasting, what to match it with, you know.
1: Love it.
0: I also thought at doctor's surgeries, in the waiting rooms, all the magazines got to be replaced with wine tasting notes and that sort of thing.
1: Okay, might have gone to a bit far with that.
0: Okay,
1: one.
0: Maybe. No,
1: but look, hey. What's no idea is a bad idea until it's a bad idea.
0: That's right, until someone goes, I'm not voting for you, this is terrible. Oh,
1: yeah.
0: Okay, back to the drawing board.
1: So this is Kelly's hard work and I appreciate it. And then we thought, well, it deserves a song now that Kelly's come up with my policies, our policies. So look, if you missed it, this is our Spardonnay party song, enjoy. Forget my...

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1: The Right Honourable Winston Peters, leader of New Zealand First, warmly invites you and your family to the campaign launch public meeting at 2 p.m. on Sunday the 19th of July at the Dewdrop Event Centre in Manukau. 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The New Zealand First campaign launch public meeting, 2 p.m. at the Dewdrop Event Centre in Manukau, Sunday 19th of July. 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